0: Thursday night football is on Westwood One.
1: Snap. Placement. Trey smacks it to the upright.
2: Yes!
3: It is good! It is good! And a dagger delivered by the rookie. The Packers win it 20-17.
4: We're going to need to carry this momentum. We got a short week. We got a lot of guys banged up right now, and certainly there's a lot of things that we need to clean up. But, you know, I like the fight out of the guys that stepped in and stepped up when their number was called.
1: Falcons trailing 34-3. Atlanta's going to be 0-2 for the first time in 4 years to start the season. Going to Green Bay.
5: Bottom line is we got to find solutions and move forward. 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That's the NFL for you. 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
6: Thank you and welcome to Lambeau Field for a Week 3 showdown between the 0-2 Atlanta Falcons and the 1-1 Green Bay Packers. I'm Kevin Kugler, joined by Derek Rackley. Scott Graham will join us from our Westwood One studios at halftime. Two teams anxious for a win, although Green Bay less anxious after their come-from-behind win against the New York Jets last week. The question tonight that I have for you is, can the Atlanta Falcons generate more offense now that they've got their planned starting quarterbacks both in the fold? Michael Penix will start, but Tua Tagovailoa is available if needed as well tonight for the first time this year.
7: Yeah, you mentioned one team anxious for a win, another team in Atlanta that I would say is desperate for a win. And can Atlanta generate some offense? I think there's a chance that they can, getting Michael Penix Jr. back into the lineup. This is a guy that was drafted 8th overall by the organization, so they feel like he's got next-level talent, like game-changing type talent. Now, he does have that type of arm, Kevin, but there's going to be some rust, right? It's a matter of how long does the rust take to wear off? Is it a series or is it a half? And sometimes in the NFL, you don't get a half to get warmed up. You could find yourself down 13, 14, 17 points at that time. Atlanta Falcons have got to find some offense. They got to find a way to consistently get across midfield and ultimately into the red zone, something that they haven't been able to do on offense this year.
6: Zero snaps in the red zone. The third team in the last 50 years to start 0-2 without a red zone drive. It's one of the most remarkable stats in the early stages of this 2026 NFL season. Meanwhile, for the Green Bay Packers, they are so happy to be back home because it was a mixed bag on the road. Big lead in Minnesota. They blow that lead, and they lose by 17. Then they have a lead. They come from behind to get the win after falling behind 17-7 against the Jets. So a mixed bag on the road. They end up 1-1. They're back home where they've won 13 straight home openers, but they're going to have to do it with a dinged-up offensive line in front of quarterback Jordan Love.
7: Yeah, two offensive linemen going to be out tonight. Left guard Aaron Banks, Zach Bacobelli is also out, the right tackle. So they're going to have two new faces up front to start tonight for an offense that has not been able to run the football very well, and Jordan Love that's not been a very efficient with throwing the football through the air. Lowest completion percentage of all eligible quarterbacks in the NFL this week through 2 weeks. So there's a lot of things that need to get back on track for both teams. But to your point, Kevin, the Packers are so happy they're back inside of this building, arguably one of the best home field advantages in the league, and they're going to need to lean on that crowd tonight.
6: How significant is it tonight for one of these two offenses to sustain drives? The Falcons are 6 of 25 on third down. Somehow the Packers are worse at 4-for-21 this season on third down. Nobody can stay on the field.
7: Yeah, I mean, I think it's probably more desperate for Atlanta because here's the problem. If they stub their toe out the gate again, you're going to have people on the side that lines that are thinking, here we go again,
6: yep.
7: Right? And you don't want that feeling going into a game. You've got to have things go your way. They've got to get off to a fast start tonight.
6: Stay with us. We're working our way towards kickoff between Atlanta and Green Bay. This is Westwood One's coverage of the National Football League.
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0: Gambler's Bonus hits again. On June 14th, Betty hit four fours, clearing her Gambler's Bonus four-of-a-kind bingo card for over $11,000. Betty hit big, and so can you with Gambler's Bonus. It's why you play the game.
1: 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All right, Derek, what does each team need to do to win tonight?
2: All right, let's start with the Atlanta Falcons. I feel like they got to stop the Packers' run game. Now, Green Bay hasn't had much of a run game this year without Josh Jacobs, and Atlanta cannot let them get back on track tonight. Packers running backs have 129 rushing yards and zero touchdowns through two games, and it's actually an area that the Falcons have been really good through the first 2 weeks is defending the run, and that's got to continue tonight. And then Michael Penix Jr., he has to provide a spark for this team. Not one, but two expected quarterbacks, along with Tua Tagovailoa, not available to start the season, so they're having to thrust a third-string quarterback, Cooper Rush, to start the season, who was just signed at the beginning of training camp. The offense has been non-existent, no explosiveness, and a ton of mistakes. Penix, I think, needs to make a bunch of plays and provide some excitement for this team.
1: Let's talk Green Bay then. What do the Packers need to do to win their 14th consecutive home open?
2: All right, speaking of running game, they cannot let Bijan Robinson take over the game. My guess is that's the game plan for every defense that plays Atlanta. He's arguably the most electric running back in the National Football League. He makes something out of nothing on plays that look busted from the start, and he makes crazy highlight plays on those that should be a four-yard gain. And his hands out of the backfield, Kevin, might be softer than many wide receivers in this league. And then they've just got to play more disciplined football. Way too many penalties to start the season. 26 through two games, easily the most in the NFL. It's actually surprising that they came back to win that game last week against the Jets. 14 penalties and lost the turnover margin. Still found a way to win the game in overtime. You just cannot afford to beat yourself.
1: Weather will not be a factor tonight. Perfect day in Green Bay, Wisconsin. We enjoyed a time outside today. It was right? 70 degrees. The sun was shining. There's nearly a full moon. A little bit of haze over that moon in the night sky. Part of that from the pyrotechnics at Lambeau Field. But 62 degrees at kick. Partly cloudy skies. Temperatures dropping to 55 over the course of the game. It could not be more comfortable at Lambeau Field tonight, and a far cry from what it'll be in early January when the Packers wrap up the home schedule here in Green Bay, Wisconsin. The opening kickoff on this nearly balmy night in Wisconsin is coming up. 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
17: Third and about 4.5. Nick on the long count. Under his center. Back to throw. Looks over the middle. Now fires over to the near side. In the end zone. Touchdown. Taken in by Sean Jefferson. He looked left. Nothing available. Over the middle. Then came to the near side. Jefferson curled right in front of the goalpost, and Atlanta marches 76 yards to start the ball game.
18: And the Green Bay defense looks like they're wearing overshoes, not moving at all.
1: Joel Myers and Bob Trumpy with the call on the network back in January 2003 when Michael Vick and the Falcons dominated the pack at Lambeau Field in the wild card round of the playoffs. Atlanta began the scoring with that touchdown pass, never looking back, building a 24-0 halftime lead in a game that ended 27-7. Vic threw for just 117 yards, but added 64 yards on the ground in the upset win over Brett Favre of the 12-4 Packers, who turned the ball over five times on the night. The next week, the Falcons would fall to Philadelphia in the division round. That's tonight's memorable moment in football history, sponsored by RK Zero Proof. Some moments are too good to forget. Make every memory count with great taste and zero alcohol. Drink differently. Drink RK. Kevin Kugler alongside Derek Rackley. Both teams are ready to get this one started. The Packers at home in the green tops with the gold pants. On the road, the white tops, red numerals, navy pants, black pants rather, for the Atlanta Falcons. Green Bay wins the toss and they elect to defer. So it's going to be the Atlanta Falcons and it's going to be Michael Penix, who has now suffered three torn ACLs in college and pro combined. His first start since he tore his ACL in week 11 of last season. Penix is ready to go. And boy, do they need their young first-round pick of a couple of years ago to have a good performance tonight.
2: No doubt. He's been through a lot throughout the course of his career. You mentioned his knee injuries. A couple of them came during his college years at Indiana. Also dealt with a shoulder injury. And then, of course, he gets the third one during his pro career. So if there's one guy that knows the fight of getting back from injuries, it's him. The Falcons and the rest of this team are hoping desperately that he stays healthy for the rest of the year.
1: 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Zachariah Branch, Brian Robinson. The deep men with their toes on the five to our left, moving from left to right. The Packers will kick off from right to left. Teeing it up is the rookie kicker, Trey Smack, at the 35-yard line. Matt LaFleur and Kevin Stefanski head-to-head week three beginning at Lambeau Field. And what a night for it. We're ready for a good one between the Atlanta Falcons and the Green Bay Packers. And week three in the National Football League is officially underway as Trey Smack drives his right leg through the football end over end. It's taken at the 6-yard line by Robinson. Robinson to the 15 to the 20. Trying to cut left at the 25, and he'll plunge across the 30 and is down, just nudging the football across the 30 after a 24-yard return. Let's set the lineup for the Atlanta Falcons. Jake Matthews, Matthew Bergeron, Ryan Neusel, Chris Lindstrom, and Jawan Taylor from left to right on the line. Kyle Pitts, the tight end. Drake London, Olamide Zaccheaus, Jahan Dotson, the wide receivers. Bijan Robinson, the multi-talented player in the backfield who leads Atlanta in both rushing and receiving yards. And under center, Michael Penix for the first time this season. Motion across from left to right from Zacharias Branch. The handoff is to Robinson. He'll try the left side, and Robinson picks up 3 to the 33-yard line. Devontae Wyatt, along with Javon Hargrave and Carl Brooks, comprise that defensive line. It was Wyatt on the stop. Lucas Van Ness and Baron Sorrell, the outside backers. Zaire Franklin and Edrin Cooper, the insides. Keyshawn Nixon, Brandon Cisse, the corners, with Javon Bullard, the nickel. Evan Williams and Xavier McKinney are the safeties. On second down, 6 yards to go for the first. Shotgun snap to Penix. He looks right, throws it back left to Robinson on a screen with a blocker. Robinson to the 40, across the 45, and Bijan Robinson down at midfield. He does it so well, picking up 16 before Franklin can pull him down.
2: It's a little motion there from Zachariah Branch, the Falcons' third-round pick. That's extremely quick, extremely fast. He goes from the right side back, start into the middle, and then back out to the right. They're using him as a decoy. They want the defense to be able to react to him. Everybody knows about him because he's such an explosive playmaker. They dump the screen pass over on the left side to Robinson. He gets a good block from Bergeron out front.
1: Spot the ball at the Packer 49 on first down. Penix into the shotgun. Pitts motioning slot right side. Single receivers left and right. Robinson to the right of Penix, who stands on the left hash in the shotgun. Low shotgun snap at the knees. He pulls it in, play fake, floats it down the left sideline. Jump ball in and out of the hands of Jahan Dotson, running one-on-one with the rookie Brandon Cisse. Dotson just couldn't pull it in, and it's second down and 10.
2: Well, taking that shot downfield, that's one of the areas where Michael Penix is different. He's got a next-level arm, and he really likes to push the ball downfield. That time he tries to get the ball in the hands of Dotson. Wouldn't be surprised if he goes the direction of Drake London. With that player, you can go up. You can elevate the football and just allow London to go up there like a basketball player, which he once was, to go up there and get the football.
1: Charlie Werner in at tight end, stacked with Pitts to the left side. Now Werner in motion from left to right. From the shotgun, Penix on second and 10. Pressure comes, throwing over the middle, and it's intercepted right into the hands of Xavier McKinney. The pick at the 45 of Green Bay turns Atlanta away on the opening drive.
2: Well, the turnovers have been the issue for Atlanta through the first two games. Michael Penix holds on to this a little bit, and he doesn't quite zip that ball down the middle of the field. Xavier McKinney ends up seeing it, reads the eyes of the quarterback, undercuts this pass, and comes away with a first drive takeaway for the Packers.
1: Xavier McKinney, who was an All-Pro 2 years ago with 8 interceptions, cut to 2 last year. But McKinney had this one end up right in his lap, and now Jordan Love and company with great field position from their 45 to start the opening drive for Green Bay. So a mistake early for Atlanta, turnover number 8 on the season. Love under center on first down at the 45. Lloyd, the running back. Play action. Love, straight drop along the right hash. Throws to the left sideline, and Tucker Kraft. Kraft, the tight end, trying to pull away from Xavier Watts, and he powered his way to the Atlanta 49 to pick up 6.
2: Packers happy to have him back in the lineup. Ended up having a knee injury last year. Was really good through 8 starts, and then he was lost for the rest of the season, and they come out firing through the air. Very first play of the game, in the ball in the hands of their tight end. Really trying to get Jordan Love comfortable. We talked about his completion rate extremely low, trying to see if he can be more effective and efficient with the football in the game tonight.
1: In the pistol formation on 2nd and 4, Love to throw, pocket collapsing. He throws wide of Marshawn Lloyd out of the backfield. We're going to keep an eye tonight, Derek Rackley, on that pressure, especially up the middle all night long. Again, left guard Aaron Banks is down tonight. Jagger Burton, the rookie from Kentucky, gets the start there. And at right tackle, it's the swingman, Anthony Belton. Started 7 games last year, but just still in his second year in the league.
2: Now, this is where you kind of come with some exotic looks on occasion. Not all night, but on occasion, just to see if they can pass things off. They can communicate up front for guys that are not getting first-team reps all the time throughout the week.
1: 3rd and 4 at the Falcons 49. From the shotgun, Love has Brooks to his left. Leaning in, awaiting the shotgun snap. Motion first from Golden, slot right. He looks that direction. Love throws to the sideline, and he misses Watson. The defender covering him, C.J. Henderson, had slipped down on the cut. Watson was all alone on the right sideline. Love missed him, and the Packers go 3 and out after the turnover.
2: Well, maybe.
1: But the offense is on the field for the moment.
2: Well, remember, the ball's kind of somewhat in no man's land right around midfield. So you're thinking here for a team that's trying to get back on track on third down, they're going to take a chance, at least initially here on fourth down.
1: They'll line it up. Will they snap it? 4th and 4 at the 49. Love in the shotgun. Barking out the signals, motioning out Brooks wide to the left. Now Brooks will motion back in. Love creeping up to the line. Play clock down to 5. Love backpedals again into the shotgun, leaning in, and movement on the left side of the line. It's the left guard, Jagger Burton.
19: Offense number 52, 5-yard penalty, 4th down.
1: Now, I don't know that kills you a whole lot because you were willing to take the delay of game in about 2 more seconds.
2: Well, it doesn't kill you, Kevin, but here's my question. Now, I don't know if they were actually, if he ran an audible and he was going to run a play, but if there was no play that was going to be run, you were going to end up taking a delay. How do you jump offsides?
1: Yeah, where are you going?
2: Like, yeah, where are you going to go? So that leads me to believe maybe they had a play called, but nonetheless, a penalty on the offense is going to back them up and punt unit is not on the field.
1: Penalty number 1 tonight, penalty number 27 on the year. Most in team history, 26 through 2 games. Olamide Zaccheaus awaiting the punt, fields it at the 13, breaks away from first contact to the 15, over to the left side, and he'll be buried at the 18-yard line by Melton, who got over there to make the stop. But how about that stop by the Falcons defense? They turn the Packers away, and the Penix interception does not hurt Atlanta. We are scoreless with 12:33 to play in quarter number 1 on a timeout. This is Westwood One's coverage of the National Football League.
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1: Welcome back to Lambeau Field, along with Derek Rackley. I'm Kevin Kugler. You're listening to Thursday Night Football on Westwood One. 12:33 remaining in a scoreless first quarter. Each team has had the ball once. Each team gave the ball back to the other team. One on an interception from Atlanta, one on a punt from Green Bay. Falcons now 6 interceptions, 2 lost fumbles, 8 turnovers, the most in the National Football League, and now 23 drives, Rack, without a touchdown.
2: Yeah, the turnovers have got to get themselves fixed, or you're going to have a tough time winning in this league.
1: From the 17-yard line, first down and 10. Robinson in the pistol behind Penix, who gets the snap, hands it to Bijan Robinson. Nice jump cut. Cuts back to the left and dives forward to the 24. It's a 7-yard gain on first down. Evan Williams undercut him at the 24. If you're 55 and up, T-Mobile has plans built just for you. 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Our producer Brian Finkelstein was on the way in telling me how much he's saving now that he's eclipsed the 55-year-old mark with the T-Mobile 55 plan.
2: Well, it's news to me. Congratulations, Fink.
1: Yeah,
2: I'm happy
1: Fink
2: for you.
1: Fink was very excited about that. And I don't blame him. Second and 3 at the 24-yard line. Robinson, the single back, motion across from left to right from London. The handoff is to Robinson, started right, and then bounced it to the left side. I would say cut with him, but it's not a cut. It is literally like if you dropped into the middle of a bounce house and just boing right to the left side, and he gets the first down.
2: Yeah, I would say glide. Like, I watch him, and I think he glides. Now, yes, he does cut. He does jump. He glides. He sifts pretty much any word that you can find where somebody is very eloquently navigating through something that's very difficult. Yeah, that's what he can do. That's why he is so special. That's why the Atlanta Falcons signed to an extension. You do not want this guy playing for any other team.
1: Robinson is the single back. He has the Falcons' only touchdown of the year, a 23-yard catch. Motion across from Zacchaeus from right to left. Play action. Penix in trouble. Throws one of the tight end screen to Pitts, who hadn't turned around yet. And the pass is incomplete. Javon Bullard was providing that heat on Michael Penix. And Penix had to get rid of the football. Second and 10.
2: Yeah, Bullard, I think, has been playing really well. Watching the tape the first couple of weeks, he's been all over the football. That time he brings some pressure off the edge. He's been very good in coverage. He's willing to get downhill and run support. Former Georgia product has had a really good start to this season.
1: Jonathan Gannon, his first season as Packers defensive coach, former Cardinals head coach, coming over here to help out Coach LaFleur on the defensive side of things. First down and 10 at the second down and 10, rather, at the 27-yard line, and the handoff is to Robinson, buried in the backfield. Nowhere to go this time as Brenton Cox Jr. and Zaire Franklin both in the backfield to combine on the stop, and nowhere to go. It'll bring up third and long.
2: Something messed up here from the jump, because Brenton Cox, you mentioned, he ends up coming unblocked in the backfield as the left defensive end. I think Matthew Bergeron, the left guard, was supposed to kick him out, but as he came around as a pulling guard, he was looking upfield, doesn't even see Brenton Cox, and he gets the tackle for loss.
1: Third down and 11. The ball back near the 25-yard line. Three receivers left, single wide to the right of Zacchaeus. Penix in the shotgun formation. Werner to his right in the backfield. Penix with a blitz coming, throws to the sideline, incomplete. Evan Williams was blitzing as he had to get rid of that football wide of the intended target on the left sideline. Brandon Cisse out in coverage of Branch, and it's fourth down.
2: Yeah, Packers showed seven up at the line of scrimmage, trying to confuse Atlanta. Who do they declare down? Who are they blocking? And you mentioned Williams ends up coming unblocked through the right side of the offense. Penix feels the heat from the backside. He's got to get rid of the football, but Zachariah Branch didn't have his head turned around to make a completion.
1: Jake Bailey to punt it away. Sky Moore at the 24-yard line of Green Bay, to our right. Packers moving from right to left, green tops, gold pants. Bailey's punt. A line drive punt soaring into the night sky. Fair catch, waved for and made at the 15-yard line, and a timeout with 10:06 to play in the first half. No score. 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
1: 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Last week, Green Bay Packers became the first team in the Super Bowl era to win a game with under 200 total yards, 10 or more penalties, and nary a takeaway. The previous record for teams with those statistics was 0-38. Now 1-38. First and 10 for Green Bay from their own 13-yard line. Love turns. Single back is Caleb Johnson. And Johnson is tripped up at the line of scrimmage by Zach Harrison. No advance at all. And the Packers will rotate all three backs as they have tonight. This is the first carry for Caleb Johnson.
2: Yeah, nice job setting the edge there from Atlanta. Remember, that was one of the keys, is you can't let whoever it is that Green Bay tries to establish a running game to get on track tonight. Good area for the Falcons this year. It's been their run defense. It's got to continue to be good. Try to make them one-dimensional, throw the football. We know Jordan Love is typically pretty good in that area, but he's got off to a rough start this year.
1: Second and 11. They'll say a loss of one, back to the 12. In the shotgun is Love standing along the right hash. Motion across from Christian Watson from right to left. Love to throw, looks right, looks left. Now back to the right side again, and he overshot an open Matthew Golden at the 25-yard line. Golden had about a step and a half rack, and he just could not connect with the talented wideout, and it's third and 11.
2: Well, not only talented, but the speedster wideout. Former first-round pick, he's got some great top-end speed. Ran the best 40 time of all wide receivers, second best at the combine when he came out. But as he ends up getting away from that coverage from Mike Hughes, he's just not able to turn on the jets enough to speed up and make that catch.
1: Two quarterbacks, they combined 0 for their last 7. Third and 11 from the 12 for Love and the Packers. In the shotgun with Brooks to his right. Love leaning in, swings his arms back and forth, gets the shotgun snap, backpedals near the goal line, floats it up down the right sideline looking for Golden, who twists and turns and makes the catch at the Falcon 45. He looked right, he looked left, he found the football and pulled it in down to the 43 before Mike Hughes could make the stop. A pickup of 45 and a first down.
2: Really good adjustment there for Matthew Golden. He's looking over his inside shoulder or his left shoulder as he goes downfield, realizes that Jordan throws him to the outside, turns his head back over to the right side of the formation with pretty tough coverage on him with Mike Hughes, and still able to make the catch before he goes out of bounds.
1: What a giant play for the Packers. Now at the 43 of Atlanta on first down from the gun. A pitch play. Left side, Johnson to the 40 and a flag down behind the play. This may be backing up about a 5-yard run with a hold. Sidney Brown on the tackle, and another Packer penalty.
9: Holding, offense number 9, 10-yard penalty, first down.
1: Christian Watson with the hold. The 2026 season is here. 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
2: That called on Christian Watson. He comes down and he has his both of his arms around the outside, and his left hand is holding onto the shoulder pads of safety Sidney Brown. He gets called for the penalty. Had a pretty good setup initially, but that's going to back him up to first and 20.
1: Two penalties tonight on the Packers. First and 20 back at their own 47-yard line. Marshawn Lloyd is the running back. Play action. Love sets it up. Lloyd screen left side to the 45. Lloyd to midfield. Back into Falcon territory at the 45 and out of bounds at the 43, and a late hit out of bounds. He got to the sideline. He got out of bounds. And I think it was Harold Perkins, the rookie from LSU, that contacted him late. And that's going to be a first down.
9: Personal foul. Defense hit the player out of bounds. 15-yard penalty. Automatic first down.
2: Penalties an issue for the Atlanta Falcons in their opener that they played against the Steelers. Not so much last week against Carolina, but Harold Perkins just continuing to work. Clearly out of bounds here. Wasn't anything egregious. Just left arm kind of ended up pushing him down to the ground. I actually would have been okay with a no call there.
1: Yeah, it looked like his momentum. He was chasing him to the sideline, and he just kind of barreled into him. Like you said, nothing egregious or aggressive. Packers will take it. First down and 10 at the Atlanta 28-yard line. Lloyd to the right of Love on the left hash in the shotgun. Motion behind from Sky Moore, and the give up the middle is to Lloyd, tripped up. He had a hole, and he got tripped up at the 22. It's a 6-yard gain. Like Xavier Watts may have come in there to cover that up at the end, but a 6-yard run from Marshawn Lloyd, and it's second down.
2: Yeah, complete reverse around from Jordan Love. Takes that shotgun snap, turns from his left all the way around to the right-hand side. But give credit to Lloyd. Once he ended up getting that football, he was full speed, north and south, no cutting. Get as much as you can. He does a good job picking up about 6 or 7 there on first down.
1: Packers on the move, 2nd and 4 at the 22 of Atlanta. Melton in motion right to left. Love will go under center this time with Caleb Johnson, the running back. Love changing things up on second down, and we've got a whistle, and we've got a stoppage, and we've got a timeout used by Green Bay. Play clock was winding down, and sideline gets the timeout to prevent another penalty and 5 more yards. With the Westwood One Sports app, you can stream every Westwood One broadcast live right from your phone for free. NFL, college football, NCAA March Madness, U.S. soccer, and more. 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
2: Kevin, you had mentioned it that Jordan Love was changing the play. I heard him say can, which generally means he's going to the second play that he called in the huddle. But Matt LaFleur came running down. He had his eyes on the play clock. He did not want them picking up another penalty after a really good first down play.
1: Second and 4, the things that can change with just a 5-yard penalty on a drive. 2nd and 4 from the 22 of Atlanta. Love will go under center. Still Caleb Johnson behind him as the single back. Love turns, play action, steps right, throws right. Kraft with the catch, the tight end to the 15 and twists out of bounds right there. Nudged up by C.J. Henderson, but a first down and a 7-yard pickup to the Atlanta 15, and the Packers are in the red zone.
2: Yeah, really good complimentary football there. We just saw the really successful gain of 6 going right up the gut between the tackles on first down. That time they used the same type of action, but it's a bootleg, and as soon as Jordan Love gets his eyes around, he sees that Tucker Kraft is open, just get rid of the football right there. Get rid of it, take the 5 to 6 yards at first down, and keep marching downfield.
1: From the 15-yard line, in the shotgun again is Love. Standing to his right is Marshawn Lloyd. Shotgun snap comes in, helmet high. Love backpedals. Pressure comes late. Throws over the middle. Catch by Sky Moore at the 10 and down to the 6-yard line. He picks up 9. Sidney Brown with the tackle in space of the talented Sky Moore, known more for his return game than his catching of passes.
2: Well, both Sky Moore and Bo Melton needing to step up a little bit. Jaden Reed with an injury last week. He's inactive in this game, so everybody's got to kind of slide up one spot to act as that third wide receiver for them, seeing if those guys can help them through the air this week.
1: 2nd down and 1 yard from the 6-yard line. Love under center. Turns. The handoff is to Lloyd, and Lloyd fighting to the 5 and shoved back. It's very close to a first down. The official coming from the far side has him across the five. The official on the near side has him at the five, which would be short. And they're going to take the near side official's spot, and it's third down. Matt LaFleur is saying, come on now. And he's got the red challenge flag in his hand. Is he going to challenge?
9: After replay assist.
1: Nope.
9: The ruling on the field is the first down, Green Bay. It'll be first and goal.
1: Sean Smith says, hold everything. You don't need to challenge. Replay assist moves the chains.
2: No need to throw that red flag. We're going to take a look at it upstairs, and they end up giving him a first down. So the ball was about to be at about the five-yard line, and they give it to him almost at the four. So they move it ahead about three-quarters of a yard.
1: Ninth play of the drive coming up so far. 83 yards on this drive, and it's first and goal at the four. Lloyd is the single back. And on first down, play action. Love rolls, throws, back of the end zone, caught, touchdown, Christian Watson! And the first Lambeau leap of 2026 as the Packers spring out in front, 6-0.
2: Excellent progression there from Jordan Love. Another bootleg action rolling to his right side, but this time the tight end is completely covered up. But there was a breakdown of communication in the secondary with Jesse Bates. This Christian Watson starts with a tight split, motions in, comes kind of in between the tackle box, and then he comes out to the corner. He's wide open, puts his left hand up in the air, and afterwards Jesse Bates pats his chest, almost kind of like, my bad, I lost him in the mix. Really good play design there from the Packers for the touchdown.
1: Trey Smack on for the extra point. And a 7-0 Green Bay lead. Fifth straight game, including the playoffs, for Christian Watson to find the end zone with a touchdown catch. Already his fourth snare of the season. This one putting the Packers on top. 7-0. 5:13 to go in quarter number one. 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
1: 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Jordan Love on the drive, 5 of 6 for 76 yards, and the touchdown pass to Christian Watson. Robinson and Branch stacked deep at the 8-yard line. Now they'll split and walk back to either side at the 5-yard line. Branch to the near, Robinson to the far hash, as the Packers, with the Lambeau fans waving their towels around. No, we are not in Pittsburgh. These are white towels. They're also not surrendering. It's Branch at the 4-yard line. Branch to the 15, quickly to the 20, across the 25, and a flag comes down as he goes down at the 29-yard line in the arms of Nick Neiman. A 25-yard return pending the penalty flag, which is likely going to back Kevin Stefanski's Falcon offense up. And a hold is going to be the call, which is the last thing the Atlanta Falcons need, is to back up an offense that's struggling mightily.
9: Holding, receiving team number 42, 10-yard penalty, first down.
1: So the hold on Josh Woods, and the Falcons back inside their own 20-yard line with the ball at the 15, Derek Rackley.
2: I was interested to see how Green Bay was going to play the kickoff, because that time Brian Robinson, Zachariah Branch switched sides, so Branch could be on the right where they anticipated he was going to kick. I was seeing if Green Bay was going to kick away from him, but they gave him an opportunity to bring it back.
1: From the 15-yard line on first down, Brian Robinson starts off in the backfield on this drive for the Falcons. Pressure comes, the throw to the right side, and it's Pitts who goes down low to pick it off the turf at the 20-yard line. 5-yard gain, McKinney covering him up. Good blitz pickup by Brian Robinson, that running back in the backfield, 2nd and 5.
2: Yeah, sometimes you got to step up in there, whether you're going to end up with a linebacker, a safety, or sometimes even a defensive lineman. You got to stick your nose in there and save your quarterback. Just give him another hot second to be able to get rid of the football. Brian Robinson does that. A good 5-yard pickup from Atlanta.
1: Motion across from left to right from Drake London. Under center is Penix. Brian Robinson is the single back. The turn and the give to Robinson over the left side. A jump cut to the right. He's got a first down. Out to the 26. He needed 5. He got 6, and that'll move the chains. Don't miss all the NFL excitement this Sunday on CBS and Fox. Check your local listings for games and times in your area. Catch the NFL on CBS and Fox.
2: Atlanta had the right play call against that defense. Green Bay trying to bring blitz off the offensive right side. They ended up running the ball away from it.
1: Brian Robinson remains in as the single back. Penix will go under center. First down at the Falcon 26. Packers leading 7-0 late first quarter. Penix turns, gives to Robinson, gaping a hole on the left side, and Robinson fights his way for 9 to the 35-yard line. McKinney and Bullard combine on the stop, but a giant opening on the left side to run behind.
2: Well, and this is kind of what Atlanta's been known for. Obviously, new staff this year, but remember, Kevin, over the last few years, it's been Bijan Robinson and Tyler Algier. They let Algier go in free agency. He ends up signing with Arizona. They bring in Brian Robinson, feeling like they've got to have somebody that they trust can be a good option for him to give Bijan Robinson a little bit of a rest as he ends up starting this drive on the sideline.
1: And Brian Robinson remains in on 2nd down and 1 at the 35. Last year a 49er, this year a Falcon, and Robinson off the play fake Penix. The pressure comes, he's in trouble, down he goes! It's Lucas Van Ness! 3.5 sacks already this year, the ball came out, and Jonathan Ford saying he has it. Officials will confer, was Penix down before the ball came out? Van Ness was coming. Pulls him to the ground. They're going to call it an intentional grounding. They're saying the ball came out because he threw
9: grounding.
1: It.
9: Offense number 9. 10-yard penalty from the previous spot. Lost it down. 3rd down.
1: He was being swallowed up by Lucas Van Ness and just flipped the ball out incomplete.
9: Game clock operator, please reset the game clock to 3 minutes and 10 seconds.
2: Well, Lucas Van Ness with a really nice move going up against the ever so steady Jake Matthews at the left tackle position, but he ends up faking the inside move, goes outside. Matthews cannot get back to him. Lucas Van Ness continuing to provide that pass rush that they need with Micah Parsons not being on the field.
1: So now 3rd down and 11 at the 25. All alone in the shotgun is Penix. Leaning in on his right foot, awaiting the shotgun snap. It comes in at his knees. Penix backpedals. Pressure up the middle. Throws left side. Incomplete. Targeting Drake London. Well covered. The ball wide. And a flag is down in the backfield. Did Penix get hit late?
9: Personal foul. Roughing the passer. Defense number 57. Forceful contact to the head area. 15-yard penalty. First down.
1: Brenton Cox giving a lifeline to Atlanta. Contact to the head area.
2: Yeah, seeing the replay, and both his helmet and his left arm basically end up going right around the neck of Michael Penix. His head kind of buckles back a little bit. You hear the boos as the crowd doesn't like the replay that they've seen. But nonetheless, Green Bay lets Atlanta off the hook with a free first down.
1: And now Bijan Robinson back into the ballgame at the 40-yard line. First down and 10. Penix will go under center and gives it to the talented Robinson. Jumps to the outside and down the sideline of midfield. Burst to the 40. Veers right at the 30. To the middle of the field at the 20. Steps through a tackle at the 15. Zigzags inside the 10 and is all the way down to the Green Bay 5. A 55-yard scamper for Bijan Robinson. First and goal. The Falcons are about to take a red zone snap.

0: his quickness, his strength. I mean, you name it, he is literally the entire package as a running back.
1: He has the only Falcons touchdown of the year on a catch. Second and goal from the three for Atlanta. Zacchaeus in motion from right to left. The hand is to Robinson. Stops, starts, bursts into the end zone over the left side for the touchdown. Patience and then the explosion to get the Falcons on the board, an extra point away from tying it up.
0: Well, Kyle Pitts, the tight end, lined up on the left-hand side of the formation. He's known more of their receiving tight end. Generally, Charlie Warner's known as the blocking tight end. He does an excellent job of stretching the left side of the defense here. He's going up against Lucas Van Ness. He ends up with the right arm, pushes him out, creates a seam. Robinson sees it, slides right inside of it, and gets into the end zone for a touchdown.
1: First Falcons touchdown since the first quarter of week one. 24 straight drives without a touchdown before that drive. Extra point ties this game at 7. 1:32 to go in the first. The Lambeau crowd still booing about the roughing the passer call that kept the drive alive, and it ends with a Bijan Robinson touchdown. 7-7 at Lambeau. 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
1: 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Brian Robinson, 2 carries, 15 yards. Bijan Robinson, 3 carries, 60 yards, and a touchdown. Kickoff from Nick Folk. With Bo Melton and Sky Moore, the deep men, Moore to the near sideline, Melton to the far sideline. Folks kickoff, a short one, and it's Melton at the 10-yard line. Melton to the 20, an opening to the 25. It closes quickly at the 30, and he falls forward near the 31. Kevin Kugler and Derek Rackley here in the Granger broadcast booth in Green Bay. 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Bijan Robinson now with 90 yards of offense. The Green Bay Packers as an offense have 88 total yards.
0: Well, they were feeling pretty good about themselves after the last drive, but just seeing Bijan Robinson rip off that 55-yard run and ultimately put it into the end zone evens this thing back up.
1: Marshawn Lloyd is the running back on first down. Play action, Love to the left, steps back to the right, throws it short to Lloyd, who makes the low catch and is dropped immediately by Kendall Daniels, the rookie from Oklahoma. A loss of 4 on the play all the way back near the 24-yard line.
0: Well, this is a team that was

0: looking for who was going to end up replacing Caden Ellis, who had been such a fixture for them at the inside linebacker position to play alongside Divine Diablo. So they brought in a couple of guys in the offseason. Christian Harrison, of course, they drafted two guys that they felt like would compete, one of them being Kendall Daniels, the other one being Harold Perkins. And Kendall Daniels has been pretty good for Atlanta at that other inside linebacker position.
1: 3-yard loss officially. Put it at the 28, 2nd and 13. Two receivers left. Helmet high, shotgun snap. Love backpedals, throwing over the middle. Floats it in, and it's deflected away. Golden had a step, but a diving, plunging pluck by Billy Bowman to bat it out of the air. Full-on extension on the drive, and it's an incomplete pass.
0: First game this season for Billy Bowman as he ends up coming back from his Achilles injury last year. He finds himself in a switch right at the last second as he ends up finding Golden. The speedster catches back up to him, and then right at the last second turns around, finds the football, gets his right fingertip on it, and deflects it away.
1: Two receivers plus Kraft to the left, single wide to the right. Third down and 13. Brooks motioning to the right side of Love, who stands on the right hash in the shotgun, gets the snap. Falcons rush four. Pressure comes. Love's in trouble. Flips it out left side. It is caught by Mark Redman, working his way up the left sideline and down at the 36-yard line. It was almost like an option pitch forward from Love with the pocket collapsing, and he found it was Tucker Kraft, rather, who made the catch. And motored up the sideline, losing a helmet on the play, was the right guard, Jacob Monk, and it's fourth down.
0: Kevin, I've always felt like Jordan Love, having backed up Aaron Rodgers for a couple of years, he's got a little Aaron inside of him, right? Some of those off-script plays, like, to me, that was like a vintage Aaron Rodgers-type play where he just, right at the last end of the first quarter, they're right at the last second, just shovels it, tries to find somebody, get some type of play out of it. They nearly escape for a first down.
1: Tell your friends, gather the family, because the second quarter is going to begin with America's favorite football play, a punt. At the end of one quarter, 7-7 our score. 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

0: 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With Derek Rackley, our entire Westwood One crew, I'm Kevin Kugler. As promised, you've gathered everyone around. It is punt time to start this second quarter. Zachariah Branch at the 14.
1: It's just like everybody gathering around the fireplace during the holidays to watch their favorite punt.
0: Who wouldn't want to listen to the dulcet tones of Kevin Kugler and Derek Rackley describe a punt? Daniel Whelan, you hear the punt in the background, the magic of radio. Driving him back all the way to the 2. He fields the punt. Back into the end zone with momentum. Branch to the 5. Veers right to the 10. Out of bounds at the 15. That could have been an absolute disaster for Zachariah Branch. They're going to spot it at the 18-yard line. He fielded that ball at the 1 with it on top of his helmet. And Derek Rackley went back into the end zone with momentum.
1: He was 2 yards in the end zone. Could have been a disaster. That's one of those plays where they're going to go back and look at it. Kevin Stefanski, a special teams coordinator, Aukerman, are going to look at it and say, hey, yeah, that was a pretty good return. Do me a favor. Don't ever do that again.
0: Never touch the ball at the 2. First down and 10 officially spotted at the 17-yard line. And John Robinson is the single back. Motion across from right to left. Toss to the motion man, Branch. Branch veering back to the middle at the 20-yard line, and Branch twisted down at the 24. Give him 7. Edrin Cooper on the tackle for the Packers, and it's 2nd and 3.
1: Well, they haven't been able to get much offensive anything going the first couple of weeks, but I think this has got to be a focus for Tommy Reese, the offensive coordinator for Atlanta, is finding ways to get the ball in the hands of Zachariah Branch, the third-round pick out of Georgia. Get him out in space because of his electricity. Not quite Bijan Robinson, but that's the reason why he was drafted, because he can do different things that almost no other receiver on this roster can.
0: 2nd down and 3 at the 24. Robinson is the single back. Four-man front for the Packers. The turn, the give to Robinson. Stops, starts, tries to get to the outside on the left side, and Brandon Cisse got him around the ankles. It's going to be a first down. He fell forward to the 28-yard line, and that was pretty well defended by Brandon Cisse.
1: Yeah, I mean, it's just another one of those deals where you watch him and you kind of shake your head, because that should have been a tackle at the line of scrimmage, Kevin. Like, everything was defended pretty well, but it's his patience, his hesitation, and then again, his vision, how he ends up seeing that hole open up on the left side and finds just enough of a seam to get past that first down marker.
0: First down and 10. Ball to 28-yard line. Atlanta moving from our right to our left. London in motion left to right across the line. 2 receivers to the right of Penix. Stands on the left-hand hash. Gets the snap. Throws with that left arm to the right side. Catch is made at the 35-yard line by Jahan Dotson, and he works his way out to the 39. It's an 11-yard gain and another first down. And you do see the difference that Michael Penix makes in this offense. Obviously, Bijan Robinson's a big help, but Penix a little more on target than what we've seen the last 2 weeks.
1: Yeah, not only on target, but he's just got next-level arm talent. Like, he has got a lot of velocity behind that ball. I mean, that's a quick slant that arguably is a pretty high-percentage throw in the NFL that has been very far from high-percentage for Atlanta the first 2 weeks.
0: Zacchaeus motioning from right to left. Brian Robinson is the single back. 1st and 10 at the 39. It's Robinson to the left side. A little shoulder move. Gets to the corner at the 45 across midfield and into Packer territory. Brian Robinson ducked the shoulders just enough to get one of the defenders to bite. Picks up 16, and Evan Williams with the tackle. First down, Atlanta.
1: Well, that's Brandon Cisse. He's coming up to try to make a tackle, and he understands that Brian Robinson's a little bit bigger, a little bit thicker than Bijan Robinson. Brian Robinson, 225, so he tries to go low, but he ducks his head down, and right at that moment, Brian Robinson makes a little hesitation, gets around him. Should have been a tackle for loss. Turns in to first down for the Falcons.
0: At the 45 of Green Bay, Brian Robinson shifts to the right of Penix in the gun. Penix standing at the bottom of the G logo at midfield. Stomps his left foot, gets the shotgun snap. Play action fake. Penix drops the throw. A wobbler to the left side. His arm was hit as he threw that football. There was pressure coming from Javon Hargrave. Forced a wobbler, and it's 2nd down and 10. Real people, real questions, real solutions on Investigate TV Plus. 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
1: Atlanta very fortunate there. Number one, that ball was not intercepted as Hargrave ends up knocking away, but also that Penix didn't get hurt. A lot of time, sure, you see quarterbacks get fingers hurt.
0: 2nd down and 10 at the 45-yard line. Motion behind the quarterback. handoff is to Robinson, and Robinson swallowed up after a half-yard gain at best. Brandon Cisse and Lucas Van Ness both there to just absolutely stone Bijan Robinson at third long.
1: Yeah, this is going to be a very important down here for Atlanta, an offense that has been struggling this year, but they have a third and long, and they're past midfield. So they're outside of field goal range. Ball sitting at the 45-yard line here. They got to keep this drive going. And so you're going to have Michael Penix find a way to make a throw. And if it's me, I'm looking for Kyle Pitts or I'm looking for Drake London.
0: Third down and 10 at the 45. Three receivers stacked right. In the shotgun is Penix. Gets the shotgun snap. Quick toss to the right side. It's caught by London. London trying to turn the corner. Nudged out at the 40-yard line. Short of the first down by about 6 yards. They'll give him four. He's out at the 41. And now a decision to make for Kevin Stefanski.
1: It looks like the punt unit's going to come on. I'm a little bit surprised on the play call if they're going to go ahead and punt it, which they're bringing the punt unit on the field. I'm okay with that decision. Kevin, if you said this is four down territory, we're going to go for it on fourth down. But otherwise, that was a quick flare route to the outside to Drake London. And you're saying you got to pick up 9 yards when you catch the ball behind the line of scrimmage. That's not necessarily your best percentages.
0: So Jake Bailey is on to punt. Sky Moore back at the 8-yard line. Bailey will try to hang this one up. Moore calling for the fair catch. He'll make it just outside the 10. And the Falcons trying to lean on that defense and play field position, a 30-yard punt. And the Packers will start officially at the 11 when we return. 7-7 with 10:34 remaining first half. This is Westwood One's coverage of the National Football League.
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1: A power line is more than a power line. 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NV Energy. This is what we do.
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3: 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Caleb Johnson is the single back with Love under center, first down and 10. You hear him canning it, going to the second play call. Love turns, gives to Caleb Johnson over the right side, trying to bounce it to the sideline, and he'll be ushered out at the 12. Only a one-yard gain on the play. That was well defended by the Falcons, led by C.J. Henderson.
4: Yeah, C.J. Henderson filling in for A.J. Terrell, who ended up with an injury last week, a groin. He's going to go on IR at least for 4 weeks, and so they're going to need somebody to step up. This is the same organization that obviously drafted A.J. Terrell's brother, Avion Terrell. Now, he's been predominantly in the nickel position, with Henderson kind of being that third corner that's going to play opposite of Mike Hughes.
3: Second and 9 at the 12-yard line, under 10 minutes to play first half. Love's in the shotgun along the right hash. Gets the snap. Falcons rush 5. Love floats it down the sideline for Kraft, and he overshot the tight end. Kendall Daniels, the linebacker from Oklahoma, running stride for stride with him, and it's 3rd and 9.
4: You're trying to thread the needle. He really had to drop that one in the bucket. It was pretty good coverage from Kendall Daniels, running step for step with the tight end and having to kind of drop that one right over the top of his shoulder, not able to connect. So a 3rd down and long here for the Packers. Atlanta had the same situation. They were not able to connect. This time, Green Bay deep in their own territory.
3: 1 for 3 tonight on 3rd down. 5 for 24 this year. Shotgun snap. Pressure comes. Love hit as he throws. Ball pops out. It's scooped up by C.J. Henderson. Henderson on the return is down to the 13-yard line. The question is it a fumble or is it an incomplete pass?
5: Atlanta.
3: It is ruled a fumble, and it's Atlanta football at the 13. Divine Diablo came in and smacked Jordan Love as he tried to throw. The officials rule that it's a cough-up, and it's Atlanta football.
4: This is actually the right call. They just showed the replay here in the booth, and I don't think Jordan Love's arm was coming forward yet. Divine Diablo comes in. He goes airborne. His left arm ends up knocking this
5: football. Ruling on the field of a fumble is under review. Timeout.
3: So they're going to look at it. Is the arm going forward? Did the fingers go forward and push the ball out of the hand?
4: Yeah, they're going to slow this one down. The initial view that I saw did not look like it was clearly coming forward yet, but Divine Diablo comes in and initially ends up breaking it. What looks like it's going to be a takeaway for now for the Falcons.
3: This close shave instant replay review is sponsored by Barbasol Shaving Cream. 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They'll review the call on the field of a fumble. 9:38 to play first half. 7-7 our score. 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
1: After review, the ruling on the field is an incomplete forward pass. Quarterback Ham is coming forward with control of the ball.
2: Wow.
1: It'll be fourth down.
2: What a change in this game. It was going to be first down at the 13 of Green Bay for a team in Atlanta that has struggled mightily to get into the red zone at all this year. And the ruling on the field turns to an incomplete pass. Massive break for the Packers.
3: So Atlanta thinking that they're going to have first down at the 12-yard line of Green Bay. Is instead, they're still going to get the football back, potentially with good field position, but they don't get the takeaway they thought they had.
2: So fourth down and a punt for Daniel Whelan. How lucky are you? You've come back to this game twice for punch. Whelan in the air. Fair catch called for and made at the 37-yard line of Atlanta. So a difference from the 13-yard line of Green Bay to the 37 of Atlanta, a 51-yard punt flipping the field to a certain degree, and it's first down for the Falcons. Rain-X wipers know what it's like to have a loyal fan base. They're the number one wipers in America. Next time you need wipers, choose Rain-X. But Atlanta's defense gets the stop that they wanted. Officially spot this football at the 36 with that fair catch, where it's first down and 10. Bijan Robinson is the running back. Single back in the backfield. Penix under center. Motion across from right to left for Zacchaeus. And on first down off play action, they set it up for London on the left sideline at the 40. Steps through contact and then makes a beeline out of bounds near the 43. Evan Williams shoved him out after the 7-yard gain, and it's second down.
3: Well, I used to call that a slide concept, where the receiver or a tight end, it could be either one, starts from the right-hand side of the formation, but at the snap, Kevin, they end up running behind the line of scrimmage, almost sliding behind them. And the idea is you try to get lost for the defense, and they can't pick you up, and Penix is able to find, gets the ball right over the top of Lucas Van Ness.
2: Pitzel motion into the backfield, offset backs now. Pitts playing nearly a fullback position. Zacchaeus in motion from left to right. The handoff is to Bijan Robinson, runs over the right side. Robinson breaks a tackle and stumbles forward into Packer territory at the 49. It's an 8-yard run. He was contacted really at the line of scrimmage and just broke free to get the first down.
3: Kevin, two completely different players, but when I was playing for the Falcons back in the early 2000s, I played with a guy named Warrick Dunn, and Warrick Dunn was very similar in the fact that he could find very little seams in the front, right? Like he would get his shoulders turned and find a way to get himself up through the hole.
2: First down and 10 at the 49-yard line. Robinson to the left of Penix. Quick toss to Zacchaeus. Zacchaeus on a screen, weaving through traffic, spins out of contact, and is down at the 44. It's a pickup of 5. So you've got Zacchaeus with the catch. You've got Bijan Robinson becoming the 10th player in NFL history to reach 6,000 career scrimmage yards before turning 25. You say all these great offensive things this half, and it kind of underscores what's been going on with this Atlanta offense. It's a much better offense tonight than what we've seen.
3: Yeah, they're finally getting on track a little bit, picking up first downs, of course, getting into the red zone. They got a touchdown in this game. It's just almost like baby steps for them, Kevin.
2: Second and 5 at the Packer 44. 10 first downs, 7 on the ground tonight. Robinson will try to get another one, bouncing to the outside. He's got the first down and more as he cuts. Lost his footing a little bit, down at the 34-yard line. 10-yard run, Bullard and Nixon there to cover him up. 11 Atlanta first downs, 8 on the ground in this first half.
3: Kevin, you call a lot of football games, right? Generally 2 football games a week. How many times is that play right there a tackle for loss, right?
2: More than 50%.
3: He was dead in the water, but he still not only finds a way to get upfield, but for 10 yards, picking up a first down.
2: 11 carries for 95 yards in the first half. He'll get a breather, Brian Robinson in now. First down and 10, Falcons in a 7-7 score with the Packers. Single setback is Brian Robinson. On the right hash from the 34, the handoff is to Brian Robinson, and he's dropped in the backfield. Packers were selling out to stop the run. Edgerrin Cooper first there, and Zaire Franklin closed it off. A 3-yard loss on the play. Don't miss all the NFL excitement on NBC Sunday night when the Los Angeles Rams meet the Denver Broncos. Of course, you can also hear that game right here on many of these same stations on the Westwood One Sports app or online at westwoodonesports.com. If you put any stock in fantasy football, two of the most drafted defenses in fantasy football this year, the Rams and Broncos. Who will score? Tune in to find out. Second and 13 at the 37. Penix in the shotgun along the left hash. Three receivers stacked right. Penix looks, sets up a screen. London with the catch. Moves inside to the 35 and down to the 30-yard line. 6 yards short of the first down after he picks up seven. McKinney and Williams on the stop.
3: You get those tackles for loss, Kevin. You're just trying to figure out if you can get half of it back on the next play. That's exactly what London ends up doing. Catches the quick little screen, but immediately sees a seam by going back inside. So he puts that right foot in the ground, goes back in towards the middle of the defense, and just gets his pad level down so he can pick up as much as he can. A much more manageable third down and six here.
2: Falcons 0 for 2 on third tonight. They've averaged 10 and a half yards to go on third down. This is third and six at the 30-yard line of Green Bay. London in motion from right to left. Shotgun snap, four-man rush. Penix throws on a slant. Catch is made, but giving up ground and going down at the 26-yard line is Zacchaeus. Keyshawn Nixon on the tackle, 2 yards short of the first down, and that'll bring on Nick Folk to try the field goal.
3: Yeah, and they're still going to give him forward progress, but that's one of those where Zacchaeus, where I think you got to understand the down and distance, right? It's third and six, you're on a quick slant. Catch this football, get your body as low as you can, but get upfield and see if you can't just slide underneath somebody and pick up that first down, but instead field goal unit coming out for the Falcons.
2: So a 44-yard field goal try for Nick Folk. He's the only player to miss three field goals in the league this year. Good snap, good hold. Folk's kick, low, but good. Right down the middle. Height doesn't matter, just accuracy. And Folk very accurate there as he gives the Atlanta Falcons a 10-7 lead. And a reminder that for every field goal made tonight throughout the season, Barbasol will make a donation to Kurt and Brenda Warner's Treasure House, a living community for adults with disabilities. Barbasol Shaving Cream, an American original for over 100 years. Close Shave America, Close Shave Barbasol. The Atlanta Falcons have the lead, 10-7, 4:48 remaining in this first half. 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
2: 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An 8-play, 64-yard drive that ends in a field goal in the Atlanta Falcons with a 10-7 lead, still 4:48 to go before halftime. And the Packers have two of their three timeouts remaining.
3: So an eternity for Jordan Love
2: to try to march down the comeback trail down just three. Short kick off fielded by Sky Moore at the 9. Moore to the 15 to the 20. Opening on the left side across the 30. And Moore hit hard at the 32-yard line and down. 24-yard return. Nick Muse with the tackle. Green Bay not been able to get that ground game going again, Derek. You talked about it at the pregame. They've had 8 3 and outs in the first half this season. 3-3 tonight. And a large part of that is they can't run the football. Only 7 rushing yards tonight.
3: Yeah, they've just been one-dimensional, right? And it's like any time they need a play, they're having to go through the air. It seems like Atlanta knows it. They're continuing to bring the pressure, which they have done throughout the course of this season so far. And Jordan Love having to get rid of the football quickly.
2: From the 33-yard line, first down and 10. Sky Moore in motion. Fake the give to him behind the line. Love will throw. Floats it down the middle, and that ball is incomplete, and there comes a flag. He wanted Matthew Golden. Mike Hughes got tangled up with his ankles and is called for the pass interference. The real stinger for the Falcons,
1: pass
2: Derek Rackley.
1: Defense number 21. The ball replaced that spot on the foul, automatic first down.
2: He said he didn't need to do that. That ball was well overthrown.
3: No, he's not going to catch this ball, and Mike Hughes is trying to recover. Kind of starts locking hands with him, and then as when he looks back at the football, he ends up tripping Matthew Golden. I don't think he's going to make this catch. Jesse Bates actually tries to undercut it for a first down, but instead the spot foul in the NFL. First down for Green Bay at the Atlanta 33 now.
2: A 37-yard penalty and right in Trey Smack's field goal range if they don't get another yard. First and 10 at the 33 from the pistol formation. Caleb Johnson's the running back behind Jordan Love. Motion across from Melton left to right. High shotgun snap, handoff up the middle. It's Johnson bursting forward to the 28-yard line. Give him 5. It'll bring up second down. One of the best runs of the night for the Packers, and second down and 5 coming up.
3: Yeah, they've got to get more of this, just so Jordan Love has more second and 5s, third and 3s to convert instead of it being second and 10. Because it's either a run that gets stopped at the line of scrimmage or it's a first down incomplete pass. It's just another area where they've got to be two-dimensional. You have to have that running game element. So Atlanta has to start getting their safeties involved in the box.
2: Again in the pistol. Motion across from Christian Watson left to right. Caleb Johnson, the running back. Love to throw right side. Gets it to Watson, and Watson is incomplete. Smack down. C.J. Henderson went up to get him as he pulled it in a high throw, and Henderson just jarted out of the hands of Watson.
3: Yeah, it was a really physical play out of the cornerback position. That looked like it was going to be complete. I think Christian Watson comes down with that ball, but right at the moment of contact, it's C.J. Henderson not only with the contact, but right up high by the hands to knock that football away.
2: Love won for his last 5 with that punch out by Henderson. And now 3rd and 5 at the 28. Love in the shotgun. To his left is Brooks. Gets the shotgun snap. Love looking, throwing, right side, one-on-one, down the sideline. Jump ball batted away from Matthew Golden. And again, it's C.J. Henderson. Back-to-back dynamic plays at the corner position, and a field goal unit coming on for Green Bay.
3: Remember, we just talked about it, is that Henderson's in the lineup because of A.J. Terrell getting hurt last week. He ends up fighting through Matthew Golden, who's trying to elevate and come back to this football, gets his right arm up there, and he ends up knocking this football away. So 2 straight passes defensed by C.J. Henderson.
2: And a 47-yard field goal try for Trey Smack to try to tie this one up. Whelan the holder. Good snap. Good hold, and it's blocked! The kick is blocked by Zach Harrison! Right up the gut, and the 6'5" former Buckeye spikes it to the turf, and the Falcons turn the Packers away with nary a point.
3: And Kevin, how about this turn of events? Zach Harrison ends up initially getting waived. He gets signed back to the practice squad, then elevated to the active roster, and then he comes in and he finds his way to get through this gap in between the right tackle and the tight end, gets his feet down on the ground, elevates, gets his right hand on the football, and ends up blocking this field goal.
2: So first down and 10 out to the 37-yard line is where the Falcons will go after the block field goal. And now 3:42 to work with, all three timeouts plus the two-minute warning, an eternity here for Michael Penix.
3: Yeah, this is where you got to be able to execute a two-minute drive. Now, you mentioned there's more than 2 minutes left, but that's kind of how you treat this one, is see if you can get a few first downs together. Your hope is to try to drive all the way down and not let them have another possession.
2: Packers will get the football to start the second half. Remember, they won the toss and elected to defer. Off play action, Penix will throw over the middle on a slant, caught by London at the 45 of Green Bay and down to the 43. Keyshawn Nixon able to trip him up as he gets across the 45. 20 yards later, it's a first down for Atlanta.
3: Well, Penix delays his snap count a little bit because he senses some pressure coming, but once he knows that, Kevin, he knows that the linebackers are tight. So if you end up taking that slant over the middle, you've got a little bit more real estate now because the linebackers are not dropping back in the hole. He ends up finding London in a first down right away for Atlanta.
2: Pitts in motion from left to right now. Bijan Robinson is the single back. The handoff to Robinson. Up the middle, he goes to the 40. Won't go any further than that. He had big Javon Hargrave climbing on his back, which is never anything good for back health. And it's second down and seven. Later on, we'll select a player who earned their Sunday, sponsored by Lowe's. Find what you need to get projects done from brands you trust at prices you love. Lowe's, we help you save. Second down and seven from the 40. 2.5 to play first half. 10-7 Atlanta. Werner, the tight end, motioning from left to right. Shotgun snap to Penix. Has time. Zips it over the left side. Catch is made. This is Austin Hooper. His first grab, and he's down to the 33. It's a pickup of seven right near the line to gain for a first down. Falcons will not snap this one again before the two-minute warning. They're going to mark him just short of the first down. It'll be third and about a half yard, and we have reached the two-minute warning, sponsored by Navy Federal Credit Union. Our members are the mission. Falcons 10, Packers 7, Atlanta on the move with 2 minutes to play in the first half. 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
5: 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Third down and a half yard for Atlanta. Single back is Robinson, Bijan Robinson, that is. Penix under center, turns, play action. Penix to throw to the left sideline. Leaping grab is made in London with a toe tap as he goes out of bounds at the Packer 18. Cisse in coverage, but it's a first down, a pickup of 15 through the air.
6: Now that play call tells me that during the two-minute timeout, they talked about it and said, we're going to throw this one, and if we don't get it, we're going to go for it on fourth down, because you think on third less than a yard, turn around and hand it to Bijan Robinson, but a nice connection there with Drake London.
5: How about Penix? Eight for his last eight for 69 yards. Very nice recovery for Penix after the interception. First and 10 from the 18. Draw play. Robinson cuts right to the 10, and Robinson over 100 yards on the ground in the first half. Picks up 10, and it's first and goal at the 8. 13th career 100-yard rushing game.
6: And I can just imagine how much he frustrates defenders. The timeout call on the field frustrates defenders, frustrates defensive coordinators, and how he can just constantly finds a hole and makes people miss.
5: Packers use that timeout. They have one remaining. They're trying to steal a 2-for-1 if they can get the football back. The copyright of tonight's broadcast on Westwood One is owned by the NFL on behalf of its member clubs. All rights to this broadcast are reserved, and any rebroadcast, recording, retransmission, or any other use of this broadcast without the express written permission of the National Football League is strictly prohibited. First and goal at the 8. A dour look on the face of the Packers offense on the sideline. Falcons offense feeling life. They were not in the red zone at any point in their first two games. They've been down there several times tonight. Play clock down to 5 after the timeout. First and goal at the 8. Penix under center, turns, gives it to Robinson. Robinson zigzags over the right side to the 5 and twists his way all the way down to the 2. He was initially contacted at the 7. Zigzag spun and down to the 2-yard line as the clock continues to run.
6: Just always finds a way to continue to get north and south here is Atlanta. You know, I was thinking on that last snap, Kevin, at some point maybe on this drive, try to take a shot to Kyle Pitts at 6'6". Or Drake London at 6'4 to see if they can go vertical over the top of the one of the defenders. But with this run by Bijan Robinson, it's almost like don't get too cute here. Trust your offensive line and your running back.
5: And run a little clock as well, down to 1:12 remaining in the half. Robinson, the single back once more. The turn, the give to Robinson. He's in trouble in the backfield and he'll lose yardage back to the 5. Zaire Franklin with awesome penetration. Gets into the backfield immediately, a 3-yard loss, and now Green Bay will use their final timeout before third and goal.
6: Well, now you have a decision to make here. With that tackle for loss, I think it sets up perfectly to try to scheme something here to where you get one of these two matchup nightmares in Kyle Pitts or Drake London in the back corner of the end zone.
5: So a third and goal from the 5. London at 6'4", Pitts at 6'6". Crowd trying to make it rough on Penix. 1:02 to play first half. Falcons with a third and goal at the Packer 5. London and Pitts are both out to the right of the line. Single to the left is Jahan Dotson. Robinson in motion out of the backfield. Shotgun snap, Penix throws for the end zone. It is caught. It's a touchdown. It's Austin Hooper, the tight end, through all kinds of traffic on the left side of the end zone, squeezes it for six and a 16-7 Atlanta lead.
6: I wonder what the play call was there, like the actual play call. Is it decoy right? Because as you mentioned, it was London, Pitts, and then Robinson motioning out to the right side. What does that do, Kevin? Gets the entire defense looking to the opposite side, and they come to their backup tight end, Austin Hooper, his second stint with the Falcons, and he catches the touchdown just inside the goal line.
5: He had six touchdowns with the Falcons back in 2019 when he had a huge year. Extra point by Nick Folk is good. And the Atlanta Falcons have come into Green Bay and quieted this capacity crowd on opening night at Lambeau. 17-7 Atlanta with 59 seconds remaining in the first half. 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
5: 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The touchdown pass to Austin Hooper. Difference. And this Packer defense tonight, 101 yards allowed after missed tackles. The most for a defense in the first half in the league this season. And it's allowed Atlanta to maintain an absolutely dominant edge in time of possession.
6: Yep.
5: They keep the football 19 minutes, 25 seconds tonight for Atlanta to just 9:36 for the Jordan Love-led Packer offense.
6: And time of possession generally happens because you're continuing to get first downs, which is, again, something that Atlanta struggled mightily with the first couple of weeks. But having Michael Penix back into the lineup and his ability to wash out the interception from the first drive of the game, and how he's been such a different quarterback. 9 for 9 at 74 yards ever since his last 9 for 9.
5: Kickoff fielded at the 5 by Sky Moore. Moore to the right side at the 20. Bounces off a blocker at the 25. Tries to get skinny in the hole at the 30 and slide through that hole to the 33, where he's tripped up. A reminder to stay tuned for the halftime report with Scott Graham. Scott will preview Sunday Night Football. You'll hear from Broncos tight end Evan Engram as he gets ready to face the Rams. That's coming up at the half.
6: Kevin, we'll see here on this very first snap how Kevin Stefanski decides to treat this, as Atlanta still has 3 timeouts left. If he gets a stop right away, if it's an incomplete pass or a tackle for loss, does he try to use the timeouts and get one last opportunity?
5: Chris Brooks, the running back, from the 33-yard line, first down and 10. Loving the shotgun, four-man pressure. He'll throw to the left sideline, and it's incomplete. C.J. Henderson out there again as he tried to fit it into Matthew Golden. And Henderson had designs on a pick six going the other way. That ball floated towards him, and he batted it away.
6: Yeah, he undercut that one. I'm not sure. Did he get a fingertip on it? Let's take a look at him. He might have got a fingernail on it, but it might have been just enough to kind of frustrate Matthew Golden, get his concentration off a little bit.
5: Yeah, I thought I saw his fingers move.
6: Did you see
5: a little bit?
6: Maybe it was a fingernail?
5: Could have been a fingernail. Maybe he didn't trim them this morning. Second and 10 at the 33. Love to throw from the shotgun to the right sideline. Caught by Golden. He's out of bounds after a pickup of 8 at the 41. Mike Hughes out there in coverage. 41 seconds to go until halftime, and it's 3rd and 2, Green Bay. Remember, no timeouts for the Packers.
6: Yeah, so they continue to try to go to the sidelines here, where they're going to have to get a first down and immediately clock it or get something off quickly. You're going to try to see if they can get 3 points out of this before they go to the break.
5: 3rd down and 2 at the 41. Love back on the right hash of the gun. Two receivers to either side. Leaning in on his left foot. Gets the shotgun snap, comes in, face mask high, throws to the right sideline. It's caught, and then jarred out, the ball loose and out of bounds. Tucker Kraft with the catch. It was jarred out, and the ball fell back behind the line to gain. It's marked where it goes out of bounds. It's punched out. What a punch by Jesse Bates, and it's 4th down and 2.
6: I mean, Jesse Bates come in.
5: So they're going to review this. Either way, it's going to be 4th down and 2.
10: After review, the ruling on the field is an incomplete forward pass. 4th down.
5: So either way, it was going to be 4th and 2 at the 41-yard line. It was either 4th and 2 at the 41-yard line. Now they've got to adjust the clock if they're calling it an incomplete pass. And they're going to put a few more seconds on the clock after that incomplete pass. 13 of them, to be precise.
6: And Jesse Bates coming downhill with the left fist closed and gets it right on the football to knock it loose. Atlanta's going to get an opportunity here and get the football back one more time.
5: 4th, 3 and out, pitched by this Falcon defense in the first half. Atlanta with all 3 timeouts as well. Whelan to punt it away. High punt wobbling towards Zacchaeus. He's going to let this one bounce at the 9-yard line. It's going to roll out of bounds at the 11. Break in the action with 28 seconds to play. First half, 17-7 Atlanta. 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
5: Derek Rackley, how aggressive do you get here if you're Atlanta's offense from the 11-yard line?
6: Listen, I'm still being aggressive, but I'm not necessarily taking a shot all the way downfield. Think something like a slant, a skinny post, a comeback along the sideline, and then if one of your players breaks a tackle and you've got an edge, then you go fast.
5: Penix in the gun on first down. He'll throw. Wants to throw the screen, but stumbling out of his break was Bijan Robinson. Coming out of the backfield, he had a little stumble getting around the left side. That threw off the timing of the play, and it's an incomplete pass. 2nd and 10, 24 seconds to go until halftime.
6: Yeah, but still a good decision there for Michael Penix. He realized that the timing got a little bit off, and with the defense pursuing in the backfield, because remember, the offensive line's getting out front as lead blockers, he just decides to throw this football down at the feet of Bijan Robinson. Ends up tripping on Jake Matthews as he comes out of the backfield.
5: Ends a streak of 9 straight completions for Penix. Now Brian Robinson to the backfield, and he'll get the carry on 2nd down. Falcons, with not a lot of time, content to go to the locker room, and who can blame him? A run of about 2 for Brian Robinson takes us to halftime at Lambeau Field, and some boos cascading down on the home team at Lambeau. down 17-7 at the break.
6: Yeah, this crowd was so excited to get back inside the stadium after the team started on the road for the first 2 weeks of the season. And to them, the 0-2 Falcons are coming in here after an interception on the very first drive from Michael Penix in this Falcons offense. It's been all Atlanta from that point, getting out to a 10-point halftime lead.
5: At the end of the first half, our score, Atlanta 17, Green Bay 7. When we return, Scott Graham rejoins us from our Westwood One studios with the Liberty Mutual Halftime Report. 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
18: From our Westwood One studios, halftime right now at Lambeau Field in Green Bay, and a bit of a surprise going on right now. The Atlanta Falcons run off 17 unanswered points after getting in an early 7-0 hole. They've got a 17-7 lead at the break. Sunday Night Football this week here on Westwood One has two teams that played in the championship games last year and two of the preseason favorites for making it to the Super Bowl this year. The LA Rams playing in their third straight primetime game to begin the season in Denver to take on the Broncos. Now, Denver coming off a win over the Jaguars in week two. I talked with their tight end Evan Engram this week about the preparations getting ready for a very highly rated and active Rams defense.
19: They're a very, very fast and just physical group. They're downhill. They're wanting to punch you in the mouth. They fly around really well. They play well together. I think it's been a group that's really like been brought up together throughout the years. And I think when you have a DNA like that, it's really, you know, they've been playing together for a while. They just have a certain style of play. So yeah, that's a great challenge for us, but we're excited about it. Prime time, Sunday night, it really doesn't get any better than that.
18: When you're facing, and, you know, there aren't a lot of defensive lines that are as deep as theirs is, and, you know, defensive fronts in general with the linebackers as well, that are as deep as

0: prepare for.
1: It's Evan Engram from the Denver Broncos. Both teams lost by 20 or more points in week one and came back to win last week. Sunday Night Football, the Rams and the Broncos. 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
2: Robinson in motion out of the backfield. Shotgun snap, Penix throws for the end zone. It is caught. It's a touchdown. It's Austin Hooper. The tight end threw all kinds of traffic on the left side of the end zone. Squeezes it for six and a 16-7 Atlanta lead.
3: 17-7 is the score at halftime with Atlanta on top. Big first half for Bijan Robinson. Big bounce back for Michael Penix. That's what Green Bay is going to try to do, to try to win their 14th straight home opener, trailing this one by 10. 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
2: 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It's been a dominant performance tonight by the Atlanta Falcons. 253 net yards tonight on 40 offensive plays for the Atlanta Falcons. 139 yards on the ground, 114 yards through the air. 108 for the Packers. Total yards, 12 rushing, 96 passing yards. Jordan Love, 9 of 19, 96 yards and a score. Marshawn Lloyd, 2 carries for 7 yards to lead the way. Meanwhile, Bijan Robinson, 15 carries, 111 yards and a touchdown. And Michael Penix is in his return to play for the first time since week 11 last year when he tore his ACL, 13 of 20, 114 yards, 1 touchdown, and an early interception. 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All right, Derek, what's the game plan for each team here in the second half?
3: All right, let's start with the Falcons. I think they got to win the turnover margin in the second half. Actually lost it in the first half with the interception that Michael Penix threw on the first drive, but still came away with a 10-point halftime lead. And then they've got to finish, Kevin. This has been uncharted waters for them in the 2026 season, having a halftime lead, but the game is not over. Still 30 points left. Don't let them get back into this game. Don't let them chew into this 10-point lead. For the Green Bay Packers, got to have better pass protection. I think we know what's going to happen. They're going to have to throw the football a little bit more in the second half. They've got to give Jordan Love more time to throw the ball and then defensively get some third down stops. First down so far in this one, 15-6 in favor of Atlanta, and time of possession, Falcons almost doubling up the Green Bay Packers. They've got to get some third down stops so they can be on the field more in the second half.
2: Two teams that have really struggled this season on third down. We talked about it coming in, two teams that just really couldn't get anything done on third, but the Atlanta Falcons have been able to maintain possession, keep drives going a little bit more frequently tonight than have the Green Bay Packers, and they've owned that time of possession, which at some point is going to take its toll on that Packer defense, trying to swallow up Bijan Robinson. Over 100 yards of offense tonight after missed tackles for the Atlanta Falcons.
3: Well, not only are they on the field a lot just because of time of possession, but they're also chasing around number 7. Like, it's exerting when you're putting your foot in the ground, having to redirect, try to chase a guy because he's making you miss.
2: Time now for the second half kickoff, sponsored by Boot Barn. Boot Barn celebrates the values of honesty, hard work, ingenuity, and perseverance, proudly offering a piece of the American spirit. Boot Barn, keep West. About to put a boot into it is Nick Folk with the Green Bay Packers moving from our left to our right in this third quarter, ready to start with the football. Moore and Melton, the deep men for Green Bay. And the second half of Week 3's lid lifter about to get underway. Folk approaching the football at the 35 off the tee. Short kickoff, wobbling its way down to the 5-yard line. Here comes Melton to the 10. Melton to the 15, across the 20, and an ankle tackle as he gets across the 30-yard line, laying on the ground with Josh Woods to help make that stop. And a first down coming up. But first, let's pause 10 seconds for station identification. This is Westwood One, your home for Thursday night football.

0: Caleb Johnson will start this second half at running back. Jordan Love will start in the shotgun along the right hash. Ball at the 30-yard line, first down and 10. Motion across from Christian Watson from right to left. The handoff is to Caleb Johnson, gets to the line of scrimmage, falls forward for maybe a yard, but he was tackled immediately by LaKale London, who got in there and just stood up Caleb Johnson. It's second down and 9.
1: Yeah, I mean, it's just frustrating as a play caller offensively when you're trying to stay balanced, when you're wanting the run game to help complement and set up your pass. And every time you dial it up, it's a tackle at the line of scrimmage, maybe for a one-yard gain. Offensive line just not creating any seams up front.
0: 2.4 yards per carry on the 5 first-half rushes. Second and 9 at the 31. It's an empty backfield now. In the shotgun is Love, leaning in on the right hash. Falcons rush 4. Love pumps and throws. It is caught and falling down at the 38-yard line with the ball in his hands is Jonnu Smith. His first catch of the night picks up 7, and it'll bring up 3rd and 2 for Green Bay.
1: Yeah, going with the empty formation, just trying to spread this defense out and create some seams, some openings for Jordan Love. But knowing that he's got to get rid of the football as he's only got 5 protectors up front, but trying to use the outnumbering of the defense to their advantage.
0: This has been the Achilles heel all year for these Packers. 3rd down. 1 for 6 tonight on 3rd. Love, quick snap, throws left side. It is caught. It's a 1st down. Up the left sideline is Golden, and Golden out of bounds. Run out near midfield. Divine Diablo was over there to usher him to the sideline, but he scoots for 12 and a 1st down. Just the 2nd conversion of the night for Green Bay on 3rd.
1: Well, they start with Golden in the backfield next to Jordan Love and just kind of throw a quick little out route, and he's a mismatch with Divine Diablo matched up with a speedster wide receiver out on the perimeter. So a really high percentage throw there from Jordan Love, and they get the 1st down they need to keep the chains moving.
0: At midfield now on 1st down and 10, Marshawn Lloyd is the running back. Love under center, motion across from Wiley, the tight end. Play action, Love pass the football, throws over the middle, sitting down in the middle of the defense and making the catch is Christian Watson inside the 30, powers his way through 2 tacklers down to the 28. Watson Bates there to finally bring him down. 22-yard pickup of the Packers now with a little momentum.
1: The recognition of the coverage there from Christian Watson, knowing that he's got zone, and then coming across the middle in a deep dig route, which is an in-breaking route. But he realizes they're playing zone, so instead of running into coverage, he finds the opening in the defense. He just sits down, turns his number back to the quarterback, and Jordan Love hits him for another 1st down.
0: In the pistol now, motioning out is Lloyd to the right of Love, who stands on the left hash in the shotgun. Single receivers to the left and right. High shotgun snap. Love fakes the toss. Pressure comes, throws. Left side incomplete. Wanted Sky Moore, who was crossing at the 15 of the Falcons. Kendall Daniels trying to chase him down, but the pass wide of the intended target, and it's 2nd and 10. Tonight's broadcast is sponsored in part by T-Mobile. It's better over here. See how at T-Mobile.com. So just 6 rushes tonight. They'd only had 39 in the first 2 weeks. This is not a team that's been able to use the rushing attack much. Remember, no Josh Jacobs. 2nd down and 10 from the 28-yard line. Shotgun snap, Love wants to throw, sets up the screen. Sky Moore with a catch at the 30. Moore to the 25, breaks a tackle inside the 20. And Sky Moore with an excellent run after catch. He didn't have a lot of blocking in front, but he picks up 11 before Bates and Hughes can bring him down.
1: We're having to go with some kind of unconventional formations to create some advantages as there's still a Falcons player down needing some extra attention. But first we saw Matthew Golden line up in the backfield. He picks up a 1st down. This time they go running back and wide receiver Sky Moore in the backfield, throwing him a screen pass on the left side of the formation and outnumbering the Atlanta defense to get the ball upfield.
0: Injured Falcons players on the far side of the field, and he's surrounded by people. We can't see a number, but while they tend to him, we will take a quick timeout. 12:08 to play 3rd quarter. Falcons with a 17-7 lead over the Packers, but Green Bay is on the move. This is Westwood One's coverage of the National Football League.
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0: 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It was Jesse Bates who was dinged up. He's on the sideline. DeMarco Helms comes in to replace him. First and 10, Green Bay at the 16 of Atlanta. The turn and the give is to Marshawn Lloyd. A little hesitation and then tries to get to the right side. Falcons close the door quickly on Lloyd. Just a 2-yard pickup on the play. Helms just onto the field, and C.J. Henderson combined on the stop, and Jesse Bates right back out there after one play off.
1: Yeah, very fortunate for Atlanta to have him out there. He's like the quarterback of the back end, extremely experienced, smart guy back there, keeps everybody on the same page from a coverage standpoint. I was kind of curious on whether or not LaFleur was going to try to target DeMarco Helms right away when he came onto the field.
0: Second down and 8 from the 14-yard line. Again, Lloyd is the single back. Love under center. Turn and give. Lloyd with a hole over the right side, but he slipped trying to make a cut, and he's down at the 12. Mike Hughes came flying up. He tried to plant Derek, and his feet went out from under him, and it's third and long.
1: Well, he immediately sees Mike Hughes getting off a block out on the perimeter, coming downhill in run support, and is doing his best to try to get outside of him. Looked like it was probably the inside foot trying to cut. And a lot of times you get late in the evening and the grass gets a little bit softer, and sometimes if you don't have your weight underneath you, that's what can happen.
0: Third down and 6 from the 12. Empty backfield. Brooks motioning out wide left. Love in the shotgun along the right hash. Looking to his left is J. Michael Sturtevant. Goes out slot left. Shotgun snap, Love sets, throws, quick side on the right side, catch is made, Watson diving down the right sideline, does he get the first down? He is out of bounds at the 7, and it looks like he is just short by the spot of the first down. So it'll be 4th down and 1, and the offense is going to stay on the field. Mark Redman comes jogging in, the extra tight end.
1: No hesitation here from Green Bay, coming up just about a yard short. They're going to go for it.
0: They'll line it up. Brooks the single back. Kraft in motion right to left. Two tight ends for Green Bay. Love turns, play fake, bootleg to the right. Love chase, throws across his body into the end zone, incomplete. He threw it across his body trying to find Christian Watson, and he missed everybody. Throws it out of the back of the end zone, and the Packers turn it over on down.
1: I mean, not only does he throw this ball back across the middle late, I mean, it's not even close to Christian Watson. I'm a little puzzled by that 4th down call there.
0: 9:56 to go in the third, and it's still 17-7 Atlanta. 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
0: 10 plays, 63 yards, 5:04 off the clock, and nothing to show for it for the Green Bay Packers.
1: Yeah, I just got a chance to see the replay, too. And, I mean, he's trying to hit Christian Watson over the middle of the end zone, but Xavier Watts from Atlanta is right in his hip pocket. He wasn't even open.
0: So Atlanta takes over first and 10 at their own 7, still with a 17-7 lead. Shift into the pistol now. Bijan Robinson, the running back behind Michael Penix. Standing on the left hash, he stomps his left foot, awaiting the shotgun snap. It comes in at his hip. He gives it to Robinson, sweeps the right side, and Robinson all the way out to the 14-yard line. Pickup of 7 on first down. Kevin Kugler and Derek Rackley here in the Granger broadcast booth in Green Bay. 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Granger, for the ones who get it done. Second down and 4 at the 14. 9.5 and counting to play in the third. Atlanta up 17-7, looking for their first win of the season. Branch in motion on second and 4. It's Bijan Robinson again. A little sidestep to find a crease. And now down the sideline at the 30. Hesitation at the 40. And stepped out of bounds. Pushed out by Javon Bullard at the 45. A burst of 31 for Bijan Robinson, one of the most dynamic running backs in the National Football League.
1: Kevin, I think that was Zaire Franklin, who had almost an unimpeded look at Bijan Robinson, and he just absolutely whiffs. The body control of Bijan Robinson to stop, put his left foot in the ground, jump cut, and make one of the better tacklers in the National Football League miss. And to have another explosive run, I'm telling you, it's got to be just maddening to a defense.
0: 17 carries, 148 yards. He'll get a breather as Brian Robinson checks in. Hooper in motion, play action. Penix to throw, floats it down the left sideline. A flag is thrown. He wanted Zachariah Branch, Brandon Cisse in coverage. An illegal contact, I believe, is going to be the call against Cisse. It'll come with an automatic first down.
19: Illegal contact, defense number 2, 5-yard penalty, automatic first down.
1: Definitely looked like there was some contact as Branch was going upfield, and again, such quick feet. Little bit off the line of scrimmage, which is fine, but once he ends up getting up the field, Branch is trying to get rid of him a little bit, create some separation, but just too much contact downfield, and Cisse called for the penalty and automatic first down for Atlanta.
0: Rack, already a win on this drive for Atlanta to bring it from the 7 out to midfield.
1: Yeah, absolutely.
0: First and 10 at midfield, pit slot left. Penix will go under center now. Brian Robinson is their single running back from midfield. And on first down, it is Robinson, gets to the left side, now cuts it back a step to the right, keeps his balance at the 45 and pushing the pile down near the 42-yard line. Lucas Van Ness, after an 8-yard gain, finally makes the tackle. What a 1-2 punch this is going to be for Atlanta with Bijan Robinson and then Brian Robinson coming in to spell it.
1: Well, Javon Bullard right there had a really nice shot. I mean, he was, remember, the defensive back. He ends up coming off the edge, and he gets through contact immediately, has a shot to get Brian Robinson in the backfield. He makes a miss. Could have been a tackle for loss. Instead, he ends up getting upfield.
0: Second down and two at the 42. Brian Robinson again to carry. Cuts left with just one step, and he's got the first down to near the 35. Baron Sorrell with the tackle. Six more on the ground for Robinson. Here comes Bijan Robinson back into the game. At a first down and 10, the 18th first down of the night for Atlanta.
1: Really nice backside vision there from Brian Robinson. Sees everything get washed out and a void created as he's pushing it to the right. He sees on his left-hand side the defense over-pursues, cuts back, gets upfield for another Falcons first down.
0: 148 for Bijan on the ground, 43 for Brian on the ground, and the Robinsons are getting it done. Bijan Robinson back in now at the 35, a first down. He gets the carry, stopped, slipped a little bit, kept his balance, popped up and gains maybe a yard. Looked a little bit like a little mini tornado, spinning left, spinning right, lost his footing, doesn't get much.
1: Well, Brenton Robinson created some penetration there, gets into the backfield, and finally somebody gets just enough of Bijan Robinson to slow him down, force him to cut back all the way across the grain, but by that time the rest of the defense was there to help get him down on the ground.
0: Rack, one thing the Falcons are doing is bleeding this third quarter down.
1: Absolutely, cutting down there, just the math of it, right, Kevin? How many opportunities do the Packers get to touch the football?
0: 6.5 to play in the third quarter, and a second down and 9 from the 34. Pitts in motion wide to the right. Penix gets the shotgun snap. He'll swing it out of the backfield to Bijan Robinson. A little head and shoulder fake and then a stutter step before he goes down. And it's three Packers at the 32, a pickup of 3. It's time to fan like a pro. 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
1: You're Tommy Reese here, the offense coordinator for Atlanta. You're trying, obviously you want to get a first down here, Kevin, but you got to get a little bit more real estate. I think we're right at the top end range of Nick Foles' field goal distance here if they're not able to convert here.
0: Third down and 7 at the 32. Robinson, Bijan Robinson to the left of Penix in the gun. Packers show that they're bringing pressure. They back off, just rush 5. Penix throws, catch is made on the slant. Drake London at the 20 and down to the 16-yard line. A frozen rope out of the left hand of Michael Penix and a strike for 16 to Drake London to move the chains. Well,
1: having watched tape of the last two games for Atlanta, these are the plays where a quick slant against the right coverage should be a pretty high percentage throw for an NFL quarterback and wide receiver, but it's been extremely difficult. They just didn't have confidence in that route concept, but there, Atlanta kind of just steals from Green Bay in a first down to get them inside the red zone.
0: At the 16-yard line, Bijan Robinson behind Penix, who's in the pistol. Motion across from right to left. The hand is to Robinson. Has a space. A little sidestep at the 11. He's down to the 10. Extra contact yards for Bijan Robinson. And he gets 6 on that first down carry.
1: A little bit of a trap concept where at the snap, it's tight end, short motion, but then he comes and he ends up sealing the backside, and the entire rest of the offensive line is moving to their right. So zone blocking to the right and letting the tight end cut off the backside defender to open up a seam in the run game.
0: Second down and 4, ball just shy of the 10. Two receivers right, single wide to the left. Penix under center, Robinson behind him. Falcons on the move. They took over inside their own 10. Now Bijan Robinson to the right side, tumbling forward to the 7. He's a yard short of a Falcon first down. What a march, though, this has been, Derek Rackley, from one end to the other, knocking on the door.
1: And, Kevin, you heard Michael Penix say can-can. That's been something that every quarterback in the NFL says. Now, a lot of people might say, well, what tells a quarterback what to do on a can-can? Well, it's different with every play. Sometimes it's where the defensive linemen are lined up, right? They're going away from a certain shade, whether it's a nose tackle or a 3 technique because they're trying to get room.
0: On third and short, the handoff over the left side, a hesitation, and a burst into the end zone. Brian Robinson with a rushing touchdown to cap another monster drive for the Atlanta Falcons, who lead it 23-7.
1: how about that drive, Kevin? Starting at their own 8-yard line, taking a ton of time off the clock, getting inside the red zone, and they get up to the line of scrimmage quickly. They get the snap off, overload the left side with an extra offensive lineman, and Corey Levin lined up in the backfield to the left side. They out-leverage the Packers, and Robinson Brian walks into the end zone.
0: Nick Folk on for the extra point, and that makes it a 24-7 Atlanta lead. Week 3 starting off with a big-time surprise. Atlanta 24, Green Bay 7. 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
0: 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They took 6:16 off the clock, capped by the Brian Robinson 7-yard touchdown run. And the 13 straight home opening win streak is really in jeopardy tonight at Lambeau. Atlanta with 24 unanswered points to open up a 17-point lead.
1: Well, you talked about the rushing success on that drive, how much time they were able to take off the clock. The difference in Atlanta versus Green Bay's running game tonight.
0: Significant as the kickoff's taken at the 1. Sky Moore with room now to the 20, across the 25, and Moore down near the 30-yard line. And that's really been the difference in the game, Rack, the rushing totals for these two teams.
1: 208 yards rushing for the Falcons, and we're 17 for the Green Bay. We talked about that for the Packers coming in. Their inability to run the football, it's proven true again tonight, but they're just getting dominated at the line of scrimmage in the running game.
0: And it was the best rushing defense in the National Football League through two games, the Atlanta Falcons. It was what they had hung their hat on in an 0-2 start. Well, they're showing it again tonight, but it's not exactly been a strength of Green Bay's this season. The worst rushing offense in the league. On first down from the 29, Love throws wide of Caleb Johnson out of the backfield, and here are the boos.
1: Also, Darius Smith, who was picked up during training camp for the Atlanta Falcons, he ends up getting some pressure on the left-hand side of the defense right over the right tackle. As we mentioned, two offensive linemen, one being the starting right tackles, out of the lineup. He ends up kind of walking him back into the lap of Jordan Love, kind of forcing that football out of his hands early and inaccurate.
0: Second down and 10 at the 29. Two receivers left, single wide to the right. Shotgun snap comes in helmet high. Love with pressure immediately. In some trouble. Throws back across the body. It's tipped, and it ends up in the hands of his tight end. He threw it across his body, right hash to left. It's tipped by a Falcon. Caroms into the hands of Tucker Kraft, and he moves it forward to the 34, a five-yard gain on a ridiculous play.
1: That should have been picked off by Billy Bowman. Should have been.
0: So it's third down and a long four. Shotgun snap, Love. He'll throw. It is caught, and it's a first down. Going down to get it is J. Michael Sturdivant. His first catch. The rookie from Florida picks up nine and a first down.
1: So desperately needed from this Packers offense is just find a way to move the chains. And they survived an extreme disaster on that last play as Jordan Love throws it all the way across the field. Billy Bowman Jr. has his hands on the football. It tips up in the air and right in the hands of Tucker Kraft.
0: So a fresh set of downs with 2:25 and counting to play in the third. Packers down 24-7. Motion across from left to right from Watson. Love under center. Straight drop. Play action. Pressure comes. Steps away. Love will throw. It is caught by Caleb Johnson. Breaks the tackle at the 45. Johnson up the right sideline to midfield and out of bounds with a pickup of 10 at the Falcon 47-yard line. First down for Green Bay. 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
1: Able to get the ball into the hands of Caleb Johnson. Again, some pressure coming early, and Billy Bowman Jr. tries to go low and misses the tackle.
0: Love's pass deflected, and a diving attempt at the pick is incomplete. Deflected at the line. Harold Perkins coming out of coverage, diving at midfield to try to pull it in, but he couldn't get his hands underneath the football, and it's second down.
1: Jordan Love and this offense have just got to find a way to keep this drive going. They've got to give their defense a little bit of a break, Kevin. Remember, we just talked about the over six-minute drive. The Packers' defense was on the field that yielded a touchdown. They've got to let them catch their breath so they can come out 100%. And, obviously, Green Bay needs to get some points on the board.
0: Second down and 10 at the 47-yard line. Brooks now the running back to the left of Love. Standing in the shotgun on the right hash. Moving from our left to our right late third quarter. Down 24-7. Shotgun snap Love. Four-man pressure. Has time. Now the pocket collapsing. Love runs away, and he's tripped up from behind. It'll be a sack for Cameron Thomas back near the 48-yard line. Thomas able to catch him around the ankles, and it's third and long.
1: Thomas, another one of those players that spent some time with Kevin Stefanski of the Cleveland Browns. He continues to work here. He almost gets his hands on Jordan Love initially, but keeps fighting. And as Jordan Love has to keep the football in his hands, he keeps pursuing, and Thomas is able to finally get him down on the ground.
0: Can they cash in on a third and 11? They're 3-for-9 tonight on third. Two receivers plus Kraft to the left of line. Single wide to the right is Golden. Loving the shotgun. He's got Brooks to his right. Leaning in on his left foot. Helmet high, shotgun snap. He backpedals. Pressure up the middle. Jumps the pass down the right sideline, and no one looking for it. Matthew Golden was covered well by C.J. Henderson. He was running down more towards the right hash, and the ball went more towards the sideline. And you can see folks in the crowd going, where are you throwing that ball?
1: Well, again, Jordan Love is under heat here. He doesn't have the luxury of being able to sit back, step into that throw, and get on the same page. But you're right, Kevin. Matthew Golden didn't even turn back for the football, and running was almost like running a different route than the quarterback was throwing.
0: And Daniel Whelan comes on to punt with 1:02 to play in the third. On fourth down and 11, the Packers from near midfield will give it away. Olamide Zaccheaus, the returner for Atlanta. And we've got a whistle and a stoppage. The play clock was at zero, but first,
19: offense, 5-yard penalty, fourth down.
0: Thought maybe they got the timeout on the sideline. They did not. 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
1: Kevin, those plays right there are generally on the personal protector, right? The fullback, the upback, whichever it's called on the punt team. We always called it the PP or the personal protector. They're the one that should have their eyes on the play clock. And whatever their cadence is, you got to make sure that you get it completed by, call it 5 or 4 on the play clock, so the long snapper knows that any time after that, he can go with the ball.
0: Olamide Zaccheaus will inch up towards the 10, awaiting the punt from Whelan. Whelan's punt, fair catch called for and made at the 8-yard line by Zaccheaus. A 48-yard punt, no return, and the Falcons starting deep in their own end, but with a 24-7 lead. 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
0: A reminder, you can watch NFL Network and Westwood One analyst Kurt Warner Sundays at 9 a.m. Eastern on NFL Game Day Morning. 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Falcons are going to start first down and 10 at the 8.
1: Oh, that sounds familiar.
0: I believe the last time they had a drive, they started first down and 10 at the 8 and went 92 yards for a touchdown. See what they do here. If they do that again, Derek Rackley, this crowd is not going to be very...
1: No, and there may be people starting to head to the exits if that happens.
0: Single back is Bijan Robinson on first down and 10 at the 8-yard line. Penix will turn and give to Robinson a burst across the 10, and Robinson with a flag down behind the play, pushing the pile out near the 17-yard line, but 9-yard gains likely to be negated with a hold.
28: Holding, offense number 64, half the distance penalty, first down.
0: Ryan Neusel, the center, called for the hold and back it up to the 4.
1: That's going to negate what looked like a really good first down run there from Atlanta, just continuing to find ways to create a hole. But a lot of times they say, well, generally there's a hole because somebody was holding, right? It was illegal. You know, it's interesting, Kevin. They've showed Micah Parsons a lot on the monitor. He's been very dialed in, even though he can't play. He's almost like acting like another coach on the sidelines for Green Bay.
0: They would love to see him out on the field very soon if he could get out there. First and 14 from the 4 after the penalty. Turn and give to Robinson. Hole on the left side. Robinson across the 10. Twisted down at the 13. But some good breathing room after a 9-yard gain. Edgerrin Cooper on the tackle. And it'll bring up second down and very manageable 5 for the first.
1: Yeah, I mean, just think about that. Like, if you're sitting back at first down and 14, yet you still feel confident to run the football and have that type of production, right? I mean, that's offensive line. Like, got to give them credit. We've talked so much about Bijan Robinson, but the offensive line has done their part to open up some holes for him.
0: That takes us to the end of the third quarter with the score. Atlanta 24, Green Bay 7. 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
0: 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Alongside Derek Crackley with our entire Westwood One crew, I'm Kevin Kugler. A pleasure to have you with us tonight for Week 3's golf. And what a start to Week 3 with the Falcons through three quarters stunning Green Bay 24-7. Now, before you rip the radio out of your car dashboard and throw it out the window, don't forget that the Packers were down 17-7 going into the fourth quarter last week and rallied to beat the Jets in overtime. This is a steeper hill to climb, but they have climbed a hill of similar nature just a week ago. Second and five at the 13-yard line. Motion across from right to left is Branch. The handoff is to Bijan Robinson, bouncing off a blocker and then falls forward to the 16. It'll leave him 2 yards short of an Atlanta first down.
1: Well, what's going to happen here if they're going to get back into this game is they're going to have to start slowing down the run game, because what happens is you leave Atlanta in very manageable second and third down situations with their 17-point lead. If you're Tommy Rees, why would you not continue to give it to Bijan Robinson and just play a possession game here, not trying to be conservative, but if you're not sitting back at third and 10, why would you not run it?
0: 4-for-7 tonight on third. They'd converted 6 total in the first two games. This is a 3rd-and-2. Robinson to the right of Penix in the gun. Penix will throw on 3rd-and-2. Has time. Throws down the sideline. Wide open at the 40-yard line. It's London on the run to midfield. To the 40. Inside the 30 and caught up to inside the 20 at the 16 by Brandon Cisse, who shoves him out of bounds, saving a touchdown. But on 3rd-and-2, they strike for 68 and an Atlanta first down.
1: So my initial thought, Kevin, is that had to have been cover 2 and maybe some kind of a breakdown. But then after I see London run past Cisse, I don't see a safety over the top. So there had to have been some type of breakdown in coverage, because he should not have been that wide open. I don't know who made the mistake, but Michael Penix saw it, connected with London with another explosive play.
0: First down and 10 at the 16 of Green Bay. Hand off Robinson, starts right, goes back a step left, and then just realizing discretion is the better part of valor, dives down at the 17. It's a loss of 1.
1: Kevin, oddly enough, I'm looking down in the crowd, and after that completion to Drake London, unfortunately, there are people already kind of heading for the exits. They just cannot believe what they are seeing in front of them. All of the anticipation for the home opener. The team was away for the first 2 weeks of the season, watching an 0-2 team command this game for the throughout the entire 60 minutes.
0: And Edgerrin Cooper of that Packer defense headed to the locker room. Penix in the shotgun. He's got Brian Robinson to his right, second and 11. Penix to throw, has time. Now the pocket collapses. Penix will run. Toss out to the right side. Brian Robinson with a catch at the 10, but a flag down behind the play. Penix running to his right and a hold.
28: Offense number 71, 10-yard penalty. Second down.
0: That's Juwan Taylor right where Penix ran around that right side. Taylor with a hold.
1: Taylor turning around with some words for the referee. Clearly saying he's disagreeing with this one.
0: Perhaps he turned around, Derek, and said, you know what, you caught me, I agree. That was definitely a hold.
1: As we're seeing the replay, Joel.
0: It was definitely a hold.
1: He's got his right hand completely full of the jersey of Dennis Sutton, and I'm not quite sure how he's trying to plead his way out of that one.
0: You couldn't read the name of Dennis Sutton. Deny Dennis Sutton. It's the longest name on the field. Penix will swing it. Left side, it's Robinson. Brian Robinson buried at the 29-yard line. Falcons going backwards now. A loss of two on the play, and it'll bring up third and 23. Real people, real questions, real solutions on Investigate TV Plus. 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Drake London tonight, his first 100-yard game of the season. Bijan Robinson, fourth time in his career. He's gone over 150 yards rushing. Third and 23, back at the 29. Three receivers right, single wide left. Motion behind the line from Zachariah Branch. Penix will throw on a slant. It's London with a catch at the 20, twisting down at the 15-yard line. He put Brandon Cisse on a merry-go-round, and they went around and around all the way to the 14, where he picks up 16 and puts Nick Folk in very good field goal range.
1: Well, I talked a little bit about it. It's just Drake London is so physical that he generally will end up carrying defensive backs along with him, but really good protection up front. Ryan Neuzel with the last-second redirection to pick up a blitzing linebacker that gives Michael Penix just enough time to get rid of this football and a much, much more manageable field goal attempt here for Nick Folk.
0: 31-yard try right in the middle of the field for Nick Folk. Coming up on 11 to play in this one. Good snap, good hold. The kick by Folk right down the middle. And Atlanta adds three to the lead. It's now 27-7 Falcons with 10:57 to play here in Green Bay. With that field goal, Barbersol will make another donation to Kurt and Brenda Warner's Treasure House, a living community for adults with disabilities. 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
0: 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Another 7-play, 85-yard drive for Atlanta. Took 4:58 off the clock, capped by the 31-yard field goal. How about the two stars? Bijan Robinson, 169 rush yards. Drake London, 8 catches, 154 receiving yards. Kickoff to Sky Moore. Moore across the 20, twisting around, and then he takes a right cross to the chest and is down at the 24-yard line. Sidney Brown came out of nowhere after he broke a tackle and popped him right in the chest, tumbling backwards, and a first down coming up for Jordan Love and these Packers.
1: It's just amazing how a team that was struggling so badly after the first 2 weeks, and you start to see a little bit of success, and it's contagious for all three phases. Like, the defense is feeding off of the offense, and special teams is feeding off of both the units, and then the offense is coming out, picking up first downs. Just a completely different team here in week three.
0: From the 24-yard line on first down, Love to throw. Pressure comes, sets it up, and it goes right through the hands of the screen to Tucker Kraft. Kraft can't pull it in. Went right through his right and left hands, and it's second down and 10. And the crowd showing how disgruntled they are. 7 points tonight, 23 yards rushing, 170 passing, 193 total offense for Green Bay. Second and 10 at the 24. Two receivers left. Golden the single wide to the right. On the right hash. Shotgun snap to Love. Sets to throw over the middle. Dropped by Kraft again at the 29. That is back-to-back drops by Tucker Kraft, and it's third and 10.
1: I mean, and just as I was talking about feeding off of each other in a good way for the Atlanta Falcons, it's almost like things are going the opposite direction for the Packers. Missing tackles on defense, dropping passes on offense, just not able to stack positive plays on top of each other.
0: Third down and 10 at the 24. Love leaning in the shotgun. Falcons rush 5. Love sets, throws left sideline. Jump ball caught by Christian Watson up the left sideline to midfield and into Falcon territory before he's finally yanked down at the 42 of Atlanta by C.J. Henderson. 34-yard pitch and catch, and boy, did Green Bay need that.
1: Maybe the best connection that we've seen out of Green Bay the entire night. Billy Bowman tries to undercut it, get his hands on the football, and he misses, and a first down for the Packers.
0: They hustle up to the line, first and 10 at the Atlanta 42. Love drops, throws off the hands of Golden and nearly deflected into the arms of C.J. Henderson, who got a paw on it and batted it down. Don't miss all the NFL excitement and action next Thursday night on Amazon Prime Video when the Pittsburgh Steelers meet the Cleveland Browns. Of course, you can also hear that game right here on many of these same stations on the Westwood One Sports app or online at westwoodonesports.com. Second down and 10 at the 42. Three receivers bunched to the right. Love, shotgun snap. Pressure comes. He has to throw off his back foot, and it skips to the right side. Picked up by Sky Moore on a hop, a little shove at the end of the play. No flags down. Crowd booing the shove. They're booing a little bit of everything, and it's third and 10.
1: An official comes in at the last second to have a little words of encouragement maybe for Billy Bowman. Say, hey, that wasn't necessary. Let's not let this get chippy, okay?
0: Please stop. Third and 10 with 10:08 to play. Ball at the 42 of Atlanta. Packers down 27-7. Love along the left hash. He's in the shotgun, leaning forward. The snap comes in, number high. Backside pressure. Love throws right side. Sturdivant comes back to get it, but he's down at the 39-yard line. Ends up being a gain of 3, and it'll bring up fourth down.
1: Now, Love having to get rid of that ball quickly. Brandon Dorlis talked about him a little bit showing some versatility this year, was an inside defensive tackle last year. They're kind of moving him around that defensive front, lining him up outside now. He's able to get some pressure, and Love has to get rid of that football in just a minimal game.
0: Fourth and seven at the 39 of Atlanta, and down 20 in the fourth. You've got to go. They'll line it up with Love in the shotgun. Three receivers left to the line. Shotgun snap, Love. Falcons rush four over the middle. Catch is made. Sky Moore at the 30 with a first down to the 29. They needed enough to move the chains. They get 10 before Xavier Watts can make the tackle.
1: Nice timing there from Jordan Love, getting that ball into the hands of Sky Moore right when he comes out of his break before the defense has a chance to break it up.
0: Shotgun snap on first down at the 29. Love to the right sideline throws. Catch is made by Watson. 10-yard pickup. Give him an extra yard of progress. Inside the 19 to the 18-yard line. First down, a pickup of 11.
1: Deep speed out that time, and I'm sure the crowd here is saying, where has this been the entire game? Really finding some rhythm here in late in the fourth quarter.
0: Under 9 minutes to play. First down and 10 at the 18-yard line of Atlanta. In the red zone of the Packers. Four-man Falcon rush. Love throws. Right sideline. Kraft with a catch, and he's out of bounds at the 15-yard line. A pickup of three on the play. Harold Perkins shoving the tight end out, and it's second and seven. 8:47 to go.
1: No choice but to continue to try to get these plays in pretty quickly here. As Green Bay's got a lot of work to do to get themselves back into this game.
0: And time a major factor. 8:35 and counting, and the Packers taking some time in this huddle. Second down and seven at the 15. Break the huddle, send Golden wide right, two receivers plus the tight end left. Love's on the right hash, moving from right to left. Gets the shotgun snap, Falcons rush four. Love throws right side, it is caught! Touchdown, Matthew Golden! Across

0: to make it a 27-14 game. Atlanta with the lead, but still 8:18 to play in Green Bay. Packers trying to mount a comeback. 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
0: 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A 10-play, 76-yard drive all through the air for the Packers. Jordan Love's 20th game in his career with at least two touchdown passes, and the Pack back within 13 at 27-14, still 8:18 to play in the ballgame. And the kickoff deep for Green Bay. It's Brian Robinson from the 4. Robinson up the right sideline to the 15, a stutter step of the 20, cuts right to the 25, up the right sideline to the 30, and dives forward near the 33-yard line. First down and 10. Third time in the career of both Bijan Robinson and Drake London that they have had each 150 yards in their respective categories, rushing and or receiving. It's the most by any duo. And as they come back out on the field looking to pad that a little bit, Packers come out without Edgerrin Cooper. We mentioned he was going to the locker room being evaluated for a concussion.
8: And so it looks like Isaiah McDuffie, 58, will be filling into his place alongside Zaire Franklin. And with the injuries kind of mounting, we talked about it earlier in the game, missing two starting offensive linemen, and now they're starting inside linebacker that's really got off to a good start this season.
0: Michael Penix and the Atlanta Falcons will go to work first down and 10 at the 33-yard line. Trying to protect the 27-14 lead with 8:11 to go. Looking for their first win of the season. Bijan Robinson is the running back. London in motion from right to left. The turn and the give to Robinson. Got a block at the 35, and Robinson to the 38-yard line. Picks up 5 on first down as we pause 10 seconds for station identification. 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

0: 122 rushing yards for Atlanta, 22 for Green Bay.
1: Quite the disparity in this game.
0: And the difference in this game. Second down and five. Atlanta up 27-14. Offset backs in the backfield. Zacchaeus in motion. The handoff, Robinson again. And Robinson lowers the pads and burrows to the 41. He picks up three. It leaves Atlanta with a third and two. Clock running 7:17 and counting to play in the fourth.

0: is the decision for Tommy Rees. Do you trust the offensive line and just for the third straight time turn around and hand it off again, see if you can pick up the first down, or do you trust that Michael Penix can put this ball through the air? Would not be surprised if we see another one of those quick slant type plays that we've seen a couple times to Drake London.
1: Last third and two, we saw it went down the sideline, and London picked up a huge gain. 5 for 9 on third down. Robinson, the single back. Third and two, this crowd trying to rally the defense. Warner in motion. On third and two, it's Robinson. Burst up the middle, he's got the first down. There was a crease, he found it and was able to fit through it to get the first. He got four.
0: Again, such a luxury in a situation where you really want to keep the clock moving that you can feel confident to turn it around, and Bijan Robinson again picks up the first down.
1: So Robinson with 181 yards rushing now, second highest total in his career. He had 195 against the Rams last year. He'll get a breather now as Brian Robinson checks in into the backfield. And the clock continuing to run, closing it on 6 to play. First down and 10 at the 44. Penix in the shotgun. Brian Robinson the carry, sweeps left side, turns up field, and pushes the pile for 3, maybe 2, to the 47-yard line. Zaire Franklin there to get the stop. But more importantly for the Falcons, Rack, this clock is running, 5:45 to go.
0: Without a doubt. And Jonathan Gannon's having to start to kind of load up the box, knowing that Atlanta's going to try to just run this football and keep the clock moving. But he's got no choice to get everybody down in there to slow down the running game, because every time he looks up, they're picking up 3. They're picking up 6. They're picking up first downs.
1: Last two home games, they've allowed 538 yards. Last year against Baltimore, and tonight against the Falcons. Second and 8 at the 47. Play action. Penix to throw. Floats it down the right sideline. London with a leaping grab at the 30. Fears left at the 20. Zigzag to the 15. He slips down at the 13-yard line of Green Bay. Williams covers him up. Nixon, he was zigzagging around Keyshawn Nixon, and finally down after a 40-yard pickup.
0: Yeah, Kevin, I talked a lot about the physicality of Drake London here. Right at the last second, just uses a little bit, I say, veteran hands, right, to create some separation. Doesn't push off, but uses his hands just a little bit to get away from Keyshawn Nixon, create some separation, goes up and snags that football out of the air, an explosive play once again for the Falcons.
1: And as he got away from Nixon, now more fans are getting away from Lambeau Field, heading to the exits in droves. First down and 10 from the 13. Shotgun snap, handoff, Robinson. Bijan inside the 10, down to the 5, dragging Packers to the 4. It's a pickup of 9. Second down and 1, and the clock will be under 4 minutes by the time they snap it again.
0: Kevin, I don't know if you heard it, but Michael Penix was clapping his hands, and I thought he said, like, give me the ball or snap the ball or something like that. He was trying to beat the play clock.
1: And they just did, and they still pick up 9. They're averaging 6.5 yards per carry tonight.
0: I mean, they're just absolutely putting on a clinic of how you run the football in the NFL.
1: Second down and 1 from the 4. Bijan Robinson in the backfield.
2: He's spiking.
1: Penix with motion from left to right. Gives it off. Robinson a little low he goes to get underneath the pile and move it to the 2. It'll be first and goal from the 2. And more importantly for Atlanta, now the timeouts are going to start to be used by Green Bay. 3:28 to go. I believe Green Bay has taken timeout, and they have. 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There are not 76,955 left in this building right now. They are flooding to the exits with the dominant performance tonight from these Atlanta Falcons. They have not outrushed their opponents by 200 yards or more since 2012. They're going to tonight.
0: Yeah, and it's crazy how the game of football works, how the NFL works. I'm not sure anybody thought that this was in the cards for this matchup with the 0-2 Falcons, the way that they had played the first 2 weeks of the season. But they've come in here and not only been a different team, but they have dominated this game.
1: 194 yards receiving for Drake London, his 12th career 100-yard game. Bijan Robinson, 192 on the ground, 3 shy of tying
2: his career high. First and goal from the two. Out of the I formation. Motion to give Robinson into the end zone for an Atlanta touchdown. Bijan Robinson for the second time tonight runs it in for six, and Atlanta leads it 33-14.
0: Falcons go with their heavy package, bringing in the backup center, Corey Levin. Once again, he did that earlier in the game. He lines up as a fullback right in front of Bijan Robinson, but it's the execution up front. Like, it's one thing to have an offensive lineman in the backfield as a fullback. It's another thing for everybody to get jerseys covered up, right? You call it color, cover up color. So for Falcons wearing their whites tonight, making sure that they've got a hat on a hat. They're covering up a green jersey. Everybody's on the same page. Good communication by the offensive line. And Kevin, Bijan Robinson walked into the end zone again.
2: And now Atlanta will go for two to try to make it a 35-14 lead, a 21-point advantage. Up by 19. And they'll go for two here. Penix will break the huddle. Bijan Robinson behind him as the single back. Three tight ends on the field. Werner in motion. Penix turns. Play action. Penix will throw back left corner of the end zone. A strike to Chris Blair for two and a 35-14 Atlanta lead. There's a break in the action with the Falcons in control leading 35-14 with 3:33 left. 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
2: Stay tuned for the post-game show, sponsored by the new movie, Heart of the Beast, a triumphant story of survival and the bond between man and dog, starring Brad Pitt. Get tickets now, only in theaters, September 25th. After this one is over, we'll break down this contest. Plus, we're going to get the chance to talk, I understand, with Bijan Robinson, after a day in which he has the fifth highest rushing total in the history of Atlanta Falcons football. 194 yards. He's one shy of the fourth highest total, which is also him at 195. So look forward to that coming up in just a little bit. 3:33 to go. The kickoff to the goal line. Moving out is Sky Moore around the 25. Got a little bit of a crease, and then it shut down quickly across the 30-yard line. The tackle for Atlanta made by Nick Muse. So a first down and 10, but Jordan Love and the Packers with a hill that's likely too steep to climb, Derek Rackley. And It's a schedule coming up for Green Bay that is not going to do them any favors. They've got to go to a desperate Tampa Bay team after their mini bye. Divisional matchup with Chicago. Dallas on Sunday Night Football, and they close the month of October in Detroit, a team that has struggled to stop teams but not struggling to move the ball. Love over to the right side, a completion to Jonnu Smith, his second catch of the night. This gets him 9. Packers will hurry up to the line, 2nd and 1. 3:10 to go, down 35-14. Shotgun snap with a four-man rush. A flag is down. Love throws over the middle, and it's incomplete. He wanted Caleb Johnson, Harold Perkins there to tip it away. And the flag down at the 40-yard line.
13: Illegal formation. Offense. Number 71 was on the end of the line. 5-yard penalty. Second down.
2: That's Anthony Belton. We talked about it at the top of the broadcast. Both Belton and Burton in a retooled offensive line with two injuries. And it's been that kind of night for Green Bay. Nothing has quite gone right. 2nd and 6 now. Back at the 36-yard line. Love gets the shotgun snap, throws to the sideline to Watson, and Watson's out of bounds in the arms of Henderson. About a yard short of the first down at the 41. Pickup of 6. It'll bring up 3rd down. Clock will continue to run. He didn't get out of bounds. Progress stopped inbounds, and it's 3rd and 1. 2:40 to go. Love in the gun once more. 4-man rush from the Falcons. Love throwing over the middle. Catch is made by Watson, and Watson down in Atlanta territory at the 44-yard line, right in the middle of the field where it's 1st down.
14: Maybe have a chance to get another snap off here. For the 2-minute timeout, Jordan Love trying to get everybody set up and go quickly here.
2: Still 2 timeouts to use, plus that 2-minute warning. Shotgun snap, Love. Love pressured, in trouble, throws, and he spikes it at the feet of his offensive line to avoid the sack. Was there a back in the area? It looks like there was.
13: Number 30 in the area.
2: Chris Brooks.
13: With no intentional grounding. 2nd down.
2: No intentional grounding. You heard it. I didn't even need to tell you. Sean Smith was right there all over it. He'll be taking over the rest of the way on Westwood One.
14: Yeah, Chris Brooks was kind of helping in that pass protection as things kind of broke down around Jordan Love there, just trying to get rid of that football. Fortunately, he had his running back that was there.
2: 2nd and 10 at the 44. Love to throw. Out of the backfield, tosses to Chris Brooks, and Brooks tackled inbounds at the 40-yard line, and that's going to take us to the 2-minute warning here at Lambeau. Our score, Falcons 35, Packers 14. 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
2: I like it. Atlanta with a 35-14 lead. 2 minutes to play in this one. And for the Falcons, who trying to get their first win of the season, how about Kevin Stefanski? On 3 days or fewer of rest, Kevin Stefanski was a perfect 5-0 in Cleveland. Would be 6-0 overall if he can get this win tonight on short rest.
14: Pretty wild, and one of those kind of stats that you never would really expect,
2: right.
14: But it looks like he is going to continue to keep that record undefeated.
2: Doug Peterson has the record, by the way. You can hear him Monday nights on Westwood One at 7-0. Love hit as he throws, and the wobbler is incomplete at the 30-yard line. Falcons scoop it up just in case they consider it a fumble, but it was ruled an incomplete pass, and it's 4th down and 6 at the 40-yard line.
13: Incomplete
2: forward pass. And we're ahead of you that time, Sean.
14: So you're not going to completely let him take over the rest of the game?
2: No, you know I'm selfish that way. So it's 4th and 6, 1:56 to go. And the Packers, with perhaps their last offensive snap of the night. Fourth down and six from the shotgun. Two receivers left, single wide to the right. Love gets the snap, sets, throws, slant, caught, first down. To the 30-yard line and down goes Sertiman. First down at the 30, a pickup of 10, and the Packers will keep it going. 35 points allowed tonight, by the way, the most in a home opener for Green Bay since 1971. On first down and 10, Love will heave it towards the end zone, and it's intercepted. Xavier Watts couldn't pull it in. He had it in his hands, and as he hit the turf, he couldn't squeeze it. And the second-year man, who had several, five of them last year, couldn't pull in his first as he hit the turf.
14: Wow, and this would have been one of his easiest ones. Now, he jumps up in the air, and as he gets both of his hands on it, he's trying to tuck it away as he falls down, just doesn't do it cleanly, and the ground knocks the football out.
2: Second and 10 at the 30. Love in the pocket, throws, and it skips in front of Caleb Johnson, the intended receiver. Divine Diablo was in the area, and he just threw it right at the feet of his running back, who was well covered.
14: Well, what's interesting is Atlanta is only rushing the front four. They're only rushing their defensive line and still finding a way to really get in the lap of Jordan Love. I mean, again, he kind of chucked that football toward his running back because he was trying not to take a sack.
2: Third down and 10 at the 30. Love, four-man rush again, throws to the sideline, caught by Golden, defender falls down, Golden inside the 10 and out of bounds. It'll be first and goal for Green Bay. Billy Bowman finally able to catch up to Golden, but a 20-yard pickup and a first up that left sideline.
14: Yeah, it looked like Bowman was the one that slipped down as one of the defenders in coverage there that allowed that space to be created for Golden to make the catch.
2: First down and goal at the 10. Love with a clean pocket, throws over the middle, and it's batted away. Billy Bowman diving across the field at the 5, got another fingernail on it to deflect it away.
14: It's okay, as long as there's enough to get just enough to get that deflection. He undercuts it, gets his left hand on the football, and a play that could have been a touchdown for Green Bay, he knocks it away.
2: Second and goal at the 10. Shotgun snap, Love. Pressure coming. Love throws, and it's intercepted. It's Watts who's got it, and Watts will fall down. Gives himself up at the 20-yard line. Pressure up the gut from Brandon Dorlus. Love with Dorlus in his face. Throws across the middle, and Xavier Watts has his first pick to close out the Packers at home.
14: Watts led all NFL rookies in interceptions, as you mentioned last year, Kevin, with 5. He just dropped one in the end zone a few snaps before. That time undercuts it. Brandon Dorlus with a big-time hit on Jordan Love as he's trying to get rid of this football. And how about that unselfish move by Xavier Watts? That was a pick six, Kevin. Yep. There was nobody that was going to end up tackling him, and it would have been, what, a 98-yard pick six, something like that? Instead, he just goes down on the ground and allows the Falcons to secure the win.
2: Probably 97 yards when they initially get into the stats, but instead it'll be the victory formation. The Falcons will take the knee, start the clock a-running, and it's going to be a celebratory flight back to Atlanta, and it's going to be a long mini-bye for Matt LaFleur and the Green Bay Packers as they try to solve what is now a season-long problem with this team trying to get the offense jump-started. The run game without Josh Jacobs has been non-existent, and it's making life rough on everything else in Green Bay.
14: Yeah, it's just they don't have any balance, and so the defense is not respecting a run game, and they know what they're going to do.
2: Kevin Stefanski and Matt LaFleur, a hug at midfield, and the remaining crowd at Lambeau that is not dressed in black and red, cascading boos upon the Packers as they leave losers for the first time in 14 consecutive home openers. Their streak ends with a 35-14 loss tonight at the hands of the Atlanta Falcons, who have their first win of the season.
14: Not many people expected this type of a performance for the Atlanta Falcons. Yes, I think most people knew that Michael Penix Jr. was going to make his first start of the year, but not knowing that it was going to go in this fashion, especially after a first drive interception, Atlanta responds to outscore Green Bay 35-14 to get their first win of the year.
2: Time now to select the player who earned their Sunday, sponsored by Lowe's. 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Lowe's, we help, you save. All right, Derek, who's your player of the game?
14: Yeah, let's go with Bijan Robinson. We talked about him so many times tonight. 29 carries, 194 yards, just a yard from his career high. Two touchdowns on the ground. Also added a couple of receptions for 19 yards. Ho-hum, another game for Bijan Robinson. Over 200 yards of offense. Again, we talked about him. One of the most electric playmakers in the National Football League. And he continues to do it on a night that Atlanta desperately needed not only him, but also Michael Penix. But he had an outstanding performance in this game.
2: Well, Derek Rackley, when you look at the addition of Michael Penix to that quarterback spot, a guy who could make some capable throws when needed tonight, it really brought back the threat of a passing game, and it made Atlanta multidimensional, something that we talked about Green Bay has struggled to do. They can't be multidimensional without Josh Jacobs and this run game working. And so all of a sudden, here come the Atlanta Falcons looking very different than they did the first 2 weeks in their losses to the Steelers and that pounding that they took last week at the hands of the Panthers.
14: Well, they got the easy ones, and what I would say is easy tonight was not easy the first couple of weeks. The slants, the screen passes, those became an adventure the last couple of weeks. But then tonight, Michael Penix allowed them to get the explosiveness. How many plays did we see downfield to Drake London, getting him involved in the passing game? As Drake London had a huge night, 194 yards receiving. 194 was a common number tonight, both Robinson rushing and London receiving, but getting him back involved in this game plan was vitally important for Atlanta.
2: Well, what a night it was for Bijan Robinson, who ends up 1 yard shy of his career high. Still a pretty good night. 194 yards rushing, and he joins us now on the field. Congratulations, Kevin Kugler and Derek Rackley up here in the booth. When did you know this group was going to have it going like you did offensively tonight?
16: Yeah, how you guys doing? Man, first off, you know, God is good. Just for getting us out healthy, getting us out safe, just playing for him. You know, everything that we do is for his glory, but, you know, it's just something that we talked about all week. Like, we have to put the ball, you know, in the end zone. One, we have to get in the red zone, and we have to just run the football at a very high level. And then, you know, with Mike coming back, you know, he opens up the field when he passes the football. So just playing that complimentary ball on offense, like, that was the whole goal this whole week. But, you know, we got to keep going for every single week that we step on the field.
14: Bijan, kind of take us in the heads of an NFL player. You guys come off a lopsided loss just on Sunday, the Carolina Panthers. You start the season 0-2. But how did the work week go on a short week for you guys to turn things around and have this type of performance on the road for the Green Bay Packers home opener?
16: Yeah, for us, like, that loss last week really stung. You know, it didn't feel good at all. So this whole week, like, we knew it was going to be a short week, but we understood that we have to get back on track and we have to, you know, make this game something that we want to appreciate and something that we got to, you know, come out here and play physical with. But for us, like, it was a good sign. But we can't let this game get to us at all. Like, we have to understand that this is just one game. We have another game next week. So, you know, we got to flush this one and keep moving on.
14: Bijan, talk to us a little bit about your quarterback, Michael Penix Jr., getting his first start of the season and the boost that he ended up providing to your offense tonight.
16: It was huge, man. Like, you know, with that first pick, like, the thing about Mike, it just reminded me of the Washington game a couple years ago. You know, he threw a pick on the first drive, and then, you know, he just started balling out after that. So it was the same thing. Like, he knows how to flush it quick. He's a professional, and we all are backing him. We're all right around him, so it was good to see it.
2: What's the mood like on this flight back to Atlanta tonight after getting the rough start behind you, now 1-2 with a really good performance?
16: Yeah, I'm going to be asleep.
2: You've earned that sleep, man. 29 carries, 194 yards. You've earned it.
16: I appreciate it, yeah. But, you know, it's a blessing that my body feels great, man. And, you know, it's now we got to get back home, get healthy, and get ready for the next game.
2: We appreciate you. Congratulations on a tremendous night and a great win.
16: Yeah, thank you.
14: Thanks, partner.
16: See ya.
2: Bijan Robinson, what a night he had. He had the Falcons' only touchdown of the season coming in. 29 carries, 194 yards. I'm going to be asleep. I'm going to be asleep, and I had 29 fewer carries than he did today.
14: For all the people thinking that they're going to be partying and doing this, that, and the other, Bijan Robinson told you what's about to go down. Exactly. I'll be asleep.
2: About to go down. The seat in recline. Good night. 35-14, the final. Falcons get the win over the Packers. When we return, Scott Ramrie joins us from our Westwood One studios. 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
33: From our Westwood One studios, following Monday night, or Thursday night football, I should say, in Green Bay at Lambeau Field. And this was an Atlanta Falcons team that had gone 7 quarters without scoring a touchdown. The Packers coming off an overtime win that they came from behind and won in the Meadowlands against the New York Jets, trying to get their offense going at home, a place where they had won 13 straight home openers. Well, tonight's home opener, this was not the game I don't think that everybody was expecting. Started out with Michael Penix Jr. making his first appearance of the year, throwing an interception on his first drive. But Green Bay was unable to do anything with that interception. They netted just a yard and punted it away. When they got it back again for their second possession, the Packers were at their own 13-yard line. But Jordan Love got things started, finding Matthew Golden for a 45-yard completion up the right side, and that seemed to jumpstart the Packers' offense. As they got close at the end of a 9-play drive, Love was looking for a pretty familiar target in the end zone.
2: 9th play of the drive coming up so far, 83 yards on this drive, and it's first and goal at the four. Lloyd is the single back. And on first down, play action. Love rolls, throws, back in the end zone, caught, touchdown, Christian Watson! And the first Lambeau leap of 2026 as the Packers spring out in front, 6-0.
33: For Green Bay fans, seemed like all was right with the world. 10 minutes into the ball game, the extra point from Trace Mack was good, and it was a 7-0 Green Bay lead. If you thought they were going to run away and hide at this point, then you turned out to be wrong, because one of the things the Atlanta Falcons did tonight was show an incredibly balanced offense that enabled them to gain 7.5 yards per offensive play. That was on display on the next drive for Atlanta as they took over at their own 15-yard line. Bijan Robinson broke off a 55-yard run, and that put them in business late in the first quarter for Bijan to finish the job himself.
2: He has the only Falcons touchdown of the year on a catch. Second and goal from the 3 for Atlanta. Zacchaeus in motion from right to left. The hand is to Robinson. Stops, starts, bursts into the end zone over the left side for the touchdown. Patience and then the explosion to get the Falcons on the board, an extra point away from tying it up.
33: That patience and explosion is the way he ran the ball all night. Folk hit the extra point, game tied at 7. Atlanta took the lead in the second quarter with under 5 minutes to go till halftime on a Nick Folk 44-yard field goal, but they weren't done scoring for the first half, because late in the first half, they got the football back in their own territory and marched 8 plays downfield. And as we approached 1 minute to go in the first half of play, Michael Penix Jr. was thinking end zone again.
2: Third and goal at the Packer 5. London and Pitts are both out to the right of the line. Single to the left is Jahan Dotson. Robinson in motion out of the backfield. Shotgun snap, Penix throws for the end zone. It is caught. It's a touchdown. It's Austin Hooper. The tight end through all kinds of traffic on the left side of the end zone. Squeezes it for 6 and a 16-7 Atlanta lead.
33: It was 17-7 at halftime, but Green Bay came roaring out of the locker room with a long drive to begin the second half, trying to get back into what was a 10-point game at this point. The drive, however, stalled. They went for it on fourth down rather than taking a field goal and were turned away, turning the ball back to Atlanta at the Atlanta 8-yard line. That was a change in momentum of the game that held pretty much straight on through, because the Falcons did something with that drive. Another big Bijan Robinson run of more than 30 yards got them going. It was a 10-play march that took over 6 minutes off the clock. And when they got close inside the 10-yard line, it was the other Robinson who paid it off.
2: On third and short, the handoff over the left side, a hesitation, and a burst into the end zone. Brian Robinson with a rushing touchdown to cap another monster drive for the Atlanta Falcons, who lead it 23-7.
33: Really stunned silence at Lambeau Field at this point. Late third quarter with the extra point, Green Bay was down 17. They were down 20 early in the fourth quarter after Nick Folk capped off a 79-yard drive with a 31-yard field goal. Now, Green Bay did get a score to get close, a 10-play, 76-yard march, and Matthew Golden making a nice catch on a ball thrown behind him for a 15-yard touchdown. Golden had 100 yards on the night himself. Green Bay back to within 27-14 at this point. A two-score game with still 8:18 left to go. Packers defense had to figure out a way to hold, but they could not. Atlanta went right through them once again on an 8-play, 67-yard march. And the star of the show for the Falcons tonight had a chance to pay it off with the United Airlines highlight of the game.
2: First and goal from the 2. Out of the I formation. Motion to give Robinson into the end zone for an Atlanta touchdown. Bijan Robinson for the second time tonight runs it in for 6, and Atlanta leads it 33-14.
33: 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Robinson, 29 carries for 194 yards and 2 scores. Drake London had 194 yards receiving. In all, Atlanta with 498 yards of total offense. And they lay a hurting on the Green Bay Packers, breaking their 13-year season-opening home win streak. Beat Green Bay tonight by a final of 35-14. Up next, we're going to head back to the field for some final thoughts. This is Westwood One's coverage of the National Football League.
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0: Gambler's Bonus hits again. On June 14th, Betty hit four fours, clearing her Gambler's Bonus four-of-a-kind bingo card for over $11,000. 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It's why you play the game.
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3: Welcome back to the Thursday Night Football postgame show. Scott Graham in our studios. The Atlanta Falcons, 35-14 winners in Green Bay against the Packers tonight. That's where we're headed back to right now. Lambeau Field, the two men who called the action, Kevin Kugler and Derek Rackley. And guys, not only did Atlanta probably blow up a whole bunch of survivor pools tonight, but they dominated this football game.
4: They really did, and even more so when you consider Green Bay jumped out to the 7-0 lead, and at the end of it we're saying Green Bay was dominated in this game, and the Falcons have changed the entire narrative of their season in one night with a 35-14 win over the Green Bay Packers. Let's check the final stats, sponsored by Chumba Casino, your online casino for plays, spins, and a chance to score. 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Some of the numbers are just startling. How about London? 9 catches, 194 yards. Penix tonight, just an outstanding performance and a real good bounce back after the interception on the opening drive. Throws for 256 and a score. And, of course, Bijan Robinson, 194 yards rushing and two scores. A couple of catches for 19 yards to add on. And meanwhile, you've got Jordan Love, who threw for 312 and two touchdowns with a pick. But the reason he threw for 312 is this team could not run the football at all. You have the leading rusher, 4 carries for Lloyd for 11 yards.
5: Ouch.
4: Golden, 5 catches for 100 yards tonight, or 6 catches for 100 yards and a touchdown. But it was a very disappointing night all the way around for an offense in Green Bay that clearly is missing Josh Jacobs from the rushing attack. Clearly missing a rushing attack. They had two offensive linemen down, so the offensive line was not great. Protection-wise, Love was in trouble all night long. The run game never got going. There are a lot more questions than answers that come out of this game for the Green Bay Packers tonight.
5: Well, and not knowing the status moving forward, Josh Jacobs, it's not like this team is saying, oh yeah, he's going to be back next week, or he'll be back the week after. It's still completely up in the air. And waiting on him to come back to save your offense, that's also a dangerous proposition situation to be in, because what happens if he comes back and the run game's better, but it still doesn't end up saving the team? So, yes, they're very one-dimensional because they don't have a run game that defenses really have to respect right now, and that's what's hurting, because everything is falling on the shoulders and, quite frankly, the right arm of Jordan Love.
4: Meanwhile, for the Atlanta Falcons tonight, Penix returns with his left shoulder and his left arm and his intact ACL, and the quarterback play, which had been the major story of the first two losses of the season for the Atlanta Falcons, now becomes a positive story for Atlanta. Good quarterback play. Penix does the job. Gets the ball to London, gets the ball to Robinson, who has a big night. And all of a sudden, the narrative for Atlanta is, oh, wait a minute, this Atlanta Falcons team's a little more dangerous than we thought they might be.
5: This organization, this team, was really hoping that he would come in and, you know, not necessarily be the savior, because we talked about the playmakers, right? He had really good, talented guys around him in Robinson in London, that if you can just get those guys the ball, let them do what they do. And I think that's what Michael Penix did. Yes, he made the mistake with the interception on the very first drive, but he didn't let it affect the performance of the rest of the game. And he was able to hit some of the throws that Cooper Rush was not able to the first couple games of the season. And this is what Atlanta is capable with if you can get these two guys the ball. We didn't even really talk too much about Kyle Pitts. He can be a matchup nightmare as well, along with some of the other guys that they brought in. Zachariah Branch, third-round pick out of Georgia. He's somebody that at some point could end up being a really big difference maker in the game. So you get steady quarterback play, a guy that can make some plays downfield, really can push the ball downfield. That's the reason why London had such a great night. And this is what can happen with the Atlanta Falcons.
4: 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Who do you like?
5: I'm going to go with C.J. Henderson. Remember, we talked about A.J. Terrell getting hurt and him not being out there as a starter. Now, C.J. Henderson has started a lot of games. I believe 34, 35 career starts. But when you come in taking over for A.J. Terrell, you got kind of big shoes to fill. He ends up leading the team with eight tackles, but he has three passes defense. And Kevin, how many? I believe at least two of those were shots downfield.
4: Yep.
5: One of them very close to the end zone for Matthew Golden that he ended up knocking away. Three passes defensed for C.J. Henderson.
4: All right, so a very good night for C.J. Henderson and a really good night all around for the Atlanta Falcons, who are now 1-2. Packers fall to 1-2 on the season. 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
5: Essentially the last offensive drive for the Falcons. Remember, Green Bay had just scored a touchdown. They cut the lead to 27-14, and maybe they had a chance if they get a three and out, get the football back. You never know what happens. But instead, Atlanta puts together an 8-play, 67-yard drive, taking 4 minutes and 45 seconds off the clock, capped off by Bijan Robinson's second rushing touchdown, and then the ensuing two-point conversion put them back up 35-14, which ended up being our final score.
4: And that was all the margin that the Falcons needed and some, as they get done with a 35-14 win. For Atlanta, you look ahead. They've got Monday Night Football coming up against the Saints on the road in New Orleans. Back home for Sunday Night Football against Baltimore, a date with Chicago, and a date with San Francisco. It's not an easy schedule for the Atlanta Falcons, but they're going to feel a little bit better going into that divisional game in New Orleans with a win under their belt and a little extra time to prepare for the Saints.
5: Well, Atlanta only got three primetime matchups for the season, and they all ended up being back-to-back-to-back. This game, the Monday night matchup against the Saints, and then Sunday Night Football against the Ravens. The Saints game is always a battle because it's a bitter division rivalry game, and that game is going to be on a road and again in front of a national audience. And then how about the juiciness of that Ravens matchup? How about running back versus running back? Not to mention Lamar Jackson, Michael Penix Jr., but Derrick Henry and Bijan Robinson on the same field. So there's some chance for some fireworks in both of those next primetime matchups.
4: And for the Green Bay Packers, after the mini bye, they go to Tampa Bay, and we all know what the Bucs have been going through this season. 0-2 start. They're going to be hungry. Chicago, Dallas both coming to Lambeau before they close out the month of October with the Lions in Detroit. Talk about not an easy slate. And the problem for Green Bay is potent offense is all that they face over the next month.
5: Teams that can score some points if they're hitting on all cylinders. Specifically, I look at Cowboys and Lions. Like those two teams, when they are rolling the way that they're capable of, they can put 30-plus on the board. And so you're thinking about a Packers offense. Again, we don't know the status of Josh Jacobs, but likely if they don't have any balance and they got to get into a shootout, that's not necessarily a recipe that they want to dial into.
4: Well, what a night for the Atlanta Falcons. They stunned the Packers at Lambeau 35-14. Right now, let's send it back to Scott Graham in our Westwood One studio. Scott?
3: 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We still have more to come because there are a couple other primetime games on the schedule here in Week 3 that are big ones. We're going to take a look at those when we come back. You're listening to Thursday Night Football on Westwood One.
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1: 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Falcons, a big win in Green Bay tonight, 35-14 over the Packers. As I said, we still have some more primetime football coming your way here in Week 3 and a couple of really good matchups. First off, Sunday Night Football. The L.A. Rams taking on the Denver Broncos, two teams that were in conference championship games last year and two teams that came out on the wrong side. But two teams that bounced back from 20-plus point losses in Week 1. Part of the reason why was Devontae Adams, who put up 195 yards and two touchdowns against the New York Giants. Now he's got to deal with Patrick Surtain, probably picking him up because Puka Nacua might very well still be out of this game. So right now, what is Devontae Adams thinking about that matchup?
2: Pat is, you know, probably one of the best DBs in the league. And, you know, before coming into and playing with Trent this year, I was saying he was the best. And, you know, I just, it's my guy and I see him every day. So, and that's no slight at Pat. I've had a chance to play against Pat quite a few times now and love his game, respect it. You know, he's got some length, speed, and a lot of stuff you can't teach at that position. And I got a lot of respect for a lot of guys, but he's definitely up there as far as one of the ones I have the most respect for.
1: 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All the scores and highlights from week number 3. Then it's Monday Night Football, a big game in the NFC with the Philadelphia Eagles taking on the Chicago Bears. Eagles come in at 2-0. The Bears ended up losing Caleb Williams to injury last week. Still lots of questions swirling about whether he would be ready to go in this ball game. His backup, Tyson Bagent, is also in the concussion protocol. This could be a Case Keenum game by the time we get to Monday. Now, for those who would look at that as a problem, Ben Johnson, the head coach of the Bears, sees it another way.
3: It's opportunity is the way I see it. I think our guys see it as that as well. One of those things that everyone outside of the building, I'm sure, is writing us off and telling us it can't be done, and we really relish that. And so guys will step up to the plate, guys that maybe we don't anticipate or expect, high expectations for where this year can go for us. And so we're going to continue to get better. We're going to race to improve. Nothing's changed. It's still the month of September in that regard. There's plenty of things we need to clean up from last week. So that's really all we're concerned about right now.
1: 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Join us for that. 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We're going to wrap things up when we return. Once again, our final score, Atlanta 35, Green Bay 14. 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

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Martinez, studio producer Nick Pope, studio engineer Anthony Vidiello, production assistants from Nate Larisha, our statistician Tom Hecker, our spotter John Stangler, stadium engineer Dan Robotham, coordinating producers Brian Finkelstein and Aaron Cummins, executive producer Mike Eby, and the senior vice president of sports for Cumulus Media and Westwood One is Bruce Gilbert. Join us again on Sunday night when the Denver Broncos host the Los Angeles Rams. Ryan Ratke and Mike Golic have all the excitement from the Mile High City. I'll kick off the broadcast at 7:30 p.m. Eastern Time with NFL Sunday. Then on Monday night in Chicago, a big-time NFC battle as the Bears host the Philadelphia Eagles. 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Once again, our final score tonight from Green Bay in a dominant performance for their first win of the year. The Atlanta Falcons knock off the Packers 35-14. Now, for Kevin Kugler and Derek Rackley, I'm Scott Graham. Thanks for joining us. You've been listening to Thursday Night Football on Westwood One.

0: more schedule after this is pretty easy. And they might be feeling themselves a bit, thinking they're going all the way to the ACC title game. But if Gio Lopez can't go, and Gio Lopez is the reason why this number's up to 13.5 again, Wake Forest ain't winning this game. And lastly, quarterback news, DJ Lagway listed as probable for Baylor against Colorado. That is a huge get back for Baylor against Colorado team that just kicked a bunch of people off the roster. Numbers 9.5, the Bears are laying it. Totals 55.5. I would lean under, but the only fear is Colorado might be in quitting season, and with the way things have gone off the field, and with that, Baylor could potentially push that thing over the total, but I would lean under. Lagway has not looked good when he's been healthy this year. NFL Weekly on the Sharps turns each week's NFL slate into a sports prediction tournament. 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
5: Back on Cashing Out, I'm Dustin Sweetelson. 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Thursday night football's in the books. With that, it is the start of week three in the National Football League. The Atlanta Falcons pick up the win on the road as 4.5-point dogs, but you could have had as high as 7 if you bet that on the opener. 35-14, the final score. We go over the total of 43.5. And you, if you bet player props on Bijan Robinson and on Drake London, you had a very, very good night tonight. To help us break that down, but more importantly, find some diamonds in the rough to look at for the rest of the week and the slate on Sunday. We're going out to the Progressive Guest Line, welcoming in Alex Selesnik on the Progressive Guest Line. Check him out at Prop Stars on X Sportsline Handicapper. And he's with us now here on the program. Alex, thanks as always for doing this, man. So I mentioned it there at the top. Atlanta with the win, very impressive with Penix back. He looked a little shaky at the beginning. I was a little bit concerned for him, but maybe that interception got rid of the nerves early in the game on the opening drive. The rest of the way, it was a lot of London. It was a lot of Bijan Robinson. What'd you think of that from the Falcons?
6: Yeah, extremely impressive performance by the Falcons offense, Dustin. As impressed as I was with Atlanta, I was equally unimpressed with the Green Bay Packers. This team is an absolute mess right now. The offensive line just played downright terrible. They were a bad line heading into the season, and with numerous injuries along the offensive line, really saw the Falcons' defense take advantage of that. But huge performance, obviously, from Bijan and Drake. Having Penix back under center does wonders for both of those. Third time that they've each gone over 150 yards each in the same game together. So big boost to this Atlanta offense, and they're suddenly in the thick of it in the NFC South.
5: Yeah, you know what? I made the case earlier. I think they might be worth a look at plus 580 because I don't really trust anyone in that division. For as good as New Orleans looks, like, we still don't know how real this is. If I forced you, regardless of the number, how do you rank them in that division right now in the NFC South?
6: Listen, the Bucs have been terrible dating back to last season. Baker just has not looked like the same guy that he was in 2024. So I don't think the Bucs are very good, despite them being the odds-on favorite, at least preseason, to win the division. The Saints' offense, I have a lot of confidence in Kellen Moore, but defensively, I think there's some big question marks there. I think the Panthers are the best team right now. I've been really impressed with the Dave Canales, Bryce Young offense, but defensively, they're a mess as well. So none of these teams are balanced. It looks wide open to me, but I'd go Panthers, Saints, Falcons, Bucs if I had to pick right now.
5: I like it. I like it. Alex Selesnik is our guest at Prop Stars. You can find him on X. There's a Z on the end of the stars, and see him over at Sportsline. Let's dive into your plays this week, man, because we've got some intriguing matchups, and we'll start with Cincinnati on the road in Pittsburgh. Divisional matchup, and you can pick your poison when it comes to those receivers for the Bengals in this spot. You're targeting T. Higgins. What do you like about the matchup, and what do you want to do with him against the Steelers secondary?
6: Yeah, Dustin, I've been so impressed with this Cincinnati team, offensively and defensively. But really, there's been a big shift in philosophy. We've seen them play under center a lot more this season compared to what we've seen in recent years. And T. Higgins looks to be the biggest beneficiary of that. He is their most targeted receiver in play action, and they're running play action more than they have since Joe Burrow's been under center in Cincinnati. So I really like this matchup for T. Higgins to go over 53.5 receiving yards. It's against the Steelers defense that's stingy, but I think this defense, there's a lot of context here. They played Cooper Rush and Drake May, where Drake May really didn't look good. Obviously, Cooper Rush was outright terrible. So I don't think the Steelers defense is nearly as scary as the stats might reflect. They've also been very susceptible to play action as well, giving up a 50% explosive play rate on play action. So I think this new Bengal, this new look offense is really going to take advantage of that. And I see T. Higgins, who's had massive historical splits against Pittsburgh. He has 400-yard game throughout his career. He's gone over this line in five of his last six games against Pittsburgh. I think he has a big, potentially a spike game this week, going over 53.5 receiving yards.
5: Yeah, and possibly no Joey Porter Jr. on the other side. That story's so weird for the Steelers here. I like where your head's at. And also, there's usually value on these second receivers on these teams, even though, as you mentioned, Higgins really not being treated like a number two right now. But so much attention on Chase, it's like the books sometimes don't know how to set the numbers on the number two. Alex Selesnik is our guest, Sportsline handicapper, breaking down props for the NFL for the upcoming week. Let's look at this Giants and Titans game, where right now this one's been bet down to 2.5 with Jameis Winston starting. Giants are favored. Total is low at 38.5. Who do you want to target from a prop perspective here?
6: Yeah, Dustin, I think this game's going to be ugly from a game environment standpoint, but Tony Pollard's rushing line at just 45.5 yards is criminally low, in my opinion here. Tony Pollard is a usage monster, and that's with a healthy Tajay Spears, who has not practiced this week due to an ankle injury. Looks more doubtful than questionable heading into this week three matchup. And the Titans want to run the football, and this looks like exactly the type of game environment. Sans, Jackson Dart, obviously, for the Giants here. Malik Nabers clearly operating at less than 100%. So I think this game's going to be competitive. I think Tony Pollard's going to look at probably 15 to 18 rushing totes minimum here. So at just 45.5 yards against a rush defense that just got shredded by the Rams, gave up over 150 to the combo of Kyren Williams and Blake Corum. I think Pollard, who's eclipsed this in 23 of his 31 starts as a Titan, will go over this. It may not be pretty, but I like him to go over 45.5 rushing yards.
5: Yeah, I think I'm going to add that as well. That's a really low number when you factor in the rain that's going to impact that game as well. And you know that Tennessee doesn't want to turn the ball over, so they're probably going to be conservative, lean on the run. Giants were terrible against the run a year ago. And if Tennessee's in this game, they should be able to keep the balance that they need in this matchup in New Jersey. Let's look at the Raiders and the Saints, where New Orleans is a 3-point favorite against one of the most efficient offenses through two games to start the season in the Raiders. Total's 43.5. Who do you like from a player prop perspective here?
6: I like Ashton Jeanty, Dustin. I've been so impressed with Jeanty, the usage this season. He's been the biggest usage workhorse in the NFL. The entire Clint Kubiak Raiders offense is centered around Ashton Jeanty. And he gets a New Orleans defense that ranks 27th in EPA per play against the rush. So this is a really good matchup for Jeanty. Obviously, it's going to be optimal conditions playing in New Orleans inside of a dome on a fast track. And Jeanty, while he wasn't exactly impressive in week two against the Chargers, he is getting the rock a ton here. And I just think the Saints defense is not very good. I also think the Saints offense capable of pushing the Raiders a little bit, but I think Jeanty's in for another massive workload. I also like his combination line. He's been very involved in the short area passing game. I do expect a little bit of decreased usage there with Brock Bowers likely to make his season debut, but I love Ashton Jeanty on the ground to go over 66.5 rushing yards.
5: Alex Selesnik is our guest, Sportsline handicapper at Prop Stars with a Z on the end. You can find him over on X. Alex, I love talking props. You come from a really sharp angle. And for our listeners out there who maybe they only dabble with sides and totals, or they really don't mess a ton with props, can you take us behind your process a little? Because for me, I love player props. I am very much centered around what the opposing defense does more than the opportunity of what that player has, you know, with the usage on his current roster. Where do you begin your process here looking for angles?
6: Yeah, absolutely, Dustin. You get a ton of information when it comes to player props, and it's such a vast landscape, right? The bookmakers are putting out literally thousands upon thousands of player props in a very short period of time, and that just presents a tremendous amount of opportunities. So when people ask me, really, what's the most crucial part, I think really having reliable projections, whether you're making your own projections or you're, you know, outsourcing other projections, and just you're going to find some big inaccuracies or inefficiencies in these lines. I also like what you said regarding kind of breaking down these matchups, kind of anticipating volume. Really, volume is king when it comes to props. So really, it's a game of opportunities. I'm looking to maximize those opportunities as much as I can to give myself the best possible chance to win.
5: He's Alex Selesnik. You can find him on X at PropStars with a Z and over at Sportsline as well. Appreciate the time, man. We'll do it again in a few weeks.
6: Thank you, Dustin.
5: Awesome stuff from Alex, man. Super sharp guy. Just the tremendous information. And that's the thing, man. Like, if you look at the board, I know people who are a little bit hesitant to get into the prop markets, you're looking at numbers like, well, why is that the number? And if you just start to look at opportunities, the way defenses just allow and give up certain elements, you'll find guys that you like. That's why on Wednesdays, I like to look at what the defenses are doing. Because Cincinnati, for example, I'm on Pat Freiermuth over receiving yards this week. Cincinnati, for like 2.5, almost 3 years now, is the worst against tight ends. Last year, per game, they were giving up like almost 20 more yards than the next team behind them. And Freiermuth historically does awesome against Cincinnati. Even though this defense has improved, I still think there's an element of play with Al Golden where it's baked into what he wants to do. He takes away the stuff deep into the sides with the receivers, right? He wants to stop the run. Well, that leaves the middle of the field susceptible. And that allows a guy in Aaron Rodgers potentially here who doesn't have tremendous arm strength anymore to have that short stuff to a guy in Freiermuth. His number was 32.5 when we bet it this week. I think it's up to 33.5. He might be someone we think about on the ladder this week because if you go back and look historically, his matchups against the Bengals, he clears this by a ton pretty consistently. Just two times in the last few years, he wasn't able to get over the number. But if you go back and look, Freiermuth, 19, which is bad, 111, 68, 85, 0, which is bad, 120, 79, 75 versus Cincinnati in his last eight. That's over in six of the last eight. But when he goes over, he's going way over. He's doubling it for the most part each time. So that's someone to consider this week that might be flying just a bit there under the radar. We'll continue to deep dive into all the NFL matchups coming up this week. Injury creates opportunity, which is why I like this running back to go over his rush attempt prop in his matchup in week three.
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14: Oh! 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

0: Gambler's Bonus hits again. On June 14th, Betty hit four fours, clearing her Gambler's Bonus four-of-a-kind bingo card for over $11,000. 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It's why you play the game.
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2: Coming at you from the Circus Sportsbook in downtown Las Vegas, Dustin Sweetelson here. 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Football season is a beautiful thing, boys and girls, and we've got a fun slate all set for this week in the NFL. 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Also, we have some articles dropping, including my latest one on NFL player props. And an element that's kind of the theme of this week's article is that injuries create opportunities. And this is an angle that I use in the NBA nightly. Somebody is out because of load management or an injury. Who will benefit? I don't always use it in the NFL. It's not something I normally think about. But this week, when looking at the Opta AI player prop projections over at VSiN.com, if you become a pro right now, sign up for as little as $9.99, save 50% with a VSiN Pro annual subscription. You can see those Opta AI player prop projections for passing, receiving, rushing yards. And I agreed with Opta AI on a couple of things. And one player would be Chuba Hubbard in his matchup against the Cleveland Browns. But let's talk about the game first. As Carolina goes to Cleveland, and they're laying points on the road, okay? They're 2.5-point road favorites. Total is 42.5 right now. That seems a little steep for these two teams. But coming into this one, Cleveland feels good after picking up their first win of the year on the road in Tampa Bay. I don't know if what we saw at Raymond James Stadium had as much to do with Cleveland as it did have to do with the mess that is the Tampa Bay Buccaneers, because the Browns come into this matchup averaging just 4 yards per play through two games. They were horrible through the air. They found a way. You give them credit, but as much as I'd love to take an ugly home dog in Cleveland here, I also don't want to lay the points on the road with Bryce Young and Dave Canales. Maybe I'm wrong. Right, maybe I should take more into account what happened a season ago where the Panthers made the playoffs. The Panthers were competitive against the Rams in the playoffs for the first half. I just, for some reason, I still doubt them being legit. However, from an opportunity standpoint, it is there for Chuba Hubbard because his running mate in the backfield, Jonathan Brooks, is out. He had muscle core surgery, 6 to 8 weeks for that injury for him. And then also for Carolina, Jalen Coker was not seen practicing on Thursday. He has emerged as the number two weapon through the air alongside Tet McMillan for Bryce Young. And then Xavier Leggett, third receiver there, did not practice on Thursday dealing with a knee injury. So with all that said, if you have a banged up receiving core, and you're down your number two running back where A.J. Dillon becomes your secondary option. To me, looking at Chuba Hubbard to go over 16.5 rush attempts makes all the sense in the world. I mean, it's a really good matchup against the Cleveland team that's not been great defending to run this season. 22nd versus the run right now. They've allowed 220 rush yards through two games. Opposing running backs have received 44 carries in those games. We are going to be looking at a heavy workload for Hubbard, and if the number's correct, where they're laying just under a field goal on the road, there should be more runs late in this contest. So while I don't really have a strong opinion on the side or the total here, I do really like Chuba Hubbard to go over 16.5 rush attempts in this contest in Cleveland. The Chargers go to the Bills. And look, last week I was on the Chargers. I was wrong about the Chargers. I thought that was a golden opportunity for a bounce-back situation for Los Angeles. Now going to Buffalo, are we willing to do that here after what we saw a week ago? Well, the number is up to 7.5 at a couple shops here. We opened 7, up to 7.5 with the Bills laying it. Total is 50 and a hook. Ladd McConkey practiced in full for the second straight day today. That is huge for that receiving core. Rashawn Slater upgraded from a limited practice on Wednesday to full on Thursday. Cole Strange, dealing with a pec injury, practiced in full on Thursday. Brennan Thompson, the receiver, did not practice. Looks like he probably will miss. Trey Pipkins, offensive lineman, and Awosika, another offensive lineman, both did not practice today, which is an issue for this offense for the Chargers. For the Bills side of things, Ed Oliver, he returned to practice on Thursday after not practicing on Wednesday with a hip injury. DJ Moore did not practice. That was a downgrade after he was limited on Wednesday. And Keon Coleman, dealing with an ankle, did not practice Wednesday. We don't have a new update on him, but Keon Coleman may not be available for the Bills here. Now, there's a lot of questions, though, coming into this one as far as Justin Herbert is concerned. And his leadership is one of those questions being asked. In fact, it was asked directly to him earlier today. Here's how that back and forth went with a reporter.
3: I guess I'm just kind of confused as what you refer to as vocal leadership.
4: Sometimes when you have this kind of start, like an 0-2 record on the team, was expected to do a lot better. Players going to other players to talk things out. Sometimes that helps, you know, guys that
3: I think that happens regardless. I think our team is so close, and so I don't think there's a lack of vocal leadership at all. So I think I'm going to stop you right there and say that it's very present. We've got great leadership on this team, and I trust those guys in that locker room, and so I don't think anyone is panicked or worried, because that's not going to do us any good. It's moving on to the next play and understand that we're close, we've made mistakes, how do we fix them, and how do we move on?
2: Hey, that's the most decisive Justin Herbert's been in a pressure situation all season. I mean, that was very clear. That was concise. There was a little bit of anger in the tone of the voice. I like to hear it. I think if you're someone who bets situations, you want to bet the Chargers. I will not be one of those people. I think that's the correct thing, the correct side to be looking at, but I'm not going to do it. Jim Harbaugh with the Chargers. Off of an upset loss, though, as a home favorite, he's only 2-3 against the spread. He is 3-2 to the over. However, a couple trends in the under in his favor. Harbaugh in the month of September as the head coach of the Chargers, 9-1 to the under, 4-0 to the under as a road dog of 7 or less. I just can't bet an under with these two teams. Buffalo comes in averaging 38.5 points per game, 7.07 yards per play. This is the number one offensive EPA per play team through 2 weeks this season, and Josh Allen already has 9 total touchdowns to start the year. Buffalo's allowed, though, 31 points per game. So even though they're 2-0, their defense has been susceptible. I just don't know if I trust these receivers for the Chargers here. I'm trying not to make excuses for Justin Herbert going forward, because I said I'd stop doing that. But a lot of film people that I trust have now popped up and said, look, I get where everyone's coming from, but Justin Herbert's making these reads. Receivers are just flat out dropping the ball. He doesn't have anyone special to throw to. In fact, Beeson.com/NFL props for the prop projections. And they like one of the receivers to go over in Quentin Johnston. And I understand why situationally Quentin Johnston should be in a really good position here to go over his number. So the number is 35.5. Opta AI has him going for 48.85. This is a very conservative projection place, like the Opta AI. It doesn't normally just pop up with a guy like Quentin Johnston who underperforms and say, I think he has a monster day. So that sets off the antenna for me a little bit here. I just would be concerned that Quentin Johnston's going to get the looks that they're expecting him to get, and he can't haul it in, but he makes all the sense in the world in what should be a high-scoring game between the Chargers and the Bills this week. If I'm betting it, my lean would be the over. My favorite play, though, with the Chargers, you know, potentially trailing from behind for the most part in this game, and over the last couple seasons being an offense or defense that's great at stopping the run, which forces teams to funnel the ball through the air to their running backs, I love Omarion Hampton over 11.5 receiving yards in this game. He had 21 last week against the Raiders in a loss. And if you go back last year, cleared this number plenty of times throughout his limited time in the lineup following injury. I do like Hampton to go over on his receiving yards in this matchup with the Bills. But I think if I was betting the side or total, the over would be the only way that I would look. A big incentive this week to win the Edge Boost Average Joe contest. 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Cashing out, I'm Dustin Sweetelson, VSIN, the Sports Betting Network. A popular play this week, I feel like, is going to be the Lions, as that number opened 7. It's down to 6.5, as it looks like people wanted to bet the Jets initially. But Dan Campbell, you go back in his career, coming off a loss in the month of September, 14-6 against the spread. My hesitancy in betting this one right now is I get a little bit fearful when it's the pupil versus the master, and Dan Campbell and Aaron Glenn go way back, and Dan Campbell's aware that Aaron Glenn is coaching for his job. But I, if I'm betting it, I do want to bet on Detroit in this matchup. But that is the one thing that's holding me back as of right now is, if they're up late, is he going to put it on his friend that he's been with at several stops throughout their careers? Like, it doesn't just go back for them to Detroit, where Aaron Glenn was the defensive coordinator. It goes back to their playing days. And Aaron Glenn's been quoted this week as saying, when they were up-and-coming coaches together, Campbell would just randomly ask him questions about defense, and he realized later, oh, he's interviewing me for when he gets a job down the road if I'm going to wind up being his coordinator. But reality is, for Detroit, they've got to get a lot of things right. And their offense can play. It's the defense that can't. And with that, my one play I do like in this game is Garrett Wilson to go over on his 61.5 receiving yards. I just think receivers, you can make the case every week against this Lions secondary. Safeties are out. Corners were bad before Terry and Arnold was, you know, kicked off the team. You have an underdog on the road trailing from behind in the Jets potentially. More throws late. I think that's a really low number for Garrett Wilson in this matchup. What are the best trends to look at for the upcoming week of action? We'll discuss them when we return on Cashing Out.
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6: Cashing Out rolls on from the Circa Sportsbook in downtown Las Vegas. I'm Dustin Sweetelson. We are officially here, week three in the National Football League. Things got kickstarted with the dog winning outright on the road in the Atlanta Falcons, 35-14 at Lambeau Field. They cash plus 4.5 all the way up to catching 7 on the original number, around 2-1 on the money line for them. And we go over the total with a final score of 35-14. With that, we have the rest of the card to preview on Sunday and Monday to help us do that. We're going out to the Progressive guest line and looking forward to this guy being a staple on the show in this spot going forward. He is Big Al McMorty, BigAl.com, legendary handicapper in the business, and he joins us now on the Progressive guest line. So, Al, pumped to have you on the show every week here. You always come with so much great information, and I think, you know, for bettors, you got to have, like, systems and codes you live by. We should talk about last week, how you did. You brought in a system that made sense, and the system did well. Went 5-2, I believe, and you went 6-3-1 on the show with your plays. But what was the system last week that did well?
7: Well, the system was, after week one, you want to look at teams that went over the total by more than 15 points in that week one game and then play them to go under the total the following week. And if you recall, the one team I said to stay away from because the system didn't do well at high totals was the Buffalo Bills, right? And that game was one of the two that did go over the total. And then the other six games were 5-1 to the under. So it's a really good system. And it's actually a pretty good segue into one of the plays I wanted to talk about this week, if you don't mind.
6: Yeah, go right ahead.
7: Yeah, so like in, that's what you want to do in week two for over-unders. In week three, I like to shift gears, and I like to play on overs in certain situations after teams were involved in two low-scoring games to start the season. So if you take a look at the Pittsburgh-Cincinnati game, it's a really good example of this. The Steelers come into this game, and they were last week blown out by New England 20-3, and then the first game they beat Atlanta 20-13. So their two games have averaged 28 points per game. And in the NFL, if you get a team whose games average less than 31 points, they've gone over the total in week three, 114-79. So I do like the Steelers and the Bengals over the 42.5.
6: I love that. Big Al McMorty is our guest at @big_Al on X. Also, the website BigAl.com is where you can find him. All of his information there. And speaking of systems, let's talk about, people are going to throw this around like it's a system, but you have a large database that proves this is a myth. West Coast teams traveling to the Eastern time zone with the early start time. A lot of people on Sunday pregame shows that don't actually have the database that you have that goes back a long time are going to claim that you back the East Coast team because it's an early start for the body clock of the teams from the Pacific time zone, which to you would say that is false because of why?
7: I would say, well, one, the data doesn't support it. You know, I mean, we saw also this garbage in that Rams 49ers game in Australia, and when, you know, traveling 17 time zones, and both teams had their theory on what was the best way to approach the game. And of course, you know, the team that wins.
5: Cashing tickets is what it's all about.
7: Time zones. When you look at the data, and this goes all the way back to 1980, way before people began even talking about this stuff, So if you would have, if it actually had any meaning, you would have seen it reflected in the data in 1980, 1990, 2000. This really didn't become a theme until around 2009. But the West Coast teams, or I should say the Pacific time zone teams, on the in the Eastern time zone, they're 391 and 332 ATS going all the way back to 1980. Doesn't matter what decade you look at. They've consistently covered the spread, 54.0%, even last year. So just ignore it. It's not true. It's a myth. And focus on other things.
8: I love it. Well, let's talk about a situation where there is a West Coast team going to the East Coast. However, you like the East Coast team as a home dog. Washington catching 7.5 at home with Seattle coming to town. What do you like about the Commanders in this spot?
7: Well, it's really a play against Seattle. Seattle's 2-0 on the season, and they're favored by 7.5 points. And this is, again, an angle that goes back 46, 47 years. When you get an undefeated team priced from -6.5 to -13 points, and they're favored on the road by that amount, they're 42-81 and 6 ATS. And even the Super Bowl champions don't do well in this situation. The Super Bowl champs as road favorites from 6.5 to 13 or 10-24 ATS. I just want to go against an undefeated team in this role. I'll take Washington plus 7.5.
8: Yeah, I think this is one of those weeks, too, where a lot of ugly dogs are going to be the way to look here, and you're getting one at home with Mariota, who, look, he may be not a starter in the league, but he's, like, as close to being a starter as you probably get without actually being one. Big Al McMorty is our guest at BigAl_com on X, his website, BigAl.com, for all of his information as well. Let's go to a divisional game in the AFC South. The Texans go on the road to Indianapolis, where they're a short favorite, -1.5, total sitting at 42.5. Which side do you like here, Al?
7: Well, what we just saw tonight is a nice little angle for week three. 0-2 SUATS teams, or I should say straight up in ATS teams for those who don't know the term SUATS. Atlanta was 0-2 SUATS. They got the money. Those teams are now in week three, 112-80. ATS going back to 1980. So that's a good little angle. But the best subset of that angle is when the 0-2 SUATS team is locked into a division game in week three. And there's only one team in that situation this week. That's the Houston Texans. So I'm going to take Houston and lay the 1.5 points.
8: Yeah, I mean, they have to have it. It was a team with a lot of expectations coming into the year. Not that, you know, the motivation angle is the only reason to back a team, but I love that there for Houston in this spot on the road at Indianapolis. Now, the Rams-Broncos over 44.5. That plays into the other angle with the Steelers and Bengals?
7: It's a little bit different. I mean, there's lots of ways you can slice and dice this stuff. A lot of these teams fall into different angles that all kind of point toward the over. With the Rams and Denver, you've got both teams coming off back-to-back unders. So the Broncos two games went under the total by 12.5 and 1.5 points. So the average is 7 points under the total combined. And then the Broncos went, then the Rams went under the total by an average of 13.75 points per game. Their two games have been really low scoring. And in the NFL, when you get a team that's gone under the total by more than 13.34 points per game at game three forward. So this is not just a game three angle. This can apply the rest of the season. Those overs have cast 65.7% over the last 46 years.
8: Wow, incredible there. So Rams, Broncos over as well for Al there. Let's look at a battle in the AFC, this one down in Jacksonville. Jacksonville open -2.5. It's up to a field goal at some shops. It's -2.5 at others. Total has shifted. Opener 44.5. I'm seeing a 45.5. I'm seeing a 46. And I'm seeing a 46.5, all available right now in the market. What do you like with the Patriots and Jags?
7: Well, what interests me about this game is both teams are 1-1. And there's lots of angles that people know that focus on 0-2 teams or 2-0 teams. But I actually like looking at games where both teams in week three are 1-1. And believe it or not, the road teams do really well in those games. They're 92-65 ATS. And the best subset of that is when the home team is off a loss. Then the road teams are 52-30 ATS. So I like the Patriots in this game plus the three.
8: I love it. He's a big Al McMorty.
7: And by the way, that same angle would fit the Detroit Jets game. The Jets plus 6.5 would fall into the same angle.
8: Okay. See,
7: I heard you talking about me. Detroit and New York in the earlier segment.
8: I'm hesitant to lay that number with Campbell, even though a lot of stuff like, you would think that they'd be able to do, but I think that defense is so bad, I'm not sure what to do with Detroit going forward. He's Big Al McMorty. You can check him out, BigAl.com, on X, at BigAl_com as well. And you can hear him in this spot every single week on Cashing Out. Appreciate the time as always, Al. Looking forward to chatting next week.
7: Sure, and if folks want to go to the website, they get $90 of free coupons when they register.
8: Wow. You hear that? BigAl.com is the website. $90 of coupons from Al right there. Thanks for doing this, Al. We'll chat soon.
7: Thanks, Dustin.
8: Awesome stuff from Al there. Legend of the game. Been doing it a long time. I mean, for as long as I've known Scott Spreitzer, which I guess it's over 10 years now, he's been talking about Al, and I finally got to have Al on the show last year, and the information is ridiculous. I don't know if anyone dives deeper than he does when it comes to finding his angles, his systems, and like I said, it's living by a code as a better. I think that's really important. It's like you have your certain situations, your certain angles that you want to just consistently hit over and over again, and if they're successful, like over the course of time, then you know that you can go back to them because they're reliable, which is what he brought to the table today. If you missed that conversation, you can always go back and download the show wherever you get your podcast for free. 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Temple's hosting Army this week, coming up on a Friday night. We've got an interesting slate of Friday games. I'll explain why I like the Owls in that matchup against West Point next on Cashing Out.
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8: It's Cashing Out. I'm Dustin Sweetelson on VSiN, the sports betting network. The NFL is going to be tremendous this week. However, I think the college card on Saturday might have a little bit of chaos on it. Appreciate you hanging out with us. However, you may be tuning in, SiriusXM channel 189, YouTube TV, the VSiN Watch app, radio affiliates across the United States of God Bless America. And at this point of the college football season, situational spots are something that I do pay attention to. Where teams either, you know, with a big game coming up the following week, or teams, you know, coming off monster wins, I think there's elements where you have to consider the distraction that could be coming, because they're still college kids. I know they get paid. I know we feel like they're professionals now. But there's an element at play here where they just start believing their own press clippings. And in a social media world where there's more press clippings than ever for all of them, I think that's something that I like to, you know, keep in mind when I'm looking at opportunities to bet this week. And this may not be a traditional letdown spot in the sense of it, but Mississippi State's got a lot of hype happening around Starkville with Kamario Taylor off to the start that he's off to. The quarterback for the Bulldogs, in case you missed it, he's completing 68.3% of his passes. He's thrown for 832 yards in three games. He has 11 touchdowns through the air. He has a touchdown on the ground, and he has just one interception. This kid's a stud, man, and you saw last year the way they handled their quarterback situation. They wanted him to get him in there under center and let Jeff Lebby just take off with him and see what they could do offensively. And he's looked the part, man. They stomp Louisiana Monroe to open the year. They take care of business on the road in Minnesota. Then the following week, they go to Columbia and beat South Carolina 41-34. And I'm not saying it's a letdown because you beat South Carolina. That's not exactly a rival for them. But I think now the biggest conversation coming off of these performances is, can Mississippi State keep Kamario Taylor with the NIL transfer portal world? Because if he were to hit the open market, this would probably be a record-setting contract signed by Taylor if he wants to do that. He could also go to the NFL next year. And there's been a lot of talking about his situation and other Mississippi State players with them off to a good start. What happens next year? Well, when we start answering questions about next year, whether it's not the people in that locker room's fault, the eye is off the fastball, just ever so slightly. And if you blink, these opportunities go away. Mississippi State's AD had a quote earlier today, Zach Selman, quote, "I'm never surprised by the craziness that goes on. We're going to be as competitive as we need to be in terms of finding an offer." And then we had this reaching the NFL with Chris Jones saying he hasn't been hit up for NIL money for Mississippi State, but says he wants to donate to keep Kamario Taylor there. My question is, does this hang over the game this week? Because Mississippi State is getting all the hype, all the attention. What are they going to do with this potential top pick in the NFL draft with Kamario Taylor? And oh, by the way, they've been bet up from 4.5-point favorites up to 6.5 with Missouri in town. And Eli Drinkwitz is a guy that in the past has messed around with people that have high expectations. And I think Mississippi State's expectations have shifted throughout the year. Mississippi State comes into this matchup 10th in scoring offense, 18th on the ground, 23rd through the air. While Missouri in their own right, 32 in scoring, their defense, 40th in scoring defense. Now, this is all contextual, right, with who you face to begin the season. Eli Drinkowitz in SEC play is 28-21 against the spread. He's only 3-6 against spread as a road dog of 7 or less, but this feels like great bulletin board material that Mississippi State isn't even thinking about you if you're Missouri. Jeff Lebby, on the other hand, he's also 10-7 against spread, 11-6 to the over versus the SEC. He's 5-1 against the spread, 5-1 to the over as a home favorite. I am considering Missouri in this spot because I think they've got a quarterback in Austin Simmons who was previously at Ole Miss and a guy who can really play. Drinkowitz is a solid coach. He's someone who does find ways to like be competitive with these top teams every now and then. I would consider taking the 6.5 there. I'm not able to get home. Now, a true letdown would be this next one. And I haven't added this yet, but I'm going to add it before we get out of here today. As Oklahoma State goes to West Virginia, and West Virginia is coming off a thrashing as a 10-11 point underdog against Virginia on a neutral site in Charlotte. West Virginia hates Virginia, not just because I think we all can agree we don't need two Virginias, let alone a West versus a North or a South. It just seems a little bit weird. There's a West, there's not an East, there's just a Virginia and a West Virginia. Anyway, you get my point here. They don't like Virginia, not because of all that, but because Virginia's kind of snooty, right? They kind of look down on everyone. They eat pimento cheese sandwiches at their tailgate while West Virginia's burning couches in the front lawn after a win. And Virginia kept West Virginia out of the ACC back in the day. So getting that win last week was huge. Now they welcome in Oklahoma State where they have nothing there. There's no real relationship. They both, you know, are in the Big 12. That's about where it ends. And Oklahoma State, after a rough one to open the year against Tulsa, they took care of business against Oregon. Now they find themselves in the spot where it's a short number. It's 1.5. Oklahoma State's catching it in this spot. And actually, it's up to 2 here at Circa. I kind of like taking Oklahoma State plus the 2. Maybe even over 61 might be the best direction to look. But the Pokes come into this one with a head coach in Eric Morris, who has a road dog of 7 or less, is 7-2 against the spread. He's also 11-5 covering the number when the line's between +3 to -3. So that means when it's a close game, when it's around a field goal game, either side of that, whether it's laying it or catching it, he does well. Rich Rod, just 13-17 against the spread as a home favorite of 7 or less in his career, and he's only 16-27 against the spread when the line's +3 to -3. I think Oklahoma State can win this game outright. I think West Virginia is feeling themselves after last week taking down the Cavaliers. I am looking at Oklahoma State, and I'm going to add them +2. And I'm just realizing now, with the tweet I had yesterday over at Dustin Sweetelson, I like a lot of dogs this week, and that always concerns me. As someone who loves college football, I'm also someone from a betting angle where, good or bad, sometimes this works out in my favor and sometimes it doesn't. I do believe anything can happen in sports. And I do believe that underdogs are live, maybe a little bit too much at times in college football. But I do like Oklahoma State because of what West Virginia has going on from a week ago here. But again, that's just, it's another dog. I think only like 2 favorites so far on the card this week. And one of the first dogs I did bet to open up the week was Temple, catching 3.5 at Army. Actually, this one's reversed. I wrote it down reversed. It's in Philadelphia. I don't know why I keep saying that. It's in Philadelphia. And we opened -3. Army favored on the road. There's only a couple 3.5 still out there. For the most part, it's been bet down to 3, and the totals dropped from 50 down to 48 where I sit at Circa right now. Jeff Munkin and Army, you know what you're getting, man. You're getting that triple option. They're going to wheel and deal, and you're going to have to play assignment football. Munkin enters this one 6-4 against the spread, 6-4 to the under as a road favorite of 7 or less, 17-12 covering, 15-3 to the under in conference play. And they have the 25th scoring offense, but more importantly, the number one rushing offense in all of college football. Defensively, 28th in scoring, West Point, the Black Knights enter this contest with. But I love Casey Keeler. I am a Casey Keeler stan. And if you go back and look, man, this dude is going to get a big-time job in the next cycle or two. He's also 6-2.

0: terms of their rushing attack, 30th. On the ground, 221 yards per game. They average 5.2 yards per carry. That's good for 39th in the nation. And then their run defense is not bad. 61st against the run to start the year, allowing 4 yards per carry. That is 83rd. That needs to be better against Army, but I just think they have more dynamic playmakers. I like Temple a lot in this matchup against Army in Philadelphia. I also really like the under in Iowa and Michigan. Now, when you think about these two teams, you know, Kirk Ferentz, the under is certainly the way to go. And I should note this for at least one time. It's the first time I'm betting on an Iowa game in the year of our Lord 2026. There is nobody in my betting resume that I am on the wrong side more than Kirk Ferentz. So I just want to be clear about that. While I like the under a lot and I bet it this week, I just want to be clear that like I get Iowa games wrong more than maybe anything I get wrong in betting. We've got Michigan up to a 5.5-point favorite, up a point from 4.5. Totals ticked down very slightly, 39 down to 38.5, but it's Martin Perez, it's Iowa football, and I don't even know what the close third would be, but Kirk Ferentz and Martin Perez, there's a huge gap between the two of them. That's the pitcher for the Atlanta Braves, the lefty. But Ferentz, I always get wrong. However, I think in this matchup, with him going to the big house and the series between these two teams on a 3-1 run last 4, 9-6 run to the under since 2002, and then Kyle Whittingham with an offense that I don't think he can really open up against this Hawkeye defense with Bryce Underwood's inability to really push the ball downfield, I think they rely on Underwood's legs in this Big Ten matchup. Both defenses are awesome in scoring. Michigan enters 20th in scoring. Iowa's number one. And Kyle Whittingham in his career, you know, slightly 17-16 to the under as a home favorite or 7 or less. I anticipate a very conservative game plan for both teams. Iowa at Michigan, give me the under 39 in this contest for me.
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5: Cashing Out. I'm Dustin Sweetelson. It's VSIN, the sports betting network, coming to you from the Circus Sportsbook in downtown Las Vegas, where the Atlanta Falcons had the crowd roaring here as a live dog winning outright on Thursday Night Football. 35-14, the final score. They opened catching 7. It closed plus 4.5 on them. Either way, it wins because they win on the money line at around 2-1. We also go over the total. And it leads to some questions going forward about both of these teams. To help us make sense of that, also preview the slate of action this weekend, we're going out to the Progressive Guest Line, welcoming in our buddy Arthur DeCesar, longtime odds maker here in Las Vegas, Wager Talk as well right now, and on X, at ArtDice21 is where you can find him on social media. So, Arthur, what do you take away from Atlanta and the stomping at Lambeau Field 35-14?
6: Yeah, what a thrashing it was. Obviously, Green Bay's a mess. They should really be 0-3 if the Jets didn't jet on Sunday. And listen, I think it goes to show you, if you have an above-average quarterback, you have offensive weapons, and did Kyle Pitts even have a catch? It didn't matter. Drake London, Bijan, you throw Penix in there, who was obviously a top-10 pick, and they play in a weak, weak division. Atlanta's live again. After 2 weeks, they look dead. They're back off life support in their life.
5: Yeah, what do you want to do with them going forward, or how do you view them going forward is probably a better way to frame it, because, you know, I don't really buy anyone in that division. I like what I've seen from New Orleans, but I need to see longevity here when they put more on tape. You can get Atlanta at almost 6-1 to win the South. While I don't think they're special, they do have two special guys in London and Bijan who both had $1.94 each, one through the air, one on the ground. I don't know if they can win the division, but I do think that number feels just a little bit long.
6: Oh, a price where basically you could make a case for all four teams in the division. Anytime you can get a price like that, I think Atlanta would be a value play at 6-1.
5: All right, then we're on the same page there. It might be dangerous for your either for our wallets or the sports books. Arthur DeCesar is our guest, wagertalk.com. Longtime odds maker here in Las Vegas and on X at ArtDice21. Let's stay in the NFL, start to look at the card for Sunday. And I got to tell you, man, the movement in this Houston Colts game, as of now, I haven't done anything. I originally was thinking Colts when it got up to a field goal. It's now Houston -1.5. 42.5 is the total. The under might be the better way, but you know what? Houston week one with the way Buffalo moved the ball has me concerned. What do you see with this AFC South matchup on Sunday?
6: Obviously, both over 0-2. If you go 0-3, your chances of making the playoffs are very slim. It's like 1 or 2%. Houston still can't run the ball. Both Ds are shaky. I mean, Houston, we all thought was a top defense. They're giving up 4 touchdowns a game. Indy's giving up 5. I'm with you. I think this is a divisional game. It will play under. I would lean Houston, but I'd also probably lean the Colts in teasers to get them up over the touchdown. I think it's a close game.
5: All right, another divisional matchup. We've got Cincinnati, and they're laying 3.5 on the road at Pittsburgh. And, you know, I traditionally like those home divisional dogs here, Art, but in this spot, I don't know how I could ever back Pittsburgh. I think that Rodgers is dead man walking. McCarthy was maybe the most underwhelming hire of the offseason. Bengals laying 3.5, totals 42.5. What do you like here?
6: Yeah, totals come down a little bit. Divisional game, obviously, these play to the under, just like that Houston game. Bengals defense been impressive. They're 2-0 ATS. I still am old school. I'm going to lean Pittsburgh here because I get the hook. I think, you know, Cincinnati could walk out of there with a 20-17 win, and you could still cash with the Steelers. If I don't get it from the Steelers this week, I'm probably out on them the rest of the year and might look to fade them, but I'm going to back them with the 3.5.
7: Yeah, I do that too. I'm like, all right, this is the last chance. Never. I did it with the Chargers last week.
6: That's it.
7: Last chance, never again. I'll never believe in you again until the day I die. So that's kind of my mindset. I got to tell you, I think a lot of people are going to lay the 6.5 with Detroit, and I don't know if that's the correct move here. In a bounce back with the Jets coming to town, totals 47.5. What do you make of this matchup?
6: Yeah, I mean, when it was 7, there was Jet support. Obviously, at 6.5, there'll probably be some Lions support. You know the Lions will be popular in teasers. They'll be popular in the money lines. Man, the Jets are going to kick themselves. You see the way Green Bay looked tonight, and they blew that game controlling it at 17-3. I think the Lions in the dome will play bully ball because that's what they do on that carpet with that offense. Jets will probably put up some points, though, too, because Detroit's defense is kind of a mess. I kind of like the over in the game. I think there's going to be points.
7: You know what? I think that's probably the best plan of attack here is the over between those two teams. Detroit can't stop anyone, and the Jets are now respectable on offense. I think that one makes a ton of sense from that perspective. Last one in the NFL, the Rams, who I don't know if they're going to have Puka Nacua, man, which that is a huge miss for that offense. Wasn't an issue against the Giants because the Giants, you know, didn't have Jackson Dart for that game following the opening drive. Condolences to you and me there. But the Rams laying 2.5 in Mile High against the Broncos, totals 44.5. What do you see?
6: Yeah, you've seen under money. That total was 45.5, so under money came in. No surprise. You know, Rams have been pretty steady here at that 2.5. I like Denver in the game. I mean, even with Puka, I think I would like Denver in the game. But with no Puka, I feel like I would love Denver in the game. Would love them in teasers at 8.5. It feels like the Rams have been all over the place. They were in Australia. Now they're on Monday night. Now it's a short week. They got to go play in the altitude in Denver. Denver can wear you down in the second half. I like the Broncos at home.
7: Ooh, I like that. I like that from Arthur here. Arthur DeCesar is our guest, longtime odds maker here in Las Vegas on X at ArtDice21. College football, the slate is freaking awesome this week. I was shocked this game at Neyland Stadium in Knoxville is an early game with Texas and Tennessee. Yeah. We've seen it move around a lot, Art. It opened at 5.5 with Texas laying it on the road. It got down to 3.5. We're back up to 4.5 at most places where I sit at Circa's 5.5, and the totals dropped from 57 down to 55, and a lot of 54.5s out there. What do you make of this matchup on Rocky Top?
6: Yeah, I think when you start with the side you mentioned, it has been bouncing around all over the place. So clearly good two-way action, support on both sides. No shock in a game of this magnitude. Obviously, the sharp side is the under here. Total was 57, now 55. You mentioned the 54.5. Tennessee's rushing attack is the most important part of this game. If they can run the ball, control the ball, they can spin the upset, and it should be an under.
7: Art, I'm on an island here, so I'm curious where you come down. But Mississippi at Florida, fresh off the win against LSU, where they are feeling themselves with the revenge angle against Lane Kiffin, who abandoned them. Now they go to the swamp where many dreams have gone to die. History is not on their side, which is why Florida's been bet out from 2.5 up to 3.5 as a favorite. Total right now sitting at 59, 58.5, depending on where you shop. Which side do you come down on here?
6: This is fascinating. So you're gonna lean Ole Miss here, Dustin?
7: Oh, I took Ole Miss. I'm like, it's me and like okay. two other people. We're like Steven Glansberg over in Superbad lunch by ourselves.
6: Oh, that's amazing. But yeah, I mean, listen, you're right. If you were able to get Florida at the key numbers of 2.5, even 3, you'd feel good about it. Now that you're laying 3.5, and I believe Circa's 3.5 even money. So if you want Ole Miss at plus 3.5, you're laying the $1.20. I'd have to pass the game at 3.5. If it gets back, I would lean Florida. I'd actually lean the under of the game. Cause once again, Florida with their dark horse Heisman candidate at running back, they want to control the ball on the ground and play that type of style. I don't think we approach 60 points in the game.
7: Well, how about under? I bet the under in the next game, Iowa at Michigan, where the Wolverines are out to a 5.5 point favorite. Totals just moved a half a point, 39 down to 38.5. I'm always on the wrong side of Iowa, but I don't anticipate a ton of points here. What do you see in this matchup?
6: I don't either. It feels very similar to Oklahoma and Michigan, which was a slugfest. This always shapes up to be a classic Big Ten defensive battle. You got Underwood against a really good defense. You know, it's going to be running, running, and more running. You're going to hold your nose when you take an under that low, but I'm with you. And I think even now that it's gotten to 5.5, I would lean Iowa, but I feel way more comfortable taking the under in the game.
7: Arthur DeCesar is our guest, Las Vegas odds maker for a long time, now at Wager Talk, and on X at ArtDice21 is where you can find him on social media. Interesting one in the Big Ten. I still want to call it the Pac-12. I feel like when the Pac-12 teams, the original Pac-12, we should still call it a Pac-12 matchup.
6: But yes.
7: Oregon's laying 2.5-3 on the road at the Coliseum against USC. Total is 61.5. How do you feel about this one?
6: Yeah, and I mean, the totals come down a little bit. I mean, Oregon scores 50 points a game. USC scores 40-plus points a game. It's one of those, how does it not go over? Public will be all about taking the over in this game. I think Sharps told you when it hit like a 62, 62.5, that was their buy point where they're going to take the under, not saying it can't go back up. The fact that Oregon's a 2.5-point favorite on the road, they've gone up to 3, even 3 minus 115 in places, shows you how well, Oregon is still respected in the power ratings despite a shaky start. I'm going to lean Oregon here.
7: He's Arthur DeCesar. Check him out on X at ArtDice21 and over at Wager Talk as well. Appreciate the time as always, man. Good luck with the bets and looking forward to chatting next week as we look at the chaos that will go down this weekend. It feels like a weekend where there may be college football playoff implications. That's just my vibe heading in.
6: I like it. There's going to be a ton of implications, and we'll have a little playoff baseball next week as well. Fun time, my friend. We'll chat next week.
7: Ooh, it's almost equinox time. It's almost equinox time. 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No hype, just quality beef. It's Cashing Out. I'm Dustin Sweetelson. You're listening to VSIN, the sports betting network. Still to come on the program, we'll do a deeper dive into the college football card. Our guy Colby Dant joins us in just about 19 minutes on the program. However, we still have to go further on this NFL card for the week because we've got a matchup in Brazil where that's the only side I've officially bet so far, and there's a player prop I want to add. This team in the matchup has been so bad through two games, defending one element, which was the identity of the other team. Am I being too ambiguous? I want to bet Lamar Jackson over on his rushing yards. I'll explain why when we return right here on Cashing Out.
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7: Cashing Out rolls on from the Circus Sportsbook in downtown Las Vegas. Dustin Sweetelson here, you there. Thanks for making us a part of your night. However you may be tuning in, Sirius XM channel 189, YouTube TV, the VSiN Watch app, and radio affiliates across the United States of God Bless America. Thursday night football's come and gone. Atlanta with the win as the dog on the road, 35-14 at Lambeau Field. They were 4.5 catching it at close. They opened as a 7-point underdog. They cash around 2-1 on the money line, and we go over the total as well. But how do we pick up the pieces, and where do we go from here for both of these teams? Green Bay has a head coach on the hot seat in Matt LaFleur, who a lot of people are expecting to be, if not the first coach fired, one of the first coaches fired. That is, if Todd Bowles maybe doesn't beat him to the punch here. But for Atlanta, they're the team that intrigues me the most because Green Bay's done. They're toast. They're irrelevant. They're actually probably going to be a bottom five team in the NFL. In fact, I'm curious, do we have fewest wins available coming off that game as the dust has settled? Because fewest wins, where are the Packers? The Packers with the offensive line issues, and I know they're going to get, you know, Micah Parsons back at some point, but they're 60-1. I probably wouldn't bet it, but just something to file away, because what I saw tonight might be one of the worst teams in the NFL. Maybe not the worst, but one of the worst. What do we make of the Falcons, though, going forward? Because they play in a division that's always up for grabs. You just have to be a game above 500 to win that thing, as we've seen in very recent memory. And they've now started the year 1-2, has Atlanta. They're going to have extra rest before their next divisional test, which is next week at New Orleans. But again, they will have a couple days to get ready. They'll be able to watch the New Orleans game, you know, without the pressure of playing on Sunday, and they just picked up a win on a short week. Feel like there could be momentum building for Atlanta, especially now that they got Michael Penix Jr. back at quarterback. They're very dependent on Bijan Robinson and Drake London. 29 carries, 194 on the ground, and 2 touchdowns for Bijan. And then Drake London, 9 for 194 through the air. But in the same respect, isn't New Orleans very dependent on Chris Olave? I mean, Juwan Johnson's involved to some degree. We haven't seen Jordan Tyson, their top wide receiver pick, play at all because he's on injured reserve. But if something were to happen to Olave, what does that offense look like? And I don't really trust their defense, which is why I'm considering adding Atlanta to win the division at plus 580. New Orleans is the favorite at plus 120. You've got plus 235 with the Carolina Panthers, and Tampa Bay's plus 425. But as I mentioned, Todd Bowles is dead man walking. I am not backing them. I'm probably underrating Carolina a little, but reality is I think there's upside with Atlanta in a gross division to still be live to win that thing at plus 580. They also finished their season. 2 out of their 3 final games, Atlanta, are in division, hosting Tampa, hosting New Orleans, at Carolina. When you got 2 of those 3 at home, feel like you might be able to control your own destiny if you're the Falcons there. Now, that is the first game of week 3 of the National Football League. What's on tap for the rest of the action? And I want to look at this Ravens-Cowboys game where I laid three with Baltimore as soon as I saw the number. This game is on a neutral site, though. For those of you looking at your sportsbook app, it's going to list the Cowboys as the home team, and it's going to look like they're a three-point underdog at home, which makes them attractive. Understand this is a neutral site game, as both teams traveling to Brazil, which is going to be just a weird experience altogether. Looking at the current number, you know, there's still a three where I sit at circa. Other shops at 3.5, so depending on what you like, bet accordingly. Totals moved up, 51.5 up to 53.5 between these two teams. Big question looming over Baltimore is Zay Flowers. Did not practice on Thursday. He also missed Wednesday's practice. That's concerning because we saw what he could be in this Declan Doyle offense in week one against Indianapolis. Edge Trey Hendrickson dealing with a finger. He was limited in Thursday, broke his finger, but he still had a sack and six pressures last week. He is expected to play. Cowboys going to be without linebacker DeMarvion Overshawn. He is out with a hamstring injury for Dallas in this spot. But an element of the game that I am strongly considering betting, and I already have the minus three on Baltimore in this spot, is Lamar Jackson to go over on his rushing prop of, I believe it's 38.5 right now. I just want to confirm what it still is here. And I'm going to VSiN.com to check out the player prop projections from Opta AI. And Lamar is 39.5. It's moved up. They actually like him under by 32.2%. That's interesting. Now, is that because he wants to prove something and show us he's a pocket passer? But I think with their backs against the wall, coming off a really gross loss at home in their home opener to New Orleans in week two, I think Lamar's going to have to use his legs. And so far to start the season, Dallas has allowed 126 rushing yards to quarterbacks to begin the year. That's 63 per game. Dart had 54 in week one. Jaden Daniels had 69 and one half in week two. I mean, doesn't just this feel like circumstantially combined with the matchup, you have to consider Lamar Jackson to go over on his rushing prop here? You know, Dallas's passing game taking on this Baltimore defense, that's something to watch as well in this matchup. Dallas is top five offensively in EPA per play through two games to start the year, and also a year ago they were super efficient last season. And Baltimore's offense, you know, not as dominant as they've been in years past, despite some of the names that they have out there. But I think if Lamar's looking to bounce back, he's going to have to rely on his legs. I am very close to adding Lamar over 39.5 rush yards in this matchup in Brazil. Now, we have a couple other games we haven't hit on here that I want to mention. And looking at the Vikings and Buccaneers, now, there's some injuries that are going to impact this game. And we've seen this number move down quite a bit, where at this point we are seeing it down to one still, with Minnesota favored on the road, total dropping from 43 down to 42. But Aaron Jones did return to practice for Minnesota on Thursday. He didn't practice on Wednesday. That's positive. It's also a good matchup for him to catch the ball against the Tampa Bay team that for the last few seasons, with a pretty stout run defense, has allowed teams to throw it to the running backs out of the backfield. Why do I bring that up? Well, Kyler Murray has a major issue, and that's seeing his receivers downfield. And in a matchup where you should be able to hit your running back out of the backfield, in fact, Aaron Jones, it's set at 12.5 I'm seeing right now. I'm going to go over on that. It was not available when I looked before. Opta AI, VSiN.com for the player prop projections. The edge to the over is plus 14.8%. They have him going for 16.34. I think it all tracks. One, it's good for the matchup. Two, you have Kyler Murray situationally with the way that he really has trouble seeing to the outside down the field. That is an easy, completable throw to a running back that he should be able to see lined up in the backfield with him. But as far as other injuries are concerned in this game, you know, Reuben Bain, questions about if he's going to be able to give it a go. He did not practice on Wednesday. Kevin O'Connell enters this game 8-2 against the spread as a road favorite of 7 or less. He is 10-3 to the under. He's also 9-2 against the spread, 8-3 to the under, off an upset win as a dog. Todd Bowles, not a lot of numbers back him up here. 4-7 against the spread as a home dog of 7 or less, 11-25 against the spread at home. He's 5-6 covering the number at home when the total is between 42.5 to 49. And then when you look at this matchup, Tampa, if they're going to get off the schneid here and figure things out right, because they just don't look in sync to start the season, they're going to have to throw the ball against this Brian Flores defense. Easier said than done, right? You know, last week, Caleb Williams and company, they threw for a buck 92, but they didn't have a touchdown against this blitz-heavy scheme. And is Baker going to be able to get on in rhythm with his receivers on a lot of quick stuff Opposing wide receivers are putting up numbers to some degree against this defense. 387 wide receiver yards have been given up. That's 193.5 per game, fifth most in the NFL heading into this matchup. And when I'm looking for props to go against a Brian Flores defense, I try to isolate slot receivers. Because if the pressure's coming, it's usually those quick routes over the middle where the slot receiver gets open. That's the safety blanket for a quarterback here. The problem is for Tampa Bay, it's Chris Godwin. And Chris Godwin, to start the year, he hasn't been bad, but he's also not his old self. And I also went back and looked how slot receivers have done to start the season against Green Bay. So week one, Jaden Reed operates mostly out of the slot. He had 3 for 20. And then in week two, Chicago, Luther Burden was in the slot more than Khalif Raymond. Khalif Raymond was in the slot in week one against Carolina, but it was Burden. He had 3 for 32. You look at Chris Godwin and his receiving prop this week for receiving yards, it's set at 35.5. Opta AI does like him slightly to the over, just 1% edge to the over, projecting him for 37.5. The matchup makes sense. I just don't know if I love it enough to actually bet it because this offense with Zach Robinson calling the plays, it just looks super clunky to start the season for Tampa Bay, and I don't know if I can actually trust them at this point in time this week with a Minnesota defense coming to town that I think is licking its chops to get after Baker Mayfield on the road at Raymond James Stadium. Cashing out, VSiN, the Sports Betting Network. I'm Dustin Sweetelson. You want to see those Opta AI player prop projections I was just talking about? You want to see the betting splits for every single game on the betting board? In fact, let's look right now. Circa betting splits for that matchup with Minnesota going to Tampa Bay. 93% of the handle on just 45% of the bets backing Tampa Bay catching the point at home. Despite my trends not being in favor of Todd Bowles, I do agree with that. That is going to be one of my Circa Millions plays this week. It's an ugly, ugly short dog at home. Like, plus one doesn't do you much, but I do think Tampa, in a desperation spot, gets right, does get the win outright against Minnesota on the road. So I agree with the sharp money. Become a VSiN Pro. You can see the betting splits. You can see the Opta AI player prop projections at VSiN.com/subscribe. That's VSIN.com/subscribe. Is Arch Manning ready for what awaits him at Neyland Stadium this weekend? We'll break it down when we return on Cashing Out.
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5: 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Week 4 in college football offers a crazy card. 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It has me quaking in my boots here. 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His show is The College Experience, and he joins us now here on the show. So, Colby, let's talk about the big boys first. Then we can get weird with it because I'm on Casey Keeler on Friday. I don't know what people are doing here. I think that line is actually reversed. I think it should be Temple minus three. But anyway, we'll get to that in a minute. Let's talk about Neyland Stadium, where Arch Manning's going on the road. I am on Tennessee. I got a bad number, plus 4.5. You can get a 5.5 out there if you want it. You laid it with Texas on the road. So talk to me. Why do we believe in Sark in this spot?
27: Yeah, I mean, for me to go with Texas is, after I've been saying all offseason to fade them, I just, it's more so about the unknowns with Tennessee. You know, Jim Knowles, normally in year one, he's not very good as a defensive coordinator. It's hard to tell if Tennessee's any good, because I don't know about you, but I have Georgia Tech personally ranked as a bottom five Power Five team. They have yet to score an offensive touchdown against a D1 opponent. So I just don't know how good Tennessee is. Well, I mean, we saw what Colorado was against Northwestern, and Colorado beat Georgia Tech and kind of pushed them around that whole game. I don't even think it should have came down to that block kick. So the other wins are Kennesaw State, who lost everybody from a year ago, and then Furman, who just lost to South Carolina State in state there. So I just don't know what Tennessee is. It's a freshman quarterback going up against the Texas defense. That's really the handicap to me. I know the environment's fantastic, but to me, and I know Sark's been terrible against, you know, top 15 opponents, but it's more so, I just don't know if Tennessee's actually that good. I don't even think they're worthy of their ranking because they haven't beat anybody with real, you know, meat on the bone. So that's really the handicap for me.
5: You know, I think it's a pretty fair assessment. I think that's spot on there. I just like rooting against Sark. I think that's part of the element at play for me as well. Now,
27: I do too.
5: Are you doing anything with Ole Miss in the swamp? Because I got to tell you, man, I get it. It's a letdown spot for them. I also think it's kind of a letdown spot for Florida. Ole Miss has a bye after this. Florida's got Missouri. Florida also just won their first SEC game under Summerall. I took the 3.5 with Ole Miss. I'm on an island. You joining me on the island, or are you going to be a part of the other people with the Gators?
27: Let's get on that island, because first off, I was shocked at the number.
7: Shocked.
27: Right? I think if you had asked me this question August 5th, I would have said, oh, we got to take Florida in the points, whatever that number is. But the fact they were favored and more than a field goal after John Summerall's first SEC win, and if you saw the locker room video, I mean, that was a big deal for them. And the way Trinidad Chambliss looks, I thought he might have a tough season just off of the fact that now he's a millionaire. I like fading that in life normally is like, hey, before you were on the come up, now you are paid. And he has looked nothing short of the best college football player in the country to me. So you're getting more than a field goal, and the best player in the sport right now is on the team getting the points. I'm going to take my chances. And another thing is Florida's defense didn't look amazing last week. The way that Ole Miss's offense has been playing, I know it's a great letdown spot, but that defense for the Gators definitely gave up some big plays.
7: 100% agree. Colby Dant is our guest, host of the College Experience podcast. Download it wherever you get your podcasts. Follow him on X at @TheColbyD. Now, this is a letdown spot that I'm buying into, and that's Louisville coming off the win against SMU, hosting Wake Forest. I took 12.5, and immediately, I guess Gio Lopez is dealing with something. It went up to 13.5. I like the Demon Deacons here. I'm a little nervous. Maybe I jumped the gun, but Jeff Brohm gets up for big games. It's these games that maybe he doesn't show up for. Are you with me on Wake Forest?
27: I love Wake Forest. All right, and look, I think their coaching staff, they won 9 games last year, and it probably should have been 10 because of a terrible non-call in the Georgia Tech game. I think you can make a case they have the best staff in the entire ACC. And all those guys are North Dakota State guys. It all trickles back to Fargo. And to me, Gio Lopez is probable. Gio Lopez, if you look back at last week's game, he couldn't even run the ball. I think he's going to be much more eligible to run the football in this game, which is a big part of the handicap. I think if Miami had faced Gio Lopez, they were blitzing and getting through so often that I feel like had he been a little healthier, Wake might have won that game on the money line because he didn't run for anything. Normally, he runs for about 50, 60 yards, especially since he's reunited with his offensive coordinator from South Alabama. So, I love the points here. He's probably, I think he's going to be healthier than he was because we know after the Purdue game, his ankle, I think, so if anything, I think it's healthier than it is a week ago. And then the fact that Louisville has been so bad as a favorite, coming off of a gigantic win. That was their first win against SMU. They were 0-2 against SMU prior. So I like that. I think they're live on the money line, too.
7: How about Oklahoma going to Georgia where, you know what? FanDuel's down to 12.5. My goodness. Open with Georgia minus 14, 12.5 there. You can still find 13.5s out there if you like the dog. Total 44, 44.5, depending on where you shop. You think the Sooners can get it done and cover that big number?
27: I do. I think this is like we say in our show, the foxhole spot of the week. You know, everyone's talking bad. Why'd you extend Venables? Look, Oklahoma's still a team. Like the Mateer's been a question mark really since he was in Pullman. Yeah. He's had days where he's looked really good, and days where he's looked really bad. But you're gonna get some of those good games. Now, maybe it's not against Kirby Smart. We'll see. This is their first time playing. They played at the Rose Bowl back, when Lincoln Riley was there, but this is their first time playing in SEC play. And I think Oklahoma kind of plays like Georgia. I expect that defense, remember, they might have beat Michigan if it wasn't for that pick six. So, I think 13 points is way too much. Georgia's played nobody with a pulse. I think Oklahoma's defense is going to be able to hang with them. Georgia, I don't think, is as explosive on the outside as they used to be. So I think they're going to have opportunity to really contain that offense. Gunnar Stockton's legs, I think, could be the X factor on winning that game. But this is too big of a number. Don't people forget, Oklahoma still won at Alabama a year ago. If Mateer can limit the turnovers, which I think, obviously that's a big question mark. But he had games where he did, and maybe this is one of them. If he throws a pick six, this is how we lose the bet. But I think they're going to stay within the number. I'm on actually a lot of this here. I'm on the first half money line. Ooh. I'm on the game money line. I'm on the points, and I'm on the under. So a lot of action going in on this game.
7: Georgia hasn't been tested, and the numbers look awesome, but it's against nobody. And I don't know if they can move the ball vertically against this defense. I'm on the under in that one. How about Friday? Army goes to Temple. Our friendship began with a love of Casey Keeler taking over the Temple Owls. I have to tell you, when I saw the number, I was like, why is it Army minus three on the road. It should be Temple minus three at home. I don't understand why Johnny Shepherd is being doubted in this spot. So I took 3.5 with the Owls. Which side do you come down on?
27: We're on the same page here. Now, I will say, last week, I had an overall great record ATS, but man, having NC State on the money line, having Temple on the money line, and having North Carolina on the money line, I'm surprised I'm here today. I'll put it like that. Yes, I am on the points. Look, and here's something for you. Casey Keeler is 5-0 against his last five option teams. How about that? That alone, you're getting more than a field goal at the link in front of 12 people. Yeah. Sign me up all day. And look, if anything, it was their pass defense that was the problem. It was their pass defense that was a problem against Toledo. Well, Army's not great at passing the football, so I think it's actually well suited for Temple. I like their chance. I think they're live on the money line here too.
7: Totally agree with you. Colby Dan is our guest. Sports Gambling Podcast Network. The College Experience is his show. The Big House. We've got Iowa coming to town, which means the under's got to be the play, right? Total open 39. It's only down to 38.5. Michigan from a 4.5-point favorite up to 5.5. What do you like?
27: Yeah, I mean, I like two in the Big Ten that I have circled here. Iowa, I love the under. I think Phil Parker against Bryce Underwood. Okay, Underwood, you had that one game against Oklahoma where, you know, you played, I guess, all right because you won the game. But I'll take my chances with Phil Parker. I'll take my chances on the line of scrimmage. And that's something that Whittingham, I think, always, you know, going back to his Pac-12 Mountain West days, they were always the most physical team. That's kind of his MO. That's not going to work against Iowa, in my opinion. Like, so I'm getting 5.5. I think this, if anything, it's a field goal game. Iowa special teams always finds an edge. So I think that's something to circle in this game. I like these are the best receivers Iowa's had since like Quinn Early in like 1990, right? So like I think they might be starting the wrong quarterback, but I like the receivers. And I also want to shout out UCLA. Normally I fade the mileage. I think Bob Chesney's going to get it done against Mike Locksley.
7: I'm on UCLA money line. Like, what are we doing? Coach for coach? There's no way that Bob Chesney gets out coached by Mike Locksley. Real quick, with what you said about Georgia Tech, are you with me on Stanford as a home dog? You can still get plus 3.5.
27: Oh, I love it. I mean, Georgia Tech's a mess right now.
7: All right, we're either going to be partying together this weekend or we're going to be depressed together looking for a therapist together. 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
27: 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Anytime.
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5: Oh, baby. NFL Week 3, it's officially underway. The Falcons get us started with a win outright on the road as underdogs, catching 4.5. Final score at Lambeau Field was 35-14. Will there be more drama along the way, both there in the NFL and college football, with Week 4 and a juicy slate coming our way? We've had a lot of great breakdowns all show long. I suggest if you didn't catch any of them, go back, download the show wherever you get your podcasts. The top of hour number 2, Alex Selesnik, one of the sharpest prop bettors out there, along with Al McMorty, legendary handicapper in this space for a very long time, all in our 12 o'clock Eastern hour. You can go back, see it in hour number 2 in the Best Bets feed, wherever you get your podcast. This hour, Arthur DeCesar going behind the counter, getting the sportsbook perspective. Colby Dant with his thoughts on the college football card. All this hour on wherever you get your podcast. Now, with that, we have a lot to get to here in our VSiN Morning Bet segment, as there's a really juicy Friday card in the college slate. We'll also get to the NFL as well, where I have a ton of player props that I like this week. And I do have an article up at VSiN.com. So what I'm doing every week is the bets that I like, that Opta AI also is in agreement with me on, I write about them and share them and see if our angles come together. In week 1, it was 4-1. We'll see if we can continue our winning ways together, me and the old computer here, as I embrace AI. And by the way, when the computers take over and the revolution happens, if they're listening to the sound of my voice right now, I want you to know I'm on your side. I'll do whatever you say to stay alive. I will turn against my own people. I am with the computers. Now, with that, let's see if we can beat some computers and some of these numbers out there. Let's begin looking at the college football card for Friday. And boys and girls, I can't help myself if I'm catching Casey Keeler as a dog with Army going to Temple. I just think Temple should be the favorite in this matchup. And Casey Keeler is a program builder going back to his time at Delaware. He knocks off big-time opponents. He is 6-2 against the spread in his career as a home dog of 7 or less. He's 8-4 against the spread overall as a dog. His team can run the football with Ajani Shepherd, the Rutgers transfer from the Bronx, at quarterback, and they should be able to limit this Army rushing attack as well. I love Temple catching 3, 3.5 at home in Philadelphia against Army. Couple other fascinating matchups, one in the Big Ten, one in the ACC, I should say. Northwestern going to Indiana, where this has been bet down.
7: Indiana from -22.5 down to 20.5. Total stayed pat at 49 and a hook. But Kurt Cignetti, I feel like, is out for blood here. Now, in this role, his numbers, right, as a home favorite at Indiana, Kurt Cignetti, thus far in his career, 10-8 against the spread, 11-7 to the over. As a home favorite of 14.5 to 21, he's 0-1 against the spread, 1-0 to the under. David Braun on the other side, 1-2 against the spread as a road dog of 14.5 to 21. But if you look at the track record for Indiana and Cignetti here, when they have an opponent they could put it on, they put it on them, okay? They put on for their city. The city's Bloomington, so they want to score a lot of points for those people. I don't know what that means, but it just came out of my mouth. Indiana, sixth in scoring offense. They want to make sure Josh Hoover is ready for their games down the road. I'd consider laying the discounted number -20.5 with Indiana hosting Northwestern in Bloomington. Now, Clemson is making their first trip out west since like the 1980s. It's going to be a late start against Cal on Friday night. And it looks like Chris Vezina, their original starting quarterback, is probable on the injury report. I can't imagine they go away from Tate Reynolds, who just guided them to a win against North Carolina. But that is the report that I read earlier today. I kind of like Cal, but they've become very trendy because this number has moved a ton. We opened at a pick 'em. Oh, it's up to Clemson -1.5, and now I'm seeing, you know, a pick 'em at a couple other spots where I sit at Circa. It's a pick 'em with these two teams. But I think Cal's the right side. I think Cal's the better team. They have the better quarterback to be able to move the ball enough. Clemson's nothing to write home about on either side of the football, and I just prefer the home team in this spot and Dabo Swinney in this situation, 7-12 against the spread as a road favorite of 7 or less. So those are the plays for Friday. My only official one, though, is Army catching the points in that game. I'm sorry, Temple catching the points against Army in that game. I'm also laying 2.5 with Dan Lanning and the Oregon Ducks against USC. You know, Dan Lanning's 12-6 against the spread as a road favorite. And I think that this means so much to Oregon right now with the shaky start they've gotten off to. Season's on the line here. You can't lose to Oklahoma State and lose to USC and anticipate being in the playoffs here. So I think with the pressure on Lanning, and he's a guy who comes through when there's pressure, did it in Happy Valley a year ago, might have had some PEDs in his pocket at the time, but either way, did come through. And I still don't buy Lincoln Riley in a big game at USC. Offensive line's good. We'll find out if that Oregon D-line can step up here. I'm banking this is a spot where they showcase their ability, so I like Oregon laying 2.5. Staying on the West Coast, I took Stanford +4.5 against Georgia Tech. It's now 3.5. I still like Stanford here. I don't like Brent Key as a favorite. He's 8-15 against the spread as a favorite, 2-4 against the spread as a road favorite. I think Stanford, while they're limited here, they at least have, you know, decent quarterback play for the first time in a while in Davis Warren. And I don't trust Georgia Tech's offense on the road to move the ball very much, so give me Stanford, catching more than a field goal. I'm also on UCLA on the money line at Maryland. Bob Chesney, 6-0 on the money line when the spread is +3 to -3. So if it's expected to be a close game, he comes through. He's 9-0 on the money line as a road favorite of 7 or less. I just don't envision a world where Mike Locksley outcoaches Bob Chesney in a conference game, even though it's in College Park. I'm also betting on Rice and Fresno under 45. That one's moved a little bit. I still like the under there. You know, Scott Abel, the head coach of Rice, with their option attack that they run, 4-1 to the under as a road dog. Ja'Kari Brown, their quarterback, very mobile guy, previously at Miami, now as the quarterback of Rice. And then Matt Entz, defensive-minded head coach, 10-6 to the under at Fresno. Neither offense is very impressive. I don't anticipate a ton of points there. Also, Oklahoma, Georgia, give me the under in this one. Brent Venables is 3-0 to the under as a dog of 10.5 to 21. Kirby Smart, 7-3 to the under as a home favorite of 7.5 to 14. Oklahoma's defense travels, and Georgia's offense, the numbers are through the roof. That's against nobody, Paul. Now they got to play a top-four defense in the country. I think Oklahoma dictates the pace of this fight. I also took Wisconsin catching 10 points on the road at Penn State. I just refuse to believe that Iowa State a year ago is 10.5 points better than the Badgers this year. Matt Campbell is a home favorite of 7.5 to 14, is only 8-12 against the spread. I think Wisconsin makes it low scoring, and I think Wisconsin stays within the number against the Penn State Nittany Lions. And I believe that is it for me for my college. Oh, Iowa at Michigan, I think that's self-explanatory. I'm also being contrarian, taking Ole Miss +3.5 at Florida and Wake Forest +12.5 at Louisville because I think the Cardinals are in a huge letdown spot this week after their win against SMU. Let's go over to the NFL. Only side I have officially have right now is the Ravens -3 at the Cowboys. And to me, there's not a lot of trends, obviously, for a first-year head coach in Jesse Minter, but there's a lot of situations that I like in terms of desperation for Baltimore. Neutral site in Brazil, so that's a little dicey, but look at what Dallas has given up to open the season. Jackson Dart ran all over them. Jaden Daniels ran all over them. Lamar Jackson is the best running quarterback that maybe we've ever seen of all time in the history of the league, and he has a chance to run all over Dallas if he's willing. If he's willing to do it, I love Baltimore, but I think Baltimore is the more balanced team, the better team. I laid three with them here. In terms of Houston going to Indianapolis, give me David Montgomery over 48.5 rush yards. Indianapolis, second most rush yards to running backs allowed on the ground. He only had 6 carries and a 26 loss to Cincinnati last week. They need to keep their balance if they're going to win this game. They can't be one-dimensional because they may not have Nico Collins. Getting Montgomery involved is vital, and it's also a really good matchup. I also went Garrett Wilson over 61.5 receiving yards against that Detroit secondary. I think this is a situation where they've been the worst in the league to start the season. He had 50.

0: Cincinnati's favored, more runs on the road. In that same game, maybe my favorite prop of the week is Pat Freiermuth, over 32.5 receiving yards. Cincinnati, the last 2-3 years, the worst defending tight ends through the air. He's cleared this in 6 of 8, but look at the numbers here. The prop set at 32.5. Freiermuth's results, receiving-wise, 19, 111, 68, 85, 0, 120, 79, and 75. When he goes over, he goes way over. This might be someone we consider laddering this weekend. And then I like Aaron Jones over 12.5 receiving yards for Minnesota against Tampa Bay. I think with Kyler Murray's issues pushing the ball downfield, but more importantly, Tampa Bay's run defense is usually pretty solid. And because of that, opposing quarterbacks have to dump the ball off to their running backs out of the backfield. And then some other plays I like, Chuba Hubbard over 16.5 rush attempts against a bad Cleveland defense. But more importantly, no Jonathan Brooks to split carries at all. I think he gets to 17. Cam Scatabo in the rain over 57.5 rush yards to help keep the balance and not have Jameis Winston turn the ball over. Then finally, Tyler Warren benefits from Alec Pierce going out. Give me the Colts tight end over 44.5 receiving yards. That'll do it for us here on Cashing Out, but stay with VSiN all day long. We are previewing all the action right here on VSiN, the Sports Betting Network.
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2: 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Thursday night football's in the books. With that, it is the start of week three in the National Football League. The Atlanta Falcons pick up the win on the road as 4.5-point dogs, but you could have had as high as 7 if you bet that on the opener. 35-14, the final score. We go over the total of 43.5. And you, if you bet player props on Bijan Robinson and on Drake London, you had a very, very good night tonight. To help us break that down, but more importantly, find some diamonds in the rough to look at for the rest of the week and the slate on Sunday. We're going out to the Progressive Guest Line, welcoming in Alex Selesnik on the Progressive Guest Line. Check him out at Prop Stars on X Sportsline Handicapper. And he's with us now here on the program. Alex, thanks as always for doing this, man. So I mentioned it there at the top. Atlanta with the win. Very impressive with Penix back. He looked a little shaky at the beginning. I was a little bit concerned for him, but maybe that interception got rid of the nerves early in the game on the opening drive. The rest of the way, it was a lot of London. It was a lot of Bijan Robinson. What'd you think of that from the Falcons?
3: Yeah, extremely impressive performance by the Falcons offense, Dustin. As impressed as I was with Atlanta, I was equally unimpressed with the Green Bay Packers. This team is an absolute mess right now. The offensive line just played downright terrible. They were a bad line heading into the season, and with numerous injuries along the offensive line, really saw the Falcons defense take advantage of that. But huge performance, obviously, from Bijan and Drake. Having Penix back under center does wonders for both of those. Third time that they've each gone over 150 yards each in the same game together. So big boost to this Atlanta offense, and they're suddenly in the thick of it in the NFC South.
2: Yeah, you know what? I made the case earlier. I think they might be worth a look at plus 580 because I don't really trust anyone in that division. For as good as New Orleans looks, like, we still don't know how real this is. If I forced you, regardless of the number, how do you rank them in that division right now in the NFC South?
3: Listen, the Bucs have been terrible dating back to last season. Baker just has not looked like the same guy that he was in 2024. So I don't think the Bucs are very good, despite them being the odds-on favorite, at least preseason, to win the division. The Saints' offense, I have a lot of confidence in Kellen Moore, but defensively, I think there's some big question marks there. I think the Panthers are the best team right now. I've been really impressed with the Dave Canales, Bryce Young offense, but defensively, they're a mess as well. So none of these teams are balanced. It looks wide open to me, but I'd go Panthers, Saints, Falcons, Bucs if I had to pick right now.
2: I like it. I like it. Alex Selesnik is our guest at Prop Stars. You can find him on X. There's a Z on the end of the stars, and see him over at Sportsline. Let's dive into your plays this week, man, because we've got some intriguing matchups, and we'll start with Cincinnati on the road in Pittsburgh. Divisional matchup, and you can pick your poison when it comes to those receivers for the Bengals in this spot. You're targeting T. Higgins. What do you like about the matchup, and what do you want to do with him against the Steelers secondary?
3: Yeah, Dustin, I've been so impressed with this Cincinnati team, offensively and defensively. But really, there's been a big shift in philosophy. We've seen them play under center a lot more this season compared to what we've seen in recent years. And T. Higgins looks to be the biggest beneficiary of that. He is their most targeted receiver in play action, and they're running play action more than they have since Joe Burrow's been under center in Cincinnati. So I really like this matchup for T. Higgins to go over 53.5 receiving yards. It's against the Steelers defense that's stingy, but I think this defense, there's a lot of context here. They played Cooper Rush and Drake May, where Drake May really didn't look good. Obviously, Cooper Rush was outright terrible. So I don't think the Steelers defense is nearly as scary as the stats might reflect. They've also been very susceptible to play action as well, giving up a 50% explosive play rate on play action. So I think this new Bengal, this new look offense is really going to take advantage of that. And I see T. Higgins, who's had massive historical splits against Pittsburgh. He has 400-yard game throughout his career. He's gone over this line in five of his last six games against Pittsburgh. I think he has a big, potentially a spike game this week, going over 53.5 receiving yards.
2: Yeah, and possibly no Joey Porter Jr. on the other side. That story's so weird for the Steelers here. I like where your head's at. And also, there's usually value on the second receivers on these teams, even though, as you mentioned, Higgins really not being treated like a number two right now. But so much attention on Chase, it's like the books sometimes don't know how to set the numbers on the number two. Alex Selesnik is our guest, Sportsline handicapper, breaking down props for the NFL for the upcoming week. Let's look at this Giants and Titans game, where right now this one's been bet down to 2.5 with Jameis Winston starting. Giants are favored. Total is low at 38.5. Who do you want to target from a prop perspective here?
3: Yeah, Dustin, I think this game's going to be ugly from a game environment standpoint, but Tony Pollard's rushing line at just 45.5 yards is criminally low, in my opinion here. Tony Pollard is a usage monster, and that's with a healthy Tajay Spears, who has not practiced this week due to an ankle injury, looks more doubtful than questionable heading into this week three matchup. And the Titans want to run the football, and this looks like exactly the type of game environment. Sans Jackson Dart, obviously, for the Giants here. Malik Nabers clearly operating at less than 100%. So I think this game's going to be competitive. I think Tony Pollard's going to look at probably 15 to 18 rushing totes minimum here. So at just 45.5 yards against a rush defense that just got shredded by the Rams, gave up over 150 to the combo of Kyren Williams and Blake Corum, I think Pollard, who's eclipsed this in 23 of his 31 starts as a Titan, will go over this. It may not be pretty, but I like him to go over 45.5 rushing yards.
2: Yeah, I think I'm going to add that as well. That's a really low number when you factor in the rain that's going to impact that game as well. And you know that Tennessee doesn't want to turn the ball over, so they're probably going to be conservative, lean on the run. Giants were terrible against the run a year ago. And if Tennessee's in this game, they should be able to keep the balance that they need in this matchup in New Jersey. Let's look at the Raiders and the Saints, where New Orleans is a 3-point favorite against one of the most efficient offenses through two games to start the season in the Raiders. Total's 43.5. Who do you like from a player prop perspective here?
3: I like Ashton Jeanty, Dustin. I've been so impressed with Jeanty, the usage this season. He's been the biggest usage workhorse in the NFL. The entire Clint Kubiak Raiders offense is centered around Ashton Jeanty. And he gets a New Orleans defense that ranks 27th in EPA per play against the rush. And this is a really good matchup for Jeanty. Obviously, it's going to be optimal conditions playing in New Orleans inside of a dome on a fast track. And Jeanty, while he wasn't exactly impressive in week two against the Chargers, he is getting the rock a ton here. And I just think the Saints defense is not very good. I also think the Saints offense capable of pushing the Raiders a little bit, but I think Jeanty's in for another massive workload. I also like his combination line. He's been very involved in the short area passing game. I do expect a little bit of decreased usage there with Brock Bowers likely to make his season debut, but I love Ashton Jeanty on the ground to go over 66.5 rushing yards.
2: Alex Selesnik is our guest, Sportsline handicapper at Prop Stars with a Z on the end. You can find him over on X. Alex, I love talking props. You come from a really sharp angle. And for our listeners out there who maybe they only dabble with sides and totals, or they really don't mess a ton with props, can you take us behind your process a little? Because for me, I love player props. I am very much centered around what the opposing defense does more than the opportunity of what that player has, you know, with the usage on his current roster. Where do you begin your process here looking for angles?
3: Yeah, absolutely, Dustin. You get a ton of information when it comes to player props, and it's such a vast landscape, right? The bookmakers are putting out literally thousands upon thousands of player props in a very short period of time, and that just presents a tremendous amount of opportunities. So when people ask me, really, what's the most crucial part, I think really having reliable projections, whether you're making your own projections or you're, you know, outsourcing other projections, and just you're going to find some big, big, big big inaccuracies or inefficiencies in these lines. I also like what you said regarding kind of breaking down these matchups, kind of anticipating volume. Really, volume is king when it comes to props. So really, it's a game of opportunities. I'm looking to maximize those opportunities as much as I can to give myself the best possible chance to win.
2: He's Alex Selesnik. You can find him on X at PropStars with a Z and over at Sportsline as well. Appreciate the time, man. We'll do it again in a few weeks.
3: Thank you, Dustin.
2: Awesome stuff from Alex, man. Super sharp guy. Just the tremendous information. And that's the thing, man. Like, if you look at the board, I know people who are a little bit hesitant to get into the prop markets. You're looking at numbers like, well, why is that the number? And if you just start to look at opportunities, the way defenses just allow and give up certain elements, you'll find guys that you like. That's why on Wednesdays, I like to look at what the defenses are doing. Because Cincinnati, for example, I'm on Pat Freiermuth over receiving yards this week. Cincinnati, for like 2.5, almost 3 years now, is the worst against tight ends. Last year, per game, they were giving up like almost 20 more yards than the next team behind them. And Freiermuth historically does awesome against Cincinnati. Even though this defense has improved, I still think there's an element at play with Al Golden where it's baked into what he wants to do. He takes away the stuff deep into the sides with the receivers, right? He wants to stop the run. Well, that leaves the middle of the field susceptible. And that allows a guy in Aaron Rodgers potentially here, who doesn't have tremendous arm strength anymore, to have that short stuff to a guy in Freiermuth. His number was 32.5 when we bet it this week. I think it's up to 33.5. He might be someone we think about on the ladder this week, because if you go back and look historically, his matchups against the Bengals, he clears this by a ton pretty consistently. Just two times in the last few years, he wasn't able to get over the number. But if you go back and look, Freiermuth, 19, which is bad, 111, 68, 85, 0, which is bad, 120, 79, 75, versus Cincinnati in his last eight. That's over in six of the last eight. But when he goes over, he's going way over. He's doubling it for the most part each time. So that's someone to consider this week that might be flying just a bit there under the radar. We'll continue to deep dive into all the NFL matchups coming up this week. Injury creates opportunity, which is why I like this running back to go over his rush attempt prop in his matchup in week three.
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2: Coming at you from the Circus Sportsbook in downtown Las Vegas, Dustin Sweetelson here. 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Football season is a beautiful thing, boys and girls, and we've got a fun slate all set for this week in the NFL. If you go to VSiN.com right now, you can see betting splits for all these games, see where the money's going. Also, we have some articles dropping, including my latest one on NFL player props. And an element that's kind of the theme of this week's article is that injuries create opportunities. And this is an angle that I use in the NBA nightly. Somebody is out because of load management or an injury. Who will benefit? I don't always use it in the NFL. It's not something I normally think about. But this week, when looking at the Opta AI player prop projections over at VSiN.com, if you become a pro right now, sign up for as little as $9.99, save 50% with a VSiN Pro annual subscription. You can see those Opta AI player prop projections for passing, receiving, rushing yards. And I agreed with Opta AI on a couple of things. And one player would be Chuba Hubbard in his matchup against the Cleveland Browns. But let's talk about the game first. As Carolina goes to Cleveland, and they're laying points on the road, okay? They are 2.5-point road favorites. Total is 42.5 right now. That seems a little steep for these two teams. But coming into this one, Cleveland feels good after picking up their first win of the year on the road in Tampa Bay. I don't know if what we saw at Raymond James Stadium had as much to do with Cleveland as it did have to do with the mess that is the Tampa Bay Buccaneers, because the Browns come into this matchup averaging just 4 yards per play through two games. They were horrible through the air. They found a way. You give them credit, but as much as I'd love to take an ugly home dog in Cleveland here, I also don't want to lay the points on the road with Bryce Young and Dave Canales. Maybe I'm wrong. Right, maybe I should take more into account what happened a season ago where the Panthers made the playoffs. The Panthers were competitive against the Rams in the playoffs for the first half. I just, for some reason, I still doubt them being legit. However, from an opportunity standpoint, it is there for Chuba Hubbard because his running mate in the backfield, Jonathan Brooks, is out. He had muscle core surgery, 6 to 8 weeks for that injury for him. And then also for Carolina, Jalen Coker was not seen practicing on Thursday. He has emerged as the number two weapon through the air alongside Tet McMillan for Bryce Young. And then Xavier Leggett, third receiver there, did not practice on Thursday dealing with a knee injury. So with all that said, if you have a banged up receiving core, and you're down your number two running back where A.J. Dillon becomes your secondary option. To me, looking at Chuba Hubbard to go over 16.5 rush attempts makes all the sense in the world. I mean, it's a really good matchup against Cleveland team that's not been great defending the run this season. 22nd versus the run right now. They've allowed 220 rush yards through two games. Opposing running backs have received 44 carries in those games. We are going to be looking at a heavy workload for Hubbard, and if the number's correct, where they're laying just under a field goal on the road, there should be more runs late in this contest. So while I don't really have a strong opinion on the side or the total here, I do really like Chuba Hubbard to go over 16.5 rush attempts in this contest in Cleveland. The Chargers go to the Bills. And look, last week I was on the Chargers. I was wrong about the Chargers. I thought that was a golden opportunity for a bounce-back situation for Los Angeles. Now going to Buffalo, are we willing to do that here after what we saw a week ago? Well, the number is up to 7.5 at a couple shops here. We opened 7, up to 7.5 with the Bills laying it. Total is 50 and a hook. Ladd McConkey practiced in full for the second straight day today. That is huge for that receiving core. Rashawn Slater upgraded from a limited practice on Wednesday to full on Thursday. Cole Strange, dealing with a pec injury, practiced in full on Thursday. Brennan Thompson, the receiver, did not practice. Looks like he probably will miss. Trey Pipkins, offensive lineman, and Awosika, another offensive lineman, both did not practice today, which is an issue for this offense for the Chargers. For the Bills side of things, Ed Oliver, he returned to practice on Thursday after not practicing on Wednesday with a hip injury. DJ Moore did not practice. That was a downgrade after he was limited on Wednesday. And Keon Coleman, dealing with an ankle, did not practice Wednesday. We don't have a new update on him, but Keon Coleman may not be available for the Bills here. Now, there's a lot of questions, though, coming into this one as far as Justin Herbert is concerned. And his leadership is one of those questions being asked. In fact, it was asked directly to him earlier today. Here's how that back and forth went with a reporter.
11: I guess I'm just kind of confused as what you refer to as vocal leadership.
12: Sometimes when you have this kind of start, like an 0-2 record on the team, was expected to do a lot better. Players going to other players to talk things out. Sometimes that helps, you know, guys that I'm sure would get to you.
11: I think that happens regardless. I think our team is so close, and so I don't think there's a lack of vocal leadership at all. So I think I'm going to stop you right there and say that it's very present. We've got great leadership on this team, and I trust those guys in that locker room, and so I don't think anyone is panicked or worried, because that's not going to do us any good. It's moving on to the next play and understand that we're close, we've made mistakes, how do we fix them, and how do we move on?
2: Hey, that's the most decisive Justin Herbert's been in a pressure situation all season. I mean, that was very clear. That was concise. There was a little bit of anger in the tone of the voice. I like to hear it. I think if you're someone who bets situations, you want to bet the Chargers. I will not be one of those people. I think that's the correct thing, the correct side to be looking at, but I'm not going to do it. Jim Harbaugh with the Chargers. Off of an upset loss, though, as a home favorite, he's only 2-3 against the spread. He is 3-2 to the over. However, a couple trends in the under in his favor. Harbaugh in the month of September as the head coach of the Chargers, 9-1 to the under, 4-0 to the under as a road dog of 7 or less. I just can't bet an under with these two teams. Buffalo comes in averaging 38.5 points per game, 7.07 yards per play. This is the number one offensive EPA per play team through 2 weeks this season, and Josh Allen already has 9 total touchdowns to start the year. Buffalo's allowed, though, 31 points per game. So even though they're 2-0, their defense has been susceptible. I just don't know if I trust these receivers for the Chargers here. I'm trying not to make excuses for Justin Herbert going forward, because I said I'd stop doing that. But a lot of film people that I trust have now popped up and said, look, I get where everyone's coming from, but Justin Herbert's making these reads. Receivers are just flat out dropping the ball. He doesn't have anyone special to throw to. In fact, VSiN.com/NFL props for the prop projections, and they like one of the receivers to go over in Quentin Johnston. And I understand why situationally Quentin Johnston should be in a really good position here to go over his number. So the number is 35.5. Opta AI has him going for 48.85. This is a very conservative projection place, like the Opta AI. It doesn't normally just pop up with a guy like Quentin Johnston who underperforms and say, I think he has a monster day. So that sets off the antenna for me a little bit here. I just would be concerned that Quentin Johnston's going to get the looks that they're expecting him to get, and he can't haul it in, but he makes all the sense in the world in what should be a high-scoring game between the Chargers and the Bills this week. If I'm betting it, my lean would be the over. My favorite play, though, with the Chargers, you know, potentially trailing from behind for the most part in this game, and over the last couple seasons being an offense or defense that's great at stopping the run, which forces teams to funnel the ball through the air to their running backs, I love Omarion Hampton over 11.5 receiving yards in this game. He had 21 last week against the Raiders in a loss. And if you go back last year, cleared this number plenty of times throughout his limited time in the lineup following injury. I do like Hampton to go over on his receiving yards in this matchup with the Bills. But I think if I was betting the side or total, the over would be the only way that I would look. A big incentive this week to win the Edge Boost Average Joe contest. Last week's leader didn't have a funded Edge Boost account, so the prize rolled over. 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Cashing out, I'm Dustin Sweetelson, VSiN, the Sports Betting Network. A popular play this week, I feel like, is going to be the Lions, as that number opened 7. It's down to 6.5, as it looks like people wanted to bet the Jets initially. But Dan Campbell, you go back in his career, coming off a loss in the month of September, 14-6 against the spread. My hesitancy in betting this one right now is I get a little bit fearful when it's the pupil versus the master, and Dan Campbell and Aaron Glenn go way back, and Dan Campbell's aware that Aaron Glenn is coaching for his job. But if I'm betting it, I do want to bet on Detroit in this matchup. But that is the one thing that's holding me back as of right now is, if they're up late, is he going to put it on his friend that he's been with at several stops throughout their careers? Like, it doesn't just go back for them to Detroit, where Aaron Glenn was a defensive coordinator. It goes back to their playing days. And Aaron Glenn's been quoted this week as saying when they were up-and-coming coaches together, Campbell would just randomly ask him questions about defense, and he realized later, oh, he's interviewing me for when he gets a job down the road if I'm going to wind up being his coordinator. But reality is, for Detroit, they've got to get a lot of things right. And their offense can play. It's the defense that can't. And with that, my one play I do like in this game is Garrett Wilson to go over on his 61.5 receiving yards. I just think receivers, you can make the case every week against this Lions secondary. Safeties are out. Corners were bad before Terrion Arnold was, you know, kicked off the team. You have an underdog on the road trailing from behind in the Jets potentially. More throws late. I think that's a really low number for Garrett Wilson in this matchup. What are the best trends to look at for the upcoming week of action? We'll discuss them when we return on Cashing Out.
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2: Cashing Out rolls on from the Circa Sportsbook in downtown Las Vegas. I'm Dustin Sweetelson. We are officially here, week three in the National Football League. Things got kickstarted with the dog winning outright on the road in the Atlanta Falcons, 35-14 at Lambeau Field. They cash plus 4.5 all the way up to catching 7 on the original number, around 2-1 on the money line for them. And we go over the total with a final score of 35-14. With that, we have the rest of the card to preview on Sunday and Monday to help us do that. We're going out to the Progressive Guest Line and looking forward to this guy being a staple on the show in this spot going forward. He is Big Al McMorty, BigAl.com, legendary handicapper in the business, and he joins us now on the Progressive Guest Line. So, Al, pumped to have you on the show every week here. You always come with so much great information, and I think, you know, for bettors, you got to have, like, systems and codes you live by. We should talk about last week, how you did. You brought in a system that made sense, and the system did well. Went 5-2, I believe, and you went 6-3-1 on the show with your plays. But what was the system last week that did well?
3: Well, the system was, after week one, you want to look at teams that went over the total by more than 15 points in that week one game and then play them to go under the total the following week. And if you recall, the one team I said to stay away from because the system didn't do well at high totals was the Buffalo Bills, right? And that game was one of the two that did go over the total. And then the other six games were 5-1 to the under. So it's a really good system. And it's actually a pretty good segue into one of the plays I wanted to talk about this week, if you don't mind.
2: Yeah, go right ahead.
3: Yeah, so like in that's what you want to do in week two for over-unders. In week three, I like to shift gears, and I like to play on overs in certain situations after teams were involved in two low-scoring games to start the season. So if you take a look at the Pittsburgh-Cincinnati game, it's a really good example of this. The Steelers come into this game, and they were last week blown out by New England 20-3, and then the first game they beat Atlanta 20-13. So their two games have averaged 28 points per game. And in the NFL, if you get a team whose games average less than 31 points, they've gone over the total in week three, 114-79. So I do like the Steelers and the Bengals over the 42.5.
2: I love that. Big Al McMorty is our guest at Big_Al on X. Also, the website BigAl.com is where you can find him. All of his information there. And speaking of systems, let's talk about, people are going to throw this around like it's a system, but you have a large database that proves this is a myth. West Coast teams traveling to the Eastern time zone with the early start time. A lot of people on Sunday pregame shows that don't actually have the database that you have that goes back a long time are going to claim that you back the East Coast team because it's an early start for the body clock of the teams from the Pacific time zone, which to you would say that is false because of why?
3: I would say, well, one, the data doesn't support it. You know, I mean, we saw also this garbage in that Rams 49ers game in Australia, and when, you know, traveling 17 time zones, and both teams had their theory on what was the best way to approach the game. And of course, you know, the team that wins, everyone's going to say, oh, well, their theory was right, but it's all bullshit. But anyway, that's 17 time zones. I don't want to get into that. But across three time zones, when you look at the data, and this goes all the way back to 1980, way before people began even talking about this stuff. So if you would have, if it actually had any meaning, you would have seen it reflected in the data in 1980, 1990, 2000. This really didn't become a thing until around 2009. But the West Coast teams, or I should say the Pacific time zone teams, in the Eastern time zone, they're 391 and 332 ATS going all the way back to 1980. Doesn't matter what decade you look at, they've consistently covered the spread, 54.0%, even last year. So just ignore it. It's not true. It's a myth. And focus on other things.
2: I love it. Well, let's talk about a situation where there is a West Coast team going to the East Coast. However, you like the East Coast team as a home dog. Washington catching 7.5 at home with Seattle coming to town. What do you like about the Commanders in this spot?
3: Well, it's really a play against Seattle. Seattle's 2-0 on the season, and they're favored by 7.5 points. And this is, again, an angle that goes back 46, 47 years. When you get an undefeated team priced from -6.5 to -13 points, and they're favored on the road by that amount, they're 42-81 and 6 ATS. And even the Super Bowl champions don't do well in this situation. The Super Bowl champs as road favorites from 6.5 to 13 or 10-24 ATS. I just want to go against an undefeated team in this role. I'll take Washington plus 7.5.
2: Yeah, I think this is one of those weeks, too, where a lot of ugly dogs are going to be the way to look here. And you're getting one at home with Mariota, who, look, he may be not a starter in the league, but he's like as close to being a starter as you probably get without actually being one. Big Al McMorty is our guest at BigAl_com on X, his website, BigAl.com, for all of his information as well. Let's go to a divisional game in the AFC South. The Texans go on the road to Indianapolis, where they're a short favorite, -1.5, total sitting at 42.5. Which side do you like here, Al?
3: Well, what we just saw tonight is a nice little angle for week 3. 0-2 SUATS teams, or I should say straight up in ATS teams for those who don't know the term SUATS. Atlanta was 0-2 SUATS. They got the money. Those teams are now in week 3, 112-80. ATS going back to 1980. So that's a good little angle. But the best subset of that angle is when the 0-2 SUATS team is locked into a division game in week 3. And there's only one team in that situation this week. That's the Houston Texans. So I'm going to take Houston and lay the 1.5 points.
2: Yeah, I mean, they have to have it. It was a team with a lot of expectations coming into the year. Not that, you know, the motivation angle is the only reason to back a team, but I love that there for Houston in this spot on the road at Indianapolis. Now, the Rams-Broncos over 44.5. That plays into the other angle with the Steelers and Bengals?
3: It's a little bit different. I mean, there's lots of ways you can slice and dice this stuff. A lot of these teams fall into different angles that all kind of point toward the over. With the Rams and Denver, you've got both teams coming off back-to-back unders. So the Broncos two games went under the total by 12.5 and 1.5 points. So the average is 7 points under the total combined. And then the Broncos went, then the Rams went under the total by an average of 13.75 points per game. Their two games have been really low scoring. And in the NFL, when you get a team that's gone under the total by more than 13.34 points per game at game 3 forward. So this is not just a game 3 angle. This can apply the rest of the season. Those overs have cast 65.7% over the last 46 years.
2: Wow, incredible there. So Rams Broncos over as well for Al there. Let's look at a battle in the AFC. This one down in Jacksonville. Jacksonville open -2.5. It's up to a field goal at some shops. It's -2.5 at others. Total has shifted. Opener 44.5. I'm seeing a 45.5. I'm seeing a 46. And I'm seeing a 46.5, all available right now in the market. What do you like with the Patriots and Jags?
3: Well, what interests me about this game is both teams are 1-1. And there's lots of angles that people know that focus on 0-2 teams or 2-0 teams. But I actually like looking at games where both teams in week 3 are 1-1. And believe it or not, the road teams do really well in those games. They're 92-65 ATS. And the best subset of that is when the home team is off a loss. Then the road teams are 52-30 ATS. So I like the Patriots in this game plus the 3.
2: I love it. He's a Big Al McMorty.
3: And by the way, that same angle would fit the Detroit Jets game. The Jets plus 6.5 would fall into the same angle.
2: Okay. See,
3: I heard you talking about Detroit and New York in the earlier segment.
2: I'm hesitant to lay that number with Campbell, even though a lot of stuff, like, you would think that they'd be able to do, but I think that defense is so bad, I'm not sure what to do with Detroit going forward. He's Big Al McMorty. You can check him out, BigAl.com, on X, at BigAl_com as well. And you can hear him in this spot every single week on Cashing Out. Appreciate the time as always, Al. Looking forward to chatting next week.
3: Sure, and if folks want to go to the website, they get $90 of free coupons when they register.
2: Wow. You hear that? BigAl.com is the website. $90 of coupons from Al right there. Thanks for doing this, Al. We'll chat soon.
3: Thanks, Dustin.
2: Awesome stuff from Al there. Legend of the game. Been doing it a long time. I mean, for as long as I've known Scott Spreitzer, which I guess it's over 10 years now, he's been talking about Al, and I finally got to have Al on the show last year, and it just, the information is ridiculous. I don't know if anyone dives deeper than he does when it comes to finding his angles, his systems, and like I said, it's living by a code as a bettor. I think that's really important. It's like you have your certain situations, your certain angles that you want to just consistently hit over and over again, and if they're successful, like over the course of time, then you know that you can go back to them because they're reliable, which is what he brought to the table today. 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Temple's hosting Army this week, coming up on a Friday night. We've got an interesting slate of Friday games. I'll explain why I like the Owls in that matchup against West Point next on Cashing Out.
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2: 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I'm Dustin Sweetelson on VSiN, the sports betting network. The NFL is going to be tremendous this week. However, I and the college card on Saturday might have a little bit of chaos on it. Appreciate you hanging out with us. However, you may be tuning in, SiriusXM channel 189, YouTube TV, the VSiN Watch app, radio affiliates across the United States of God Bless America. And at this point of the college football season, situational spots are something that I do pay attention to, where teams either, you know, with a big game coming up the following week, or teams, you know, coming off monster wins. I think there's elements where you have to consider the distraction that could be coming, because they're still college kids. I know they get paid. I know we feel like they're professionals now. But there's an element at play here where they just start believing their own press clippings. And in a social media world where there's more press clippings than ever for all of them, I think that's something that I like to, you know, keep in mind when I'm looking at opportunities to bet this week. And this may not be a traditional letdown spot in the sense of it, but Mississippi State's got a lot of hype happening around Starkville with Kamario Taylor off to the start that he's off to. The quarterback for the Bulldogs, in case you missed it, he's completing 68.3% of his passes. He's thrown for 832 yards in three games. He has 11 touchdowns through the air. He has a touchdown on the ground, and he has just one interception. This kid's a stud, man, and you saw last year the way they handled their quarterback situation. They wanted him to get him in there under center and let Jeff Lebby just take off with him and see what they could do offensively. And he's looked the part, man. They stomped Louisiana Monroe to open the year. They take care of business on the road in Minnesota. Then the following week, they go to Columbia and beat South Carolina 41-34. And I'm not saying it's a letdown because you beat South Carolina. That's not exactly a rival for them. But I think now the biggest conversation coming off of these performances is, can Mississippi State keep Kamario Taylor with the NIL transfer portal world? Because if he were to hit the open market, this would probably be a record-setting contract signed by Taylor if he wants to do that. He could also go to the NFL next year. And there's been a lot of talking about his situation and other Mississippi State players with them off to a good start. What happens next year? Well, when we start answering questions about next year, whether it's not the people in that locker room's fault, the eye is off the fastball, just ever so slightly. And if you blink, these opportunities go away. Mississippi State's AD had a quote earlier today, Zach Selman, quote, "I'm never surprised by the craziness that goes on. We're going to be as competitive as we need to be in terms of finding an offer." And then we had this reaching the NFL with Chris Jones saying he hasn't been hit up for NIL money for Mississippi State, but says he wants to donate to keep Kamario Taylor there. My question is, does this hang over the game this week? Because Mississippi State is getting all the hype, all the attention. What are they going to do with this potential top pick in the NFL draft with Kamario Taylor? And oh, by the way, they've been bet up from 4.5-point favorites up to 6.5 with Missouri in town. And Eli Drinkwitz is a guy that in the past has messed around with people that have high expectations. And I think Mississippi State's expectations have shifted throughout the year. Mississippi State comes into this matchup 10th in scoring offense, 18th on the ground, 23rd through the air. While Missouri in their own right, 32 in scoring, their defense, 40th in scoring defense. Now, this is all contextual, right, with who you face to begin the season. Eli Drinkwitz in SEC play is 28-21 against the spread. He's only 3-6 against spread as a road dog of 7 or less, but this feels like great bulletin board material that Mississippi State isn't even thinking about you if you're Missouri. Jeff Lebby, on the other hand, he's also 10-7 against spread, 11-6 to the over versus the SEC. He's 5-1 against the spread, 5-1 to the over as a home favorite. I am considering Missouri in this spot because I think they've got a quarterback in Austin Simmons who was previously at Ole Miss and a guy who can really play. Drinkwitz is a solid coach. He's someone who does find ways to like be competitive with these top teams every now and then. I would consider taking the 6.5 there. I'm not able to get home. Now, a true letdown would be this next one. And I haven't added this yet, but I'm going to add it before we get out of here today. As Oklahoma State goes to West Virginia, And West Virginia's coming off a thrashing as a 10-11 point underdog against Virginia on a neutral site in Charlotte. West Virginia hates Virginia. Not just because I think we all can agree we don't need two Virginias, let alone a West versus a North or a South. It just seems a little bit weird. There's a West. There's not an East. There's just a Virginia and a West Virginia. Anyway, you get my point here. They don't like Virginia, not because of all that, but because Virginia's kind of snooty, right? They kind of look down on everyone. They eat pimento cheese sandwiches at their tailgate while West Virginia's burning couches in the front lawn after a win. And Virginia kept West Virginia out of the ACC back in the day. So getting that win last week was huge. Now they welcome in Oklahoma State, where they have nothing there. There's no real relationship. They both, you know, are in the Big 12. That's about where it ends. And Oklahoma State, after a rough one to open the year against Tulsa, they took care of business against Oregon. Now they find themselves in the spot where it's a short number. It's 1.5. Oklahoma State's catching it in this spot. And actually, it's up to 2 here at Circa. I kind of like taking Oklahoma State plus the 2. Maybe even over 61 might be the best direction to look. But the Pokes come into this one with a head coach in Eric Morris, who has a road dog of 7 or less, is 7-2 against the spread. He's also 11-5 covering the number when the line's between +3 to -3. So that means when it's a close game, when it's around a field goal game, either side of that, whether it's laying it or catching it, he does well. Rich Rod, just 13-17 against the spread as a home favorite of 7 or less in his career, and he's only 16-27 against the spread when the line's +3 to -3. I think Oklahoma State can win this game outright. I think West Virginia is feeling themselves after last week taking down the Cavaliers. I am looking at Oklahoma State, and I'm going to add them +2. And I'm just realizing now, with the tweet I had yesterday over at Dustin Sweetelson, I like a lot of dogs this week, and that always concerns me. As someone who loves college football, I'm also someone from a betting angle where, good or bad, sometimes this works out in my favor and sometimes it doesn't. I do believe anything can happen in sports. And I do believe that underdogs are live, maybe a little bit too much at times in college football. But I do like Oklahoma State because of what West Virginia has going on from a week ago here. But again, that's just, it's another dog. I think only like 2 favorites so far on the card this week. And one of the first dogs I did bet to open up the week was Temple, catching 3.5 at Army. Actually, this one's reversed. I wrote it down reversed. It's in Philadelphia. I don't know why I keep saying that. It's in Philadelphia. And we opened -3. Army favored on the road. There's only a couple 3.5 still out there. For the most part, it's been bet down to 3, and the totals dropped from 50 down to 48 where I sit at Circa right now. Jeff Munkin and Army, you know what you're getting, man. You're getting that triple option. They're going to wheel and deal, and you're going to have to play assignment football. Munkin enters this one 6-4 against the spread, 6-4 to the under as a road favorite of 7 or less, 17-12 covering, 15-3 to the under in conference play. And they have the 25th scoring offense, but more importantly, the number one rushing offense in all of college football. Defensively, 28th in scoring, West Point, the Black Knights enter this contest with. But I love Casey Keeler. I am a Casey Keeler stan. And if you go back and look, man, this dude is going to get a big-time job in the next cycle or two. He's also 6-2 against the spread in his career as a home dog of 7 or less, 8-4 as a dog overall covering the number, 5-0 against the spread, 4-1 to the over when the total's between 42.5 to 49. But while you understand what Army's going to do, I think Temple, with their coaching ability, with a guy in Casey Keeler who knows how to coach up assignment football, they're going to be able to do what they need to slow down Army defensively. And then offensively, I think Temple's more dynamic. They have a dual threat in a Johnny Shepard, who's very good on the ground. And he's good enough through the air to make Army pay and keep them honest. I think that the number should be reversed. I think Temple should be laying 3, not Army in this matchup. For all the respect the Black Knights are getting, I am looking at Temple here. I think not only +3, I think they can win this game outright because they enter this contest in terms of their rushing attack 30th. On the ground, 221 yards per game. They average 5.2 yards per carry. That's good for 39th in the nation. And then their run defense is not bad. 61st against the run to start the year, allowing 4 yards per carry. That is 83rd. That needs to be better against Army, but I just think they have more dynamic playmakers. I like Temple a lot in this matchup against Army in Philadelphia. I also really like the under in Iowa and Michigan. Now, when you think about these two teams, you know, Kirk Ferentz, the under is certainly the way to go. And I should note this for at least one time. It's the first time I'm betting on an Iowa game in the year of our Lord 2026. There is nobody in my betting resume that I am on the wrong.

0: defense with Bryce Underwood's inability to really push the ball downfield. I think they rely on Underwood's legs in this Big Ten matchup. Both defenses are awesome in scoring. Michigan enters 20th in scoring. Iowa's number one. And Kyle Whittingham in his career, you know, slightly 17 and 16 to the under as a home favorite or seven or less. I anticipate a very conservative game plan for both teams. Iowa at Michigan, give me the under 39 in this contest for me.
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1: Back on Cashing Out, I'm Dustin Sweetelson. It's VSiN, the Sports Betting Network, coming to you from the Circus Sportsbook in downtown Las Vegas, where the Atlanta Falcons had the crowd roaring here as a live dog winning outright on Thursday Night Football. 35-14, the final score. They opened catching 7. It closed plus 4.5 on them. Either way, it wins because they win on the money line at around 2-1. We also go over the total, and it leads to some questions going forward about both of these teams. To help us make sense of that, also preview the slate of action this weekend, we're going out to the Progressive guest line, welcoming in our buddy Arthur DeCesar, longtime odds maker here in Las Vegas, Wager Talk as well right now, and on X, at ArtDice21 is where you can find him on social media. So Arthur, what do you take away from Atlanta and the stomping at Lambeau Field 35-14?
2: Yeah, what a thrashing it was. Obviously, Green Bay's a mess. They should really be 0-3 if the Jets didn't jet on Sunday. And listen, I think it goes to show you, if you have an above-average quarterback, you have offensive weapons, and did Kyle Pitts even have a catch? It didn't matter. Drake London, Bijan, you throw Penix in there, who was obviously a top 10 pick, and they play in a weak, weak division. Atlanta's live again. After 2 weeks, they look dead. They're back off life support in their lives.
1: Yeah, what do you want to do with them going forward? Or how do you view them going forward is probably a better way to frame it, because, you know, I don't really buy anyone in that division. I like what I've seen from New Orleans, but I need to see longevity here when they put more on tape. You can get Atlanta at almost 6-1 to win the South. While I don't think they're special, they do have two special guys in London and Bijan who both had $1.94 each, one through the air, one on the ground. I don't know if they can win the division, but I do think that number feels just a little bit long.
2: Oh, a price where basically you could make a case for all four teams in the division. Anytime you can get a price like that, I think Atlanta would be a value play at 6-1.
1: All right, then we're on the same page there. It might be dangerous for you, either for our wallets or the sports books. Arthur DeCesar is our guest, wagertalk.com. Longtime odds maker here in Las Vegas and on X at ArtDice21. Let's stay in the NFL, start to look at the card for Sunday. And I got to tell you, man, the movement in this Houston Colts game, as of now, I haven't done anything. I originally was thinking Colts when it got up to a field goal. It's now Houston -1.5. 42.5 is the total. The under might be the better way, but you know what? Houston week one with the way Buffalo moved the ball has me concerned. What do you see with this AFC South matchup on Sunday?
2: Obviously, both over 0-2. If you go 0-3, your chances of making the playoffs are very slim. It's like 1 or 2%. Houston still can't run the ball. Both D's are shaky. I mean, Houston, we all thought was a top defense. They're giving up 4 touchdowns a game. Indy's giving up 5. I'm with you. I think this is a divisional game. It will play under. I would lean Houston, but I'd also probably lean the Colts in teasers to get them up over the touchdown. I think it's a close game.
1: All right, another divisional matchup. We've got Cincinnati, and they're laying 3.5 on the road at Pittsburgh. And, you know, I traditionally like those home divisional dogs here, Art, but in this spot, I don't know how I could ever back Pittsburgh. I think that Rodgers is dead man walking. McCarthy was maybe the most underwhelming hire of the offseason. Bengals laying 3.5, totals 42.5. What do you like here?
2: Yeah, totals come down a little bit. Divisional game, obviously these play to the under, just like that Houston game. Bengals defense been impressive. They're 2-0 ATS. I still am old school. I'm going to lean Pittsburgh here because I get the hook. I think, you know, Cincinnati could walk out of there with a 20-17 win, and you could still cash with the Steelers. If I don't get it from the Steelers this week, I'm probably out on them the rest of the year and might look to fade them. But I'm going to back them with the 3.5.
1: Yeah, I do that too. I'm like, all right, this is the last chance. Never. I did it with the Chargers last week.
2: That's it.
1: Last chance, never again. I'll never believe in you again until the day I die. So that's kind of my mindset. I got to tell you, I think a lot of people are going to lay the 6.5 with Detroit, and I don't know if that's the correct move here. In a bounce back with the Jets coming to town, totals 47.5. What do you make of this matchup?
2: Yeah, I mean, when it was 7, there was Jet support. Obviously, at 6.5, there will probably be some Lions support. You know the Lions will be popular in teasers. They'll be popular in the money lines. Man, the Jets are going to kick themselves. You see the way Green Bay looked tonight, and they blew that game controlling it at 17-3. I think the Lions in the dome will play bully ball because that's what they do on that carpet with that offense. Jets will probably put up some points, though, too, because Detroit's defense is kind of a mess. I kind of like the over in the game. I think there's going to be points.
1: You know what? I think that's probably the best plan of attack here is the over between those two teams. Detroit can't stop anyone, and the Jets are now respectable on offense. I think that one makes a ton of sense from that perspective. Last one in the NFL, the Rams, who I don't know if they're going to have Puka Nacua, man, which that is a huge miss for that offense. Wasn't an issue against the Giants because the Giants, you know, didn't have Jackson Dart for that game following the opening drive. Condolences to you and me there. But the Rams laying 2.5 in Mile High against the Broncos, totals 44.5. What do you see?
2: Yeah, you've seen under money. That total was 45.5, so under money came in. No surprise. You know, Rams have been pretty steady here at that 2.5. I like Denver in the game. I mean, even with Puka, I think I would like Denver in the game. But with no Puka, I feel like I would love Denver in the game. Would love them in teasers at 8.5. It feels like the Rams have been all over the place. They were in Australia. Now they're on Monday night. Now it's a short week. They got to go play in the altitude in Denver. Denver can wear you down in the second half. I like the Broncos at home.
1: Ooh, I like that. I like that from Arthur here. Arthur DeCesar is our guest, longtime odds maker here in Las Vegas on X at ArcDice21. College football, the slate is freaking awesome this week. I was shocked this game at Neyland Stadium in Knoxville is an early game with Texas and Tennessee. Yeah. We've seen it move around a lot, Art. It opened at 5.5 with Texas laying it on the road. It got down to 3.5. We're back up to 4.5 at most places where I sit at Circa's 5.5, and the totals dropped from 57 down to 55, and a lot of 54.5s out there. What do you make of this matchup on Rocky Top?
2: Yeah, I think when you start with the side you mentioned, it has been bouncing around all over the place. So clearly good two-way action, support on both sides. No shock in a game of this magnitude. Obviously, the sharp side is the under here. Total was 57, now 55. You mentioned the 54.5. Tennessee's rushing attack is the most important part of this game. If they can run the ball, control the ball, they can spin the upset, and it should be an under.
1: Art, I'm on an island here, so I'm curious where you come down. But Mississippi at Florida, fresh off the win against LSU, where they are feeling themselves with the revenge angle against Lane Kiffin, who abandoned them. Now they go to the swamp, where many dreams have gone to die. History is not on their side, which is why Florida's been bet out from 2.5 up to 3.5 as a favorite. Total right now sitting at 59, 58.5, depending on where you shop. Which side do you come down on here?
2: This is fascinating. So you're gonna lean Ole Miss here, Dustin?
1: Oh, I took Ole Miss. I'm like, it's me and like okay. two other yeah. people. We're like Steven Glansberg over in Superbad eating lunch by ourselves.
2: Oh, that's amazing. But yeah, I mean, listen, you're right. If you were able to get Florida at the key numbers of 2.5, even 3, you'd feel good about it. Now that you're laying 3.5, and I believe Circuit's 3.5 even money. So if you want Ole Miss at plus 3.5, you're laying the $1.20. I'd have to pass the game at 3.5. If it gets back, I would lean Florida. I'd actually lean the under of the game. Cause once again, Florida with their dark horse Heisman candidate at running back, they want to control the ball on the ground and play that type of style. I don't think we approach 60 points in the game.
1: Well, how about under? I bet the under in the next game, Iowa at Michigan, yep. Where the Wolverines are out to a 5.5 point favorite. Totals just moved to 0.5, 39 down to 38.5. I'm always on the wrong side of Iowa, but I don't anticipate a ton of points here. What do you see in this matchup?
2: I don't either. It feels very similar to Oklahoma and Michigan, which was a slugfest. This always shapes up to be a classic Big Ten defensive battle. You got Underwood against a really good defense. You know, it's going to be running, and more running. You're going to hold your nose when you take an under that low, but I'm with you. And I think even now that it's gotten to 5.5, I would lean Iowa, but I feel way more comfortable taking the under in the game.
1: Arthur DeCesar is our guest, Las Vegas odds maker for a long time now at Wager Talk, and on X at ArtDice21 is where you can find him on social media. Interesting one in the Big Ten. I still want to call it the Pac. I feel like when the Pac-12 teams, the original Pac-12, we should still call it a Pac-12 matchup.
2: But yes.
1: Oregon's laying 2.5, 3 on the road at the Coliseum against USC. Total is 61.5. How do you feel about this one?
2: Yeah, and I mean, the totals come down a little bit. I mean, Oregon scores 50 points a game. USC scores 40-plus points a game. It's one of those, how does it not go over? Public will be all about taking the over in this game. I think Sharps told you when it hit like a 62, 62.5, that was their buy point where they're going to take the under, not saying it can't go back up. The fact that Oregon's a 2.5 point favorite on the road, they've gone up to 3, even 3-115 in places, shows you how well Oregon is still respected in the power ratings despite a shaky start. I'm going to lean Oregon here.
1: He's Arthur DeCesar. Check him out on X at ArtDice21 and over at Wager Talk as well. Appreciate the time as always, man. Good luck with the bets, and looking forward to chatting next week as we look at the chaos that will go down this weekend. It feels like a weekend where there may be college football playoff implications. That's just my vibe heading in.
2: I like it. There's going to be a ton of implications, and we'll have a little playoff baseball next week as well. Fun time, my friend. We'll chat next week.
1: Ooh, it's almost equinox time. It's almost equinox time. 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No hype, just quality beef. It's Cashing Out. I'm Dustin Sweetelson. You're listening to VEASAN, the sports betting network. Still to come on the program, we'll do a deeper dive into the college football card. Our guy Colby Dant joins us in just about 19 minutes on the program. However, we still have to go further on this NFL card for the week because we've got a matchup in Brazil where that's the only side I've officially bet so far, and there's a player prop I want to add. This team in the matchup has been so bad through two games, defending one element, which was the identity of the other team. Am I being too ambiguous? I want to bet Lamar Jackson over on his rushing yards. I'll explain why when we return right here on Cashing Out.
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1: Cashing Out rolls on from the Circus Sportsbook in downtown Las Vegas. Dustin Sweetelson here, you there. Thanks for making us a part of your night. However you may be tuning in, Sirius XM channel 189, YouTube TV, the VSiN Watch app, and radio affiliates across the United States of God Bless America. Thursday night football's come and gone. Atlanta with the win as the dog on the road, 35-14 at Lambeau Field. They were 4.5 catching it at close. They opened as a 7-point underdog. They cash around 2-1 on the money line, and we go over the total as well. But how do we pick up the pieces, and where do we go from here for both of these teams? Green Bay has a head coach on the hot seat, and Matt LaFleur, who a lot of people are expecting to be, if not the first coach fired, one of the first coaches fired. That is, if Todd Bowles maybe doesn't beat him to the punch here. But for Atlanta, they're the team that intrigues me the most because Green Bay's done. They're toast. They're irrelevant. They're actually probably going to be a bottom five team in the NFL. In fact, I'm curious, do we have fewest wins available coming off that game as the dust has settled? Because fewest wins, where are the Packers? The Packers are the offensive line issues, and I know they're going to get, you know, Micah Parsons back at some point, but they're 60-1. I probably wouldn't bet it, but just something to file away, because what I saw tonight might be one of the worst teams in the NFL. Maybe not the worst, but one of the worst. What do we make of the Falcons, though, going forward? Because they play in a division that's always up for grabs. You just have to be a game above 500 to win that thing, as we've seen in very recent memory. And they've now started the year 1-2, has Atlanta. They're going to have extra rest before their next divisional test, which is next week at New Orleans. But again, they will have a couple days to get ready. They'll be able to watch the New Orleans game, you know, without the pressure of playing on Sunday, and they just picked up a win on a short week. Feel like there could be momentum building for Atlanta, especially now that they got Michael Penix Jr. back at quarterback. They're very dependent on Bijan Robinson and Drake London. 29 carries, 194 on the ground, and 2 touchdowns for Bijan. And then Drake London, 9 for 194 through the air. But in the same respect, isn't New Orleans very dependent on Chris Olave? I mean, Juwan Johnson's involved to some degree. We haven't seen Jordan Tyson, their top wide receiver pick, play at all because he's on injured reserve. But if something were to happen to Olave, what does that offense look like? And I don't really trust their defense, which is why I'm considering adding Atlanta to win the division at plus 580. New Orleans is the favorite at plus 120. You've got plus 235 with the Carolina Panthers, and Tampa Bay's plus 425. But as I mentioned, Todd Bowles is dead man walking. I am not backing them. I'm probably underrating Carolina a little, but reality is, I think there's upside with Atlanta in a gross division to still be live to win that thing at plus 580. They also finished their season. 2 out of their 3 final games, Atlanta, are in division, hosting Tampa, hosting New Orleans, at Carolina. When you got 2 of those 3 at home, feel like you might be able to control your own destiny if you're the Falcons there. Now, that is the first game of week 3 of the National Football League. What's on tap for the rest of the action? And I want to look at this Ravens-Cowboys game where I laid 3 with Baltimore as soon as I saw the number. This game is on a neutral site, though. For those of you looking at your sportsbook app, it's going to list the Cowboys as the home team, and it's going to look like they're a 3-point underdog at home, which makes them attractive. Understand this is a neutral site game, as both teams traveling to Brazil, which is going to be just a weird experience altogether. Looking at the current number, you know, there's still a 3 where I sit at circa. Other shops at 3.5, so depending on what you like, bet accordingly. Totals moved up, 51.5 up to 53.5 between these two teams. Big question looming over Baltimore is Zay Flowers. Did not practice on Thursday. He also missed Wednesday's practice. That's concerning because we saw what he could be in this Declan Doyle offense in week 1 against Indianapolis. Edge Trey Hendrickson dealing with a finger. He was limited in Thursday, broke his finger, but he still had a sack and 6 pressures last week. He is expected to play. Cowboys going to be without linebacker DeMarvion Overshawn. He is out with a hamstring injury for Dallas in this spot. But an element of the game that I am strongly considering betting, and I already have the -3 on Baltimore in this spot, is Lamar Jackson to go over on his rushing prop of, I believe it's 38.5 right now. I just want to confirm what it still is here. And I'm going to VSiN.com to check out the player prop projections from Opta AI. And Lamar is 39.5. It's moved up. They actually like him under by 32.2%. That's interesting. Now, is that because he wants to prove something and show us he's a pocket passer? But I think with their backs against the wall, coming off a really gross loss at home in their home opener to New Orleans in week two, I think Lamar's going to have to use his legs. And so far to start the season, Dallas has allowed 126 rushing yards to quarterbacks to begin the year. That's 63 per game. Dart had 54 in week one. Jaden Daniels had 69 and one half in week two. I mean, doesn't just this feel like circumstantially combined with the matchup, you have to consider Lamar Jackson to go over on his rushing prop here? You know, Dallas's passing game taking on this Baltimore defense, that's something to watch as well in this matchup. Dallas is top five offensively in EPA per play through two games to start the year, and also a year ago they were super efficient last season. And Baltimore's offense, you know, not as dominant as they've been in years past, despite some of the names that they have out there. But I think if Lamar's looking to bounce back, he's going to have to rely on his legs. I am very close to adding Lamar over 39.5 rush yards in this matchup in Brazil. Now, we have a couple other games we haven't hit on here that I want to mention. And looking at the Vikings and Buccaneers, now, there's some injuries that are going to impact this game. And we've seen this number move down quite a bit, where at this point we are seeing it down to one still, with Minnesota favored on the road, total dropping from 43 down to 42. But Aaron Jones did return to practice for Minnesota on Thursday. He didn't practice on Wednesday. That's positive. It's also a good matchup for him to catch the ball against the Tampa Bay team that for the last few seasons, with a pretty stout run defense, has allowed teams to throw it to the running backs out of the backfield. Why do I bring that up? Well, Kyler Murray has a major issue, and that's seeing his receivers downfield. And in a matchup where you should be able to hit your running back out of the backfield, in fact, Aaron Jones, it's set at 12.5 I'm seeing right now. I'm going to go over on that. It was not available when I looked before. Opta AI, VSiN.com for the player prop projections. The edge to the over is plus 14.8%. They have him going for 16.34. I think it all tracks. One, it's good for the matchup. Two, you have Kyler Murray situationally with the way that he really has trouble seeing to the outside down the field. That is an easy, completable throw to a running back that he should be able to see lined up in the backfield with him. But as far as other injuries are concerned in this game, you know, Reuben Bain, questions about if he's going to be able to give it a go. He did not practice on Wednesday. Kevin O'Connell enters this game 8-2 against the spread as a road favorite of 7 or less. He is 10-3 to the under. He's also 9-2 against the spread, 8-3 to the under, off an upset win as a dog. Todd Bowles, not a lot of numbers back him up here. 4-7 against the spread as a home dog of 7 or less, 11-25 against the spread at home. He's 5-6 covering the number at home when the total is between 42.5 to 49. And then when you look at this matchup, Tampa, if they're going to get off the schneid here and figure things out right, because they just don't look in sync to start the season, they're going to have to throw the ball against this Brian Flores defense. Easier said than done, right? You know, last week, Caleb Williams and company, they threw for a buck 92, but they didn't have a touchdown against this blitz-heavy scheme. And is Baker going to be able to get on in rhythm with his receivers on a lot of quick stuff? Opposing wide receivers are putting up numbers to some degree against this defense. 387 wide receiver yards have been given up. That's 193.5 per game, fifth most in the NFL heading into this matchup. And when I'm looking for props to go against a Brian Flores defense, I try to isolate slot receivers. Because if the pressure's coming, it's usually those quick routes over the middle where the slot receiver gets open. That's the safety blanket for a quarterback here. The problem is for Tampa Bay, it's Chris Godwin. And Chris Godwin, to start the year, he hasn't been bad, but he's also not his old self. And I also went back and looked how slot receivers have done to start the season against Green Bay. So week one, Jaden Reed operates mostly out of the slot. He had 3 for 20. And then in week two, Chicago, Luther Burden was in the slot more than Khalif Raymond. Khalif Raymond was in the slot in week one against Carolina, but it was Burden. He had 3 for 32. You look at Chris Godwin and his receiving prop this week for receiving yards, it's set at 35.5. Opta AI does like him slightly to the over, just 1% edge to the over, projecting him for 37.5. The matchup makes sense. I just don't know if I love it enough to actually bet it because this offense with Zach Robinson calling the plays, it just looks super clunky to start the season for Tampa Bay, and I don't know if I can actually trust them at this point in time this week with a Minnesota defense coming to town that I think is licking its chops to get after Baker Mayfield on the road at Raymond James Stadium. Cashing out, VSiN, the Sports Betting Network. I'm Dustin Sweetelson. You want to see those Opta AI player prop projections I was just talking about? You want to see the betting splits for every single game on the betting board? In fact, let's look right now. Circa betting splits for that matchup with Minnesota going to Tampa Bay. 93% of the handle on just 45% of the bets backing Tampa Bay catching the point at home. Despite my trends not being in favor of Todd Bowles, I do agree with that. That is going to be one of my Circa Millions plays this week. It's an ugly, ugly short dog at home. Like, plus one doesn't do you much, but I do think Tampa, in a desperation spot, gets right, does get the win outright against Minnesota on the road. So I agree with the sharp money. Become a VSiN Pro. You can see the betting splits. You can see the Opta AI player prop projections at VSiN.com/subscribe. 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Is Arch Manning ready for what awaits him at Neyland Stadium this weekend? We'll break it down when we return on Cashing Out.
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2: Oh! 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
1: A power line is more than a power line. It's maintaining the bottom line for small businesses. It's keeping the assembly line moving for our workforce. For our brightest minds, it's meeting a deadline. It's on the front line with our heroes. And on the sidelines of the biggest games. It's a direct line to our loved ones. And it's a lifeline for the most vulnerable. There's a lot on the line. NV Energy. This is what we do.
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2: Cashing Out. I'm Dustin Sweetelson. Appreciate you hanging out with us here on VSiN, the sports betting network. Week 4 in college football offers a crazy card. There are so many dogs that I like this week. It has me quaking in my boots here. So to help us look at the card, find some potential bets that maybe Colby and I will agree with, Colby Dant will join us now on the Progressive Guest Line at the Colby D on X. Check him out on the Sports Gambling Podcast Network. His show is The College Experience, and he joins us now here on the show. So, Colby, let's talk about the big boys first, then we can get weird with it, because I'm on Casey Keeler on Friday. I don't know what people are doing here. I think that line is actually reversed. I think it should be Temple minus 3, but anyway, we'll get to that in a minute. Let's talk about Neyland Stadium, where Arch Manning's going on the road. I am on Tennessee. I got a bad number, plus 4.5. You can get a 5.5 out there if you want it. You laid it with Texas on the road. So talk to me. Why do we believe in Sark in this spot?
3: Yeah, I mean, for me to go with Texas is, after I've been saying all offseason to fade them, I just, it's more so about the unknowns with Tennessee. You know, Jim Knowles, normally in year one, he's not very good as a defensive coordinator. It's hard to tell if Tennessee's any good, because I don't know about you, but I have Georgia Tech personally ranked as a bottom five Power Five team. They have yet to score an offensive touchdown against a D1 opponent. So I just don't know how good Tennessee is. Well, I mean, we saw what Colorado was against Northwestern, and Colorado beat Georgia Tech and kind of pushed them around that whole game. I don't even think it should have came down to that block kick. So the other wins are Kennesaw State, who lost everybody from a year ago, and then Furman, who just lost to South Carolina State in state there. So I just don't know what Tennessee is. It's a freshman quarterback going up against the Texas defense. That's really the handicap to me. I know the environment's fantastic, but to me, and I know Sark's been terrible against, you know, top 15 opponents, but it's more so I just don't know if Tennessee's actually that good. I don't even think they're worthy of their ranking because they haven't beat anybody with real, you know, meat on the bone. So that's really the handicap for me.
2: You know, I think it's a pretty fair assessment. I think that's spot on there. I just like rooting against Sark. I think that's part of the element at play for me as well.
3: Now I do too.
2: Are you doing anything with Ole Miss in the Swamp? Because I got to tell you, man, I get it. It's a letdown spot for them. I also think it's kind of a letdown spot for Florida. Ole Miss has a bye after this. Florida's got Missouri. Florida also just won their first SEC game under Summerall. I took the 3.5 with Ole Miss. I'm on an island. You joining me on the island, or are you going to be a part of the other people with the Gators?
3: Let's get on that island, because I was shocked at the number.
2: Shocked.
3: I think if you had asked me this question August 5th, I would have said, oh, we got to take Florida in the points, whatever that number is. But the fact they were favored and more than a field goal after John Summerall's first SEC win, and if you saw the locker room video, I mean, that was a big deal for them. And the way Trinidad Chambliss looks, I thought he might have a tough season just off of the fact that now he's a millionaire. I like fading that in life normally is like, hey, before you were on the come up, now you are paid. And he has looked nothing short of the best college football player in the country to me. So I'm not getting, you're getting more than a field goal, and the best player in the sport right now is on the team getting the points. I'm going to take my chances. And another thing is Florida's defense didn't look amazing last week. The way that Ole Miss's offense has been playing, I know it's a great letdown spot, but that defense for the Gators definitely gave up some big plays.
2: 100% agree. Colby Dant is our guest, host of the College Experience podcast. Download it wherever you get your podcasts. Follow him on X at the Colby D. Now, this is a letdown spot that I'm buying into, and that's Louisville coming off the win against SMU, hosting Wake Forest. I took 12.5, and immediately, I guess Gio Lopez is dealing with something. It went up to 13.5. I like the Demon Deacons here. I'm a little nervous. Maybe I jumped the gun, but Jeff Brohm gets up for big games. It's these games that maybe he doesn't show up for. Are you with me on Wake Forest?
3: I love Wake Forest. All right. And look, I think their coaching staff, they won 9 games last year. And it probably should have been 10 because of a terrible non-call in the Georgia Tech game. I think they have the, I think you can make a case they have the best staff in the entire ACC. And all those guys are North Dakota State guys. It all trickles back to Fargo. And to me, Gio Lopez is probable. Gio Lopez, if you look back at last week's game, he couldn't even run the ball. I think he's going to be much more eligible to run the football in this game, which is a big part of the handicap. I think if Miami had faced Gio Lopez, they were blitzing and getting through so often that I feel like had he been a little healthier, Wake might have won that game on the money line because he didn't run for anything. Normally, you know, he runs for about 50, 60 yards, especially since he's reunited with his offensive coordinator from South Alabama. So, yeah, I love the points here. He's probably, I think he's going to be healthier than he was because we know after the Purdue game, his ankle, I think, so if anything, I think it's healthier than it is a week ago. And then the fact that that Louisville has been so bad as a favorite coming off of a gigantic win. That was their first win against SMU. They were 0-2 against SMU prior. So I like that. I think they're live on the money line, too.
2: How about Oklahoma going to Georgia where, you know what? FanDuel's down to 12.5. My goodness. Open with Georgia minus 14, 12.5 there. You can still find 13.5s out there if you like the dog. Total 44, 44.5, depending on where you shop. You think the Sooners can get it done and cover that big number?
3: I do. I think this is like we say in our show, the foxhole spot of the week. You know, everyone's talking bad. Why'd you extend Venables? Look, Oklahoma's still a team. Like, the Mateer's been a question mark, really, since he was at Pullman. Yeah. He's had days where he's looked really good and days where he's looked really bad. But you're going to get some of those good games. Now, maybe it's not against Kirby Smart. We'll see. This is their first time playing. You know, they played at the Rose Bowl back, you know, when Lincoln Riley was there. But this is their first time playing in SEC play. And I think Oklahoma kind of plays like Georgia. I expect that defense. You know, remember, they might have beat Michigan if it wasn't for that pick six. So, yeah, I think 13 points is way too much. Georgia's played nobody with a pulse. I think Oklahoma's defense is going to be able to hang with them. Georgia, I don't think, is as explosive on the outside as they used to be. So I think they're going to have opportunity to really contain that offense. Gunnar Stockton's legs, I think, could be the X factor on winning that game. But this is too big of a number. Don't people forget, Oklahoma still won at Alabama a year ago. If Mateer can limit the turnovers, which I think, you know, obviously that's a big question mark. But he had games where he did, and maybe this is one of them. If he throws a pick six, this is how we lose the bet. But I think they're going to stay within the number. I'm on actually a lot of this here. I'm on the first half money line. Ooh. I'm on the game money line. I'm on the points, and I'm on the under. So a lot of action going in on this game.
2: Georgia hasn't been tested, and the numbers look awesome, but it's against nobody. And I don't know if they can move the ball vertically against this defense. I'm on the under in that one. How about Friday? Army goes to Temple. Our friendship began with a love of Casey Keeler taking over the Temple Owls. I have to tell you, when I saw the number, I was like, why is it Army minus 3 on the road? It should be Temple minus 3 at home. I don't understand why Johnny Shepherd is being doubted in this spot. So I took 3.5 with the Owls. Which side do you come down on?
3: We're on the same page here. Now, I will say, last week, I had an overall great record ATS. But, man, having NC State on the money line, having Temple on the money line, and having North Carolina on the money line, I'm surprised I'm here today. I'll put it like that. Yes, I am on the points. Look, and here's something for you. Casey Keeler is 5-0 against his last 5 option teams. How about that? That alone, you're getting more than a field goal at the link in front of 12 people? Yeah. Sign me up all day. And look, if anything, it was their pass defense that was the problem. It was their pass defense that was a problem against Toledo. Well, Army's not great at passing the football, so I think it's actually well-suited for Temple. I like their chance. I think they're live on the money line here, too.
2: Totally agree with you. Colby Dan is our guest. Sports Gambling Podcast Network. The College Experience is his show. The Big House. We've got Iowa coming to town, which means the under's got to be the play, right? Total open 39. It's only down to 38.5. Michigan from a 4.5-point favorite up to 5.5. What do you like?
3: Yeah, I mean, look, I like two in the Big Ten that I have circled here. Iowa, I love the under. I think Phil Parker against Bryce Underwood. Okay, Underwood, you had that one game against Oklahoma where, you know, you played, I guess, all right because you won the game. But I'll take my chances with Phil Parker. I'll take my chances on the line of scrimmage. And that's something that Whittingham, I think, always, you know, going back to his Pac-12 Mountain West days, they were always the most physical team. That's kind of his MO. That's not going to work against Iowa, in my opinion. Like, so I'm getting 5.5. I think this, if anything, it's a field goal game. Iowa special teams always finds an edge. So I think that's something to circle in this game. I like there was, these are the best receivers Iowa's had since like Quinn Early in like 1990, right? So like I think this, they might be starting the wrong quarterback, but I like the receivers. And I also want to shout out UCLA. Normally I fade the mileage. I think Bob Chesney's going to get it done against Mike Locksley.
2: I'm on UCLA money line. Like, what are we doing? Coach for coach? There's no way that Bob Chesney gets out coached by Mike Locksley. Real quick, with what you said about Georgia Tech, are you with me on Stanford as a home dog? You can still get +3.5?
3: Oh, I love it. I mean, Georgia Tech's a mess right now.
2: All right, we're either going to be partying together this weekend or we're going to be depressed together looking for a therapist together. He's Colby Dant, Sports Gambling Podcast Network. 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
3: Thank you, man. Anytime.
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3: Oh, baby. NFL Week 3, it's officially underway. The Falcons get us started with a win outright on the road as underdogs, catching 4.5. Final score at Lambeau Field was 35-14. Will there be more drama along the way, both there in the NFL and college football, with Week 4 and a juicy slate coming our way? 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I suggest if you didn't catch any of them, go back, download the show wherever you get your podcasts. The top of hour number two, Alex Selesnik, one of the sharpest prop bettors out there, along with Al McMorty, legendary handicapper in this space for a very long time, all in our 12 o'clock Eastern hour. You can go back, see it in hour number two in the Best Bets feed, wherever you get your podcast. This hour, Arthur DeCesar going behind the counter, getting the sportsbook perspective. Colby Dant with his thoughts on the college football card. All this hour on wherever you get your podcast. Now, with that, we have a lot to get to here in our VSiN Morning Bet segment, as there's a really juicy Friday card in the college slate. We'll also get to the NFL as well, where I have a ton of player props that I like this week. And I do have an article up at VSiN.com. So what I'm doing every week is the bets that I like, that Opta AI also is in agreement with me on, I write about them and share them and see if our angles come together. In week one, it was 4-1. We'll see if we can continue our winning ways together, me and the old computer here, as I embrace AI. And by the way, when the computers take over and the revolution happens, if they're listening to the sound of my voice right now, I want you to know I'm on your side. I'll do whatever you say to stay alive. I will turn against my own people. I am with the computers. Now, with that, let's see if we can beat some computers and some of these numbers out there. Let's begin looking at the college football card for Friday. And boys and girls, I can't help myself if I'm catching Casey Keeler as a dog with Army going to Temple. I just think Temple should be the favorite in this matchup. And Casey Keeler is a program builder going back to his time at Delaware. He knocks off big-time opponents. He is 6-2 against the spread in his career as a home dog of 7 or less. He's 8-4 against the spread overall as a dog. His team can run the football with Ajani Shepherd, the Rutgers transfer from the Bronx, at quarterback, and they should be able to limit this Army rushing attack as well. I love Temple catching 3.5 at home in Philadelphia against Army. Couple other fascinating matchups, one in the Big Ten, one in the ACC, I should say. Northwestern going to Indiana, where this has been bet down. Indiana from -22.5 down to 20.5. Total stayed pat at 49 and a hook. But Kurt Cignetti, I feel like, is out for blood here. Now, in this role, his numbers, right, as a home favorite at Indiana, Kurt Cignetti, thus far in his career, 10-8 against the spread, 11-7 to the over. As a home favorite of 14.5 to 21, he's 0-1 against the spread, 1-0 to the under. David Braun on the other side, 1-2 against the spread as a road dog of 14.5 to 21. But if you look at the track record for Indiana and Cignetti here, when they have an opponent they can put it on, they put it on them, okay? They put on for their city. The city's Bloomington, so they want to score a lot of points for those people. I don't know what that means, but it just came out of my mouth. Indiana, 6th in scoring offense. They want to make sure Josh Hoover is ready for their games down the road. I'd consider laying the discounted number, -20.5, with Indiana hosting Northwestern in Bloomington. Now, Clemson is making their first trip out west since like the 1980s. It's going to be a late start against Cal on Friday night. And it looks like Chris Vezina, their original starting quarterback, is probable on the injury report. I can't imagine they go away from Tate Reynolds, who just guided them to a win against North Carolina. But that is the report that I read earlier today. I kind of like Cal, but they've become very trendy because this number has moved a ton. We opened at a pick'em. Oh, it's up to Clemson -1.5, and now I'm seeing, you know, a pick'em at a couple other spots where I sit at Circa. It's a pick'em with these two teams. But I think Cal's the right side. I think Cal's the better team. They have the better quarterback. They'll be able to move the ball enough. Clemson's nothing to write home about on either side of the football, and I just prefer the home team in this spot and Dabo Swinney in this situation, 7-12 against the spread as a road favorite of 7 or less. So those are the plays for Friday. My only official one, though, is Army catching the points in that game. I'm sorry, Temple catching the points against Army in that game. I'm also laying 2.5 with Dan Lanning and the Oregon Ducks against USC. You know, Dan Lanning's 12-6 against the spread as a road favorite. And I think that this means so much to Oregon right now with the shaky start they've gotten off to. Season's on the line here. You can't lose to Oklahoma State and lose to USC and anticipate being in the playoffs here. So I think with the pressure on Lanning, and he's a guy who comes through when there's pressure, did it in Happy Valley a year ago, might have had some PEDs in his pocket at the time, but either way, it did come through. And I still don't buy Lincoln Riley in a big game at USC. Offensive line's good. We'll find out if that Oregon D-line can step up here. I'm banking this is a spot where they showcase their ability, so I like Oregon laying 2.5. Staying on the West Coast, I took Stanford plus 4.5 against Georgia Tech. It's now 3.5. I still like Stanford here. I don't like Brent Key as a favorite. He's 8-15 against the spread as a favorite, 2-4 against the spread as a road favorite. I think Stanford, while they're limited here, they at least have, you know, decent quarterback play for the first time in a while in Davis Warren. And I don't trust Georgia Tech's offense on the road to move the ball very much, so give me Stanford, catching more than a field goal. I'm also on UCLA on the money line at Maryland. Bob Chesney, 6-0 on the money line when the spread is +3 to -3. So if it's expected to be a close game, he comes through. He's 9-0 on the money line as a road favorite of 7 or less. I just don't envision a world where Mike Loxley outcoaches Bob Chesney in a conference game, even though it's in College Park. I'm also betting on Rice and Fresno under 45. That one's moved a little bit. I still like the under there. You know, Scott Abel, the head coach of Rice, with their option attack that they run, 4-1 to the under as a road dog. Ja'Kari Brown, their quarterback, very mobile guy, previously at Miami, now as the quarterback of Rice. And then Matt Entz, defensive-minded head coach, 10-6 to the under at Fresno. Neither offense is very impressive. I don't anticipate a ton of points there. Also, Oklahoma, Georgia, give me the under in this one. Brent Venables is 3-0 to the under as a dog of 10.5 to 21. Kirby Smart, 7-3 to the under as a home favorite of 7.5 to 14. Oklahoma's defense travels, and Georgia's offense, the numbers are through the roof. That's against nobody, Paul. Now they got to play a top-four defense in the country. I think Oklahoma dictates the pace of this fight. I also took Wisconsin catching 10 points on the road at Penn State. I just refuse to believe that Iowa State a year ago is 10.5 points better than the Badgers this year. Matt Campbell is a home favorite of 7.5 to 14, is only 8-12 against the spread. I think Wisconsin makes it low scoring, and I think Wisconsin stays within the number against the Penn State Nittany Lions. And I believe that is it for me for my college. Oh, Iowa at Michigan, I think that's self-explanatory. I'm also being contrarian, taking Ole Miss +3.5 at Florida and Wake Forest +12.5 at Louisville, because I think the Cardinals are in a huge letdown spot this week after their win against SMU. Let's go over to the NFL. Only side I have officially have right now is the Ravens -3 at the Cowboys. And to me, there's not a lot of trends, obviously, for a first-year head coach in Jesse Minter, but there's a lot of situations that I like in terms of desperation for Baltimore. Neutral site in Brazil, so that's a little dicey, but look at what Dallas has given up to open the season. Jackson Dart ran all over them. Jaden Daniels ran all over them. Lamar Jackson is the best running quarterback that maybe we've ever seen of all time in the history of the league, and he has a chance to run all over Dallas if he's willing. If he's willing to do it, I love Baltimore, but I think Baltimore is the more balanced team, the better team. I laid 3 with them here. In terms of Houston going to Indianapolis, give me David Montgomery over 48.5 rush yards. Indianapolis, second most rush yards to running backs allowed on the ground. He only had 6 carries and a 26 loss to Cincinnati last week. They need to keep their balance if they're going to win this game. They can't be one-dimensional because they may not have Nico Collins. Getting Montgomery involved is vital, and it's also a really good matchup. I also went Garrett Wilson over 61.5 receiving yards against that Detroit secondary. I think this is a situation where they've been the worst in the league to start the season. He had 57 against Green Bay, 79 against Tennessee, and they'll be losing, so they'll be throwing from behind. Geno Smith's more than capable, and Garrett Wilson's put up better numbers with worse quarterbacks in the past. I think he can easily get to 62 yards. Also, Omarion Hampton over 11.5 receiving yards. Buffalo, with their stout run defense, forces teams to funnel the ball through the air to the running backs. sixth most receiving yards allowed to running backs this year. It was the same last year. He had 21 against the Raiders, and they're an underdog on the road. I think Hampton goes over 11.5 receiving yards. Give me Chase Brown over 63.5 rush yards as Cincinnati takes on Pittsburgh. Steelers allow the fifth most rush yards to running backs this year against the Steelers in his last three outings, 99, 108, and 70 on the ground. Great matchup for him. Cincinnati's favored. More runs on the road. In that same game, maybe my favorite prop of the week is Pat Freiermuth, over 32.5 receiving yards. Cincinnati, the last 2-3 years, the worst defending tight ends through the air. He's cleared this in 6 of 8, but look at the numbers here. The prop set at 32.5. Freiermuth's results, receiving-wise, 19, 111, 68, 85, 0, 120, 79, and 75. When he goes over, he goes way over. This might be someone we consider laddering this weekend. And then I like Aaron Jones over 12.5 receiving yards for Minnesota against Tampa Bay. I think with Kyler Murray's issues pushing the ball downfield, but more importantly, Tampa Bay's run defense is usually pretty solid. And because of that, opposing quarterbacks have to dump the ball off to the running backs out of the backfield. And then some other plays I like, Chuba Hubbard.

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2: 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Thursday night football's in the books. With that, it is the start of week three in the National Football League. The Atlanta Falcons pick up the win on the road as 4.5-point dogs, but you could have had as high as 7 if you bet that on the opener. 35-14, the final score. We go over the total of 43.5. And you, if you bet player props on Bijan Robinson and on Drake London, you had a very, very good night tonight. To help us break that down, but more importantly, find some diamonds in the rough to look at for the rest of the week and the slate.

0: on Sunday. We're going out to the Progressive Guest Line, welcoming in Alex Selesnik on the Progressive Guest Line. Check him out at Prop Stars on X, Sportsline Handicapper. And he's with us now here on the program. Alex, thanks as always for doing this, man. So I mentioned it there at the top. Atlanta with the win. Very impressive with Penix back. He looked a little shaky at the beginning. I was a little bit concerned for him, but maybe that interception got rid of the nerves early in the game on the opening drive. The rest of the way, it was a lot of London. It was a lot of Bijan Robinson. What'd you think of that from the Falcons?
1: Yeah, extremely impressive performance by the Falcons offense, Dustin. As impressed as I was with Atlanta, I was equally unimpressed with the Green Bay Packers. This team is an absolute mess right now. The offensive line just played downright terrible. They were a bad line heading into the season, and with numerous injuries along the offensive line, really saw the Falcons' defense take advantage of that. But huge performance, obviously, from Bijan and Drake. Having Penix back under center does wonders for both of those. Third time that they've each gone over 150 yards each in the same game together. So big boost to this Atlanta offense, and they're suddenly in the thick of it in the NFC South.
0: Yeah, you know what? I made the case earlier. I think they might be worth a look at plus 580 because I don't really trust anyone in that division. For as good as New Orleans looks, like, we still don't know how real this is. If I forced you, regardless of the number, how do you rank them in that division right now in the NFC South?
1: Listen, the Bucs have been terrible dating back to last season. Baker just has not looked like the same guy that he was in 2024. So I don't think the Bucs are very good, despite them being the odds-on favorite, at least preseason, to win the division. The Saints' offense, I have a lot of confidence in Kellen Moore, but defensively, I think there's some big question marks there. I think the Panthers are the best team right now. I've been really impressed with the Dave Canales, Bryce Young offense, but defensively, they're a mess as well. So none of these teams are balanced. It looks wide open to me, but I'd go Panthers, Saints, Falcons, Bucs if I had to pick right now.
0: I like it. I like it. Alex Selesnik is our guest at Prop Stars. You can find him on X. There's a Z on the end of the stars. And see him over at Sportsline. Let's dive into your plays this week, man, because we've got some intriguing matchups. And we'll start with Cincinnati on the road in Pittsburgh. Divisional matchup. And you can pick your poison when it comes to those receivers for the Bengals in this spot. You're targeting T. Higgins. What do you like about the matchup, and what do you want to do with him against the Steelers secondary?
1: Yeah, Dustin, I've been so impressed with this Cincinnati team, offensively and defensively. But really, there's been a big shift in philosophy. We've seen them play under center a lot more this season compared to what we've seen in recent years. And T. Higgins looks to be the biggest beneficiary of that. He is their most targeted receiver in play action, and they're running play action more than they have since Joe Burrow's been under center in Cincinnati. So I really like this matchup for T. Higgins to go over 53.5 receiving yards. It's against the Steelers defense that's stingy, but I think this defense, there's a lot of context here. They played Cooper Rush and Drake May, where Drake May really didn't look good. Obviously, Cooper Rush was outright terrible. So I don't think the Steelers defense is nearly as scary as the stats might reflect. They've also been very susceptible to play action as well, giving up a 50% explosive play rate on play action. So I think this new look offense is really going to take advantage of that. And I see T. Higgins, who's had massive historical splits against Pittsburgh. He has 400-yard game throughout his career. He's gone over this line in five of his last six games against Pittsburgh. I think he has a big, potentially a spike game this week, going over 53.5 receiving yards.
0: Yeah, and possibly no Joey Porter Jr. on the other side. That story's so weird for the Steelers here. I like where your head's at. And also, there's usually value on the second receivers on these teams, even though, as you mentioned, Higgins really not being treated like a number two right now. But so much attention on Chase, it's like the books sometimes don't know how to set the numbers on the number two. Alex Selesnik is our guest, Sportsline handicapper, breaking down props for the NFL for the upcoming week. Let's look at this Giants and Titans game, where right now this one's been bet down to 2.5 with Jameis Winston starting. Giants are favored. Total is low at 38.5. Who do you want to target from a prop perspective here?
1: Yeah, Dustin, I think this game's going to be ugly from a game environment standpoint, but Tony Pollard's rushing line at just 45 and a half yards is criminally low, in my opinion here. Tony Pollard is a usage monster, and that's with a healthy Tajay Spears, who has not practiced this week due to an ankle injury, looks more doubtful than questionable heading into this week three matchup. And the Titans want to run the football, and this looks like exactly the type of game environment. Sans, Jackson Dart, obviously, for the Giants here. Malik Nabers clearly operating at less than 100%. So I think this game's going to be competitive. I think Tony Pollard's going to look at probably 15 to 18 rushing totes minimum here. So at just 45 and a half yards against a rush defense that just got shredded by the Rams, gave up over 150 to the combo of Kyren Williams and Blake Corum. I think Pollard, who's eclipsed this in 23 of his 31 starts at the Titan, will go over this. It may not be pretty, but I like him to go over 45 and a half rushing yards.
0: Yeah, I think I'm going to add that as well. That's a really low number when you factor in the rain that's going to impact that game as well. And you know that Tennessee doesn't want to turn the ball over, so they're probably going to be conservative, lean on the run. Giants were terrible against the run a year ago. And if Tennessee's in this game, they should be able to keep the balance that they need in this matchup in New Jersey. Let's look at the Raiders and the Saints, where New Orleans is a 3-point favorite against one of the most efficient offenses through two games to start the season in the Raiders. Total's 43.5. Who do you like from a player prop perspective here?
1: I like Ashton Gentry, Dustin. I've been so impressed with Gentry, the usage this season. He's been the biggest usage workhorse in the NFL. The entire Clint Kubiak Raiders offense is centered around Ashton Gentry. And he gets a New Orleans defense that ranks 27th in EPA per play against the rush. And this is a really good matchup for Gentry. Obviously, it's going to be optimal conditions playing in New Orleans inside of a dome on a fast track. And Gentry, while he wasn't exactly impressive in week two against the Chargers, he is getting the rock a ton here. And I just think the Saints defense is not very good. I also think the Saints offense capable of pushing the Raiders a little bit, but I think Genty's in for another massive workload. I also like his combination line. He's been very involved in the short area passing game. I do expect a little bit of decreased usage there with Brock Bowers likely to make his season debut, but I love Ashton Gentry on the ground to go over 66.5 rushing yards.
0: Alex Selesnik is our guest, Sportsline handicapper at Prop Stars with a Z on the end. You can find him over on X. Alex, I love talking props. You come from a really sharp angle. And for our listeners out there who maybe they only dabble with sides and totals or they really don't mess a ton with props, can you take us behind your process a little? Because for me, I love player props. I am very much centered around what the opposing defense does more than the opportunity of what that player has, you know, with the usage on his current roster. Where do you begin your process here looking for angles?
1: Yeah, absolutely, Dustin. You get a ton of information when it comes to player props, and it's such a vast landscape, right? The bookmakers are putting out literally thousands upon thousands of player props in a very short period of time, and that just presents a tremendous amount of opportunities. So when people ask me, really, what's the most crucial part, I think really having reliable projections, whether you're making your own projections or you're, you know, outsourcing other projections, and just you're going to find some big inaccuracies or inefficiencies in these lines. I also like what you said regarding kind of breaking down these matchups, kind of anticipating volume. Really, volume is king when it comes to props. So really, it's a game of opportunities. I'm looking to maximize those opportunities as much as I can to give myself the best possible chance to win.
0: He's Alex Selesnik. You can find him on X at PropStars with a Z and over at Sportsline as well. Appreciate the time, man. We'll do it again in a few weeks.
1: Thank you, Dustin.
0: Awesome stuff from Alex, man. Super sharp guy. Just the tremendous information. And that's the thing, man. Like, if you look at the board, I know people who are a little bit hesitant to get into the prop markets, you're looking at numbers like, well, why is that the number? And if you just start to look at opportunities, the way defenses just allow and give up certain elements, you'll find guys that you like. That's why on Wednesdays, I like to look at what the defenses are doing. Because Cincinnati, for example, I'm on Pat Freiermuth over receiving yards this week. Cincinnati, for like 2.5, almost 3 years now, is the worst against tight ends. Last year, per game, they were giving up like almost 20 more yards than the next team behind them. And Freiermuth historically does awesome against Cincinnati. Even though this defense has improved, I still think there's an element of play with Al Golden where it's baked into what he wants to do. He takes away the stuff deep into the sides with the receivers, right? He wants to stop the run. Well, that leaves the middle of the field susceptible. And that allows a guy in Aaron Rodgers potentially here who doesn't have tremendous arm strength anymore to have that short stuff to a guy in Freiermuth. His number was 32.5 when we bet it this week. I think it's up to 33.5. He might be someone we think about on the ladder this week because if you go back and look historically, his matchups against the Bengals, he clears this by a ton pretty consistently. Just two times in the last few years, he wasn't able to get over the number. But if you go back and look, Freiermuth, 19, which is bad, 111, 68, 85, 0, which is bad, 120, 79, 75, versus Cincinnati in his last eight. That's over in six of the last eight. But when he goes over, he's going way over. He's doubling it for the most part each time. So that's someone to consider this week that might be flying just a bit there under the radar. We'll continue to deep dive into all the NFL matchups coming up this week. Injury creates opportunity, which is why I like this running back to go over his rush attempt prop in his matchup in week three.
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0: Coming at you from the Circus Sportsbook in downtown Las Vegas, Dustin Sweetelson here, you there. Thanks for making us part of your night, however you may be tuning in. SiriusXM Channel 189, YouTube TV, the VSiN Watch app, and radio affiliates across the United States of God Bless America. Football season is a beautiful thing, boys and girls, and we've got a fun slate all set for this week in the NFL. If you go to VSiN.com right now, you can see betting splits for all these games, see where the money's going. Also, we have some articles dropping, including my latest one on NFL player props. And an element that's kind of the theme of this week's article is that injuries create opportunities. And this is an angle that I use in the NBA nightly. Somebody is out because of load management or an injury. Who will benefit? I don't always use it in the NFL. It's not something I normally think about. But this week, when looking at the Opta AI player prop projections over at VSiN.com, if you become a pro right now, sign up for as little as $9.99, save 50% with a VSiN Pro annual subscription. You can see those Opta AI player prop projections for passing, receiving, rushing yards. And I agreed with Opta AI on a couple of things. And one player would be Chuba Hubbard in his matchup against the Cleveland Browns. But let's talk about the game first. As Carolina goes to Cleveland, and they're laying points on the road, okay? They are 2.5-point road favorites. Total is 42.5 right now. That seems a little steep for these two teams. But coming into this one, Cleveland feels good after picking up their first win of the year on the road in Tampa Bay. I don't know if what we saw at Raymond James Stadium had as much to do with Cleveland as it did have to do with the mess that is the Tampa Bay Buccaneers, because the Browns come into this matchup averaging just 4 yards per play through two games. They were horrible through the air. They found a way. You give them credit, but as much as I'd love to take an ugly home dog in Cleveland here, I also don't want to lay the points on the road with Bryce Young and Dave Canales. Maybe I'm wrong. Right, maybe I should take it more into account what happened a season ago where the Panthers made the playoffs. The Panthers were competitive against the Rams in the playoffs for the first half. I just, for some reason, I still doubt them being legit. However, from an opportunity standpoint, it is there for Chuba Hubbard because his running mate in the backfield, Jonathan Brooks, is out. He had muscle core surgery, 6 to 8 weeks for that injury for him. And then also for Carolina, Jalen Coker was not seen practicing on Thursday. He has emerged as the number two weapon through the air alongside Tet McMillan for Bryce Young. And then Xavier Leggett, third receiver there, did not practice on Thursday dealing with a knee injury. So with all that said, if you have a banged up receiving core, and you're down your number two running back where A.J. Dillon becomes your secondary option. To me, looking at Chuba Hubbard to go over 16.5 rush attempts makes all the sense in the world. I mean, it's a really good matchup against Cleveland team that's not been great defending the run this season. 22nd versus the run right now. They've allowed 220 rush yards through two games. Opposing running backs have received 44 carries in those games. We are going to be looking at a heavy workload for Hubbard, and if the number's correct, where they're laying just under a field goal on the road, there should be more runs late in this contest. So while I don't really have a strong opinion on the side or the total here, I do really like Chuba Hubbard to go over 16.5 rush attempts in this contest in Cleveland. The Chargers go to the Bills. And look, last week I was on the Chargers. I was wrong about the Chargers. I thought that was a golden opportunity for a bounce-back situation for Los Angeles. Now going to Buffalo, are we willing to do that here after what we saw a week ago? Well, the number is up to 7.5 at a couple shops here. We opened 7, up to 7.5 with the Bills laying it. Total is 50 and a hook. Ladd McConkey practiced in full for the second straight day today. That is huge for that receiving core. Rashawn Slater upgraded from a limited practice on Wednesday to full on Thursday. Cole Strange, dealing with a pec injury, practiced in full on Thursday. Brennan Thompson, the receiver, did not practice. Looks like he probably will miss. Trey Pipkins, offensive lineman, and Awosika, another offensive lineman, both did not practice today, which is an issue for this offense for the Chargers. For the Bills side of things, Ed Oliver, he returned to practice on Thursday after not practicing on Wednesday with a hip injury. DJ Moore did not practice. That was a downgrade after he was limited on Wednesday. And Keon Coleman, dealing with an ankle, did not practice Wednesday. We don't have a new update on him, but Keon Coleman may not be available for the Bills here. Now, there's a lot of questions, though, coming into this one as far as Justin Herbert is concerned. And his leadership is one of those questions being asked. In fact, it was asked directly to him earlier today. Here's how that back and forth went with a reporter.
10: I guess I'm just kind of confused as what you refer to as vocal leadership.
11: Sometimes when you have this kind of start, like an 0-2 record on the team, was expected to do a lot better. Players going to other players to talk things out. Sometimes that helps, you know, guys that I'm sure look to you.
10: I think that happens regardless. I think our team is so close, and so I don't think there's a lack of vocal leadership at all. So I think I'm going to stop you right there and say that it's very present. We've got great leadership on this team, and I trust those guys in that locker room. And so I don't think anyone is panicked or worried, because that's not going to do us any good. It's moving on to the next play and understand that we're close. We've made mistakes. How do we fix them, and how do we move on?
0: Hey, that's the most decisive Justin Herbert's been in a pressure situation all season. I mean, that was very clear. That was concise. There was a little bit of anger in the tone of the voice. I like to hear it. I think if you're someone who bets situations, you want to bet the Chargers. I will not be one of those people. I think that's the correct thing, the correct side to be looking at, but I'm not going to do it. Jim Harbaugh with the Chargers. Off of an upset loss, though, as a home favorite, he's only 2-3 against the spread. He is 3-2 to the over. However, a couple trends in the under in his favor. Harbaugh in the month of September as the head coach of the Chargers, 9-1 to the under, 4-0 to the under as a road dog of 7 or less. I just can't bet an under with these two teams. Buffalo comes in averaging 38.5 points per game, 7.07 yards per play. This is the number one offensive EPA per play team through 2 weeks this season, and Josh Allen already has 9 total touchdowns to start the year. Buffalo's allowed, though, 31 points per game. So even though they're 2-0, their defense has been susceptible. I just don't know if I trust these receivers for the Chargers here. I'm trying not to make excuses for Justin Herbert going forward, because I said I'd stop doing that. But a lot of film people that I trust have now popped up and said, look, I get where everyone's coming from, but Justin Herbert's making these reads. Receivers are just flat out dropping the ball. He doesn't have anyone special to throw to. In fact, VSiN.com/NFL props for the prop projections, and they like one of the receivers to go over in Quentin Johnston. And I understand why. Situationally, Quentin Johnston should be in a really good position here to go over his number. So the number is 35.5. Opta AI has him going for 48.85. This is a very conservative projection place, like the Opta AI. It doesn't normally just pop up with a guy like Quentin Johnston who underperforms and say, I think he has a monster day. So that sets off the antenna for me a little bit here. I just would be concerned that Quentin Johnston's going to get the looks that they're expecting him to get, and he can't haul it in. But he makes all the sense in the world in what should be a high-scoring game between the Chargers and the Bills this week. If I'm betting it, my lean would be the over. My favorite play, though, with the Chargers, you know, potentially trailing from behind for the most part in this game, and over the last couple seasons being an offense or defense that's great at stopping the run, which forces teams to funnel the ball through the air to their running backs, I love Omarion Hampton over 11.5 receiving yards in this game. He had 21 last week against the Raiders in a loss. And if you go back last year, cleared this number plenty of times throughout his limited time in the lineup following injury. I do like Hampton to go over on his receiving yards in this matchup with the Bills. But I think if I was betting the side or total, the over would be the only way that I would look. A big incentive this week to win the Edge Boost Average Joe contest. 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Cashing out, I'm Dustin Sweetelson, VSiN, the Sports Betting Network. A popular play this week, I feel like, is going to be the Lions, as that number opened 7. It's down to 6.5, as it looks like people wanted to bet the Jets initially. But Dan Campbell, you go back in his career, coming off a loss in the month of September, 14-6 against the spread. My hesitancy in betting this one right now is I get a little bit fearful when it's the pupil versus the master, and Dan Campbell and Aaron Glenn go way back, and Dan Campbell's aware that Aaron Glenn is coaching for his job. But if I'm betting it, I do want to bet on Detroit in this matchup, but that is the one thing that's holding me back as of right now is, if they're up late, is he going to put it on his friend that he's been with at several stops throughout their careers? Like, it doesn't just go back for them to Detroit, where Aaron Glenn was a defensive coordinator. It goes back to their playing days. And Aaron Glenn's been quoted this week as saying when they were up-and-coming coaches together, Campbell would just randomly ask him questions about defense, and he realized later, oh, he's interviewing me for when he gets a job down the road if I'm going to wind up being his coordinator. But reality is, for Detroit, they've got to get a lot of things right, and their offense can play. It's the defense that can't. And with that, my one play I do like in this game is Garrett Wilson to go over on his 61.5 receiving yards. I just think receivers, you can make the case every week against this Lions secondary. Safeties are out. Corners were bad before Terry and Arnold was, you know, kicked off the team. You have an underdog on the road trailing from behind in the Jets potentially. More throws late. I think that's a really low number for Garrett Wilson in this matchup. What are the best trends to look at for the upcoming week of action? We'll discuss them when we return on Cashing Out.
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3: A power line is more than a power line. 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For our brightest minds, it's meeting a deadline. 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NV Energy. This is what we do.
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5: 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His show is The College Experience, and he joins us now here on the show. So, Colby, let's talk about the big boys first. Then we can get weird with it because I'm on Casey Keeler on Friday. I don't know what people are doing here. I think that line is actually reversed. I think it should be Temple minus three. But anyway, we'll get to that in a minute. Let's talk about Neyland Stadium, where Arch Manning's going on the road. I am on Tennessee. I got a bad number, plus 4.5. You can get a 5.5 out there if you want it. You laid it with Texas on the road. So talk to me. Why do we believe in Sark in this spot?
6: Yeah, I mean, for me to go with Texas is, after I've been saying all offseason to fade them, I just, it's more so about the unknowns with Tennessee. You know, Jim Knowles, normally in year one, he's not very good as a defensive coordinator. It's hard to tell if Tennessee's any good, because I don't know about you, but I have Georgia Tech personally ranked as a bottom five, power five team. They have yet to score an offensive touchdown against a D1 opponent. So I just don't know how good Tennessee is. Well, I mean, we saw what Colorado was against Northwestern, and Colorado beat Georgia Tech and kind of pushed them around that whole game. I don't even think it should have came down to that block kick. So the other wins are Kennesaw State, who lost everybody from a year ago, and then Furman, who just lost to South Carolina State in state there. So I just don't know what Tennessee is. It's a freshman quarterback going up against the Texas defense. That's really the handicap to me. I know the environment's fantastic, but to me, and I know Sark's been terrible against, you know, top 15 opponents, but it's more so, I just don't know if Tennessee's actually that good. I don't even think they're worthy of their ranking because they haven't beat anybody with real, you know, meat on the bone. So that's really the handicap for me.
5: You know, I think it's a pretty fair assessment. I think that's spot on there. I just like rooting against Sark. I think that's part of the element at play for me as well. Now,
6: I do too.
5: Are you doing anything with Ole Miss in the Swamp? Because I got to tell you, man, I get it. It's a letdown spot for them. I also think it's kind of a letdown spot for Florida. Ole Miss has a bye after this. Florida's got Missouri. Florida also just won their first SEC game under Summerall. I took the 3.5 with Ole Miss. I'm on an island. You joining me on the island, or are you going to be a part of the other people with the Gators?
6: Let's get on that island, because first off, I was shocked at the number.
5: Shocked.
6: I think if you had asked me this question August 5th, I would have said, oh, we got to take Florida in the points, whatever that number is. But the fact they were favored and more than a field goal after John Summerall's first SEC win, and if you saw the locker room video, I mean, that was a big deal for them. And the way Trinidad Chambliss looks, I thought he might have a tough season just off of the fact that now he's a millionaire. I like fading that in life normally is like, hey, before you were on the come up, now you are paid. And he has looked nothing short of the best college football player in the country to me. So I'm not getting, you're getting more than a field goal, and the best player in the sport right now is on the team getting the points. I'm going to take my chances. And another thing is Florida's defense didn't look amazing last week. The way that Ole Miss's offense has been playing, I know it's a great letdown spot, but that defense for the Gators definitely gave up some big plays.
5: 100% agree. Colby Dant is our guest, host of the College Experience podcast. Download it wherever you get your podcast. Follow him on X at the Colby D. Now, this is a letdown spot that I'm buying into, and that's Louisville coming off the win against SMU, hosting Wake Forest. I took 12.5, and immediately, I guess Gio Lopez is dealing with something. It went up to 13.5. I like the Demon Deacons here. I'm a little nervous. Maybe I jumped the gun, but Jeff Brohm gets up for big games. It's these games that maybe he doesn't show up for. Are you with me on Wake Forest?
6: I love Wake Forest. All right, and look, I think their coaching staff, they won 9 games last year, and it probably should have been 10 because of a terrible non-call in the Georgia Tech game. I think they have the, I think you can make a case they have the best staff in the entire ACC. And all those guys are North Dakota State guys. It all trickles back to Fargo. And to me, Gio Lopez is probable. Gio Lopez, if you look back at last week's game, he couldn't even run the ball. I think he's going to be much more eligible to run the football in this game, which is a big part of the handicap. I think if Miami had faced Gio Lopez, they were blitzing and getting through so often that I feel like had he been a little healthier, Wake might have won that game on the money line because he didn't run for anything. Normally, he runs for about 50, 60 yards, especially since he's reunited with his offensive coordinator from South Alabama. So, I love the points here. He's probably, I think he's going to be healthier than he was because we know after the Purdue game, his ankle, I think, so if anything, I think it's healthier than it is a week ago. And then the fact that Louisville has been so bad as a favorite coming off of a gigantic win. That was their first win against SMU. They were 0-2 against SMU prior. So I like that. I think they're live on the money line, too.
5: How about Oklahoma going to Georgia where, you know what? FanDuel's down to 12.5. My goodness. Open with Georgia minus 14, 12.5 there. You can still find 13.5s out there if you like the dog. Total 44, 44.5, depending on where you shop. You think the Sooners can get it done and cover that big number?
6: I do. I think this is like we say in our show, the foxhole spot of the week. You know, everyone's talking bad. Why'd you extend Venables? Look, Oklahoma's still a team. Like, the Mateer's been a question mark, really, since he was at Pullman. Yeah. He's had days where he's looked really good and days where he's looked really bad. But you're going to get some of those good games. Now, maybe it's not against Kirby Smart. We'll see. This is their first time playing. They played at the Rose Bowl back, when Lincoln Riley was there. But this is their first time playing in SEC play. And I think Oklahoma kind of plays like Georgia. I expect that defense. You know, remember, they might have beat Michigan if it wasn't for that pick six. So, I think 13 points is way too much. Georgia's played nobody with a pulse. I think Oklahoma's defense is going to be able to hang with them. Georgia, I don't think, is as explosive on the outside as they used to be. So I think they're going to have opportunity to really contain that offense. Gunnar Stockton's legs, I think, could be the X factor on winning that game. But this is too big of a number. Don't people forget, Oklahoma still won at Alabama a year ago. If Mateer can limit the turnovers, which I think, obviously that's a big question mark, but he had games where he did, and maybe this is one of them. If he throws a pick six, this is how we lose the bet. But I think they're going to stay within the number. I'm on actually a lot of this here. I'm on the first half money line. Ooh. I'm on the game money line. I'm on the points, and I'm on the under. So a lot of action going in on this game.
5: Georgia hasn't been tested, and the numbers look awesome, but it's against nobody. And I don't know if they can move the ball vertically against this defense. I'm on the under in that one. How about Friday? Army goes to Temple. Our friendship began with a love of Casey Keeler taking over the Temple Owls. I have to tell you, when I saw the number, I was like, why is it Army minus 3 on the road? It should be Temple minus 3 at home. I don't understand why Johnny Shepard is being doubted in this spot. So I took 3.5 with the Owls. Which side do you come down on?
6: We're on the same page here. Now, I will say, last week, I had an overall great record ATS. But, man, having NC State on the money line, having Temple on the money line, and having North Carolina on the money line, I'm surprised I'm here today. I'll put it like that. Yes, I am on the points. Look, and here's something for you. Casey Keeler is 5-0 against his last five option teams. How about that? That alone, you're getting more than a field goal at the link in front of 12 people, sign me up all day. And look, if anything, it was their pass defense that was the problem. It was their pass defense that was a problem against Toledo. Well, Army is not great at passing the football, so I think it's actually well-suited for Temple. I like their chance. I think they're live on the money line here, too.
5: Totally agree with you. Colby Dan is our guest. Sports Gambling Podcast Network. The College Experience is his show. The Big House. We've got Iowa coming to town, which means the under's got to be the play, right? Total open 39. It's only down to 38.5. Michigan from a 4.5-point favorite up to 5.5. What do you like?
6: Yeah, I mean, I like two in the Big Ten that I have circled here. Iowa, I love the under. I think Phil Parker against Bryce Underwood. Okay, Underwood, you had that one game against Oklahoma where, you know, you played, I guess, all right because you won the game. But I'll take my chances with Phil Parker. I'll take my chances on the line of scrimmage. And that's something that Whittingham, I think, always, you know, going back to his Pac-12 Mountain West days, they were always the most physical team. That's kind of his MO. That's not going to work against Iowa. In my opinion, so I'm getting 5.5. I think this, if anything, it's a field goal game. Iowa special teams always finds an edge. So I think that's something to circle in this game. I like these are the best receivers Iowa's had since Quinn Early in 1990, right? So I think this, they might be starting the wrong quarterback, but I like the receivers. And I also want to shout out UCLA. Normally I fade the mileage. I think Bob Chesney's going to get it done against Mike Locksley.
5: I'm on UCLA money line. What are we doing? Coach for coach? There's no way that Bob Chesney gets out coached by Mike Locksley. Real quick, with what you said about Georgia Tech, are you with me on Stanford as a home dog? You can still get +3.5?
6: Oh, I love it. I mean, Georgia Tech's a mess right now.
5: All right, we're either going to be partying together this weekend or we're going to be depressed together looking for a therapist together. He's Colby Dant, Sports Gambling Podcast Network. His show is The College Experience. 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Appreciate the time as always, brother. Good luck with the bets.
6: Thank you, man. Anytime.
5: We will run the entire card, at least the ones that we like. College football and the National Football League. Don't go anywhere. It's our VSiN Morning Bet segment. 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
3: 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I'm Dustin Sweetelson on VSiN, the Sports Betting Network. The NFL is going to be tremendous this week. However, I think the college card on Saturday might have a little bit of chaos on it. Appreciate you hanging out with us, however you may be tuning in. SiriusXM, Channel 189, YouTube TV, the VSiN Watch app, radio affiliates across the United States of God Bless America. And at this point of the college football season, situational spots are something that I do pay attention to, where teams either, you know, with a big game coming up the following week, or teams, you know, coming off monster wins, I think there's elements where you have to consider the distraction that could be coming, because they're still college kids. I know they get paid. I know we feel like they're professionals now. But there's an element at play here where they just start believing their own press clippings. And in a social media world where there's more press clippings than ever for all of them, I think that's something that I like to, you know, keep in mind when I'm looking at opportunities to bet this week. And this may not be a traditional letdown spot in the sense of it, but Mississippi State's got a lot of hype happening around Starkville with Kamario Taylor off to the start that he's off to. The quarterback for the Bulldogs, in case you missed it, he's completing 68.3% of his passes. He's thrown for 832 yards in three games. He has 11 touchdowns through the air. He has a touchdown on the ground, and he has just one interception. This kid's a stud, man, and you saw last year the way they handled their quarterback situation. They wanted him to get him in there under center and let Jeff Lebby just take off with him and see what they could do offensively. And he's looked the part, man. They stomp Louisiana Monroe to open the year. They take care of business on the road in Minnesota. Then the following week, they go to Columbia and beat South Carolina 41-34. And I'm not saying it's a letdown because you beat South Carolina. That's not exactly a rival for them. But I think now the biggest conversation coming off of these performances is, can Mississippi State keep Kamario Taylor with the NIL transfer portal world? Because if he were to hit the open market, this would probably be a record-setting contract signed by Taylor if he wants to do that. He could also go to the NFL next year. And there's been a lot of talking about his situation and other Mississippi State players with them off to a good start. What happens next year? Well, when we start answering questions about next year, whether it's not the people in that locker room's fault, the eye is off the fastball, just ever so slightly. And if you blink, these opportunities go away. Mississippi State's AD had a quote earlier today, Zach Selman, quote, "I'm never surprised by the craziness that goes on. We're going to be as competitive as we need to be in terms of finding an offer." And then we had this reaching the NFL with Chris Jones saying he hasn't been hit up for NIL money for Mississippi State, but says he wants to donate to keep Kamario Taylor there. My question is, does this hang over the game this week? Because Mississippi State is getting all the hype, all the attention. What are they going to do with this potential top pick in the NFL draft with Kamario Taylor? And oh, by the way, they've been bet up from 4.5-point favorites up to 6.5 with Missouri in town. And Eli Drinkwitz is a guy that in the past has messed around with people that have high expectations. And I think Mississippi State's expectations have shifted throughout the year. Mississippi State comes into this matchup 10th in scoring offense, 18th on the ground, 23rd through the air, while Missouri in their own right, 32 in scoring, their defense 40th in scoring defense. Now, this is all contextual, right, with who you face to begin the season. Eli Drinkwitz in SEC play is 28-21 against the spread. He's only 3-6 against spread as a road dog of 7 or less, but this feels like great bulletin board material that Mississippi State isn't even thinking about you if you're Missouri. Jeff Lebby, on the other hand, he's also 10-7 against spread, 11-6 to the over versus the SEC. He's 5-1 against the spread, 5-1 to the over as a home favorite. I am considering Missouri in this spot because I think they've got a quarterback in Austin Simmons who was previously at Ole Miss and a guy who can really play. Drinkwitz is a solid coach. He's someone who does find ways to, like, be competitive with these top teams every now and then, I would consider taking the 6.5 there. I'm not able to get home. Now, a true letdown would be this next one. And I haven't added this yet, but I'm going to add it before we get out of here today. As Oklahoma State goes to West Virginia, and West Virginia is coming off a thrashing as a 10-11 point underdog against Virginia on a neutral site in Charlotte. West Virginia hates Virginia, not just because I think we all can agree we don't need two Virginias, let alone a West versus a North or a South. It just seems a little bit weird. There's a West, there's not an East, there's just a Virginia and a West Virginia. Anyway, you get my point here. They don't like Virginia, not because of all that, but because Virginia's kind of snooty, right? They kind of look down on everyone. They eat pimento cheese sandwiches at their tailgate while West Virginia's burning couches in the front lawn after a win. And Virginia kept West Virginia out of the ACC back in the day. So getting that win last week was huge. Now they welcome in Oklahoma State where they have nothing there. There's no real relationship. They both, you know, are in the Big 12. That's about where it ends. And Oklahoma State, after a rough one to open the year against Tulsa, they took care of business against Oregon. Now they find themselves in the spot where it's a short number. It's 1.5. Oklahoma State's catching it in this spot. And actually, it's up to 2 here at Circa. I kind of like taking Oklahoma State plus the 2. Maybe even over 61 might be the best direction to look. But the Pokes come into this one with a head coach in Eric Morris, who has a road dog of 7 or less, is 7-2 against the spread. He's also 11-5 covering the number when the line's between +3 to -3. So that means when it's a close game, when it's around a field goal game, either side of that, whether it's laying it or catching it, he does well. Rich Rod, just 13-17 against the spread as a home favorite of 7 or less in his career, and he's only 16-27 against the spread when the line's +3 to -3. I think Oklahoma State can win this game outright. I think West Virginia is feeling themselves after last week taking down the Cavaliers. I am looking at Oklahoma State, and I'm going to add them +2. And I'm just realizing now, with the tweet I had yesterday over at Dustin Sweetelson, I like a lot of dogs this week, and that always concerns me. As someone who loves college football, I'm also someone from a betting angle where, good or bad, sometimes this works out in my favor and sometimes it doesn't. I do believe anything can happen in sports. And I do believe that underdogs are live, maybe a little bit too much at times in college football. But I do like Oklahoma State because of what West Virginia has going on from a week ago here. But again, that's just, it's another dog. I think only like 2 favorites so far on the card this week. And one of the first dogs I did bet to open up the week was Temple, catching 3.5 at Army. Actually, this one's reversed. I wrote it down reversed. It's in Philadelphia. I don't know why I keep saying that. It's in Philadelphia. And we opened -3. Army favored on the road. There's only a couple 3.5 still out there. For the most part, it's been bet down to 3, and the totals dropped from 50 down to 48 where I sit at Circa right now. Jeff Munkin and Army, you know what you're getting, man. You're getting that triple option. They're going to wheel and deal, and you're going to have to play assignment football. Munkin enters this one 6-4 against the spread, 6-4 to the under as a road favorite of 7 or less, 17-12 covering, 15-3 to the under in conference play. And they have the 25th scoring offense, but more importantly, the number one rushing offense in all of college football. Defensively, 28th in scoring, West Point, the Black Knights enter this contest with. But I love Casey Keeler. I am a Casey Keeler stan. And if you go back and look, man, this dude is going to get a big-time job in the next cycle or two. He's also 6-2 against the spread in his career as a home dog of 7 or less, 8-4 as a dog overall covering the number, 5-0 against the spread, 4-1 to the over when the total's between 42.5 to 49. But while you understand what Army's going to do, I think Temple, with their coaching ability, with a guy in Casey Keeler who knows how to coach up assignment football, they're going to be able to do what they need to slow down Army defensively. And then offensively, I think Temple's more dynamic. They have a dual threat in a Johnny Shepard, who's very good on the ground. And he's good enough through the air to make Army pay and keep them honest. I think that the number should be reversed. I think Temple should be laying 3, not Army in this matchup. For all the respect the Black Knights are getting, I am looking at Temple here. I think not only +3, I think they can win this game outright because they enter this contest in terms of their rushing attack 30th. On the ground, 221 yards per game. They average 5.2 yards per carry. That's good for 39th in the nation. And then their run defense is not bad. 61st against the run to start the year, allowing 4 yards per carry. That is 83rd. That needs to be better against Army. But I just think they have more dynamic playmakers. I like Temple a lot in this matchup against Army in Philadelphia. I also really like the under in Iowa and Michigan. Now, when you think about these two teams, you know, Kirk Ferentz, the under is certainly the way to go. And I should note this for at least one time. It's the first time I'm betting on an Iowa game in the year of our Lord 2026. There is nobody in my betting resume that I am on the wrong side more than Kirk Ferentz. So I just want to be clear about that. While I like the under a lot and I bet it this week, I just want to be clear that like I get Iowa games wrong more than maybe anything I get wrong in betting. We've got Michigan up to a 5.5-point favorite, up a point from 4.5. Totals ticked down very slightly, 39 down to 38.5, but it's Martin Perez, it's Iowa football, and I don't even know what the close third would be, but Kirk Ferentz and Martin Perez, there's a huge gap between the two of them. That's the pitcher for the Atlanta Braves, the lefty. But Ferentz I always get wrong. However, I think in this matchup, with him going to the big house and the series between these two teams on a 3-1 run last four, 9-6 run to the under since 2002, and then Kyle Whittingham with an offense that I don't think he can really open up against this Hawkeye defense with Bryce Underwood's inability to really push the ball downfield. I think they rely on Underwood's legs in this Big Ten matchup. Both defenses are awesome in scoring. Michigan enters 20th in scoring. Iowa's number one. And Kyle Whittingham in his career, you know, slightly 17-16 to the under as a home favorite or seven or less. I anticipate a very conservative game plan for both teams. Iowa at Michigan, give me the under 39 in this contest for me.
4: Is life insurance still on your list from earlier this year? Now is the perfect time to just get it done. A buddy told me that securing life insurance sooner rather than later can help you lock in lower rates for years to come.

0: again. On June 14th, Betty hit four fours, clearing her gambler's bonus four-of-a-kind bingo card for over $11,000. Betty hit big, and so can you with Gambler's Bonus. It's why you play the game.
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0: 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Jackpot, baby.
1: It's Stormy Bonantoni here on VSIN Las Vegas, 1230 The Game. I'm Stormy Bonantoni, taking care of the legal stuff.

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1: Cashing Out. I'm Dustin Sweetelson. It's VSiN, the Sports Betting Network, coming to you from the Circus Sportsbook in downtown Las Vegas, where the Atlanta Falcons had the crowd roaring here as a live dog winning outright on Thursday Night Football. 35-14 the final score. They opened catching 7. It closed plus 4.5 on them. Either way, it wins because they win on the money line at around 2-1. We also go over the total. And it leads to some questions going forward about both of these teams. To help us make sense of that, also preview the slate of action this weekend, we're going out to the Progressive Guest Line, welcoming in our buddy Arthur DeCesar, longtime odds maker here in Las Vegas, Wager Talk as well right now, and on X, at ArtDice21 is where you can find him on social media. So Arthur, what do you take away from Atlanta and the stomping at Lambeau Field 35-14?
2: Yeah, what a thrashing it was. Obviously, Green Bay's a mess. They should really be 0-3 if the Jets didn't jet on Sunday. And listen, I think it goes to show you, if you have an above average quarterback, you have offensive weapons. And did Kyle Pitts even have a catch? It didn't matter. Drake London, Bijan, you throw Penix in there, who was obviously a top 10 pick, and they play in a weak, weak division. Atlanta's live again. After 2 weeks, they look dead. They're back off life support in their life.
1: Yeah, what do you want to do with them going forward, or how do you view them going forward is probably a better way to frame it, because, you know, I don't really buy anyone in that division.

0: I like what I've seen from New Orleans, yeah. but I need to see longevity mm-hmm. here when they put more on tape. You can get Atlanta at almost 6-1 to win the South. While I don't think they're special, they do have two special guys in London and Bijan who both had .194 each, one through the air, one on the ground. I don't know if they can win the division, but I do think that number feels just a little bit long.
1: Oh, a price where basically you could make a case for all four teams in the division? Anytime you can get a price like that, I think Atlanta would be a value play at 6-1.
0: All right, then we're on the same page there. It might be dangerous for you, yep. either for our wallets or the sports books. Arthur DeCesar is our guest, wagertalk.com, longtime odds maker here in Las Vegas and on X at ArtDice21. Let's stay in the NFL, start to look at the card for Sunday. And I got to tell you, man, the movement in this Houston Colts game, as of now, I haven't done anything. I originally was thinking Colts when it got up to a field goal. It's now Houston -1.5. 42.5 is the total. The under might be the better way, but you know what? Houston week one with the way Buffalo moved the ball has me concerned. What do you see with this AFC South matchup on Sunday?
1: Obviously, both over 0-2. If you go 0-3, your chances of making the playoffs are very slim. It's like 1 or 2%. Houston still can't run the ball. Both D's are shaky. I mean, Houston, we all thought was a top defense. They're giving up 4 touchdowns a game. Indy's giving up 5. I'm with you. I think this is a divisional game. It will play under. I would lean Houston, but I'd also probably lean the Colts in teasers to get them up over the touchdown. I think it's a close game.
0: All right, another divisional matchup. We've got Cincinnati, and they're laying 3.5 on the road at Pittsburgh. And, you know, I traditionally like those home divisional dogs here, Art, but in this spot, I don't know how I could ever back Pittsburgh. I think that Rodgers is dead man walking. McCarthy was maybe the most underwhelming hire of the offseason. Bengals laying 3.5, totals 42.5. What do you like here?
1: Yeah, totals come down a little bit. Divisional game, obviously these play to the under, just like that Houston game. Bengals defense been impressive. They're 2-0 ATS. I still am old school. I'm going to lean Pittsburgh here because I get the hook. I think, you know, Cincinnati could walk out of there with a 20-17 win, and you could still cash with the Steelers. If I don't get it from the Steelers this week, I'm probably out on them the rest of the year and might look to fade them, but I'm going to back them with the 3.5.
0: Yeah, I do that too. I'm like, all right, this is the last chance. Never. I did it with the Chargers last week.
1: That's it.
0: Last chance, never again. I'll never believe in you again until the day I die. So that's kind of my mindset. I got to tell you, I think a lot of people are going to lay the 6.5 with Detroit, and I don't know if that's the correct move here. In a bounce back with the Jets coming to town, totals 47.5. What do you make of this matchup?
1: Yeah, I mean, when it was 7, there was Jet support. Obviously, at 6.5, there will probably be some Lions support. You know the Lions will be popular in teasers. They'll be popular in the money lines. Man, the Jets are going to kick themselves. You see the way Green Bay looked tonight, and they blew that game controlling it at 17-3. I think the Lions in the dome will play bully ball because that's what they do on that carpet with that offense. Jets will probably put up some points, though, too, because Detroit's defense is kind of a mess. I kind of like the over in the game. I think there's going to be points.
0: You know what? I think that's probably the best plan of attack here is the over between those two teams. Detroit can't stop anyone, and the Jets are now respectable on offense. I think that one makes a ton of sense from that perspective. Last one in the NFL, the Rams, who I don't know if they're going to have Puka Nacua, man, which that is a huge miss for that offense. Wasn't an issue against the Giants because the Giants, you know, didn't have Jackson Dart for that game following the opening drive. Condolences to you and me there. But the Rams laying 2.5 in Mile High against the Broncos, totals 44.5. What do you see?
1: Yeah, you've seen under money. That total was 45.5, so under money came in. No surprise. You know, Rams have been pretty steady here at that 2.5. I like Denver in the game. I mean, even with Puka, I think I would like Denver in the game. But with no Puka, I feel like I would love Denver in the game. Would love them in teasers at 8.5. It feels like the Rams have been all over the place. They were in Australia. Now they're on Monday night. Now it's a short week. They got to go play in the altitude in Denver. Denver can wear you down in the second half. I like the Broncos at home.
0: Ooh, I like that. I like that from Arthur here. Arthur DeCesar is our guest, longtime odds maker here in Las Vegas on X at ArtDice21. College football, the slate is freaking awesome this week. I was shocked this game at Neyland Stadium in Knoxville is an early game with Texas and Tennessee. Yeah. We've seen it move around a lot, Art. It opened at 5.5 with Texas laying it on the road. It got down to 3.5. We're back up to 4.5 at most places where I sit at Circa's 5.5, and the totals dropped from 57 down to 55 and a lot of 54.5s out there. What do you make of this matchup on Rocky Top?
1: Yeah, I think when you start with the side you mentioned, it has been bouncing around all over the place. So clearly good two-way action, support on both sides. No shock in a game of this magnitude. Obviously, the sharp side is the under here. Total was 57, now 55. You mentioned the 54.5. Tennessee's rushing attack is the most important part of this game. If they can run the ball, control the ball, they can spin the upset, and it should be an under.
0: Art, I'm on an island here, so I'm curious where you come down. But Mississippi at Florida, fresh off the win against LSU, where they are feeling themselves with the revenge angle against Lane Kiffin, who abandoned them. Now they go to the swamp where many dreams have gone to die. History is not on their side, which is why Florida's been bet out from 2.5 up to 3.5 as a favorite. Total right now sitting at 59, 58.5, depending on where you shop. Which side do you come down on here?
1: This is fascinating. So you're gonna lean Ole Miss here, Dustin?
0: Oh, I took Ole Miss. I'm like, it's me and like two other people. We're like Steven Glansberg over in Superbad lunch by ourselves.
1: Oh, that's amazing. But yeah, I mean, listen, you're right. If you were able to get Florida at the key numbers of 2.5, even 3, you'd feel good about it. Now that you're laying 3.5, and I believe circuit's 3.5 even money. So if you want Ole Miss at plus 3.5, you're laying the $1.20. I'd have to pass the game at 3.5. If it gets back, I would lean Florida. I'd actually lean the under of the game. Cause once again, Florida with their dark horse Heisman candidate at running back, they want to control the ball on the ground and play that type of style. I don't think we approach 60 points in the game.
0: Well, how about under? I bet the under in the next game, Iowa at Michigan. Yep. Where the Wolverines are out to a 5.5 point favorite. Totals just moved a half a point, 39 down to 38.5. I'm always on the wrong side of Iowa, but I don't anticipate a ton of points here. What do you see in this matchup?
1: I don't either. It feels very similar to Oklahoma and Michigan, which was a slugfest. This always shapes up to be a classic Big Ten defensive battle. You got Underwood against a really good defense. You know, it's going to be running and more running. You're going to hold your nose when you take an under that low, but I'm with you. And I think even now that it's gotten to 5.5, I would lean Iowa, but I feel way more comfortable taking the under in the game.
0: Arthur DeCesar is our guest, Las Vegas odds maker for a long time now at Wager Talk, and on X at ArtDice21 is where you can find him on social media. Interesting one in the Big Ten. I still want to call it the Pac. I feel like when the Pac-12 teams, the original Pac-12, we should still call it a Pac-12 matchup.
1: But yes.
0: Oregon's laying 2.5, 3 on the road at the Coliseum against USC. Total is 61.5. How do you feel about this one?
1: Yeah, and I mean, the totals come down a little bit. I mean, Oregon scores 50 points a game. USC scores 40-plus points a game. It's one of those, how does it not go over? Public will be all about taking the over in this game. I think Sharps told you when it hit like a 62, 62.5, that was their buy point where they're going to take the under, not saying it can't go back up. The fact that Oregon's a 2.5-point favorite on the road, they've gone up to 3, even 3 minus 115 in places, shows you how well, Oregon is still respected in the power ratings despite a shaky start. I'm going to lean Oregon here.
0: He's Arthur DeCesar. Check him out on X at ArtDice21 and over at Wager Talk as well. Appreciate the time as always, man. Good luck with the bets and looking forward to chatting next week as we look at the chaos that will go down this weekend. It feels like a weekend where there may be college football playoff implications. That's just my vibe heading in.
1: I like it. There's going to be a ton of implications, and we'll have a little playoff baseball next week as well. Fun time, my friend. We'll chat next week.
0: Ooh, it's almost equinox time. It's almost equinox time. 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No hype, just quality beef. It's Cashing Out. I'm Dustin Sweetelson. You're listening to VEASAN, the sports betting network. Still to come on the program, we'll do a deeper dive into the college football card. Our guy Colby Dant joins us in just about 19 minutes on the program. However, we still have to go further on this NFL card for the week because we've got a matchup in Brazil where that's the only side I've officially bet so far, and there's a player prop I want to add. This team in the matchup has been so bad through two games, defending one element, which was the identity of the other team. Am I being too ambiguous? I want to bet Lamar Jackson over on his rushing yards. I'll explain why when we return right here on Cashing Out.
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0: Cashing Out rolls on from the Circus Sportsbook in downtown Las Vegas. Dustin Sweetelson here, you there. Thanks for making us a part of your night. However you may be tuning in, Sirius XM channel 189, YouTube TV, the VSiN Watch app, and radio affiliates across the United States of God Bless America. Thursday night football's come and gone. Atlanta with the win as the dog on the road, 35-14 at Lambeau Field. They were 4.5 catching it at close. They opened as a 7-point underdog. They cash around 2-1 on the money line, and we go over the total as well. But how do we pick up the pieces, and where do we go from here for both of these teams? Green Bay has a head coach on the hot seat in Matt LaFleur, who a lot of people are expecting to be, if not the first coach fired, one of the first coaches fired. That is, if Todd Bowles maybe doesn't beat him to the punch here. But for Atlanta, they're the team that intrigues me the most because Green Bay's done. They're toast. They're irrelevant. They're actually probably going to be a bottom five team in the NFL. In fact, I'm curious, do we have fewest wins available coming off that game as the dust has settled? Because fewest wins, where are the Packers? The Packers are the offensive line issues, and I know they're going to get, you know, Micah Parsons back at some point. But they're 60-1. I probably wouldn't bet it, but just something to file away because what I saw tonight might be one of the worst teams in the NFL. Maybe not the worst, but one of the worst. What do we make of the Falcons, though, going forward? Because they play in a division that's always up for grabs. You just have to be a game above 500 to win that thing, as we've seen in very recent memory. And they've now started the year 1-2, has Atlanta. They're going to have extra rest before their next divisional test, which is next week at New Orleans. But again, they will have a couple days to get ready. They'll be able to watch the New Orleans game, you know, without the pressure of playing on Sunday, and they just picked up a win on a short week. Feel like there could be momentum building for Atlanta, especially now that they got Michael Penix Jr. back at quarterback. They're very dependent on Bijan Robinson and Drake London. 29 carries, 194 on the ground, and 2 touchdowns for Bijan. And then Drake London, 9 for 194 through the air. But in the same respect, isn't New Orleans very dependent on Chris Olave? I mean, Juwan Johnson's involved to some degree. We haven't seen Jordan Tyson, their top wide receiver pick, play at all because he's on injured reserve. But if something were to happen to Olave, what does that offense look like? And I don't really trust their defense, which is why I'm considering adding Atlanta to win the division at plus 580. New Orleans is the favorite at plus 120. You've got plus 235 with the Carolina Panthers, and Tampa Bay's plus 425. But as I mentioned, Todd Bowles is dead man walking. I am not backing them. I'm probably underrating Carolina a little, but reality is, I think there's upside with Atlanta in a gross division to still be live to win that thing at plus 580. They also finished their season. 2 out of their 3 final games, Atlanta, are in division, hosting Tampa, hosting New Orleans, at Carolina. When you got 2 of those 3 at home, feel like you might be able to control your own destiny if you're the Falcons there. Now, that is the first game of Week 3 of the National Football League. What's on tap for the rest of the action? And I want to look at this Ravens-Cowboys game where I laid 3 with Baltimore as soon as I saw the number. This game is on a neutral site, though. For those of you looking at your sportsbook app, it's going to list the Cowboys as the home team, and it's going to look like they're a 3-point underdog at home, which makes them attractive. Understand this is a neutral site game, as both teams traveling to Brazil, which is going to be just a weird experience altogether. Looking at the current number, you know, there's still a 3 where I sit at circa. Other shops at 3.5, so depending on what you like, bet accordingly. Totals moved up, 51.5 up to 53.5 between these two teams. Big question looming over Baltimore is Zay Flowers. Did not practice on Thursday. He also missed Wednesday's practice. That's concerning because we saw what he could be in this Declan Doyle offense in week 1 against Indianapolis. Edge Trey Hendrickson dealing with a finger. He was limited in Thursday, broke his finger, but he still had a sack and 6 pressures last week. He is expected to play. Cowboys going to be without linebacker DeMarvion Overshawn. He is out with a hamstring injury for Dallas in this spot. But an element of the game that I am strongly considering betting, and I already have the -3 on Baltimore in this spot, is Lamar Jackson to go over on his rushing prop of, I believe it's 38.5 right now. I just want to confirm what it still is here. And I'm going to VSiN.com to check out the player prop projections from Opta AI. And Lamar is 39.5. It's moved up. They actually like him under by 32.2%. That's interesting. Now, is that because he wants to prove something and show us he's a pocket passer? But I think with their backs against the wall, coming off a really gross loss at home in their home opener to New Orleans in week 2, I think Lamar's going to have to use his legs. And so far to start the season, Dallas has allowed 126 rushing yards to quarterbacks to begin the year. That's 63 per game. Dart had 54 in week 1. Jaden Daniels had 69 and 1.5 in week 2. I mean, doesn't just this feel like circumstantially combined with the matchup, you have to consider Lamar Jackson to go over on his rushing prop here? You know, Dallas's passing game taking on this Baltimore defense, that's something to watch as well in this matchup. Dallas is top 5 offensively in EPA per play through 2 games to start the year, and also a year ago they were super efficient last season. And Baltimore's offense, you know, not as dominant as they've been in years past, despite some of the names that they have out there. But I think if Lamar's looking to bounce back, he's going to have to rely on his legs. I am very close to adding Lamar over 39.5 rush yards in this matchup in Brazil. Now, we have a couple other games we haven't hit on here that I want to mention. And looking at the Vikings and Buccaneers, now, there's some injuries that are going to impact this game. And we've seen this number move down quite a bit, where at this point we are seeing it down to 1 still, with Minnesota favored on the road, total dropping from 43 down to 42. But Aaron Jones did return to practice for Minnesota on Thursday. He didn't practice on Wednesday. That's positive. It's also a good matchup for him to catch the ball against the Tampa Bay team that for the last few seasons, with a pretty stout run defense, has allowed teams to throw it to the running backs out of the backfield. Why do I bring that up? Well, Kyler Murray has a major issue, and that's seeing his receivers downfield. And in a matchup where you should be able to hit your running back out of the backfield, in fact, Aaron Jones, it's set at 12.5 I'm seeing right now. I'm going to go over on that. It was not available when I looked before. Opta AI, VSiN.com for the player prop projections. The edge to the overs, plus 14.8%. They have him going for 16.34. I ain't get all tracks. One, it's good for the matchup. Two, you have Kyler Murray situationally with the way that he really has trouble seeing to the outside down the field. That is an easy, completable throw to a running back that he should be able to see lined up in the backfield with him. But as far as other injuries are concerned in this game, you know, Reuben Bain, questions about if he's going to be able to give it a go. He did not practice on Wednesday. Kevin O'Connell enters this game 8-2 against the spread as a road favorite of 7 or less. He is 10-3 to the under. He's also 9-2 against the spread, 8-3 to the under, off an upset win as a dog. Todd Bowles, not a lot of numbers back him up here. 4-7 against the spread as a home dog of 7 or less, 11-25 against the spread at home. He's 5-6 covering the number at home when the total is between 42.5 to 49. And when you look at this matchup, Tampa, if they're going to get off the schneid here and figure things out right, because they just don't look in sync to start the season, they're going to have to throw the ball against this Brian Flores defense. Easier said than done, right? You know, last week, Caleb Williams and company, they threw for a buck 92, but they didn't have a touchdown against this blitz-heavy scheme. And is Baker going to be able to get on in rhythm with his receivers on a lot of quick stuff? Opposing wide receivers are putting up numbers to some degree against this defense. 387 wide receiver yards have been given up. That's 193.5 per game, fifth most in the NFL heading into this matchup. And when I'm looking for props to go against a Brian Flores defense, I try to isolate slot receivers. Because if the pressure's coming, it's usually those quick routes over the middle where the slot receiver gets open. That's the safety blanket for a quarterback here. The problem is for Tampa Bay, it's Chris Godwin. And Chris Godwin, to start the year, he hasn't been bad, but he's also not his old self. And I also went back and looked how slot receivers have done to start the season against Green Bay. So week one, Jaden Reed operates mostly out of the slot. He had 3 for 20. And then in week two, Chicago, Luther Burden was in the slot more than Khalif Raymond. Khalif Raymond was in the slot in week one against Carolina, but it was Burden. He had 3 for 32. You look at Chris Godwin and his receiving prop this week for receiving yards, it's set at 35.5. Opta AI does like him slightly to the over, just 1% edge to the over, projecting him for 37.5. The matchup makes sense. I just don't know if I love it enough to actually bet it, because this offense with Zach Robinson calling the plays, it just looks super clunky to start the season for Tampa Bay, and I don't know if I can actually trust them at this point in time this week with a Minnesota defense coming to town that I think is licking its chops to get after Baker Mayfield on the road at Raymond James Stadium. Cashing out, VSiN, the Sports Betting Network. I'm Dustin Sweetelson. You want to see those Opta AI player prop projections I was just talking about? You want to see the betting splits for every single game on the betting board? In fact, let's look right now. Circa betting splits for that matchup with Minnesota going to Tampa Bay. 93% of the handle on just 45% of the bets backing Tampa Bay catching the point at home. Despite my trends not being in favor of Todd Bowles, I do agree with that. That is going to be one of my Circa Millions plays this week. It's an ugly, ugly short dog at home. Like, plus one doesn't do you much, but I do think Tampa, in a desperation spot, gets right, does get the win outright against Minnesota on the road. So I agree with the sharp money. Become a VSiN Pro. You can see the betting splits. You can see the Opta AI player prop projections at VSiN.com/subscribe. 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Is Arch Manning ready for what awaits him at Neyland Stadium this weekend? We'll break it down when we return on Cashing Out.
8: 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Now, the market usually accounts for star player injuries. It often misses the injuries that decide games. Now, that's the Sick Picks edge. powered by injury analysis from 17-year NFL team physician Dr. David Chow, also known as Pro Football Doc. 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
17: 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For our brightest minds, it's meeting a deadline. 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And on the sidelines of the biggest games. 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NV Energy. This is what we do.
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0: Back on Cashing Out, I'm Dustin Sweetelson. Appreciate you hanging out with us here on VSiN, the Sports Betting Network. Week 4 in college football offers a crazy card. There are so many dogs that I like this week. It has me quaking in my boots here. So to help us look at the card, find some potential bets that maybe Colby and I will agree with, Colby Dant will join us now on the Progressive Guest Line at the Colby D on X. Check him out on the Sports Gambling Podcast Network. His show is The College Experience, and he joins us now here on the show. So, Colby, let's talk about the big boys first. Then we can get weird with it because I'm on Casey Keeler on Friday. I don't know what people are doing here. I think that line is actually reversed. I think it should be Temple minus 3. But anyway, we'll get to that in a minute. Let's talk about Neyland Stadium, where Arch Manning's going on the road. I am on Tennessee. I got a bad number, plus 4.5. You can get a 5.5 out there if you want it. You laid it with Texas on the road. So talk to me. Why do we believe in Sark in this spot?
18: Yeah, I mean, for me to go with Texas is, after I've been saying all offseason to fade them, I just, it's more so about the unknowns with Tennessee. You know, Jim Knowles, normally in year one, he's not very good as a defensive coordinator. It's hard to tell if Tennessee's any good, because I don't know about you, but I have Georgia Tech personally ranked as a bottom five Power Five team. They have yet to score an offensive touchdown against a D1 opponent. So I just don't know how good Tennessee is. I mean, we saw what Colorado was against Northwestern, and Colorado beat Georgia Tech and kind of pushed them around that whole game. I don't even think it should have came down to that block kick. So the other wins are Kennesaw State, who lost everybody from a year ago, and then Furman, who just lost to South Carolina State in state there. So I just don't know what Tennessee is. It's a freshman quarterback going up against the Texas defense. That's really the handicap to me. I know the environment's fantastic, but to me, and I know Sark's been terrible against, you know, top 15 opponents, but it's more so I just don't know if Tennessee's actually that good. I don't even think they're worthy of their ranking because they haven't beat anybody with real, you know, meat on the bone. So that's really the handicap for me.
0: You know, I think it's a pretty fair assessment. I think that's spot on there. I just like rooting against Sark. I think that's part of the element at play for me as well. Now
18: I do too.
0: Are you doing anything with Ole Miss in the Swamp? Because I got to tell you, man, I get it. It's a letdown spot for them. I also think it's kind of a letdown spot for Florida. Ole Miss has a bye after this. Florida's got Missouri. Florida also just won their first SEC game under Summerall. I took the 3.5 with Ole Miss. I'm on an island. You joining me on the island, or are you going to be a part of the other people with the Gators?
18: Let's get on that island, because first off, I was shocked at the number.
0: Shocked.
18: I think if you had asked me this question August 5th, I would have said, oh, we got to take Florida in the points, whatever that number is. But the fact they were favored and more than a field goal after John Summerall's first SEC win, and if you saw the locker room video, I mean, that was a big deal for them. And the way Trinidad Chambliss looks, I thought he might have a tough season just off of the fact that now he's a millionaire. I like fading that in life normally is like, hey, before you were on the come up, now you are paid. And he has looked nothing short of the best college football player in the country to me. So you're getting more than a field goal, and the best player in the sport right now is on the team getting the points. I'm going to take my chances. And another thing is Florida's defense didn't look amazing last week. The way that Ole Miss's offense has been playing, I know it's a great letdown spot, but that defense for the Gators definitely gave up some big plays.
0: 100% agree. Colby Dant is our guest, host of the College Experience podcast. Download it wherever you get your podcasts. Follow him on X at TheColbyD. Now, this is a letdown spot that I'm buying into, and that's Louisville coming off the win against SMU, hosting Wake Forest. I took 12.5, and immediately, I guess Gio Lopez is dealing with something. It went up to 13.5. I like the Demon Deacons here. I'm a little nervous. Maybe I jumped the gun, but Jeff Brohm gets up for big games. It's these games that maybe he doesn't show up for. Are you with me on Wake Forest?
18: I love Wake Forest. All right, and look, I think their coaching staff, they won 9 games last year, and it probably should have been 10 because of a terrible non-call in the Georgia Tech game. I think you can make a case they have the best staff in the entire ACC, and all those guys are North Dakota State guys. It all trickles back to Fargo. And to me, Gio Lopez is probable. Gio Lopez, if you look back at last week's game, he couldn't even run the ball. I think he's going to be much more eligible to run the football in this game, which is a big part of the handicap. I think if Miami had faced Gio Lopez, they were blitzing and getting through so often that I feel like had he been a little healthier, Wake might have won that game on the money line because he didn't run for anything. Normally, he runs for about 50, 60 yards, especially since he's reunited with his offensive coordinator from South Alabama. So, I love the points here. He's probably, I think he's going to be healthier than he was because we know after the Purdue game, his ankle, I think it's healthier than it is, a week ago. And then the fact that, Louisville has been so bad as a favorite coming off of a gigantic win. That was their first win against SMU. They were 0-2 against SMU prior. So I like that. I think they're live on the money line too.
0: How about Oklahoma going to Georgia where, you know what? FanDuel's down to 12.5. My goodness. Open with Georgia minus 14, 12.5 there. You can still find 13.5s out there if you like the dog. Total 44, 44.5, depending on where you shop. You think the Sooners can get it done and cover that big number?
18: I do. I think this is like we say in our show, the foxhole spot of the week. You know, everyone's talking bad. Why'd you extend Venables? Look, Oklahoma's still a team. Like, the Mateer's been a question mark, really, since he was at Pullman. Yeah. He's had days where he's looked really good and days where he's looked really bad. But you're going to get some of those good games. Now, maybe it's not against Kirby Smart. We'll see. This is their first time playing. You know, they played at the Rose Bowl back, you know, when Lincoln Riley was there. But this is their first time playing in SEC play. And I think Oklahoma kind of plays like Georgia. I expect that defense, you know, remember, they might have beat Michigan if it wasn't for that pick six. So, yeah, I think 13 points is way too much. Georgia's played nobody with a pulse. I think Oklahoma's defense is going to be able to hang with them. Georgia, I don't think, is as explosive on the outside as they used to be. So I think they're going to have opportunity to really contain that offense. Gunnar Stockton's legs, I think, could be the X factor on winning that game. But this is too big of a number. Don't people forget, Oklahoma still won at Alabama a year ago. If Mateer can limit the turnovers, which I think, you know, obviously that's a big question mark. But he had games where he did, and maybe this is one of them. If he throws a pick six, this is how we lose the bet. But I think they're going to stay within the number. I'm on actually a lot of this here. I'm on the first half money line. Ooh. I'm on the game money line. I'm on the points, and I'm on the under. So a lot of action going in on this game.
0: Georgia hasn't been tested, and the numbers look awesome, but it's against nobody. And I don't know if they can move the ball vertically against this defense. I'm on the under in that one. How about Friday? Army goes to Temple. Our friendship began with a love of Casey Keeler taking over the Temple Owls. I have to tell you, when I saw the number, I was like, why is it Army minus three on the road? It should be Temple minus three at home. I don't understand why Johnny Shepherd is being doubted in this spot. So I took 3.5 with the Owls. Which side do you come down on?
18: We're on the same page here. Now, I will say, last week, I had an overall great record ATS, but man, having NC State on the money line, having Temple on the money line, and having North Carolina on the money line, I'm surprised I'm here today. I'll put it like that. Yes, I am on the points. Look, and here's something for you. Casey Keeler is 5-0 against his last five option teams. How about that? That alone, you're getting more than a field goal at the link in front of 12 people. Yeah. Sign me up all day. And look, if anything, it was their pass defense that was the problem. It was their pass defense that was a problem against Toledo. Well, Army's not great at passing the football, so I think it's actually well-suited for Temple. I like their chance. I think they're live on the money line here, too.
0: Totally agree with you. Colby Dan is our guest. Sports Gambling Podcast Network. The College Experience is his show. The Big House. We've got Iowa coming to town, which means the under's got to be the play, right? Total open 39. It's only down to 38.5. Michigan from a 4.5-point favorite up to 5.5. What do you like?
18: Yeah, I mean, I like two in the Big Ten that I have circled here. Iowa, I love the under. I think Phil Parker against Bryce Underwood. Okay, Underwood, you had that one game against Oklahoma where, you know, you played, I guess, all right because you won the game. But I'll take my chances with Phil Parker. I'll take my chances on the line of scrimmage. And that's something that Whittingham, I think, always, you know, going back to his Pac-12 Mountain West days, they were always the most physical team. That's kind of his MO. That's not going to work against Iowa, in my opinion. Like, so I'm getting 5.5. I think this, if anything, it's a field goal game. Iowa special teams always finds an edge. So I think that's something to circle in this game. I like these are the best receivers Iowa's had since like Quinn Early in like 1990, right? So like I think this, they might be starting the wrong quarterback, but I like the receivers. And I also want to shout out UCLA. Normally I fade the mileage. I think Bob Chesney's going to get it done against Mike Locksley.
0: I'm on UCLA money line. Like, what are we doing? Coach for coach? There's no way that Bob Chesney gets out coached by Mike Locksley. Real quick, with what you said about Georgia Tech, are you with me on Stanford as a home dog? You can still get plus 3.5.
18: Oh, I love it. I mean, Georgia Tech's a mess right now.
0: All right, we're either going to be partying together this weekend or we're going to be depressed together looking for a therapist together. He's Colby Dant, Sports Gambling Podcast Network. His show's The College Experience. 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Appreciate the time as always, brother. Good luck with the bets.
18: Thank you, man. Anytime.
0: We will run the entire card, at least the ones that we like. College football and the National Football League. Don't go anywhere. It's our VSiN Morning Bet segment. 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
3: Oh, baby. NFL Week 3, it's officially underway. The Falcons get us started with a win outright on the road as underdogs, catching 4.5. Final score at Lambeau Field was 35-14. Will there be more drama along the way, both there in the NFL and college football, with Week 4 and a juicy slate coming our way? We've had a lot of great breakdowns all show long. I suggest if you didn't catch any of them, go back, download the show wherever you get your podcasts. The top of hour number 2, Alex Selesnik, one of the sharpest prop bettors out there, along with Al McMorty, legendary handicapper in this space for a very long time, all in our 12 o'clock Eastern hour. You can go back, see it in hour number 2 in the Best Bets feed, wherever you get your podcast. This hour, Arthur DeCesar going behind the counter, getting the sportsbook perspective, Colby Dant with his thoughts on the college football card, all this hour on wherever you get your podcast. Now, with that, we have a lot to get to here in our VSiN Morning Bet segment, as there's a really juicy Friday card in the college slate. We'll also get to the NFL as well, where I have a ton of player props that I like this week. And I do have an article up at VSiN.com. So what I'm doing every week is the bets that I like, that Opta AI also is in agreement with me on, I write about them and share them and see if our angles come together. In week 1, it was 4-1. We'll see if we can continue our winning ways together, me and the old computer here, as I embrace AI. And by the way, when the computers take over and the revolution happens, if they're listening to the sound of my voice right now, I want you to know I'm on your side. I'll do whatever you say to stay alive. I will turn against my own people. I am with the computers. Now, with that, let's see if we can beat some computers and some of these numbers out there. Let's begin looking at the college football card for Friday. And boys and girls, I can't help myself if I'm catching Casey Keeler as a dog with Army going to Temple. I just think Temple should be the favorite in this matchup. And Casey Keeler is a program builder going back to his time at Delaware. He knocks off big-time opponents. He is 6-2 against the spread in his career as a home dog of 7 or less. He's 8-4 against the spread overall as a dog. His team can run the football with Ajani Shepherd, the Rutgers transfer from the Bronx, at quarterback. And they should be able to limit this Army rushing attack as well. I love Temple catching 3, 3.5 at home in Philadelphia against Army. Couple other fascinating matchups. One in the Big Ten, one in the ACC, I should say. Northwestern going to Indiana, where this has been bet down. Indiana from -22.5 down to 20.5. Totals stayed pat at 49 and a hook. But Kurt Cignetti, I feel like, is out for blood here. Now, in this role, his numbers, right, as a home favorite at Indiana, Kurt Cignetti, thus far in his career, 10-8 against the spread, 11-7 to the over. As a home favorite of 14.5 to 21, he's 0-1 against the spread, 1-0 to the under. David Braun on the other side, 1-2 against the spread as a road dog of 14.5 to 21. But if you look at the track record for Indiana and Cignetti here, when they have an opponent they could put it on, they put it on them, okay? They put on for their city. The city's Bloomington, so they want to score a lot of points for those people. I don't know what that means, but it just came out of my mouth. Indiana, 6th in scoring offense. They want to make sure Josh Hoover is ready for their games down the road. I'd consider laying the discounted number, -20.5, with Indiana hosting Northwestern in Bloomington. Now, Clemson is making their first trip out west since like the 1980s. It's going to be a late start against Cal on Friday night. And it looks like Chris Vezina, their original starting quarterback, is probable on the injury report. I can't imagine they go away from Tate Reynolds, who just guided them to a win against North Carolina. But that is the report that I read earlier today. I kind of like Cal, but they've become very trendy because this number has moved a ton. We opened at a pick'em. Oh, it's up to Clemson -1.5, and now I'm seeing, you know, a pick'em at a couple other spots. Where I sit at Circa, it's a pick'em with these two teams. But I think Cal's the right side. I think Cal's the better team. They have the better quarterback. They'll be able to move the ball enough. Clemson's nothing to write home about on either side of the football, and I just prefer the home team in this spot and Dabo Swinney in this situation, 7-12 against spread as a road favorite of 7 or less. So those are the plays for Friday. My only official one, though, is Army catching the points in that game. I'm sorry, Temple catching the points against Army in that game. I'm also laying 2.5 with Dan Lanning and the Oregon Ducks against USC. You know, Dan Lanning's 12-6 against the spread as a road favorite. And I think that this means so much to Oregon right now with the shaky start they've gotten off to. Season's on the line here. You can't lose to Oklahoma State and lose to USC and anticipate being in the playoffs here. So I think with the pressure on Lanning, and he's a guy who comes through when there's pressure, did it in Happy Valley a year ago, might have had some PEDs in his pocket at the time, but either way, it did come through. And I still don't buy Lincoln Riley in a big game at USC. Offensive line's good. We'll find out if that Oregon D-line can step up here. I'm banking this is a spot where they showcase their ability, so I like Oregon laying 2.5. Staying on the West Coast, I took Stanford plus 4.5 against Georgia Tech. It's now 3.5. I still like Stanford here. I don't like Brent Key as a favorite. He's 8-15 against the spread as a favorite, 2-4 against the spread as a road favorite. I think Stanford, while they're limited here, they at least have, you know, decent quarterback play for the first time in a while in Davis Warren. And I don't trust Georgia Tech's offense on the road to move the ball very much, so give me Stanford, catching more than a field goal. I'm also on UCLA on the money line at Maryland. Bob Chesney, 6-0 on the money line when the spread is +3 to -3. So if it's expected to be a close game, he comes through. He's 9-0 on the money line as a road favorite of 7 or less. I just don't envision a world where Mike Locksley outcoaches Bob Chesney in a conference game, even though it's in College Park. I'm also betting on Rice and Fresno under 45. That one's moved a little bit. I still like the under there. You know, Scott Abel, the head coach of Rice, with their option attack that they run, 4-1 to the under as a road dog. Ja'Kari Brown, their quarterback, very mobile guy, previously at Miami, now as the quarterback of Rice. And then Matt Entz, defensive-minded head coach, 10-6 to the under at Fresno. Neither offense is very impressive. I don't anticipate a ton of points there. Also, Oklahoma, Georgia, give me the under in this one. Brent Venables is 3-0 to the under as a dog of 10.5 to 21. Kirby Smart, 7-3 to the under as a home favorite of 7.5 to 14. Oklahoma's defense travels, and Georgia's offense, the numbers are through the roof. That's against nobody, Paul. Now they got to play a top-four defense in the country. I think Oklahoma dictates the pace of this fight. I also took Wisconsin catching 10 points on the road at Penn State. I just refuse to believe that Iowa State a year ago is 10.5 points better than the Badgers this year. Matt Campbell is a home favorite of 7.5 to 14, is only 8-12 against the spread. I think Wisconsin makes it low scoring, and I think Wisconsin stays within the number against the Penn State Nittany Lions. And I believe that is it for me for my college. Oh, Iowa at Michigan, I think that's self-explanatory. I'm also being contrarian, taking Ole Miss +3.5 at Florida and Wake Forest +12.5 at Louisville, because I think the Cardinals are in a huge letdown spot this week after their win against SMU. Let's go over to the NFL. Only side I have officially have right now is the Ravens -3 at the Cowboys. And to me, there's not a lot of trends, obviously, for a first-year head coach in Jesse Minter, but there's a lot of situations that I like in terms of desperation for Baltimore. Neutral site in Brazil, so that's a little dicey, but look at what Dallas has given up to open the season. Jackson Dart ran all over them. Jaden Daniels ran all over them. Lamar Jackson is the best running quarterback that maybe we've ever seen of all time in the history of the league, and he has a chance to run all over Dallas if he's willing to do it. I love Baltimore, but I think Baltimore is the more balanced team, the better team. I laid 3 with them here. In terms of Houston going to Indianapolis, give me David Montgomery over 48.5 rush yards. Indianapolis, second most rush yards to running backs allowed on the ground. He only had 6 carries and a 26 loss to Cincinnati last week. They need to keep their balance if they're going to win this game. They can't be one-dimensional because they may not have Nico Collins. Getting Montgomery involved is vital, and it's also a really good matchup. I also went Garrett Wilson over 61.5 receiving yards against that Detroit secondary. I think this is a situation where they've been the worst in the league to start the season. He had 57 against Green Bay, 79 against Tennessee, and they'll be losing, so they'll be throwing from behind. Geno Smith's more than capable, and Garrett Wilson's put up better numbers with worse quarterbacks in the past. I think he can easily get to 62 yards. Also, Omarion Hampton over 11.5 receiving yards. Buffalo, with their stout run defense, forces teams to funnel the ball through the air to the running backs. 6th most receiving yards allowed to running backs this year. It was the same last year. He had 21 against the Raiders, and they're an underdog on the road. I think Hampton goes over 11.5 receiving yards. Give me Chase Brown over 63.5 rush yards as Cincinnati takes on Pittsburgh. Steelers allow the 5th most rush yards to running backs this year against the Steelers in his last 3 outings, 99, 108, and 70 on the ground. Great matchup for him. Cincinnati's favored. More runs on the road. In that same game, maybe my favorite prop of the week is Pat Freiermuth, over 32.5 receiving yards. Cincinnati, the last 2-3 years, the worst defending tight ends through the air. He's cleared this in 6 of 8, but look at the numbers here. The prop set at 32.5. Freiermuth's results, receiving-wise, 19, 111, 68, 85, 0, 120, 79, and 75. When he goes over, he goes way over. This might be someone we consider laddering this weekend. And then I like Aaron Jones over 12.5 receiving yards for Minnesota against Tampa Bay. I think with Kyler Murray's issues pushing the ball downfield, but more importantly, Tampa Bay's run defense is usually pretty solid. And because of that, opposing quarterbacks have to dump the ball off to their running backs out of the backfield. And then some other plays I like, Chuba Hubbard over 16.5 rush attempts against a bad Cleveland defense. But more importantly, no Jonathan Brooks to split carries at all. I think he gets the 17. Cam Scatabo in the rain over 57.5 rush yards to help keep the balance and not have Jameis Winston turn the ball over. Then finally, Tyler Warren benefits from Alec Pierce going out. Give me the Colts tight end over 44.5 receiving yards. That'll do it for us here on Cashing Out, but stay with VSiN all day long. We are previewing all the action right here on VSiN, the Sports Betting Network.
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6: Back on Cashing Out, I'm Dustin Sweetelson. It's VSiN, the sports betting network, coming to you from the Circa Sportsbook in downtown Las Vegas, where the Atlanta Falcons had the crowd roaring here as a live dog winning outright on Thursday Night Football. 35-14, the final score. They opened catching seven. It closed plus 4.5 on them. Either way, it wins because they win on the money line at around 2-1. We also go over the total, and it leads to some questions going forward about both of these teams. To help us make sense of that, also preview the slate of action this weekend, we're going out to the Progressive guest line, welcoming in our buddy Arthur DeCesar, longtime odds maker here in Las Vegas, Wager Talk as well right now, and on X, at ArtDice21 is where you can find him on social media. So Arthur, what do you take away from Atlanta and the stomping at Lambeau Field 35-14?
7: Yeah, what a thrashing it was. Obviously, Green Bay's a mess. They should really be 0-3 if the Jets didn't jet on Sunday. And listen, I think it goes to show you, if you have an above-average quarterback, you have offensive weapons, and did Kyle Pitts even have a catch? It didn't matter. Drake London, Bijan, you throw Penix in there, who was obviously a top-10 pick, and they play in a weak, weak division. Atlanta's live again. After 2 weeks, they look dead. They're back off life support in their life.
6: Yeah, what do you want to do with them going forward, or how do you view them going forward is probably a better way to frame it, because, you know, I don't really buy anyone in that division. I like what I've seen from New Orleans, but I need to see longevity here when they put more on tape. You can get Atlanta at almost 6-1 to win the South. While I don't think they're special, they do have two special guys in London and Bijan who both had $194 each, one through the air, one on the ground. I don't know if they can win the division, but I do think that number feels just a little bit long.
7: Oh, a price where basically you could make a case for all four teams in the division. Anytime you can get a price like that, I think Atlanta would be a value play at 6-1.
6: All right, then we're on the same page there. It might be dangerous for your either for our wallets or the sports books. Arthur DeCesar is our guest, wagertalk.com. Longtime odds maker here in Las Vegas and on X at ArtDice21. Let's stay in

0: The NFL start to look at the card for Sunday, and I got to tell you, man, the movement in this Houston Colts game, as of now, I haven't done anything. I originally was thinking Colts when it got up to a field goal. It's now Houston minus 1.5, 42.5 is the total. The under might be the better way, but you know what? Houston week one with the way Buffalo moved the ball has me concerned. What do you see with this AFC South matchup on Sunday?
1: Obviously, both are 0-2. If you go 0-3, your chances of making the playoffs are very slim. It's like 1 or 2%. Houston still can't run the ball. Both D's are shaky. I mean, Houston, we all thought was a top defense. They're giving up 4 touchdowns a game. Indy's giving up 5. I'm with you. I think this is a divisional game. It will play under. I would lean Houston, but I'd also probably lean the Colts in teasers to get them up over the touchdown. I think it's a close game.
0: All right, another divisional matchup. We've got Cincinnati, and they're laying 3.5 on the road at Pittsburgh. And, you know, I traditionally like those home divisional dogs here, Art, but in this spot, I don't know how I could ever back Pittsburgh. I think that Rodgers is dead man walking. McCarthy was maybe the most underwhelming hire of the offseason. Bengals laying 3.5, totals 42.5. What do you like here?
1: Yeah, totals come down a little bit. Divisional game, obviously these play to the under, just like that Houston game. Bengals defense been impressive. They're 2-0 ATS. I still am old school. I'm going to lean Pittsburgh here because I get the hook. I think, you know, Cincinnati could walk out of there with a 20-17 win, and you could still cash with the Steelers. If I don't get it from the Steelers this week, I'm probably out on them the rest of the year and might look to fade them. But I'm going to back them with the 3.5.
0: Yeah, I do that too. I'm like, all right, this is the last chance. Never. I did it with the Chargers last week.
1: That's it.
0: Last chance, never again. I'll never believe in you again until the day I die. So that's kind of my mindset. I got to tell you, I think a lot of people are going to lay the 6.5 with Detroit, and I don't know if that's the correct move here. In a bounce back with the Jets coming to town, totals 47.5. What do you make of this matchup?
1: Yeah, I mean, when it was 7, there was Jet support. Obviously, at 6.5, there will probably be some Lions support. You know the Lions will be popular in teasers. They'll be popular in the money lines. Man, the Jets are going to kick themselves. You see the way Green Bay looked tonight, and they blew that game controlling it at 17-3. I think the Lions in the dome will play bully ball because that's what they do on that carpet with that offense. Jets will probably put up some points, though, too, because Detroit's defense is kind of a mess. I kind of like the over in the game. I think there's going to be points.
0: You know what? I think that's probably the best plan of attack here is the over between those two teams. Detroit can't stop anyone, and the Jets are now respectable on offense. I think that one makes a ton of sense from that perspective. Last one in the NFL, the Rams, who I don't know if they're going to have Puka Nacua, man, which that is a huge miss for that offense. Wasn't an issue against the Giants because the Giants, you know, didn't have Jackson Dart for that game following the opening drive. Condolences to you and me there. But the Rams laying 2.5 in Mile High against the Broncos, totals 44.5. What do you see?
1: Yeah, you've seen under money. That total was 45.5, so under money came in. No surprise. You know, Rams have been pretty steady here at that 2.5. I like Denver in the game. I mean, even with Puka, I think I would like Denver in the game. But with no Puka, I feel like I would love Denver in the game. Would love them in teasers at 8.5. It feels like the Rams have been all over the place. They were in Australia. Now they're on Monday night. Now it's a short week. They got to go play in the altitude in Denver. Denver can wear you down in the second half. I like the Broncos at home.
0: Ooh, I like that. I like that from Arthur here. Arthur DeCesar is our guest, longtime odds maker here in Las Vegas on X at ArtDice21. College football, the slate is freaking awesome this week. I was shocked this game at Neyland Stadium in Knoxville is an early game with Texas and Tennessee. Yeah. We've seen it move around a lot, Art. It opened at 5.5 with Texas laying it on the road. It got down to 3.5. We're back up to 4.5 at most places where I sit at Circa's 5.5, and the totals dropped from 57 down to 55 and a lot of 54.5s out there. What do you make of this matchup on Rocky Top?
1: Yeah, I think when you start with the side, you mentioned it has been bouncing around all over the place. So clearly good two-way action, support on both sides. No shock in a game of this magnitude. Obviously, the sharp side is the under here. Total was 57, now 55. You mentioned the 54.5. Tennessee's rushing attack is the most important part of this game. If they can run the ball, control the ball, they can spin the upset, and it should be an under.
0: Art, I'm on an island here, so I'm curious where you come down. But Mississippi at Florida, fresh off the win against LSU, where they are feeling themselves with the revenge angle against Lane Kiffin, who abandoned them. Now they go to the swamp where many dreams have gone to die. History is not on their side, which is why Florida's been bet out from 2.5 up to 3.5 as a favorite. Total right now sitting at 59, 58.5, depending on where you shop. Which side do you come down on here?
1: This is fascinating. So you're gonna lean Ole Miss here, Dustin?
0: Oh, I took Ole Miss. I'm like, it's me and like two other yeah. people. We're like Steven Glansberg over in Superbad eating lunch by ourselves.
1: Oh, that's amazing. But yeah, I mean, listen, you're right. If you were able to get Florida at the key numbers of 2.5, even 3, you'd feel good about it. Now that you're laying 3.5, and I believe circuit's 3.5 even money. So if you want Ole Miss at plus 3.5, you're laying the $1.20. I'd have to pass the game at 3.5. If it gets back, I would lean Florida. I'd actually lean the under of the game. Cause once again, Florida with their dark horse Heisman candidate at running back, they want to control the ball on the ground and play that type of style. I don't think we approach 60 points in the game.
0: Well, how about under? I bet the under in the next game. Iowa at Michigan, where the Wolverines are out to a 5.5 point favorite. Totals just moved to 0.5, 39 down to 38.5. I'm always on the wrong side of Iowa, but I don't anticipate a ton of points here. What do you see in this matchup?
1: I don't either. It feels very similar to Oklahoma and Michigan, which was a slugfest. This always shapes up to be a classic Big Ten defensive battle. You got Underwood against a really good defense. You know, it's going to be running, and more running. You're going to hold your nose when you take an under that low, but I'm with you. And I think even now that it's gotten to 5.5, I would lean Iowa, but I feel way more comfortable taking the under in the game.
0: Arthur DeCesar is our guest, Las Vegas odds maker for a long time now at Wager Talk, and on X at ArtDice21 is where you can find him on social media. Interesting one in the Big Ten. I still want to call it the Pac. I feel like when the Pac-12 teams, the original Pac-12, we should still call it a Pac-12 matchup. But
1: yes. Oregon's
0: laying 2.5, 3 on the road at the Coliseum against USC. Total is 61.5. How do you feel about this one?
1: Yeah, and I mean, the totals come down a little bit. I mean, Oregon scores 50 points a game. USC scores 40-plus points a game. It's one of those, how does it not go over? Public will be all about taking the over in this game. I think Sharps told you when it hit like a 62, 62.5, that was their buy point where they're going to take the under, not saying it can't go back up. The fact that Oregon's a 2.5-point favorite on the road, they've gone up to 3, even 3 minus 115 in places, shows you how well, Oregon is still respected in the power ratings despite a shaky start. I'm going to lean Oregon here.
0: He's Arthur DeCesar. Check him out on X at ArtDice21 and over at Wager Talk as well. Appreciate the time as always, man. Good luck with the bets and looking forward to chatting next week as we look at the chaos that will go down this weekend. It feels like a weekend where there may be college football playoff implications. That's just my vibe heading in.
1: I like it. There's going to be a ton of implications, and we'll have a little playoff baseball next week as well. Fun time, my friend. We'll chat next week.
0: Ooh, it's almost equinox time. It's almost equinox time. 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No hype, just quality beef. It's cashing out. I'm Dustin Sweetelson. You're listening to VEASAN, the Sports Betting Network. Still to come on the program, we'll do a deeper dive into the college football card. Our guy Colby Dant joins us in just about 19 minutes on the program. However, we still have to go further on this NFL card for the week because we've got a matchup in Brazil where that's the only side I've officially bet so far, and there's a player prop I want to add. This team in the matchup has been so bad through 2 games, defending one element, which was the identity of the other team. Am I being too ambiguous? I want to bet Lamar Jackson over on his rushing yards. I'll explain why when we return right here on Cashing Out.
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0: Cashing Out rolls on from the Circus Sportsbook in downtown Las Vegas. Dustin Sweetelson here, you there. Thanks for making us a part of your night. However you may be tuning in, Sirius XM channel 189, YouTube TV, the VSiN Watch app, and radio affiliates across the United States of God Bless America. Thursday night football's come and gone. Atlanta with the win as the dog on the road, 35-14 at Lambeau Field. They were 4.5 catching it at close. They opened as a 7-point underdog. They cash around 2-1 on the money line, and we go over the total as well. But how do we pick up the pieces, and where do we go from here for both of these teams? Green Bay has a head coach on the hot seat in Matt LaFleur, who a lot of people are expecting to be, if not the first coach fired, one of the first coaches fired. That is, if Todd Bowles maybe doesn't beat him to the punch here. But for Atlanta, they're the team that intrigues me the most because Green Bay's done. They're toast. They're irrelevant. They're actually probably going to be a bottom five team in the NFL. In fact, I'm curious, do we have fewest wins available coming off that game as the dust has settled? Because fewest wins, where are the Packers? The Packers are the offensive line issues, and I know they're going to get, you know, Micah Parsons back at some point, but they're 60-1. I probably wouldn't bet it, but just something to file away, because what I saw tonight might be one of the worst teams in the NFL. Maybe not the worst, but one of the worst. What do we make of the Falcons, though, going forward? Because they play in a division that's always up for grabs. You just have to be a game above 500 to win that thing, as we've seen in very recent memory. And they've now started the year 1-2, has Atlanta. They're going to have extra rest before their next divisional test, which is next week at New Orleans. But again, they will have a couple days to get ready. They'll be able to watch the New Orleans game, you know, without the pressure of playing on Sunday, and they just picked up a win on a short week. Feel like there could be momentum building for Atlanta, especially now that they got Michael Penix Jr. back at quarterback. They're very dependent on Bijan Robinson and Drake London. 29 carries, 194 on the ground, and 2 touchdowns for Bijan. And then Drake London, 9 for 194 through the air. But in the same respect, isn't New Orleans very dependent on Chris Olave? I mean, Juwan Johnson's involved to some degree. We haven't seen Jordan Tyson, their top wide receiver pick, play at all because he's on injured reserve. But if something were to happen to Olave, what does that offense look like? And I don't really trust their defense, which is why I'm considering adding Atlanta to win the division at plus 580. New Orleans is the favorite at plus 120. You've got plus 235 with the Carolina Panthers and Tampa Bay's plus 425. But as I mentioned, Todd Bowles is dead man walking. I am not backing them. I'm probably underrating Carolina a little, but reality is I think there's upside with Atlanta in a gross division to still be live to win that thing at plus 580. They also finished their season. Two out of their three final games, Atlanta, are in division, hosting Tampa, hosting New Orleans, at Carolina. When you got two of those three at home, feel like you might be able to control your own destiny if you're the Falcons there. Now, that is the first game of week three of the National Football League. What's on tap for the rest of the action? And I want to look at this Ravens-Cowboys game where I laid three with Baltimore as soon as I saw the number. This game is on a neutral site, though. For those of you looking at your sportsbook app, it's going to list the Cowboys as the home team, and it's going to look like they're a three-point underdog at home, which makes them attractive. Understand this is a neutral site game, as both teams traveling to Brazil, which is going to be just a weird experience altogether. Looking at the current number, you know, there's still a three where I sit at circa. Other shops at 3.5, so depending on what you like, bet accordingly. Totals moved up, 51.5 up to 53.5 between these two teams. Big question looming over Baltimore is Zay Flowers. Did not practice on Thursday. He also missed Wednesday's practice. That's concerning because we saw what he could be in this Declan Doyle offense in week one against Indianapolis. Edge Trey Hendrickson dealing with a finger. He was limited in Thursday, broke his finger, but he still had a sack and six pressures last week. He is expected to play. Cowboys going to be without linebacker DeMarvion Overshawn. He is out with a hamstring injury for Dallas in this spot. But an element of the game that I am strongly considering betting, and I already have the minus three on Baltimore in this spot, is Lamar Jackson to go over on his rushing prop of, I believe it's 38.5 right now. I just want to confirm what it still is here. And I'm going to VSiN.com to check out the player prop projections from Opta AI. And Lamar is 39.5. It's moved up. They actually like him under by 32.2%. That's interesting. Now, is that because he wants to prove something and show us he's a pocket passer? But I think with their backs against the wall, coming off a really gross loss at home in their home opener to New Orleans in week two, I think Lamar's going to have to use his legs. And so far to start the season, Dallas has allowed 126 rushing yards to quarterbacks to begin the year. That's 63 per game. Dart had 54 in week one. Jaden Daniels had 69.5 in week two. I mean, doesn't just this feel like circumstantially combined with the matchup, you have to consider Lamar Jackson to go over on his rushing prop here? You know, Dallas's passing game taking on this Baltimore defense, that's something to watch as well in this matchup. Dallas is top five offensively in EPA per play through two games to start the year, and also a year ago they were super efficient last season. And Baltimore's offense, you know, not as dominant as they've been in years past, despite some of the names that they have out there. But I think if Lamar's looking to bounce back, he's going to have to rely on his legs. I am very close to adding Lamar over 39.5 rush yards in this matchup in Brazil. Now, we have a couple other games we haven't hit on here that I want to mention. And looking at the Vikings and Buccaneers, now, there's some injuries that are going to impact this game. And we've seen this number move down quite a bit, where at this point we are seeing it down to one still, with Minnesota favored on the road, total dropping from 43 down to 42. But Aaron Jones did return to practice for Minnesota on Thursday. He didn't practice on Wednesday. That's positive. It's also a good matchup for him to catch the ball against the Tampa Bay team that for the last few seasons, with a pretty stout run defense, has allowed teams to throw it to the running backs out of the backfield. Why do I bring that up? Well, Kyler Murray has a major issue, and that's seeing his receivers downfield. And in a matchup where you should be able to hit your running back out of the backfield, in fact, Aaron Jones, it's set at 12.5 I'm seeing right now. I'm going to go over on that. It was not available when I looked before. Opta AI, VSiN.com for the player prop projections. The edge to the overs, plus 14.8%. They have him going for 16.34. I think it all tracks. One, it's good for the matchup. Two, you have Kyler Murray situationally with the way that he really has trouble seeing to the outside down the field. That is an easy, completable throw to a running back that he should be able to see lined up in the backfield with him. But as far as other injuries are concerned in this game, you know, Reuben Bain, questions about if he's going to be able to give it a go. He did not practice on Wednesday. Kevin O'Connell enters this game 8-2 against the spread as a road favorite of 7 or less. He is 10-3 to the under. He's also 9-2 against the spread, 8-3 to the under, off an upset win as a dog. Todd Bowles, not a lot of numbers back him up here. 4-7 against the spread as a home dog of 7 or less, 11-25 against the spread at home. He's 5-6 covering the number at home when the total is between 42.5 to 49. And then when you look at this matchup, Tampa, if they're going to get off the schneid here and figure things out right, because they just don't look in sync to start the season, they're going to have to throw the ball against this Brian Flores defense. Easier said than done, right? You know, last week, Caleb Williams and company, they threw for a buck 92, but they didn't have a touchdown against this blitz-heavy scheme. And is Baker going to be able to get in rhythm with his receivers on a lot of quick stuff? Opposing wide receivers are putting up numbers to some degree against this defense. 387 wide receiver yards have been given up. That's 193.5 per game, fifth most in the NFL heading into this matchup. And when I'm looking for props to go against a Brian Flores defense, I try to isolate slot receivers. Because if the pressure's coming, it's usually those quick routes over the middle where the slot receiver gets open. That's the safety blanket for a quarterback here. The problem is for Tampa Bay, it's Chris Godwin. And Chris Godwin, to start the year, he hasn't been bad, but he's also not his old self. And I also went back and looked how slot receivers have done to start the season against Green Bay. So week one, Jaden Reed operates mostly out of the slot. He had 3 for 20. And then in week two, Chicago, Luther Burden was in the slot more than Khalif Raymond. Khalif Raymond was in the slot in week one against Carolina, but it was Burden. He had 3 for 32. You look at Chris Godwin and his receiving prop this week for receiving yards, it's set at 35.5. OptaAI does like him slightly to the over, just 1% edge to the over, projecting him for 37.5. The matchup makes sense. I just don't know if I love it enough to actually bet it, because this offense with Zach Robinson calling the plays, it just looks super clunky to start the season for Tampa Bay, and I don't know if I can actually trust them at this point in time this week with a Minnesota defense coming to town that I think is licking its chops to get after Baker Mayfield on the road at Raymond James Stadium. Cashing out, VSiN, the Sports Betting Network. I'm Dustin Sweetelson. You want to see those OptaAI player prop projections I was just talking about? You want to see the betting splits for every single game on the betting board? In fact, let's look right now. Circa betting splits for that matchup with Minnesota going to Tampa Bay. 93% of the handle on just 45% of the bets backing Tampa Bay catching the point at home. Despite my trends not being in favor of Todd Bowles, I do agree with that. That is going to be one of my Circa Millions plays this week. It's an ugly, ugly short dog at home. Like, plus one doesn't do you much, but I do think Tampa, in a desperation spot, gets right, does get the win outright against Minnesota on the road. So I agree with the sharp money. Become a VSiN Pro. You can see the betting splits. You can see the OptaAI player prop projections at VSiN.com/subscribe. 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Is Arch Manning ready for what awaits him at Neyland Stadium this weekend? We'll break it down when we return on Cashing Out.
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5: Cashing Out. I'm Dustin Sweetelson. Appreciate you hanging out with us here on VSiN, the sports betting network. Week 4 in college football offers a crazy card. There are so many dogs that I like this week. It has me quaking in my boots here. So to help us look at the card, find some potential bets that maybe Colby and I will agree with, Colby Dant will join us now on the Progressive Guest Line at the Colby D on X. Check him out on the Sports Gambling Podcast Network. His show is The College Experience, and he joins us now here on the show. So, Colby, let's talk about the big boys first, then we can get weird with it, because I'm on Casey Keeler on Friday. I don't know what people are doing here. I think that line is actually reversed. I think it should be Temple minus three, but anyway, we'll get to that in a minute. Let's talk about Neyland Stadium, where Arch Manning's going on the road. I am on Tennessee. I got a bad number, plus 4.5. You can get a 5.5 out there if you want it. You laid it with Texas on the road. So talk to me. Why do we believe in Sark in this spot?
6: Yeah, I mean, for me to go with Texas is, after I've been saying all offseason to fade them, I just, it's more so about the unknowns with Tennessee. You know, Jim Knowles, normally in year one, he's not very good as a defensive coordinator. It's hard to tell if Tennessee's any good, because I don't know about you, but I have Georgia Tech personally ranked as a bottom five Power Five team. They have yet to score an offensive touchdown against a D1 opponent. So I just don't know how good Tennessee is. Well, I mean, we saw what Colorado was against Northwestern, and Colorado beat Georgia Tech and kind of pushed them around that whole game. I don't even think it should have came down to that block kick. So the other wins are Kennesaw State, who lost everybody from a year ago, and then Furman, who just lost to South Carolina State in state there. So I just don't know what Tennessee is. It's a freshman quarterback going up against the Texas defense. That's really the handicap to me. I know the environment's fantastic, but to me, and I know Sark's been terrible against, you know, top 15 opponents, but it's more so, I just don't know if Tennessee's actually that good. I don't even think they're worthy of their ranking, because they haven't beat anybody with real, you know, meat on the bone. So that's really the handicap for me.
5: You know, I think it's a pretty fair assessment. I think that's spot on there. I just like rooting against Sark. I think that's part of the element at play for me as well.
6: Now I do too.
5: Are you doing anything with Ole Miss in the Swamp? Because I got to tell you, man, I get it. It's a letdown spot for them. I also think it's kind of a letdown spot for Florida. Ole Miss has a bye after this. Florida's got Missouri. Florida also just won their first SEC game under Summerall. I took the 3.5 with Ole Miss. I'm on an island. You joining me on the island, or are you going to be a part of the other people with the Gators?
6: Let's get on that island, because first off, I was shocked at the number.
5: Shocked.
6: I think if you had asked me this question August 5th, I would have said, oh, we got to take Florida in the points, whatever that number is. But the fact they were favored and more than a field goal after John Summerall's first SEC win, and if you saw the locker room video, I mean, that was a big deal for them. And the way Trinidad Chambliss looks, I thought he might have a tough season just off of the fact that now he's a millionaire. I like fading that in life normally is like, hey, before you were on the come up, now you are paid. And he has looked nothing short of the best college football player in the country to me. So I'm not getting, you're getting more than a field goal, and the best player in the sport right now is on the team getting the points. I'm going to take my chances. And another thing is, Florida's defense didn't look amazing last week. The way that Ole Miss's offense has been playing, I know it's a great letdown spot, but that defense for the Gators definitely gave up some big plays.
5: 100% agree. Colby Dant is our guest, host of the College Experience podcast. Download it wherever you get your podcasts. Follow him on X at the Colby D. Now, this is a letdown spot that I'm buying into, and that's Louisville coming off the win against SMU. hosting Wake Forest. I took 12.5, and immediately, I guess Gio Lopez is dealing with something. It went up to 13.5. I like the Demon Deacons here. I'm a little nervous. Maybe I jumped the gun, but Jeff Brohm gets up for big games. It's these games that maybe he doesn't show up for. Are you with me on Wake Forest?
6: I love Wake Forest. All right, and look, I think their coaching staff, they won 9 games last year, and it probably should have been 10 because of a terrible non-call in the Georgia Tech game. I think they have the. I think you can make a case they have the best staff in the entire ACC, and all those guys are North Dakota State guys. It all trickles back to Fargo. And to me, Gio Lopez is probable. Gio Lopez, if you look back at last week's game, he couldn't even run the ball. I think he's going to be much more eligible to run the football in this game, which is a big part of the handicap. I think if Miami had faced Gio Lopez, they were blitzing and getting through so often that I feel like had he been a little healthier, Wake might have won that game on the money line because he didn't run for anything. Normally, he runs for about 50, 60 yards, especially since he's reunited with his offensive coordinator from South Alabama. So, I love the points here. He's probably, I think he's going to be healthier than he was because we know after the Purdue game, his ankle, I think, so if anything, I think it's healthier than it is, a week ago. And then the fact that, Louisville has been so bad as a favorite coming off of a gigantic win. That was their first win against SMU. They were 0-2 against SMU prior. So I like that. I think they're live on the money line too.
5: How about Oklahoma going to Georgia where, you know what? FanDuel's down to 12.5. My goodness. Open with Georgia minus 14, 12.5 there. You can still find 13.5s out there if you like the dog. Total 44, 44.5, depending on where you shop. You think the Sooners can get it done and cover that big number?
6: I do. I think this is like we say in our show, the foxhole spot of the week. You know, everyone's talking bad. Why'd you extend Venables? Look, Oklahoma's still a team. Like, the Mateer's been a question mark, really, since he was at Pullman. Yeah. He's had days where he's looked really good and days where he's looked really bad. But you're going to get some of those good games. Now, maybe it's not against Kirby Smart. We'll see. This is their first time playing. They played at the Rose Bowl back, when Lincoln Riley was there. But this is their first time playing in SEC play. And I think Oklahoma kind of plays like Georgia. I expect that defense. You know, remember, they might have beat Michigan if it wasn't for that pick six. So, I think 13 points is way too much. Georgia's played nobody with a pulse. I think Oklahoma's defense is going to be able to hang with them. Georgia, I don't think, is as explosive on the outside as they used to be. So I think they're going to have opportunity to really contain that offense. Gunnar Stockton's legs, I think, could be the X factor on winning that game. But this is too big of a number. Don't people forget, Oklahoma still won at Alabama a year ago. If Mateer can limit the turnovers, which I think, obviously that's a big question mark. But he had games where he did, and maybe this is one of them. If he throws a pick six, this is how we lose the bet. But I think they're going to stay within the number. I'm on actually a lot of this here. I'm on the first half money line. Ooh. I'm on the game money line. I'm on the points, and I'm on the under. So a lot of action going in on this game.
5: Georgia hasn't been tested, and the numbers look awesome, but it's against nobody. And I don't know if they can move the ball vertically against this defense. I'm on the under in that one. How about Friday? Army goes to Temple. Our friendship began with a love of Casey Keeler taking over the Temple Owls. I have to tell you, when I saw the number, I was like, why is it Army minus 3 on the road? It should be Temple minus 3 at home. I don't understand why Johnny Shepherd is being doubted in this spot. So I took 3.5 with the Owls. Which side do you come down on?
6: We're on the same page here. Now, I will say, last week, I had an overall great record ATS. But, man, having NC State on the money line, having Temple on the money line, and having North Carolina on the money line, I'm surprised I'm here today. I'll put it like that. Yes, I am on the points. Look, and here's something for you. Casey Keeler is 5-0 against his last 5 option teams. How about that? That alone, you're getting more than a field goal at the link in front of 12 people. Yeah. Sign me up all day. And look, if anything, it was their pass defense that was the problem. It was their pass defense that was a problem against Toledo. Well, Army's not great at passing the football, so I think it's actually well suited for Temple. I like their chance. I think they're live on the money line here too.
5: Totally agree with you. Colby Dan is our guest. Sports Gambling Podcast Network. The College Experience is his show. The Big House. We've got Iowa coming to town, which means the under's got to be the play, right? Total open 39. It's only down to 38.5. Michigan from a 4.5-point favorite up to 5.5. What do you like?
6: Yeah, I mean, look, I like two in the Big Ten that I have circled here. Iowa, I love the under. I think Phil Parker against Bryce Underwood. Okay, Underwood, you had that one game against Oklahoma where, you know, you played, I guess, all right because you won the game. But I'll take my chances with Phil Parker. I'll take my chances on the line of scrimmage. And that's something that Whittingham, I think, always, you know, going back to his Pac-12 Mountain West days, they were always the most physical team. That's kind of his MO. That's not going to work against Iowa, in my opinion. Like, so I'm getting 5.5. I think this, if anything, it's a field goal game. Iowa special teams always finds an edge. So I think that's something to circle in this game. I like these are the best receivers Iowa's had since like Quinn Early in like 1990, right? So like I think this, they might be starting the wrong quarterback, but I like the receivers. And I also want to shout out UCLA. Normally I fade the mileage. I think Bob Chesney's going to get it done against Mike Locksley.
0: I'm on UCLA money line. Like, what are we doing? Coach for coach? There's no way that Bob Chesney gets out coached by Mike Locksley. Real quick, with what you said about Georgia Tech, are you with me on Stanford as a home dog? You can still get +3.5.
6: Oh, I love it. I mean, Georgia Tech's a mess right now.
0: All right, we're either going to be partying together this weekend or we're going to be depressed together looking for a therapist together. He's Colby Dant, Sports Gambling Podcast Network. His show's The College Experience. 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Appreciate the time as always, brother. Good luck with the bets.
6: Thank you, man. Anytime.
0: We will run the entire card, at least the ones that we like. 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It's our VSiN Morning Bet segment. 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
4: Oh, baby. NFL Week 3, it's officially underway. The Falcons get us started with a win outright on the road as underdogs, catching 4.5. Final score at Lambeau Field was 35-14. Will there be more drama along the way, both there in the NFL and college football, with Week 4 and a juicy slate coming our way? We've had a lot of great breakdowns all show long. I suggest if you didn't catch any of them, go back, download the show wherever you get your podcasts. The top of hour number 2, Alex Selesnik, one of the sharpest prop bettors out there, along with Al McMorty, legendary handicapper in this space for a very long time, all in our 12 o'clock Eastern hour. You can go back, see it in hour number 2 in the Best Bets feed, wherever you get your podcast. This hour, Arthur DeCesar going behind the counter, getting the sportsbook perspective. Colby Dant with his thoughts on the college football card. All this hour on wherever you get your podcast. Now, with that, we have a lot to get to here in our VSiN Morning Bet segment, as there's a really juicy Friday card in the college slate. We'll also get to the NFL as well, where I have a ton of player props that I like this week. And I do have an article up at VSiN.com. So what I'm doing every week is the bets that I like, that Opta AI also is in agreement with me on, I write about them and share them and see if our angles come together. In week 1, it was 4-1. We'll see if we can continue our winning ways together, me and the old computer here, as I embrace AI. And by the way, when the computers take over and the revolution happens, if they're listening to the sound of my voice right now, I want you to know I'm on your side. I'll do whatever you say to stay alive. I will turn against my own people. I am with the computers. Now, with that, let's see if we can beat some computers and some of these numbers out there. Let's begin looking at the college football card for Friday. And boys and girls, I can't help myself if I'm catching KC Keeler as a dog with Army going to Temple. I just think Temple should be the favorite in this matchup. And KC Keeler is a program builder going back to his time at Delaware. He knocks off big-time opponents. He is 6-2 against the spread in his career as a home dog of 7 or less. He's 8-4 against the spread overall as a dog. His team can run the football with Ajani Shepherd, the Rutgers transfer from the Bronx, at quarterback. And they should be able to limit this Army rushing attack as well. I love Temple catching 3.5 at home in Philadelphia against Army. Couple other fascinating matchups. One in the Big Ten, one in the ACC, I should say. Northwestern going to Indiana, where this has been bet down. Indiana from minus 22.5 down to 20.5. Total stayed pat at 49 and a hook. But Kurt Cignetti, I feel like, is out for blood here. Now, in this role, his numbers, right, as a home favorite at Indiana, Kurt Cignetti, thus far in his career, 10-8 against the spread, 11-7 to the over. As a home favorite of 14.5 to 21, he's 0-1 against the spread, 1-0 to the under. David Braun on the other side, 1-2 against the spread as a road dog of 14.5 to 21. But if you look at the track record for Indiana and Cignetti here, when they have an opponent they could put it on, they put it on them, okay? They put on for their city. The city's Bloomington, so they want to score a lot of points for those people. I don't know what that means, but it just came out of my mouth. Indiana 6th in scoring offense. They want to make sure Josh Hoover is ready for their games down the road. I consider laying the discounted number minus 20.5 with Indiana hosting Northwestern in Bloomington. Now, Clemson is making their first trip out west since like the 1980s. It's going to be a late start against Cal on Friday night. And it looks like Chris Vezina, their original starting quarterback, is probable on the injury report. I can't imagine they go away from Tate Reynolds, who just guided them to a win against North Carolina. But that is the report that I read earlier today. I kind of like Cal, but they've become very trendy because this number has moved a ton. We opened at a pick'em. Oh, it's up to Clemson minus 1.5, and now I'm seeing, you know, a pick'em at a couple other spots. Where I sit at Circa, it's a pick'em with these two teams. But I think Cal's the right side. I think Cal's the better team. They have the better quarterback. They'll be able to move the ball enough. Clemson's nothing to write home about on either side of the football, and I just prefer the home team in this spot and Dabo Swinney in this situation, 7-12 against the spread as a road favorite of 7 or less. So those are the plays for Friday. My only official one, though, is Army catching the points in that game. I'm sorry, Temple catching the points against Army in that game. I'm also laying 2.5 with Dan Lanning and the Oregon Ducks against USC. You know, Dan Lanning's 12-6 against the spread as a road favorite. And I think that this means so much to Oregon right now with the shaky start they've gotten off to. Season's on the line here. You can't lose to Oklahoma State and lose to USC and anticipate being in the playoffs here. So I think with the pressure on Lanning, and he's a guy who comes through when there's pressure, did it in Happy Valley a year ago, might have had some PEDs in his pocket at the time, but either way, did come through. And I still don't buy Lincoln Riley in a big game at USC. Offensive line's good. We'll find out if that Oregon D-line can step up here. I'm banking this is a spot where they showcase their ability, so I like Oregon laying 2.5. Staying on the West Coast, I took Stanford plus 4.5 against Georgia Tech. It's now 3.5. I still like Stanford here. I don't like Brent Key as a favorite. He's 8-15 against the spread as a favorite, 2-4 against the spread as a road favorite. I think Stanford, while they're limited here, they at least have, you know, decent quarterback play for the first time in a while in Davis Warren. And I don't trust Georgia Tech's offense on the road to move the ball very much, so give me Stanford, catching more than a field goal. I'm also on UCLA on the money line at Maryland. Bob Chesney, 6-0 on the money line when the spread is +3 to -3. So if it's expected to be a close game, he comes through. He's 9-0 on the money line as a road favorite of 7 or less. I just don't envision a world where Mike Loxley outcoaches Bob Chesney in a conference game, even though it's in College Park. I'm also betting on Rice and Fresno under 45. That one's moved a little bit. I still like the under there. You know, Scott Abel, the head coach of Rice, with their option attack that they run, 4-1 to the under as a road dog. Ja'Kari Brown, their quarterback, very mobile guy, previously at Miami, now as the quarterback of Rice. And then Matt Entz, defensive-minded head coach, 10-6 to the under at Fresno. Neither offense is very impressive. I don't anticipate a ton of points there. Also, Oklahoma, Georgia, give me the under in this one. Brent Venables is 3-0 to the under as a dog of 10.5 to 21. Kirby Smart, 7-3 to the under as a home favorite of 7.5 to 14. Oklahoma's defense travels, and Georgia's offense, the numbers are through the roof. That's against nobody, Paul. Now they got to play a top-four defense in the country. I think Oklahoma dictates the pace of this fight. I also took Wisconsin catching 10 points on the road at Penn State. I just refuse to believe that Iowa State a year ago is 10.5 points better than the Badgers this year. Matt Campbell is a home favorite of 7.5 to 14, is only 8-12 against the spread. I think Wisconsin makes it low scoring, and I think Wisconsin stays within the number against the Penn State Nittany Lions. And I believe that is it for me for my college. Oh, Iowa at Michigan, I think that's self-explanatory. I'm also being contrarian, taking Ole Miss +3.5 at Florida and Wake Forest +12.5 at Louisville, because I think the Cardinals are in a huge letdown spot this week after their win against SMU. Let's go over to the NFL. Only side I have officially have right now is the Ravens -3 at the Cowboys. And to me, there's not a lot of trends, obviously, for a first-year head coach in Jesse Minter, but there's a lot of situations that I like in terms of desperation for Baltimore. Neutral site in Brazil, so that's a little dicey, but look at what Dallas has given up to open the season. Jackson Dart ran all over them. Jaden Daniels ran all over them. Lamar Jackson is the best running quarterback that maybe we've ever seen of all time in the history of the league, and he has a chance to run all over Dallas if he's willing. If he's willing to do it, I love Baltimore, but I think Baltimore is the more balanced team, the better team. I laid 3 with them here. In terms of Houston going to Indianapolis, give me David Montgomery over 48.5 rush yards. Indianapolis, second most rush yards to running backs allowed on the ground. He only had 6 carries and a 26 loss to Cincinnati last week. They need to keep their balance if they're going to win this game. They can't be one-dimensional because they may not have Nico Collins. Getting Montgomery involved is vital, and it's also a really good matchup. I also went Garrett Wilson over 61.5 receiving yards against that Detroit secondary. I think this is a situation where they've been the worst in the league to start the season. He had 57 against Green Bay, 79 against Tennessee, and they'll be losing, so they'll be throwing from behind. Geno Smith's more than capable, and Garrett Wilson's put up better numbers with worse quarterbacks in the past. I think he can easily get to 62 yards. Also, Omarion Hampton over 11.5 receiving yards. Buffalo, with their stout run defense, forces teams to funnel the ball through the air to the running backs. 6th most receiving yards allowed to running backs this year. It was the same last year. He had 21 against the Raiders, and they're an underdog on the road. I think Hampton goes over 11.5 receiving yards. Give me Chase Brown over 63.5 rush yards as Cincinnati takes on Pittsburgh. Steelers allow the 5th most rush yards to running backs this year against the Steelers in his last 3 outings. 99, 108, and 70 on the ground. Great matchup for him. Cincinnati's favored. More runs on the road. In that same game, maybe my favorite prop of the week is Pat Freiermuth, over 32.5 receiving yards. Cincinnati, the last 2-3 years, the worst defending tight ends through the air. He's cleared this in 6 of 8, but look at the numbers here. The prop set at 32.5. Freiermuth's results, receiving-wise, 19, 111, 68, 85, 0, 120, 79, and 75. When he goes over, he goes way over. This might be someone we consider laddering this weekend. And then I like Aaron Jones over 12.5 receiving yards for Minnesota against Tampa Bay. I think with Kyler Murray's issues pushing the ball downfield, but more importantly, Tampa Bay's run defense is usually pretty solid. And because of that, opposing quarterbacks have to dump the ball off to their running backs out of the backfield. And then some other plays I like, Chuba Hubbard over 16.5 rush attempts against a bad Cleveland defense. But more importantly, no Jonathan Brooks to split carries at all. I think he gets to 17. Cam Scadabo in the rain over 57.5 rush yards to help keep the balance and not have Jameis Winston turn the ball over. Then finally, Tyler Warren benefits from Alec Pierce going out. Give me the Colts tight end over 44.5 receiving yards. That'll do it for us here in Cashing Out, but stay with VSiN all day long. We are previewing all the action right here on VSiN, the Sports Betting Network.
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6: It is the Friday morning edition of VSIN by the Books. Dave Ross right here at the Mint Gaming Hall inside of our VSIN studios overlooking beautiful Circus Sports. He is Jensen Lewis, our closer back home in Cleveland, Ohio. How are we feeling this morning? What a way to kick off week number three in the NFL.
7: Never doubt. That was always the plan. Second bet I made all week was Atlanta Falcons money line, pounded the table all week for it. And boy, it took a couple of drives for Michael Penix Jr. to get acclimated. But once he did, it's nice to turn around and see that you got good old number seven, Bijan Robinson, back there. Off and rolling this week in Circa Millions, 1-0 for the joint entry, 1-0 for my solo entry. And the Moneyline Marathon is rolling for entry number one for yours truly. We are into four digits. We are already looking ahead to week four. So, oh, by the way, we got a final stanza in Major League Baseball to decide some division winners as well.
6: And this is the Atlanta Falcon team I was pounding the table all summer for right here in this network. So now we see why it is, in fact, quarterback dependent and not independent. It can't be Jack Strand. It can't be Cooper Rush. It's got to be Michael Penix. Boy, he looked the part last night, Jensen. Great show here on this Friday lined up. Lou Finicaro is going to join us. Interesting card out there in Las Vegas this weekend. Nick Whalen's going to join us. Always great to catch up with Nick, get some of his props that he likes, and certainly sides and totals as well in week number three of the NFL season. But let's get back to Lambeau Field. And while it's looking good for Atlanta today, not so much for the Packers. That's where we begin our highlights and headlines.
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6: Jensen gave out the over 18.5 right here behind me at Circa yesterday on this very fine program. They almost got it in the first half. 17 points at halftime. They roll 35 points. Jensen, they had scored 16 points in the first two games combined, the lowest total of anybody by far in the National Football League. And they go in with Michael Penix Jr., and it looked like a completely different football team last night.
7: Yeah, something I had harped on at the beginning of the week. Like, it's different when you get your guy back. It's a different morale, much more juice with this group. And, you know, there's no substitute for game action. I think you kind of saw that the first couple of drives there. Michael Penix Jr. trying to get the timing down, trying to get the cadence, and literally and figuratively get up to speed. But 256 yards through the air, 194 of those to his favorite target in Drake London. Remember, I told you, if you're playing player props, that's the guy to target. There's a big reason why we had him as our captain and MVP in our Bet the Builds. Cash all the tickets, cash them all the time. If you had the over there, bonus points at the end for the total going over as well. But bottom line, completely.

0: completely different. We said it yesterday. Feels like it was the beginning of their season now that they had their number one guy back. So put the first 2 weeks behind you. They get an extra couple of days to marinate on this and feel really good about what they just did. And damn, if you're the Green Bay Packers, they may be the worst team in the National Football League right now. That was atrocious. Their 13-year consecutive home opening winning streak comes to an end. A lot of questions there this morning. Can you imagine being on talk radio hearing what those Packer fans have to say about Matt LaFleur and company?
1: Well, I'm sure they're not very happy today, that's for sure. And again, hopefully everybody, if you're following us all week long, that was some nice tickets to cash yesterday. That over as well was on that over 43. First half plays all cash as well. So it was a beautiful day to be a Falcon backer. But you're right, Jensen, there are a lot of questions about this Packer defense. Micah Parsons, you saw him on the sidelines there yesterday. They're hoping to get him back in a couple weeks. But without Josh Jacobs, there is no semblance of a running game right now. We'll break down this game even more. But they're in a little bit of trouble right now at 1-2 to begin their year. Maybe LaFleur on the hot seat as well. But the Falcons might have saved their season and turned it around. I certainly hope so with the tickets, not just last night, but that I have. I really like this football team when they have the right guy under center. We also know that a lot of these star wide receivers, Jensen, if you're looking for either daily fantasy or certainly props, you better be aware of their injury status, because right now Puka Nacua, Nico Collins, Zay Flowers all remain non-participants at practice individually for those teams. So Zay Flowers, of course, they're going to Brazil to take on the Cowboys. Puka and the Rams are going to – big test they have, certainly against the Broncos on the road. And the Texans in an interesting spot against the Colts. Both of those teams 0-2, Jensen. Injuries seem to be the prevailing theme here, at least for top wide receivers going into week three.
0: Yeah, also remember that when you look at it, how some of these players are as far as what they mean to the spread, there are a couple that have kind of moved it a little bit. I would keep my eyes too peeled on the Eagles on Monday night. I know there are a couple of guys, Saquon Barkley with that stinger, still limited in practice. Devonta Smith did not practice at all, still dealing with a hamstring issue himself. What I'd tell you, the big three, hamstrings, calves, and groins. Guess what? We got a boatload of hamstring injuries that people are dealing with already. So hopefully, especially in that wide receiver room, you mentioned it, Nico Collins, the Texans offense looks way different without him. That would be a huge loss in a critical AFC South matchup. As you said, 0-2 teams trying to avoid the dreaded 0-3 and a crucial divisional loss. So a lot on the line there for Indianapolis and Houston. And yeah, we'll hope that that Zay Flowers can go, because you want to see as close to full strength down in Rio what that Ravens and Cowboys matchup will look like on Sunday afternoon.
1: And something to keep in mind on, too, for Monday night, because, by the way, Alec Pierce will not be there on the other side here for the Colts in that big-time 0-2 matchup, again, for teams that are really trying to get off the schneid in their division. But for that Monday night matchup, Devonta Smith did not practice with that hamstring. Saquon has still got that stinger, Jensen, so he could be limited. Tyson Bagent remains in concussion protocol, so it really could be Case Keenum. We'll find out. Caleb Williams has not been ruled out for that Monday night game. But, again, I think you were on the under earlier in the week. Boy, you're talking about Devonta Smith and Saquon Barkley, Tyson Bagent, Caleb Williams. That's a lot of star power potentially that can miss that game.
0: No, I already said it, and it bears repeating. I mentioned those players that were already out, and the under was already something I was targeting and had locked in at under 43.5 before, you know, we got to yesterday. So I think it is unique. Case Keenum hasn't played quarterback in a competitive football game at the highest level in multiple years. I don't know how the Bears get it done with a group that is banged up on both sides of the ball. We're going to find out if Ben Johnson is indeed the Wizard of Oz, if he can do it without a quarterback that's been a first-round pick. So a lot on the line there, too. And Philadelphia, I think, is much more motivated now at this point to kind of show their first 2 weeks are not indicative of the club that they believe they have.
1: Yeah, they're going to have to run the football a lot, which Ben Johnson and company can do. They did it to over 300 yards in their season one, week one victory, rather, against Carolina on the road. That might have to be the way it gets done. Four teams got it done yesterday. Cubs, Padres, Guardians, White Sox all clinched these playoff berths here, Jensen. So a lot of bubbly in those locker rooms and clubhouses last night.
0: Still a lot to play for, right? And if we kind of look at where we are now, Philadelphia to clinch a wild card berth, I believe, is still at a magic number of 2. They would need a win and a Diamondback loss here to the San Diego Padres. Much more in Daily Diamond on the race for the AL Central, which Cleveland still leads the Chicago White Sox by 1. The Houston Astros and the Texas Rangers still locked here for a race to the top of an American League West. That Dave, now when you look at where the records are, we still have a chance that we will have a division winner at 500 or worse in the record department. So both those teams tied at 79-80. Houston, by virtue of the tiebreaker, if the playoffs started today, would be your AL West champion. But that is going to be a race to the finish, as we've talked about from the beginning of this week. And a lot still on the line seating-wise for the National League wild card. But you're right. We pretty much have our participants here. The San Diego Padres, they continue to rock and roll, man. It is phenomenal to see what they've done. They would be that top wild card team over the Chicago Cubs if the playoffs started today.
1: Music to my ears. Let's go, Padres. We've got a lot of tickets from a long time ago on that team. So glad I did not give up on them a long time ago. Mets gave up on PCA a while ago and made a trade. And now Mets fans are ruining the day that they made that trade to go get Javier Baez out of Chicago, because he becomes the 7th player in Major League Baseball history to hit 40 home runs and steal 40 bags in a season. He's going to win the MVP in the National League here, Jensen. What do you make of this? Because this is just something you do not see every day in Major League Baseball.
0: Yeah, the icing on the cake for what's going to be the National League Most Valuable Player. An incredible feat, and one that is, you look at the irony of who he was head-to-head with for most of this season, and Shohei Ohtani. Ohtani was the last man to do it there in 2024. So congrats to PCA. Also, quick note, friend of the program, Taylor McGregor, her last day at Marquee Sports was yesterday. Mm-hmm. She is taking on a full-time role at ESPN. It's been great having and Taylor on the program the last month or so. We're looking forward to having her on again, but congrats on a great run there. And the Cubs, man, hey, right now they have to go out west to San Diego as the 5 seed. So this is going to be a great finish into the weekend, Dave. There are still so many seeds up for grabs in both the American League and National League. But I think we're getting pretty close, at least for award season, to knowing who are going to be hoisting those trophies later on in November.
1: Well, if PCA doesn't get this MVP, they're going to have to do a full-fledged investigation after being the 7th player ever to do the 40-40 thing. Hey, President's Cup yesterday. We'll talk a little bit more about this as the show goes on as well. Americans get out on the good foot, 3-2. They win the opening day. The international squad gave a little bit of resistance on this one in day one, but good news for yours truly, that number has gone up. It's ballooning up to 525 here for Team USA. Got it at about $4, so a little bit of equity in there as they get ready for day two. Everybody's going to be out there today, especially the guys that did not play. We'll break that down. We're going to hear from Wyndham Clark, too. Really nice day yesterday out there with Kyle Morikawa. Maybe he wants a little bit more of that Team USA feel from that Chicago crowd. We'll hear from him later on in the show. But, Jensen, when we come back, let's talk more about what we saw. And you know I like to say, yesterday's price is not today's price, and they are certainly different, as I talked about yesterday. If the Falcons could pull this off, we'll discuss those changing numbers when you come back with us right here, Friday edition, VSiN by the Books.
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1: 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Back alongside Jensen Lewis, Dave Ross here with you as we look back already, Jensen, if you can believe it, as the beginning of week number 3 is well underway. And what a performance by the Atlanta Falcons last night, 35-14 over the Green Bay Packers, over being the key word there as it goes over that total of 43. If you had the Falcons money line over $2, if you had them plus the 4.5, you had them first, just cash them all the way you want to cash them, Jensen. A pretty dominant performance here looking back last night. And again, all the difference in the world for the quarterback position, Michael Penix Jr. If you're a Falcon backer today, you got to feel pretty good. I know it's 1 week, but boy, oh boy, what a difference a week makes.
0: Yeah, it does, because you kind of saw everything unlocked, right? And we say it all the time, a quarterback can mean everything for you. And even if Cooper Rush looked somewhat competent, it still wouldn't be anywhere close to right. What we witnessed there last night. I think, and I guess the scary part, too, remember we surmised yesterday, would the coaching staff basically tell Michael Penix Jr., under no circumstances are you to break out of the pocket, are you to use your legs? We kind of saw that last night. You could tell there was once or twice where he was like, eh, and then he got the ball out. He's like, oh, I don't want to get in trouble. I want to be okay. And I kind of like that. But also remember, that's a dynamic that in weeks to come,
1: yes,
0: defenses are going to have to respect that. That's only going to augment the stock of Bijan Robinson, who was an absolute one-man wrecking crew last night. Phenomenal individual performance. But that in and of itself is what I think people looked at with Atlanta when this season was getting close to being underway. Once Michael Penix Jr. was back, what would it look like? I think you got a little bit of a window or a look through the window of what this thing could look like moving forward.
1: It's kind of amazing too, Jensen, because that's exactly the right way to look at it, that they were unlocked last night with what their version of a big three would look like, right? If Michael Penix Jr. can be that guy And again, over 250 passing yards. But really, it's Bijan Robinson, 194 yards rushing and a couple touchdowns. And then it's Drake London, 194 yards receiving. You don't see that every day. 194, 194. I mean, that's pretty impressive stuff for both guys to almost get 200 yards individually there. So, yes, it's as simple as taking away one guy. You've got the other one to worry about. And Brian Robinson was pretty good as a 1-2 combo for them. And what I was most encouraged by for Kevin Stefanski and his offense is, again, this is kind of what I thought it could look like at full potential. So they could run the football at will. It did help Michael Penix. Remember, the Packers led this game 7-0. Penix turned it over, terrible turnover in that first drive, and you're going, oh, no, here we go again. This is going to be a team in shambles. And to give up 7 on the road in Green Bay and then outscore them 35-7 the rest of the way, they're going to have the Saints after a nice 10-day layoff here. We'll find out what the Saints do against the Raiders this week. Carolina's 1-1. Jensen, just like that. They're a half game out of first place. And I mentioned yesterday's price is not today's price. They were $7.50 a day ago to win this division. That's already been shorted almost $2 in the marketplace. So I am already invested. That's why I did not reinvest, but did suggest to people that if you're looking for a spot for a team that might be able to turn the corner, maybe yesterday they took that first big step in realizing what the potential of the offense is. And then defensively, without their two best players out there, and they're not going to get one of them back because Walker's done for the year, but you will get Pierce back at some point. I mean, Jensen defensively, they looked really good. They looked good in pass coverage. I know Jordan Love had over 300 yards passing, but a lot of that was garbage time late. Like, there's got to be a lot of signs on both sides of the ball for Falcon backers to feel good about, and conversely, not so much to feel good about if you're a Packer backer.
0: Yeah, let me go on Green Bay, because I'm not completely sold on Atlanta. I don't want to be prisoner of the moment, but for a week you feel better about what it could look like. So we'll see what happens. Now that there's tape on Michael Penix Jr., I think that's another issue that Green Bay had to deal with last night. On top of, yes, that offense would not have scored that touchdown, Dave, if not for that huge chunk play down the field. Remember, that was within a foot of, if the cornerback ends up getting his head around a little bit earlier, that's an incomplete pass, and you're probably staring down the barrel of that being an even larger deficit. So I want to kind of put that into context as well. I guess now, looking forward, boy, if you're the Packers and you're kind of looking at, well, how do we fix this and what do we do? Because the offense is broken right now. And I know that Al Michaels, Kirk Herbstreit were talking a lot about, boy, do they miss Josh Jacobs in the backfield. Dave, I don't know about you, but it's not that quick of a fix that one guy is going to change anything. Remember, we had Mitch Moss talking from Follow the Money a day or two, I believe it was yesterday, and he was already saying on the look-ahead line, how are the Packers favored against Tampa Bay? I mean, you look at today, and it is still Packers -1.5 on the road in Tampa Bay. You couldn't pay me enough money, Dave, to take the Packers right now in Survivor, in a millions contest, and what have you. I couldn't spend a good hard-earned American dollar backing the Packers in any capacity right now. This is an incredible fall from grace from where they are. And the seat all of a sudden got really, really hot from Matt LaFleur after last night. There is no quick fix in what I saw yesterday, and I told you two heading into last night. Boy, those first two, they should be 0-3. Jets gave it away in week two. They should be 0-3. And I tell you, moving forward, this is a team that is it's impossible for me to back at this point.
1: And again, I might not be ready to jump off fully, but I'll get to some of these Green Bay points here in a second. But I do want you to hear from Keyshawn Johnson last night, because this is what Key was saying in the moment, watching this football game right here on our network. And he does have some big time questions for the Green Bay head coach.
6: But a lot of times in these situations, the message gets stale, right? It gets stale. And I've been there before. You know, I had a coach in Coach Tony Dungy that I love to death, but the message got stale. And this is kind of what I'm seeing in Matt LaFleur right now. The message is getting stale. It's to the point where, much like you said, he could potentially be gone midseason, early, the first guy on the chopping block. Tomorrow, Monday morning quarterbacks, everybody on these talk shows and, you know, panels and all these different things, they'll be talking about, is it time to move on from Matt LaFleur? And we're talking about it live here at Circa on VSiN. That is it going to be time to move on from Matt LaFleur three games into the season? And it's certainly looking that way. This, I like to say the seat starts off with the simmer, nice and low. But by the time you get out of this game, it's going to be heavy medium. Not all the way high. It's going to be in between that medium and high where it's not really cranked up. But it's, you can see the flames, and it's the yellow and the orange and the blue, and it's really just, you can see it. It ain't all the way up yet, but it's damn near close.
1: And this is what I like about those conversations with Patrick Maher, is he's been there. He's one at the highest level, so he does know exactly what he's talking about. So he's felt that before, as he mentioned. I thought the illustration with Tony Dungy was a great point. So we're not saying that that's going to be it for Matt LaFleur, first coach fired, that sort of thing. We'll find out. But I do think this mini bye that they have now, and again, they're going to get Micah Parsons back. This has been a different football team dating back to last year. They've won one game without Micah Parsons in the lineup, and that game was last week in a game they trailed by 10 points in the fourth quarter. So it has not looked the same. For our ATS picks, boy, we're off to a great start. The process is really working so much better this year. We are now 8-3. In our ticket here after catching the Falcons. And Jensen, I was doing some homework on this last night. You do realize that out of our eight wins that we have so far, we are 3-0 fading the Green Bay Packers. It was my top play in week one with Minnesota. We like the Jets last week catching 3.5. And we start off Thursday Night Football fading the Packers. We have gone 3-0 betting against the Green Bay Packers. I don't know if we can keep this going here and if eventually that's going to flip and the number's going to catch up, but we've been ahead of the curve on fading the Packers, and so far that's cashed every week for us. The other team right now that we're undefeated on, the Saints. We're 2-0 through 2 weeks on the Saints doing our little inventory here, and we are on them again. We'll get the big reveal later on because we did switch some after the numbers changed yesterday, but we're 2-0 on the Saints and 3-0 fading the Packers, 5 of our 8 combined entry wins.
0: Just picking up what we did last year, ironically, you mentioned that we didn't play Green Bay at all throughout the 18 weeks last year. Philadelphia and Green Bay were the only two teams we didn't play on last year. We only played the Saints once. We won, went 1-0. We were 2-2 on the Falcons last year. So Kevin Stefanski, 6-0. He's a Thursday night football god. Just bet it, set it, forget it.
1: And we love it, Kevin Stefanski, because now we're 1-0 this week. We're trying to get 5-0. We'll give our full list, and we're going to run that money line marathon with those Falcons. That is next right here on VSiN by the Books.
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1: Gonna have Lou Finicaro on a little bit later on in hour number two, talking all things UFC and some NFL picks. He might even have a teaser selection already. You know, he's already 1-0 so far on the show this year. Giving those out, Nick Whalen's gonna join us in hour number three as well. Always great to catch up with Nick, see what he likes on the football docket this weekend, Jensen. But again, you know, we can't be on the air the whole time, so we try to do our best in our 3 hours to give you everything we got. And we give our ATS leans every Thursday. But we did say yesterday that it's subject to change based on what the final number is going to look like for Circa when Circa puts out their final millions locked in numbers. And because those numbers changed from the time we got off the air, Jensen, in our best roundabout of what we thought those numbers would look like, it did switch some of our selections, two of those selections, to be fully transparent. So everybody, if you're following at home, again, we gave you these last night. Plenty of time to get on the Falcons, +4.5, and that did not change. We locked that in, and boom, we are 1-0 to start off the week, 8-3 so far, ATS in the contest. Now, here we go. We did not switch the Dolphins. We did get an extra half point. So, in our favor, +11.5 now is what we're getting with the fighting fish, and let's hope there's enough fight to get that one home. I know a lot of people are going to go, huh, how are you guys taking the Dolphins there in 11.5? The numbers lead us to that equation. The Patriots get that extra half point up to 3. It's a flat number of 3, of course. But we're taking the Patriots now +3 against Jacksonville. That was one of the plays I had in my top 10. You had the Saints in yours, and that is laying the 3 against Las Vegas. And you and I, after having our emergency meeting post-show, agreed that that was a good play to add onto our card as well. And again, mentioned, we're 2-0 so far with Saints picks so far this year. We were taking points against Detroit, taking points against Baltimore. We're going to lay them this week against Las Vegas. And then there are the Steelers catching the 3.5 against Cincinnati. So, Jensen, those are our adjusted plays. But again, really not a whole lot's changed. We're still laying one. We were laying one with Seattle. That went up to 7.5. And I felt like that might have been too key a number, at least for my money, to get there. And then away the smaller number. So still taking points of 4 and laying one with the Saints. I got to be honest with you, I like that Saints play more and more than I looked at it yesterday.
0: Well, sure. And being at home, right, the Raiders going to come east, and you know, how good are they? We're going to find out. We have said the Saints deserve to be 2-0 with the way that week one finish happened in overtime, and even the touchdown that was not, that should have been, you know, that one might live in infamy for a while there. We got rid of the Seahawks because it was 7.5 instead of 7. Myself individually, I don't see how Washington is going to be able to stick with it. Reports yesterday, and especially in the afternoon, are that Sam Darnold is on a great track to be able to start on Sunday. So can understand, you know, where there is some apprehension on your end there. Not a problem. How many times do we see where the half point means a difference? And that's an easy thing for people at home. Hey, when it comes down to it, you'd rather take the half than have to lay the half. So we, in a Lewis Ross administration, sometimes we get into that Oval Office. We have differences, but they get resolved for the better of the country and the better of the entry. So I'm kind of emboldened by the Saints here, -3. And it feels like too short of a number anyway from what we've watched the first 2 weeks. So I think we're in good shape. Now, big news from last night, right? Pounded the table all week for Atlanta. Thought they were going to win it outright. Forget the points. They get home. Why was that critical? Well, they were 3-for-3 on the money line entry for Moneyline Marathon. So we now will have upwards of $1,700 to roll over after the Falcons +225 gets home on the week one and the week two rollover. It is now starting to get real. Okay, so big winner there on entry number one for us. We are keeping the Jets +245 to upset the Lions for entry two. We swapped out the Bengals for the Titans. And I told you, I even went to a multi-unit entry personally outside of the money we'll be putting on the Titans here to get entry three restarted. But that's the only other change, sticking with the Ravens money line. Yes, I know the injury situations with Zay Flowers. You know, Stanley, the offensive lineman, will hope to finally get at least a limited practice today. But that is the big news here on a Friday morning, Dave. My Moneyline Marathon entry one, 3-for-3. We got big decisions to make for next week. We'll be rolling the 1,700. I'm not taking profit. We're rolling the 1,700. We're going to try and find an advantageous spot here. And as I told you, the goal is to get to 100,000 or the opportunity to get to 100,000. So we are 3-for-3. We'll start looking ahead and filtering out some teams after we get through Sunday and Monday. But in business, as they like to say, 3-for-3 on entry one, there was 1,700 to play with in week four.
11: Yeah, that's like the gunny in Saving Private Ryan who takes the gun out. We're in business, boys! I mean, we got a breach here, Jensen. Let's go. We're rolling. I love where your head's at here. And again, it is real now. When you have now, again, from that first entry, and people, again, my entries are more to the Circus Survivor format there, so it's a small plus money that we're in the black there. Jensen was completely different, and I love that we're doing it two different ways. So, yeah, there's some X's that you see up there, but really that first entry is the key now because you've rolled over three dogs in week one, week two, and week three from a $100 entry point to get that over 1,700. So beautiful ROI right now. And again, we do not have to stick to the tenets of the contest, but Jensen is willing to roll this over here, people. And again, Jensen, you don't have to. You can always take your profit whenever you want. So people, that's the reason why we did this. You do not have to keep it rolling, but I think Jensen's got a key eye on some things that that might make some financial sense here getting into week four, but we got a long time to go before we make that week four pick, so plenty of time to sit on that beautiful ROI that you've created here with the Moneyline Marathon. Let's get to some of those games. And one of those games, you do have the Ravens in pocket here. We're oppo on this one. I do have the Cowboys here in Rio de Janeiro getting the three. There were some 3.5s earlier in the week, and to grab those, they've been shortened down to 3. Jensen, I think points are coming too. 52.5. I know a lot of people like that play. I do too. The field is a bit concerning because just seeing it, it's hard to know exactly how it's going to play. It doesn't look great if we're being honest. But that's up to 53 at Circa this morning. So hopefully people at least got the better of the number and listened to us all week at the 52.5 spot.
0: Yeah, I it's hard for me to see, and credit where it's due. I mean, you give me Dak and CeeDee Lamb and George Pickens, and George Pickens has yet to really pop off, right? What does he have, 6 catches for 100 yards through 2 games, basically, something like that?
11: Quiet.
0: Very 9 quiet catches so for far. 70. Either way, yeah, it's a little eerie, all right? And this feels like a smash spot for the over because the Baltimore secondary, it's very pedestrian through 2 weeks, okay?
11: Yep.
0: And this will be the best air attack that they've faced thus far. Conversely, when you look at Baltimore and the running attack between Lamar Jackson and Derrick, I told you this yesterday and even early in the week, I am very concerned for Dallas's front. They have been a sieve trying to stop the run. Well, guess what? You're going to get one-way traffic from Derrick Henry coming right up the gut. You're going to get RPO from Lamar Jackson. And I think we'll find out early. It's important to reinforce that field surface. It apparently, Dave, from what I've seen in some of the reports, this has been the heaviest rain season on record this time of year down there in Rio. So the NFL personnel responsible for tending and making sure that the surface is ready and competent, they have had all kinds of issues because they did not anticipate. This is supposed to be a very dry time of the year, so it has been a challenge for them because of how soaked everything has been. So we're going to get a pretty good indicator early of surface conditions, what people will do. So I would expect that you're going to see, you know, guys maybe some changes, some spikes, after the first couple of drives, trying to get a feel of what they can do and what they can't.
11: You know, we got a great email, and we appreciate everybody that emails us, buythebooks@VEASAN.com. And this came from Michael Swafford. Michael, we appreciate you. He was talking about his tickets on the Vikings here, Jensen, very quickly. Remember, they're going down to Tampa Bay to take on a desperate Buccaneers team. Now, he's got a 2-unit ticket in pocket for the Vikings to have the best record in the NFL through the first 4 games at +370. Ooh. Well, here's the good news, Michael. That's a great ticket to be sitting at +370.
0: Yeah.
11: Week 4, just look ahead for a second, is against Miami at home in Minnesota. Mm. So you're going to be a sizable favorite in that with Kyler Murray back. Jensen, dare I advise Michael that he could look back at the Buccaneer side to take some, hey, the Vikings win and you have another ticket, Oppo, on the Buccaneers, kind of protect your investment? Because if they win, the Vikings, they're going to be big favorites to go 4-0 to cash that ticket for him. But if they don't, this would be the stumbling block. Would be this stumbling block, you would think, against Tampa Bay as 1-point favorites on the road.
0: Michael, let it ride. Let it ride. Faith in KOC. Baker and the boys are reeling. Don't cut your legs out, man. Keep running. I say you full steam ahead, man. Vikings, keep going, baby. All you got to do is win. Let's go.
11: Well, I'll say this. I've got some dogs that I like this week. Chihuahuas, as I call them. Little dogs. That might be a game included. We'll discuss next right here at VEASAN by the Books.
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11: We continue VSiN by the Books on this Friday morning. I mentioned there might be some panic setting in Green Bay this morning after that 35-14 loss last night. And Matt Carger, he did tweet and he said, panic. It's more than panic. It's just we paid our top quarterback. We paid our quarterback top dollar and he might be a bust. We just traded away picks for Parsons, who's still hurt and he won't even fix this team. Yeah, I'd say major concerns at Lambeau offices. Matt, I feel your angst in that tweet. And that is the part about Jordan Love where he says, we just paid top dollar for him and he might be a bust. I am not willing to go there, Matt, just yet and say that. But the offensive line, Jensen, is a mess right now for Green Bay. And until they can figure out how to fix that, you hope Micah Parsons can improve that defense. There are a lot of questions around Green Bay this morning, and you can understand why off to that 1-2 start. They're not just in Green Bay, Jensen. They're also in L.A. Not so much with the Rams. How about the Bolts? Hashtag bolt up. A lot of questions about Harbs. Herbert. What's going on with the Chargers? And now you're going to Highmark Stadium and arguably the best team in the NFL right now? Jensen, how dare we even entertain the thought of taking the 7 with the Chargers this weekend?
12: You know, we talked about it yesterday on our emergency call about trying to figure it
11: we
12: out.
11: Did.
12: And, you know what? I saw a lot of people say, hey, the Packers were the sharp side yesterday. Oh, my God. I put the Packers and the Chargers in the same bucket right now. Can you spend hard-earned American currency on Justin Herbert and this team on the road in the Lions' den? The Bills are rolling. This couldn't be a larger gap in the spectrum of where both these teams are headed right now. Davis, I look more at some of the breakdown and where we are just from the spread. I can't advise people to get behind the Chargers. I know what the historical trends tell us about week three. An 0-2 team like the Chargers in this spot, I can't advise it, man. It would be hammer the Bills or pass. And the fact that you still have a flat 7 today, if you like the Bills, take them now. This is going nowhere but north by the time we get to Sunday morning. This is going to 7.5. It might get to 8. I think that just people need to realize, yes, the numbers and the history are what they are, that you've got to factor in the eye test and what the statistics tell you. Okay, that to me is, it needs to be a healthy balance. Trends are your friend. That's a great little way to kind of look at the data, but you have to factor. You must watch what you see in real time. So the Bills, it's Bills or pass for me in this matchup.
11: Well, it's funny you say that, because for people to unveil behind the curtain for us yesterday, switching some of these ATS plays, this is one that we did consider. And I talked to my brother, Steven. He's in a couple Survivor leagues, and he was, you know, I kept saying, boy, I'm a little hesitant. He's like, why are you hesitant on the Bills? And I'm like, well, because the numbers show me that it should be a play in the Chargers. And you and I talked about this. And then at the end of the day, what did we say? I just don't want to get in front of this Buffalo Bills train right now. I just don't. So, again, we understand that it's that ultimate hold-your-nose spot, that the numbers should favor the Chargers here, especially if you can get to that 7.5. And Jensen's right. If you want to back the Chargers, just wait, because this thing should go up, we would believe, before kickoff, okay? So just wait, and if you really like that side, take that 7.5. I cannot play this game, but it would be the same equation. It would be Buffalo or pass for me at this juncture. And I hope I'm wrong, because I want the Chargers to get back in this fight. I have some tickets on them, and it's gone terribly south to begin this year at 0-2. I just don't know how they turn this around, that offensive line, against this Buffalo Bills team right now. So they're going to have to score 30. Can they do that? They've been one of the lowest scoring teams so far to begin the year. Patriots and Jaguars, this is an interesting game. We'll talk about this with Nick Whalen a little bit later. He really has a good pulse on this Jaguars team. You know, the Patriots became a contest play for us at +3. We know A.J. Brown's going to be out for quite some time. So this is going to be life without A.J. Brown offensively. Mm-hmm. And it was not great against the Steelers last week, but it was good enough. And the defensive score was really important. But it's that defense, Jensen, that I'm getting at here and why I like the Patriots in this spot. They did play pretty good defense against the Seahawks. I know it was Drew Lock. They had a 10-0 lead. They didn't hold it. But I felt like that was more their offense could do nothing. Yeah, the offense was challenged, but their defense was really good again against the Steelers. So that constant of the defense, and we saw what happened with Jacksonville and Denver last week against a defense in Denver that looked terrible in week one and looked so much better in week two. To me, Jensen, this is a play in the Patriot defense and Mike Vrabel getting that 3.
12: This is going to, to me, this is the biggest sweat of the week for us. And I'm interested on, which Jaguar team do we see here in week 3? Is it the one that looked like a well-oiled machine offensively against, you know, let's be honest, it's a bad Browns team? Or the team last week that up against an elite unit in Denver really showed some inaccuracies or inadequacies of being able to execute in big spots? Patriots are 5-0 as road dogs, their last 5 on the road, covering the number. Different way that they're going to have to operate. Like, I wonder if this, Dave, is playing keep away, where it's Ramondre Stevenson, it's Travion Henderson, it's Drake May having to maybe use his legs to move the chains. This feels like a time of possession game, where if the Patriots play keep away from Jacksonville, does Jacksonville have enough time and or enough possessions to be able to get this one across the line? Boy, does this feel like the under is the right way to go? I mean, you can't see a blowout on either side, a 23-20, and I know that's a push if that's the Jags getting it done. Oof. Coin flip game. And I think we're on the right side as far as the million selection for the reasons we've given. But let's hope that Drake May takes care of the football. 4 picks, man. He has got to be mindful about where he puts the ball in close windows.
11: He's been very turnover prone so far this year. They're almost, in a way, lucky to be 1-1, because the Steelers, if they had any pulse on offense last week, they could have hung around that game. A game I really wanted to advocate for, and I'll get to my Chihuahua plays here, my small dogs that I like later on in the program, but in a contest, and I'm giving up some of my contest strategy, people, you can adhere to it or you don't have to, but games inside of 2, especially if I'm catching points, I don't find a whole lot of value in that. And this is one of those that had the number stayed at 2.5, which is where it was, I really like the Colts. And you remember in our show yesterday, I gave that out, the Colts +2.5. But that dipped down to 1.5. And that point move going against what we could have had ATS-wise for millions, it got me off the game. I do like the Colts a lot in this spot. And by the way,
0: whoever the loser is of this game between Houston and Indianapolis, Jensen, I'm not ready to write off at 0-3. Texas were 0-3 last year as well, and we saw what they turned around and did. I think both these teams are a little bit better than the, what they've shown so far with these 0-2 starts.
12: Yeah, I told you I thought Indianapolis should have beat Kansas City. And it's a big reason I still can't buy Kansas City at this point. Indianapolis, listen, I've been to that stadium, you know, when the team is really rolling. I've been there when they stink. This is a fan base that is going to want some answers quickly here. And you may be catching the Texans at the perfect time. I don't think Nico Collins is going to go this week again. And Dave, we look at the Patriots, we look at the Texans in similar vein. You take away the number one target, God, do they look completely different. And so where do I get efficiency from C.J. Stroud? I would have liked the Colts at 2.5. But
0: exactly.
12: Houston without Nico, like, oh my God, this is a full stay away for me. Like, I'll just watch. but this feels like this is another under. Like, it's a 17-14, 20-17, just two offenses. I mean, Indianapolis against that defense, what the hell are they going to do? They're going to take away Jonathan Taylor. They're going to force Daniel Jones to beat you through the air. This is first team to 20 wins this game.
0: And no Alec Pierce on the other side for Indianapolis as well. So both wide receiver ones out for this one, potentially, looks like. We'll find out about Nico Collins, but we know that Alec Pierce won't be going. Bengals against the Steelers, and I mentioned this last week, my platoon game. I got a bad feeling about this one. And that was kind of the Ravens that I gave out last week with that platoon feeling. And I look at the Bengals here, 2-0, feeling good. Al Golden's got the defense fixed. Well, you know, they didn't look great last week in that win. Yes, it's a nice – anytime you get a win in the NFL on the road, it always looks semi-good. But, Jensen, I got a feeling Joe Burrow likes to turn it over to the guys in silver and black here, in black and yellow. And I wonder if he turns it over here, the Steelers might be live to win the game, let alone cover the 3.5.
12: Originally had Cincinnati for my Moneyline Marathon. Tricky spot here. We're going to sweat. I thought, you know, the Patriots or the sweat Steelers might be the sweat for us here for millions coming up this weekend.
0: Shoot, I sweat them all. When the Packers scored late to make it a 13-point game, I was like, don't blow this, Atlanta. We need this thing, even with the 4.5. It's always a sweat with ATS. Can't wait. All right, we're going to come back. Lou Fittacaro is going to join us in the next hour talking UFC, NFL, and beyond. It's all straight ahead. VSiN by the books.
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5: Top of the hour, it is VSiN by the Books. I am Dave Ross right here at the Mint Gaming Hall, Franklin, Kentucky, in our VSiN studios overlooking beautiful Circus Sports. Behind me, our closer, Jensen Lewis, in Cleveland, Ohio. And we're going to talk some playoff baseball here a little bit. We're going to talk some UFC as well with Lou Finocchiaro and also a lot of football. But Jensen, a shock to some, not to you and I last night. The Dirty Birds get it done. That's where we begin our highlights and headlines.
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5: What a difference a quarterback makes. You got the very talented wide receiver Drake London involved. And oh yeah, some guy named Bijan Robinson had a night too, 194 yards, two touchdowns. All Atlanta all the time. They trailed 7-0, and I got a little nervy at that point. And then here they come, Jensen, flying past Green Bay, 35-14. We loved them in our ATS Millions plays. You loved them outright here on the money line. Cash all those Dirty Bird tickets.
7: Yeah, phenomenal. And a great start to week three here. Again, the handicap going back to different when you have your guy back. And Michael Penix Jr., I thought, would bring a bit of juice that, I'm sorry to say, Cooper Rush, Jack Strand, you just never will. It is what it is.
5: No.
7: And to unlock Drake London, that connection in their early 10 years has been really seamless. I mean, almost 200 yards receiving. Bijan Robinson doing what he does. And now it's kind of set up. Atlanta can have an opportunity to get right back into the fight, a crucial Monday Night Football matchup in the division. You got a chance to come level at 2-2, but more importantly, 1-1 in what looks to be a crowded NFC South if the opportunity presents itself. So their quote-unquote season opener, in my eyes, happened yesterday, 1-0 on their quote-unquote new season here in the ATL.
5: Yeah, that really revives some things for yours truly. Again, nice cashes last night, but really in the futures market for me, very excited about what we saw, and this is why I like this team with Michael Penix at the helm. You just did not get to see that, and there were some jokes going around social media. Hey, the preseason is finally over. Let's play some real football, and they finally did last night. We'll talk more about the Packers. Not so good on their side now, dipping to 1-2 in what looks like another talented rest of the group in that North Division, so it could get a little bit dicey for Green Bay going forward. It's always dicey with injuries, but boy, week three, coming into them, you look at some of these star receivers, Puka Nacua, Nico Collins, Zay Flowers, all non-participants. You've got guys like Devonta Smith, you got Saquon Barkley from the running back room as well for the Eagles on Monday night. Just a lot of high-profile players that I know these teams are hoping they're going to be able to play, but sometimes these are the triggers, right? When you don't see them practice this late in the week, that normally does not bode well for their availability.
7: All right, so if we look at kind of where things are in the moment, we still have that crucial day today about participants limited, if at all. We'll have a watchful eye on some of these receivers for sure. Of course, the thought comes about Nico Collins and how different the Texans are without him. Say Flowers, you know, with where they're going to be in Brazil. I know both teams left yesterday. Going to be fascinated to see, you know, what happens in not only the walkthroughs today, but also kind of where, you know, Puka Nacua is too. They were, at least the reports, Dave, were not positive about the progression of the rehab.

0: of this injury. It's still 2.5 there for a big Sunday Night Football match at Mile High. And you would think, if you're Matt Stafford, boy, love to have that safety net of getting that additional weapon in Puka Nacua back. But I think that we're in for an interesting injury report later on this afternoon once practice ends up finishing for a lot of these teams.
1: Yeah, and full transparency in a Lewis Ross administration. We talked about that game briefly last night on the phone, trying to figure out our new ATS plays, and we stayed away from that Rams and Broncos game. I don't have a good feel for that. No tickets on that game as of yet. As you mentioned, 2.5 right now for the Rams, and it looks like no Puka Nacua again. Look pretty good, but the Giants are not the Broncos. Cubs, Padres, Guardians, Sox. Yeah, the Southsiders. How about that? Got the Northsiders and the Southsiders both punching those tickets. San Diego's just been on fire, and those Guardians in Cleveland, Jensen, they got to be pretty happy. Overall, we'll find out what the rest of the year looks like, but to be able to get back to the postseason with this team, pretty impressive stuff for this four groups that are into the second season.
0: Yeah, congratulations. A couple of teams, especially in Chicago there, that now the Windy City World Series is an actual possibility. We were not looking at that at the beginning of this season, Dave. Of course, the White Sox, they were upwards of 30-1 to win the American League Central. Still alive here as we begin the final series of the regular season. They've got a chance still to run down the Cleveland Guardians, who clinched their spot yesterday. The Padres just keep on winning. And right now, the Padres would be that top wild card seed if the playoffs were to begin today. But I think the big story, obviously, this long shot, the White Sox turnaround from last year to this year. I pegged them this year, Dave. I felt they would be markedly improved. I don't know if I was as brave as some to see it in May and say, not only take a shot on them for the Central, but hey, the White Sox are going to be playing postseason baseball for the first time in a long time.
1: This is very fun. Brooke Fletcher, I was doing some in the clubhouse and in the dugout interviews after the Sox did clinch a playoff spot. So we know that sometimes there can be a language barrier sometimes with some players out there. How about this from Munetaka Murakami after the game with Brooke Fletcher?
2: Mune, your first clubhouse celebration, rated on a scale of 1 to 10. How's it going so far?
3: 初めてのクラブハウスのセレブレーション 1 から 10 です。大満の気持ちいかがですか?
4: 100!
3: Oh!
4: No, 10! 100! Yeah!
2: How many champagne bottles have you opened so far?
3: 3番ボード何本開けましたか?
4: 100!
2: What does it mean just to be able to celebrate with this team?
3: I'm
4: Japanese!
0: Oh, it's so good.
1: I don't know. Maybe soundbite of the year, man. Right there. From Mooney. I am Japanese! I don't know. The 100 sent me, Jensen. But that's, you know, this is a player, right? That's the fun stuff. And after a long season, it's not even over yet, but to get that release, have that fun, get to the postseason, you can sense it from that White Sox squad how important this really is.
0: The first thing that came to mind was Will Ferrell in Old School. Just when it hits your lips. I mean, this is so good. Listen, this team faced some serious adversity and had to learn how to pick themselves up. And Munetaka Murakami went through a big-time slump here the second half of the season, but he's kind of righted the ship a little bit. They obviously will need him. But, Dave, that is the single signing this offseason that has potentially not only turned the franchise around, but will now attract other high-profile Japanese players to want to come play there. Remember, this was the big pitch when Shohei Ohtani established the Dodgers as kind of that hub in the present day. It was Ichiro Suzuki, you know, for the Seattle Mariners way back when. You obviously know from being in New York, Hideki Matsui there for the New York Yankees. Obviously understanding how the players from Japan have impacted our game both past and present. He has single-handedly put this team back on the map, and they will be a contender moving forward. And obviously, we'll have a lot to say about that here in October this year.
1: PCA, a piece of baseball history, seventh player to go 40-40 here with that 40th stolen base last night here, Jensen. And Southsiders are celebrating. They're having fun. So are the Northsiders. I thought the ovation he got for that accomplishment was rather spectacular as well.
0: I don't know what the final margin is going to be now for him winning the most valuable player, but I hope it's sizable. And I realized that if Shohei Ohtani had stayed healthy, Shohei Ohtani was on a historic streak, Dave, as a pitcher. Remember his first half. So let's not lose sight of that. You had said early in the year, might behoove people to get some shares of Ohtani for the National League. So I imagine the opportunity for Ohtani to win both the awards in the same year. But for Pete Crow Armstrong to do something that only six players prior to him have accomplished, and to do it at the position, the first center fielder, to be able to do that is really rare air. So congrats on a great regular season. They have questions to answer in the postseason. We'll dive into that next week, Dave, to see once those seedings and those matchups are cemented after Sunday afternoon is done. He is as big a reason why they're in this thing. When we look at the spirit of the award, most valuable player, you take PCA off the Cubs, I don't think they're finding their way to the postseason without him.
1: Let's stay with the Chicago theme here. Northside, Southside, just about 20 minutes away. And Medina is where they're playing the President's Cup. So Chicago, a very busy place this weekend. And Team USA gets off on the good foot. 3-2 lead here over the Internationals. Wyndham Clark and Kyle Morikawa, very impressive pairing yesterday. Get a full point for Team USA. But Wyndham, who, by the way, speaks his mind, we know that, for good or for bad, had this to say about the Chicago crowd.
5: The momentum was on our side early. You know, I do want, and these guys are going to laugh, but it was kind of dead out there. I felt like the momentum could have been better, to be honest, because we weren't really feeling the fans, I think, as much as normal. And there was a few shots. I mean, Colin hit a 5-wood on, 11 to like 10 feet, and we didn't even know if it was on the green because no one clapped. So it was a little surprising, you know, and we'd make some big putts. So I'm saying this more as a challenge that hopefully tomorrow on the weekend the fans are out there really rooting us on, and regardless of what happens, we have the momentum.
1: I know that stuff kind of makes people bristle. By the way, the opening ceremonies were fantastic. Bill Murray was out there, honorary Chicagoan, of course. But Jensen, hey, USA, we need you to show up. I know you're on the south side and north side watching baseball. We need you to get over here and watch some golf as well.
0: Well, schedule it a different part of the year, and maybe people will show up there, Bryce, Wyndham. It is what it is.
1: I like that he said it as a challenge, though, to the Chicagoans. Come on out here and support your red, white, and blue. By the way, I have with my money. When we come back, Lou Finicaro is going to join the program here in a little bit. Going to talk much more NFL as well as a pretty intriguing fight card. That's all straight ahead right here, VSiN by the Books.
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1: We are back, VSiN by the Books, on this Friday morning. We always look forward to our conversations with the great Lou Finocchiaro, who does a great job as a betting analyst here on the network. Check him out. He's the host of the Bout Business and the Sneak Teep podcast. Give him a follow on X, as we do, at GamLou. And kind enough to join us this morning here from Arizona on the Progressive Guest Line. Good Friday morning to you, sir. Before we get into this UFC card, and I do think there's some good actionable spots that we have out there. I believe you're already off on the good foot with us. You were on fire last year with the teaser plays that you would give in the NFL. How are you faring so far this year? And do you have another one that you'd like to submit for the people today?
2: Well, first of all, guys, thanks for having me on. You're having a great show, as always, this morning. Yeah, the teaser thing. It took us a little while to catch equilibrium in order to be able to now find our three team 10-pointers, and we can get those in faraway places minus 130, and that'll be acceptable. Last week, I dished a two-team 6-point, and that one was successful. This week, and I'm going to call a flag on myself, I did not get this two-team 6.5-point minus 120 teaser to Joe Friso early in the week. I did release it to clients. I'll share it here, but the numbers are gone. So we'll just glance over it quickly. Indy was 3 early in the week. On Monday, we took a 6.5-point, took them to 9.5, and then spun it down to Rio, or it's Rio.
1: You're right.
2: We took Baltimore across 0. And took them to plus 3.5. And I know people really raise an eyebrow at crossing 0 with teasers, but I've talked to plenty of people that would reassure me that going from 3 to 3.5 in a spot like this can make some sense. That's this week's teaser. If you want to still use the Colts, you can. You're just not getting that number. And I'm not that guy that says I got to get a plus 500, and you guys have to live with plus 300. So I just want to disclose that's what it is. Monday or Tuesday morning, Joe Friso will get the release for next week, and we'll publicize it on the webpage.
3: I love to see it, Lou. It's why you're an esteemed cabinet member of the Lewis Ross administration. Transparency is something that we pride ourselves on every single day. Okay, you were transparent with us during the break that there were a couple of fights on this main card that you just were like, hey, hands in the air. It's not something I want to approach. Can you make light of what those are and why these are kind of instances or examples where in the handicap, there may not be a handicap to be made?
2: Yeah, and this is a simple one, Jensen. It's because I have to get a fighter into the UFC in order for me to put them in my database and then start to research them. So both of these fights are tough finals. So neither of the four are in the UFC. Once they do win their fights and get into the UFC, I will begin to track them. That doesn't necessarily mean that I'm able to bet them yet, because I haven't really watched how they compete against other UFC caliber fighters. And when I say UFC caliber with the quotes, the dilution of the rank and file of the UFC is nauseating, but it is what it is, and there's the answer, and that's a great question.
1: That main event, it's kind of bizarre to see where the numbers are going. Raul Rosas Jr. is still a sizable favorite, but it's coming down, Lou, and Hione Barcelos is starting to take some money here on the dog. And what's interesting about this, and you know this in our conversations on First Strike that go back now, 5 years, Lou, that we've been talking about this on different shows here in the network, that normally you don't want to back the older fighter, the 39-year-old against the up-and-comer in Raul Rosas Jr. in a main event, potentially 5-round fight. And that the cardio you would think would go to the young kid in his early 20s, but Lou, that might not be the case here in this main event. Do you see it correlated that if it's Rosas Jr., it's early, and if it's Barcelos, it might be later?
2: I do not see that. I see Rosas as the grappler wrestler and the younger man that's going to have the cardio later, and I think that if it was early, it would lean to Barcelos, who's the much more fluent striker. And I think that Barcelos needs to try and make an effort to keep this fight on the feet, where he can use his footwork and expose the younger wrestling-based fighter. Rosas has one goal in mind, and that's to clasp, push against the fence, and then he wants to see how he can do against Gaoni on the ground. And I'm interested to see how that goes as well. I've done a really, really good job this year of laying off the older fighter. It cost me last week because I was crying for Pitbull Friere because he got into the UFC so late. And look at what a great performance he put out there. I have an emotional problem with the Rosas family. I'm close to the MMA lab here. They didn't treat the lab very well when they were here. And so I may have too much emotion in this fight to give you because I don't want Rosas to win. I'll be pulling for Barcelos here, but I don't have a position on this fight. And it's mainly because of the 19-year age difference.
1: Yeah.
3: Lou, when you look at this main card too, and I know I've asked you in the past, I'm always intrigued by, you know, the coin flip ones, if we will, the short favorites, the short dogs. Is there a spot again here on this main card that maybe a short dog is live in your eyes?
2: Well, I'm looking at the straddle here that you're showing between Aylin Perez and Norma Dumont. I would tell you that if you're looking at that straddle, shop elsewhere, because you can get Dumont a little better price than that. These two women are junkyard dogs. They don't like each other at all. This is a hatred fight. And I think Dumont is well prepared to compete in this fight against Perez. This is a fight that's lined 2.5 over like a million. And for that reason, Dumont plus 3.5 minus 2.25, that's where I want to go with this, but I don't like playing favorites like that. So I'll take it down the card, and I'm going to take Montel Jackson, who fights Ricky Simone. Montel Jackson minus 218, teamed to Dumont plus 3.5 minus 225. That's a plus 110 proposition. My one unit will earn me more than the one unit invested if I can get those two fighters to realize success.
1: This is something Rob Moreno and I talked about here in this co-main event with Norma Dumont taking on Aylin Perez, as you mentioned here, Lou. And that total, it just jumps off the page, right? 2.5, it's minus 540 to the over. Okay, Lou, what, only one finish, I believe, for Aylin Perez, and Norma really doesn't stop anybody. But you mentioned that bad blood. And again, something we were discussing, and it feels like even in the lighter weight classes now in women's MMA, you're seeing more finishes. You're seeing more violence, if you will, and you're not seeing these all the way play out to the cards. With that bad blood in mind, do you see any opportunity for a stoppage one way or the other coming inside of 2.5 rounds?
2: I think it's remote. And the reason I think we're seeing more finishes in some of these underweight cards is the wide disparity in talent between these fighters. When you got a guy that's minus 500 facing a guy that's plus 380 or some foolishness like that. These two women are legitimate top five in the division, top 10 in the division. They're going to go after it. And I see a tough competitive fight that you can flip a coin at the end and hope you land on the right side.
3: All right, Lou, last one from me. Anywhere on the preliminary card that might stand out to you? I know there's been times where you've stayed away, but any actionable or leverage points you see there?
2: Thank you so much, Jensen. You lead me right into this Rodolfo Bellotto and Christian Edwards fight. Bellotto has to travel in from Brazil. He's a grappler. He's all swole up. So after about 4 minutes of fight time, he slows down to evolutionary pace. Christian Edwards is raw. He's from Oklahoma. He's a poop-kicking cowboy, but he's going to come in with a height advantage, a reach advantage. He's a lefty, and he's ready to rock and roll. There's a good underdog for you. Christian Edwards currently, where are we seeing him? Plus 145 or so? Yeah. Shop around. But that's a good price on a live underdog.
1: And again, you're going to look to Elvis Breiner, too, possibly as a small dog, almost a pick-em fight against Josiah Harrell. I like that side as well. You know, he can be very explosive at times. Do you like that price point here? Plus $1.02 is what I'm seeing here on a Friday morning.
2: I believe when I released this on the digital, Brenner was closer to 130 or 135. So we've seen some money come his way. I agree with that. This will be the fight that is probably the most competitive and violent on the whole card. I would encourage people not to miss this fight. It's going to be a banger. Carroll has talent. He's just very inexperienced in the UFC.
1: I will not be missing that fight. That is for sure. Very quickly here, tell people about the Bout Business and the Sneak Teep podcast.
2: Early Look at the Lines is the Sneak Teep podcast. It breaks on Sundays when your football games are going on. And then on Friday, today after the weigh-ins, the Bout Business podcast will have all my final releases. Again, I appreciate you guys having me on. It's a great time of the year. Keep kicking rear end. You guys have a great show.
1: And I always get a text from mom and dad. They love you, Lou, watching back home in Virginia Beach. We're back talking more NFL next right here. VC.
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5: 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Jensen, we were told by Matt Humans, we are not eligible as employees here at VSiN. 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
5: He had a great money line cash last night with the Falcons. I really hope you cash another ticket on Sunday. This is a game, and I know nobody's going to care about this game, except for maybe people in New York, New Jersey, and Tennessee. But it is the Titans going up to take on the Giants. So the Titans are awful. They're 0-2. Their season's already over. And now the Giants, without Jackson Dart, might miss the entirety of the regular season. Their season's over. They're 1-1. But those are both fallacies right now. This is the ultimate week-to-week league. There's nothing quite like it in sports. And you just saw it with the Falcons last night. Titans, this was as high as 6.5. And then after the Jackson Dart injury, it plummeted like a stock. And now it goes inside of 3 down to 2.5, Jensen. I don't know if it'll touch back up to 3, but my goodness, how much is Jackson Dart worth to a line? So far, Jensen, 4 points in the betting market.
6: Yeah, not a surprise, and there's no way this thing's going anywhere close to 3 again. The Titans are winning this game outright. This is a classic spot where you don't have inability at the quarterback position to be effective. And I will take the eye test on what I watch. Mike Palm sort of alluded to it yesterday. I will echo his sentiments. Jameis Winston looks like a shell of what he's been in the past. I don't know what I saw outside of that looked awful, that looked old, and it looked like Peyton Manning reincarnated because there was no arm strength for Jameis Winston to get the ball down the field to be able to fit it in to guys. And I think that's going to rue the day if he tries to do it again against the Titans team that's going to have some desperation to him. They were that close to knocking off the Philadelphia Eagles at home. Should they have done it? Yes. Did it happen? No. But I think Robert Saleh has got a scheme that is going to create problems for Jameis Winston, and that pass rush is going to get home. The other side of this coin is it's the Brian Daboll revenge angle. Don't think for a moment that he doesn't want Cam Ward and that offense to go lay the wood to that Giants defense. There's going to be a little hangover effect. You don't lose the face of your franchise, Dave, and not have some residual there. I got the Titans at +6.5. I know that's gone. But I would even if Jackson Dart was in there, I think there are some issues that still the Giants have to address here. So I'm glad for where the handicap is. Mentioned I've put them in the Moneyline Marathon now. Dave, this Moneyline is down from $1.30 to $1.17 in some places already this morning. So it is nothing but people backing the Titans. And I'll give you the other part of this bet. On the Moneyline, 64% of bets, 60% of money, yet this price continues to move in favor of the Titans. It is an incredible spot here, and especially if you want to take a chance in Survivor, you're going to have to at some point. I'd be very intrigued to see if you could slip the Titans through here against the Giants in a very wounded duck scenario with where this offense is right now.
5: I've been burned on that revenge angle, Robert Saleh, week one against the Jets. I like it. I hear it. And it is true. And that's exactly what Brian Daboll wants to do. I'm just nervy about how much of the Titans are taking money here. I really am. And so, I hope you're right. And I'm rooting for the Titans. I don't have a play on this game. I really liked it when it's north of three. But now that it's inside of three, I don't know that I could advocate playing for it. But I am rooting because I have tickets on the Titans. And it was part of that handicap of the division. I don't think it's very good. One win flips everything around, kind of like the ATL down in the NFC South as well. Let's go to the NFC West, and it looks like Sam Darnold might be able to go. He's a full participant in practice yesterday, but this number has gone up a half point. Now, look, maybe baked into the cake that they thought he was going to be back anyway, but it did officially go up over that key number of 7 to 7.5. We know it's going to be Marcus Mariota for the Commanders here with no Jaden Daniels. We'll find out how long QB5 is going to be out there, or JD5 for the Commanders. But for Seattle, boy, good chance to go 3-0. Look at that money line price on the road, -340. Little nervy. We'll see what Sam looks like here. Are you rushing him back? I don't think you are, but certainly Seattle knows best, Mike McDonald and company, whether or not their star quarterback's ready to get back out there.
6: It's going to be Marcus Mariota, and that's all you need to know. Hammer the Seahawks. 7.5, 8, I don't care where the number goes. The Commanders are not anywhere close to covering with the way that this offense is. You're asking Marcus Mariota against that Seattle defense to be able to score? Forget it. It's not happening. The under is probably a good spot to look at here. And even if you're a little wary of the overall total, I think you go to a Commanders team total under. This defense is going to continue to absolutely make life miserable for opposing quarterbacks. The front seven is going to get home. Still no Laremy Tunsil. Come on. This is a no-brainer. Don't overthink it. Seahawks by double digits there on Sunday afternoon.
5: Jets and Lions, and we're going to be opposite on this one, that's for sure. I know you like the Jets possibly, and I believe you have them straight up to win this game. What do you like about the Jets on the road against the Motor City Kitties?
6: Yeah, I think the Aaron Glenn, speak of a revenge angle, Aaron Glenn going back against Dan Campbell. Correct me if I'm wrong, Dan Campbell, since he's not had Ben Johnson, is underwater as a head coach, and this offense has plenty of injury issues to deal with, too. The back end of the Lions secondary, we'll see what they do. I am all over the Jets here. I've got them on the money line. I think they have a lot of issues for Detroit to have to contend with. As long as Geno Smith continues to take care of the football, I think this is an offense that feels a little more emboldened about what they can and can't do. The defense has been stifling in the first couple of weeks. I think they can really create issues for Jared Goff. I think they're going to try and take away Amon-Ra St. Brown from down the field. Jahmyr Gibbs is going to get his. this feels like Ben don't break, right? He's going to get his. So you want to do whatever you want, you know, between the 20s, fine. You get in the red zone, you lock it down, short field, force Detroit to have to settle for threes. I think the Jets keep this close all the way to the end. They find a way to get it done and upset Detroit in Motown.
5: We're on opposite sides here. I love the Lions in this spot, laying the 6.5. I think there's a really cheap price to pay on the Lions here. I think their offense is going to be able to get right in this spot. And by the way, it wasn't too shabby against the Bills. They just couldn't stop them. This is not the Buffalo Bills offense coming into Detroit. I really like the Detroit side here, laying that 6.5. Raiders, Saints, we align on this one, Jensen. We both like the Saints laying the 3. Hey, Raiders, great start to the season, 2-0, but I wonder if water starts to find its level here. And I think the Saints are one of the better 1-1 teams out there so far this year.
6: So one of the trends, and take it for what it's worth, in week 3, the last 9 years, and the Raiders are 0-9 ATS. So for whatever that's worth for you, we've watched the eye test. I was on the Raiders last week against a decrepit Los Angeles Charger team. We get that money line home. I'm with you on does water meet its level, but I think it's more the matchup where Tyler Shuck and company can do a little bit more. And I think that the Chargers being so discombobulated was really a challenge that the Raiders didn't have to adjust for. They're going to have to adjust for a Saints offense that feels like they can do a lot of different things. I don't know if this Raiders defense has enough to stop them. Big reason why we jumped on the Saints -3 for the contest play. I think they win this by 7 or more.
5: Look at the ATS records for these teams combined 4-0 so far. So something's got to give there as well. Now, look, it could land 3. And then it could be 2-0-1 each way. But we're both on the Saints here in that matchup. And I'll say this again, for those just waking up this morning with Atlanta's victory yesterday, that puts us at 8-3 in our ATS plays so far this year. And 3-0 betting against the Packers and 2-0 betting on the Saints with a chance to go 3-0. So we've been kind of fading one team, riding another. And so far that's working out very, very well for us. When we come back, dare I say, is there a winning streak about to be born in Cleveland, Ohio? We'll break down that game. Also, the Chiefs and the Dolphins, the Cardinals and the Niners. We'll discuss it all right here. Beeson on the books.
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0: A power line is more than a power line. It's maintaining the bottom line for small businesses. It's keeping the assembly line moving for our workforce. For our brightest minds, it's meeting a deadline. It's on the front line with our heroes and on the sidelines of the biggest games. It's a direct line to our loved ones. And it's a lifeline for the most vulnerable. There's a lot on the line. NV Energy. This is what we do.
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2: 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Nick Whalen is going to join the program in the very next hour. Get his thoughts on NFL week number 3 and beyond. But Browns have something to do that they don't do a whole lot. And that's start a real winning streak here. After winning last week, shocked many out there. Didn't shock me. I had them plus the 8.5 against Tampa Bay. They are a home dog again against Carolina this week. Jensen Lewis, what are the people in Cleveland saying about this iteration of the Browns?
3: Nothing, because they're delusional if they think that the winning streak is happening against a Carolina team that, as long as Jalen Coker is a go, then I don't think Cleveland has enough to really be able to keep pace here. I would lay the 2.5. I'd feel comfortable realizing that what you saw last week is not something that's going to be a common occurrence. This number I know has come down from 3 to 2.5. That doesn't spook me, but I would say that the Panthers, if you don't want the spread, no big deal. Lay the money line, feel confident about it. Carolina beats the Browns in their home opener at First Energy Stadium on Sunday.
2: Did you say that they're not saying anything about the Browns? That almost seems impossible, Jensen.
3: Okay, that's, I didn't know if I generated enough sarcasm in there. Yeah, we have a playoff baseball team here, and all anyone can talk about is, oh, what's the reception at the show? He went 1-1. Oh, we thought it was going to be a show. Oh, who's booing him? Who's not? You know what? They're gonna, Nick Chubb's signing a contract today, one-day deal to be able to retire. You know, everyone's going to be cheering for Nick Chubb, and Deshaun Watson's going to think everyone's cheering for him. Sorry, dude. Sorry, it's one of those things. Being a Browns fan, Dave, there's nothing like it, I'll tell you that.
2: It shows you football is just king in this country, man. It is amazing the chatter we get. Maybe not as much chatter in Miami and South Beach these days. There are other things to do down there as long as you get good weather. Here come the Chiefs. Double-digit favorites on the road here. They're 11-point favorites today. We got a little bit of the better of the number here on the Fish. Jensen, historically, this has not been a good spot for Patrick Mahomes and the Chiefs on the road.
3: Yeah, covering-wise, it's not.
2: Right.
3: And I think that's why we looked at the backdoor possibilities here in our Circa Million spot. And we do get the extra half point, which we appreciate. So it's an 11.5 contest play. Here's the rub. All right, so there's going to be, I don't know how high the percentage is going to be. It's going to be a lot of people that are going to use the Chiefs in Survivor here, Dave. But if I'm looking at the map, would you rather play the Chiefs here, first true road game, or would you rather save them potentially for next week when it's a divisional game? Albeit the Raiders do play the Chiefs tough. Doesn't matter where, doesn't matter when. That's always a tricky divisional matchup. And remember, if you're in Circus Survivor, you have the also, if you get that far, you get to save the Chiefs for potentially Christmas. So that's something to factor in mind as well.
2: Yeah.
3: I think that there is a uniqueness to this part of the year in Miami. Trust me, Michelle and I have been down there. Ironically, you talked about the Browns. We went down there and we did the early trip a couple of years ago when the Browns played the Dolphins. We forgot to get seats on the Dolphins side. So we were in the luxury level. We made it one quarter. We made it to the end of the first quarter. And then we went inside. And I was like, I can't do it anymore. I can't do it. It's so hot. It is a real part of the handicap, Dave. So if you are not comfortable right now, if you think the Chiefs get out to a lead, it might be an excellent halftime spot to jump in live on the Dolphins, too. Do I still think they cover the number pre-flop? Yes, I do. But I wonder what the percentage would you feel? Would you want to save Kansas City for Survivor? Would you not want to burn them here knowing you got potentially Seattle? If you haven't used San Francisco yet.
2: Yeah.
3: Philadelphia against Case Keenum, who hasn't played in 3 years. Would you rather save Kansas City in this spot knowing you may have other options?
2: I would. And again, I think this is going to be a little bit trickier of a spot than people think. I think a lot of people are just going to go, oh, this is like the Niners last week against the Dolphins. That felt like the spot to lay the big point spread if you wanted to ATS. I would not advise that this week. We're on the other side with the fish. Plus 11.5. I do think it might be closer to a one-score game. I don't know that Miami can actually win the game. I do think they'll be in it. And that total of 46, I think you're going to get a lot of running out of both sides, actually. I think that that's going to be the keys here. And if they can slow down Kenneth Walker, and that's been a tough chore here through 2 weeks so far for Chiefs opponents, if they can do that a little bit better, and if you can get Achane going a little bit, and maybe use Malik with his legs to keep the clock running, limit possessions in this game, I think that's how we get home with that 11.5 on the Miami side. I actually do like that side a lot in this spot. Conversely, Cardinals and Niners. Here come the Niners again. All of a sudden, nobody's talking about the substation. Nobody's talking about the trip to Melbourne. Everybody's talking about the Niners now as the favorites to win this division, a very good division. I don't know if I'm ready to get there here, Jensen, but against the Cardinals coming in, Cardinals look really good in week one. They looked terrible last week against Seattle. Jacoby Brissett couldn't even throw for 100 yards in that game. What's it going to look like in week three? Because I think that the two-headed nature of the Cardinals showed up. And so far, the Niners have been pretty consistent through two games.
3: This screams what the Browns and the Buccaneers were last week to me. This would be this is a Cardinals or pass. I'm going to tell you right now, the injuries in the receiver room for the Niners is something that's going to catch up with them here soon. I don't know if it's this week, but that was my guttural reaction when I saw this line. I'm like, oh my God, this is exactly what we just saw with the Browns going on the road against Tampa. Be wary of using San Francisco in Survivor. Divisional matchup here. Cardinals have been competent in multiple spots so far. This is Cardinals or pass for me. In good faith, I don't know if I could get there laying that big of a number with the Niners at this point.
2: And we'll find out. I mean, boy, if the Cardinals went in there and shocked this one and shocked the Niners and went to 2-1 with wins over L.A., the Chargers, and over San Francisco, we might kind of rethink what this Cardinal team is. But again, big underdogs, 8.5-point underdogs here at San Francisco. Big time matchup here. Number one, Texas is coming not a couple hours away from where I am here in Knoxville to take on the Vols this weekend. We know that POTUS, the rumor is that maybe the POTUS is going to show up. And Jensen, not only about the football game where it's 5.5 total sitting at 55, but when you get that level of a personality and certainly the leader of the free world going to your football game, it changes some communication sometimes and how security and everything else, because we got to talk to players, but we have the President of the United States potentially here. Here's Sark talking about how that can change actual communication for his football team.
4: It won't change anything for us from a logistics standpoint, a timing standpoint of getting there. This will actually be my second time. I've had one other opportunity to do that. And one thing that you have to be aware of when the president goes to any game is that anytime he enters the stadium or leaves the stadium or changes locations within the stadium, they cut all communication. So they cut your headsets. They cut headsets to coaches. They cut headsets to coach to player communication. So you have to have a plan for that if and or when, and you get no warning. So that just gets cut out. So you have to have a plan for that to adjust if and or when he, you know, if he comes in middle of the first quarter or leaves in the fourth quarter or decides he's got to use the restroom, whatever that looks like you've got to be prepared to have no comms that for a short amount of time.
2: Mm. Wow. Jensen, watch the mic. We got the Rob brother. Ah, my communication just went out. Oh, President, I'm going to take a leak. I mean, how do you, if that happens, right? He said there's no warning. It could be literally in the middle of a play.
3: Yeah. Yeah, I believe Kurt Cignetti and Mario Cristobal mentioned the same thing. The president did come to the national championship game last year, and I believe it was on the game-winning drive that comms did go down. I think both coaches had made mention of that. This is amazing insight. I didn't know that until I heard from that presser yesterday. Remember, with the power outage in Tallahassee, SMU did not have anything in place for no comms. Yeah. They did not practice with it, and that was a huge issue for them early in that football game.
2: And it's a great thing to point out. We're kind of having some fun with it, but it's a real deal for those guys. So it sounds like Sark will be more prepared since he's dealt with it before. Again, Texas 5.5. I saw some 4.5s out there as well for the number one team in the land. More college football talk and some baseball talk as well. Daily Diamond, it's straight ahead.
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0: on a Friday morning. It is VSiN and Bob the Books. Dave Ross right here in the Mint Gaming Hall, Frankway, Kentucky, in our VSiN studio, overlooking beautiful Circa Sports and businesses booming. We got people out here, Jensen, early on a Friday morning back home in Cleveland, Ohio, getting ready for the Browns. They're trying to put together a winning streak in your neck of the woods here, Jensen. Of course, the Guardians also moving on to the postseason, so lots going on in your neck of the woods. But we did want to get back to some college football talk here. And there's a big game out there on the docket. And obviously, when you're Ole Miss and you beat LSU a week ago, Jensen, and then all of a sudden now you go from that venue and that atmosphere to the swamp. Oh, my goodness. 3.5-point dogs. All the money is going to the Gators. Jensen, do you agree with the aggressive line move?
1: I do. Kawan Lacy, the issue there. With the injury, let's see if he's at 100%, forcing a lot of pressure on Trinidad Chambliss. The emotional week over week, trying to get it going again at 3:30 p.m. Eastern, Ben Hill Griffin Stadium. I think Aaron Filo, Jaden Ball, a lot of people that haven't seen them yet, you're going to get a front row seat as to what that quarterback running back dynamic will be. One of the more efficient passers, not only in the SEC, but in the country, in Aaron Filo. I think Florida presents a lot of challenges for Ole Miss. I don't think I'm going to play it. I am going to be a fan of it because it will alter the SEC hierarchy. If Florida pulls the upset here, which I think they are in great position to do, then it is going to be one of those spots you look back on and say, yeah, week over week, it just means more. And the gauntlet of the SEC is going to be something to be reckoned with.
0: I took the bait. I'm taking Ole Miss as a dog. You just double dog dared me to take 3.5 with Ole Miss, even though I know it's a letdown spot after the LSU game. I just can't believe Florida is this big a favorite. Like, I thought maybe a pick-em, maybe one, something along those lines. It's a numbers play for me. I got to take the 3.5 with Ole Miss. And the best quarterback for my money right now in Trinidad Chambliss in all of college football. Oh, by the way, he's a millionaire. Yeah, that's what he gets now in NIL. So I'll take that. I'll take Ole Miss and the 3.5. And I can't believe I'm saying this. Hopefully just keep it to a field goal game there. John Summerall doing amazing work here and getting that fan base really fired up again down there at Ben Hill Griffin Stadium. Okay, another big one here is going to be Texas A&M against LSU. Now, LSU, conversely, is the direct opposite. You're coming off the very deflating loss here against Ole Miss. Now you're going to get back up your 10-point favorites at home. Aggies, not sure what to make of this football team here early on. And you can get plus money, Jensen, on LSU to make the college football playoff at plus $1.10. Do we still believe in Lane Kiffin? And are you willing to lay the 10?
1: Yeah, I've already laid the 7.5, so I have the better of the number by 2.5. This was an early play this week for me. I do like the bounce back angle here. And trust me, I saw Texas A&M at home against Will Stein's Kentucky group. Woo! Mike Elko and company, if you can't get it done at home, the hell you think you're going to do going down to Death Valley for a wounded animal and Lane Kiffin's boys? I don't know if you've seen the numbers, Dave. At night, trying to win at Tiger Stadium? No,
0: oh boy.
1: It ain't going to happen. So I like the 7.5. I've got LSU also in a moneyline parlay, too, with another team that I'll give you that when we get to best bets. But, yeah, they get it done. And, you know, I feel like the under is probably where we're going to get to. I feel like I've got that in pocket. I will double-check here, but I believe I've played that one as well. This LSU defense tightens up, but I think, again, this is more a bet against Marcel Reed and the ineffectiveness of the A&M offense here to this point.
0: I think we have the proverbial rock fight in the big house this weekend with number 17, Iowa, coming to take on Kyle Whittingham and his club, number 18 right now in the country. Michigan is a small home dog, or home favorite, rather, minus 5.5. This has actually gone up as the week has gone on. So Michigan money coming in. Look at that total, Jensen. What year is this? 38.5. That's Iowa football, baby. 38.5 is that total. What do you see here at the big house happening?
1: Very

0: Army Navy of Iowa and Michigan. I played over 36 and a half. I think, you know, Kirk Ferentz has had some teams in the past where, yeah, I can understand why you'd be like, yeah, well, let me just take the under and we'll go right home. I think Iowa can, you know, present some issues for Michigan. I think Michigan has enough to get to 20 points. And even if this is an overtime game, you know, we get a couple extra possessions here. So, you know, as long as they don't put an extra second on the clock, Dave, we'll be able to get there. But I like the over 36 and a half. That's what I played early in the week. Up to, what, 38 and a half or down, however we're looking at it here. I think we get a little more points. I know there's a lot of people on the under already. I'll happily fade in and take the over 36 and a half from earlier this week.
1: I see the same way you do. I like that play a lot. And I was on with my buddies over there at WJBK in Detroit yesterday, and I was on Western in week one. Called the upset against Oklahoma in week two. I laid it again this week with Michigan. I like the maize and blue here to cover this spot. I just don't trust Iowa's offense. I think Michigan is going to score a little bit more than people might think as well. So I'm going to lay it with the 5.5 and play that over as well. Oregon, USC. I don't think you played the over because I think you felt like it was properly lined, if memory serves, earlier in the week. This number has been all over the board from the summer, and then it flipped favorites, and now it's back to Oregon as a small favorite on the road here. Jensen, we're going to get points, but is it going to be one of those games in the 30s? Or do you think with the importance of this game, especially for Oregon now, already with one loss, maybe a little bit closer to the vest?
0: Yeah, I am seeing some 61s that are still out there. And if you can find that, great. Is there value there? Yes. I don't know which defense stops who, okay? And this could be a little back and forth. If you're not comfortable laying the three with Oregon, I still think you can take the money line. Yes, it's a little bloated price at $1.60. But I think talent-wise, it is nearly a coin flip, which I can understand why the line is where it is. But, I don't know if either defense stops either offense. You got Maiava. You've got Dante Moore. You've got weapons on both sides here. I think both teams, team total-wise, get into the 30s, Dave. So I think there's value on the over here if you want to play it.
1: There's always a big mover when it comes to the Heisman Trophy this time of year, and it's Kamario Taylor of Mississippi State right now. He's just skyrocketing up this board here, Jensen. He's now down to 11-1. They're going to take on Mizzou this weekend. I was on the wrong side of this one last week with Shane Beamer in South Carolina, and Mississippi State just came back from a 13-0 deficit, and they ran roughshod. What do you make of Taylor at Mississippi State? More cowbell in this spot.
0: Yeah, you can lay the six. It's not a comfortable laying of the six, but I do think Mississippi State wins this football game. I parlayed them, Dave, with Arkansas State, who should be able to handle Kennesaw State, and that's the parlay I have in there. Moneyline parlay plus $1.07 right now, 2.5 unit play on both those teams. This is the first time we get a real big spotlight on the Bulldogs, and that's the other part of the handicap, too. A lot of attention here. There's a lot of recruits that are going to be in Starkville. Davis Wade Stadium, Dave, if you want your ears to ring for a week, just sit in the stands until halftime. It is ridiculous. Our great colleague, Stormy Bonantoni, I think it was either last year or the year before, was down there for a game, and she's like, it's a real thing. They're a team. I think Missouri was practicing with cowbell. They had assistants walking around, just ringing it at all points of practice. So, trust me, as someone who's played there at Duty Noble Stadium, 20,000 strong on a Friday night, the SEC on the college baseball slate, it's a real home field advantage, man. And those people are going to have all day to tailgate. They're going to have all the time to get all lubed up. That is going to be a fun atmosphere to watch there on Saturday night.
1: I'm sure they've probably done it in the past, and I just don't remember, but Will Ferrell should be there with his More Cowbell skit. That would be fantastic if they recreated that. Let's get to some baseball. We did get a very interesting email, Jensen, that I wanted to bring to your attention, and that's where we begin today's edition of the Daily Diamond. I think you and I are both very aware, but Mike in Calgary sent us this email about the Blue Jay fan base. They're up in arms over Vlad Guerrero's comments of IRE. I didn't get paid for what I'm going to do. I got paid for what I've done in the past. And he said, just wondering if you guys have heard the comments and have any thoughts. Thank you very much for the inquiry, Mike. Yes, we've heard the comments. Jensen, I'll defer to you on this. What'd you make of that? It was kind of startling, I think, on some fronts. Did you make any sense of what Vlad was trying to get across?
0: Apparently, the interpretation of it, Vladdy basically said in Spanish, I want people to understand one thing. The money they gave me wasn't for what I'm going to do. It was for what I already did. They didn't pay me because I'm going to hit 40 every year. They paid me for what I already accomplished. People are confused about that, but I think the same way they do. Like, sometimes I even say to myself, bro, they gave you all that money and you're out here doing nothing. I try. Now, he was asked about those comments on Wednesday afternoon. He stood by his comments saying, quote, no, I don't regret myself. I'm not lying with what I say. He said this through interpreter Hector LeBron. He goes on to say, I understand some fans. They don't understand the way and what I was trying to say specifically. But what I said is the way I feel. Now, it is a life-changing contract, 14 years, $500 million extension, one of the richest ever in the sport. Credit to Keegan Mathison. I was just reading from his article there, the direct quotes, just so people have context. Dave, most of these contracts, you do get paid on what you've done. But it's also with an expectation that that production can continue for the majority of the contract. In these instances, Dave, the Blue Jays are not only investing in the player, but the return of what the player brings both on and off the field. And so I think this is a year that is not only disappointing for the individual, it's also disappointing for the team. So these comments don't ring real well in context and timing, but these will disappear if Vladdy gets off to a great start in what we hope is baseball in 2027.
1: I totally concur with your sentiments there, Jensen. And I again, Vladdy might not understand that when you go at the fan base, that they love you north of the border, right? That's why they might be a little bit irked, as it felt like it was an us against them type thing. And the fan base did not respond well to that. Nick Whalen always responds well here when we're talking football. We're going to do it next right here. It's Beeson by the Books.
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5: This is a Bloomberg Business of Sports report. Democrats are pressing for additional amendments to the Protect College Sports Act ahead of an anticipated final vote in the Senate. The bill would implement federal guidelines for how colleges govern student athletes entering into compensation deals for their name, image, and likeness, or NIL, and create uniform eligibility and transfer rules. Lawmakers backing the bill argue that the lack of federal regulations on college sports could harm the future of some programs and leave collegiate sports less competitive. Coco Gauff will be a player owner for the Florida franchise that will compete in the new season of World Team Tennis. The two-time Grand Slam singles champion is scheduled to play in the Florida Flamingos Racquet Club's home matches on December 14th and 15th. The team will play in Amerant Bank Arena in Sunrise, home of the NHL's Florida Panthers. With a Bloomberg Business of Sports report, I'm Michael.
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1: We continue the Friday edition. It is VSiN by the Books, Dave Ross and Jensen Lewis. And look who it is back on our airwaves. So great to have Nick Whalen back on VSiN by the Books. Senior analyst at RotoWire, does a great job here on the network as well. Give him a follow on X as we do at Whalen. That is Whalen with the number one smack dab in the middle. Joins us here on the Progressive Guest Line. Nick, great to have you back here. That means that we're talking football, man. So you know we want to pick your brain here on all things NFL. Before we look ahead to the card this week, what'd you make of what you saw last night with the Green Bay Packers? Is it more about my Atlanta Falcons off the deck, or is it more about the Micah Parsons-less Packers who can't just seem to win without him?
11: Your Atlanta Falcons. Okay, I was not aware that you were back at this Atlanta team last night. I wish I would have backed the Atlanta Falcons. You know, it ended up being more of a prop spot for me. But look, I'm not shocked necessarily that the Packers ended up losing this game. I am shocked at the way they lost it. I did not think there was a scenario where Atlanta came in and just dominated from start to finish and, you know, outrushed the Green Bay Packers 242-17. But I think last night was a pretty stern reminder. And certain teams go through this in the NFL every year, that when you have a shaky and, in the Packers' case, outright disastrous offensive line, it's almost impossible to win games in the NFL. You will get embarrassed, even in a primetime spot at home, against an 0-2 team that's looked as bad as anybody so far in the NFL. So it's hard to see the Packers kind of digging themselves out of this. I don't know where the help is coming on that offensive line. Like, even if they were to get Josh Jacobs back at some point, I don't think that really changes the equation. I don't think he's offsetting what has been the worst O-line in football. And you can see the ripple effects that it has on that Packers offense. I mean, Jordan Love just feels like he has to get the ball out immediately. He was frazzled from the jump. He's missing throws. For a while, it just felt like the plan was, all right, huck it downfield, and hopefully Christian Watson or Matthew Golden can bring it down. But just a huge top-down disappointment from the Green Bay Packers. And I think the type of loss, especially at home, guys, that really has you questioning, like, what is the rest of the season going to look like for Green Bay?
0: Who knew that we'd be shifting to that 100-win team right down the road, the Milwaukee Brewers, here so quickly? The football season might be
11: yeah, coming. They ruined what was a great night for the Milwaukee Brewers. First time ever getting to 100 wins.
0: How about that? Hat tip to the Brew Crew. 97 last year, led the league. Hey, no big deal. We'll come back. We'll hit the century mark. I think they're in prime position to make it a long run again here in October. Perhaps October is going to be a fun month down in the Bayou. Dave and I really looked at New Orleans hard this week in Circa Millions. We did eventually get there to the three to lay for the Saints against the Raiders. You like a couple of props, and one in particular against a guy. Boy, has he shown himself to be a franchise-caliber quarterback. Tyler Shuck, what do you have for us against the Raiders here on Sunday?
11: Yeah, I am extremely excited to watch a Raiders-Saints game in the late window. Not something that I would have said very often over the years, but I think this is secretly one of the best games of the week. And I'm looking at Tyler Shuck over 1.5 passing touchdowns. Could get that slightly into plus money territory. You know, for the second straight season, I know we're only two games in, it certainly looks as though the Saints do not have anything in the way of a dependable running game. I think Tyler Shuck's mobility and kind of ability to extend plays with his legs has bailed them out. It's kind of boosted their rushing numbers. But the running back runs with Travis Etienne and Kendre Miller and Alvin Kamara last week have been woefully ineffective. So I think this is another game that probably lands on the arm of Tyler Shuck. They're without their left tackle. He went out last week, Calvin Banks. So I think that kind of destroys the running game even further. And you look at the connection that he's developed, guys, with Chris Olave. You know, we don't think of Chris Olave as that upper tier. You know, he's not quite in the Puka Nacua, JSN, Jamar Chase, CeeDee Lamb type of territory. But I think Shuck to Olave has been as effective as any wide receiver and quarterback duo in the NFL. Devon Vele, Juwan Johnson, they've emerged as legitimate second options. And I think we're still deciding how improved is this Raiders defense. And my guess is it'll look pretty gettable on Sunday afternoon.
1: And I think that the winner, and I don't know if it's official yet, Nick, the winner of the game here gets to defer the contract rights of Derek Carr going forward. So hopefully get those off the books completely. I think down there in Rio de Janeiro, we align on one spot. certainly on the side. But you've got a player prop, too. And I think I can understand why you might like the grade eight to run wild against this Cowboy defense.
11: Yeah, you know, as I explained on Stormy JVT's show yesterday, like I just want the points in this Baltimore Dallas game. I don't know what to expect. We're seeing these, you know, wild videos of them like trying to stitch the field together in Rio. Yeah. It could very well end up being sloppy, and in that scenario, just give me the 3.5 with Dallas. But I am looking at the over on the rushing yards for Lamar Jackson. Grabbed that at 38.5 yesterday. That was -109. Again, we'll see if the field concerns, you know, actually do have that big of an impact on this game. But either way, it doesn't look like Zay Flowers is going to be out there for Baltimore. I think it's going to be kind of a two-man show, Lamar and Derrick Henry. And, you know, as we saw last week, you know, Baltimore, when they don't have Zay Flowers out there, this passing game, it's just a completely different ballgame, right? Maybe you get the one or two big plays from Rashad Bateman. You know, you can get Mark Andrews going over the middle, but there's just not that kind of take the top off type of threat. So I think we do see Baltimore try to pound both Lamar and Derrick Henry on the ground. Dallas, of course, as you know, Dave, gave up almost 70 rushing yards in the first half alone to Jaden Daniels last week. Jackson Dart ran all over this team in week one. So, you know, too early to officially declare that this Cowboys defense is bad again, but we have to work with the results that we've seen so far.
0: I totally agree. Speaking of running wild, boy, has Kenneth Walker looked like maybe one of the savvy offseason acquisitions, not only at the contract price here, Nick, but production through 2 weeks. It has been phenomenal. He has looked the part there for the Chiefs. Does that continue in steamy South Beach, where the Chiefs will head to try and make it 3-0 against the Miami Dolphins?
11: I think it does. I think it does, guys. And, you know, it's kind of amazing to me how much he's, you know, risen his profile over the last year. I mean, this time last year, we were still talking about Kenneth Walker as a timeshare back, maybe the second best running back in Seattle. And, you know, all of a sudden he's now a Super Bowl MVP and looks like one of the six or seven best backs in the NFL. I know the Chiefs, you know, almost blew that game and lost an OT and to the Colts this past week, but I think you have to be really encouraged by what we've seen from Kansas City offensively. I think the Chiefs look fun. They look locked in offensively for the first time in like 2 years. And obviously Kenneth Walker is a big part of that. I'm looking at the over 22.5 receiving yards for Walker in this game. You look at this Miami defense, they've given up 12 catches for 115 yards and 3 receiving touchdowns to running backs already this season. That's 9.6 yards per target. Walker himself, 9 catches on 16 targets out of the backfield through 2 games. So the usage to me has been even more extreme than we expected, but I don't see a reason for Kansas City to go away from that this week. I think with the way that Walker is breaking tackles, that could be one or two receptions against this Miami Dolphins defense.
1: Yeah, good point. They have not covered the flat well. Ashton Jeanty went kind of caught wild and ran wild in week one against the Dolphins as well. So pretty astute observation on your point. You know, Jensen and I talk about not playing bad numbers a lot, right? And let's stick with Kenneth Walker's former team there in Seattle. You got a good number on this game. The number has changed since you played it. That 1 point, people are like, oh, what's the big deal of a point from 6.5 to 7.5? Boy, how many times does it land 7, and how important is that? You've got it at 6.5 laying it with Seattle. It looks like they're going to get Sam Darnold back on Sunday.
11: Yeah, and I think that's, you know, the biggest part of the reason that we've seen that line move a bit more in favor of Seattle. And I don't want to take anything away from Drew Lock. I mean, I was kind of happy taking Drew Lock with the 6.5 earlier in the week. But like you said, it does look like Darnold is going to have a good chance to return for this game. You know, part of it is, you know, feeling good about, of course, how Seattle looked last week offensively. It's still a little concerning to me that it's JSN and then a massive gap to everyone else in that pass catching room. But obviously, it worked out for him just fine last year. It's also a fate of the Commanders, who just so badly need a healthy Jaden Daniels, I think, to have any real upside this season. Unfortunately, we've seen plenty of Marcus Mariota as a solid backup. He's fine. There's a decent floor there. Commanders have a couple decent weapons in the passing game, but the Seattle defense has just been so bulletproof so far, and, you know, now giving them a backup quarterback in this spot, I think it kind of looks a lot like the two games that we've seen so far from Seattle, where even if the offense isn't firing on all cylinders, even if Darnold is a little bit rusty, maybe we could question the mobility coming back from the injury. I think it's a game that the Seattle defense could just clamp down and kind of win by itself.
12: All right, last 45 seconds. We saved the best for last. Tell us about your Jaguars. It is going to be a fascinating game from a playoff positioning standpoint, tiebreaker scenarios with the Jags and the Patriots probably going to be in the equation. Is this a return to form at Everbank Stadium with the Jags taking care of the Pats?
11: I need it to be, guys. I need it to be. I have a Maurice Jones-Drew onesie arriving today in the mail for my 10-month-old daughter. So we're gonna be suited up in the basement. We're gonna be ready for the Jags to hopefully cover the 2.5 at home. I'm really skeptical of this New England offense. That's kind of the handicap for me more than anything else. I think both of these defenses have looked fine so far. New England's been a little bit more dominant, but it's a pretty big step up in class, I think, for a Patriots team that has struggled throwing the ball down the field after facing Aaron Rodgers and facing Drew Lock in week one. So I do think the Jags return to form. I like what I've seen on balance. I think if you take away the Trevor Lawrence interception last week, we're probably looking at a 2-0 Jacksonville Jaguars team. And I just need to see more from Drake May before I'm ready to fully buy back in on a Pats team that I think is going to remain limited on offense until A.J. Brown is back.
1: Nick, does she know that this is her one-year gift for turning one here, that she's getting Maurice Jones-Drew, that's the gift?
11: I told her. I don't think she really understood it. She doesn't really understand a whole lot right now, so we'll see how she reacts.
1: It'll seep in. That's good parenting, Nick. That's what I'm talking about. Start them young. Love it. Great stuff from Nick Whalen. We're back. Going to bet that bill next right here at VSiN by the Books.
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2: We are back, VSiN by the Books. Dave Ross, Jensen Lewis here on a Friday morning. Going to get to our best bets here, Jensen, before the show is done. I have not one, not two, not three, six straight up dogs that I like. I'm going to give those out here in the very next segment. So small dogs, small barking dogs, chihuahuas, as we're going to call them here. So we'll get to that here in a little bit. But right now, Jensen, let's go ahead and bet that build for the full slate of NFL action here in week number three. And we'll do that right now in today's edition of the Daily Gridiron.
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2: I don't know which build you like to do better. Do you like the solo games, like the Monday night, Sunday night, the Thursday night games? 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Which one do you find like you can find more value in?
4: Well, on Fridays, we do the main slate. So that's just the afternoon and late window. On Sunday, the Sunday night football, obviously, and Monday night football games are isolated as showdown slates. Before I give you that, some breaking news into By the Books. Adam Schefter reporting. Oh. That Commanders quarterback Jaden Daniels will not be placed on injured reserve, according to sources.
2: That's good news.
4: Confirming that to Shefty and to the rap sheet. After imaging on his dislocated left elbow was evaluated and multiple specialists were consulted, the consensus is that Daniels now will be week to week. Both the Commanders and Daniel say they are aiming for him to return as soon as possible. That is a, in every sense, huge break for the Commanders in a positive way, because that looked as bad in real time and on the replay. I don't need to go back and watch it. Gruesome injuries seem to surround Washington quarterbacks. We all remember Joe Theismann way back in the day, Robert Griffin III. And Jaden Daniels a couple of times now. It's not been good. So good news there from Shefty, great friend of the program. So I wanted to get that to you before we start our bet the build. As I said, I'm okay with – it gives you a little different strategy, Dave, the showdown lineups, because you got – you know, you have to really hit that captain or MVP. And then, you know, looking at some of the game correlations with high totals, you'll see a lot of players that people will want to plug in. Particularly, you know, Ravens and Cowboys, you can see pretty populated. A lot of Buffalo plays here. I started there. I went with Josh Allen. If we start our FanDuel lineup, I just think right now the way he's going, why not go get the guy who can do everything with his arm and his legs? So I like him up top. Same thing with Kenneth Walker. Just talk with Nick Whalen. I think that train continues to roll through the station. We like him, as do we like David Montgomery. Dave, I told you this last week. It bears out again this week. If no Nico Collins, they're going to have to pivot a little bit. The short passing game, the ability for him to be a factor in the red zone, both rushing and receiving, I like that. Speaking of rolling, Jaxon Smith-Njigba, my goodness gracious, there we go. I did add Ladd McConkey, Dave, and this is game correlated with Josh Allen. If he's rolling, then you believe that the Chargers will be playing from behind, so more passing and more going through the air, so we get Ladd McConkey in there. Michael Wilson, remember, signed that three-year extension. The Arizona Cardinals this year has been a favorite target of Jacoby Brissett. If this is back and forth between the Niners and the Cardinals, love getting some shares at a reduced price of Michael Wilson. Mark Andrews, favorite red zone target there for Lamar Jackson in the red zone. Let's go. And Jeremiah Love, actually, I think has an opportunity to finally break through here in week three. Let's see if he gets a little added workload, if you will. Bengals at 3,600. Dave, until the Steelers prove me wrong, I want to kind of fade that offense. So that might be a rock fight in that one, depending on what addition of the Steelers defense shows up at home. But that is my FanDuel build here for Bet the Build of the main slate on Sunday.
2: I do like that call, that maybe potentially an undercall between Cincinnati and Pittsburgh. Pittsburgh's defense played pretty well last week against New England in that loss, right? So I know it looked a little bit lopsided on the scoreboard. Remember, that was a defensive touchdown there for the Patriots against that Steeler offense. So your play there with the Bengals, I know people might go, really, you want to play that? Yeah, could be challenged by these offenses early. How about your DraftKings build? And no surprise, you're going down to Rio de Janeiro to start off your card.
4: Love Lamar Jackson here. It's a smash spot. Excellent value. And with the high total, we know the Cowboys have been very leaky against some rushing quarterbacks or rushing period. So love him at 7,500. Kenneth Walker, Jeremiah Love. Going to go right back to those guys just with their usage, especially with Walker, both through the rushing attack and out of the backfield. Absolutely love the opportunity there. JSN going to come right back too. Going to deviate a little bit. Parker Washington has been a favorite target here early on for Trevor Lawrence. I think that he's been one of the early season surprises for people, but a lot of looks and a lot of targets from Trevor Lawrence to Parker Washington. Devon Bailey, we've had in our Bet the Builds the last couple of weeks. He's been that cheap wide receiver price that actually Tyler Shuck has used here and might get a little extra run if that wide receiver room is a little bit down, which it might be with Berrien Brown having a hamstring injury and being limited in practice. Travis Kelce, is he back? Perhaps. Taylor Swift releasing the new songs today. Maybe he'll be inspired. There is a song called Cleveland that does refer to her new husband there on the new release. So maybe he'll be inspired by the lyrics dropped there. I don't care either way. All I care is that Travis Kelce finds the end zone, as do I with A.J. Barner. Now, this is a little bit of a pivot play. If Sam Darnold is in there, it's a cheap tight end price for a guy that still is reliable in the red zone. Nice little outlet spot. This is a salary saver to get some of the big ticket items in there. And then, Dave, let's not reinvent the wheel. This is still the Cleveland Browns led by Deshaun Watson. It is the home opener, the Panthers defense. I think this is a reasonable and cheap price. Not as clean as the Bengals, but still, I think the Panthers will limit this somewhat vaunted. No, it's not a vaunted Browns offensive attack. So that is the DraftKings build here for the main slate on Sunday.
5: 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And I concur about the rushing yards there with Lamar Jackson down south. The only pause that I have there, and we talked about it with Nick, is that field. And it does not look good, people. I have no idea how it's going to affect the footing. But if the footing is on par, Lamar should have a field day with his legs against that Cowboy front. They have not figured out how to stop running quarterbacks through 2 weeks here early on in this season. Okay, we love to do this exercise each and every week. Find guys that are going to find pay dirt. Let's do that now in today's edition of the Red Alert.
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5: It is a dangerous game, Jensen, that we play. I can't do it as well as you do in this Sean Connery voice, but you've got a guy that I really do like. I had him in an over-receiving prop last week. That got home late for me here. Aronda Gadsden II, his dad was pretty darn good, and son's not too bad either.
4: Make revolutions for 20 knots and engage the propellers. Let's engage the tight ends here against the Buffalo Bills. Dave, the Bills have done a lot right so far this year. The one hole has been trying to cover tight ends. They have allowed a very high catch rate, and I think Gadsden's role is going to increase here, knowing the Chargers have got to try and get this offense jump-started. It is a little higher variance, but this tight end against this defense that can't really cover tight ends so far this year at almost 3-1, I'll absolutely take a shot on that in what could be a higher scoring game, and if the Chargers fall behind, they're going to be airing it out, man. So love our Aronda Gadsden II there for our first red alert at plus 280. I went with a couple receiving parlay touchdowns, Dave. And one that's not going to shock you whatsoever is going to one big target and then a guy who's been really good so far this year. The first is Ja'Marr Chase, Cincinnati against Pittsburgh. What did we tell you after a slow week one? He would bounce back in week two. Strong career track record that Ja'Marr Chase has had against Pittsburgh. That secondary leaves a lot to be desired. They have not historically been able to keep Ja'Marr Chase at bay. So we like him at a anytime touchdown. Parlayed with Jalen Coker. Jalen Coker, Dave, not Teterola McMillan. Jalen Coker has led the Panthers in targets, receptions, and yards through the first two. He is their number one so far this year. I have told you I thought Cleveland's secondary is leaky. I think they're beatable. I love the plus money we're getting here for both guys that have had really good starts, at least against a team respectively, and Ja'Marr Chase against the Steelers, and then what Jalen Coker has done through 2 weeks. So both these guys parlayed together, plus 569 for an anytime touchdown parlay. And finally, we do a little Kansas City two-step here. Yeah, it's going to be hot in South Beach, and they are a hot offense right now. I think they're going to keep pinning their ears back, and they're going to keep airing it out too. They don't want Miami to hang around here. Give me Xavier Worthy and give me Travis Kelce. Now, Miami's defense has been really bad against guys with world-class speed, and that's where Xavier Worthy is. I think the jet sweep could come into play in the red zone. We already know that Travis Kelce, Patrick Mahomes have got that thing working again. I just love pairing both these guys in the same game that I think Kansas City, until proven otherwise, against the bad team so far, they have taken advantage. So 6-1, Xavier Worthy, Travis Kelce, anytime touchdown parlay.
5: Well, one parlay that I like is I think the King Derrick Henry is going to score at least once here. And combine that with Javonte Williams on the other side for the Cowboys. He's only scored once so far through 2 weeks. They'll try to rectify that running game. Plus $1.25, you can get that out there. I think you're getting a lot of points down there in Rio de Janeiro. 6 barking dogs. I'm going to give them to you next right here. VSiN by the books.
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3: 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Boy, Jensen, where's the time gone on this show, on this week's show, already into week three of the NFL season? We do appreciate everybody. We've read a couple of these as the show has gone on today. 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We always appreciate you, wherever you are, watching, listening. Tell us, are you watching? Are you listening? Are you in the United States? Are you north of the border? Are you over the big pond? We always love to hear from you where you are, and we appreciate all the feedback we get each and every day here on the program. Jensen, I mentioned I got six Chihuahuas. These are small dogs that I like this week, okay? Now, obviously, if we can hit three of these are all plus money, then we're going to get some positive ROI. We hit four, we're doing really well. Five, great. Six, Cabana on me, boys, back at Circa in Las Vegas when we get the band together once again. So here's my six-pack of dogs for you that I like. I really like the Buccaneers, even money here against the Vikings. I haven't been overly impressed. I was impressed by Carson Wentz stepping in for Kyler Murray and able to win two very important games. But with Kyler Murray back, I kind of like the Vikings less, if that makes any sense. So we'll see what he looks like. I think the Buccaneers are desperate. I really like them at home to win this game outright. I know you and I are oppo on this one. I liked your Browns last week catching 8.5. I didn't have the you-know-whats to put them out there and win that game against Tampa Bay, but did cash that catch on the 8.5. I'm not sold on the Panthers. This is more of a play against the Panthers. 59 by the Bears in week number one. That was not the Falcon team that we saw from weeks 2 to 3. I think this could be whatever the better version of the Browns is, and I just don't trust this Panther team yet, not defensively, and I'm still not in on Bryce Young yet. Give me the Brownies at home, plus $1.25. Colts, I got a better number. This has come down here as the week's gone on. I like both these teams, actually, at 0-2. And whoever goes to 0-3, I will not be shy about looking into the futures market here when we talk about this on Monday. But for this week, I like the Colts. They should have beat the Kansas City Chiefs on Monday night. I was on the Colts that night. I'm going to be on them again against the Texans here. I just don't trust C.J. Stroud. I actually trust Danny Dimes more than C.J. Stroud in a really coin flippy game. Give me the Colts. Cowboys, talked about it all week. I like that Nick Whalen's on them as well. I did take them money line here, plus $1.30. You can find some $1.35s out there as well. Again, the field, I got to see it, but I know what I've seen from Dak Prescott. Y'all can keep doubting him. Tell me whatever he is in the playoffs. That's fine and dandy. I know what he does this time of year, and I know he's playing elite football right now. Lamar is still Lamar, and he is great. I think we're getting a shootout and a lot of points here. Give me the points, but give me the Cowboys outright as well at plus $1.30. Oppo of Nick Whalen in this one. I know he likes his Jags in this spot. I'm going to trust what I think is clearly the better defense at this point. Yeah, the Patriots offensively they have not looked very good, but in a game that he also likes the under, that tells me that the dog might be very live here. Give me the Patriots in the flat-out better defense at plus $1.35. And I know people are like, man, the Steelers, really? You can see it against the Bengals at plus $1.55. I think they're really game. I think they're going to be so much better offensively than what we saw in the first 2 weeks overall with Big Mike and Aaron Rodgers here. But again, this is more a play on the Steelers' defense and what they traditionally do for whatever reason to Joe Burrow. I mentioned this last week with the Ravens and the tendencies that week two at home is big favorites, why they always somehow lose that game. This is one I always see with the Bengals, too. For whatever reason, there are more dogfights with the Steelers than they should be. I think it's another dogfight, and I think the Steelers are in it to win it in a field goal game. Give me the Steelers to get to 2-1 on the young season. There's my six-pack of dog plays, and Jensen 6-0, Cabana on me.
4: I don't like any of them. I got to tell you, I hope you're right because I want to go party, but I don't like one of those dogs. So this is going to be an interesting Monday recap of those ones. So good luck to you, good sir. We shall see if the dogs are barking on Sunday. Hey, a great friend of the program, when I was in West Virginia and became an honorary Mountaineer for back-to-back weeks there in the college baseball season, met a great friend of the show, Brad Howe. He is the basketball radio play-by-play for the Mountaineers there, does a fabulous job covering all things West Virginia. Dave, we may need a sojourn to Morgantown in football season at some point because the atmosphere of what Brad is telling me will be on display on Saturday night against Oklahoma State and could be one for the books. He sent me a little breakdown, and I'm actually now more emboldened. I had played West Virginia minus $1.25 on the money line for a couple of units. I feel even better about his synopsis. Here's what he told me. He's looking at Drew Metzemaker, who's going to be the quarterback there for Oklahoma State. Need a turnover or a couple from him. This is the first Power 4 opponent on the road that Metzemaker will have. Need that to be the defense of the Mountaineers getting after him. Rich Rod wants to run it 50 times. But the passing game is going to be key. So we could see a ground attack there in Morgantown from West Virginia. I didn't realize this until Brad sent me in a text. West Virginia, number two nationally in explosive pass rate versus an Oklahoma State defense that has given up explosive plays through the air. Nearly 1 in 5 pass plays by Oklahoma State opponents have been explosive. One of the worst rates among Power 4 teams. Only 6 teams have given up a higher percentage. Brad, thank you for the breakdown. Boots on the ground, we always appreciate that. Now I feel even better about my West Virginia minus $1.25 money line play. So mile high salute, Brad. He watches us every morning, Dave, sends me some screenshots of the TV having us up there in awesome. Morgantown. WVU going to be a hot place to be, especially tailgating, getting ready for some Saturday night football with the Mountaineers.
3: Oh, absolutely love it. Let's go Nears. I'll be supporting that play with that type of information. I love that call. Very quickly, Jensen, we do have somewhat of breaking news here. If you could decipher for the people, we've been talking a lot in the summer about baseball next year, whether or not we're going to have it. Did you get some information here that maybe you can decipher for the people out there? You know, we can't wait for the postseason this year, but we don't know that we're going to get one next year.
4: Yeah, so on The Athletic, Evan Drellick and Andrew Marsha. Evan Drellick does a fabulous job. He has for years covering some of the labor issues back and forth between the owners and the Players Association. And he and Andrew Marshon had co-authored basically an article. It is free to read on what potentially for this impending Major League Baseball lockout, where a line in the sand, and it's a significant one, could be drawn. Remember I told you, I don't think it's any question we're going to have a lockout. It's a matter of will we miss games.
3: Right.
4: And Andrew and Evan seem to connect some dots here, Dave. 60 games seems to be that breaking point. If at least 60 games are wiped out, I'm just reading from the article, if at least 60 games are wiped out in 2027, most of the league's national broadcast contracts would extend another year through 2029. That, according to people briefed on MLB's rights agreements who were not authorized to speak publicly, that's what they told The Athletic. Ooh. The silver lining day for the owners, if no pitches are thrown in 2027, they still get paid. Holy crap. Okay, if you want to know where 60 games ends up lining into the schedule, because it does begin a little earlier, the regular season begins on March 24th next year, you're looking into June, all right? So early June is kind of where we are. That kind of lines up. I think both sides are going to be dug in, my friend. So that kind of reinforces the point I told you. It's not a matter of if, but how many games we may miss, depending on where these negotiations end up going.
3: Well, that's the key part, right, Jensen, that the owners still get paid no matter if there are games or if there are not. So the impetus on the owners to get ready to play game number one does not matter to them, right? So they can play this hardline stance that they want. In your eyes, Jensen, there's no way we get 162. Is that almost an impossibility?
4: No, I would say if you're holding me to prisoner of the moment thought, I don't know. I don't know if we get a full season, but they have ways. Again, you need 4 weeks of spring training to get ready. Much more to come on this, because I think once we get to December, you and I can dive much more into it.
3: Come on, baseball. Get your act together. We need you next year. By the way, Jensen, excited to hear you. You're coming up next year with Gil Alexander and Kelly Bidwin on a numbers game and Fezzik Fridays as well with Steve Fezzik. 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

0: A barrel?
1: Mm-hmm. A wheelbarrow.
0: As usual, I just located the one bet in the seventh paragraph of his 14-paragraph text message.
1: There is at least one bet.
0: I got to find odds for it now, though.
1: There's a bet in there. He's got many things to say about, I don't know, Survivor and Beyond, let's call it. It's more than that. I'm shortchanging him. He's got tons of topics he wants to talk about. We will talk NFL Survivor. We will talk about our millions plays. I know my five.
0: Think I know my five as well.
1: Pretty sure I know my five. We'll go through all the games in the National Football League that remain week three in the National Football League. And by remain, I mean everything but last night's Falcons-Packers. What's the opposite of a classic? That's what that was. Chris Felica, the triumphant return of Christopher Felica today on the show. The Bear. You may know him as El Oso. He's got all his college football plays, and I am told by Drewski, Drew Maxwell, Cornbread Maxwell, that he's got some WNBA thoughts as well.
0: That's awesome to hear. I'm excited to talk to Chris.
1: Multiple sports.
0: Great that he responds to Andrew's text messages right away.
1: Responds to mine, responds to Andrew's, and not so much to yours.
0: Not to Kelly.
1: Mm-mm. Yeah. And Jensen Lewis, I'm told he does the show before us here by the books. And he's going to stay overtime.
0: By the books, it's a fine program. Him and Captain Dave Ross, you should check it out whenever you can.
1: Por los libros.
0: Yeah.
1: Here's the thing. Baseball, just absolutely insane here down the stretch. And the Phillies, you better get this done here. Phillies lead on the final wild card position. 2 games now above the Diamondbacks.
0: Not a fan, Gil. Not a fan. Somehow I got to sweat out baseball this weekend.
1: The magic number remains 2.
0: There is a betting lesson out there for any of the kids listening. It's be careful of the old double click, because the Phillies to make the playoffs bet back in May or whatever, it was good. Just make sure you don't accidentally put it in twice.
1: All right, couple things before we get to the Falcons and the Packers. Breaking news from Adam Schefter. Did you see this? Breaking news from Adam Schefter. Jaden Daniels, Commanders quarterback Jaden Daniels, will not be placed on injured reserve. Sources confirmed. To Ian Rappaport and Adam Schefter. After imaging on his dislocated left elbow was evaluated and multiple specialists were consulted, the consensus is that Daniels now will be considered week to week. Both Daniels and the Commanders say they're aiming for him to return as soon as possible. How about that?
0: I don't know. Not shocking at all to me. I was kind of talking about this with someone yesterday, Gil. Like, Jaden Daniels, best attribute as a quarterback is what?
1: I would say
0: it's not a trick question.
1: I would say multidimensional. I don't know.
0: Ability to throw the ball or running the ball, right?
1: Okay.
0: Which one of those require your left elbow all that much?
1: Zero.
0: Yeah. Okay. Just wrap that thing up and let's go, man.
1: They do have to wrap it up, though.
0: Yeah, like cast or whatever. I don't know.
1: Technical term.
0: Yeah.
1: All right, Jaden. Come on back. Whenever you're ready. All right. As far as the game last night, for those who had the Falcons, I should say, Mazel tov to you. Congratulations right off the top. Well done. Worked out beautifully for your pre-flop thoughts. Falcons roll 35-14 in this ball game. The Packers, good God, what is happening?
0: I know, right?
1: Fourth play of the game last night for the Falcons. First drive, 2nd and 10, the Green Bay 49. Penix over the middle, though, picked by Xavier McKinney. And you're like, oh, that's just not so great. Second drive for the Packers, a few drives later. Second drive for the Packers, 9 plays, 87 yards, took 4:53 off the clock. Third play, 3rd and 11, their own 12. Love to Golden for 45.
0: Golden.
1: 6 plays later, Love to Watson from 4 out, 7-0 Packers. 5:13 left in the first quarter. You're like, okay, well, turns out doesn't matter who's playing quarterback for the Falcons. Packers going to beat them up. Atlanta had a 3-and-out to follow that, but Cox was ruled to have hit Penix Jr. in the head. I thought that was a very questionable call. Very questionable. It's like we're throwing a flag on that? Like, because his head moved. It wasn't exactly straight contact to the head. Nonetheless, 1st and 10 at their own 40, they take advantage to the Falcons. Bijan for 55. That would be a theme. Bijan everywhere. Next play, first play from inside their opponent's red zone on the season. The play after that, Bijan in from 3, 7-7. 90 seconds, 92 seconds left in the first quarter. Next time Atlanta would have the ball, 4th and 6 at the Green Bay 41, they decided to punt. And at the time, I remember thinking, you know what? I get it. They just feel like they don't really trust the kid quite yet. Next time they had the ball from their own 36, 4th and 2 at the Green Bay 26, they settle for the field goal. Again, not sure how much they trusted Penix at this point. 10-7 Falcons, 4:48 left in the second quarter.

0: Bay then set up by a PI downfield smack 47-yard field goal try blocked by 6'5" Zach Harrison. And Atlanta took advantage. 8 plays, 63 yards, took 2:43 off the clock. Penix to Hooper from 5 out. That's Austin Hooper. 17-7 Falcons at the half. At this point, at the break, Kelly, Bijan, 15 carries for 111 yards and a touchdown, one catch for 17. And Atlanta was outgaining the Packers 253 to 108, 139 to 12 on the ground.
1: Yeah.
0: 1953 to 1007 time of possession. Third quarter, Green Bay matriculates from their own 30 to the Atlanta 16. Loves throwing well. So you know what the Packers decide to do? Hey, let's run the football down there. He loves doing too well. Marshawn Lloyd, 2 yards on first down, 2 yards on second down. Third and 6, 5-yard pass play. Then it's 4th and 1 at the Atlanta 7. Love flushed out, incomplete. Not even close. Atlanta from their own 8, and this is where the competitive portion of the ball game concluded. Bijan for 6 and 31 to start the drive. It ended up being a 10-play, 92-yard drive. 6:18 off the clock. Brian Robinson in from 7. Skins great. 24-7 Atlanta. 3:38 left in the third quarter. Make it 27-7 after a Folk field goal. And then the next time Atlanta had the ball, then Green Bay did get one touchdown back. Now we're in the fourth quarter. Love to Golden from 15 out. 27-14 with 8:18 left. And just when you thought, could this be an epic comeback? Yeah, not so much. Atlanta, 8 plays, 67 yards. Penix to London for 40, the big play. Bijan in from 2. 3 plays later, 33-14. And then much to Al Michaels' confusion, they decide to go for 2. Why not? To go up 21. Penix to Chris Blair, 35-14. It would end with a pick by Xavier Watts when on a second and goal at the Atlanta 10. That's your ball game. 35-14. Penix, 18 of 25 for 256. But let's put that in context in a minute. Bijan ends up 29 for 194 on the ground, 2 touchdowns, 2 catches for 19 yards as well. Drake London, who, by the way, is so slow out there in the open field.
2: Dude.
0: Nine catches for 194. Imagine if he had speed.
2: Yeah.
0: The total yard tally, 498 to 328, and 242 to 17 on the ground. But editor's note on the 498 to 328, 134 of the Packers' 328 yards was in the fourth quarter. So it was much more of a beatdown than that.
1: Yeah, it was. But they were under 200 yards entering the fourth quarter.
0: That is correct. They were. Love ended up 28 of 53 for 312 in defeat. Here are just some tweets to put this in context, because this game was something else. Rob Domofsky, Packers have rushed for a total of 146 yards this season through 3 games. That's their fewest rushing yards through the first 3 games of a season since 1933. Will you allow that as a historical reference?
1: Yes, yeah, post-prohibition, yeah.
0: Per ESPN research, Bijan ran for 194 alone against them. I mentioned the Penix passing yards, that it was, you know, he was 18 of 25 for 256. But if you throw out his first quarter, mm-hmm. Do we have that tweet, guys? Mm-hmm. If you throw out his first quarter, he was awesome. He was absolutely incredible. This is Albert Breer. 2 pretty crazy sets of stats from tonight. Falcons outrushed the Packers 242 to 17, as I mentioned. And Penix Jr., after the first quarter, 16 of 18 for 234 and a touch.
1: I agreed with you in your recap. It was just early on. It felt like a little bit just slow getting back into things, how much trust was there. But, you can't deny that after the first quarter.
0: They slow played it early, and then he was just unbelievable. How about our buddy Evan Abrams? Packers lose by 21 points as a 4.5-point favorite, failing to cover the spread by 25.5 points at home. That's the worst ATS loss at home for Green Bay since 2018. Green Bay starts the season 0-3 ATS for the first time since 2002. And we talked about that Cleve TA stat about teams that play overtime the previous week and then have the short week and play Thursday. Last week when we talked about it, it was the Lions going on the road to play Buffalo. And then yesterday we talked about, well, the Packers are in that situation, but they play at home. And I sort of out loud, I was like, does it matter when they play at home? Well, guess what? After last night's Green Bay debacle, this is whether it's home or road, points allowed in ATS margins of every favored team off overtime and playing on Thursday Night Football since 2018. And then Cleve very sarcastically, but I'm sure it's nothing. This is last night was... they gave up 35, did the Packers. The Packers were in this situation. They gave up 35 points, as we just talked about. In terms of the spread, they failed to cover by 25.5 points. Look at all of those outcomes. The number on the left is the number of points given up by those teams in that situation, overtime followed by a short week on a Thursday. and the spread, the rate at which they failed to cover. There's one team that covered the second to last one at the bottom, plus 4.5. But they still gave up 30. Other than that, it's just a debacle.
1: Yeah, Raheem Palmer adding on to this, too. Just that same trend, right? So 729 ATS since 2000, breaks down home and road. 4-18 against the spread on the road for teams in those situations. 3-11 ATS at home.
0: Yeah. Not so good.
1: It's pretty incredible. Me and you both said the same thing. We're like, does an overtime really make that big of a difference? It's a few extra minutes.
0: Chris Collinsworth famously says, what's the most important position in football? Quarterback. What's the second most? Backup quarterback. Well, we saw the backup quarterback part with the Falcons. Well, we saw the third string, really, right? Tua's in the mix as well. But we saw the third and fourth strings. Totally different football team with an actual quarterback. As far as the Packers are concerned, good God.
1: I mean, it's a mess. The offensive line injuries, they ran the ball 9 times last night, Gil. 9!
0: And that didn't go so well, even when they
1: 53
0: did.
1: Attempts for Jordan Love.
0: Whole bunch of NFL, but baseball next with Jensen Lewis on A Numbers Game at Visa, the Sports Betting Network.
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0: Numbers Game, live from Circa Resort Casino, downtown Las Vegas. Gil, Kelly, in the house. Baseball, just the 30-second recap from yesterday. So all those American League teams, Central and West, that are involved in the playoff hunt. Remember, yesterday we were in here and said everybody lost the previous night. Well, everybody won last night. So Cleveland remains one game ahead of the White Sox. White Sox did clinch a playoff berth. That was an awesome celebration. Yesterday in the locker room, Munetaka Murakami to the question of how does it feel, screamed, "I am Japanese," which seemed a little off topic, but nonetheless a response. White Sox clinch a playoff berth, but here's the deal. Once again, White Sox own the tiebreaker with the Guardians. Three games left in the season. Guardians still have to look over their shoulder because if they end up tied, you go from the 2 seed to the 6 seed. That cannot be stated enough as to what a drop that is from getting a first round bye. You miss the best of three entirely, or you end up on the road in the American League first round playoffs in the wild card best of three. Rangers and Astros, they both win. Same situation there. Astros have the tiebreaker. Those two teams are tied right now. Not exactly the same situation. The Guardians have a one-game lead over the White Sox, but White Sox own the breaker. Astros have the breaker right now. Both those teams tied, and both those teams, Kelly, still below 500, 79 and 80.
1: Nice. And let's keep it going.
0: And then there's the seeding parade in the NL where the Brewers are the first to get to 100 wins. They clinch the number one seed. They win. Dodgers lose. Padres take the lead in September. Padres now in the 4 slot. Cubs in the 5 slot. Phillies better watch themselves. Not only in the 6 slot,
1: incredible,
0: but the Diamondbacks are only 2 games behind them. So there's all that. And then we'll bring in Jensen Lewis. Jensen, co-host of By the Books. He does it with Captain America Dave Ross every morning, Monday through Friday, mm-hmm. precedes us. And they're on 147,000 networks, I believe.
1: That's right.
0: Their show. Jensen, good morning to you. I got to start by asking you about the weather. So the Nor'easter is predicted. So we have the Cubs-Red Sox doubleheader happens today. So they move the Sunday game. They got a doubleheader in Boston today between those two teams. Mm-hmm. And then hopefully, he says, the third game tomorrow in Boston, though that is sort of tenuous. Cubs are already complaining, not formally, but they're already like, boy, this sucks for us in terms of seeding. Right, because we have a disadvantage because we have a doubleheader. The assumption always, you split the doubleheader. How does this factor into the Red Sox situation heading towards the postseason?
10: Yeah, and great to be with you guys, as always. What a finish here, because the American League side, as you said, Boston really doesn't care. They're going to be basically the 5 seed, barring them losing all these games and Cleveland winning out at the current juncture here, the White Sox winning out, it should end up being the Red Sox heading to Yankee Stadium next Tuesday to take on New York. What's fascinating, Gil, on the scheduling side here is the impact to Chicago. Now, Chicago owns the tiebreaker over the Padres and the Phillies, yet still a game back in the loss column of San Diego. And as we know, God, you want as much home field advantage as you possibly can. So, yeah, kind of behind the eight ball. You celebrate yesterday. Oh, by the way, let's strap it on today and let's play a day-night doubleheader. That is not advantageous, and I wouldn't shy away from looking at that angle, especially in game number one. I am anxious though to see of this weather impact. As far as I know this morning, Gil, the official Yankee site has the Orioles doubleheader beginning at 4. They're going to do the CC Sabathia Monument Park ceremony beginning at 3:15. They're going to make up that game that was rained or going to be rained out tomorrow as part of that traditional double dip. And right now on the schedule, it has them playing at Yankee Stadium at 3:20 on Sunday. So again, you look at that geographically part of the country where the Bronx, versus where we are at Fenway Park. I'll be fascinated to see what eventually is decided. I know there are rumors about Boston and Chicago maybe needing to go to Tampa. The issue would be is, hey, we may have things decided on the National League side. There may not be enough ground for Chicago to make up here, but Philly is losing. It is just a headache there for the National League side, no question about it.
0: Yeah, it doesn't impact the Red Sox or Yankees anything in terms of seeding, what I was referring to. If the Red Sox finished their season before the Yankees did, does that right. give them any kind of incremental advantage in terms of pitching? But maybe not. Maybe it's all lost in the wash with all of this weather affecting everybody. What about today? You have any plays today?
10: Yeah, okay, so a couple of motivation angles for me. Number one, the Angels have actually been an intriguing spot here as of late, and you got a lot of young guys that are trying to impress, John Mozeliak, trying to earn spots for next year. I think Reed Detmers is one of those guys that is good to back at this point, and Gil, God, the Mariners. You want to talk about maybe the most disappointing team of this season. I think you could throw Toronto in there, you can throw Detroit in there, but Seattle certainly is going to be that big one there. So this is just a fade. I think the Mariners have packed it in. I played the Angels on the money line here, backing Detmers to be able to get this done. The other side, speaking of motivation out West, you talked about it. The Astros and the Rangers still in the fight for that American League West title. The Astros, I actually laid the run and a half at even money in Sacramento. We know that they have actually played quite well in that spot. This is, again, kind of pairing that motivation side of it, too. They've got to keep winning. They control their own destiny at this point. So just two quick plays on the diamond. And I'll be interested. I'll kind of keep track. You mentioned Cleveland and Chicago. Gavin Williams actually flew ahead to Kansas City, so was not able to be part of the champagne celebration there last night before the boys got on the bird from Boston to Kansas City. So he was all tucked in. I heard he was FaceTiming with teammates. But this is huge. And, Gil, let me get your thought on it, because I've been asked about this a lot here. So, obviously, Cleveland's going to sell out to try and get the division title, because then they get the rest. Their rotation, though, Gil, is set up that if they don't get the division, you are possibly looking at maybe going into Sunday, having to throw Parker Messick if you have the division still on the line, and then you might be looking at Foster Griffin in a game one. I mean, it is so crazy to watch day in and day out how this race will affect that wild card round, and whichever team doesn't get the division title, they're going to have some decisions to make over the weekend, depending on what happens tonight.
0: And I like Foster Griffin, but to your point, like, it's everything, right? Like, this is, that's the, ideally, they would have this sealed before they had to play throughout the entire weekend, but it may not work out that way. But the difference, again, between missing the best of three and then having, versus having to play one on the road, I mean, that chasm cannot be emphasized enough. And that's what makes these two races so interesting in the Central and the West, more so for the Central with the number two seed on the line. I'm curious about the Phillies and the Diamondbacks. This was not a thing, and now it's a thing. And by the way, the tiebreaker, for those wondering, the Diamondbacks would win the tiebreaker. The two teams split their season series 3-3.
11: Yeah, cool.
0: But the Diamondbacks, in the dumbest tiebreaker in sports, the Diamondbacks get the tiebreaker because their record in the NL West is better than the Phillies' record in the NL East.
11: Oh, that makes sense, Gil.
0: So,
11: cool.
0: Yeah.
11: I hope I lose a bet that way. Cool.
0: Kelly's very excited. So this is because they get to feast on the Giants and Rockies and stuff like that.
11: Yeah, it all seems fair. Totally.
0: Yeah. First of all, from a player's perspective, do players talk about stuff like that? Are they like, this is so stupid? Or do they just like, those are the rules, we just play?
10: Yeah, I mean, you could probably go up and down the rosters, and I don't know if those guys know what the second tiebreaker is. We pretty much know, like, hey, if you're head-to-head, you know, we know those numbers. But then the intra-divisional tiebreaker, I'm with you, Kelly. Maybe they can sift that out in the upcoming CBA negotiations, get the competition committee to retake a look at that. For what it's worth, I think it's hysterical looking at it. The Phillies playing in the East, which is much more competitive, at least all the way through, 28 and 24, the Diamondbacks, by virtue of just pasting the Colorado Rockies, 31 and 18. So they lock that up, but they obviously will be playing the San Diego Padres. So still a lot on the line here, guys, when you think about what is at stake, and the Phillies leaking oil at the wrong time. They don't get any breaks either because they've got to play Tampa. And Tampa, even though they've locked up the one seed, this is still a competitive bunch, okay? They're still trying to top some things off. You're going to get maybe some of the regulars taken out a little bit earlier. Kevin Cash going to be mindful of his bullpen because they obviously will have the bye. But they're going to try and do a few things. So it's a little hairy here for the Phillies and the Diamondbacks. You know, that's all you can ask for. Keep me into the race, at least into the final weekend. So anxious to see kind of where this plays out. This is a motivation spot, too, though, for people that want to bet it. It would be Phillies or pass for me tonight at Citizens Bank. So interested to see how this one plays out.
0: Who's in the World Series, Jensen? Call your shot.
10: Man, Mike Palm asked me this yesterday, Gil. He said, here's a thousand. I took the Yankees and the Brewers. I think Milwaukee's got it figured out this year. You were to tell me that they were going to win more games this year than they would last year, I'd say you're nuts. But here we go again, Pat Murphy. Mm-hmm. And I'll take the best pitching staff, I think, top to bottom. Gil, I was telling this to Michelle last night. The Yankees remind me of the Dodgers last year, where they can run out all their starters however they want to do it. Pick names out of a hat. I think their toughest test will be against Boston. If they get by them, I think they run roughshod over the rest of the American League.
0: That Yankees-Red Sox series, man. The winner of that, I think, goes a very long way. All of Jensen's plays, baseball and otherwise, every host, every guest, every sport, for subscribers, VSiN.com/picks, we put them up there. Jensen, enjoy the last three regular season days of baseball till 2028. Enjoy.
10: Yes, it's looking that way, boys. Hey, hopefully it's a postseason to remember. Look forward to talking again soon.
0: Thank you, Jensen. Appreciate it. Jensen Lewis, everybody, at JLou50, and of course, co-host with Dave Ross by the books, preceding this little program right here. How about some early Chris Felica? Early Chris Felica next on A Numbers Game.
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9: 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Kelly, Megapod is out. Drew Dinsick, this week's guest. Matt, who loves tacos so much, he moved to... Okay, his handle is too long. He moved to Mexico.
10: Matt, I like it, though.
9: Matt, who loves tacos so much, he moved to Mexico. He says, can't sleep, so listening to the Megapod. Drew Dinsick has the unique talent of being able to describe wine and food that is relatable and understandable. Can't wait until he does his own Drew Travels podcast, then TV show. He'd be great at that.
10: He would. And like, how much did you guys go in heavy wine with Drew yesterday?
9: No, it's jab and move kind of
10: thing. Yeah, his eyes light up way more when he talks about that. Are you kidding me? He would much rather come on any of these shows and talk about wine for 30 minutes.
9: 100%. David McDonald. The Daft Miami song is back. The season has officially started on the Megapod. Shooter McGamblin, quoting me, says, is this how you vote? Oh, that was a comment I made to Todd yesterday. He said, also, Aaron Glenn's last Dumbo of the week was week 6, 2025, against the Broncos for not using a timeout before halftime. Glenn has not learned from his prior Dumbos. Shooter McGamblin keeps Dumbo of the week stats for us on the Megapod. Appreciate that.
10: That's helpful.
9: Tim Lawson, Megapod historian, chiming in with Drew's all-time record on the show. How about, I can't read that one. There do, I can't read that one on radio. I can only read that one on the Megapod. This is from, and James Giuliano. 34-9, 31-6, 30-11 with a two-point conversion. LOL, that's Todd's latest bit on the show. As far as today, this morning, this is from Brian Point Shaper. If you can get off that Phillies bet, I would have Phillies to use Sanchez Wheeler this weekend. But the thing is, we're getting a Norista. They might have to play a doubleheader Monday, then Phillies will not have either one of them for the series. We sort of went over some of those possibilities. I'm not trying to get off the bet, though. I think Phillies still get there. Famous last words. Canuck 37, how long do you wait while watching a game to determine live bets? Varies. I don't think there's a pat answer to that. Ioya S69. When is Jordan Love going to run back the infamous Aaron Rodgers' infamous presser of relax? Yeah, that'd be great. Brandon Melling. I had alt line of 4 receptions for Bijan. Guy had 31 touches, 2 receptions. Mike Montesano, congrats to Gil and Kelly for recommending the Brewers' number one seed back in early June. Going back and looking at some MLB futures bets, took the Brewers 9-1, and they cashed last night with the Dodgers losing and Milwaukee holding the tiebreaker. With Cam more than likely winning the Cy Young, 40-1 and 35-1 in the Brewers bet, I'll be able to afford the sushi restaurant you guys went to with Drew and Andy. Maybe not. Ask Kelly and me how many times we bet our Milwaukee Brewers recommendation.
10: Yeah, we only talked about that about 12 times during the summer.
9: Yeah. Well, Drew was the Megapod guest this week. You know who the Megapod guest is next week? Christopher Felica, the Bear from Fox Sports. He joins us now, courtesy of the Progressive Guest Line. Hello, Christopher. How are you?
11: Good morning. Yeah, enjoying all of the updates there. I'm just hoping to be able to get back to Connecticut tomorrow with that impending nor'easter. That would not be a good weekend result for me to get stranded here in Ohio.
9: Ohio. I was going to ask you. So where are you this week? You're in Ohio.
11: Big noon is at Illinois, Ohio State. That is the noon game tomorrow. So not a very compelling matchup. It should be a very easy, straightforward Ohio State win. But chance for Jeremiah Smith, Julian Saint to put up some big numbers and kind of answer some questions as to where the depth of this team is over the course of the season.
9: Can I ask you about Jeremiah Smith for a second since you bring him up? So we have seen him in the Heisman market, right? He's always kind of been a thing. He sort of sits there at like the number 5 position all throughout last year. He's sort of parking right in that pocket again this year. Is there any path where he wins this?
11: I don't think so. Ohio State has the loss now, so you can take out undefeated number 1 Big Ten champion out of the equation. Some people view team record and result as a Heisman Trophy deal. I just don't see it when you've got C.J. Carr, Darian Mensah there. Obviously, Dante Moore has taken a hit. Julian Sain has taken a hit. Even Arch Manning is probably taking a little bit of a hit, I would think. And you've got the new shooters like Trinity Chambliss and Kamario Taylor. I don't see Jeremiah Smith as winning the Heisman. It is interesting. My colleagues on Big Noon Kickoff had a segment the other day about is Darian Mensah's schedule too weak for him to win the Heisman Trophy. I'm like, just stop it. I'm like, if Miami goes to Notre Dame and wins, and win the ACC and beat a Louisville team who could be in the top 10 or 12 by then, like that's more than worthy of winning the Heisman. Remember a couple of years ago, people were stomping for a Mountain West running back to win the Heisman Trophy if you want to talk about weak strength of schedule for a Heisman winner. So look, I get we have to talk about and create content and create conversation and throughout the year, but that one while I was sitting at LaGuardia waiting for my flight yesterday, I was like, come on, guys.
9: Jeremiah Smith, by the way, plus 1050 to win the Heisman. Chambliss and Mensah, the two guys who are shorter than he. Well, one more brief sports talk radio aside on the Smith thing, because this comes up off air sometimes with me and Kelly, with the great Ohio State wide receivers from McLaurin to Garrett Wilson to JSN, on and on till the break of dawn. Are we at the point now where Marvin Harrison Jr. might just be the bust of them all? And how unlikely would that have been had I said that to you 2 years ago?
11: It would have been extremely unlikely, and he certainly looked like he had the biggest physical tools and the biggest potential NFL-type upside of the bunch. But, yeah, it certainly looks like that. That is certainly the case. But, Jeremiah Smith, I do not see him. I remember a couple of years ago as a true freshman, some coaches who were NFL coaches at the time were at Ohio State's camp and watched him, and they were like, he could play in the NFL right now. He would be a top 5 pick in the draft as a true freshman. So he's headed to stardom for sure, and he'll be much more successful along the lines of Olave and Garrett Wilson, and certainly JSN.
9: Of course, I left out Olave as well because you're, and Kelly's comment whenever we talk about this is always like, this is like Exhibit A why being an NFL GM is impossible.
10: Oh yeah. I mean, it's
11: yep.
10: Where do you end up getting drafted? What pick was it?
9: Fourth, I think, right?
10: Fourth, yeah. Okay. I mean, like you're doing that draft and you're sitting there and I'm like you're with your room, right? The front office room, and it's okay, this is Marvin Harrison's kid. He's like 6'4". He put up massive stats at Ohio State. Like he's gonna drop to us at four? This is a stealing in the draft.
11: Yep.
9: Yeah. It's a whole thing.
10: Man,
9: it's just
10: crazy.
9: It's just incredible. Okay. Here come the picks. Would you like to plug your new podcast first, though, Chris? Would you like to do that?
11: Oh, yeah. Yeah, sure. College Football with Stu Gatz and the Bear, a very original, creative title. We're starting up today, which will be fun for a show today. T-Bob Aber will be joining us as well. Two shows a week, 30, 45 minutes or so. And the great thing is, like, what made Stanford Stephen the Bear great is different from what makes Bear Bets great is going to be different from what makes College Football with Stu Gatz and the Bear great, what makes these segments with you and I on a number, like, different people have a different way of getting the best out of people and pushing different buttons and getting different sides out of people, so Stu Gatz can certainly do that with me, so it should be a more, maybe not as gambling-centric, maybe just more general college football talk, but we'll mix a lot of stuff in there, but thank you.
9: You brought, oh no, absolutely, congratulations.
10: Yeah,
9: you brought up your Hurricanes. They are 6 touchdown favorites against the Central Michigan Chippewas. How are you playing this?
11: I am playing first half team total under a half for Central Michigan. I don't think the Chippewas score in the first half. They are one of the slower-paced teams in the country. They are a run-based team. They are probably going to have 3-4 possessions, probably tops, in the first half. Miami has a ton of injuries right now. I can see this as an opportunity to get Jordan Lyle some carries off of suspension. I can see Jared Pringle getting in there, a bunch of other players in there, kind of reestablish a running game in the offensive line. I don't know if Mark Fletcher is going to play. I don't know if Malachi Toney is going to play. I would think Toney will play, but Fletcher, I think, is a little bit more questionable. I think this is a game where it's just get out of here the surest way, low play number, low count, high time of possession. I'd look for something like 24-0 headed to halftime, 21-0. So Central Michigan, first half team total under.
10: You know, Gil, some are calling this Miami Hurricanes team the Patriots of college football this year because the schedule is just so easy.
9: Oh,
10: yeah.
9: Wow, shots fired. Yeah.
11: It is. Wow. No, you will not get any debate from me there. The way the schedule breaks out is very easy. Notre Dame is the only team currently ranked right now. I think that might ultimately change by the end of the year. But no, it certainly they got a, and that's one of the reasons why these injuries early on. It's actually a good opportunity for them to get the injuries potentially out of the way and create some depth later in the year, because the team you have now is not going to be the team you have in game 12.
9: Want to squeeze in one here? Iowa, Michigan, yeah. Total set at 38.5. Which way are you going with this?
11: Yeah, I bought the Iowa team total up to 17.5. It cost me -150, but you get that key number of 17. The Iowa offense really struggled against the one real team that it played in Iowa State. The Michigan defense, I think, will do a similar job like they did against Oklahoma a couple weeks back. So Iowa team total under 17.5. Pay a little extra truth there to get that number of 17.
9: All right, Central Michigan first half team total under a half a point. Iowa team total for the game under 17.5. He's got more college football, WNBA, NFL, more with Chris next.
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7: 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Skill Alexander, Kelly Bidlin.
8: Well done.
7: Thanks so much. Appreciate it. Christopher Felica joins us again, kind enough to do so. And here's the thing, now that he's got a new podcast, he's really got to jam us in on a Friday, so we appreciate it very much. The man will not abandon his old stomping grounds here. You wanted to say
9: something. Blood is thicker than water.
7: You wanted to say something about the previous tweet about Drew?
9: Yeah, I would love to be a part of Travel with Drew. I think I could add a lot to that podcast, some good restaurant recommendations, some good cities, some under the radar type travel tips. Can we get this off the ground?
8: Yeah,
9: by the time
8: podcast.
9: I go to Japan next February, March
8: podcast. I want this like Anthony Bourdain style. I need like Chris Felica in college towns. I need Drew in the dirt in Napa, like telling us about the different scents of dirt and stuff.
9: I am so glad you said that because people always like would ask, like what would you do if you didn't work in sports? And I always said I would love to work on like a Bourdain travel slash food show. I said that would be an absolutely incredible experience. By the way, speaking of Drew, we all know his affinity for tennis. What's going on with Jannik Sinner?
8: It's too hot.
9: Awfully long injury.
8: It's too hot.
9: A lot of going on about the true reason for Jannik Sinner's absence.
7: The Jordan gambling quiet suspension, is that what you're referring to here?
9: Mm-hmm. He might be playing for the Birmingham Barons before we see him back on the tennis court.
7: That's right. If Sinner is playing in the outfield for the Birmingham Barons, we're not, by the way, just to clarify, we're not suggesting it's gambling in his case. We're just suggesting other things might have happened with him.
8: But God bless golf and tennis that just are hush-hush suspensions. It's like, we don't really know.
9: Did you make any President's Cups bet, Kelly?
8: I made a lot of President's Cups bet. I do have one match. I made too many, Chris. I made one match play for today. I'm on Morikawa and Clark here in the foursomes.
9: USA Day 1 bets just barely got there yesterday.
8: Yeah.
7: Last thing about the travel show, if you guys do it, what I request is a regular scene of Ben Wilson and Chris Felica finagling the travel point system.
8: establish travel.
9: He sent me a text a couple of weeks back about being so happy about getting like honeymoon tickets. Like, it was a beautiful thing.
7: People live life in a way.
8: Credit card arbitrage, man. These guys are masters. Yep. They know exactly.
9: I got the above and beyond, like Delta medallion. I forget the choice rewards, but you get something else. And like one of them is like a $350 travel voucher. So I was able to use like six $350 travel vouchers and miles. And I get a little bit of a discount for being the reserve card. So I got like almost like basically two for the price of one Delta One tickets to Japan next year.
8: Risk of Ruin podcast shout out. They do a great episode on credit card arbitrage, and I listened to that one, Gil, and all the whole time I just thought of Chris and Ben Wilson.
10: Yeah.
8: That's it.
10: So somewhere my cousin Itzik is listening to this going, hey, very impressive.
9: Very impressive. I have to meet you on Colfar Lane.
10: All right, so just recapping the two picks so far from Chris again in college football. Central Michigan, first half team total under a half a point against Miami. And then Iowa, team total under 17.5. You're going to have to lay a little juice to get it up to the 17.5 there. Right now, lined primarily at 17. One more college football. The defending champion Hoosiers.
9: Yeah.
10: 20-point favorites against Northwestern.
9: Yeah, it seems like a square side, but Kurt Cignetti seems a little ornery this week, a little steamed, a little ticked off. There are people coming at his quarterback, Josh Hoover, and they not necessarily playing great last week in a kind of a flat spot win against Western Kentucky. So I did lay the 20 here with Indiana. Northwestern was good to me last week, rolling it up on Colorado. But, yeah, it's square side for sure, but under 21 I think is good.
10: Friday night football in Indiana. Not to mention Dr. Bob going to the Cal-Clemson game tonight in Berkeley.
8: Clemson.
9: Is he?
10: Yeah, a lot of Friday night football.
9: Dr. Bob giving us a handicap for that game? Did he break his silence? He did not.
10: He has steered clear of college football, but his pro play, what was his pro play yesterday?
8: Pro play was the Houston Texans.
10: Houston Texans against the Indianapolis Colts. Yeah, a very, very Alec Pierce absence-focused handicap. Okay, pro football. You are, correct me if I'm wrong, you're a Jets fan, right? Yes.
9: I am.
10: Okay, and you have a play on the Jets.
9: Yeah, I took the Jets plus 6.5. If you want to maybe buy it up to 7 and pay a little extra price to get that key number. Like, I'm sitting here watching that Packers team last night and just getting more and more aggravated at the moment as the game went on at the fact that Aaron Glenn pissed that game away last week against Green Bay. They really should be 2-0. We talked about me and travel and maybe not even getting back into the Northeast because of weather. Could be bad weather, so you got a dome team, Jared Goff, outside, rain, wind, potentially. Jets rush defense is pretty good. So I do think they have a legit chance here. That Packers defense, I mean, the Lions defense is no great shakes by any means. Yeah, I like the Jets here. Plus, I was a little bit higher on the Lions this year, as most people were, because of getting that last place schedule. But this team, it's clear that they have a lot of flaws. I certainly would not be laying any points with the Lions here. By the way, Cleve T.A. pointing out with the tweet that I passed along to you guys, like, Jets potentially could wind up with like 3 top 15 or maybe even better picks because they have their pick, the Colts pick, and then the best of the Packers or Cowboys pick. So it could be a franchise-altering draft for the New York Football Jets this year.
10: Yeah, what was it? We brought up the Packers trade during the game last night. And I was saying, because we were talking about that, I was like, no, the Packers traded one of those already. The Cowboys traded one of the ones they got from the Packers already for Quinn and Williams. So it's like the Packers don't have one of them already. Didn't have one of them already, if I'm not mistaken.
9: Right.
10: Am I getting that right? Yeah. Okay.
9: Right. Yes, you are.
10: Okay. Now, Chris has been with us on this show, a numbers game, since the inception, back in 2017. And you hold the record for the most sports handicapped on this show. Have you ever done WNBA before? Maybe.
9: Yes, I have. Yeah. I gave a couple of WNBA preseason things before the year had started.
10: That's right.
9: I did give that out. Yep.
10: Your Angel
9: Reese. I'm going to put on my WNBA. Sorry, go ahead.
10: Your anti-Angel Reese bets, I remember.
9: Yeah, and I was able to get off the under 29.5 the other night because they were sitting on 29 against the Liberty in that game. So I took the Dream plus the 2. Basically just to say, hey, maybe the Liberty will win by one or whatever, and I'll be able to win both. But I'm very glad that I did. Dream got hot late, got to 30-14, so congratulations to them. So no harm, no foul. But, yeah, playoffs coming up. A couple of them I'm going to put on my Todd Wishnev hat here. I'm going to talk in my announcer voice, but I'm not going to sing the Miami Dolphins fight song.
10: Oh, thank you for that.
9: Valkyries. Yeah, everyone's thanking me for that. But I did record an Instagram video yesterday after Bear Bets where I hum a lot of college football songs. So I'm sure that will get a lot of positive feedback and a lot of views as well. But WNBA playoffs, I don't know what, like, the Valkyries against the Wings, it just seems like the Wings are maybe getting a little bit too much respect because they have Paige Bueckers. Like, this feels like a straightforward 2-0 sweep for the Valkyries at plus 140 defensively. They should be able to do a number on them. I know Jessica Shepard's had a good year as well, but no, Izzy Flood, it is a big deal. Feels like the Valks win this 2-0. And then I took the Fever plus money against the Aces. They played 3 times this year. And remember, the Fever kind of tanked a little bit yesterday. They fall into that 6 spot. Played 3 times with the Aces, blew them out twice, and then the 3rd game was the game where Caitlin Clark missed those free throws that they should have won that game as well. Now, yes, there is a massive coaching advantage for the Aces in this series, and they do obviously have Asia Wilson, but Todd has talked about that. The Aces are not the same team throughout the roster as they have been in the past, so I did take the Fever to win this series at plus money.
10: Yeah, and yet the Aces 31-13, right? 2 games behind the Lynx at the top of the WNBA after all that. If the Aces turn this on and win again, man, I don't know if we can ever talk against them ever again. But if they do, like, it's like all the regular season anti-Aces traffic probably should stop forever. Valkyries 2-0 over the Wings, plus 140. Fever plus 145 versus the Aces.
9: And maybe a little Fever Lynx WNBA name the finals as well.
8: Ooh, like it.
10: I would love to see that.
8: I'd love to see that.
10: Chris, thank you so much. Appreciate it.
9: You got it, guys. Have a great weekend.
10: Chris Felica, at Chris Felica on Twitter. NFL, game by game, comments, criticisms, millions, Survivor, next.
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8: Hello.
10: Got a lot of tweets to get to, man. 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
10: To it. And we're about to go through all the NFL games. Shrek McPhee, Michaels and Herb Street.

0: 2 to go up 21.
1: Mm.
0: And, you know, we talk about broadcasters a lot. I try to not do it about Al Michaels because Al Michaels, 81 years old, his broadcast career has been spectacular, better than anything you and I will ever do, Kelly, Bill, and quite
2: Whoa,
0: frankly.
2: Man, jeez, come on. You don't know what's ahead of me.
0: Okay, that's true.
2: No,
0: I don't.
2: No, I'll speak for myself. Very fair.
0: but it wasn't just that. It was also, you know, the Bijan long run, the 55-yarder. He was just unenthusiastic because I don't know if he sees what, like, I don't know. He couldn't pick up the ATL chant. The reason that it's so just sort of upsetting for those of us who remember Al in his prime, Al's calling card when he was in his prime was that no nuance of a football game would ever get by him. He was the guy who got it immediately and almost had to explain it to his color guy, right? The color broadcaster with him, whoever that was at whatever time. He was the one who, you know, I can remember when replay was first instituted, you know, he was the one who had to explain. The reason that that didn't get, reviewed is because the play, the next play ran already, like those kinds of things. Antonio Freeman's catch against Minnesota, how he was able to suss that out so quickly. And so now it's just tough to, things that are obvious to the viewer when he, so it's just a little upset. It's sad. Chris Heath. I know it's a football Friday, but a special ANG investigation reveals the NHL season starts Tuesday. I got a hot take on a team to miss the playoffs. I'll save it for next week. Chris, Manny Davison, listener submission. Talking hockey markets here later on the
2: That's
0: show.
2: Right.
0: Later this hour.
2: Coming up later this hour. Manny Davison on monthly markets for the start of the season.
0: Thank you, Manny Davison. Rhodes knows. Can anyone explain why Jordan Love didn't have designed? Here's what I'm talking about. Can anyone explain why Jordan Love didn't have designed runs or at least moving the pocket? It's like Green Bay was surprised by their own offensive line problems. Running shotgun, three wide receiver sets continuously is wild. Furthermore, what was the defensive game plan? 1-2-3, don't tackle? Matthew Mayberry, huge win for the Padres last night. Little did they know they also moved into first place for the month of September. Yes, they did. Can your San Francisco Giants get me just one win over the Dodgers this weekend? At least one? Hey, listen, no promises, okay? Sorry, Matthew. Judd O'Connor, any tiebreaker scenarios we need to be aware of for the Phillies and Diamondbacks? The make-miss numbers are elevated, so I'm assuming Phillies own the tiebreaker. No, we talked about this earlier, Judd, which is it's the stupidest tiebreaker in all of sports because they tied head-to-head 3-3. The Diamondbacks get it, but they don't get it by any like real sort of even playing field thing. They get it by intra-division record, and by intra-division it means their record against the NL West versus the Phillies' record against the NL East. It's really a ridiculous second tiebreaker.
2: Diamondbacks plus 850 to make the playoffs. Phillies minus 1,400.
0: It's because they're still two back with three to go, so that's why that number is. But they're really just two back. They don't have to eclipse the Phillies. Steven Brosek, 1870, Megapod, midseason form. Hopefully everyone was locked in and we got some winners. Love it. Thank you, Steven. Mako, Shades of Mako. The other day, Gil said, Charger's going to Charger. Better watch out before Harbaugh uses that as material, a la Browns going to Browns. F that, if you know that quote from your guy, Todd Monken. Patrick Kelly, is Kelly ready to put all of baseball into domes too now with all this weather situation this weekend?
2: Patrick, you're reading my mind. I'm just sitting over here thinking it while these guys are talking. So,
0: Las Vegas 514, yo, this day-to-day prognosis for Jaden Daniels is kind of worrisome. It feels like a famous quote from quarterback Chris Sims. Quote, once they pull the spleen out of my shoulder, I should be good to go. Unquote. Sheesh. Do you remember that when he ruptured his spleen, Chris Sims, playing football for the Bucks?
2: I believe it was. God, we've had a couple of those. I remember that one, though. Yeah, that was scary.
0: GV, New Jersey, New York. Out of the break for the second segment, can you please ask Chris Felica about the news coming out about Manchester City? Kelly, could you put that on the rundown after breaks?
2: I have to go back in time.
0: Oh, this is a great idea from DP, Vegas DP. Drew Dinsick and humans should do a food series. Call it yin and yang. Nice restaurants versus fast food. It'd be a hoot.
2: Oh, man.
0: The best part of that show would be with Drew's talking about stuff, and the expression on humans' face would be awesome. Just utter puzzlement at what Drew's talking about.
2: I think that's a good one-off episode for the Dinsick Bourdain-like series.
0: And Tony Tagg says, I'd definitely pay for the VSiN Plus subscription for a Rick Steves-style travel show with Drew. Okay, you ready to do this?
2: Yeah, I'm going to start you off with a couple notes coming down right now. Sam Darnold with the glute, the butt injury. Mm-hmm. He's been practicing. Sounds like he is going to play on Sunday. Against the Commanders.
0: Okay.
2: So another quarterback note there. On track to play is the wording from Ian Rappaport. And then we were talking.

0: talking about this on a break earlier in the show. Now Adam Schefter is reporting it too. Calf injury for Nick Bosa yesterday in 49ers practice.
1: Oh no.
0: News coming down this morning that this could be a long-term injury. Jennifer Lee Chan, I'm going to give her credit first, 49ers writer for NBC Sports out there, concerned that Nick Bosa has a, quote, serious injury, and if he's not out for the season, it's multiple weeks.
1: Okay, this is just brutal. There's no moment to be happy about anything if you're a fan of any team. There's an injury, a major injury waiting around the corner, it feels like. Wow.
0: And Schefter is calling it multiple weeks with a pulled calf.
1: Substation.
0: 49ers have yet to decide if they will put him on IR.
1: Don't I have to scream that out first before
0: I do?
1: Substation.
0: You do. Substation.
1: Yeah. Okay, let's start with the remaining games past the Falcons and Packers starting Sunday morning.
0: And just your reminder, if you are into the WNBA playoffs, because I still had that pulled up on my screen, start right in the middle of NFL early window.
1: How are they this dumb?
0: I don't know. Remember I was going crazy about this? Was this two years ago? Like, whenever this started, it feel like just started, and we were like, what? Why?
1: The WNBA postseason scheduler, it's as if they're like, okay, when does the NFL play? Awesome. We're going up right against them. Although, I guess their argument is it's two different audiences. I don't know.
0: I don't want to get into that conversation.
1: We like the WNBA. We'd like to watch those games.
0: Exactly. Yeah. These are the times where, like, don't put it up with another competing sport that I'm also into. Like, we're allowed to be into multiple sports.
1: Holy sport. Even college football won't go up against the NFL. But the W is like, we're going up against it.
0: This is like realize how all the football levels respect each other so much. But other sports are like, man, we can beat the NFL. Sure. It's not going to happen. All right, well, let's start off right there. Seahawks Commanders, that is the first one on the board here. 1 o'clock Eastern, Seahawks 7.5-point favorites now. Your total, 40 to 40.5.
1: So that's the big news again. Sam Darnold on track to play. Jaden Daniels will not play, but his injury, in case you missed it earlier, is now week to week. So good news for Jaden Daniels and the Commanders, but this will be Marcus Mariota. I have no play here either way. This is 7.5 now with the Darnold news. Commanders feisty enough to make this close, but listen, the Seahawks defense is so great. Yeah. I'm not interested in either side here.
0: I laid 5.5 on open, so I'm liking that, obviously. Mm-hmm. I think this has turned into probably the best teaser leg of the week. A lot of good, a lot of good long teaser legs out there this week, Gil, but man, I bet a lot of teasers. Not a single one for me this week, but That leg does jump out to me now. Okay, 1 Eastern, Bengals at the Steelers. We are 3.5 across my screen on the Bengals side, 42.5 your total.
1: Yeah, so this was a bet for me on the Bengals earlier in the week at -3. Actually, I bought it down to -3, so I guess you could do the same now.
0: We both did, yeah.
1: But it's not a millions play for me because it is -3.5 in millions, so I'm staying away. I have enough respect for the Steelers not to play it in millions because I liked some other choices. But the Bengals, right? If people are on board with the Bengals as who they think they are, they should beat this Steelers team. The Steelers team is just horrible offensively. You see, Jordan Rodgers was given the task of commenting on the Aaron Rodgers led offense on ESPN yesterday.
0: No,
1: they're taking a lot of incoming on that.
0: Oh, really?
1: That he was the one having to do it. Yeah, not his fault.
0: I have no idea what their relationship's like.
1: I think they mended fences. I believe. The family and Aaron.
0: You think was he part of the whole? I don't know. I don't like this story. I try not to read up on it. It makes me sad, right?
1: Yeah, it's sad.
0: Okay, Bengals, Steelers. I'm in on Bengals. Laid 3 on open. I am going to play it for millions. I just don't. It's classic Gil and Kelly talking millions. It's just not enough. There's not enough other sides that I like more than this still. So I'm going to play it in millions. I'm also on the under here. Played that. At 44.5 on open, I still kind of like it at 42.5, though. Threw this out yesterday. Dexter Lawrence. There are fair criticisms of the Bengals' offense so far. It is not what we expected heading into the season. The defense, though, even better than what I think people were hoping for. And Dexter Lawrence, the effect he's had on the Bengals' defense. Last year, yards per design run allowed, they were 31st in the NFL. They are third right now through 2 weeks. Designed run success rate allowed, 30th in the NFL last year. They are number one in the NFL so far this season. Pretty impressive. Squeeze another one in quick. Mm-hmm. 1 Eastern Jets at Lions. Lions 6.5-point favorites, 47.5 your total.
1: Not touching the side, not touching the Lions for Survivor. Do you feel worse about the Jets after seeing the Packers last night? The Packers having beaten the Jets last week.
0: Oh, good question. I mean, I don't think the Jets still aren't good. Do I feel worse? No, I don't feel worse. Same feeling about the Jets.
1: You're like, I didn't like them anyway.
0: They're like a 7-win team. Okay. No, I was kind of high on them. I was higher on them entering the season.
1: Any play for your year?
0: No. Nothing. Nothing.
1: We'll continue. Whole bunch more to get to. 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
1: Back on A Numbers Game, live from Circa Resort Casino, downtown Las Vegas. Jensen, who was on earlier, Jensen Lewis, host of By the Books, co-host of By the Books with Dave
0: overall
1: Ross.
0: Great guy.
1: Overall great. As Kelly puts in the rundown, overall great guy, just in case I forgot.
0: Decent reliever.
1: He has tweeted us Mark Topkin works for the Tampa Bay Times. He's hearing that MLB is discussing weather-related schedule changes with teams, such as potentially moving. So the Cubs and the Red Sox are already doing a doubleheader today to not have to play a Sunday game in Boston with the Nor'easter coming in. But now they are considering moving the game tomorrow to the Trop. And they will make an announcement when all's in place. He says, for what it's worth, Red Sox players showed up at Fenway today with their luggage. And that's just that. And that's just that game.
0: Yeah, that's just that game.
1: I don't know what's going to go on with the Phillies and all that. David Donnelly, good morning, gentlemen. I was waiting to see how the Padres did against my Dodgers, and after they took 2 out of 3, the last three, I'm seriously considering a wager on the Padres to win it all. They're 25-1. Smart bet or a money donation? Well, it's not a money donation. I mean, it's a free-for-all. It's the baseball playoffs, man. There is no more random thing than the baseball playoffs, although the Dodgers, obviously, the last 2 years have had something to say about that randomness. But it's as good a play as any, quite frankly. I am not on them myself, but right now they're looking great. DJ Jams. Good morning, fellas. I don't think this opinion has been shared yet, but that helmet-to-helmet call on the Packers felt like a makeup call for the out-of-bounds hit called on Atlanta on the previous drive. Completely agree. I didn't mention that when I talked about how I thought that helmet-to-helmet call was terrible, but it was terrible the previous drive. He's absolutely right. When Atlanta got flagged for what was just really a defender losing his momentum and touching the ball carrier out of bounds.
0: They were both, yeah.
1: They were both bad calls. No Emu Doug.
11: They were both light.
1: If you can bet on it, us bettors will watch it, talking about the WNBA. And Mr. Clean Kicks 420, the look on Jordan Love's face.
0: Yeah, you can bet on the NFL, and you're going to be watching that over it.
1: Yeah, I think that's his point. The look on that he wants them separated so we can bet on everything.
0: Oh, okay.
1: Mr. Clean Kicks
0: 420. Got me really fired up there for a second.
1: Mr. Clean Kicks 420. The look on Jordan Love's face after 4th-and-1 in the second quarter was like, what the LaFleur is going on? Have a good one, boys.
0: Hey, Gil, I got a question for you on that. How did Matt LaFleur go from, like, one of the sharpest NFL minds, like, the past couple years, and now, he's going to get fired? Who gets fired first, him or Todd Bowles?
1: Somewhere Mike Lombardi is making fun of his great hair, as if that proved him right about something.
0: I'm like, this is bad, real bad.
1: Adam Burke trolling me about his Guardians. You see this Optistats stat? Guardians currently have no qualifying 300 hitters, no players with 20 homers, no players with 75 RBI. I hate you, Cleveland Guardians. I hate you.
12: Does that happen often?
1: Of course, when I bet on them, then Hunter Gaddis gives up a...
12: Oh, don't worry. Maxwell has...
1: Oh, also no player with 40-plus stolen bases. No MLB team has ever finished a non-shortened season without having any players accomplish any of those feats and yet still made the playoffs. Thanks, Adam.
0: Yeah, appreciate but it. When you have the desire to make Gil Alexander lose money, it just brings teams together.
1: That's what it is. I told you, Hunter Gaddis signed a sorry Gil. It's like one of the great gifts.
0: That's awesome.
1: That's one of the great gifts ever.
0: Oh, man. Hey, college football real quick.
1: Yes.
0: Bob tonight at the Clemson-Cal game, right? Mm-hmm. We've got a lot going on in college football tonight. Mm-hmm. Northwestern Indiana. I might have put an Indiana bet in after we just talked to Chris Felica, and Wes dropped that on us the other day, too. Harvard Brown.
1: Oh, Steve Fezzik has something to say about that game.
0: Spoiler alert, Fez coming up with a pick on that one. I was just over at VSiN.com right now. Steve Mackinnon, awesome article up right now, and I'm reevaluating power ratings through week 4. So head over there, VSiN.com, check that out, and everything else we got to offer there.
1: Well done and organic.
0: Thanks, bud.
1: You're welcome. 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
0: I got a question for you, Gil. I've never noticed this. 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Do we have a maximum offer?
1: Oh, that's a good point. We have a floor. Do we have a ceiling?
0: I don't know that we do, because we do have a couple of the lifetime subscribers, right?
1: I thought you were going to ask me what's going on in that tackle there. Is that what's happening there?
0: Oh, yeah, that's a great question. Yeah. I didn't notice that one before either.
1: All right, let's continue.
0: There's also a basketball thrown into the mix.
1: Yes. Okay, kid, what's the next game?
0: All right. Where did I leave off? Sorry, I got distracted.
1: We're like squirrels.
0: We really are. Titans-Giants? That sounds right. Yeah, Titans-Giants. 1 Eastern. Giants. 2.5-point favorites. I see 1-3 out there. 38.5, 39 your total.
1: All right. Cooler heads have prevailed. I am not taking the Giants in Survivor.
0: It would have been cool if you did, though.
1: Yeah, but it's believe me, it was my... If it wasn't going to be the Chiefs, it was going to be the Giants. Because there's in future value, there was really no other place to play the Giants. But no play. It's Jameis. It's Cam Ward. Nothing would surprise me here.
0: Yeah, I got nothing. I'm going to probably have a fun little Jameis same game parlay. Like 200 yards plus, 2 touchdowns, 2 interceptions.
1: Okay.
0: That sounds fun. By the way, I skipped this note on the Jets. Jets haven't played, I think this is from Evan Abrams. Sorry, Evan. Jets haven't played a game with a total of 48-plus since November of 2021.
1: Wow.
0: That was 78 games ago.
1: That's amazing.
0: Right?
1: But no game with 48-plus points since 2021.
0: A total set at that.
1: Oh, a total set.
0: Yeah, pregame total set at 48 or more.
1: I thought you meant result. Okay.
0: Which they still have this week, obviously, with the Lions.
1: Next.
0: All right, we've got the Patriots at the Jags. Jags, three-point favorites, but light three. We're going to call it like a 3.12. All right. I'll let Fezzik clean up the math later.
1: I have the Jags minus 2.5 from earlier in the week during guessing lines. I think the Jags, they crushed Cleveland. They really snatched defeat from the jaws of victory against the Broncos. And the Patriots, I know Patriots fans think I'm always against them, but Drake May, really bad picks against the Seahawks. He had a really bad pick against the Steelers.
0: Yeah.
1: They needed a scoop and score to beat that hapless outfit that is the Steelers. I love the Jags here.
0: Yep, me too.
1: And they're a millions pick as well.
0: I just added a little bit more this morning, too. There's like 1.5 here left in town. So I added a little bit more. Totally with you. Gil and I share the exact same three sides this week, which is very rare for us, actually.
1: Yes, it is.
0: But yeah, love the Jags. They look like they picked up basically where they left off last year as one of the better teams in the AFC. Patriots defense has been good so far. Look at the competition, I would say. It was the Seahawks when Sam Darnold leaves, right? Pittsburgh, who they play last week. And then, yeah, man, Drake May concerns are they got some stuff to figure out on offense. All right, one Eastern. Chiefs at the Dolphins. Chiefs 10.5 to 11 points road favorites right now for this game. 45.5 your total.
1: Listen, I'm going to be on the Chiefs and Survivor. So,
0: me too.
1: We guessed about 45% will probably be on them. Even that's probably not a deterrent from playing them this week. Although I don't think they should be this big of a favorite. I guessed like 8.5, I believe it was, on Monday. But I'm on Chiefs and Survivor.
0: Agreed, Chiefs Survivor for me. I don't think I'm going to be doing anything with this game. Do you think there is a trend? Sorry, I know we're trying to fly through these games. Do you think there's a trend, though, of like for example, I had two entries that went out last week, right? You had multiple that went out last week. Do you think there's something in our minds that make us go to the big favorite on the board the next week? It's just easier to get, to settle into that.
1: I don't know if that plays into it.
0: Okay. All right.
1: Oh, real quick, Survivor. We don't know what percentage we're on the Packers in Survivor, but the Cleve TA Survivor Optimizer predicts that about 10%, 10.3% would be on the Packers already gone.
0: I think that checks out. I heard about a couple people being on them. Yeah. So, all right. One Eastern, Texans at the Colts. Texans 1.5 point road favorites, 42.5 your total.
1: I needed to, you need five picks for millions, so I'm on the Texans as one of my millions picks. That's completely based on Bob's analysis yesterday. It was very Alec Pierce focused. When there is Alec Pierce, he says, means more to the Colts than Nico Collins means to the Texans. Alec Pierce, without him, you can't take the top off the defense. It bears out in Daniel Jones' stats as well. It's one game when Alec Pierce is on the field, but when he goes to anybody else, he becomes Daniel Jones.
0: This feels very must-win-ish early in the season for both of these teams.
1: For both, it is.
0: Yeah, right?
1: You want to go on three.
0: I'm going to stay away. I think this is the game I want nothing to do with this week.
1: Wow, okay.
0: And Colts. All right, one Eastern. Panthers at the Browns. Panthers 2.5 point road favorites, 42.5 your total.
1: Nothing for me here. I know Drew is very high on the Panthers. He's all about the Panthers, but I got nothing.
0: Yeah, that offense has looked great early, but man, I think there's been mixed signals from both these teams. I will pass on this one. One Eastern, Chargers at the Bills. Bills 7 to 7.5. A lot of 7.5s out there now. 50 to 50.5 your total.
1: Nothing for me, although I have the Chargers as the last winless, so get it done, Billiards.
0: I think Bills good teaser leg here too. If you're looking for a partner, I just want to point out, man, this is where we talk about overreactions all the time. Preseason look ahead line here, 2.5. 4.5 last week. We're at 7.5. That is major, major moves for 2 weeks of NFL.
1: I still like a Bills Seahawks teaser. Sounds square bear, but I like it.
0: I think that's my favorite so far as well. Okay, we're into the afternoon window. 4:05 Eastern, Vikings at the Bucks. Vikings 1 to 1.5 point road favorites, 42.5. Kyler Murray back for the Minnesota Vikings.
1: You know, you need five for millions. Guess what? I think the Vikings are going to be one of them. Vikings are nothing from here.
0: Yeah, I understand that. Kind of like the under.
1: The defense is just so good, and Baker has been so bad.
0: Did bet the under small on open. Okay. That's the only thing for me.
1: We got more to get to. Steve Fezzik coming up. We got some hockey. Listener submission as well. Manny Davison's going to join us via video. We'll do that next on A Numbers Game.
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1: Back on a numbers game, live from Circa Resort Casino, downtown Las Vegas. Gil Alexander, Kelly Bidlin.
0: Que pasa?
1: In the house. I alluded to this earlier. Chicago White Sox still vying for the division in the American League Central, and it's a huge difference, right? If you win the AL Central this year, you're going to be the number two seed in the American League. You will avoid the best of three. If you don't win it, you're going to be the sixth and final seed, road. In terms of a road appearance, I should say, by contrast, a road appearance in the best of three. So it's a huge chasm in terms of what results there. But the White Sox did clinch their first playoff berth since 2021 last night. And the White Sox, by the way, made history. They became the first MLB team to clinch a playoff berth after consecutive 100-loss seasons. As a matter of fact, not just back-to-back 100-loss seasons for the White Sox, but Kelly, back-to-back-to-back 100-loss seasons, and the second of those, you will remember, the second of those 100-loss seasons, 2024, They finished 41-121. Lest we forget, because we have a we have a listener who works in the organization. I don't ever think that he wants us to mention his name, but he works in the White Sox organization, and he always comes to us and just sort of you know, vents a little bit, and it's just an amazing feat. And White Sox slugger, as I mentioned, Munetaka Murakami, he was interviewed in the champagne, and he clinched the playoff berth champagne celebration yesterday. I guess they're going to have another one if they win the division, I guess.
0: Of course they are, Gil, because they do whatever they can. It's one of the silliest things in sports, and also my favorite.
1: This is a, it's a great reaction from Murakami here. Now, this is going to be a little shrill, but here's how it went down.
3: Mune, your first clubhouse celebration, rated on a scale of 1 to 10. How's it going so far?
4: 100! No, 10! 100! Yeah!
3: How many champagne bottles have you opened so far?
4: 100!
3: Just what does it mean just to be able to celebrate with this team?
4: I'm Japanese!
1: Again, seems a little off topic. I guess that was the extent of his English.
0: Man. Or I don't know if you guys got it, but he said 100 three times. Maybe he's just kind of alluding to something, you know?
1: Oh, that's very clever. Well done.
0: Never know.
1: You should just respond that to everything. I am Japanese.
5: Kind of like, you and I have talked about this a lot. There's been a long-standing belief on amongst golf writers and people that cover the PGA Tour that Hideki Matsuyama knows way more English than he lets on.
1: Oh yeah,
5: and it's just it's all difficult because he'll make facial reactions to English and then you know, can't speak any English. It's like all right, Hideki, I see you.
1: It's funny because Munetaka Murakami now becomes the second greatest Japanese interviewee in baseball history, second behind the great Munenori Kawasaki, most famously of the Blue Jays, who has that famous clip of why he eats bananas to avoid cramps, he says. You ever seen monkey have cramps?
0: Never have seen a monkey have cramps.
1: It's an unassailable point. I don't think I've ever seen that before. All right, back to the NFL. What do we got here?
0: Back to the NFL afternoon window, 4:05 Eastern. Cardinals at the 49ers. 49ers, 8.5 to 9-point favorites, 48.5 your total. Again, just news coming down this morning for more bad injury news for the 49ers. Nick Bosa hurt calf yesterday in practice. Concerns this could be long-term.
1: Yeah, and when it comes to it's just terrible again. Substation. It's just terrible news when it comes to the Niners. They just cannot seem to enjoy prosperity with you know, avoiding injuries. Here we go again. That said, people in Survivor, let's just focus on that for a second. Most people who are still alive probably took the Niners last week. So if you didn't and you have them available, maybe it's a consideration. I'm not sure I would anyway. Cardinals a little too feisty for me.
5: Yeah, I got nothing here. I heard Drew and Andy drop this on the Deep Dive podcast this week, an NFL podcast you should absolutely check out. He was, Drew, obviously, on Beating the Book as well, Megapod this week. Do you know, take a guess, how many players, we're 2 weeks in through the NFL season, how many players the 49ers have on IR, injured reserve?
1: Double digits.
5: It is 14.
1: Yeah.
5: 14 players they have on IR. That is incredible. All right, afternoon window, 4:25 Eastern, Raiders at the Saints.
1: Okay, I'm on the Saints. I have a bet on them per guessing lines. I also will have them in millions. I guessed -4. I was shocked that it is -3. Raiders have looked good. I'm not going to take anything away from them, but they beat the Dolphins and they beat the Chargers. And depending how you feel about the Chargers, that might not be much either. Meanwhile, the Saints, not that scoring heavily against the Lions defense has aged particularly impressively because the Lions defense is a sieve. But certainly the Saints have, you know, in beating the Ravens, need to really have, I mean, they should caught your attention if they haven't already. I just think the Saints, here's what I would really say about this, and I said this on the Megapod. If the Saints could just figure out how to start games well, they should roll. They just make their games harder than they need to be by these slow starts. What is it, Cleve's thing? 23 straight now?
0: 23 straight games dating back to week 15 of 2024 since they held a lead at the end of the first quarter.
1: That's incredible. So
0: started the first week following season-ending injury to Derek Carr.
1: I am going to make a prediction. The Saints lead after the first quarter.
0: I hope so.
1: That streak goes down. Saints win this and they cover.
0: This is a smaller bet for me compared to Bengals and Jags. Slightly smaller on the Saints side, but I'm right there with you. Laid the three. Might be a bit a big time adjustment to what we've seen from New Orleans for the first 2 weeks. You kind of pointed it out, Gil. But I don't really know what to make of this Raiders team. Not fully buying into anything serious yet. So I will lay the three as well. 4:25 Eastern. 4:25 Eastern. Not a standalone game. The Ravens against the Cowboys in Brazil.
1: Yeah, that's a great point you're making.
0: Yeah.
1: It's a Brazil. It's an international game, but it's not a standalone.
0: We are sending two of the greatest products in American entertainment to Brazil to play in the middle of a Sunday afternoon.
1: Have we ever had an international series game that wasn't a standalone? We have. This is at Maracana Stadium.
0: Where there are field concerns. Shocking there, too.
1: Field concerns. Not to be confused with Macarena Stadium.
0: Mm-hmm.
1: Ravens are 3-point favorites. I got the Ravens. They're going to be they're a millions play as well. That would be my fifth. I know it sounds like I've had a million millions picks, but those are five now. The Ravens will be it because, again, there's a lot of Cowboys love after the win over Washington. Jaden Daniels was killing them. And I think Lamar Jackson will do the same. And I think after this game, and the Ravens are better everywhere else than Washington is.
0: Mm-hmm.
1: So to me, I think people after this game will have to, the narrative will be, hey, the Cowboys are 1-2, and quite frankly, they may have very well been 0-3 had Jaden stayed in that game.
0: Yeah, I'm more of a long-term believer, I think, than Dallas and you are, but man, the defense has not looked like anything improved like people were expecting. This is going to be a millions play for me. I don't think a bet on the Ravens.
1: Okay.
0: I'm with you. All any right. 3-point favorites on the board Gil and I like this week? Rams at the Broncos, Sunday Night Football. Rams 2.5-point road favorites, 43.5 to 44.5 your total for this one.
1: Nothing for me. I know Drew was on earlier this week on a numbers game. He loves the Broncos here.
0: Really?
1: Yeah. Didn't he say that? Or at least he said it on the Megapod. I don't want to give away
0: maybe the Megapod.
1: Yeah.
0: I think, look, I want to say Denver good teaser leg here. I can't wait to watch this game, Gil. I don't think I'm going to have a bet here. Anything for you?
1: Nope.
0: Sider total?
1: Nada. Yeah.
0: I mean, this was Sunday, Monday Night Football, before Caleb got hurt. Man, this was looking like the best back-to-back we were going to have like all year. Eagles at the Bears.
1: We still don't know about the Bears quarterback situation.
0: No idea.
1: We have no idea if it's going to be Caleb Williams. We have no idea if it's going to be Case Keenum. I think we know it's not going to be Tyson Bagent, but maybe we don't know that 100% either.
0: I would have said the exact same thing.
1: Yeah.
0: I think it is more likely we get Caleb Williams than Bagent.
1: I would agree. Eagles are 4.5-point favorites. I think you were right early in the week when you said this feels like a placeholder, depending on who ends up being quarterback for the Bears. It'll go up and down accordingly. No play for me.
0: Yeah, nothing. I was excited. I was excited about the Bears. Did I see Devontae Smith pop up? Yeah, Devontae Smith pop up on the injury report yesterday, too. Hamstring.
1: Hmm.
0: That could be a big deal for an offense that I already don't believe that much in.
1: Any President's Cup update for us?
0: President's Cup. We have not started day two yet. I do have one bet for day two, Morikawa and Wyndham Clark. Let me get to my actual bets pulled up here. Morikawa and Clark over Ryan Fox and Minwoo Lee. Did think Minwoo Lee looked pretty good yesterday. That's -150. If you're tracking this, yesterday the bet I made was on the three-way line, including a tie possibility. This is just on a two-way line, so tie is a push here. -150 with Morikawa Clark. It was an up-and-down day yesterday for USA, though. It's a 3-2 lead after day one. So they were massive favorites. It was a little closer than I would have liked to see.
1: Is Dave Ross in the fetal position in the corner of his room?
0: Not yet, but check in after today. We'll see. The one that was a couple good ones for me, Burns got there. Burns and Scheffler got there, but they were down in their match in the back nine. They had to come back and win that thing.
1: Wow.
0: So I got Burns points home. Goddard did fall, though. So Goddard bet's not looking good. Ryo Hisatsune and Hideki won, though. So that was good for the international rookie side.
1: Hisatsune. Bet. Well done. All right. After the break, our first ever, if I'm not mistaken, our first ever listener submission.
0: Yes.
1: As was said earlier, a special numbers game investigation reveals that the NHL season begins next week. Manny Davison joins us via video to talk about some markets he's looking at. Next on A Numbers Game at Visa, the Sports Betting Network.
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7: 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What'd you like to do, Kelly? Bet sharp, look square.
8: That's right.
7: Yeah.
8: Kelly and the Square Bears.
7: Tweets have been in the book. Thank you, Fred Leonards. He corrects me. Drew is on the Rams, not the Broncos, because he hates the Broncos' run defense. My bad. Jim D'Altorio. Hi, Fezzik, Gil, Kelly. For the Bears game, no one knows in Chicago who the quarterback will be. Our maniac head coach, Ben Johnson, is actually looking forward to Keaton using his system to beat the Eagles. What do you men in the desert hear? We don't. We don't know anything beyond that. That is an interesting tweet, though, because the ego of a coach often, you if you gave them truth serum, would Ben Johnson want to prove his genius with Case Keenum this weekend? I wonder. RAE Network.
8: It would be impressive.
7: Nick Bosa calf injury. He's expected to miss a few weeks. Glad I used them in Survivor already. Yeah, good point.
8: Yeah.
7: A lot of people saying entries who still have them hold a ton of value. With health, I think saving teams who don't play on holidays isn't always as smart as it sounds. We will get into the Survivor graphic that we put up earlier in the week, where we go through the biggest favorites with green check marks, red X's, the gray side-by-side. By the way, I hope 10% took the gray side-by-side on the Packers last night. Thank you to Funky Cheese Man for the Kawasaki video. It's so great. Wise Guys Wager, another great show with Crack yesterday. Makes Thursday so much more enjoyable. Thank you. Appreciate it. All Crack. Harry Potter at Harry Potter 1905. Kelly, this one is for you, bro. Help me understand why the backup subs in the NFL production is such a drop-off from the starters, and it doesn't matter which position. You hardly ever get production to match what you lost. It's the only sport where you find that. I don't know if he meant me or you on that. He tagged me, but then he said,
8: because I didn't get tagged on it.
7: I don't know.
8: Starters in the NFL are really good at what they do.
7: That's why we have Kelly here, for analysis like that.
8: That's right. I mean, we did like talk about this more seriously with quarterbacks earlier in the week. Like, mm-hmm. The drop-off from the top-end quarterbacks in the NFL to guys that are starting on teams.
7: We used to talk about
8: just incredible.
7: I mean, honestly, if you want to do it, we used to quantify it via the point spread. And what we used to say is, when we had Chrissy and Vinny on the show as bookmakers,
8: yes,
7: as odds makers on, we used to talk about this. The drop-off, and the examples we would give is the drop-off from Tom Brady in his prime to whoever was backing him up at any given moment. It can be 7, 8 points. I mean, the biggest one at that time was Andrew Luck drop-off to his backup, who at the time was the kid from Wisconsin. What was that kid's name?
8: God, I don't remember.
7: But anyways, like 8 points, Andrew Luck. But it's also dependent on what the game situation is. So Tom Brady at the time hosting the New York Jets stunk, was a different drop-off than it was Tom Brady on the road against the Packers, meaning it meant a lot more on the road against the Packers.
8: Scott Tolzien, is that what you're thinking about?
7: Yeah. Scott Tolzien. That's exactly,
8: you know, I was over here snickering because the first name that popped up was actually Jacoby Brissett.
7: Yeah, it was Tolzien at the time. So it's not a static number,
8: yes,
7: but there are going to be situations where the best quarterbacks drop off hugely and also really exaggerated or emphasized based on opponent and situation.
8: Yeah, 100%. I've been wondering about this topic, though, specifically with quarterbacks this season, because, Gil, like, we used to hear about Tom Brady, Andrew Luck, you know, as you brought up, we've heard these ones before. Mahomes, right at his height, we would kind of hear. I know I'm that guy, but, like, Josh Allen this season, value to a point spread? I'm kind of waiting for an odds maker to get back to me on this, but, like, he's got to be up there with some of these other cases that we're talking about.
7: I'm getting to the point.
8: Because the team also doesn't have a defense. Things like that factor.
7: I'm glad you brought this up. I was the biggest guy banging on the drum of Lamar Jackson should have won that MVP a couple years back. Like, it was a travesty that they didn't give Jackson that MVP. He already won a couple. They're like, we'll give it to Josh Allen. This year, Josh Allen is, like, north of $3 still.
8: Yeah, it might be a good bet.
7: I may just bet him now.
8: Yeah, it might be a good
7: bet. This is like the Shohei year where, remember, he was plus money, and then he got down to 4-1, and finally I was like, I'm just betting the 4-1. Oh, you're terrible. You could have had so much a better number. I don't care. By the end, he was minus a bajillion. Josh Allen is just so... this is his league. It's his world right now.
8: He's the most valuable player in football every single season because of how much he plays. He doesn't miss games, too.
7: Yeah.
8: The skill level, he doesn't miss games. But, Gil, I was thinking about it, too. You're getting over 3-1 still. This was 5-1 before the season.
7: Yeah.
8: Not talking about massive move after two great performances.
7: I was listening to Bomani and Dominique Foxworthy. They were talking about, like, you can almost picture Josh Allen and Joe Brady texting each other last year behind Sean McDermott's back.
8: Right, yeah.
7: Like,
8: Jesus. This is what we should have done.
7: Jesus, would he just let us go already? Unleash it. Kenny G, not that one. I don't think. Morning, Gil. I missed Right Angle Sports' play this week. Thanks. Have a great weekend. You know, we did too, Kenny G.
8: Yeah.
7: Ed Goldman crew, get it together. Guess guy next week.
8: Not on the show this week. Hopefully back next week.
7: Hopefully back. Yeah. All right. And Andrew, last one. Fix my chip game. I know you guys can't wait for Steelers-Browns Thursday Night Football next week. My mother always told me, if you don't have anything nice to say, then don't say anything. So I guess you can just skip talking about that game. Okay, we will.
8: I'm not gonna ruin guessing lines, obviously. But any early guess, Friday guess on the total for that game?
7: Ooh, gotta be low.
8: Give me a guess.
7: In the modern NFL, I'll go. The first number that popped in my mind was 37.
8: Yeah, you are very close. 37 and a half. Yeah. Gil Alexander, ladies and gentlemen. Want to hear some hockey?
7: Let's do it. This is Manny Davison because the NHL season begins next week. And tell us how this happened. He texted you?
8: Manny DM'd me, talking about, he's been bugging us a couple times, like, get Jake on. I want to talk about these monthly markets for the start of the NHL season. DM'd me this PDF, great breakdown, kind of like you would do with baseball, right? Of how many games, just very detailed. And I got halfway through it. I said, this is great. I sent him a message back. I'm like, Manny, why don't you put yourself in front of your camera, record yourself for 2 minutes, talking about this and breaking it down, and was like, if it's any good, we'll put it on air.
7: All right, and apparently it is any good. It's very good. We'll give equal time since we do it for baseball. This is Manny Davison, Numbers Game listener on NHL Monthly.
9: What's going on, boys? Manny Davison here with some thoughts on the NHL Fast Futures market for the month of October. It's important to note that when it comes to the team markets in the NHL, we will not be looking at most wins, but who has the most standing points at the end of the month. For those unfamiliar, the NHL point system is 2 points for a win, 0 points for a loss in regulation, and 1 point for a loss in OT or the shootout. The range of games played this month is 12 to 16 games, which implies some natural opportunity cost. There are two teams playing the max 16 games, and I have bets on both. Let's start with the Toronto Maple Leafs, who have an 8-8 home-away split, two back-to-backs, and a slightly below average strength of schedule per bench rates. The Leafs are coming off an underwhelming season, but with an encouraging ending as far as the future is concerned. They were gifted the top pick in the draft, resulting in the Leafs and Justin Bieber selecting Penn State's Gavin McKenna first overall. With McKenna likely to slide into the top six, Darren Radish joining OEL in the top blue line pair, and two-time Stanley Cup winning Sergei Bobrovsky between the pipes, this team looks different coming into the season, and the range of outcomes is vast. No more excuses for the captain. If not now, when? That's why I have both the Toronto Maple Leafs October most standing points at 20-1 and Austin Matthews October player most goals at 17-1 in pocket. And as I mentioned earlier, there is one other team playing 16 games, the Vancouver Canucks. The bet is under the standing points total for October, set at 11.5 minus 110. And this is the Paul Carr approach. The team is bad, so I'm fading them. They did little to nothing in the offseason to address that stank, so they will likely be a fade all season long. And some honorable mentions, I have the St. Louis Blues October team most standing points at 120-1. Montreal's Cole Caulfield, October player points leader at 250-1, and Utah's Clayton Keller, October player shots on goal leader at 150-1. With puck drop coming up fast, I hope this was helpful leading into the NHL season.
7: Manny Davison, everybody. What a great job.
8: Right?
7: Nice awesome. Job, Manny. Well done.
8: It's
7: and,
8: awesome.
7: And great use of the word stank in there as well.
8: Yeah, good stank. Yeah. Threw a dig in at Bieber, too. Yeah. Is that the NHL draft, I guess?
7: So Maple Leafs, most points, month of October.
8: Maple Leafs, most points, month of October. And then he...
7: Austin Matthews.
8: That was blinking on name real quick. Thank you. He leading goal scorer
7: leading
8: for
7: goal
8: the
7: scorer
8: month.
7: October.
8: And then under 11.5. They have total over-unders on points over at DraftKings. Thought it was pretty cool. Under 11.5 points for the Vancouver Canucks.
7: Yeah, he threw in the Paul Carr, very simple handicap.
8: That's right, yeah.
7: Well done.
8: He's the Paul Carr approach, so yeah.
7: Manny, good job, man.
8: Hey, if you bet a niche market out there and you think you're an expert, slide into my DMs and give me a pitch like Manny Davidson did, and maybe you could make the show.
7: Some people slide into DMs for other reasons, but this is what Kelly likes sliding
8: into
7: his.
8: This is what I'm looking for, yes. That's right.
7: Ladies, it's wide open for Kelly. Wide open.
8: I should have gotten
7: You'll have to compete with a darts dissertation.
8: I should have done
7: like
8: more over the. I just. That was my moment, Gil. That was my flex seal moment. I'm going to have to re-record that. Do you specialize in a niche sport? Or are you looking to make VSIN?
7: Does Phil Steele, does he actually, like, he screams, wee, when he's on the boat, whether it's been flex sealed?
8: Why is it every day? Why is it the same boat? Why does he hate that boat so much?
7: That boat's looking good. Steve Fezzik. Fezzik Fridays next on A Numbers Game right here at VSIN.
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12: This week's Findlay Cadillac Henderson Player Performance of the Week is from the college football ranks and goes to the starting quarterback for Ole Miss, Trinidad Chambliss, who led Ole Miss to a victory over the LSU Tigers in the game that was labeled the Return of Lane. Chambliss passed for 363 yards and two touchdowns and ran for a tie-breaking score in the fourth quarter. Number 8 Ole Miss delighted a crowd that was already revved up about Kiffin's return, beating the 7th-ranked Tigers 32-24 on Saturday night. After the game, ESPN's Holly Rowe caught up with Trinidad.
13: Trinidad, you're just kind of looking around, soaking this in right now. What is this like in this moment for you and your team?
14: It's amazing. Our team is resilient. And I love them so much, I'm speechless.
13: There were a couple of moments in this game right before the half, a minute 27, you take it down and score. Again, late in this game, you run it in with your legs. Why are you so great in these moments, Trinidad?
14: I just trust in God. I trust in my preparation as well. We've worked our butts off this whole week and this whole year. And it's just go out and do it. You know, there's no thinking at that point, just go out and go ball.
13: It's such a unique game. You are here with this huge moment because of Lane Kiffin, but you had to beat him tonight. What was this dynamic like for you?
14: It was a little weird seeing him on the other sideline and seeing the other coaches. But it is what it is, you know. We're competitors at the end of the day. And it's just a football game, but I'm glad we got the win.
13: What is special about this Ole Miss team?
14: We don't quit. A lot of people may doubt us. They always doubt Ole Miss. I don't know why. We're here now. We're here to compete.
12: That was Trinidad Chambliss and ESPN's Holly Rowan. This was a game that diehard college football fans, casual college football fans, Ole Miss, LSU alum, and many more all has circled on the college football calendar. Saturday, September 19th, the return of Lane. After Trinidad's big-time performance on Saturday night, he has emerged as the leader in the clubhouse for the Heisman Trophy, which is college football's most coveted award. Now, not only is Trinidad a favorite for the Heisman Trophy, but is also a guy that is being talked about by many NFL evaluators as an early-round pick in 2027's NFL Draft. But for the moment, the only thing that mattered was Saturday night, the return of Lane to Oxford, Mississippi, where Ole Miss took down the LSU Tigers. Shout out to Trinidad Chambliss for his incredible performance, 363 yards, a couple touchdown passes, and also a touchdown run. That was the Finley Cadillac Player Performance of the Week, brought to you by Finley Cadillac Henderson, the prestigious Cadillac dealer of the year. 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
19: 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I appreciate it. I'm very grateful. I know Kelly is as well. He's behind the glass, making room for Fezzik here. Let me read some tweets here before we get to Stevie. Hoops McCann at Giant_Onion. He said, if you guys are having listeners on, let me know when you want to having me come on and talk about the Oscars. Now's the time to be grabbing plus money before the lines move. All right, Hoops McCann, submit to Kelly. See what happens. Terrence B., I was listening on delay, couldn't chime in yesterday, but had to shout out Gil's Coming to America reference regarding Watson. That boy can sing. Hashtag sexual chocolate. Thank you, Terrence. Scott C. at C. Scotty Book 17. Quote, this is his league. This is his world. Gil on Josh Allen. Can we welcome Gil to the Bills Mafia? He said Will Hill made him do it. This is from Arn Diggity. You got to bag it up. DraftKings is another way to bet Josh Allen MVP. You can bet MVP and Super Bowl winner Allen in Buffalo 20-1. The Super Bowl part you can hedge. Yeah, I'll just go to MVP straightforward. Let's not get crazy. Russell Johnson. Do you have Manny Davis's X account? Awesome job by him on the hockey breakdown. Yeah, shout out.

0: MLB Grand Salami. You know I love me some salami.
1: I do.
0: Under, and gets there easily. Good job. Copper Pot Pod in the future, maybe.
1: What the heck did you just say? What was all that about? Well, you started out by saying you had something to say to me. I was prepared for something.
0: And it's Maggie May. It's that song. Wake up, Maggie.
1: Okay, no. Don't do that.
0: Yeah.
1: Don't do that.
0: And we're back in school. We're back betting the colleges because we've got games every single night.
1: Yes. Including Harvard Brown, Ivy League football.
0: Nor'easter is blowing. Stephen King, storm of the century, right? Mm-hmm. Gusty winds. You know what that means.
1: First of all, it's pronounced nor'easter.
0: Worcester, Gloucester.
1: Uh-huh. What do you got in this game?
0: We got under. So we're going to go under 43.5. It's dropping. Every hour it drops another point. And I think it's going to keep dropping based upon that weather report. So I am on the under. Set up under. Go. We are right angle sports, blatant steel. We are betting the under in Berlin, Gloucester. I don't know where we are. We're going under.
1: Okay. Since we're on the top of college football, I love the Steve Fezzik kickoff angles. USC and Oregon, you have an angle here.
0: So USC likes to be aggressive, likes to start with the ball. No lock, but we're going to bet USC to score first against Oregon and hopefully be able to punch in a winner before we're halfway into the first quarter.
1: Mm, okay. A little college football off the top. Fezzik fire.
0: Well, Felik is the man, and if you missed it, you know, the Bear just excels at this. How busy is he? And he always finds time for a numbers game.
1: What's the price sensitivity on that one?
0: I would not go past minus 120.
1: Okay.
0: I mean, they're a three-point dog, after all.
1: Let's go back to the Nor'easter. MLB having some issues. Coming towards Boston, playing a doubleheader today. Maybe get the third game in tomorrow. Might have to go to Tampa. You have thought this through.
0: Well, if I was the umpire, I'd be telling all the batters, you know what? I would not be coaxing walks here. You better come up swinging. And if I was the batters, these teams, what do they care? They're pretty much locked into where they're going to be. So I would expect we're going to have some free swinging, low scoring games, and I would only look towards the under in these games. Yes, so especially game two tonight.
1: So are you suggesting that the umpires might move it along?
0: What I would do. Now, obviously, with the ABS, that mitigates it somewhat, but mm-hmm. I really think in basically meaningless games here, the total is really, really low, but they're low for a reason.
1: Okay. Kelly and I were just talking about this. We had a tweet about this, so I sort of riffed on the difference between starting quarterbacks and backup quarterbacks. And I gave the historical examples of Andrew Luck to Scott Tolzien. We talked about Brady, whether it was a home game against the Jets, on the road against the Packers. Now we have a situation here where we don't know if it's Caleb Williams. We don't know if it's Tyson Bagent. Probably not Tyson Bagent. We don't know if it's Case Keenum. Case Keenum hasn't played since 2023. How do you view something like that?
0: Yeah, and I believe this was a pick in the Megapod by one of the contributors on the Chicago Bears. And unfortunately, I don't think Badgett's going to play. And so the handicap actually makes sense, right? Because Badgett's pretty good backup quarterback.
1: Yeah, he is.
0: And so Caleb Williams to Badgett, Caleb might be like a 1 point better than an average starting quarterback. Badgett, maybe a minus 2.75, something like that. But Case Keenum, ooh, we could be Cooper Rush here. We got a guy carrying a clipboard that's there to mentor Caleb. I think it could be another 2.5 point downgrade. And if Badgett was getting 3.5, that means Case Keenum's going to be getting 6. And I'm sorry I gave out the Bears pick'em when I thought we'd have Caleb on the look-ahead line.
1: Yeah, not your fault.
0: Me bad might just go ahead and lay the minus 220 and say, screw it, I'll just eat the loss.
1: The perils of the look-ahead, though, we don't often say that, right? As great as it sounds, sometimes this will get you.
0: You know, every year I do this, I realize how stupid I was, right? And it makes me realize, like, right before, like, with the Giants, when they were playing on Monday Night Football, you should never bet a team the day that they're playing on Monday Night Football for the look-ahead line. The reason being, only bad things can really happen. Now, the Giants could have looked really good, and then you would have gotten a better number in the Giants this week, but a key injury or injuries to their players is going to sink your bet, because basically they are pricing the look-ahead line, assuming your team is healthy, and that is not a good assumption. I mean, things can are in the NFL, especially this year, are fraught with danger. I mean, even neighbors, you know, got hurt in that game.

0: Thank you for coming on the Megapod the first week, the Beating the Book Megapod with Todd Wishnev, Will Hill, and myself the first week. Thank you for listening to it. If you haven't listened to this week's, Todd totally doesn't talk about you ever in the entire show. It doesn't happen. He doesn't talk about you. He may have, though. And then he certainly talked about you earlier this week when he came on Todd Wishnev, when he came on Wishnev Wednesdays. Do you have anything to say about that?
1: No. Let's focus on picking winners and making the
0: that
1: money.
0: Is so mature of you, Steve Fezzik. Wow. Pretty impressive. All right. One of the things we do, though, on that show, on that podcast, is the Dumbo of the Week. And this was week, not spoiler alert, in case you haven't heard the Megapod yet, but, you know, we... It's a debate. Do we include college coaches? If we do, Dave Doran of NC State probably runs away with it. But if we were just relegating to the pros, it was a pretty interesting debate. I thought it was a little surprising to me because it went. It was D'Amico Ryans making that ridiculous fourth and short call to go a 58-yard field goal. But he didn't win. I thought he was going to win. It was Aaron Glenn who ended up winning for the way he handled the end of regulation. Drew thought it was like the worst thing ever. The other guys didn't think it was that bad. You're on Drew's side on this.
1: I don't understand why you wouldn't call timeout with 12 seconds left. Don't let him do a Hail Mary. I mean, like why would, obviously, a sharp fifth grader, there's 3 seconds left, I'm in midfield, great, I can throw a Hail Mary, because if it's incomplete, the clock's going to run out. But if there's 12 seconds left, then the other team can throw a Hail Mary against me if I'm unsuccessful. So, you know, I'm actually going to say we're the Dumbos of the week, and here's why. Why are we saying this coach isn't able to connect the dots correctly, all right? Because we're asking him to do some pretty high-level stuff and watch all these games, and it's completely irrelevant. It's like, that coach can't solve a Rubik's Cube. Why doesn't he learn to solve a Rubik's Cube? Because he doesn't have to. He can just get someone on his staff to solve the silly Rubik's Cube.
0: But that doesn't seem to happen, does it?
1: It really is amazing. First-rate people hire other first-rate people.
0: Yeah.
1: Belichick hires Ernie Adams to tell him what to do, or did. It's obvious. Like Aaron Glenn's never going to know how to play Madden football optimally. He doesn't have to. He's got 100 other things on his plate. Just hire the fat kid in Moneyball, you know, from the Ivy Leagues. He gets on base, you know, and I'll call timeout. I'll explain why later. You know, hold on the line of scrimmage. Tell everybody to hold and run to the back of the end zone and cradle the ball. I'll explain later. Things like that.
0: Do I care how he gets on base? You do not.
1: No.
0: Yeah. Okay. We have a bunch of 3-point spreads or thereabouts this week in the NFL. You always have something to chime in about this as well.
1: You know, and this is, you know, Todd will be if Stevie said this so many times, you all know this, so of course, like the back of your hand. Well, good. We'll have a little repetition. 3 in the NFL is everything. So when a team is favored by 3, they're going to win by exactly 3, just under 10% of the time. Probably it's going to be 9.3%. I'm going to round up to 10% to make the math easy. So if a team's favored by 3, they're going to kill the other team and cover 45% of the time. They're going to fail, and the dog's going to cover 45% of the time. But 10% of the time exactly, team favored by 3 will win by 3. So if you can lay minus 2.5, you will go 45. You'll go 55 and 45. Make lots of money. If you can take plus 3.5, you will go 55 and 45. But if you're laying minus 3, now you go 45, 45, and 10. You pay the vig, and you will lose. Now, don't be buying half points, because guess what? If you go 55 and 45, but you're laying minus 135,
0: it's mitigated. Yeah.
1: It's too much, because now 45 times 1.35 is bigger than 55. You have to get it
0: at
1: minus 110.
0: What is the threshold of a 3 to 2.5 for you in terms of juice?
1: 19 cents.
0: 19 cents.
1: You can round it to 20.
0: Okay.
1: Lower total, unless the internet will explode. Like Stevie didn't explain, like when the total's 38, it's obviously worth a little bit more. 51, a little bit less.
0: Do you treat it differently in a millions kind of contest? Because there seems to be a bias on the 2.5s. People will gravitate towards the 2.5s in a way that it'll overcompensate.
1: Great question. So you don't want to be with the herd. You don't want to pick what everyone else is picking.
0: Hold that thought for the other side. Sorry to jam you up there against the wall. We'll get that. More Survivor Talk. See how Steve's doing in contest also next on A Numbers Game.
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1: 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Follow at your own peril. Ornery when he's on Twitter. We had tweets speed of the book. Baseball Geek 72, Mariners Geek. Gil, thank you for letting me go down the Cleveland underpath with you these last 2 years. Cleveland is laughing at us as it wasn't even a sweat. Yeah, what were they, like 14 games above 500 last year with a negative run differential, and this year we just ran the graphic. They don't have anybody on offense doing anything, and somehow they are vying for their division. It's incredible. Manny Davison chimes in himself. His Twitter handle, by the way, humpday_hockey. Humpday_hockey. Great job that he did giving us October monthlies last segment or a couple segments ago. He says, being the filling of a Felica Fezzik sandwich might be my peak. It's an honor and a privilege, fellas. Thank you, Manny, for contributing. Appreciate it. Harold Irving says you had a great segment as well, Manny. Now the reviews are in. So we appreciate that very much. He did a great job with it. Okay. Steve Fezzik, by the way, ladies and gentlemen. What were your two college football plays again? Repeat for folks.
2: USC to score first against Oregon.
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1: 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Okay. I asked you at the end of the last segment. This is pretty interesting to me because I'm curious if you're a great contest player. We'll get to your contest record sheet momentarily. Understood about 2.5, what the threshold is for buying off the 3 to the 2.5, 19 cents you said. But in contest, there seems to be a I don't know what the word is, a bias towards the 2.5s, right? Like a larger percentage of the pool plays the 2.5.
2: The -2.5.
1: The -2.5, yes. Mm-hmm. Thank you for clarifying. The -2.5. Do you view that differently than in contest, knowing that?
2: It's a great question, because let's assume a line is 2.75.
1: Yeah.
2: All right. What the heck does that mean? Well, half the books have 2.5, half have 3. As sure as the sun's going to come up tomorrow, -2.5 on Jacksonville is going to be one of the top selected
1: picks. No question.
2: Picks. You know, I get a kick. Jeff Benson reveals. It's a great show on Saturday. And he marks the top 5 picks. And then on number 5, he always goes last, but not least. And I'm like, well, it actually is least, because 1, 2, 3, and 4 got picked more. But I nitpick. But the what's interesting, when a line is 3.25, it's really the same thing. You're like, oh, everyone's going to take +3.5. But not as many people, you know, gravitate to that +3.5, even though it has the same line value as the -2.5. I think it's just human nature. People spot those more.
1: How are you doing in contests this year?
2: So good. Off to a good start. It's like the U.S. Open. You can't win contests, but you can lose them.
1: Right.
2: Most certainly. So Circa Millions has been very good to me the last 3 years, 8-2. So
1: wow.
2: And I know there are people who are, you know, 9-1. I don't think anyone's 10-0.
1: I don't believe so.
2: Yeah. And then Westgate, I've got 2 entries. I've got 8-2. I think the Hitman is 10-0. And so I sent him a text. I'm like, don't screw it up. Like you did last year.
1: Which one is he 10-0 in?
2: In the Super Contest.
1: Okay.
2: All right. So just a fantastic start. And he's like the best at Hitman 428. He's like the best like prop better I've ever seen. And it's funny, we have a group chat, and every time he gets one game wrong, you know, here comes Will Hill. Yep, that Hitman got that one wrong.
1: No, it's not Will. We were just messing around.
2: Somebody said it.
1: It's a group effort.
2: Yeah,
1: no. We love his place. What are you in the VSiN Invitational, smart man?
2: VSiN Invitational, interesting. 8-5-1, but I'm in the middle of the pack because kudos to Matt Youmans and selection of the field, because it is a crack field, and I think they're hitting like 59% or something, you know, overall. So I'm right in the middle. However, I do think I have a streak of like 11 consecutive winning weeks in that contest from last year.
1: Oh, yeah, because you made a surge at the end of last year.
2: Because, like, the joke last year, I was doing so bad, I went 1-6, and Youmans is like, David, you got to pick it up.
3: Might have to relegate.
2: You got to pick it up, or you know, or we're gonna have to go and
1: does he actually say that?
2: Another
1: to you?
2: Dread? No, he's
1: no,
2: very
1: nice. Say
2: but like people would ask me, what place are you in the Visa Invitational? I said last place, same as last week, because every week when they started to cut two people,
3: oh, that's right, you would just avoid the cut.
2: I'd be in 18th,
3: yeah,
2: and I'd go 5-2, and I'd be 16th, and I'd go 5-2, and I'd be in 14th, and I would just barely. It was like Squid Games. I'd be the last guy to get the marbles across the finish line.
3: You almost took a weird, perverse pleasure in that, didn't you?
2: It was fun.
3: Yeah.
2: Yeah.
3: Okay. We usually talked about this with Dr. Bob in the preseason. When there used to be four preseason games, there was always this trend that was just money. Team that loses the first preseason game against teams that win their first preseason games. When they played in week two, the team that lost in week one was always the bet on. And in preseason, as I mentioned yesterday, whenever Kelly and I talked about it, you kind of understand that because a coach wants to get that winning feeling or whatever. He wants to, and he'll play, you know, more of his starters, let's say, week two, whatever the reason is, that always worked. In the regular season, there still is a little bit of that, especially this week, right?
2: I think a lot of it. So yeah. The key trend, I believe, this week is no team wants to go 0-3. It used to be if you were 0-2, you were donezo and you weren't making the playoffs. And now it's kind of like, well, 17-game schedule, it's 0-3.
3: Yeah.
2: So you are staring at the abyss when you are 0-2. You need that game like blood. Now, a lot of people say, so blindly backing, the trend is back an 0-2 team, straight up and against the spread, catching points.
3: Straight up two?
2: Yeah.
3: As well as against the
2: spread. Yeah, got to be 0-2 straight up.
3: Okay.
2: As well, catching points week three. We're already 1-0 with the Atlanta Falcons, cashing +5. Three other qualifiers, Miami Dolphins, Los Angeles Chargers, woof. Tampa Bay Buccaneers, woof.
3: So all those teams are 0-2 straight up and against the spread, and they are a bet on against the spread this week.
2: Yeah, catching the points. Now, what's interesting is that I hear from the media, oh, what's happened is that the market overreacts to how badly they've been, and they've skewed, you know, the point spreads.
3: That's part of it, isn't it?
2: I disagree. Not
3: really?
2: Not at all.
3: Really? Because when I went through it, I didn't bring it up. Kelly did, and I allowed. I was like, you're probably right. That is probably part of it.
2: It's logical, but I actually feel it is all about motivation, all in. The 0-2 team is all in, and their team they're playing looks at the tape and says, oh, the Atlanta Falcons can't play a lick, and they become overconfident. Well, look no further.
3: Are you really that absolute about it? You can't allow for something that part of it's an overadjustment in the spread?
2: Well, I don't want anyone in our group chat to say I'm dogmatic and I'm unable to adjust.
3: Who would use such a word?
2: Well, let me ask you this. So last night, Green Bay's home,
3: yeah,
2: all right?
3: Yeah.
2: Home field, Green Bay's one of the biggest home fields in the NFL, almost worth 3 points, and they're laying 4.5 in many places to the horrific Atlanta Falcons. Does that look like an inflated spread to you? Now, the opener was inflated, 6.5-7, but the closer, you could never argue that that's an inflated number.
3: No, that's true. That one wasn't in the end.
2: How about Tampa Bay? Pick them against Minnesota. Almost.
3: No,
2: know?
3: But I would throw Kansas City at you at Miami. I think that's a little inflated.
2: Is it?
3: I think so.
2: It Miami? Might not.
3: I mean, in the end, you'll play the result and tell me it wasn't if it isn't, but I'm just saying, I think it is.
2: Well, I do have Miami really low. So I have Miami power rated at minus 10. That I don't think I've ever had anyone that low, you know, this early in the year.
3: I think the Chargers is inflated, Steve. I mean, we already talked about before the season that was 2, then it was 4.5 last week. Now it's 7. That's
2: so I got
3: inflated.
2: LAC at a -1 for my power rating. I got Buffalo at 5.5. That gets me pure power rating, 6.5 on a neutral. So that gets me to 7.5 Buffalo.
3: Right. Since you bring up your power ratings,
2: mm-hmm.
3: Let's talk about them. What do you have at the top?
2: I got the Rams 6, Buffalo 5.5, San Francisco 5, Baltimore 4, Kansas City 3. Those are my top 5.
3: Okay.
2: And the numerical values. You need to know the numerical value.
3: The numerical value means what exactly?
2: That means the Rams are 6 points better than an average team. Buffalo plays on a neutral. Buffalo plays an average team. You know, what would be an average team? I don't have an average team. The closest to it, I've got New Orleans 0.5 worse than average, and Minnesota 0.5 better than average.
3: How far below the Mendoza line are the Dolphins?
2: Miami's -10.
3: Have you ever had a team worse than that?
2: Oh yes, but never
3: this early
2: week two. So yeah. An example, like remember that Mike Ditka team when they were the Saints and they
3: oh,
2: were
3: yeah.
2: Like, I think it got to like -15.
3: That game where and then Heath Shuler and the Saints finally won. There's this great video of Ditka in the locker room losing his mind. We became a team today. We became a team. They were terrible.
2: Yeah. Awful. Yeah.
3: Okay. So the Dolphins are worse. Who's next worst? I'm curious.
2: The Cleveland Browns -7. And oh dear, Gilly.
3: No, stop it.
2: Your Washington Commanders.
3: Now, how do you account for injury?
2: Minus six and a half.
3: Do you account for injury in there, or you don't?
2: Oh, of course, yeah. So, and in fact, there's a guy, I think it's Sam Hoppen, like, he summarizes, like, eight people that are experts to get the power rating each week, but two of the guys are just like, I don't know if it's Neflo or someone doesn't incorporate the injuries. I'm like, well, that's worthless. Well,
3: what I mean by that is, like, let's take a team like the Bears, which we don't know who's starting quarterback. Like, how do you deal with that?
2: I don't... I really should say 10% chance for Badgett, 90% for Case Keenum. I rated them Case Keenum, you know, this week. So the Bears are really low.
3: And your ratings are based on what specifically?
2: I start week one. I let the market decide season wins number, and I adjust for strength of schedule. And then I start tweaking it based upon the results that I see, phony finals, things like that.
3: You like your power ratings better than anybody else's? Or do you look at others as well?
2: Oh, I look at other people, absolutely. And I'm really an aggregation of power ratings and my own opinion.
3: Survivor with Steve, next.
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4: 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Gil Alexander, we get tweets. Rhodes knows. Y'all need a WNBA guy, he says. Fiddles picks. Got to get in Kelly's DM. Always a good dude and a lot of info.
5: Love the fiddle. Hey,
4: you know Michael Fiddle.
5: A bad travel spot for Fiddle moving in San Diego to a new abode. So might not want to back him this week with the bad travel, though.
4: Michael Fiddle chimes in. He says, high praise. Thank you. Greatly appreciated. If you need a WNBA guest this postseason, let me know. 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Versus the Aces game one, I might know the guy, he says.
5: How can it be widely available if he just took it out?
4: Well, not widely back. Available anymore. Narrowly available now.
5: It was widely available to Fiddle.
4: Jason McKinney, just getting back from meetings this week. Glad to hear your voices. Chris Felica and I were in the same page. Our meeting was 10 minutes from South Bend, so I flew out early, caught my first Irish game at Notre Dame Stadium, went to the White Sox game, but missed it because of the four-hour delay, then caught my first Cubbies game at Wrigley. What a work, quote-unquote, trip. What a great company to work for. I love my job. Does he work for Texas Roadhouse? Is that what you're trying to say? Tagarit, looking forward to listening to the Megapod on podcast. I tried watching the live feed on X and the variant and mic volume between the various persons, Will and Drew, overpoweringly loud, Gil and Todd, inaudible, made it unwatchable. Tagarit, we're trying to work on that. Yes, by the time the podcast rolls around, the audio gets, completely calibrated. And so it's a fine listen. But you're right, on the live feed, first of all, we have a Todd issue primarily because there's a like a delay with him a little bit on the live feed.
5: Because of the video? You don't want to watch it?
4: No. Stop.
5: I tell you, that Drew Dinsick hair, I could stare at that Fabio hair all day long.
4: All right, easy, buddy. Okay. Sorry. And then we're working on that. And then Rob Robson wants to say to you, Fez's recommendation of Atlanta every quarter yesterday equals chef's kiss, he says. Well done.
5: Just leans. They were leans. So, but it's amazing about that, and it really shows if you bet plus a half, it's hard to get bageled. So if you bet Green Bay plus a half, you got unlucky. You only went 1-3, and you really could have gotten there 2-2 in the fourth quarter. You can get killed in an NFL game. If you're getting plus a half in every quarter, good shot to still go 2-2.
4: And finally, this is from Del Mind the Gap Radio, who says, Manny, Davison, and myself, former top five finishers in Sharp Money Survivor, Patrick and Dustin's old show. I remember Patrick and Dustin's old show. I used to go on that. Once or twice.
5: Love that show.
4: Once or twice back in the day. Oh, yeah, you were on it all the time.
5: Yeah.
4: Okay, let's talk Survivor for a second. And I always love when people say, people need to stop talking about this, when in fact I never hear people actually talking about this. But you claim that people are saying Circa Survivor Classic, not Grandissimo, but Classic, which has 8,610 entries left. You're claiming
5: does,
4: that some
5: does pe- it after
4: oh,
5: last night.
4: That's right. Might according to Cleve TA Survivor Optimizer projections, 10.3% roughly will be out on the
5: I'll pack. Go under 10.3%.
4: Okay,
5: we'll be below 8,000.
4: Yes. Okay, we'll be below 8,000. That's a difference of a couple hundred maybe between yours and his. But you're saying some people are saying this is going to be over by Christmas. No, who's saying that?
5: Oh, I'm hearing all kinds of talk. People so overreact to if there's like a lot of attrition. Everyone uses that term, survivor attrition, right? Is that the word they use? No, they use carnage.
4: Carnage. Sorry about that.
5: It doesn't. It's memoryless. People, get over it. Every 2 weeks, we're going to lose half the field. All right. So we got 18 weeks left. So you have a 1 in 500 chance. Given you got about a 70% chance to move on each and every week. So if we've got 5,000 people left, we would expect one in 500 chance, we would have 10 winners.
4: It's boop, boop, boop, boop, boop. It's not what you said.
5: Thank you. Thank you. So if there's 6,000 people left, over under of winners is 12. All that matters is how many people are left, not the fact of what percentage got booted last week. That's in the rearview mirror.
4: So what you're saying is that on average, every 2 weeks, half the field will be cut. So obviously the first 2 weeks of this season, it's more than that at 65%, but it will regress to that 50%.
5: Yes, and unless they say, don't come on, say Fezzik's an idiot, that's not right on Thanksgiving or Christmas. I'm rounding. I understand some weeks are a lot harder than other weeks. Yes.
4: I don't think we'll ever have a Circus Survivor Classic that ends prematurely. There might be a chop prematurely, right? A week or two where they agree, side agreement, hey, let's all agree to chop this. We'll just play out the rest. But I don't know that we'll ever have an organic ending to one person before
5: what it will
4: then.
5: I agree with you, but what it would take is that all it would take is like 1 week where there's a 17 and a 14-point favorite and they both lose. Because then we're going to lose 90% of the field. But will that happen in our lifetime? Probably not.
4: Who knows?
5: Yes.
4: That would be awesome, though.
5: However, I've had an epiphany.
4: You've had a what?
5: An epiphany.
4: There you go.
5: Don't ask me to spell it.
4: Yeah.
5: In terms of Survivor, forget all this optimal paths, Magellan, circumnavigating the globe. And instead of going down below South America or trying to dig a canal or maybe try to go across Hudson Bay, whatever. All right. Forget all that. We're just going to go the easiest path possible. Okay. And we're going to take the biggest favorite and not save any of the good teams for the first 5 weeks. And here's why. Survivor sweat and the marketplace, we lose so many people and they don't want to be out. They want to get back in. And so the valuations on these things are crazy. People are paying premiums to buy back into Survivor.
4: Which we never thought was going to be the case.
5: I can't believe it.
4: Yeah.
5: And they don't seem to care that much how good the entry is, because all entries are not created equal. If an entry is worth, on average, $4,500, for instance.
4: Right.
5: An optimal entry.
4: But that's also impossible to even assess this early.
5: Right. But you could certainly look at it and say, hey, you burned, three good teams or whatever. So your entry's got to be worth less. Maybe it's only worth $4,000. And the dude that took an underdog week one, his entry might be worth $5,200. But it doesn't seem like the marketplace, it's almost like housing. It doesn't seem like the marketplace values enough. You know how they've got like some houses look down on the neighbor and some houses look directly up to the neighbor and they're priced like $50,000 different. And I think they should be like $300,000 different. The market prices a difference, but not enough of a difference.
4: This is interesting because you'll correct me if I'm wrong, but you believe in markets big time, but this market you find ridiculously just whatever it is.
5: Massively inefficient. Yes. Yeah. And so I'm just thinking to myself, like, I've got an entry with Will and with a third party of Survivor. And I'm going to come to those guys. I'm like, let's just sell. Let's just take
4: the Chiefs. Your money and go.
5: Let's just take the Chiefs this week and keep going until we run out of double digit favorites. And then just dump it like a bad habit on somebody else.
4: Do you, I don't know. Do you feel like, what's the point here in this season? What's the number of entries left? Like by week five, let's just take that arbitrarily, where you start to think to yourself, because that's the thing. It's like for those of us who are in Survivor, none of us at this point are thinking about anything besides this week. I mean, we're looking at future value, but we're not thinking to ourselves, hey, I could win this, right?
5: Well, that's because
4: what's the point where you start to allow yourself that thought?
5: We need to go to the Gilly and Dinzik sushi place and be able to like bring seven people and not blow all our profits. That's the point.
4: Oh, okay, that's not the secret sushi spot, but that's the Gilly and Dinzik.
5: That's the
4: one.
5: Pricey sushi.
4: Montesano was just telling us, I owe you guys for the Brewers. I'll take you to that expensive sushi place. I'm going to know you won't because you'll get rid of all your profits.
5: You went back 300 ahead, something like that?
4: Oh, it's more than that.
5: Over?
4: Yeah.
5: Ooh.
4: Oh, it's ridiculous.
5: What do you tip?
4: But it's not ridiculous. It was worth every bite.
5: Wait, let's assume you eat alone and it's $500. What do you tip?
4: Oh, you tip very appropriately.
5: Well, that's the question.
4: Yeah.
5: Do you tip 20%?
4: Yes.
5: Yeah,
4: absolutely you do.
5: Yeah, but because they're cooking for you right there.
4: Oh, my God.
5: Yeah, so you tip more.
4: 20% minimum.
5: I'm the only one that does it. When I go to Benihana's, I always tip my chef, and then I tip the server normal because, like, the chef's the one that's presenting, and nobody else does that. And I'm like, what? What's this?
4: This is a notch above Benihana, I will suggest to you. Yes, but the tipping
5: theory. Fair enough. By the way, if you do go to like the Westgate, the secret restaurant is they have next to the Benihana, they have an Asian place, and it's phenomenal.
4: Really?
5: Yes.
4: Oh, okay.
5: You wouldn't even know it's a separate restaurant.
4: Answer my question if you would, sir. Like, what's the week into this? And I guess it really comes down to how many entries are left also. But well, let's just do it by weeks. How deep into this do you have to be to sort of toggle the brain to, hey, wait a minute now?
5: As soon as I run out of my good team, as soon as I don't have Buffalo or the Rams or even the Bengals, and I'm like, oh boy, I'm going to have to play Atlanta this week. Let's dump this puppy, right?
4: Yeah. Well, no, I mean, I mean the opposite. Like, when do you actually start to think, hey?
5: There's no dollar amount. No. It really just comes down to when do I have a week that I'm like, oh, I am really worried my team's going to lose.
4: Yeah. So you're always defeatist on this, in other words. There's got to be a point, though, where you start to say to yourself, wait a minute, I could do this.
5: No, I'm actually, Will Hills and Mike and I's entry is going to win, and here's why.
4: There you go. That's what I'm looking for.
5: Here's why we're going to win.
4: You're already there.
5: Because I gave, like, 35% of my all my contests, like, in 3%, 5%, 8% increments to Crack and other people we share, etc., and I didn't want to bother with the convolution of, well, I only have one-third of this entry. So I gave those percentages out. So I think it's possible I oversold myself on my Fezzik 1 survivor such that...
4: So that's the one that's going to win.
5: So, of course, that's going to win.
4: Steve Fezzik, everybody, at Fezzik Sports. Coming back on A Numbers Game.
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12: Gambler's Bonus hits again. 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
14: Man, donuts. Brought in some pink box donuts.
15: Ran over there, yep, during the little mini Kelly break. Got some for the crew.
14: Where is there one here?
16: Oh, no, they just sell them upstairs.
15: Right across the street.
14: Oh,
15: right across the street.
14: Ran outside and back.
15: JVT down to donut. He's giving me a big thumbs up right now.
14: You and JVT can afford it, though.
15: That's right. I think we both hit the gym hard yesterday. I'm going to speak for it, but I hit the gym hard.
14: Me and Fez were both like, no thank you.
15: Yeah, I tortured you too, sorry. These looks on both your faces was like, yes, I really want one, but get it out of here.
14: You know, Kelly Bidlin, you get to a point in life where
15: I hear you.
14: You just can't do it anymore.
15: I could count on one hand how many donuts I've had in the past 3 years, that's for sure.
14: It was the first time in human history where someone decided to fry dough and see how that went.
15: I don't know. The key to Pink Box, though, the key is, because they got a million different donut choices. Some of them are like ridiculous, right? It's like a bobblehead character made out of cake, and you're like, how am I even supposed to eat this? You just get the basic donuts at the high-end donut shop.
14: Mm-hmm.
15: So like your glazed, right, your chocolate, the pink sprinkles, which are the crew's favorites. You get those, they're really good.
14: I'm just glazed. Shout out Montgomery Donuts, Moto's. Montgomery County, Maryland, back in the day. Best donuts ever. Kevin Downs on Twitter, my brother from another. Congrats, Chicago White Sox. Must be good to have the Pope as your fan. Oh, yeah, I forgot about that.
15: Yeah.
14: Pope got him home.
15: What was his name again? Bob? Joe?
14: The Pope?
15: Yeah.
14: Yeah, I think it's Bob or Joe.
15: Bob.
14: Yeah, I think it's one of those.
15: No. Wasn't it? Seriously? Before they changed the name?
14: Oh, I see what you're saying.
15: Yeah. It was something real basic. It was funny.
14: Adam Stewart not coming. Oh, Adam Stewart said that Manny didn't get the team games per month in October, correct? Well, we'll have to check on that. We'll have to cross-check on that.
15: Robert Francis Provost. So Bob. Bob.
14: Bobby.
15: Yeah.
14: Mr. Clean Kicks 420. Fez is the man. Been listening to him and Ross Tucker for years. Love his nonchalant attitude. That's why I love his pick and analysis. Don't let no one tell you different, Fez. You the man. Not sure that's proper conjugation of the English language, but that still works, of course. By the way, coming up later after the show, Prop Points with John Hansen. John Hansen is going to recap his prop betting results for Thursday Night Football. He'll give out his top touchdown props and player props for this coming Sunday in the National Football League. And he's going to be joined, Kelly, by Josh Chevalier. Josh Chevalier. It's a great last name.
15: Awesome.
14: From fantasypoints.com to preview his favorite props for college football as well.
15: Love it.
14: Yeah.
15: John does a great job. We always talk about how, hey, Gil and I don't bet on props. A lot of props. That's the show to go listen to right after us.
14: Yeah, man.
15: Makes it real easy on you.
14: All right, I am on. We already went through our millions. We went through our Survivor. Again, Survivor for me is the Chiefs. Not to be boring, but that's what I'm going with this week. Thought about the Giants. Thought better of it. As far as the bets I've made already, Jaguars -2.5. Jaguars -2.5 versus the Patriots. Saints -3 versus the Raiders. Bengals bought it to -3 on the road against the Steelers, but not playing the Bengals in millions because it's 3.5 in millions. So not doing that there. My others in millions are the Vikings, the Ravens, and now I'm blanking on the third. Vikings.
15: I'm blanking on my last one, too. I'm on the Ravens with you, too. I am going to play the Bengals.
14: Vikings, Ravens, and Texans. Dr. Bob play, of course. Shout out Dr. Bob. Chargers, last winless team, 11-1. Don't let me down, Bills. And Vikings last undefeated, 11-1. Let's go Brian Flores. Beat the Bucks this week. Those we talked about earlier in the week. And then my World Series matchup, Red Sox-Phillies, 60-1. Phillies better watch out, man. Diamondbacks are only two games behind them with three remaining, and the Diamondbacks own the breaker. Based on the most ridiculous tiebreak rule in all sports, the intra-division record, where the Diamondbacks have a better NL West record than the Phillies have a NL East record.
15: Phillies are they're playing the Rays, right?
14: Yes, they are. Rays have nothing to play for.
15: That's where I was just going to look. They have nothing to play for.
14: Sit down, Rays.
15: Lay down. Just go away already. Get ready for the postseason. Some of us have big tickets on the Phillies to make the playoffs. All right, NFL Week 3, Seahawks laying 5.5, that on open. Bengals hit it twice, 3 at 122 and 120, bought it down with Gil. Gil and I on three of the same sides this week.
14: I don't know about that.
15: I'm also on the total in this game. Bengals Steelers under 44.5, bet on open. Reminder, find all bets from all hosts, all guests, everybody at VEASAN.com. I punch these in right away when I'm betting opening lines on the NFL on Sunday. Jaguars laying 2.5, I bet it again today. I laid 105. On open, 118 here this morning. Saints laying 3, Vikings Bucks under 43.5. Let's see, today, President's Cup, Morikawa Clark over Ryan Fox and Minwoo Lee. Almost said Flox. I think I did say Flox.
14: I think you did.
15: And then Indiana laying the 19.5 tonight, thanks to Felica and Wes Reynolds, who are both on that side. I know, shocking to see that Wes is on the Indiana side. Speaking of Indiana, WNBA bets while I was grabbing donuts. Fever series price over the Aces, plus 155. Fever to win the WNBA finals, plus 985.
14: Let's go, Fever. Let's get it done. I got to get me some WNBA bets now.
15: But you're absolutely right, what you guys said about the Aces.
14: Oh, if the Aces win the title, we should not talk about the WNBA futures ever again.
15: It's incredible, yeah. Like, they can look so bad, and then they get to the playoffs and just start winning games.
14: Jensen Lewis was on the show. It felt like it was 3 hours ago, because it almost was.
15: Mm-hmm.
14: He's on the Angels today, plus 106. He's on the Astros run line. Remember, that's at even money. Astros have the tiebreaker with the Rangers. They're both tied at 79 and 80 with three games left in the season. Guardians have a one-game lead over the White Sox, but the White Sox have a tiebreaker over the Guardians in the AL Central, so it is tenuous for the Guardians as well. Chris Felica earlier, college football. Central Michigan Chippewas, first half team total under a half a point against his Miami Hurricanes. Iowa, team total under 17.5 against Michigan. And then Indiana, as you said, laying the wood as well, laying minus 20, laying 20 points there. Football play. He's on his Jets, plus 6.5 points against the Lions is the Bear. And then he also had some WNBA, right, as well. Yeah, Valkyries, 2-0 win, series win over the Wings. He's betting that, plus 140. Got to win that 2-0. And then the Fever, plus 145 versus the Aces in their opening WNBA playoff series as well. Steve Fezzik, moments ago on the show, USC to score first versus Oregon, minus 110, has to do with kickoff propensity to receive or defer. And then the Ivy League, Harvard, Brown, under 43.5. Let's go, a little Ivy League football. You ever been to an Ivy League football game, by the way?
15: Nope. Oh, okay. I was just going to ask you, it's got to be on TV somewhere, right?
14: Somewhere, yes.
15: Somewhere, right?
14: Yes.
15: I don't know what network is regularly carrying Ivy League.
14: I'm going to say Nesson, but I'm just guessing.
15: It's a good guess.
14: Steve Fezzik also on the Dolphins under 3.5. Oh, this was a carryover from a previous week, right? He didn't mention this today. Dolphins under 3.5 wins at minus 160. Dolphins 0-2 out of the chute. Big dogs at home against the Chiefs. Chiefs going to be the most selected of all the survivor plays. We were just talking about this off air. Las Vegas 514 says, yo, Montgomery Donuts closed 2001. Sorry, buddy. Yeah, no, I didn't say it was open. I'm just saying when we grew up.
15: I was trying to think of a local donut shop I was aware of or went to, but I never went to a local donut shop.
14: The way that their glaze cracked, I can't even explain. It's so good. We were just talking when Fezzik was leaving the studio about these contest deadlines, and specifically for Survivor and Millions here at Circa.
15: Yes.
14: It is a 4 p.m. deadline on Saturday?
15: 4 p.m. Pacific time. 4 p.m. Pacific. Do not screw up my brain. I feel like I finally have locked this in after years.
14: It used to be 3 p.m. or something, now it's 4 p.m.
15: I believe so.
14: I have gotten to the point now where I do not want to deal with the, you know, Fezzik's thing is always optimally you want perfect information. Optimally you want to put them in 5 minutes before the deadline, whatever it is. Optimally, schmoptimally for me. Like, I just don't want to deal with that anxiety. So, first of all, if I'm going to San Francisco, before I even get on the plane Friday, I'm like, here are my plays, I'm out.
15: Yeah.
14: So I don't have to worry about it anymore. If I'm here in town, My threshold, Kelly, if I'm being honest, is probably Saturday morning. Because I get a feeling Saturday morning, I'm like, you know what? Dude, you better put them in now because your day is going to start. You're going to start watching college football. One thing's going to lead to another. You're going to have bets going on. You are going to forget about it. So I'm now like a Saturday morning guy. Can't do it anymore.
15: So you know what's funny is first of all, it's still multiple alarms set for me.
14: Which is what most people do.
15: Yeah, but like, you know, my alarms is like a nightmare if you just like look inside that app for this show and then on the weekends for stuff like that. Oh, God. I'm a believer in, hey, I want as much information as possible. Now, look at the practice reports from Friday, I think is important. But things that we would have said differently a few years ago that I'm just kind of a believer in now. Saturday afternoon Pacific time, there's not so much news coming down that affects these NFL lines. You get much more when you just get closer to kickoff on Sunday, right, with reports and inactives and actives and where money's being bet on certain teams. So I'm kind of like you. But before I really start doing anything on a Saturday later into the afternoon, I just submit those.
14: Real quick on the way out here, this was our Survivor segment earlier in the week. The gray East-West arrow was on the Packers. I hope nobody did it in the end when that line crashed. I considered the Giants.
15: Gil turning his back on Jameis Winston.
14: Ultimately couldn't do it. I'm on the Chiefs. It's going to be the most selected, but, you know, one more week of just... you know, taking just swallowing hard, and then we'll play it moving forward.
15: Yeah,
14: let's get it done, Patrick.
15: I'm going to be on Chiefs too.
14: Can't do Detroit. Can't do Detroit. Can't do Buffalo. Can't do the Niners. Well, I don't even have the Niners. And Seattle, just a little. I don't know. I wouldn't hate you for playing it, but I'm not.
15: Yeah, agree.
14: Yeah. Prop points, as I mentioned, is next with John Hanson. Enjoy from Visa and the Sports Betting Network.
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1: 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Good afternoon. Welcome to another edition of Prop Points here on VSiN. I'm John Hansen of FantasyPoints.com. The program is being produced by Mr. Michael Cohen, who I presume is in a good mood today because he started Bijan Robinson and Christian Watson in fantasy last night. We'll talk Falcons, Packers, takeaways, a little bit of a frustrating mixed bag here on Thursday Night Football, but we did get a couple of things right, and we just missed the Thursday Night Special by 1 yard, so we'll talk about that. Did have a gentleman shout me out on Twitter yesterday who asked me about whether or not he should go Bijan Robinson over 21.5 carries. And I said, you know what? That looks pretty good. And that was a hit at plus 200. Should have used that for the Thursday Night Special, but it's neither here nor there. I'm ready to rock and roll, though, for week number three. I am due on Sunday after a pretty rough outing last week. I had everything going on. I had injuries. I had fumbles. I had horrific drops, you name it. So the football gods are... they owe me. So I've got some really good props here for this weekend that I feel very good about. Our guy Josh Chevalier will talk leans and touchdown props. We'll probably start with a lean or two here in this first segment. Our guy Josh Chevalier of Fantasy Points College Football will join us as usual in the third segment on a Friday. He's been doing very well with the props, well over 500, and nothing special last week, but he won. I think it was 3-2. And then we'll talk about my props for Sunday's action. I think I got like 8 or 9 of them.

blocking and things like that. And that seemed to be the case for sure. But come on, man. 26 yards. Should have caught another ball or two. Unbelievable. 53 attempts from Jordan Love as they're playing from behind. And Tucker Kraft cannot hit. But Matthew Golden. Oh, let's get into him real quick. I didn't want to go there because the schematics of the matchup. I actually thought Jordan Love would not play well, which was kind of the case. The prop that I had with Jordan Love was looking good at the halftime, but I didn't expect him to have to be throwing it on every single down. But I've seen enough of Matthew Golden. I kind of like forgot this fact, but I was very high on Matthew Golden 2 years ago. We have a draft preview, basically, at fantasypoints.com, spearheaded by our guy, Brett Whitefield. I ranked Golden higher than anybody else. I'm like, he looked great in college, maybe a little raw, and that played out in year one, but man, he was wide open, like, everywhere. And I know A.J. Terrell was out. The backup corner did a heck of a job, but this dude was creating separation left and right. 5 grabs for 100 with a touchdown. I wanted to go Christian Watson, but I just, I just wasn't feeling it, so I didn't do it. But, you know, obviously Jordan Love throwing it 53 times, that really, really helped because it was a so-so game for the most part. He padded the stats in garbage time, but he did get that early touchdown. And, man, he is coming through big time. So I do feel good about the preseason analysis. He was my number one play to target, but we also took over on everything. We took over most of it here, doing over at Fantasy Points as well. I had a long shot play that he would lead the NFL in touchdown receptions, which is looking good because he's got 4 already. But I went over on his catch total prop here on the VSiN betting guide and or the futures draft that we did before the season. I went over the yard. I went over everything. And right now we're looking really, really good. I did bring up Sky Moore last week and – of course, he hit, but I can't do it. I'm personally ineligible to play Sky Moore props because I was very high on him a couple of years ago for the Kansas City Chiefs, and it just did not happen for Sky Moore. But he contributes for the Green Bay Packers, who have no running game, and they are a mess. I also did take in that VSiN Futures draft the under on the Green Bay Packers win total. By the way, they almost lost to the Jets. They're this close to being 0-3, so the vibes are horrific. And based on the news that we got on Josh Jacobs, looks like there's a chance we might not see Mr. Jacobs. Don't quote me on that one there, but it's a struggle bus time for the Green Bay Packers, which yet another factor bodes well for my Minnesota Vikings love in terms of the win total, the division, and all that. Over on the Falcons side of thing, yeah, I am trying to find unders. And shout out to the grinder, Tom Brawley. Unbelievable. He gets the Kyle Pitts prop right. And he's also really good at determining roles and looking at props. So he went under on Chris Brooks and the rushing prop. You know, with my luck, Chris Brooks gets one carry and he rips off like a 14-yarder, but he doesn't even get a damn carry. So shout out again to the grinder. Not just me here on Prop Points. We do have a support system in place, and they're doing better than I am this year, that's for sure. But we do get that Bijan Robinson call right. I mean, my goodness. Easy win there. And I'm going to lean into these a little bit more because I've done very well on these carry total props, trying to anticipate the flow of the game. I did think, and I did say yesterday, I thought it would be a close game. I thought it would be lower scoring, but I did feel like Bijan Robinson is going to get some serious volume, and my man did. 29 carries for 194 and 2 touchdowns. You know, it's a little tricky when you don't know about Michael Penix, so I wanted to go all in on Bijan, like, for everything, but we do get that correct, and we also get correct, very much so, the Drake London over 5.5 receptions. Of course, I said yesterday I wasn't sure about the yardage. Well, maybe I should have been. 194. Unbelievable. But this is why we lean on schematics, because the coverages that Drake London was set to see were really, really good. And it was so good that he completely bogarted the football with his boy Michael Penix. We had mentioned earlier in the week on Tuesday when we do players to trade and trade for. I think I mentioned it the week before as well. But I've been doing that trade article for 50.

0: 15 years. And Drake London was the most obvious buy low I've ever seen in those 15 years. And so far, so good. That chemistry with Michael Penix is real. So you're looking good going forward with Drake London because Michael Penix look very good. 18 to 25 for 256 and a tutty. He does throw a pick. What I should have done with the Jordan Love, I was between the interception and the yardage. Should have went with the interception. Of course, that was a garbage time interception that came late in the game because Love is a little cautious with the football. And he protects that rock. Not much else going on here, so let's take a look at the injuries. Oh, and again, the Thursday night special, which I should have went with the Bijan over 21 carries. Had I known, you know, had I had a feel for Michael Penix, I mean, this is the first time we saw Michael Penix since late last year, so I couldn't go over what I should have done, would have done. You know, if this was Penix's second start and maybe he shows well in the first start, then I would have had the confidence. I would have been all in on Drake London. So I opted for the Christian Watson 35 or longer for the longest reception. And oh yeah, he caught a ball for 34. So we missed that by 1 yard. So we are due to get some love from the football gods. Quick note here, Nick Bosa pulled his calf during yesterday's practice. He is now expected to miss a couple of weeks. And again, this bodes very well for the prop that we have as the best bet. Jaden Daniels will not be placed on IR. Puka Nacua has not practiced due to the groin injury. He may not play, as we know. Sam Darnold practicing in full on Thursday. Devontae Smith out of practice on Thursday with a hamstring injury. That is worrisome. Jalen Coker. I love Jalen Coker last week. I didn't do it because he's on the injury report. Love him again this week, but he did practice on Friday with the ankle. Spoiler alert, I'm not in because I'm trying to avoid any injury problems whatsoever. Speaking of injuries, I was going to go all in on Tony Pollard, but I didn't know his rushing prop, I think, is 45.5. It's a very good number. I didn't know if he'd be a full go in today's practice, which it just came down that he was. So that should be a really good spot for him against the Giants. Caleb Douglas, the rookie wide receiver for the Dolphins, won't play in week number 3. And then there are concerns per Rich Cimini of ESPN with AD Mitchell's finger injury. So that is a concern because we do like AD Mitchell this week. We'll talk about it on the other side. But first, Fanatics Sports and Casino is the only sports book that rewards every bet. 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
2: Welcome back to this Friday edition of Prop Points here on VSiN. We've been popping out some leans. We're all adding them up to the record, but popping out some leans here and also making official plays. And we are trying to embrace the unders as best we can. We're doing relatively well on the unders this year, even though we lost that Jordan Love under last week or last night. Actually, we actually did win it the week before. And I'm also trying to lean into a little bit more of, just trying to get into a little deeper into the weeds and looking at the big picture, anticipated flow of the game, obviously looking at matchups. And I do like it because last week I went over on Jared Goff's completions and we hit that easily. And we're going to go under on Jared Goff completions this weekend, under 23.5 completions, -109 on DraftKings. I did want to check in on that. The total in the game, because you do worry a little bit because the Jets defense is not good. So, but then again, how confident are we in Geno Smith and the Jets? So the total is 47.5, which actually isn't that high considering how poor the Jets, how poor the Lions secondary has been. But here's why I like it, because very quietly, it's only two games, but the Jets have actually allowed the fifth lowest completion percentage in football through two games. They're right behind Seattle in every notable metric relating to the passing attack. They're only giving up a 57.4% completion rate, the second lowest YPA at 4.6, which is terrible, and the second fewest yards. They've only given up 285 total yards. We took the under last week on Jordan Love, and that did hit. Spoiler alert, I like Jahmyr Gibbs. I think it's going to be a Gibbs game. And oh, by the way, it's not an optimal matchup for J-Mo Williams. They're playing a lot of cover two, and the number one objective with cover two is to have those split safeties protecting the deep area of the field and preventing big plays. So probably not going to see a big play to J-Mo in the game. So it'll be dink and dunk to Amon-Ra and Laporta and a lot, and Gibbs all day. Gibbs all day, baby. Now, very frustrating last week. We lost that Derrick Henry prop. I'm like, you got to be kidding me. My man got five carries in the second half. We were well on track, and then they just didn't give him the ball. So Declan Doyle, my man learned a lesson last week. That is not going to happen again, and this is a good spot. So we're going to go over 88.5 rushing yards for Derrick Henry at -113. The Cowboys allow the ninth most yards before contact, sixth most rushing yards per game, ninth highest YPC to running backs. And Dallas so far, it's also a good schematic matchup. They have given up a 60% success rate, 5.11 yards per carry on zone concept runs. 65% of Henry's runs are on those types of runs. He has a whopping 73% success rate on those runs so far, along with 5.92 yards per carry. So I do believe that we'll get a correction here, because I do believe the Ravens are going to win, and Declan Doyle again. You gave Derrick Henry five carries last week and you lost. So I'm sure you learned your lesson. Let's go to another under. And I know Puka Nacua is trending toward not playing, but I still am going to go under on Davante Adams. We went over last week because it was a good schematic matchup with the two high safeties. Not a good schematic matchup this week against Denver. They play more single high, and they also run the sixth highest rate of man coverage. And Davante is at a pretty low 1.70 yards per route run against man. And most importantly, we are projecting shadow coverage from stud Pat Surtain. So I do hope that Puka goes for this prop. But even if he doesn't go, I don't know. This is a big number, 75.5. I know And it's probably inflated because Adams went off last week with the very favorable schematic and individual matchup, and it's complete opposite this week. So we'll take the under, and then we will, in fact, take the over on Pat Freiermuth. I mean, I love the under on DK Metcalf. DK Metcalf's not doing crap this week on the outside against that defense. They're really good in terms of pressure. They're really good covering the outside, thanks to DJ Turner, a.k.a. the Eraser. So we will pivot on over to Patty Freiermuth, over 36.5. Since 2025, the Bengals have allowed a 31.6% target share to opposing tight ends. That is 19% more than any other defense in that span. They're also an underneath funnel. They allow the second most receiving yards on throws traveling 10 yards or fewer from the line of scrimmage, but the second fewest on the deep ball, which is why I don't like DK. Obviously, they give up the most receiving yards per game, 100, and the most receptions per game, 8.5 to tight ends. Dalton Schultz roasted them last week. 12 grabs for 140 on 14 targets in a negative game script. And they're very comparable players, Dalton Schultz and Patty Freiermuth. And speaking of Patty Freiermuth, I also love the anytime touchdown prop over at DK as we get into my favorite touchdown props. I've got 5 of them. They're all plus 300. So I'm thinking, let's just hit 2. And we're good. We are profitable this year. I believe it's like plus 250 on the touchdown prop. So I love that. Plus 340 for Pat Freiermuth. Hopefully Darnell Wright doesn't get involved in the end zone. Now, I am a little worried about Rich Samini's report about A.D. Mitchell's finger. But I mean, it's a finger. I mean, like, we got 9 other ones, right? we can probably haul in some passes here. I do like, it's a really good schematic matchup. I know our guy, the grinder, Tom Brawley, really likes it. Lions give up the most receptions to outside receivers. They're also a deep funnel. It's a really good matchup, you know, in that regard, because A.D. Mitchell leads the NFL in air yards, and they also use cover 3, and he averages a very strong, they use cover 3 46% of the time. He averages a very strong 2.22 yards per route run. He's clicking really well with Geno Smith, so that's why I popped that one in there. Isaiah Likely, plus 320. We actually hit the under on Monday night, which was a shock, because my man got 10 targets. He is way up there in first read target share. 32.7% of the dropbacks, Isaiah Likely is the first read. A lot of that was J-Mo Williams last week, targeting him 10 times. But I do think that's going to continue with Malik Nabers possibly playing a decoy role. And he has crushed 13-plus fantasy points per game in 12 games without Mark Andrews. Next up, we're going to go with an anytime touchdown for Michael Wilson. Plus 320. Sure as heck isn't going to be Marvin Harrison, is it? And then this is a little counterintuitive because Kyler Murray has not been great against the blitz. And obviously Todd Bowles and the Bucks, they're going to blitz a lot. They blitz, I believe, dating back to last year at a top 3 level. But I do believe, this is more of a gut feeling, but I do believe that Kyler Murray is going to run around a little bit. And, you know, Aaron Jones practice on Thursday, so it looks like he's trending toward playing. They don't have a very good running game in tight, basically, on top of the goal. They don't score a ton of rushing touchdowns. So a little bit of a gut feel, but I do also like the odds here. It's plus 380. That's pretty ridiculous here. So Kyler Murray kind of running all over the place. We do have a prop that we're in on that we'll get to in the final segment that I really, really like. But Kyler Murray running all over the place against a blitz-happy defense. And by the way, it's not the greatest matchup for, you know, most of his receivers other than one guy that we're going to get to. So I do like this one, plus 380. And I do believe while Kyler Murray wasn't necessarily a great fit for Kevin O'Connell's scheme, and we'll see how that goes. But I do believe that one of the reasons they were interested in Kyler Murray is to give them another answer on top of the goal, because, again, they have not been great in that regard. So that's what I have on tap in terms of 4 leans and some touchdown props. Again, I do believe if we hit 2 of these touchdown props, fact, I know, will be absolutely profitable, which is all we want to do. We'll talk college football on the other side with Josh Chevalier of Fantasy Points College. But first, 25 handicappers are going head-to-head all season long in the Circa Friday Football Invitational live every Friday from 7 to 10 p.m. Eastern. 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We are halfway done with the program. Final segment in about 15 minutes. I will pop out my props for week three that I feel really good about, but I don't feel as good about anything than the best bet that will pop out in about 20 minutes. Josh Chevalier of Fantasy Points College Football, though, he is next here on Prop Points.
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1: 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I'm John Hansen of FantasyPoints.com, and from the aforementioned website, Josh Chevalier, college football analyst at Fantasy Points College Football. He's on X at CFF Guys. Another winning week. That's three in a row for you, Josh. 3-2 last week. How you feeling?
2: I mean, I'm feeling both good and a little bit lucky. I mean, there we got one of them. Carlos Hernandez on Friday night hit it by half a yard. So it's gone both ways for us, right? We've lost one by half a yard, and we won one by half a yard. And, man, he had no catches and no yards at halftime and just went off 10 catches, 69 yards in the second half. So thankful that Miami's a good team. We're blowing them out and made them pass the ball. We had game script in our favor.
1: Yeah, I knew that Malachi Toney was going to hit. Like, my rule is, if I've heard of you, you're good. And I've heard of Malachi Toney for sure. I've been trying to watch a little bit more college football. I've watched maybe three or four games. I'm actually a little bit more into it than I used to be, because Saturday would be, I would have like maybe an eight-hour window through the entire week where, you know, I don't have to work. So I'm like, the last thing I want to do is get involved in football. But that's neither here nor there. Yep. Let's start off your picks for this weekend. Wake Forest at number 16, Louisville tomorrow at 12 Eastern. You like Trey Richardson of Louisville, over 61.5 receiving yards over on Underdog. And apparently he's hit this number 3 weeks in a row.
2: Yeah, so let's make it four. You know, he barely crossed this last week, 62 receiving yards against SMU. But, man, this passing offense for Louisville, they struggled in the first half against Ole Miss in the first game. But since then, they've been unbelievable. Lincoln Kienholz has really settled into that Jeff Brom offense. And I like what they're doing on that side of the ball. Trey Richardson's the number one guy. But this goes back to Wake Forest. You talked about it. Malachi Toney hit that prop in the first half. He had 101 yards and 10 catches out of the slot. And this, this Wake Forest team has just struggled to stop slot receivers all year. I mean, you have Malachi Toney, Purdue in week two. We were more on Carlos Hernandez in that game. But on the other side, Asad Wasim went off for 65 receiving yards out of the slot. They had another slot receiver in that game, Xavier Towson, that hit 58. So Wake's whole thing is like, we're not going to give up explosive plays. So we're going to make it, you know, dink and dunk down the field. Well, Trey Richardson can dink and dunk. He can take one of those, you know, 2 yard screen passes. He can take over 60 yards at any point. So I like guys like Trey because they get volume, but also the explosive nature of their game just allows them to go over these props quite a bit.
1: Next up, you got South Carolina at number 8, Alabama, tomorrow at 7 p.m. Eastern, and over on Prize Picks. I am not familiar with this gentleman, so I might butcher the name. Lotzier Brooks of Alabama, 54.5. And how about the Gamecocks here? They started the season without their defense, apparently. They allowed 3 Mississippi State wide receivers to go over this number last week.
2: Yeah. And look, I mean, think Lotzier Brooks, what's happening there. The reason why you haven't heard of him is because he's been the wide receiver too this year. And then last week, they kind of did a role reversal between him and Ryan Coleman-Williams when they got in a jam against Florida State when they were down by like 2 touchdowns. And Lotzier Brooks came to play. I mean, first week of the season, he had like below 1 yard per route run. Last week, he had 4 yards per route run. He had, I think, like 11 or 12 targets. I mean, he had 118 yards. I mean, he dusted this number. So I think he's like quickly becoming the wide receiver one there with Ryan Coleman-Williams just not having sure hands. And so I think we're getting him at a wide receiver 2 price for Alabama, but where he's actually becoming the wide receiver 1. So I really like this. Again, last week, Mississippi State went over this number. All 3 of those wide receivers did there. And I think this week, South Carolina has always played Alabama tough, so although it's a 12.5-point spread, they've scored at least 22 points in the last 2 times they've faced them, Alabama. So I think they're going to score points, making Alabama beat them through the air, and Lotzier Brooks goes over this 54.5 number.
1: Number 23, Texas A&M at number 10, LSU tomorrow. I did watch that LSU game. It looked like they were going to come back and win it, but not to be had. Yeah. You like Mario Craver of Texas A&M over 59.5 receiving yards over on Prize Picks. My man's averaging 10 targets a game. That's a lot in college, right?
2: Yeah, and this last week had 19 against Kentucky when they were down.
1: Wow.
2: Look, they lost their wide receiver three, Terry Bussey, and they were pretty much playing Bussey, Horton, and Mario Craver. And so when he went down, I think a lot of those targets that were spread out just got funneled over there to Mario Craver. And LSU's defense is awesome, particularly in coverage. I mean, they have a 91.9 grade on their defensive coverage, but for whatever reason, they've struggled against slot receivers.
1: We lost some audio there. Yeah, I believe we did lose some audio there. So, unfortunately, we'll try and reconnect here with Josh Chevalier of Fantasy Points College Football. But I can continue to pop out the recommendations here if we're not going to get Josh back on the line. You got to love technology. You got to love sports, and you got to love technology. Well, fourth on his list is Rashawn Jones of Boise State over 58.5 receiving yards over on Prize Picks, as Boise State is at Western Michigan tomorrow at 3:30 p.m. Eastern. And thankfully, Josh supplies some very solid notes here. Over he's hit this over in his first three games, 10 for 76, 5 for 61, 8 for 95. He's averaging 77 yards per game. So he is looking at this one on an over situation with a pretty solid game total of over 50.5. The fantasy point projection is 69 yards, which is a pretty good edge there of plus 10 yards. So there is the fourth selection from Josh Chevalier, who we just lost the connection to, or else he would probably be explaining these a lot better than I am. And then fifth on his list, Oklahoma State at West Virginia, 7 p.m. Eastern tomorrow. Caleb Hawkins of Oklahoma State over 80.5 rushing yards. That one there is over on Underdog. Now, I highlighted the fact that Josh calls him an absolute beast. We like beasts. Beasts are good in football. Average 17 for 87 yards rushing. He had 18 for 79 yards rushing against Tulsa. He had 23 for 110 rushing yards against Oregon. So let's recap it here. We got, oh, by the way, game total here of 60. We are projecting 95 rushing yards, which is pretty comfortable. Pretty comfortable edge here and cushion of 18.5 yards. So to recap, he likes Trey Richardson over 61.5 receiving yards on Underdog, Lotzier Brooks over 54.5 receiving yards over on Prize Picks, Mario Craver over 59.5 receiving yards on Prize Picks. I see he takes overs as I do as well. It's hard to resist the over because you kind of proactively can look at it. We do believe we have Josh back on the line here, so we can offer up maybe some closing thoughts on Caleb Hawkins of Oklahoma State. There you are.
3: Yeah, I'm back. Sorry, I think I touched the mic in a way that I shouldn't have. But yeah, man, look, Caleb Hawkins is a beast. He went off last year for North Texas. I mean, he was unbelievable over the last half of the year. And look, West Virginia is just not going to be able to stop. And they let two running backs last week for UVA go for basically 150 yards and 25 carries. And that's, I mean, Caleb went for 110 against Oregon. So I love him there. You mentioned Rashawn Jones. That's my favorite bet of this whole slate. I mean, Western Michigan allowing Monmouth to have two wide receivers go for over this prop, including one for going for 100 yards. And then the other game, they had 126 yards for J.J. Buchanan that he went off against them. The other team they played this year was Rice, who runs an option offense. They run the third highest rate of run plays in the nation. So Western Michigan's just not very good against the pass. And Rashawn Jones is a is an up-and-coming star in college football. He is the definite wide receiver one there for Boise State, and he will get all those he'll get all the passes and receptions, and I think he's going to dust this line by at least 25 yards.
1: Okay. Give Josh Chevalier a follow on X at college football, actually CFF guys, at CFF guys. Real quick, you mentioned Monmouth. Can you name Monmouth College's most notable NFL alumni?
3: I cannot. Rodney Nelson.
1: Well, I'm a Jersey guy, so I'm cheating. Miles Austin, former Cowboy wide receiver who once had a 3-touchdown game in the National Football League. That's Josh Chevalier. My official picks coming at you next here on Prop Points on VSiN.
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2: Welcome back to the final segment of this Friday edition of Prop Points here on VSiN. I'm John Hansen. Special thanks to Josh Chevalier. Sorry about the little technical glitch there. That happens. Now, I have already popped out four leans that I feel really good about and five touchdown props. And again, maybe pull out that A.D. Mitchell one. It is really good odds. And I do love the schematic matchup. It looks great. That's why I put it in there. But you know, that Rich Cimini report, and I've known Rich for a while. He's very diligent with his reporting on the Jets. He is reporting that there is some concern about that one. So, I don't know, maybe pull that one off the board. I'm already in officially, so I'm stuck there. And it's one of those deals. If I pulled it out, he'd probably score. If I left it in, he probably wouldn't. But that's neither here nor there. I've already popped out some leans and some touchdown props. We are up to the sweet part of the program. Time for me to pop out my top props.
1: You've heard the analytics. You've heard the stats. Now it's time for what you've really been waiting for, the guru's top props.
2: You know, you're probably barking up the right tree when the robots agree with you, and Opta AI agrees with me projecting over 53.5 receiving yards for Mr. Dalton Kincaid at minus 115. I found that over on BetMGM. Opta AI is projecting 55.1. For more of that good stuff, head on over to VSiN.com/NFL props. But what does Opta AI know? Do they know that Dalton Kincaid is absolutely balling? Well, they probably do, but not as much as we humans, because we have the gift of sight. And it's been unbelievable. And it's a really good spot for Kincaid. The Chargers have used two high looks at a top three rate in the NFL dating back to 2024. And they're at 59%. Through two games this year. Dalton Kincaid gets a 20% boost to his targets per route run against the look. And how about this? Only Jackson Smith and Jigba and Puka Nacua average more yards per route run than Kincaid against two high looks. Kincaid has crushed in his career when he's over 50% route share, and he will be just that going forward. And against cover three and cover four, which they use 54% of the time, he has a 4.08 yard per route run number. That is second most among all receivers, just behind Amon-Ra St. Brown. And the icing on the cake, the cherry on top, is that Josh Allen sees a 56% increase to his deep throw percentage against cover four, which they use 24% of the time. And oh, by the way, wide receivers DJ Moore and Keon Coleman, I haven't checked today over the last hour because I've been on the air, but they did not practice DNPs to open the week, which bodes well for Mr. Dalton Kincaid. Next up, same game. I'm trying to pop out as many that are just so blatantly obvious that you know, it's just a slam dunk. James Cook. We're gonna go over rushing and receiving, because I found a really good number here on Caesars at minus 117. But I'd go up to, you know, 93.5, 94.5. It's a good spot. They may get Ty Johnson back finally this week, but the Chargers, they run two high looks at a top three rate dating back to last year. They're at 59% this year. And Cook actually sees a 46% boost to his targets per route run when facing two high looks. So that's good, because Ty Johnson's been out for the first two games. James Cook's been a lot more involved in the passing attack. Now, Ty Johnson may not play, but even if he does, I think it's a good spot. The Bills are 7-point favorite. I mean, I think this is a good play if we're just looking at the rushing, quite frankly. The Bills are 7-point favorites across eight games that they've won by a touchdown or more dating back to last season. Let's put it into fantasy perspective, Cook averages 24 fantasy points per game. Now, LA has been stingy against the run, which may be why this is a lower number, but they're going to be without Dalvin Tomlinson. It's probably 90% that Dalvin Tomlinson is out. He is a massive presence in the trenches. They signed him to a one-year deal just for this role, and looks like he's going to miss the game. Next up, I'm a Harold Fannin guy when it comes to props. We did win that last week. We're going to go over 3.5 receptions at -123 on DK. Now, Carolina gives up the 11th fewest receiving yards, second fewest receptions game to tight ends, but they also face Kyle Pitts on 50% of this sample the first 2 weeks. They faced Kyle Pitts last week, which is like facing me. The Panthers use cover three at a top three rate dating back to last year. It's a good shell for Harold Fannin in terms of the targets per route run. He sees an 18% boost in the target per route run against the shell. He is second at tight end behind only George Kittle in targets per route run against the look. He leads the team against cover three, and that is, of course, despite the seriously strong presence of KC Concepcion and Denzel Boston. And he also averages over 2 yards per route run against the shell. His ADOT sits at just 3.78 yards through two games. That's fine by me, because we're looking at layup completions, basically glorified handoffs to Harold Fannin, and Deshaun Watson played pretty well last week, which doesn't hurt. Jahmyr Gibbs over 87.5 rushing yards. Chargers run two high looks at a top three rate dating back to 2024. They're at 59% this year. Jahmyr Gibbs, there is no bad schematic matchup for him. I took the under on, I accidentally placed my James Cook tidbits on this one, but I'm in on the under on Jared Goff. I explained why, and I said that it's going to be a Jahmyr Gibbs game, basically. J-Mo Williams, not a good schematic matchup. I don't see a lot of big plays against the cover two, so they're going to have to dink and dunk, and they're going to hand the ball off a ton to Jahmyr Gibbs, a.k.a., or also FYI, the grinder, a.k.a. Tom Brawley, also in on this prop. Next up, Parker Washington. We did hit this last week, 61.5. It was all about man coverage and all that, -112. Patriots are running man coverage 45% of the time. Parker Washington has averaged 2.99 yards per route run, an excellent number against the coverage since 2025. He had a massive 50% target rate against man coverage this year. 50%. Target share, 50% is ridiculous. 4.69 yards per route against man this year. He'll often avoid Christian Gonzalez inside, where he'll see Marcus Jones, who gives up a pretty healthy number in terms of fantasy points per route run. It also helps that Trevor Lawrence does very well against man coverage. The weather won't be that big of an issue. I live in the area about an hour away. It's going to be down to the 60s, which is like freezing compared to where we've been for 3 months. Next up, I am going to go in on Justin Jefferson over 68.5. We do have a lane total here, but he's got a good individual matchup and a good schematic matchup against single high coverage. JJ averages 3.68 yards per route run. He has a 50% team receiving yard share through 2 weeks. An edict has been handed down. They are throwing the ball to Justin Jefferson. So I think if things start going well for Kyler Murray, this number will be 15 yards higher in like 3 weeks, so I like it. And I also like another under, C.J. Stroud. This is a big number, 243.5 -114 on DK. We do have a lame total of 43. The Colts run the fifth highest rate of man coverage. That's not good for C.J. Stroud. He averages a weak 6.59 YPA against man. Schultz is terrible against man. Nico Collins, very much in doubt, probably out. So I do love that under on C.J. Stroud. Up next on VSiN is Jonathan Von Tobel and Money Moves on today's show. Patrick Maher will break down week three in the NFL, and John McKechnie will have his best college plays right here on VSiN. But I do need to pop out my best bet because I don't want to run out of time, and I love this one. Michael Wilson, over 44.5 receiving yards at -114. on FanDuel. If this does not hit, I will be screaming, Wilson! But we're going to be good. We're going to be screaming in joy because the Niner DC, Raheem Morris's defense, have ranked top nine in cover three rate so far this year. They've used it 52% of opposing dropbacks, which is the third most. Wilson sees a 22% boost to his targets per route run against cover three dating back to last season. Marvin Harrison sees a 10% reduction. And Wilson's 0.26 targets per route run against cover three in games Jacoby Brissett has started is actually better than Trey McBride. And oh, by the way, in a game with Brissett in this matchup last year, Michael Wilson had 15 grabs for 185. So I do think that the Niners are going to smoke them, and we're going to be playing from behind. Brissett's going to be spreading the ball around a little bit to McBride, but not to Marvin Harrison. So Michael Wilson will hit 45 receiving yards in week three. Good luck with all the plays. We'll catch you Monday for another edition of Prop Points right here on Visa.
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7: What's up, folks, and welcome into a Friday edition of Money Moves. Jonathan Von Tobel flying solo for today. Bad news for all of us. Stormy Bonatoni not only not here, but not able to join us. Meetings, practice, everything for her assignment for Oklahoma and Georgia will be happening as we are on the air right now, so we won't be able to hear from Stormy. Maybe we'll get a text to see what's going on with Bonatoni out there. But don't worry, we got a great show on tap for you today. A lot of great guests that are going to join us here. Mike Palm's going to be with us in about 30 minutes. We had his thoughts on the weekend that will be the WNBA postseason has been set. We'll have to discuss the bracket with him in the moments that we get of his time. Will Hill will give us his weekend best bets. And then we have a couple of special guests that have not been with us regularly on a Friday. Patrick Maher, host of VSIN Live on Mad Dog Sports Radio, is going to join the program coming up at 12:15 p.m. Pacific time. And John McKechnie at 12:30 p.m. Pacific time. Get a little thoughts on the NFL from Patrick and college football from John. He spells the name incorrectly, by the way. He puts his H in there. That is not the regal spelling of John, which we only accept here on this program. But let's start with what we saw last night and spin this forward into some bigger picture stuff, because what looked like a sneaky good game on paper ultimately ended up being somewhat of a snoozer. Falcons crushed the Packers 35-14. And now the big question that comes out of this result for Green Bay is whether or not it is time to fire Matt LaFleur. But before we get to some of the big topics for this, it's worth noting, TA, who is always on with Gil, brought this up, tweeted it out earlier today. How about this? Something to keep in mind as you move forward into the NFL season for these Thursday night games. After last night's Green Bay debacle, as he points out, points allowed and ATS margins of every favored team off of overtime and playing on Thursday night football since 2018. Packers gave up 35. Failed to cover by 25.5 points. 31 points, the favorite prior. Failed to cover by 9.5. 31, failed to cover by 6.5. 40 points allowed, failed to cover by 26. You get the theme here of those teams that we're talking about in this situation. Again, favored team coming off an overtime game playing on Thursday. Only one in those last few instances since 2018 have covered. So it's been a very negative situation for those teams. And it's a negative situation for the Green Bay Packers. You know, it never really goes well when you lose the way that you do if you're Green Bay. And then immediately afterward, one of the things that is brought up by one of your star players, Tucker Kraft in this instance, is those mean old fans and the way they're treating us.
8: Yeah, it's pretty tough. You know, like everyone pictures Lambeau Field and the not booze. I don't picture booze. I picture my home stadium. That's tough. It's pretty disappointing.
9: Especially for a home opener.
8: Especially for a home opener. It's pretty disappointing. It's not gonna help us win. Like I don't know what people think that's gonna rally us.

0: the season. I would assume that he's going to be able to finish this out. But it's worth pointing out, in its totality, LaFleur, 77-42-1 as head coach of the Green Bay Packers. He's made it to the postseason in six of his seven seasons at the helm. He's won the division three times in his time as head coach. But that all looks really pretty in its totality. Since Aaron Rodgers has left, it has not been the same thing for LaFleur. 30-21-1 in the post-Rodgers era. He has not won the division over that span either. The last eight games have been an absolute nightmare. Now, I don't know what the Packers are going to do, but I'll tell you what, there's a lot of strong opinions around it, including our Thursday night programming, which you should definitely check out. Patrick Maher, Keyshawn Johnson, do an absolutely tremendous job during this Thursday night games. And I'll tell you what, Keyshawn thinks that this thing is all done when it comes to LaFleur and that job.
1: You're at home. You're at home. But a lot of times in these situations, the message gets stale. Right? It gets stale. And I've been there before. You know, I had a coach in Coach Tony Dungy that I love to death. But the message got stale. And this is kind of what I'm seeing in Matt LaFleur right now. The message is getting stale. It's to the point where, much like you said, he could potentially be gone mid-season. Early, the first guy on the chopping block. Tomorrow, Monday morning quarterbacks, everybody on these talk shows and, you know, panels and all these different things, they'll be talking about, is it time to move on from Matt LaFleur? And we're talking about it live here at Circa on VEASAN, that is it going to be time to move on from Matt LaFleur three games into the season? And it's certainly looking that way.
0: So our Thursday night betcast again. Make sure you check that out. Patrick and Keyshawn do an absolutely tremendous job. We will see if that is the case. We talked about this yesterday before the Thursday night game. LaFleur in some markets and globally has shot up the board to be the first coach fired. Again, you could be the first coach fired postseason. I would expect that he's at least going to continue. And we should also note, and Dan Orlovsky actually had a good breakdown on this up on social media that just got put up, but we should also note that this is not a great situation for Green Bay from an injury standpoint. You have two starting offensive linemen that are out. You lost a wide receiver, a key wide receiver, Reed, the week prior. Your defense is missing its best defensive player as well. I would expect, as we all kind of do at this time of year, that we're freaking out a lot, but this thing could even out for Green Bay as we move forward. It's been pointed out, too, Jordan Love, if you look at time to throw, it is one of the worst in the National Football League. And this last night, floating around 2.2 seconds, not great when you're talking about only getting that short amount of time to establish yourself in the pocket and find some guys that are open downfield. I would expect LaFleur has until the end of the season, so I would disagree with Keyshawn in the sense of I think this is going to happen now, but we will see if that actually does happen at any point. Now let's talk about the positives here, because the positive is, of course, the Atlanta Falcons coming out after a dreadful start to the season. Guys are bickering on the sideline in the loss to the Carolina Panthers. Cooper Rush is vomiting all over himself, but Penix comes in and looks pretty good. Now, the beginning wasn't great. Throws an interception early on, but over the course of 26 dropbacks, 18 to 25, 256 yards, 10.2 yards per attempt, a touchdown, an interception, and what was really, I think, really good to see from Penix, he was really solid on these throws that are downfield. Throws of 20 or more yards downfield last night. He only attempted three of them, but completed two for 108 yards. Didn't commit a single turnover worthy play on those three attempts either. Showed that he can actually inject some life into this offense. And look at the two guys, by the way. Before I get to that, let's talk about the offense as a whole. 498 total yards for the Falcons. 7.5 yards per play. Their expected points added per play mark last night, 0.26. Their success rate, 59.1%. For context, Buffalo currently leads the league in expected points added per play at 0.29, so just off of that 0.26 mark that the Falcons put up last night. And Baltimore currently leads the league in offensive success rate, 55.8%. Falcons success rate last night, higher than that. So this team was operating like one of the best offenses in the NFL last night. Will they become that with Penix? I'm not entirely sure, but I do know that I believed in Stefanski, thought this team could achieve a lot of things. I will ignore the fact that, again, I bet Tua Tagovailoa to win MVP, but I do think that there is something here with this Falcons group. This is what we've been waiting for. And look at the two key skill position guys for Atlanta yesterday. Drake London, 9 receptions, 194 yards, no touchdowns, and then Bijan Robinson, 29 carries, 194 yards, and 2 touchdowns. Robinson was great. London was absolutely fantastic. And so you do wonder if this starts to unlock some stuff with this offense. And speaking of London, big shout out to Dustin Sweetelson yesterday. Go to the VEASAN.com's picks page. You get all sorts of stuff that we have, every single pick that is available up there on the website. Plus, by the way, if you're not a subscriber, you can get in on an introductory offer, $9.99 for 30 days. Check out everything that we have to offer up there. Absolutely tremendous stuff. And some of the stuff you'll find are bets like this. Swedes decided to ladder London yesterday. Over 4.5 receptions, over 5.5, over 6.5, over 7.5, and over 8.5, paying out as high up to plus 650. So good job by Dustin, who you can hear on Cashing Out, and you can get a lot of those picks every single time up at the website at VSiN.com. So make sure you check that out at

0: Beeson.com/subscribe. And as we zoom out here on Atlanta, you do have to wonder, is Bijan Robinson's Offensive Player of the Year campaign back on track? And dare I say, if what we saw last night was true for Penix, is Drake London all of a sudden, Super Smash Brothers this thing, coming in, a new contender, right, when you would unlock the new character, all of a sudden are we getting maybe Drake London to come in and potentially get this thing? He's 55-1. Bijan Robinson is +850 to an Offensive Player of the Year. So as we look forward for both of these teams, it is going to be curious to see what matters and what is going to stick. Coming up for Atlanta, you have to go to New Orleans, get some extra time to get ready. New Orleans coming off of a game against the Las Vegas Raiders. We'll see on Sunday. Big emotional spot for the Saints as well. 20-year anniversary of what went on with Katrina out there at the Superdome. Then you have to be home for three straight games, Baltimore, Chicago, San Francisco. So maybe it's an opportunity, but it's a very difficult schedule for Atlanta. For Green Bay, you're just trying to weather the storm until some of these bodies come back. At Tampa Bay, home versus Chicago, home versus Dallas, and at Detroit. Got to tell you, they just lost this game. But you do have to wonder as well, if there's not some opportunities here, are you going to be playing either Bajant or Case Keenum in that game in week five? Week four against the Buccaneers squad that has looked pretty bad through this early coming of the season. Cowboys, Sunday Night Football. Looks like this defense is just as bad as it was last year, potentially. So there might be some opportunity here. And I am a realist, and I don't think that we should freak out. We see this all the time. These are short sample sizes. We're only talking about three data points for the Green Bay Packers. It has not looked good. But you can also point to a very clear reason as to why it has not looked good. And there are going to be some issues that are fixed with just the passing of time for Green Bay when it comes to their roster. But you got to be excited about what's going on with the Atlanta Falcons. They're +580 to win the NFC South. I know the Panthers are off to a pretty good start here at this point, and we know what the Saints have been able to do through two games. But I don't think this is a division at this point that looks insurmountable with the teams that are in front of you. And if the Falcons are going to be as good as they potentially can be with Penix, and we'll see, because we also have to wonder if he's going to be available for a long time. But Penix is actually a pretty interesting guy, and if he's going to be healthy, the skill set is there, he's just young, he's healthy, and Stefanski is one of these guys that I still believe has a lot of magic when it comes to running these offensive systems, and a +580 for a team like Atlanta in a division that is just up for grabs with a bunch of teams that are floating around nine wins. I don't think looking at the Atlanta Falcons at +580 to win the NFC world at all. Again, the fourth selection by far when it comes to the division odds at this point right now. To the season, but Penix comes back, gives you a little bit of hope. All right, we'll get to baseball at some point because the Chicago White Sox clinched their postseason spot as well. We'll get to that coming up in 15 minutes. But on the other side, we have a lot of college football to get to tonight and into Saturday. Let's hit some of the top games, the news, the notes, and some of the lines for this evening in college football.
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5: This is a Bloomberg Business of Sports report. Democrats are pressing for additional amendments to the Protect College Sports Act ahead of an anticipated final vote in the Senate. The bill would implement federal guidelines for how colleges govern student athletes entering into compensation deals for their name, image, and likeness, or NIL, and create uniform eligibility and transfer rules. Lawmakers backing the bill argue that the lack of federal regulations on college sports could harm the future of some programs and leave collegiate sports less competitive. Coco Gauff will be a player owner for the Florida franchise that will compete in the new season of World Team Tennis. The two-time Grand Slam singles champion is scheduled to play in the Florida Flamingos Racquet Club's home matches on December 14th and 15th. The team will play in Amerant Bank Arena in Sunrise, home of the NHL's Florida Panthers. With a Bloomberg Business of Sports report, I'm Michael.
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0: Anybody got a Bloomberg login? 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Flying solo for today, Stormy Bonnetoni will not be here, out on assignment. She gets Georgia and Oklahoma this weekend. Very much looking forward to that game to see if it's just as bad as it looks potentially for the Sooners, especially on offense. But Stormy's out there and practice running while we are on the air, I believe, is what the scheduling conflict is. So no Storm this week. She will be back on Sunday, as we will be here on Sunday mornings. Myself, Stormy Bonnetoni, countdown to kickoff coming at 9 a.m. Pacific time. That is, noon for those of you out there on the East Coast. I'm on the simulcast on SiriusXM Mad Dog Sports Radio as well. So make sure you join us on Sunday. That's when we will be back. Shout out to, if you want to get in touch with the program in any way, shape, or form, the email at me, JBT, moneymoves at visa.com. B. Earl Nelson. Tucker Kraft dropped a minimum of three balls in the fourth quarter alone. That hit him in the hands. Cry me a river. The reason I know is I only needed him to catch one to cash. Yeah, PFF charged him with two drops last night, but the point still stands because that was a pretty tough beat. And Kraft, we were speaking about this. If you're just joining us, play the clip of him getting a little whiny about some of the boos that this crowd was throwing at the Green Bay Packers last night. But Kraft did not perform well, and this Packers team has not performed well. I don't think LaFleur will be the first coach fired. Head coach of my favorite team, the Indianapolis Colts, and Shane Steichen, former UNLV quarterback, he might be first on the block. Carly Ursay Gordon out there with the notebook. I like to think that she's just jotting down pictures instead of actually writing stuff down because it irritates a lot of people, but maybe she's just making a list of future head coaching candidates watching this nightmare with the Indianapolis Colts. We'll get to them maybe if we have time a little bit later, taking on the Houston Texans this weekend. But let's hit some college football. We get a full slate tonight on a Friday. Two pretty important games, one in the Big Ten, one in the ACC. Let's start in the Big Ten really quickly because this is your largest point spread of the games that we're going to discuss here. Northwestern on the road against Indiana. Hoosiers open up as a 22.5-point favorite, total of 49.5. You see it here, a little bit of buyback, or a little bit of buy, we should say, on the Northwestern Wildcats, getting that underneath that number of 21. Total getting bet up from 49.5 to 50.5. Northwestern coming off the beatdown in Colorado at home last week. Indiana, of course, 3-0 so far on the season. North Texas, Howard, Western Kentucky have outscored those three teams 145-16. You know, football is still an inherently small sample size, so we just don't really know exactly what these teams are. So we're starting to grow the data, and so we're starting to get an idea of what these groups have been up to this point. Not surprising that you look at what these two teams have been. We kind of understand what they are shaping up to be. But if you look at a team like Indiana, I think we're expecting exactly what we expect coming into the year, which is a national title contender, one of the best teams in the country, and their profile says it so far. One of the areas in which Indiana has struggled a bit, if you wanted to nitpick, and that's what you do with great teams, running game has been good. It has not been explosive. They come into this game in the 48th percentile in rushing explosive rate. Late down success rate as well for Indiana has been a little shaky in terms of percentiles in that regard. They're floating around 54th in the country in late down success rate, but they've been very good on early downs. So generally, the late downs have been manageable for this team. So despite the fact that they've been slightly below average on those late downs, that has not really held them back. I think what's going to be really interesting here for Indiana is their secondary and the dynamic of giving up explosives versus a Northwestern team that, against a soft schedule, has actually been generating a ton of explosives through the air, at least by their own measure. Northwestern comes into this game in the 85th percentile or so in generating those explosives through the air. Meanwhile, Indiana right on that line in terms of 50th percentile with what they've been able to do in terms of limiting some of those big plays. And again, explosives depends on what metric and what site you're using, but in general should be in the range of a 16-yard completion allowed is what generates an explosive play. Can understand why, given some of the numbers that we've seen from both of these teams, that you would probably want to take a little bit of Northwestern catching that 22.5. But again, as we stand here right now, you're on the wrong side of it if you wanted to come in a little bit late and follow some of the steam. Everybody that you're chasing has 22 or 22.5, 21.5, numbers that are a little bit more key than getting 20.5, because, of course, 21, relatively key margin when we're talking about football. So we lean a little bit toward laying it with Indiana. Now that we're underneath that mark, I am two things here. One, don't really have a good feel for what this Indiana team is yet. I do want to see what this is going to look like for Hoover once he takes on some of these better teams at this point when you're talking about the quarterback position. But still, even then, for him and this offense as a whole, it has looked really, really good. Hoover's been fantastic so far through these early goings. Again, North Texas, Howard, Western Kentucky. So jury is still relatively out, but 649 yards, 10 touchdowns, no interceptions, a QBR of 88.7. The headliner tonight, though, at least I believe, and I think a lot of people should, it's a tight spread here. Clemson on the road, taking on Cal in the ACC. This opened up pick with a total of 49.5. Clemson now about a 1.5 favorite out there in Cal. Clemson coming off, of course, that win against North Carolina. They've won two straight since the blowout loss to LSU. Cal has also won two straight since their loss to UCLA. This is going to be a ton of fun. I am a believer in this Cal team. I know Stormy likes this Cal team a ton, and she's got him here in this spot. I would also very much be on the side of the team with the better quarterback, and I believe, and I think a lot of people would believe that to be, Jaren Kiave-Sangapulutele and the way that he has played so far this season. I really do like a lot of what Cal has brought to the table here in this one, and I don't think it's surprising that you would see this move in the direction of Clemson. The last time we saw Cal against, we'll call it a like-rated opponent, it was UCLA, and it was a team and a game in which they had a lot of trouble with. But Kiave-Sangapulutele has played really well against lesser competition these last few weeks. And in the ACC and now in these expanded conferences, some of these road spots have been a little tricky going all the way out to the opposite coast for those who are generally located out in the east. And you do wonder, Tim Murray's really good at these sort of things, but situationally for Clemson, is this an emotional letdown? Was it an emotional win to beat North Carolina? Of course, all of the questions about what's going on with Dabo and this program, and to go out there and to beat Bill Belichick and get a win the way that they did in a game in which they were trailing early. Maybe it is somewhat of a letdown, too, on top of a tough travel spot. But market doesn't really agree with that too much, considering this open-up pick, and now we're sitting at Clemson as a 1.5-point favorite. Let's go to Nebraska and Michigan State. I want to flash this forward to this weekend because one of the better stories, I think, in this early going of the season has been Nebraska. Now, there is a tie. Former UNLV quarterback and Mountain West Offensive Player of the Year, Anthony Calandri, has been in control of the offense up to this point for Nebraska. But this offense has looked really, really good for the Cornhuskers, and you do wonder what this is going to look like here against Michigan State. But Calandri, through three games, has been tremendous. 8 touchdowns, 1 interception, 8.9 yards per attempt. And when you look at the offensive production, it is no surprise that this thing opened up in favor of Nebraska at about 4.5. We're up to 5.5, total of 47.5. Spartans are coming off of a road loss to Notre Dame, one team that I have not seen a ton of with Michigan State. But I like the way this Cornhuskers team is playing on offense. And again, you haven't really beat a ton of competition that is worth noting here. They are 3-0 with a plus 104-point differential in Nebraska. But Calandri seems to be really in control of his game at this point. And I didn't think this was going to work, and maybe it's not as you get to the Big Ten. You know, the scrambling, the playing loose with the football, running backwards, things of that nature. But so far, it has been really good for Calandri and for Nebraska. And this is going to be something that definitely is going to be tested on the road against Michigan State. But he has been tremendous. And I think the best part about Calandri's game so far is not committed to turnover-worthy play yet to this point, which is absolutely a big deal. Not putting the ball in danger. If you look at it statistically, one of the things you're really going to want to see here, Michigan State and their defense trying to contain some of their own explosive issues. They have had a problem in terms of giving up some big plays defensively. Calandria is a genius at generating some of those. It's a matchup of a defense that ranks in the 33rd percentile in pass explosives allowed versus a 94th percentile in offense and generating some of those things. And this has been a really below average late down defense versus an offense that has been really, really good on late downs in the early goings. But one of the biggest mismatches here, one of the things you got to see from Michigan State, their early down success rate. They have given up a lot of yards and early downs on defense, and Nebraska has been very good in that regard. So if you're constantly putting your team, your opponent, in third and manageable, it's not a good look. So I think Nebraska and the market betting them up makes a ton of sense when you're looking at the way both of these two teams have played up to this point. Let's go to Oklahoma State and West Virginia, going through some of the better games, I think, on the card. Something we haven't really hit on so far here today. Fascinating spot here, I think, for both of these teams. First off, how does West Virginia respond after a big win over Virginia? And then Oklahoma State, really good response in the first game out after beating Oregon. They have looked really solid. And I think one of the things that has been a very nice surprise so far has been the bounce back of Drew Mestemaker. Opens up the season at Tulsa, throws a touchdown, two interceptions, completes just 59% of his passes for 241 yards, commits three turnover-worthy plays in that game, has a much better game against Oregon, controls the ball a little bit more, and he has cut his turnover-worthy plays down by each game so far, coming off of a really good performance in the start against Murray State, 20-22, 324 yards, 14.7 per attempt with five touchdowns. He's gotten better every single week, so maybe this just a matter of getting comfortable in your own skin with the new program, although there's a lot of continuity from where you were a season ago at North Texas. But this Oklahoma State team catching a West Virginia squad that might be in a pretty poor spot situationally when you're talking about what they did just this last week. Now, lucky for you, we are out of time, because I was going to bloviate about two games in the Mountain West that I do find pretty interesting. Air Force on the road against Nevada, Hawaii on the road against Wyoming, two road favorites in that conference. The Wyoming one is really interesting. Hawaii opens up four. It's down to 2.5 against the Cowboys. Just worth pointing out that we're already having questions about this quarterback situation for the Wyoming Cowboys, but they seem to be at like the absolute market low right now. It is not an easy travel situation for Hawaii to come all the way out from the islands to go play all the way up there against Wyoming in Laramie. Obviously playing up there in the thin air over 7,000 feet above sea level. It's a brutal situation, and that's why you have this underneath that three. I think Wyoming is the spot, but this team has looked really, really bad against their opponents up to this point, and I still have that small feeling of love for Hawaii in my heart. All right, speaking of love, I love Mike Palm, and he's going to join us on the other side here on Money Moves. Don't miss it.

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11: Back here on the program, 30 minutes in. Big thanks to, well, myself, because I got us through those first 30 minutes. But don't worry about it. We're going to get really strong read here. Mike Palm, nice enough to give us a couple of minutes. Rushed in, had some other things that he had to worry about, but made it to the studio in time to discuss a lot of different things. But how are you today, sir, first and foremost?
12: Well, what a nice weekend this is. We're wrapping up
13: Major League Baseball here. We're going to find out. I mean, it looks like in the National League it's almost a replay of last year, yep. Right? You're probably going to see Cubs-Padres again the right to play Milwaukee for the right to play the Dodgers. I mean, it's kind of playing out the way it did last year. And then in the American League, we don't know yet. And it's going to be interesting how teams jockey their rotations here. How important is home field advantage? Is Cleveland on the White Sox both all in to try to get? It's essentially the two seed. It's a bye as well if you win that division. So at least the White Sox clinched the playoffs yesterday. So you got that. You got some good ranked matchups in college football. Week three of the NFL and the four first round series in the WNBA all set for Sunday.
11: Yeah, this is now, of course, because of the WNBA. I mean, come on, there are four really good series. I don't know if I'm going to watch any of the first games.
13: And the semifinal series both start next Sunday.
11: Yeah.
13: I mean, it's just so toned up. Even the women's college basketball tournament plays Saturday, Sunday, Monday, yeah. Tuesday. They play Monday, Tuesday games so they don't go against the men all 4 days.
11: I mean, I assume that there is this like a program, because what are they, most on ESPN? And ESPN doesn't really have
13: two ABCs.
11: Okay.
13: And then a Prime and a USA. I think USA has the finals, actually.
11: Okay, which is weird. It's just because, again, like if it's an ESPN thing in totality, I can kind of understand, like, all right, well, we've got nothing going on Sundays. Let's just try to put these up. But for the most part, you would think the WNBA would want the, like, less challenge when it comes to their product. So let's start there really quickly. So the four series, and rattle off these prices really quickly for our audience. Yeah. These are prices courtesy of DraftKings. Lynx, minus 350. Liberty, plus 280. Aces, minus 170. Fever, plus 145. Dream, minus 340. Mystics, the young women, plus 270.
13: Yeah. Yeah.
11: Valkyries, minus 425. Dallas Wings, plus 330. I'll go with the square take first. I think the Fever can beat the Aces.
13: I'm on the opposite side there. Okay. I think it's a really bad matchup for the Fever. I don't. They're not a good defensive rebounding team, and they will get eaten up, I think, by the Aces. The Aces will not take them lightly. Remember, they took them to a deciding fifth game in Las Vegas in the semifinals last year. In fact, we're leading in the fourth quarter there. They embarrassed them in a game in Indiana earlier this year. I'm not sure Aaliyah Boston's 100% healthy. I just think it's a bad matchup there. I definitely think the Liberty are live as a big dog. And I think the Wings are a little bit live as a big dog as well.
11: Really?
13: I do.
11: We have shared our love for the Valkyries throughout the regular season. I need them
13: to win just this series. Okay. I have them to make the semifinals plus 120. Awesome. So I could take the big price on the Wings here. Sure. But this girl, Claire, Awak Claire, has really come into her own the last few weeks of the season. I know they don't have FUD, but I really thought the Valks were trying to lose that game against the Sparks so that they would draw the Fever there. Mm-hmm. And then they rallied, incredible rally, down 12 with 3.5 minutes to go to end up winning that game last night. So, there was a lot of jockeying of positions last night in the WNBA.
11: Do you think that at any point during the rally, they're on the bench like, God, come on, calm down, guys. Like, right. we don't need this at this point right now. The other one that I think is definitely worth mentioning, do we think the young ladies of the night have a shot here?
13: Atlanta's playing awfully well.
11: They are.
13: I mean,
11: I think we get wrapped up in the narrative. I like that team a ton. They're a ton of fun.
13: I do, but I think Atlanta's playing really well right now. Mm-hmm. Reese is starting to find an offensive game. I have 6-1 on the Dream to win the title, so I like their matchup there. I also added Aces at 5-1. I think Minnesota is very vulnerable here. You know, the Liberty in their three matchups with the Lynx, and they won two out of those three, held Olivia Miles at 32% from the field.
11: I
13: don't think anybody wanted to play the Liberty. I mean, that's why the Valkyries sort of said, oh, we'll take the two seed or the three or whatever.
11: For those who don't know off the top of their head, bracket as it stands, Lynx Liberty winner will take on Dream Mystics winner, and then the Valkyries Wings winner will take on the Aces Fever winner, and that's how the bracket will shake down. Again, as we mentioned, game one's all starting on Sunday. You have any game one bets, or you just do series?
13: I just do series.
11: I'm with that. Basketball, too. Like, you just kind of trust over the
13: very
11: larger
13: short series,
11: size.
13: Too. They're here. Yeah. I mean, three. And it's a new format for anybody that doesn't know. It's 1-1-1, which Becky Hammon's called just dumb.
11: Yeah.
13: But it used to be 2-1, right? And the opposite way.
11: All right. Let's go to NFL really quickly. Have you seen? So let's go back to Survivor and Sunday last Sunday. 8,368 entries eliminated. Yeah. Buccaneers over 6,000. Chargers just under 1,500 entries. The biggest culprits there. Ravens have 835. But when I ask this question, I don't mean in terms of the actual entries that went down, but will we ever get a week like that where you have all those entries on top of this lightning delay where the second most selected team is down and driving and they call the game for lightning for an hour and a half and you're just waiting to see if this team's going to come back?
13: How many people have been killed in lightning in the stadium? Do you know of any?
11: I don't know.
13: Now it's within 3 hours there's lightning. It's so ridiculous. It seems like it's an abnormality to go a Saturday or Sunday without a lightning delay.
11: Is this new? Did they tighten the regulations on this? Because
13: I think
11: like
13: they expanded the radius of where there's lightning. It used to be like in soccer, I think it's 8 miles or something like that, or 6 miles or some kilometers or whatever before they decide to stop it. So, yeah, it was kind of a surreal scene. I was with Mitch at Bar Canada, And then I had to leave, and then he wandered down here to watch himself get knocked out of the Survivor.
11: There's not many high points in my life, but I told Mitch that I believe that he is the subject of what I would consider my magnum opus in my life. Did you see my picture?
13: As the photographer.
11: Yes.
13: Well, the greatest part is that, the greatest part is that nobody's paying him any mind.
11: Yeah, that's it.
13: There's your host of your flagship show laying on the ground at Circa, and everybody else is worried about their own beds.
11: It was one of those where I had to like double take, where I was standing there and I looked and I was like, wait a minute, is he just sitting there? Like, I gotta take a picture of him and see what's up. It's art. It's exactly. It's the expression. And I think you could probably, you know how the NBA logo, right? It's probably the Circa Survivor logo at that point. The outline of Mitch.
13: It's a little my fault. I got him drinking early at Bar Canada, so that's part of the reaction.
11: Yes, because he walked over and I immediately stuck one out and I was like, have a cold one, buddy. He's like, no. All right, let's spin this forward. The first, how many do you think took Green Bay? They got to be the second most selected
13: team. I usually know.
11: Yeah.
13: Because I look at the report.
11: Yeah.
13: I didn't look. I'd like to be surprised on Saturday as well.
11: Now, I think they'll be the second team. I think it's just how many, because Kansas City will be the most selected.
13: I know David Baker endorsed him, and he's a very respected voice in this. And he said, I'm sorry. I knew they were no good, but I wanted to sneak him through here against the Falcons team. I couldn't bring myself to play Atlanta because I didn't think Penix was any good before he got hurt.
11: Yeah.
13: Right? So I said, but this was, I've never seen the Packers look like this two decades, how bad they look last
11: time. I was making the case at the start of the show that time will heal their wounds in the sense of the injuries. Micah Parsons will come back. We'll see what some of these other injuries look like. The offensive line is a little beat up here, but at some point, I think they get a little bit better just because guys get a little bit healthier, and we don't want to freak out too much here. But they are obviously behind the eight ball game, and they should have lost to the Jets. Like, of these last eight games for LaFleur, it has not been good, and the lone win he has is a game in which they were statistically beat.
13: Yeah, their offensive line's a problem.
11: Yep.
13: The lack of a running game's a problem. But they're not good at anything right now, as LaFleur said offensively. We do nothing well.
11: All right, let's talk about the Bears really quickly. You have the shirt on, Palm Saturdays, the Mike Palm. Chicago, Case Keenum. It looks like he's going to get the start, I would assume. Right? Bayesian's got this concussion. Hard to get out of concussion protocol when you get ruled so late in the week. So what is the expectation here for Keenum and this Bears team?
13: I don't know. Yeah. I mean, what form could he be in now?
11: Yep.
13: I mean, the last time we saw him play the Eagles, he led them down the field on a touchdown drive in an NFC Championship game, and they never scored another point, right? Yeah. Right after the Minneapolis Miracle. They went into Philadelphia.
11: One of the better bets ever. The big emotional letdown, and then you think they're going to get
13: it done. They were 3.5-point favorite on the road in that game.
11: Were they really?
13: Yes. That was one of the most ridiculous lines I've ever seen.
11: That's insane. I don't remember that.
13: Yeah.
11: That's crazy.
13: Yeah, like 42-7 or something like that. It was a horrible game after the first drive. He hit the tight end for a touchdown. That was it. I don't know what to make of it. I don't know if the Eagles are any good. They haven't forced any turnovers defensively through two games, but... we haven't really seen any Bears money here. Four and a half. And so it's been mostly Eagles, and I think you have to resign yourself to that Keenum's going to play.
11: Do you hate my owner, Carly Ursay Gordon, taking notes on the sideline?
13: Well, I don't like it's okay. But then she's like, everybody, we need more of a sense of urgency. When she starts now putting pressure on the coach and the GM, and although I never liked
11: Ballard.
13: I never liked Ballard, but... It was funny. I saw a tweet today about that she's taking more guff for doing that than the Giants owner for going and seeing the prostitute in the trailer park.
11: Of course. It's insane. Like, I'm watching full episodes from people on podcasts discussing the notes.
13: I'm sorry. And you're an analytics guy. I'm sorry. I don't kick a field goal there and give the ball to Mahomes with 3.5
11: minutes. Oh,
13: 100%. I looked up I tried to deep dive statistically. Mm-hmm. Whatever metrics you wanted to use, on that fourth down, they were about 37 to 39% chance of making it there, right? Certainly Mahomes has more than a 60% chance of scoring when you give him the ball and he's the last possession in a game.
11: It's just my whole big thing, too, was your play calling prior was setting up, going for it. And then
13: he
11: just
13: ran
11: decide,
13: the ball at first and second down.
11: And then you just decide not to, which doesn't make any sense.
13: He didn't like the coverage.
11: Yes.
13: You see, they got to the line and then he told them no.
11: You call two plays if the coverage isn't what you want there. Mike, thank you for coming in. We really appreciate
13: it.
11: Again, Mike Palm, Circa Meister up on X. Not an average Joe, but you can get into the Edge Boost Average Joe contest up at VSiN.com. 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A generic name, but not a Joe. 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
1: A power line is more than a power line. 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NV Energy. This is what we do.
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3: 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And a man who has competed in many of our contests here at the Vegas Stats and Information Network, Will Hill, is nice enough to join us on the Progressive Guest Line at Not The Will Hill up on X. Some things to clean up very quickly before we get to you, Will. Some would call you the Puka Nacua of the Vegas Stats and Information Network. And speaking of, Nacua doubtful for this coming week for the Los Angeles Rams, and DJ Moore questionable for the Buffalo Bills. Do not ask me to explain why you are the Puka Nacua of the Los Angeles, or excuse me, of the Vegas Stats and Information Network, and instead explain to me why you are going to have some interest in Stormy Bonatoni's game this weekend, Oklahoma at Georgia.
4: Wow, we went in a lot of different directions there, but good to be with you. I don't know how much scoring we get. I thought about the game under 44.5, but Mateer, you know, we saw him throw the ball to the other team against Michigan a couple weeks ago. I just worry about turnovers there. I just want to isolate my bet. I don't think Oklahoma scores. At least they don't score that much. The team total is 14.5. I like under. Two touchdowns and a field goal. Maybe Georgia runs away to the point where you're not even kicking field goals or thinking field goals if you're Oklahoma. It's hard to know what Georgia is, but you can't downgrade them. I know they've played absolutely nobody, and I actually think Gunnar Stockton, somebody I bet before the year at 18-1 for Heisman, yep. That number's doubled. And again, the competition hasn't been there, but his numbers have been outstanding. But Georgia has, has taken care of business again. Very questionable competition, weak competition. But I'm going to isolate my bet. I think Georgia, with a lot of returning talent on defense, this is their real first test at home. I think Oklahoma, something like a 27-10 type of win. Georgia just wins with their defense. Both coaches conservative. I don't think Oklahoma's scoring much, JVT. I'm going to go Oklahoma team total under.
3: Yeah, I would agree. It's hard to pass that up. It seems like the Sooners might be getting a little bit of love here in the point spread, but that is because I think how good they are defensively. It's not really great for Mateer. And if you're scuffling against the competition that you have, it seems too easy, but I agree with you. Like, playing this team total under, especially at that number, might be the way to go. All right, let's stay in the SEC. You and I talked about this on your podcast earlier this week. Should have been more podcasts. Again, get it wherever you get your podcasts. It seems too easy. Big emotional letdown spot for Ole Miss. Now you got to go take on Florida at Aaron Filo. 3.5, though, for the Gators seems like a lot.
4: Yeah, I mean, I understand the sentiment for Florida with a look-ahead spot. I understand the sentiment for playing Florida on a money line. And, maybe they should be a point or two favorite. But 3.5, going through that key number where if you're down 10 late and you're Ole Miss and you have the ball with Chambliss, you figure you've got a good chance to get in the back door. I get it. Florida's well coached. I thought the Sumrall hire was a good one. They've got a lot of weapons. I just don't get this number. Look, a headline was a point and a half. You are really being taxed, and I think overtaxed here for the situation. So I'll say, toss-up game, tied late, somebody kicks a field goal and wins it. Again, I get the sentiment for Florida, and I actually talked about them earlier in the week on my podcast. Plus 205 to make the playoffs, and maybe that's a better way to play it, where, yeah, you could middle yourself and they cover and then don't make the playoffs and you miss out on a winner, but you could middle the books, too, where they win the game by a field goal you don't cover, and then that plus 205, plus 210 to make the playoffs is more like, plus 120, something like that. I think they're live as a playoff team. I think life on the line, they probably win the game, but I think the 3.5 is just a bridge too far, and you're being overtaxed here on the situational spot.
3: Yep, would agree. Maybe you've upgraded Florida, though, after beatdowns of FAU and Campbell and then beating Auburn 44-39. But you still get 39 to Auburn in that spot. All right, let's go to the West Coast, Best Coast matchup. Oregon on the road against USC. I'm a Trojans believer. You know, I think this team can make the college football playoff. They've played very well at home under Lincoln Riley as well over the last couple of years. And, of course, I think I'm in on Jaden Mayava. I've got him to win the Heisman as well. One of three tickets that I've got, Gunnar Stockton, Mayava, and Kamario Taylor. What are we doing with USC here in this spot?
4: I'm going to take USC plus a half a point in the first quarter. They are one of a few teams. This is very valuable if you study these things. That takes the ball. And you know what? A total, when they win the toss, they take the ball. Oregon usually defers. So good chance, I'd say 75, 80% chance. USC starts with the ball. And you know what? If you're going to give me the ball in a 15-minute game, pretty much what a first quarter bet is, and you're giving me a half a point, those are that's enough for me to pull the trigger. So USC plus half point in the first quarter. As far as the game, I'm back and forth. You could tell me this is cheap on Oregon. They get back on track. But, boy, it hasn't looked pretty. It hasn't looked pretty defensively. Maybe they're just the Penn State of this year where they have all these high expectations. They're coming off a semifinal performance, and it just never gets back on track. Or you could tell me they win the game by 10, and we don't trust USC yet, and they haven't proven it defensively. I think we get a lot of points. I lean towards Oregon. I lean towards the over. Give me that USC first quarter plus a half a point here. Should be a fun game. Huge implications, obviously. Oregon, if they lose this, probably not making the playoff. It's kind of now or never for Lincoln Riley and USC. So some early drama here for a late September game. This is about as impactful as it gets. I'm excited for it, and I do like that first quarter play.
3: Yep, really excited for it. And I do think there's – like, I understand the concerns about the defense, but a lot is being made of a Rutgers game where the Scarlet Knights were never even really close to beating USC. So we will see if this plays out in that way. But it seems like it should be a fun, high-scoring affair between these two. All right, before we move on from college football, a man after my own heart. Let's talk about some of these teams that we don't put enough shine on. Now, Western Michigan got some shine earlier in the season, but they have a really interesting game coming up against Boise State. So how are you going to handle this? You're doing it from a game standpoint, a future standpoint. What's your expectation here?
4: Western Michigan is 25-1 to make the playoffs. I had the Bear Chris Felica on the podcast earlier, and he brought this to my attention. It was something I was thinking about, talking about earlier in the year when they lost to Western Michigan, or when they lost to Michigan, they shouldn't have. There was a path for them to make the playoff, and you know what? There still is, because if they can win beat Boise here, that group of six entrant, that group of six playoff team, they have the inside track because they can win the MAC. They're all of a sudden a one-loss team that beat Boise, that lost on a coin flip to Michigan, and that how do you really use that loss against them? 25-1 to make the playoff when they're only like a 7-point dog. I know they could lose a game in the MAC and all that, but I just think, you know, plus 7.5, I would lean towards them taking the points. And if they ever win this game, that 25-1 is going to be long, long gone in terms of a playoff team. So I think that's, for one, you know, people always ask, a bonus bet, a boost, I want to bet a little to win a lot. That's one where, look, if they lose tomorrow, it's probably dead on arrival. But if they win, that ticket is super live. So Western Michigan 25-1 to make the playoffs is one I'm interested in.
3: Will you put any on them on that money line price of about plus 240, or you just play them to make the CFP? Because obviously, as you mentioned, that needs to happen tomorrow if they're going to go on to cash that ticket.
4: I'll probably take the 7. I'm going to take the 7.5. I do think they'll keep it close. I think they'll be able to run the ball. They were able to ugly the game up, and what was it, a 12-7 game against Michigan? If you can go into the big house and hang around and really should have won the game 12-7, I think that 7.5 at home, that should be a good environment. It almost reminds me of like a college basketball game where you get two random mid-majors playing. This is a fun game. I'm really going to be into this one. But I like the 7.5, and again, I think that 25-1 is worth a sprinkle.
3: Sorry, the upstanding mid-major game would be UNLV at Akron at 9 a.m. Pacific time. But you know what? We'll save your analysis for that a little bit further down. All right, let's go to the National Football League. Two plays for you, two commonalities between the two of us. So let's start with the Chargers at the Bills. Chargers catching 7.5 now, market wide.
4: Yeah, they're sevens. They're 7.5. Make sure you get the hook if you like the Chargers, and make sure you're only laying 7 if you like the Bills. That could come into play. You could see a scenario where the Bills are up 10 late, Chargers have the ball, and you get in the back door with a field goal or something of that nature. I just think we've over-adjusted here. And the summer line was like 2. The summer's not that long ago, JVT. This is 2 weeks. It's been a bad 2 weeks. They missed Minter. You could list all the problems with the Chargers. They're all fair. But this is a desperate team. There's a lot of stats about 0-2 teams against 2-0 teams. You want to, you know, go against conventional wisdom, and you do want to back the 0-2 teams. I still think they've got a good coach, a good quarterback, a desperate team, and you're getting a whole lot of points here at 7.5. And wouldn't it be typical NFL? Everyone's killing the Chargers. They're done. Herbert's not that good. Madison Beer's a distraction. Tough schedule. Their season's over. And, you know, they go on and pull off the upset. I don't think they're going to, but I think it's more of a field goal game here. I'll take the 7.5 here with the Chargers.
5: Is Justin Herbert forced to buy Madison Beer's new character in Fortnite as a act of support for his woman? We will find out the answer to those questions, I'm sure. All right, last one, Jets on the road against the Lions. We're going to do our market power ratings coming up here in a couple of minutes. I think the Jets continue to be a little low. What do you think?
4: Jets should be 2-0. Jets should be the story of the league. Yep. And Aaron Glenn was the defensive coordinator for the Lions for 4 years. Bothering Goff is so important. When he's comfortable, he's great. When he's not, he's not. He doesn't have a second play in him. I'm going to go Jets plus the points here. Lions don't have the defense, I don't think, to pull away. I think this is a close game here. I'll take the points here with the Jets.
5: All right, Will. We appreciate it. Thank you very much, sir. Should have been more podcasts. What else you got going on?
4: Fox Sports, check out my work there. VSiN Live Bet Saturday, 3 to 6 Eastern with Brad Taylor. So I'm around. You can find me.
5: All right. Looking forward to it, buddy. Thank you very much, as always.
4: See you guys.
5: Probably the best guest Will has ever had on the Should Have Bet More podcast a couple of days ago. Check it out. Should Have Bet More podcast. Jonathan Montobel. Really smart guy. All right. We have a lot of news that we have to get to coming up in the second hour. We are having emerging complaints about the field. Quality out there in Brazil for this Baltimore and Dallas game. J.C. Tretter has made his opinion known on that and a little bit more. Tretter, for those who don't know, by the way, of course, the top of the NFLPA. So we'll discuss that and much more in our second hour. And at the top of the hour, our market power ratings for week 3. You will be stunned to see where this team ended up.

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1: We got an hour left, and we have a lot to get to, okay? I don't know why I'm yelling at you, but we're fired up. The weekend is here. We have so much going on. Sports world is absolutely about to explode. This is the best time of year. October's coming up. We're going to have Major League Baseball postseason. The WNBA postseason is underway. We have football going on, both college and pro. Hockey's around the corner. We're a month away from the NBA getting started. This is absolutely a fantastic time of year. I am very, very, very fired up. Also, just going to say, looking forward to dinner tonight. I know it's 12 o'clock, but I'm very much looking forward to dinner tonight. All right, we have much to get to before we get to our next two guests. Patrick Maher is going to make an appearance. For those of you who do not know Patrick, you know him from Thursday BetCast Fame and Fortune. He is on with Keyshawn Johnson every Thursday on our network, guiding you through all of the pits and perils of Thursday night football. So he's going to come with us in just about 15 minutes to get his thoughts on what's going on in the National Football League. He's got to play in Texans Colts, my favorite team. We'll see if he has any thoughts on the right side here, and whether or not he'll be on the right side of history when it comes to Carly Ursay Gordon and her note-taking on the sidelines, as well as John McKechnie, college football. We got to get his thoughts on tonight. We have two games that are very much worth discussing. One, he's got to play on, though, in Northwestern Indiana, and, of course, the big boys, Texas, Tennessee, and more. That'll be coming up at 12:30 p.m. Pacific time. Having said that, if you're here with us on a Friday and you've been wondering, well, John, I tune in every Friday to get your market power ratings every single week. Where have they been? Well, random listener and viewer, we're going to have them right here. Yeah, week three power ratings in the National Football League, our market power ratings. So again, to set this up really quickly, these are not my power ratings. These are not your power ratings, obviously, because you did not send them to me. These are the market power ratings. We account for home field advantage. We factor it out of some of these lines, and we put the power ratings out. It's a really rough estimate of how the betting market, the money that is in the market, views these teams. Again, super rough. There's a lot of more intricate and detailed power ratings out there, but it does give us a sense of where some of these teams are going, rising, falling, where they're at in comparison with some of their contemporaries, and we can tie it into some of these games. So let's start with, as we usually do, our high point and our low point. Pretty easy. Same two teams. Highest power rated team in the National Football League is the Los Angeles Rams, still on that 87 line from a week ago. And the Miami Dolphins check in as the worst team in the National Football League on the 73 line all the way at the very bottom. A chasm between the two teams at the top and the bottom of our market power ratings. Dolphins seem to be special bad, so we'll see how bad it gets for Miami if they continue to get smoked. That team is going to see, I think, a historic low when it comes to how low this gets with their power rating. So there's a lot of different places that I really wanted to go to here when we discuss these games and the team's power ratings with them. But I wanted to start with the Cincinnati Bengals. So let's go with Cincinnati first and foremost. Bengals check in on the 82 line this week. For those who are wondering, viewed as point spread equals on a neutral with teams like the Dallas Cowboys, the Philadelphia Eagles, the Jacksonville Jaguars, a point behind the Denver Broncos, a point ahead of teams like the Lions, the Patriots, the Texans, and the Vikings with Kyler Murray. There's a lot of quarterbacks we'll have to note coming up here in a little bit. But I say this for one reason and one reason only. I still think we're a little low here on the Cincinnati Bengals. This team defensively has put together a portfolio through two games of one of the best defensive teams in the National Football League. Success rate, EPA per play, everything they've been able to do, pressure rate of opposing quarterbacks. This looks like a team that has been greatly improved. And we're still really waiting for the consistency from this Bengals offense. But we know that it is still there to an extent. And so this Cincinnati team, again, from a power rating standpoint, I know we want more from them offensively. They come into this thing in terms of

the Cincinnati team a ton. You know, we talked about this on Pod of the Futures with Dustin Sweetelson when he joined us a couple of weeks ago. We're snorting all this Cincinnati Bengals love. We're all in on everything the Bengals have to offer, and I'm going to continue to ride that here with Cincinnati. But I think they're just a little low from a power rating standpoint. But the other team, you want to talk about drama. You talk about a fall from grace. Let's go back to week one, and we don't have this up, but I will just remind you. The Chargers, when the Chargers first burst onto the scene in our market power ratings, the week one edition of the market power ratings, Chargers were on the 83 line. They were considered equals with the Broncos, the Lions, the Packers, the Vikings, Texans. Simpler times for the Green Bay Packers. We'll get to them coming up in a little bit here. Just a point behind teams like the 49ers, the Chiefs, the Eagles, the Patriots. And now we fast forward to this week, where they're taking on the Buffalo Bills. They're 7.5-point underdogs on the road against Buffalo, and there the Chargers are slipping about 4 points on the 80 line. Now, part of this is also an upgrade for Buffalo. The Bills have been very good on offense. Now, again, to reiterate, DJ Moore, for those who missed it, officially questionable for this game against Los Angeles. That could rear its ugly head, considering what we know about the Buffalo Bills defensively, which we'll get to momentarily, but we always bring this up on this show, or at least I say it all the time. Buy low spot. Is this a buy low spot for this team? This is a visual representation of that. This Chargers team is at the lowest point on this market power rating rankings that we have seen all season long. So there could be further down to go. Or this is the opportunity to come in and try to do something here with Los Angeles at their low point of the season. Last week, used them in Survivor. Didn't like them from a point spread perspective. They lose that game outright. Week one. Faded them actively with the Arizona Cardinals, who we'll get to coming up in a little bit here. Thought the Cardinals were too low, thought the Chargers too high. That worked out. I think we're finally at a point now where we can come in and try to act on this with the Los Angeles Chargers and play them here against Buffalo. The other part of this, too, is the actual on-field stuff. Outside of just the power rating and where you think this number should be, Buffalo comes into this game 27th in expected points added per play by opponents. Not particularly great when there's only 32 teams. They also rank 27th in success rate by opponents, 48.1%. Teams have been generating explosives against this Buffalo Bills team, this Buffalo Bills defense, the Texans and the Lions, shouldn't say teams. They have been generally good down to down in terms of success rate against this Buffalo team. They've given up over 60 points in two games. The offense generally just needs to keep scoring for Buffalo to continue at this pace. I don't think that's going to be the case. Remember, this is a group that lost over 2,600 snaps from last year and is in the midst of a scheme change. I think that we have seen that this defense is clearly a little bit below average. I don't know if they're 27th in the NFL. They could be after a larger sample size, but I think they're a below average group. I think the Chargers are good enough to take advantage of this. We'll see if that's the case, but for one time only, we will reach out and try to catch the falling knife that is the Los Angeles Chargers, and hopefully we can grab it by the hilt this weekend. Let's talk about those Cardinals, though. On the road against the San Francisco 49ers, we've been very busy, had a lot of news and notes today, but we should note that Nick Bosa is officially out for this game and is out for the foreseeable future. Suffered a calf injury in practice, so that's going to be a really big long-term injury. The substation does it again. Let's talk about this 49ers team really quickly. This team has been on the rise up to the 85 line this week, equals with the Chiefs, the Ravens, and the Seahawks with Sam Darnold. We can talk about Seattle coming up here in a little bit. But this 49ers team, and rightfully so, has been getting its power rating a little bit of a boost here. Upgraded about 2 points from the first version of our market power ratings here in week one. And granted, they deserve it. Every single result for them has been absolutely tremendous. They have been blowing out their opponents. Now, again, you could argue about, hey, Melbourne, and then, of course, Dolphins, doesn't matter. They have looked like a well-oiled machine despite all the injuries that they have suffered up to this point. And now you get the Arizona Cardinals. And I think you can make kind of a weird case that this might be light for the San Francisco 49ers. Again, with Arizona, if we could throw this back up one more time, crew, to look at this. Remember, Arizona, in our first week that we did this, was on the 75 line. Look at the team of the 75 lines. We're talking about the Browns, the Giants with Jameis Winston. They were viewed as a very bad team. They cover that game, market freaks out, races them all the way up, and look where they still are right now, the Arizona Cardinals. You're watching up at VSiN.com, which you should be. Why aren't you? You can see that Arizona is still floating on that 78 line with the Buccaneers, the Colts, the Raiders. I think the Cardinals came into the season somewhat underrated. But what I find fascinating is what we, the collective, will do with certain teams. Sometimes the market will be so stubborn in upgrading teams. It won't budge on whether a team is due for an upgrade or a downgrade at times. You see it a lot in the NBA season, too, because, of course, you have a large data sample size, so you want that to really play out. But in the NFL, there's times, too, where the market will really run to increase the power rating, and it did it with the Cardinals, and it hasn't really budged. It did it last week against Seattle, and the Seahawks blew him out with Drew Lock, and now here we are again. One can make the argument that this actually maybe should be a little bit higher in favor of the San Francisco 49ers. I think from at least a pure number standpoint, a little tempted here, even with the loss of Bosa.

keep in mind, too, Bosa, he is one of their better players when he is at full strength, but it is still worth noting that he is tied for second with total pressures for the team so far this year, doesn't have a sack, and so he has not been playing at the level that we expect and was coming off injury anyway. But I think there's a real strong argument to be made, even with the absence of Bosa, that 8.5 seems somewhat light. And then the New York Jets, just to talk about this really quickly, we brought this up with our guy Will Hill. The Jets, I think, continue to be a wildly underrated team. The market really has not budged. They should have won last week against the Green Bay Packers. Again, we went over this second highest success rate or net success rate of the NFL teams last week against Green Bay, completely outperformed them statistically in that contest. And now you have it here against the Detroit Lions. Lions on that 81 line, Jets down to that 76 line. Again, do we still, after 2 weeks, given what we've seen from the New York Jets, believe them to be point spread equals with teams like the Bears with Case Keenum, the Commanders with Marcus Mariota? I just don't buy that to be the case. I think the Jets are going to be definitely worth looking at. And to that point, last minute here really quickly, Penix and the Falcons probably going to be upgraded next week. They were on the 77 line. That was before the results of Thursday Night Football. The Bears and Case Keenum on the 76 line, as well as the Commanders with Mariota, and the Giants, a big tumble down, viewed right now as point spread equals with the Cleveland Browns, potentially. Remember, last week, the Giants, they were floating around that, where do we have them there in the line? I don't have to double-check. There's a lot of text here. The 81 line last week, and now they're all the way down to nearly the third or fourth worst team in the NFL with Winston. I think I agree with it as well. I don't think that Winston's going to be playing particularly well this coming season for the Giants. But maybe they're not going to go get a replacement. Maybe it's just going to be Jameis Winston trying to sling it around and try to get the Giants out of this in that post-dart injury. All right, on the other side, let's continue to talk about some of these NFL games. We can get back to Mark Power Ratings if we have some time. But Patrick Maher, host of VSiN Live on Mad Dog Radio, 8 to 11 p.m. Eastern time on SiriusXM. And, of course, the host of our BetCast here on Thursday nights is going to be with us. Texans at Colts in a game we have not mentioned yet, which is really interesting. Raiders at Saints. Three totals or two totals in the books for Patrick. We'll tell you what those two are when he joins us next.

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10: All right, I've had a lot of like oddly pent up energy throughout this show. I've needed an outlet for it at some point. 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This is a paid endorsement, not a paid endorsement. Patrick Maher, one of the best in the business, who's nice enough to give us a couple of minutes here on the Progressive Guest Line. Also a Detroit Lions fan. We were at odds with the... we'll call it the status of the owners of our teams a little bit earlier, but we will not discuss that. How are you?
11: Hey, who are we beefing with this week, JVT? You ethered your boy Billy B. Does Dabo want some of this? Like, who are we going at this week? And the big question is, did we hear from Michael Lombardi when you ethered Belichick?
10: I have made promises to my wonderful co-host that I stand by my words, but I will move on this topic, and I do not want to put any more hot water and more light on this topic.
11: I'm just wondering. Hey, listen, I'm here to ask questions. I love you. Especially now that you're all cut up. It's like, I'm not messing with you. Let's go.
10: Oh, trust me. We're about to get, so for to take people behind the scenes, I discovered this new gymnasium all on my own that I have been attending. And there is potentially a competition, Patrick. It's $45 to enter, and I get to take the pot if I win this in terms of, like, muscle mass. And, oh, dude, come on now. I'm about to take all of this cash. It's going to be so easy. It's ridiculous.
11: What, what is this, like, are you doing deadlifts or P90X-ing?
10: It's like a HIIT workout kind of deal, whatever it is. You know, like a bunch of different stuff, new stuff every single day. It doesn't matter.
11: I got my money on Sweetelson.
10: I'm trying to get them out there. I get $5 if I get people to do a trial. So I'm trying to get something going on here. But anyway, he won't do it with me. Speaking of Swedes, I will be having dinner with him tonight at an undisclosed location out here in the Vegas Valley. So we will not say where that is.
11: Oh, look at you two out on the town.
10: That's right.
11: Hey, mandate. You know what I was going to... Hey, I don't think there's a human being on the planet that had Green Bay last night. By the way, the NFC North is a freaking disaster. Let's talk about my team to start, who I actually do like the Jets 6.5. I know that the Lions are a wagon at home, but the Jets, JVT, like, they're not making mistakes right now. The defense is playing very well. And when I tell you that this Detroit Lions defense is like bottom three, they might be the worst defense in football right now. Yep. Brian Branch is out. Kirby Joseph is never going to play football again. Avante Maddox is done for the year. Terrion Arnold is a voyeur trying to kill people. Like, this is not a defense worth anything. And then on the other side, it's like, obviously they can score. But like I said, the Jets have played well. I think this is a good spot for Aaron Glenn in a revenge spot.
10: Yeah, I think so, too. It feels a little chic, but as somebody who came into the season who was very pro-Jets and has had them each of these first 2 weeks in some form or fashion, so, like, I'm kind of in, right? I'm kind of riding this jet stream, if you will, all the way through. So I would agree with you. We were actually just talking about this on the market power ratings. Like, the Jets are still, by the betting market, being viewed as, like, equals with, like, the Bears with Case Keenum, and I don't think that's the case. I think they need to be upgraded at this point. Who do you think? So NFC North, really quickly, because I know you got two other plays we want to get to as well, but Minnesota seems to be in the driver's seat, and if our guy Murray comes in there and is everything everybody expects him to be, not only could they win this, they could run away with this.
11: Yeah, I think a little too much is being made about Wentz. Like, they didn't score against Chicago. Chicago's a terrible defense. I know the weather's bad. I actually think this is a tremendous landing spot for Kyler Murray because the Tampa Bay defense is woeful. And one thing about this matchup quickly, like, when somebody tells you they stink, you got to start to believe them. And Tampa Bay has been bad for a very long time. Mayfield is turning the football over, four turnovers. The team has five turnovers. And here comes nonstop blitz from every single angle. I like them in the matchup. It's probably square. I don't care. And as far as the division, to answer your question, Minnesota is going to have something to say about it. It's a bad division. It went from everybody saying it's the toughest division in football to me being like, I think it's ridiculously overrated.
10: Yeah, Patrick Maher again with Keyshawn Johnson on our Thursday Night Betcast. Make sure you check those out as a second screen experience. If you can watch at VEASAN.com or if you have YouTube TV, you can put it in there as a second screen experience in the quad box. You can make sure you check that out. All right, let's talk about the Houston Texans and the Indianapolis Colts. When the Colts take on Houston, what will Carly Ursay Gordon's dainty, beautiful fingers be writing on that notebook?
11: Wait, are people being chauvinistic about Shorty? Because I'm all in.
10: Well, Patrick, you have to understand, I mean, in today's day and age, that's probably the most controversial thing an owner has done. You act like there's an owner who is out there getting HJs for money at a trailer park or anything like that. So this is probably
11: easy.
10: One of the worst things an owner can do.
11: Easy, easy. Look, I like somebody involved, Steichen, and obviously, what is it, Ballard on the hot seat, and they should be. They're giving up 37 points per. They've lost nine straight going back to last year. You can tell me Jones wasn't there. I think they gave everything on Sunday night, coming back a little short here. And Houston has been unlucky. Honestly, Houston has been, you know, this is a team that played very well, lost a turnover battle against the Bills. I think Houston, we know this pattern, 0-3 last year to 12-5. No offense, because I know they're your team. I just don't think the Colts are very good. And without Pierce to take the top off, it becomes a very rudimentary offense. Like, I think 1.5 is short. I know it's coming. It keeps coming the Colts' way. But I'll take Houston.
10: They had to sign Darius Slayton. Like, two of their top receivers are going to be Darius Slayton, who they just signed, and Keenan Allen, who they got in August. I'm with you. It's an absolute nightmare for this
11: Keenan
10: team.
11: Keenan Allen was drinking some of that tequila with Keyshawn last night on the show.
10: I mean, he had his first catch in a preseason game in like 10 years, so I think he was celebrating that fact. I'm being somewhat hyperbolic. By the way, speaking of Keyshawn, how is it working with him? We played a clip from him earlier. He thinks LaFleur should be out, but how's the show with Keyshawn going?
11: You know what? He's pretty interesting. Like, he's funny. He's smart. He's been doing this broadcast thing for a very long time. And you know what else he is? And you're not going to be a wide receiver drafted one overall, have a tremendous career, win a Super Bowl, if you're not competitive. Mm-hmm. He is insanely, like, when he starts to lose his bet, I start to lose him as a co-host. So, like, I have to, you know what I mean? Like, I have to start to bring him back. Like, dude, he is wired a little bit differently. Like, most athletes, we don't realize that these dudes are turned all the way up. Keyshawn's like that. He's actually a really good dude. He's kind of irreverent, kind of out there. I like him. Yeah, it's been fun.
10: I think this will probably be the closest these two are compared to a former NFL athlete, but I do know the feeling because Matt Eumanns and Tim Murray share the same mentality, and it's very hard to bring them back during shows when they're losing their bets as well. So you got to keep them focused, you know what I mean? And so I think that's the closest they'll be to an NFL athlete.
11: Hey, they're being authentic, I guess, right?
10: That's right. That's right. All right, let's talk about Titans and Giants. I want to hear your thoughts on this because I think the Giants are going to stink, and I kind of refuse to give up. You know, it's one of my favorite memes online. It's the kid on the bus that stands up and says, "She is very gorgeous to me," and I think the Titans can still be that. I still see the positive signs in Tennessee, and I think they can get this done against New York, but I think you got a total here. But what do you expect for this game?
11: Well, Cam Ward is what, 3-16 as a starter? Brian Daboll, he returns to the Giants, but this is really, I would agree with you, this is more about fading Winston, because I don't understand the Winston shtick, period. Yeah. He makes me feel very uncomfortable. Everything's over the top, nothing clever, and then when we saw him in Jackson Dart's stead on Monday night, guess what? He wasn't prepared.
10: Yep.
11: He wasn't prepared, dude. Like, he was not ready to go. The weather is going to be disgusting. Wind, rain, 43.5 open down to 38.5. So obviously a huge adjustment. I'll take the under. The Titans, did run it against the Eagles and had a fourth quarter lead. They went 122 on the ground. More runs than pass. I think you're going to see that continue in this game. It's unwatchable. Like, if you're watching this football game and you're not betting on it, you're an odd human.
10: And you're an odd human if you're not checking out VSiN Live on Mad Dog Sports Radio. What you got on tap for later today?
11: Let's just talk about, like, what are you doing? Like, up-downs and, like, push-up? Like, I mean, it's unbelievable. Every time I see you, it's shocking. And I want to just dispel any rumors. He is not taking the shot, people. This is natural.
10: It is, but steroids have definitely been considered. I mean, we're thinking
11: peptides?
10: About it. Yeah, something. You know what I mean? Something up, just up the ante a little bit here. You
11: peptides,
10: know what I mean? You can only get
11: peptides,
10: so far.
11: Peptides, creatine, you're good to go, brother.
10: Yeah.
11: But don't need the shot.
10: Yeah, that's what I'm saying. Because, like, I see some of the needles that you got to take, and I'm just like, I don't know, man. I know it's in the cheek, but, like, the butt cheek. But, like, I don't know. Needles get me a little wary.
11: Hey, coming up on tonight's show, we're going to have our buddy Spritzer. And what's her name? Carly Ursay?
10: Gordon.
11: Hit me up, girl. I'm at Michigan. I'm single.
10: Oh, that's a good point. It's a good point. That flat brim cap, it's a good look. Patrick, thanks a lot, buddy.
11: Later.
10: See you, dude. Again, VSiN Live, Mad Dog Sports Radio. We'll come back, get a little college on the other side as well with our boy, John McKechnie.
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2: 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Last 30 minutes here on a Friday before we move on into some wonderful programming with Mitch Moss and Paul Howard. We'll tell you exactly what that is coming up here in a little bit. But John McKechnie is nice enough to give us some time here today. College football and NFL analyst at RotoWire at John's_tailgate up on X. And for regular viewers of this program, no, his name is not spelled incorrectly. That is how some like to spell John, not us Johns here on the Vegas Stats and Information Network. But let's start with the matchup tonight. Really interesting one. I was kind of going through this a little bit earlier. The market has been in on Northwestern, John, so let's start there. At Indiana, it's down to about 20.5. It opened 22.5. What say you about Hoosiers and Wildcats?
3: Yeah, the movement has been fascinating. This one got beaten down to 20.5 after opening over three touchdowns. And I got to say, I think Northwestern is live here. I really do. Do I think they're going to pull the upset? No, but does Indiana actually break a sweat this week for the first time all season? I think so. I mean, you think about what the level of competition that Indiana has played thus far. I think there is something to be said for getting lulled into like a little bit of too much of a comfort zone in the case of Indiana. They haven't played anybody with the pulse, you know, since January when they were winning the national championship. So that first test, I think, can oftentimes be a little bit of a slog for the favored team. I think, you know, like last week, even with Georgia playing against Arkansas, like it took Georgia a little bit to get on track before ultimately they did pull away and, you know, were like practicing during the game. But I think Northwestern absolutely gives the Hoosiers a game here. I think this is a four-quarter game. I think that Indiana is really going to have to, you know, kind of buckle their chin straps here to win. But I do think that Northwestern stays within this number.
2: Yeah, looking forward to it. It's a big spread, but should be an exciting one. Two ones tonight. The other, Cal and Clemson, is going to be really awesome. But let's go to tomorrow, 12 p.m. Eastern time, Texas on the road against Tennessee. This is going to be a really big litmus test for the Vols. I'm pretty big on this team. I like them over their win total. I've got them over their win total. Big phase on Brandon guy, but this is the step up in competition. What's your expectation?
3: Right, so Texas, obviously a lot more battle tested, but Texas has to go on the road. In this one, Neyland, we know, is going to be rocking. This is a big test for Faison Brandon. But I think luckily for Tennessee, their best player is Deshaun Bishop, the running back, and he's going to be good to go. I know that there was a little bit of questions about his health earlier on in the week, whereas on the other side with Texas, Hollywood Smothers looks like he's not going to be able to go here. So there's going to be a little bit more isolation, a little more pressure on Arch Manning here, whereas Faison Brandon can just, you know, kind of get into the rhythm of the game, hand it off to Deshaun Bishop and get things going that way. So I think the Tennessee getting that many points at home, that's a good spot to me. I wouldn't be surprised if Tennessee just wins this one outright, but I definitely like them against this number. I still kind of need to see it when it comes to Texas on the road. We know how good they've been at home under Arch Manning, but the road, we all know what it looked like last year. And it's not just the game in Columbus, but the game in Gainesville, barely squeaking one out against a bad Miss State team, a bad Kentucky team last year. Let's see how it looks in 2026. I'm optimistic, but by that same token, Tennessee is no joke. I think Tennessee gives them a real test here, only loses by a field goal.
2: All right, let's stay in the SEC. The most interesting game of the weekend. I'm curious your thoughts. Situationally, how much do you impact, as some handicappers would call it, a letdown spot? Because Ole Miss is in one of those. You just beat up on LSU. Now you got to go on the road to take on Florida. It's about a 3.5-point spread, though, or maybe you like the total, but how are the Rebels going to handle this, and how do you handle situational spots like this?
3: So you're on the scene as much or more than I am, and this game for the line has drawn more discourse than any like spread that I've seen all year, and maybe just in recent memory, because everyone gets a sticker shock right away. It's like, how is Florida favored in this one? Ole Miss just they just beat LSU. Like, what gives? is this line so sharp that it's square? Like, because all I'm seeing on, and maybe it's a Twitter algorithm problem, but everybody is saying how much of a donkey pick it is to take Ole Miss with this number. We're being dared to take Ole Miss with this number. And I'm just kind of wondering, I don't know, maybe it is a good idea to take Ole Miss here. Like, I think that there's been, you know, some trends that are getting bandied about these numbers about teams that win as an underdog at home, going on the road and being underdogs the following week following a win, they're 0-4. You're talking about a four-game sample. Like, that sample, it doesn't include Trinidad Chambliss. So, to me, I think there's been a little bit too much overthinking things, trying to, like, kind of outsmart the number a little bit here. I think the Rebs can do this and, at the very least, stay within this number at 3.5.
4: Yeah, it's the game that, out of all of these, it's the second on my list. The first, though, is this one. USC taking on Oregon. This is going to be fantastic. I am a big pro-USC guy. Got them to make the college football playoff. Think they can get this done. They've been very good at home under Lincoln Riley in the last couple of years. What do you think is going to happen with the Trojans catching a field goal at home?
3: You know, I feel like you can just feel the public waiting to pounce on the loser of this game. I think everyone is sharpening their axes to say, told you they were frauds, whether it's Oregon losing or USC losing. And I think in this case, you know, so much was made of Oregon this year being the most complete team coming into the season. That has not been the case. And I think that their defense, namely the front seven, has been the most overrated unit probably in all of college football, at least relative to its performance. USC offensively has been money. You talk about their ability to throw the ball to those freshmen, run the ball with King Miller. They've got a very complete, explosive offense. They're great on third downs. This game is going to be really coming down to that a little bit, in my opinion, because Oregon does have a great third down defense. So that's kind of a game within the game to keep an eye on here. I'm not completely sold on Dante Moore. I don't know why he is quite as hyped as he is. Got to go on the road in this one. I know he had like a good road game against Iowa last year, but I don't know. I do think that USC's defense, as suspect as it traditionally can be, I think that they have a bit of an upper hand here against Oregon's offense. I think that USC's offense has an upper hand against that Oregon defense. I think the Trojans win this one outright at home. Finally, Lincoln Riley gets that signature win.
4: I am very interested in what is going to happen with Maryland tomorrow. A lot of noise during the press conferences, not focusing on football. Never really a good sign for a football program when a coach doesn't want follow-up questions and is too worried about that as opposed to football. And they get a really good upstart program in UCLA coming out there. Long trip for the Bruins, but do you expect good things for them?
3: So, JVT, I pay a lot of attention to Maryland football. I'm from there. My whole family went there. I'm well aware of how bad they are and how bad they are against teams that have an actual pulse. Their usual bit is to win the first couple games of the year and then lose out. I mean, last year, if you had their total, I think it was like 5.5 wins. They go 4-0. They finish 4-8. That's kind of the state of the state when it comes to Maryland. So I know the people like to freak out about the idea of these West Coast teams coming east, body clock. Everything's a little bit thrown off. You got the long travel. The thing to me is that UCLA is actually very good. They are the best team in terms of success rate running the ball. Wayne Knight is just an absolute problem out there, like 5'7", 195, just a little bowling ball out there. 8 touchdowns already, rivaling the production of one Jaden Baugh over at Florida. So UCLA can just run, and get out of there with a win. I think this line is too skinny. I would take UCLA like over a field goal at this rate. I don't think that Maryland has the horses to keep up. Maryland's backfield completely banged up on the other side as well. It's all going to come down for Maryland if they want to have a chance. That Malik Washington, Chris Durr connection, I don't know if it's going to be enough here against these Bruins.
4: I would agree. All right. Let's go to one of my passions. If you've listened to this program or watched, you know that we love Mountain West football. Obviously, Stormy's program before it ran off to the Pac-12 was a Mountain West program. And, of course, UNLV out there, too. New Mexico has been awesome. And I love the big guy, Eck, and he has in store for every single one of these programs a surprise. And they're in a pretty interesting spot coming off of a really rock'em sock'em matchup against Oklahoma. Is this a letdown for them, or can they keep this going?
3: For the battle of the pride of the turquoise state, I think not. I think the Lobos keep things rolling here. -11.5. I think New Mexico gets it done. Like you're saying, Eck is the man. He has his program pointed in the right direction. I wouldn't be surprised if he's coaching at a big program in the not too distant future. But in the meantime, if you're on their schedule, look out. You're probably in trouble. I think the New Mexico rolls here. I don't think that I give the Aggies of New Mexico State much of a chance in this one. Give me New Mexico.
4: Yep, Tony Sanchez might have a little bit of a problem in store for those Aggies. Might get their skulls caved in. It's incredible, man. Three quarterbacks, no problem for the Lobos. It doesn't really matter. John, thank you very much. Really appreciate it. Good luck this weekend.
3: Much appreciated. Thanks again for having me on.
4: Yep, you got it. We'll have you on again. John McKechnie, college football, NFL analyst, RotoWire at Johns_tailgate, J-O-H-N-S, Johns_tailgate. I actually left a couple on the bone there, just one that we didn't get to. But a recap of those up on the website at VSiN.com. 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We don't have Survivor because the Chargers and the Bucks lost, so we have nothing to give you there. We also got Best Bets recap for Thursday Night Football and more. Don't worry, not bitter about it at all. But Best Bets for the weekend when we come back.

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3: Tragedy has struck. I don't know where I put my pen, and that is generally what has kept me on point throughout this entire show. I like to have something in my hand. Now, we're cooked. Either way, we only have a few minutes left, and that's fine. Follow the Money, coming up next. Vegas Stats and Information Network, going nowhere at this point. Boys at FTM, have a good show on tap for you, as they usually do. Outside of Paul Howard's usual theatrics, going to talk some Trench Report with Scott Seidenberg at 1:30. And then touchdown scoring bets for my guy, Ryan Kramer. SGP Boys also in the house today. So make sure you're tuning in here on the Vegas Stats and Information Network for all of our programming coming up in just a little bit. But let's talk a little bit about last night. Green Bay Packers end up getting curb stomped by the Atlanta Falcons. I got a little greedy yesterday. So let's get to the recap. Nailed it with the Marshawn Lloyd rushing prop under 26.5 rushing yards last night. Got there with really nary a bead of sweat upon your forehead. But Gervon Dexter, 1+ sack. Only 1 sack for the Falcons as a total team. I don't know why I said it like that, but +265 does not get there. So a wash, 1-1 in the unit I won with the rushing prop. I give back with the Gervon Dexter 1+ sack play. Pending bets, let's talk about the weekend that will be. First off, we'll give it to Stormantha here. Her pending bets for the weekend. We start in the National Football League. We'll move on to college as well. The queen of teasers, Panthers -2.5 at the Browns. That is a show bet, by the way. Panthers -2.5, and I got the Browns +3. We will discuss the stakes further, but there will be just that, stakes. Three teasers for Stormy as well. Seahawks -1, 49ers -2.5. Seahawks -1, Bills -1, and then Chiefs -5, 49ers -2.5. Those are the three teasers that Stormy has put in for the weekend in the NFL. In college, she's got Cal tonight against Clemson. Tonight, well, it is 1.5 now, so if you want to tail Stormy, you can get better because it was sitting at pick when we were talking. Now it's at +1.5. Fresno State -13.5 against Rice. Very random play, but I liked the breakdown that she had for us. If you want to check out wherever you get your podcast, Money Moves. She got the breakdown yesterday. UCLA, Moneyline against Maryland. We just talked about that with John McKechnie. Utah -7.5 on the road against Iowa State. And USC +3.5 against Oregon. Pending bets for me, a couple in the National Football League, one in college. NFL, again, show bet between the Stormster and I. Browns +3 at home against Carolina. 6-point teaser, Seahawks -1, 49ers -2.5. Let the record show, Stormy stole it from me. Bengals, Steelers under 42.5. And Eagles, Bears on Monday Night Football under 42.5. College football, Texas A&M and LSU under 52. That is a lone college football play for myself. Let's look ahead to the weekend now. So those are all the pendings. We're going to have best bets coming up here in a little bit, but our Circuit Million selections, let's recap last week really quickly. Week 2 did not go particularly well for us. A 2-3 week in the Circuit Million brings us to 5-5 on the season. Vikings +4.5 and the Seahawks -4 end up getting there, but Bucks -8.5, Eagles -7, Jags +2 do not. So a 5-5 season so far for week 3. Now, I have not locked these in yet. I wait until Saturday usually, but it is worth pointing out that these are the picks that we have agreed upon outside of maybe some injury news that comes down late. Bengals -3.5 for our Circuit Million selection this week. Ravens -3. Chargers catching 7 against the Buffalo Bills. Titans +2.5 against the New York Giants. And the Jags -3 this week as well. Really like that Titans pick. I think the Titans are going to be able to get this done. But again, 5-5 on the season through 2 weeks. Out of it for the early contest, but we will see, of course, big picture, what we can do in some of the others as well. And two additions for myself in terms of best bets, and then we'll get to some other news and notes that we have to wrap up with. But Bengals -3.5. We talked about this as part of our market power ratings a little bit earlier. I think the Bengals are just a little short here. The market really has not upgraded them since the beginning of the year. This defense is absolutely legit. Steelers' defense actually looks pretty good, too, through 2 weeks. So maybe we see another constipated effort from the Cincinnati Bengals offense this week. But I think the Bengals at -3.5 are totally worth adding here this weekend. I will put my hopes in on Joe Burrow and my assessment of this defense being absolutely legit. The other part of this, too, is Aaron Rodgers and this Steelers offense. don't buy it in any way, shape, or form. We know how one-dimensional they are, and in that one dimension that they only have, they can't really do much with it, as we have seen through the first couple of weeks, and I don't think they're going to be able to run the ball at all. So Bengals minus 3.5, and Chargers plus 7.5. I'm going to bite on it, man. I will try. I will fall for this. This is the first time. I think we have a decent read on this Chargers team. We'll find out. We didn't have a good read last week in Survivor, but I thought they were a little too high in week one, but now we have come all the way from week three. Before the season started, this was not a 7.5-point spread. At best, maybe it was going to be about a 4.5, but now we're at that 7.5. I understand why the downgrade has happened. My argument here is that the downgrade is too far. We should not forget that this Bills team defensively has been one of the worst in the NFL for the first 2 weeks of the season. And I think there's something there for the Los Angeles Chargers to get this done. So, in totality for the NFL this week, for me, just to recap really quickly, Browns plus 3, Seahawks 49ers teaser, Bengals Steelers under 42.5, Eagles Bears under 42.5, Bengals minus 3.5, and Chargers plus 7.5. Every single one of those picks, by the way, from myself, from John McKechnie, from everybody who joined us here today, are up at VSiN.com. 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Okay. With that, do want to hit some injury news really quickly. I should have mentioned this when we talked about the Buffalo Bills, but it is worth pointing out. DJ Moore, officially questionable to play for Buffalo, so that also kind of helps me out here in this Chargers matchup. We'll see if he ends up playing. Moore has been a big part of this offense so far, and we will see how much it falls off if he cannot go, but Moore is officially questionable. And then this is kind of the big one, too. Puka Nacua. He has been officially ruled as doubtful. All of the language around this from Sean McVay, it sounds like Nacua is not going to be available this week. And it sounds like, according to reports, Eagles week 4 is probably the best hope for Nacua to get out there. Rams have an interesting game. Sunday night football on the road against the Denver Broncos. Rams a 2.5-point favorite. Total 43.5 or 44.5, depending on where you look, and some altered juice and whatnot. Tons of different numbers around that in that range of 43.5 to 44.5 with some altered juice. But this is... So last week, as part of the contest as well, Stormy and I agreed on that one side, which was Jags plus 2, and teased them up as well. Teaser got there, but the Falcons got smoked, so it didn't really matter. That was the other teaser leg. But the whole point here being is, I am still the anti-Bo Lever type guy, and I think that this Rams team, much was made of the Australia game. I almost kind of want to draw a line through that. It's almost like in baseball when you see a pitcher who goes out there to Coors and gets rocked, and you're like, eh, I'm like, I'm willing to kind of draw a line through it. If the larger sample size tells me that this dude is pretty good, I'm not going to knock him for going out into a weird situation out there in the thin air, getting knocked around in a ballpark in which it happens. Same thing here. I don't think I'm going to rush to judge what the Los Angeles Rams are based off a game in which they had to go halfway around the world, and Sean McVay himself has fallen on the sword for the travel in that situation. I think the Broncos are in for a little bit of a tougher test here. They're a strong teaser leg, if you like those sort of things. 43.5 or 44.5, so you can tease them up, get 8.5. But the Rams against the Broncos, as somebody who comes into this under the win total on Denver, not really big on Bo Nix, the way that Donald looked in that game two back, I think this Rams team is starting to round into form really nicely, even without Puka Nacua potentially out there, which it sounds like is going to be the case. Other games that is worth pointing out, just want to say as we get to the weekend, we might see some changes in some of these numbers. Las Vegas and New Orleans, definitely worth bringing up here. This is sitting at 3, but all of those threes are juiced to the favorite side. Totals at 43.5. I would expect by the time that Stormy and I get on the air on Sunday morning, in that hour leading up to kickoff, because that is a 1:25 p.m. Pacific time start, we might not get to that full 3.5, but I would expect by the time 1:25 p.m. Pacific time comes around, you're probably going to see those 3.5 start to appear. Might be altered juice, but it's going to be some 3.5. You see it there on the verge of moving over to that 3.5-point mark. And the other game that is definitely worth mentioning here as we look at some of the line moves and where we might go. Talked about Tennessee, just also worth bringing up. Those threes all disappeared. It's 2.5 minus 110. Totals at 38.5, and it's a great point by Patrick Maher, who was with us earlier. Weather seems to be somewhat inclement here, and that is going to be a small problem in that one for totals bettors who like this game over. But it does seem that the market is at least in some agreement with me that this is not going to be the best for Winston. It was laying a key number at home. Now it's off that number at 2.5. So those who like the Giants, you can go out there and lay it. But we always talk about these numbers, and sometimes the numbers tell a story. There's plenty of 2.5 minus 110 out there. In fact, it's painted across the board. Seems to be no real rush right now for those that shape the market to go out there and lay it with the New York Giants, and I would definitely agree with that point right now. And the last note for the weekend, with the news official that Mariota is going to be out there, Seahawks 7.5, total of 40.5. The best team in the National Football League. You heard it here first, the Seattle Seahawks. Think there's an argument to be made to potentially lay this number, but Darnold is actually what gives me a little bit of pause. He's probably going to be healthy, but I feel like you could have just let him sit for at least one more week. Let's make sure he was like 102% before you bench what has been the best quarterback in the National Football League at this point, which is Drew Lock. Coming up next, Follow the Money. Again, loaded show with the boys. Going to be a ton of fun. Ryan Kramer is going to be on the program with his best bets as well. Matt Eumanns in the Circa Friday Football Invitational. All 25 contestants competing for that money. And then the Sports Gambling Pod with Sean and Ryan starts at 10 p.m. All right here on VSiN, the Sports Betting Network. Have a wonderful Saturday. See you on Sunday.
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17: 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We are live downtown Vegas, Circa Resort and Casino. Mitch Moss, Pauly Howard with you for the next 3 hours. Busy program lined up among the guests. Scott Seidenberg, VSiN host. Great numbers for this week in the NFL and college in 30 minutes. Ryan Kramer is going to join us in studio with some of his week three bombs in the NFL later on. Adam Hill, great story this week in the Las Vegas Review-Journal. Jack Besh playing for the Raiders, going back to New Orleans. His brother was killed on New Year's Day a couple years ago. Remember that? The terrorist attack that we had? And Besh is going to be playing. Adam, a great story on that. We'll talk to him about that. We are a gambling network from a betting perspective there. We will get to the Lambeau lambasting last night in about 45 minutes, win some, lose some, and a lot of the injury news for the week is slowly coming out as it does every week right about now. We know that Nico Collins is not going to play again this week for the Texans. That just dropped. I don't know who's playing running back for the Pittsburgh Steelers. There's no Rico Dowdell. Also, Jalen Warren is questionable. Eli Heidenreich would be the third stringer. Good luck finding him on on apps or at sportsbooks anywhere for props as we speak. But this is the beauty of why we do the Sunday morning show as well, Paulie. Brand new stuff is going to populate the board by then.
18: Yeah, the Vikings got good news. But Douglas out, Bosa out, Lloyd out, Coker questionable.
17: Mm-hmm.
18: Rough. How do I sound? You were hoping for this 3 weeks ago. The right side of my face is numb. I had went to the dentist.
17: I can tell that you got it's like you got like the chipmunk on the one side or so.
18: Yeah.
17: Are you feeling okay?
18: Yeah, I'm okay.
17: You feeling okay?
18: Yeah,
17: all right.
18: Good. Yeah.
17: All right. We'll see how it's going to go for the next 3 hours if you can spit it out. Let's begin here.
18: Okay.
17: The Chargers are playing the Bills obviously this weekend, and you want to talk about desperation? It's full blown mode here, especially with how you look at this Bolt schedule coming up. I mean, everybody knew about this after the schedule makers released it several months ago now, but then they dropped their, in theory, easiest two games to begin the year and are 0-2. Both games, by the way, 26-14, the final score. So teams that start in this spot, like the Chargers, have 0-2 straight up in ATS. They are 30-12 ATS in week three when they're playing as underdogs. Atlanta qualified last night, and they won it outright. I'll throw this at you, Paulie. Josh Allen in the first two games, he has rushed for two touchdowns in each game, and he has thrown for two-plus touchdowns in each game. If you think he can do that again this week, it's around 9-1 against this Chargers defense. That's a bit aggressive. I understand that.
18: Yeah.
17: And as you said earlier in the week, he's done it 10 times in his career. Was it Steve Young 4 times?
18: Yes.
17: Think about that for
18: he's
17: a second.
18: He's second. Yep.
17: It's incredible.
18: Mm-hmm.
17: So here's another thing, too.
18: This is a good test to see where the Bills' defense is at.
17: Yeah, it's not. I mean, they are way below average right now.
18: Yeah.
17: So does it play like that the entire year? Is Mike McDaniel capable of putting together a good offensive game plan? So I went back and looked when, you know, obviously McDaniel came over. He was the head coach of Miami for, you know, 3 years or so. And the deal with the Buffalo defense is that you can get to them using running backs in the passing game. They've allowed 11 catches so far, 91 yards, and two touchdowns, okay, on the year so far, only two games. Achan killed him a couple years ago in the passing game for Miami with McDaniel as the head coach. But here's the rub on this. The Chargers in week one, they did not have a single target to the position. And they were playing from behind almost the entire time against Arizona. Last week, Hampton had 2 for 21. Mitchell had 1 for 15. Their tight end room is also very dicey. Do we get an Aronde Gatson sighting this weekend?
18: I would hope so, yeah. We love him a lot. And with their injuries, he should eat in this game. The other thing is, you know, you're only talking about the third team to start 2-0, and you're giving up 30 points in both games. So if the Chargers move the ball here on them, then I definitely think it's panic time and cause for concern. Because we love Leonard, but at what point are you going to say we're a work in progress, you know, bend but don't break, all that stuff, and you're going to, you know, look the part, right? Where you just, I don't think this is sustainable, where you're going to be able to outscore everybody and score 40 points.
17: Yeah, that's, we've seen that before with teams, right, that put together these super offenses.

0: Dawson Knox is projected to fly over his prop in this game. I can't.
1: It's hard. It's a tough game because it looks so easy. And also, right. how do you come back from this if you're the Chargers? So far, so good with Atlanta. Backs against the wall, season on the line, they were great. But Harbaugh's never been in this situation. He's never been 0-2 as a player or a coach. So, number one, all the turnovers, which they have to cut out. And, you know, do the Bills get stops? And then you even saw Herbert getting testy with the media, where questioning his leadership and, right. and guys stepping up, too. So,
0: right. I will say this about Herbert, again, with his team coming off of a double-digit loss like he was in week one. So that was a loser last week. But overall in his career, 10-3 straight up, and he is 9-3-1 ATS in this spot. I think they're going to be able to manage, you know, a bunch of points here against Buffalo. Can they have enough? And I think also the back door is going to be open for a cover here by the Chargers late in this game. Like it could be, you know, 10-13-point game, and he's got the ball driving against what appears to be a pretty bad defense. So that's going to be open for him there. I know you're very intrigued by this game, as am I. I can't wait to see how this Panthers-Browns game plays out.
1: Yeah, and we'll talk to Tony Rizzo on the Sunday morning pregame show. I don't know what kind of reception he's going to get. So playing in his first home game since he was booed in the preseason, he was great against Tampa Bay. It helps that he's coming off a win. But I'll tell you, if they look like crap in the first half, the Boo Birds will be out and they'll be calling for Sanders in this game. Can they get anything going on the run, on the ground? 65 rushing yards a game. And they haven't been able to do anything with the rushing attack. And I think Carolina's for real in terms of the offense. I would play Waller anytime touchdown again, which you can kiss 5-1 goodbye after he scored two last week. But Bryce has 7 touchdowns, and they've been excellent on offense. And we'll see what Coker's status is. But with Waller and McMillan, and if you have a healthy Coker and Hubbard, Hubbard has scored the first touchdown of the day both games. Both weeks, rather, 35-1, that's cashed. But I think this is a game Carolina should win. And I'm still concerned about Watson and the reception he's going to get and the feeling that it might be a road game at some point if it doesn't go well.
0: Yeah. What if it does go well, though? Does he get cheered in this game? Can we find that as a prop bet? Will the fans there in Cleveland cheer the offense at some point if it's going? Because here's how do you look at that Panthers rush defense?
1: I would say when in doubt, go throw to Boston.
0: Yeah, that's great.
1: That's been good, but go ahead, yeah.
0: So you're bringing that up about Carolina's defense. They were shredded against Chicago with Caleb Williams in week one, 291 yards on the ground. Last week, nothing from Bijan. You saw what he did last night with Michael Penix, but that's the whole thing, right? Cooper Rush is as bad as it gets at that position overall.
1: Can't play again.
0: So I think I throw out week two with the defense overall. Maybe this is where the Browns can get it going a little bit. And the Opta AI projections have Watson going over like the half of an INT. It's as low as $1.20, $1.25. The Panthers defense has picked off 3 passes already this year. Isn't that kind of...
1: Yeah.
0: That feels low to me. $1.20 for him.
1: Well, you saw it in Green Bay, too. Because Monken said it's not sustainable not to be able to run the football. I mean, you can't be one-dimensional.
0: Right.
1: And the Packers have no semblance of a rushing attack. I mean, that was just shocking what happened last night, though, with 240 or 270 to 20, whatever it was. But if you're forced to drop back and throw every other down or every down, it's not going to work out. And he's right. So I don't think Cleveland does much on the ground here. And it could be a long day for Watson. I think Carolina wins.
0: Yeah, all the numbers here in this Jets-Lions game, the Jets overall going back the last decade, they are 13-53 straight up, 22-42 ATS as a road dog. Against non-conference foes since 2015, 15-33 ATS. Dan Campbell is great in this spot, 16-2 straight up, 15-3 ATS off of an outright loss. And at home, Detroit, 27-15-1 ATS since 2021. That's 64%. And then there's this as well. They have averaged 32.5 points per game at home their last 41. That's a great tweet at VSiN Insights. And by the way, a little worrisome here because I was ready to really go to work here and climb the ladder with your guy, A.D. Mitchell.
1: I know.
0: Limited today with a finger.
1: Killer. Another tough game. Because what do we take away from the Jets' defensive performance in the first two games? But you played Tennessee and Green Bay, right?
0: That's after last night?
1: They're awful. I know. Good point. So you're number one in yards allowed. But I also have to consider the teams you've played. And Detroit's 31st in points allowed, total D, passing D. Does the streak end here? Do they pick off Goff? Can it finally happen?
0: He's $1.50 not to throw one. They haven't had an INT going back to 2024 now. Working on two full years here, folks.
1: Sadiq anytime touchdown.

0: Oh, yeah.
1: Got to go Sadiq.
0: Definitely worth a look.
1: With no Taylor and other injuries.
0: Taylor's out, yep. In theory.
1: Who's he going to throw to then if we don't have AD?
0: That's exactly right.
1: We got Sadiq, and we have Wilson, and that's it.
0: And what if this is the angle here holds up, right? I just told you the Lions are averaging 33 points a game over the last 41 games at home. You figure they're going to get their points here, and if they are, you would think they're probably going to be leading quite a bit.
1: Will this be a survivor play, or will we just see a ton of Kansas City and Seattle?
0: I wonder. Survivor Atlas today, I think, projected 8% on Green Bay last night.
1: Oh, God. Oh, that'd be madness if that happened.
0: I don't know. I saw that way earlier this morning. I didn't know if they retinkered with the numbers or not at all. But I said this yesterday with Derek. I mean, if it was Cooper Rush, and you said it would have been an autoplay on Green Bay.
1: That's
0: totally night and day with one performance.
1: I know. Come on.
0: So
1: that's why he can't – forget Atlanta. He can't play another down in the NFL. It's not like Penix is a superstar.
0: No.
1: They look completely different. Those guys are wide open, though, too. Because, I mean, the running game is going to help you out as well.
0: Yeah. Now, he can't even be on a roster.
1: No.
0: At this point. All right, more NFL coming up. There are some strong angles for teams that score the first TD of the game. I'll tell you the way under the radar team that has scored first in both games this season and did it in 15 of their games last year coming up next.
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0: All right, obviously tons of football today. NFL, we'll sprinkle in some college throughout as well. We begin here in this segment with the Texans taking on the Colts. Boy, I was dead wrong on Monday. this number wasn't. It did touch three at several books. And I have Texans minus 2.5, minus 120. And I said on Monday, that number is not going to close at 2.5. That's going to go to 3, maybe. It's not going to close 2.5, evidently. It went the other way on me. They're now down to 1.5 against the Colts. Colts are down to plus 105 on the money line. Total is 42.5. I mentioned this. No Nico Collins again this week. They could not run the football a week ago against the Bengals. That should change here, I would think, because the Colts have been awful so far on defense, and that's part of it, and I'll break it down coming up in a second.
1: Well, this is your overtime angle, too. Colts coming off overtime.
0: Yeah.
1: Fade them. They've lost 9 in a row. They've allowed 1,000 yards. Uncle Lou doesn't have a clue with defense. I'm going to try Klein one more time, anytime touchdown, 28-1. Yeah, DeSchultz was so good last week, but the tight end should go off here. Stroud is 5-1 career against the Colts. Steichen hasn't been able to beat Houston. And the losers certainly in a world of hurt, but 7 teams have made the playoffs after starting 0-3. Houston did it twice. So, but they had to finish 12-2 last year. But you give up 74 points and 1,000 yards so far. Even though they have guys out, I still think Houston gets what they want on the ground. Henry had a 144. Walker and Johnson ran for 132. I think they're going to be able to get what they want offensively because defense is so bad. And then, what do they do offensively with Pierce out? And now Dimes is down a key weapon.
0: Right. I will say, and there you go with all the numbers that you needed to know on Derrick Henry and Kenneth Walker last week. That's a reason why, and I know that the Texans' offensive line numbers are not grading out well at all again at this point. But Montgomery was able to do quite a bit of damage against Buffalo in week one. I would think here, the way it's gone in the first 2 weeks, they should be able to get him to get out of here with a nice game overall and be pretty impactful. Mm-hmm. Now, this is the angle I was talking about before the break. Now, Steichen, obviously, play caller, offensive mind, he's very good to begin these games. In fact, they have scored the game's first touchdown each time that they played so far this year. Remember, they had Tyler Warren pop at a big number against the Chiefs on Sunday night.
1: Yep.
0: And if you go back to last year, they were not a good football team. Well, they started strong, closed poorly. They scored first, the touchdown, in 15 of their 17 games last year. So that's now 17 of their last 19 games. The Colts' first touchdown of the game, that's all Steichen. This year, it's been Jonathan Taylor and Tyler Warren. In 2025, Taylor did it 5 times. Warren 3 times. Pierce did it 3 times. Pittman did it twice. Well, Pierce is out for 4 to 6 weeks. There's no more Pittman on this team. He's on the Steelers overall.
1: Mm-hmm.
0: So you could really dig deep here and find maybe a receiver to look at, or you just ride the hot hand here close to the goal line, that being play both of them here, Taylor and Warren, for first touchdown of the game. The Texans only scored first in 10 of 19 games last year.
1: Very good. Montgomery props? Montgomery ladder?
0: I would say
1: the Colts have allowed the third most fantasy points per game to running backs.
0: Yeah, I mean, he has to have a good game here. It's difficult to figure out, like, you want a ladder to, like, 70, 80 yards? Or do you want to go higher than that?
1: I can go higher. Yeah. That's not bad.
0: I think that
1: but
0: probably
1: considering
0: be the
1: what then. Yeah, but what Walker did and what Henry did. Remember, it was also what Baltimore did through the air, too.
0: Yeah, I know.
1: So maybe Henry gets 200 if they gave him more carries.
0: Well, how about this angle? Do you want to come back with Dalton Schultz, who was eating all game last week? The Colts have allowed 15 for 167 and a touchdown to the tight end position so far.
1: Thank you. Well, here's the thing we saw last night, though. And disappointing what happened to Pitts. But London's so open, why not, right? Although Pitts was wide open on that long. He had both guys to throw to, right? Wasn't that something? But this is where you can let the star tight end do all the work and then go to the backup to get the touchdown like Hooper. Isn't that beautiful? 14-1 anytime? So he might have a big game, but as long as these guys are in at the goal line, and he was in the Buffalo game, I think it's worth pizza money on these guys to get an anytime touchdown.
0: You want to go? You're talking about Klein?
1: I'm talking about Klein at 28-1. Yeah.
0: 28-1 anytime.
1: Yeah. Because he was in there. He's in there at the goal line.
0: Sure.
1: How much? Was it a fluke? I mean, that paid like 32-1 with his yards and his receptions, what he did. But I would think, I think it's more where other guys, he can get other guys involved too.
0: Mm-hmm.
1: And there's so many weapons here, and Indy can't stop anything.
0: Another game here that we have coming up on Sunday, the Bengals at the Steelers. Now, in this spot, again, Steve Mackinnon always has great numbers at vsin.com. You can read it. Go check it out. Become a VSIN Pro subscriber, vsin.com/subscribe today. I look at it every week. This is remarkable with the Bengals when they're in this spot as a road favorite between 3 and 7 points. Now, this goes back pre-Burrow, but since 2015, they're 19-1 straight up and 18-2 ATS. A lot of that has been with Burrow here as the quarterback. I heard JVT doing the market power ratings earlier today on my drive in. That was around 3 o'clock Eastern time on Money Moves.
15: Yeah.
0: I agree with him. He doesn't think the market has moved the Bengals up enough, and he doesn't think that we've dropped the Steelers enough at this point.
15: I'll agree with that.
0: I think we're looking here at the same year where the Steelers and the Packers are just, and people don't want to admit it. No, go ahead.
1: They should have lost to Atlanta.
0: Yeah.
1: With Rush. If Rush doesn't throw that pick and Folk doesn't miss two field goals, they lose that game. I can't do it. Now, no one likes them, and it's certainly an ugly play, and they've been great as a home dog going back 20 years, especially in the division. But 5 of 25 on third down? No way.
0: No.
1: And he's calling out the coaches? They're not calling the right plays after the game?
0: Mm-hmm.
1: What Rodgers said, and you can't find Metcalf? I think it's a big tight end game. There should be a lot of Pat and a lot of Washington, and Gesicki's good. But everything Al Golden said in August has been right about the 180 with this defense.
0: Yeah, it might be, Freiermuth could really go off in this game, too. He might be the guy for the Steelers as here you go again with the Bengals.
1: Well, he can't hit anything down the field.
0: No.
1: So that's another thing for Rodgers.
0: Yeah.
1: And he can't move.
0: Remember, last year, for those who don't remember, the Bengals were historically bad against the tight end position. We talked about it quite a bit. Again, they have allowed the second most receptions to tight end so far through two games, only behind Atlanta, who played their third game last night. 200 yards to the position, which is the most in the league by 13 overall. And they've also allowed the most receptions to running backs in the league, 15. But again, there's no Rico Dowdell. We'll know more like by Sunday. I don't know if it's going to be game time or not, but Jalen Warren today was declared questionable out of the backfield as well. So it feels to me like this is going to be Freiermuth and sprinkle in some Washington, and those are the two guys you might be able to rely on, and that's pretty much it. And then I don't think this number is high enough either. Now, I do regret not having 6.5 in pocket because that was one of my first thoughts of the week was Seattle's going to pound the Commanders.
1: Yeah,
0: they played, think about this for a second. They played November 2nd last year was a primetime game.
1: Yep.
0: Jaden Daniels played the entire game. It was 31-7 Seahawks at halftime. Darnold was 21-24 for 330 and 4 touchdowns in that game. Seattle leads the league with 4 INTs. Mariota is minus 165 to throw one. So I'll put my plays in for circa millions tomorrow. Come on, this to me has two touch. You got to predict a blowout sometimes. This one is it to me.
1: Yep, totally with you. Based on what happened last year, they're road warriors, 17-2 on the road under McDonald. They've won 12 in a row overall. Washington doesn't have a takeaway. They're awful defensively. You have guys out, offense and defense. They got good news on Daniels. They probably won't go on IR.
0: Yeah.
1: But they've allowed a worse 7 touchdown passes. 24th in yards per reception allowed. Charge had a beautiful breakdown on Shahid over, but JSN should cook in this game as well. How about this from ESPN? The Commanders have gone 14 straight games without winning the turnover battle.
0: Wow.
1: And they don't have a takeaway this year either. So Dallas got whatever they wanted to last week.
0: I know that this is chalky. Adam Burke has it on the website, beeson.com. So 7 teams have had the same first touchdown score in the first two games. Josh Allen's done it both times for the Bills, Hubbard for the Panthers, Boston for the Browns, Lamb for the Cowboys, Gibbs for the Lions, Hampton for the Chargers, and JSN for the Seahawks.
1: Yeah.
0: Again, is there a reason to get cute here?
1: No.
0: He's the guy.
1: Buck 20 and a touchdown.
0: Yeah, right.
1: And if he does that, second player in history to do it, to start the season. 3 games in a row, buck 20 and a touchdown.
0: So after that season a year ago, he's just going to come out. We're all saying, who's going to be this year's JSN? And he's all those September specials we talked about, right? And, well, this guy's got a good matchup. That guy's got a JSN with a decent game will probably lead in receiving yards and obviously will probably lead in receiving touchdowns as well by the end of the month. DK posted that. Caesars posted that. Are you concerned at all about Darnold coming back?
1: No. I'm concerned that it appears Fleury doesn't want to spread the ball around. So I can't make the case for Russell and some of these other guys anytime touchdowns.
0: Yeah, good point.
1: Especially when he ran the ball four straight times in the Arizona game.
0: God, I just... Commanders are not good.
1: No. Horrible defense.
0: Yeah, Seahawks, their defense is better than last year, evidently. Up next, VSiN host Scott Seidenberg on the program. We'll ask him about an angle that has hit 64% of the time ATS over the last 80 games in this spot. Coming up next on Follow the Money, it's VSiN, the Sports Betting Network.
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16: This week's Findlay Cadillac Henderson Player Performance of the Week is from the college football ranks and goes to the starting quarterback for Ole Miss, Trinidad Chambliss, who led Ole Miss to a victory over the LSU Tigers in the game that was labeled the Return of Lane. Chambliss passed for 363 yards and two touchdowns and ran for a tie-breaking score in the fourth quarter. After Trinidad's big-time performance on Saturday night, he has emerged as the leader in the clubhouse for the Heisman Trophy, which is college football's most coveted award. Now, not only is Trinidad a favorite for the Heisman Trophy, but is also a guy that is being talked about by many NFL evaluators as an early-round pick in 2027's NFL Draft. But for the moment, the only thing that mattered was Saturday night, the return of Lane to Oxford, Mississippi, where Ole Miss took down the LSU Tigers, 32-24.
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0: All right, much more on the weekend slate. Do a little college, some NFL here as well. Scott Seidenberg joins the program now, does a great job on the weekends here on VSiN. can follow him on X. He's at Scott's on Air. Also, the website does a very good job with betterday.com. Hey, Scott, thanks for the time today. How are you?
3: I think it's so cool that we have afternoon football to watch today, guys. Like, I know it's a crazy reason why this game is being played today because of an AC/DC concert tomorrow, but it's still cool we have afternoon football here on a Friday.
0: So that's the reason why, huh? Because the game was originally scheduled for, like, that kind of the same window or something like that?
3: Yeah, they had to move this months ago. They made the announcement. Okay. They had to move this game away from yesterday, away from tomorrow, excuse me, because of an AC/DC concert. But because of the ESPN television rights, they had to broadcast it like as a standalone, I guess. So that's why it's a triple header tonight on ESPN. They bumped this game up to 4 o'clock Eastern time. Crazy. But
0: very good.
3: Hey, we're back in black, I guess.
0: Yes, we are. Okay, so let's begin with one of the marquee games that we have in college football tomorrow. Awesome game. Ole Miss off that win. Incredible spot against LSU last week. Now on the road in the swamp against Florida. You have some incredible numbers here in this spot. The floor is yours. Go ahead and share them.
3: Yeah, this triggers a system play for me. I do this in college basketball and in college football, and it's simple, guys. We take advantage of the public being swayed by that little number that's next to the team's name, which doesn't mean anything, right? Just because Texas has a one next to their name doesn't mean they're the best team in the country, right? But the people, the public gets swayed by this. The market does not. So whenever you have two ranked teams playing each other, and the lower ranked team, the team that has the larger number next to their name, is actually a favorite over the higher ranked team, the team with the lower number next to their name. Since the start of the 20 season, these teams are 59-23 straight up, 52-29-1 against the spread. They win the games by over a touchdown on average. They cover by a field goal on average. And it's not just Ole Miss against Florida. We have number 18 Michigan, a favorite over number 17 Iowa, number 20 Oregon, a favorite over number 12 USC, and number 24 Mississippi State, a favorite over number 19 Missouri. Now let me break it down a little bit more for you guys. We know that Florida is a home favorite, much like Michigan and Mississippi State as well. When these lower ranked teams with the larger number are home favorites against the higher ranked team with the lower number, 37-9 straight up, 31-15 wow. ATS since the start of the 2021 season. So I think Florida is a very strong play here this weekend. When you add in the fact that Ole Miss is coming off of the exciting win last week, the letdown is real. I know people like to debate this, right? What is momentum? Is it a trap game? Is it a letdown spot? Well, history tells us this is a letdown spot. I looked this up as well, guys. When you have a team that wins in a ranked matchup, so a top 25 team versus a top 25 team, you win outright as the underdog. And then the next game, you're in another top 25 matchup, and you're an underdog once again. 4-21 straight up, 6-19 against the spread, failing to cover by 11.3 points per game. When those teams are on the road, like Ole Miss is, 1-8 straight up, 2-7 against the spread, failing to cover by 12.1 points per game. The letdown is real, and I think we see it here tomorrow.
1: Very good.
0: That's phenomenal.
1: Excellent work. Well done. Winston is 3-9 in his last 12 starts. What's the drop-off now from Dart to Winston, and the Giants are only 2.5-point favorites against Tennessee?
3: I think this is a market overreaction, guys. I understand going from Jackson Dart to Jameis Winston as going from a starter to a backup, but I think this line is priced in because of what we saw on national television on Monday Night Football, where Jameis Winston looked terrible. There's a difference between being thrust into a game against the Super Bowl favorite Rams when your quarterback gets hurt in the opening series versus having an entire week to prepare knowing that you are the starting quarterback. Let's be honest. The offense that the Giants run with this hybrid with Matt Nagy and Roman, it was built for Jackson Dart, right? A lot of RPO concepts, a lot of read options. That's not Jameis Winston's strength. So to have to rip up your game plan in the middle of a game against the Rams, I don't care how good you are at halftime adjustments, it's not going to look good. But now with a full week to prepare against, you know, guess what? A defensive mind that people are familiar with in Saleh. I get Dable's on the other side, but that doesn't mean anything for this game, I don't think. I think this is an overreaction. The fact that the Giants are less than a field goal favorite makes this an auto play for me on the New York Giants.
0: Very good. Follow the money here on VSiN, the Sports Betting Network. Our guest, Scott Seidenberg, does a great job hosting here on VSiN on the weekends. Follow him on X. He is at Scott's on air. Okay, so this number has obviously moved quite a bit with, again, today. The injury report for the Bears came out about a half an hour ago. Caleb Williams did not practice. Tyler Bagent did not practice today. So it's, all signs are pointing towards Case Keenum. What do you make of the current numbers available for the side and the total in the Eagles game Monday night against the Bears?
3: I mean, under's the strong way to look, right? The Eagles offense has looked pretty pathetic under Sean Mannion so far, and I don't think the Bears are going to score here with Case Keenum. I actually love playing sack props in this game for the Philadelphia Eagles defense. I'd look for an under on a team total on the Chicago Bears, and I don't mind laying the wood here with Philadelphia. And the biggest component to me here is the sack rate and the ability to avoid the sack. You know, Caleb Williams was not a good quarterback last year, but the Bears won a ton of games despite his low completion percentage because he dramatically decreased his sack rate. His athleticism helped him elude the pass rush and lower his sack rate to about 5 when it was closer to 9 or 8.5. Tyson Bagent over his career, minimal snap counts, but 164 dropbacks, his sack rate, 3.66%. He's also a guy who's fleet of foot, right? He can escape the pass rush. But Case Keenum cannot. Throughout his career, 66 starts from 2013 to 2023, a 5.54% sack rate. But let's look at the later years of his career. In 2019, it was 5.73. In 2021, he didn't really play, 6.49. In 2013, the last time we saw this guy, or excuse me, 2023, the last time we saw him, 10.17% sack percentage. As he's gotten older, he's less mobile. I think the Eagles' front seven is going to have a field day here getting after Case Keenum.
0: Awesome breakdown. You also, like, the betterday.com, the numbers that you put together, and we've talked to you about this on the show before with the trench report. You do in college. You look for angles in the NFL, obviously. Like, where should a team dominate up front? Thus, meaning a running back should either, you know, have a great day on the field, or if the defense is really, really good and they have the edge, maybe the guy goes under. Can you share, like, maybe one running back prop this week that looks good or bad with a trench report?
3: Yeah, surprisingly, because I was not a believer in the Cincinnati Bengals defensive front. I understand Dexter Lawrence got brought in and it was going to help things, but they also had some injuries going into the season. I'm starting to become a believer, guys, because they grade out incredibly well. The metrics speak for themselves. I have the Bengals defense against the Steelers as one of my top rushing mismatches this week in the trench report. And I'd be looking at Jaylen Warren to go under his rushing yardage prop. I have him projected for about 42 rushing yards, and I'm seeing right now a line of 57.5 for Jaylen Warren. This has been a major improvement here for the Cincinnati Bengals front. It's not just Dexter Lawrence. It's the entire unit combined that has certainly erased the sour taste that this Bengals defense has put in our mouths over the past two seasons, and even going back further with Sweet Lou Anarumo there. But this is a different team this year. They're playing with confidence. They're getting after the quarterback. They're stuffing the run. And I think they have success here against the Steelers. We go Jaylen Warren under 57.5 rushing yards.
0: That's good to hear because I played that one under right before the show started. And by the way, the Opta AI projections, VSiN.com, calling for about 46 out of him. 57. He hasn't touched 50 yet this year. And he's questionable, by the way. So I think you got to play it by default no matter what.
3: 43 and 46 in the two games this year, a long of 10, a long of 17. I'm projecting 42.6 yards. It's definitely a signal for me on the under.
0: What are you thinking about Survivor this week?
3: I'm already out, guys. I mean, what do you want from me? All right. I mean, my goal this year was to make it to Thanksgiving. I've never made it to Thanksgiving. I thought I was sharp in week one. I went with the Steelers. I said, I'm not going to go. I'm not going to do the popular pick, right? I'm not going to do the Chargers. And then last week, what do? I'm going to fade Deshaun Watson and the Browns, right? Yeah. Clearly, I'm just going to go with the Tampa Bay Bucks and survive to the next week. And no. So I'm out. If anybody's got shares, you know, Mitch, Paulie, maybe I'll buy back in. But this week, I think it's one of those weeks where there's been so much carnage in the first 2 weeks. Just go with the chalk. Just take the Chiefs. I understand the future value on the holidays, but there's other ways to go on those holidays. Just get your win and move on. I think you're going to win every week if you just bet against the Miami Dolphins. Yeah. There's a real chance that team goes 0-17.
0: Yeah, I don't blame that theory whatsoever. Scott, great stuff as always. Thanks for the time. We appreciate that. Best of luck this weekend.
3: Talk to you guys.
0: There you go. Scott Steinberg joined us here on the Progressive Guest Line. He hosts here on the weekends, and you can follow him on X at Scott's On Air. I'm out, so yeah, I have nothing to share. I have nothing to sell. Paul, you got one left.
1: Yeah, I know. Definitely not. We might see an 0-17 team.
0: Might. The problem is you can only use the divisional teams against them once each.
1: Yeah.
0: Up next.
1: Then they compete Sunday.
0: Ugh. Win some, lose some, and much of it will concentrate on the Lambeau lambasting. It's now 8 straight, folks. 8. Details on that coming up next.
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1: 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NV Energy. This is what we do.
2: Gambler's Bonus hits again. On June 14th, Betty hit four fours, clearing her Gambler's Bonus four-of-a-kind bingo card for over $11,000. 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
8: All right, what a night to ladder. Good job, Dustin Sweetelson, who had London. It was staring us right in the face.
9: How high did he go with London?
8: I don't know how high he went, but he has 1,400 yards in his last 13 games with Pennix. Atlanta 2-1 on the money line, from 7 down to 4.5. Alt spread 3.5 plus 370. First touchdown, Watson 9-1. Anytime Hooper 14-1. Bajan touchdown, Atlanta wins plus 320. 190 yards, 38-1.
9: Oh.
8: 20 yards each quarter, 8-1. At Caesars, 180 yards, 35-1. London, 190 yards, 33-1. 180, 30-1. 170, 20-1. London and Watson combined for 250, 10-1. 2-point conversion plus 330. Love 300 yards plus 320. Michaels had a problem with them going for two. I mean, put it on 21. I don't know. 4 minutes left? I didn't care. White Sox make the playoffs 10-1. Great story. Padres plus 165, they're in. Angels plus 150. Who is this Spence guy? He saved the Astros. His first home run was last night. He hit three in the same game. Two was 100-1. Never heard of him. And your boy Martinez went deep again. 14-1.
9: Well, he's been blazing hot.
8: Man, so is Lombard. He's 10-1. Lose some. The Fever, 1.5 up to 4.5. Never in the game at Minnesota. They are now the sixth seed and have to play the Aces.
9: Now,
8: I didn't see that coming.
9: No, it did not. Here's the thing. That did not go well for the Aces against the Fever this year in the regular season.
8: Yeah.
9: Now, a lot of people will say that doesn't mean anything come playoff time.
8: Yeah. But, a lot of intriguing matchups, though.
9: Oh, yeah.
8: Golden State from 7.5 up to 11.5. Lucky to win the game. And I'm going to put this under lose some, see what the audience thinks. What do you think of the trailer for the John Madden movie? Nick Cage is Madden. Christian Bale is Al Davis.
9: Can I say that I want to watch it more for Bale playing Al Davis than Nick Cage playing John Madden? I got to tell you, the trailer didn't do much for me.
8: Yeah, it's Nick Cage being Nick Cage. I was disappointed with Nick Cage. Yeah. Bad beat. Sparks, 6-1. Fired their coach today. They were up 10 with 3 minutes. Lost the game in regulation. Couldn't send them Mbumake out a winner. Football season here. Sharp money already moving. 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They are excellent.
9: I would say this, too. Do we need a John Madden movie already? Is now the time to make one and push it out? On last night, by the way, tip of the cap to Jeff Petch, pro bettor who came on last night, the extra hour, the bonus hour on Thursdays to follow the money. He was so strong in Atlanta last night, and he broke his own rule by using them in contests. He never uses Thursday games, but he liked them so much, talked about that, made his case why Atlanta was the right play in his mind, had 6.5 from earlier in the week, got grabbed more at 4.5. He bet him on the money line. And after that INT from Pennix and the Packers scored by Watson to go up 7-0, it was all Atlanta after that. The Falcons had 244 rushing yards from their backs last night. The Packers had 17 rushing yards from their backs.
8: Yeah.
9: And you had a good tweet here from ESPN Insights. Huh. Robinson, 194 on the ground. London, a buck 94 in the air. Third time that duo has each had 150 scrimmage yards in the same game, breaking a tie for the most by any pair of teammates in history.
8: He's wide open. It was easy to find him.
9: I couldn't believe how easy that was.
8: The play in the fourth quarter down the sideline, he's wide open and Pitts is wide open.
9: Now, here's the deal moving forward, and I've said this probably a dozen times. Kyle Pitts is dead to me. I can never make the case. If I do, you can tackle me on the way out the studio. I'm never betting him ever again. It's so infuriating. I was on London as well last night, and I just, like, what do we do with his numbers moving forward? Last night felt definitely manageable, 5.5, like 64.5. Does it go? I mean,
8: he didn't do anything in the first quarter.
9: No, nothing there.
8: We talked about that. And then I got too aggressive laddering Robinson in the first quarter. He had that 17-yard catch. But I went over 24.5.
9: And here's now, think about, don't forget, by the way, with Green Bay, and I'll bring up two examples with this rush defense. If you go back to last year, they had some really ugly games. The ugliest game on the ground. Remember the Baltimore game? At home in Green Bay?
8: Yep.
9: They lost 41-24.
8: Four touchdowns, Henry.
9: Derrick Henry had 216 and four scores. The Ravens ran for 307 yards. 307. Last night, the Falcons had 242. Bijan had a buck 94 and two more scores. Matt LaFleur, when we talked about this a couple of weeks back, I think it was after the second half shellacking by the Vikings, 33-1 to be first coach of the year. First coach fired.
8: Yeah, yeah.
9: He was 9-1 before the game last night. How does he walk out of Green Bay with a job this year?
8: I don't get it. They've had enough.
9: I also think that
8: you got to act like a serious franchise. I mean, for the front office and upper management just to laugh at that, it's ridiculous. How they lost their last five games and he blew two of them to your rival with the Bears. But then again, as a guy pointed out who doesn't have a dog in the fight, he says you're not a serious organization. I mean, you had Hall of Fame quarterback play for 35 years and won two titles.
9: Sure, never.
8: And how bad you were in the draft.
9: Yep.
8: And they wouldn't get Rodgers' help. So.
9: They always wanted to build to the draft, and they always got a pass from the media. Oh, look at this. Just they draft all these players. They develop them. It was a complete farce, and they would go out and get a free agent and spend money like once every blue moon. And oh, by the way, when they spent money on like Charles Woodson, how'd that work out? Uh-huh. It's one of the best free agent signings from any team ever and helped them win a Super Bowl, but they refused to do it. So this is completely on them, and I'll say, so to your point, it goes back to 1991 when Favre came in. You were a Viking fan when you were younger. For Vikings, Bears, Lions fans, eat it up, because it was 30 years, not quite dominance, but they had this stretch of that quarterback play.
8: Yeah, insane.
9: And this is the worst team I've seen from Green Bay since I was probably in middle school, as I tweeted out last night.
8: And then Kraft says it's disappointing that they booed. Well, come on. You were terrible. You should be 0-3.
9: Yep.
8: So now that is 0-8 ATS and 1-7 straight up going back. In the win, they're down 17-7 against the Jets.
9: That's exactly
8: spot on. It might be dead flat average.
9: Mm-hmm.
8: So that it's the same stuff with LaFleur. And he doesn't have any answers. Third and 10. Can't run the ball.
9: No, they're not going to be able to. I mean,
8: they said, well, you make changes on the O-line, the coaching staff. He says, it's ridiculous.
9: Well, the deal is this as well. Now, LaFleur gets tons of heat. He deserves it. But the front office really failed this team as well by not bringing back some of the key guys like on the offensive line. And, you know, again, most people who do the metrics and the breakdown, the analysis of ranking the offensive lines before the year, they were ranked bottom five in the league. They are clearly the worst unit in football right now. Are they going to be if Jacobs comes back this year, what does that mean behind a bad offensive line? Barry Sanders had a bad offensive line his entire career. He made it work. I got news for you. There's one Barry Sanders. That's it. It's tough for average to maybe above average running backs to be good at all when you're facing that kind of, like Ashton Jeanty last year behind that offensive line. What, you want to blame him? It wasn't his fault. And we ran down the schedule yesterday for Green Bay. Where are the wins coming from? And now on the flip side, I don't want to overreact as somebody who has backed the Saints with multiple future tickets.
8: Okay.
9: I don't love what I saw last night from Atlanta. They appear to be a threat potentially with that quarterback.
8: They should be. A lot of weapons. And those two guys can cook.
9: Excellent. Yeah, here's where Dustin really made a great bet last night. He bought the dip on Robinson, Offensive Player of the Year, after dipping to 25-1.
8: Okay.
9: Took one game. He's back to like 11-1.
8: Mm-hmm. Well, you didn't stand a chance with Rush in there.
9: No, zero.
8: Nope. So Penix was rusty, threw the bad interception, got the rust off, and then it was easy what they did. No problem. And it could have been worse. And we needed a Jonnu Smith touchdown there at the end.
9: Boy, and on top of everything else, too.
8: Why didn't he get more snaps? Come on.
9: I did.
8: Went over. He had 16 yards, but not enough for snaps out there.
9: I didn't see him in the game until the second half when he got his first catch. Are you going to bet Pets again?
8: No, you can't.
9: I can't.
8: I'm with you. I know. It's got to be late in the season as well. Seems when he waits till November to do something.
9: When he pops up?
8: Yeah.
9: Yeah.
8: One catch. Come on.
9: The London stuff is, I mean, it appears to be pretty obvious for the opposing team to game plan for it, but this is not just one game last night. This is going back now in their career together. Penix and London, that's clearly a thing. As we are.
8: Oh,
9: right.
8: Yeah.
9: I mean, Jesus.
8: It's record numbers if it's a full season.
9: Yeah, no kidding. He loves throwing great that rapport. Dude.
8: Yeah.
9: So, that game was, when do you think it was over with?
8: Third quarter.
9: Early third.
8: Yeah, third quarter.
9: Yeah. All right, more NFL coming up. Vikings-Bears played in a low-scoring, touchdownless affair in week two. There is a strong angle for how teams have performed the following week. In fact, it's 66%. I'll give you the details on that next.
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13: Hey, happy Friday. We're live, Vegas, Circa Resort and Casino. 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Ryan Kramer goes bombs away coming up in about 30 minutes on the NFL this week. And oh, by the way, we have a great new tool here for you to become a part of. Kind of our Discord. Go to vsin.com/community to be a part of this. We were talking about this earlier today before the show started in our weekly meeting. I love it. Looks great. You mentioned earlier, Dustin Sweetelson did mention that he cleared the receptions ladder with Drake London. The next three players he's looking at this week would be David Montgomery rushing yards, Freiermuth receiving, Scadaboo with the rushing yards as well. But it's really, really cool, and any stuff that you notice as well for this weekend, feel free to share it there. Bill 80 highlighted a couple of people who really liked the Falcons on Thursday and then gave him a shout-out earlier today in the VSIN Daily, and this thing should absolutely blow up and take off. Again, vsin.com/community. Our producer, Luke. I love that Luke is dialed into like some of the obscure sports. He has a great write-up on a match tonight. It's the Australian Rules Football Grand Final. His best bet tonight takes place at 12:30 a.m. Eastern time, 9:30 out here on the West Coast between Brisbane and Fremantle. Get and it. He's all about it.
14: That's awesome.
13: Huh?
14: That's great.
13: Yeah.
14: Yeah.
13: Paulie, do you, okay, as we continue talking NFL here, do you have much on this Pats-Jags game?
14: Oh, yes. I like Jacksonville. And number one, what does Parker Washington do against Gonzalez? And can they get him... Can he get off again? He's plus money to have 70 yards. He's had 80 yards five games in a row. 8-1 ATS at home under Cohen. And I think they win in cover. Got to be concerned about Drake, maybe. And Jacksonville, $1.10, longest made field goal in the game. Or Gallus missed another one last week.
13: That's right.
14: So I don't know if Vrabel trusts them from distance. And you can trust Cam Little from anywhere. So, although he missed, I think it was a 55-yarder at Denver, but I would take Cam Little at home. Like, what's it hold, 35,000 now, renovation? But I think Jacksonville wins at home, and they get back on track offensively after that poor second half against Denver when they thought they were in total control, yep. And they let it slip away. But Gonzalez was a big problem, no doubt about it.
13: For sure.
14: He locked down Metcalf. He could lock down Washington here. The guy's a stud. It's also interesting that Vrabel came right out and said it. that in the past, Lawrence was a turnover machine. But he doesn't do that anymore.
13: Right.
14: And you can't count on that. Well, maybe it might be Drake Maybe, who has one touchdown and four picks on the season. Sure. He has to get going. And I would like to see a larger dose of Henderson, who's a home run hitter, had the long touchdown run last week, and our guy Eli is questionable for the Pats.
13: Yeah, Eli Raritan, who scored the first touchdown against the Seahawks a couple of weeks back. I wish you the best of luck. I hope you crush this game. I don't have a single penny on this game. I don't think I'm going to bet it at all. I really want to make the case for Jacksonville like you did. I can't. I will tell you this.
14: Uh-huh.
13: The Opta AI projections on Drake May's rushing attempts, they have him only for 4.1. So they have a huge edge under 5.5 rushing attempts in this game from Drake May.
14: Like it.
13: Yeah, okay. So
14: The defense has been great. The Pats' defense has allowed 16 points.
13: I'm with you.
14: They're 9-1 under run on the road as well for the Pats.
13: Yeah.
14: They've been excellent defensively so far.
13: I'm glad you brought up that angle, by the way, because Parker Washington is going to be so popular as he continues to become. I think he slowly, makes his way into the household name category across the country. But this week against Gonzalez, I can't get involved. Vikings at the Buccaneers. So a lot of numbers between these two teams, and you've been pointing this out all week. This has been a house of horrors for Minnesota going all the way back to the 1998 15-1 team. Well, they lost in the regular season and at Tampa.
14: Yeah, 1-7 last eight there.
13: That's it?
14: Yep.
13: 1-7 last eight. Kyler Murray as a favorite, and they're a small one here, -1 at most books. 7-11 straight up, 6-12 ATS last 18. There's no real home edge for Tampa going back more than a decade, and we saw that last week against the Buccaneers as well. And there has been sharp money on the Buccaneers since the get-go with this game.
14: I know. If Tampa loses, they'll set the record. That'll be 0-12 ATS run going back to last year. 12 straight games without covering. And Lombardi wrote about this Sunday. You can't bet a game when Novak's crew is on it. And they threw almost 30 flags in that Jet game. Well, this is from Evan Abrams. The home team under Novak

0: Not much.
1: Well, I wonder if he'll be reluctant to take off after the big hit.
0: Because I think
1: that's also what makes him he can be good. You know, escapability, keeping drives alive, keeping plays alive, finding Jefferson, finding Hockenson. Oh, I want to see if he takes off and runs.
0: By the way, it looks like Aaron Jones is going to be good to go.
1: Yeah, that's good news.
0: In this game. I would say, let me ask you the question here. Now, I understand what happened last week in the game. The offense didn't do much, and that's Carson Wentz, obviously, a quarterback. However,
1: yeah, and the weather, yeah.
0: The weather, I kind of throw it away. Would you go with Wentz one more time here? Do you want to throw Murray back into it on the road against a desperate Tampa Bay team off the injury? I don't know about that one. I think I'd wait one more week with him. Now, he could prove me wrong and go out there and be amazing. It's possible, for sure.
1: Yeah. I'm okay with it.
0: Yeah,
1: he says he's good to go, fine.
0: Okay.
1: It looks scary as hell, but...
0: Let me throw this one at you. How about Tampa Bay finishes in last place?
1: That's in play.
0: Yeah, it is.
1: Yeah, and maybe Doug Kazarian can get this right, too. If they get blown out, they fire Bowles. And he's got to be the favorite to be first coach fired.
0: You think they would...
1: Another, just like Green Bay. Why'd you bring him back?
0: I know, right? Why'd you give him the extension?
1: You were 6-2 and couldn't make the playoffs. You blew it. And an 0-11 ATS run here as well. So to start 0-3. But if Baker plays like this, they don't have a chance. If he's average or ordinary and turning the ball over, because I don't like their defense either.
0: Yep.
1: Good luck.
0: No, that's exactly right. I can't... Everything that you just said... They were 6-2 last year, midway point of the season. Hell, we were pumping up Baker as the MVP. We thought at that point...
1: He was playing well.
0: Had the season ended, he absolutely had a great case to win it. But since then, have not covered a game.
1: I would look at his rushing yards over. Because, again, Flores is going to send the house 80% of the time.
0: Yeah.
1: So rest assured, he'll take off and he'll have at least one or two long ones.
0: Mm-hmm. The Cardinals are playing at the 49ers. How about the news today with San Francisco?
1: Oh, God.
0: Nick Bosa out for foreseeable future here, along with Robinson getting hurt last week in the wide receiver room. Arizona, 13-25 ATS against the division since 2020, 34%. And when these two teams meet, the total has gone over 7 out of the last 9 games.
1: Very good.
0: So now, I mean, Purdy's been cooking here, though.
1: Oh, yes, he has. They have 10 scoring drives, and he has 11 incompletions. How sick is that? What he's doing. And he was awesome against Miami. 0-8 ATS run at home against the division, though, San Francisco. That's cause for concern here. And I don't know what to do with Arizona. Because if the Chargers flat out stink, then I can't really give them their flowers for what they did week one. And Seattle just toyed with them.
0: Mm-hmm.
1: So they're keeping a clean pocket. No one's touching Purdy. He's been great scrambling. He has all day to throw. But maybe we'll see at some point if all these injuries catch up with them now. And now you lose Stribling. You don't have Robinson. Bosa's hurt. It doesn't end with this team.
0: Yeah.
1: Evans is banged up, but he's going to go. But I think this screams like a 6-point win.
0: Let me give you the names in their wide receiver room as we speak. Yeah, Evans questionable. It looks like he's going to go, though. Deebo Samuel. There's no DeMarcus Robinson. My guy, Deshaun Stribling, week one injury. So we're talking about Jacob Cowing, Jordan Watkins, Kadarrell Hodge in the wide receiver room. Doesn't this game have CMC 8 catches, 83 yards, and a touchdown written all over it?
1: Okay.
0: Like he's going to be a massive part of the passing game here this weekend?
1: Yeah.
0: By the way, Purdy can win the MVP.
1: Yes, he can. Oh, yes. He's been awesome.
0: Did you do anything with the Chiefs game?
1: Yeah.
0: Survivor? Yay, you're the one who's left in Survivor, not me.
2: Yeah. It's going to be one of them.
0: You want to talk about? Okay,
2: I know.
0: You want to avoid it, like the?
2: No, going to be one of them.
0: Okay, all right.
2: Let me read this to you. I got to find it. Why did I misplace this? It was Mahomes saying, "All off season, we heard about how bad we were, and guys were super hungry and came in with that mentality. I think it's why we've had that much success the first 2 weeks. Now we got to keep that hunger. Now everyone's saying we're amazing and we're great." And now we're taking on, and this is me talking, now you're taking on a laughing stock. And I don't know if the humidity could be a problem or the heat, but the fact that there's no design runs for Willis and now Douglas is out also, how are they going to move the ball? How are they going to stop Kansas City? How can they keep this respectable? I know it's the NFL and anything can happen, but this...
0: It has to be a fluky game.
1: Right, and it looked like that was going to play out against the Niners in the first half where they only had the ball twice. But they had two touchdowns, but it was 14-6. And then it got real in the third quarter.

0: and school was out. So once they fall behind, though, it's over. They can't do anything.
1: No.
0: And they haven't got Achan going, and they don't have a passing attack, and there's no creativity, and the defense is horrendous, and the roster's horrendous.
1: Right. Here's what I don't understand. Their new coach was the DC in Green Bay last year.
0: Yeah.
1: So he saw Malik Willis up close and personal in practice and all those games that he played down the stretch. Now he's the head coach of Miami, and they have, through 2 weeks, designed one run for him as the quarterback of the team. What are we doing here?
0: He'll have all day. Hasn't been sacked. Miami's allowed 9. Oh, bad.
1: Yeah, up next, Lamar Jackson is always a threat with his legs. I'll tell you why Sunday should be no exception. Coming up.
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1: Paulie, I got some good news and I got some bad news regarding Lamar Jackson in this game Sunday against the Cowboys in Brazil. and it has to do with him using his legs. I'll begin with the bad news. A couple of great tweets here from Dwayne McFarland. He's awesome in fantasy. He points out with Lamar Jackson and also Jalen Hurts, but for the sake of this segment, I'll just tell you Lamar Jackson. Jackson, the last 3 years overall, design carries 17% to 9% to 2% this year. Scramble rate, 8% to 8% to 10%. Yards per game, 54, 27 to 37. He also writes that quarterbacks get about 2 to 3 yards per scramble, so that's helping. He added that he would bet on lower rushing production over the season if design rates don't tick up. More under center work equals less designed, and Jackson under center last 3 years. 29%, 33%, 48% so far this year. So now McFarland is projecting Lamar to have 30.3 yards on the ground because of this, and the market has him about 38.5 or 39.5. That's the bad news. This would be the good news with Lamar Jackson. Dallas has allowed 19 quarterback carries for 126 yards so far through two games. Both of those numbers are the most in the entire league.
0: The first half last week was alarming.
1: Oh, my God, was it ever.
0: Yeah.
1: They also allowed 8 rushing touchdowns to the position last year, most in all of football. Dart week one, 11 for 54. You're not kidding, last week, Daniels, 7 for 69 in the first half. Rushing prop, 38.5. 7-plus carries over that is plus 124. And Lamar Jackson is a little bit higher than 2-to-1 to score a touchdown. But then you have the field as well.
0: Right.
1: So the league is kind of poo-pooing it, saying, everything's going to be fine.
0: Right, but then people who play on that field, on that pitch, and on that club say it's horrendous.
1: Uh-huh.
0: And a bunch of rain, and they've been playing a lot of soccer games here. Schottenheimer 17-2 to the over first half with the Cowboys. And again, nothing really changed last week. It just Daniels got hurt. They weren't getting stops in that game.
1: No.
0: Dak was excellent, and Lamb was awesome, and they have a lot of weapons, but I haven't seen anything to suggest that this is going to be a 180 from the defense. Now, it'll be a good test here. It looks like Flowers will be okay. Get him back in there, that'll be big. But how bad it's been early for the Dallas defense, and then you got the pissed off Baltimore team that, again, has lost 15 times with a double-digit lead since 2019. Number one with a bullet. So I think they come out angry, focused, ready to go, and they win and cover and get put up a good showing offensively and no doubt blew that Saints game.
1: And a lot of that, by the way, has been at home.
0: That is true.
1: So now this one, obviously, a neutral field. Baltimore, since 2017, 49-27 ATS road neutral games. That's 64.5%. If we have good conditions, it's a high total, obviously, in the low 50s.
0: I can't do kicking stuff.
1: I wouldn't either.
0: I can't. I can't.
1: The footing can be a little bit weird there.
0: Yeah.
1: But are the Cowboys going to get stops?
0: No.
1: Defensively? I don't see that happening.
0: Oh, the Ravens stopped themselves last week.
1: That's exactly right.
0: They did a lot of dumb stuff. A lot of like Green Bay. Ridiculous penalties, put themselves in second and third and long. And also, I thought some interesting play calling, too. Bombs on third and one when you have Henry. For only 5 touches in the second half. The same kind of crap Monken was doing.
1: You have a bet on the Saints -3 in this game against the Raiders. And they've been taking money.
0: Yeah, I'm buying this team.
1: Yeah. That's why because it's more pro-Saints for you than anti-Raiders?
0: Yes.
1: Okay. I can't disagree.
0: And who it's a good story, but who did the Raiders beat? You get a quasi-home game against the Chargers, who by all accounts are awful and have all their issues, and then you beat probably the worst team in the league with Miami. Kellen Moore, 7-1 under at home. Saints have covered 8 games in a row. Can they finally have the lead at the end of the first quarter? That's number one. But number two, I like these weapons, and is this a real thing now with their defense, what they did in the second half to shut down Lamar? Because if they get average defensive play, they're going to win that division and maybe can get to 11 wins. Even though you like what Atlanta looked like last week.
1: Well, you have to a little bit.
0: I just think Shuck has been so good and how it's been night and day between Rattler. And now that you have Olave coming on, he's been awesome. Second yards. Vele's good. Johnson's good. And this guy seems to be the real deal at head coach. And I had to take some of him. Coach of the Year as well after the dart news that eliminates Harbaugh.
1: Yeah, one of the reasons why I like the Saints, I like them for plenty of reasons, but one of the reasons why you mentioned it there is that the defense was sneaky good last year. And I think that's going to be, as long as they can stay healthy, a pretty trustworthy unit again this season.
0: A bad first half against the Lions, but that can happen.
1: Sure, that was right away. Right. Again, Lions, no preseason.
0: Yeah, Lions helped them out. But yep. I think this is going to be a pretty good defense.
1: I think the defense can be good. And if they can correct this out of the gates, these slow starts, then, you know, maybe an entirely different story because they had the second easiest schedule on paper leading into the season.
0: Yeah. And I'm just going to point this out because it's an article and we have a guest coming on later. But Besh, anytime touchdown.
1: 100%.
0: Who wants to honor his brother.
1: Yep. Going back to New Orleans.
0: And he, you want to get nuts. He's 80-1 for two.
1: I got 7-1 on one.
0: Okay.
1: Yeah, that was available last night when I bet it. Rams at the Broncos. Now, you asked, for those who did not listen to the show on Wednesday, you asked Sal Palantonio who he likes in this game. Snap call, he loves Denver. Loves them. There is news here. Jonah Coleman's out. He can't play in this game on Sunday. He was ruled out not that long ago for Denver. Their backfield is in shambles, and you got to trust Bo Nix here to get it done with his legs and then in the air against this defense. I can promise you this. Well, no, you know what? I can't promise you. I will say that I'm willing to bet. I'll take it back. That tonight in the Friday Football Invitational, sharp handicappers in that contest, I'm willing to bet that more of them will be on the Broncos plus the money than the Rams laying the points.
0: Yeah. You want to ladder Davante Adams again? Puka doubtful. He's going to feed him again.
1: The Rams
0: early
1: are very,
0: and often.
1: Yeah, I mean, he's right. Kind of go back to like last night, right? Who's the guy that you can trust with Atlanta now?
0: Or if they shut him down, right? Or if they shut him down, who's he going to? Does he want to look at the tight ends or dump offs to the running backs? I thought Corum looked great Monday night.
1: He looked phenomenal.
0: And I would think he'd look at his rushing yards over, too, because it appears he's going to get a lot of carries.
1: Yeah, again, Steve Mackinnon, VSiN.com, great numbers. Go check him out every week. Go to VSiN.com/subscribe. Since 2015, this is specifically now for week three, games involving road favorites and totals of 44 or more have gone under at a 75% clip, 27-9. McVay has been awesome with short rest. Funny how we're not hearing about the travel this week on short rest for the Rams after they obviously got back from Australia. 18-8 straight up, 18-7 ATS, short rest. I don't know what happened in the other game there, but that's the numbers that I have for it anyway. And Stafford on short rest since 2012, 24-12 over the total.
0: Well, Sal Pal's thing was Joseph's going to do the right thing and going to put pressure and send people on Stafford and blitz.
1: Right.
0: And that's why they're going to win. Is it going to be a 20-17 game, that type of deal? I don't know. But if we're going to be losing all these key guys.
1: Well, how about the.
0: And they can take away and limit Adams. Then I want to see how he's going to be able to spread it around, how they're going to move the ball against his defense.
1: Yeah, when you ask me about that, I feels like I'm kind of chasing Adams there if I get down with him this week. But he looked great. I mean, it wasn't just like he had a huge game, you know, against a bad secondary. Like, he legitimately looked phenomenal on TV as well, doing that, putting up the big numbers. So with that, with Puka remaining out, the quote, by the way, from McVay, he's not making great progress?
0: Yeah. This is a tough part of their schedule.
1: Oh, boy.
0: I know. Well, it's Philly after this, tough game after that. I know. Suddenly, this team could be 1-4.
1: Yeah.
0: And you don't have Puka, you don't have Garrett.
1: Here's another thing, too. I mean, to your point about
0: this. But Donald looked good.
1: Yeah, they were able to do that against a bad Giants secondary. And that game just took on a life all its own, obviously, after the dart injury. Who knows how that plays out?
0: I still saw anti-Ram stuff out there. Right. They weren't that impressive. All the injuries the Giants had, wasn't fair fight, all that. Yeah. That's fair. But this will be a better test for him, an indication.
1: Mm-hmm. Well,
0: when you're down key guys too, in a tough place to play.
1: If they don't
0: it was better for Bo as well.
1: If they don't navigate the next 3 weeks well, this division will come down the way it looks to the 49ers and Seahawks.
0: True.
1: Because, I mean, this week at Denver, next week at Philly, Bills after that, pretty tough. We're gonna go bombs away. Week three bets. Ryan Kramer, as always, comes fully loaded. This is Follow the Money on VSiN, the Sports Betting Network.

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15: Welcome back. Mitch Moss, Paulie Howard, live. Vegas Circa Resort Casino is the spot every Friday. Brian Kramer joins the program. Does a great job with Sean Green and company on the Sports Gambling Podcast. You get the Friday night version right here on VSiN, 10 o'clock Eastern, 7 o'clock out here on the West Coast. Do you want to spend any... You're a Giants fan. Kramer. You live in L.A. You write the game on Monday night. If you want to avoid it completely, I understand.
16: It was like a Seinfeld episode, bringing up the Kramer. It's a beautiful day. If you've never been to SoFi Stadium, beautiful stadium. 50-50 Giants fans. Everyone's happy. Seeing people I haven't seen in a while. Got to meet some fans. Everyone's excited. 3 plays into the game.
15: Just...
16: And for it to happen, for a Giants fan, for it to happen on a Theo Johnson drop, also just... And so, yeah, three plays into the game, I'm there with my wife and my daughter, and now I have to pretend like everything's okay.
15: Of course.
16: I'm like, well, this isn't good. She's like, oh, it's not that bad. He'll be fine, right? I'm like, I don't know. And she's like, well, how much money did you have in the game? I'm like, it's not so much about this game, but all the other games. And so, yeah, I told you before, had you asked me to rank my top five Giants, four of them went out of that game. So, yeah, I guess, although Jackson Dart is still technically undefeated in games he starts and finishes with me in the building, I might have to put myself in the penalty box and miss the next couple local games. That was a tough spot. I stayed till the end, though. I stayed till the end.
15: Good for you.
16: I refuse to show my children that it's okay to leave early from a sporting
15: event. Good parenting.
16: Yeah. Thank you.
17: What do you expect out of Yolo Winston? They said they're going to get a veteran quarterback.
16: I'm sorry. Do you mean soccer correspondent Jameis Winston? I think he was a guy that was doing a lot of other stuff. He's got a podcast now. He's obviously in New York for the media stuff. I don't know how locked in he was to being the backup for that Rams game. Mm-hmm. I expect to see a completely different quarterback. And, yeah, I hope to see more. It kind of works. Power, run game, play action, and let Jameis throw it down the field. You have Likely, you have Neighbors, you have Malachi Fields, you have Mooney. Don't go down scared. You might as well go let Jameis be Jameis. And so, yeah, the best part about Jameis is you get the highs and the lows. The next four games are winnable games. Maybe you consider the Saints better, but they have some games that we see it this week. Jameis is favored in a football game, so... I'm still kind of interested. The defense hasn't been great. That will probably be what bites them in the end. But I hope to see at least the next couple games. Let's have some fun with you.
15: I'm thinking about laddering his first quarter yards.
16: I mean, I don't know how you don't let him throw the ball down the field.
15: They will. Or he will make it happen. He will throw the football down the field on his own.
16: Well, I will say, in the stadium, kind of watching him, he still has this quality where... His irrational confidence is at a level where he thinks he's right every time. And he rips it. What I saw in that first game is on the interception with Malik Neighbors, he didn't rip it. And so I want to see, like, when you see it, even if you're wrong, just show me that arm strength, and then I'll be happy. If the arm looks noodly, I'll be a little worried. But I'm also kind of intrigued with him. We remember the last game he played in was that Detroit game where he had that great spin move, stiff arm. I kind of like, if I get involved with Jameis, I might find myself on it anytime.
18: Very good. Yep. I'm with you on this one. The Flores loves the blitz. Mayfield rushing yards over.
16: Got to have it, right? Yeah. At home, I feel like we've seen this before, a dome team from the north coming down. Baker kind of has used his legs already. The fumbles was a problem week one. I love him to find the end zone as well. I think the anytime is north of 5-1 there. But, yeah, it feels like a week where I'm going to be I haven't locked him in yet, but a lot of these quarterbacks to go over their rushing attempts. I just, you know, especially Baker, if the 80% blitz rate continues, clearly there's issues with that offense otherwise. Be smart, Baker. Just get on the move.
15: Okay, so I think this might be a good thing, what happened earlier today at practice. Aaron Glenn came out, told the media that A.D. Mitchell, Paulie's guy, wide receiver, off to a great start so far. Limited because of a finger. I saw you tweet about this, right? Maybe this is a good thing to throw people off the scent. Like, he might be a little bit dinged up, and we attack him. Are you going to be on him this week against this terrible Lions secondary?
16: You certainly want to attack it some way, and you have Mason Taylor out, so you're looking, and you've seen they've given up, four touchdowns to the tight end already. So Sadiq becomes interesting. Oh, yeah. Maybe a deep pull on Ruckert. But when I look at the distribution of targets, Garrett Wilson's there. In some ways, I still like his total. I think it's 64.5, somewhere in that range, because he's going to eat. Everyone's eating against the secondary. But A.D. Mitchell's been my guy. There's this class of receiver this year that seems stuck in the mud. Even though they're performing well, they're stuck in the mud around 46 to 52 yards. And with Anani Mitchell, he's running all the routes. He's out there. We have yesterday we heard he popped up on the injury report with a hand or a finger. And today, it looks like it's wrapped comically, like there's a cast on there. And it's like, well, he can't catch footballs like that. You read a little bit more. They're being cautious. He's still going to go. It sounds like he'll still be out there. Nothing, no impact to his snap share or anything like that. Now, he had catching issues in the past, so let's get past that. But for me, Geno's been looking to him. the thing that really stands out is he's getting 27% of the target share, but 53% of the air yard target share. And so he's getting the deeper stuff. His total's still at 40. It's holding at 47.5, maybe even dipped since I already bet it. So I'm leaning into the action. Like I said, I think he's totally fine.
15: Mm-hmm.
16: And that would be my angle. I haven't – someone is going – there is going to be a crazy ladder for a guy who's probably total even lower, one of the third guys, but I'm not going to get cute. I'm just going right for Adonai Mitchell.
18: Parker Washington, 80 yards, five games in a row. Does it continue?
16: I am – again, I'll keep saying this on this program. If Parker Washington didn't sound, look – and have the name Parker Washington, we would be putting some respect on his name. He's the alpha. He's the alpha in the offense. And if I listen to Christian Gonzalez on the podium this week, and it does not seem like they plan on following him around. Listen to Mike Vrabel. Does not seem like they're going to follow him around. And it sounds like some of that is because of what Jacksonville does to kind of keep him on the move and open. And he's one of the top 10 receivers in separation. I just don't see how, other than some insane weather... But we even see this. The short area guys tend to do well in these sloppy conditions because they know where they're going. Shout out to the Madden movie coming out. They know where they're going, and the defender doesn't. So, yeah, Parker Washington, until it stops.
15: Okay.
18: All right.
16: Until
18: Good.
16: It stops. It's All like right. it's like Fairbairn.
18: Good. Right. Let's do this, too. Denzel Boston against this bad Carolina defense. Watson looking for him.
16: Some of the fantasy nerds would tell you that he has overperformed his output so far with some of the bigger plays. I watch this guy break tackles, and I say that's part of his game.
15: I totally agree.
16: I know
15: with
16: he's
15: you.
16: Not related at all to David Boston, the receiver that we may love from our childhood, who clearly was on steroids or something.
15: His arms are this big.
18: Yeah, pop.
16: But
18: on.
16: He reminds me of that. He's a big-bodied receiver. Deshaun Watson, in spite of what everyone is saying about him, is actually throwing the ball somewhat competently, and it's a matchup where we've seen. Now, a couple weeks in a row, teams have their way with this secondary. So it doesn't feel good to be backing Deshaun Watson in any way, but Boston is one where, and if you're going to play, you probably should look to the alts to get a better plus number because he has been having these big plays.
18: Use your giant expertise here with a prop. Slayton, who was just picked up, very low.
16: Darius Slayton, Daniel Jones were very close friends. If you remember, Daniel Jones, in one of his resurgent years, his biggest fan was Darius Slayton. Darius Slayton wearing no Daniel Jones slander T-shirts to training camp. They're friends off the field. They spend time in the offseason together. When Darius Slayton got cut by the Giants, it seemed pretty clear that, you know, with the Pierce situation and the rest of the receivers in Indy, maybe there's a chance for Slayton to make it there eventually. Well, the Pierce thing happens. He signs. Why not swap him in right away for that same kind of stretch-the-field role? 1.5 catches. I think the total yards is around 15.5. You want to play longest reception, I think it's 12.5. But he's going to be part of the game plan. They already have chemistry together. And I expect him to do some of that Alec Pierce stuff, which means he probably catches a ball down the field for 20-ish yards.
15: Yeah, because look at the depth chart right now for the Colts wide receiver room. He's actually on ESPN.com. He's listed as one of their top three receivers. Ahead of Treadwell, who had that big catch against the Chiefs down the field, almost gave it up. But and then because of the Pierce injury, you don't recognize like any of these names.
16: And I guarantee that Darius Slayton has caught more balls from Daniel Jones than any of these guys on his own team. So, yeah, I think it makes sense to slot him right in. And the reason that Darius Slayton stuck around for so long with the Giants, very smart receiver, was always referred to as a coach in the receivers room, and so that's going to let him get up to speed real quick. That's one where I didn't see the alts opened yet, but when those carrots open, I think the idea that he gets a 4-catch, 50-yard game is in the cards, and with his number so low, I'm going to try to take advantage of that.
15: That's right there. That's great knowledge out of you in that game for that combination. Quickly here, maybe we can carry this over, but Paul Charchian came on yesterday, made a great case for Malik Washington. You're on the same thing here?
16: 2 weeks in a row where me and the Hall of Famer were lockstep, and it turned out bad for Addison last week. But again, no Caleb Douglas this week.
15: Right? Yeah.
16: Who's going to get the catches all offseason? What was the talk? It was Malik Washington might be the alpha in this offense. We're going to get Malik to Malik. And he runs kind of in that slot realm, and I heard Charge talk about the fact that you get Sneed that way, and he is the lesser of evils when it comes to that secondary. with the way they want to blitz also. They like to send pressure from that position. Malik Washington is the getaway.
15: We'll continue with Ryan Kramer up next. Another ladder to hit and a bunch of quarterback anytime touchdowns. Whoa, look at this.
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15: 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Follow him on X. He's at KramerCentric. He and Sean Green and a cast of characters. I mean that as a compliment. They do a great job with the Sports Gambling Podcast. Their Friday version is at 10 o'clock Eastern, 7 o'clock Pacific, every week during the football season right here on VSiN. Okay, so talk to us about this Fairbairn prop, because Paulie and I were going over this.
18: Yeah.
15: With Warren Sharp starting like in week two or week three last year, and it was always mispriced. He was like plus money for the first eight games, I think, last year, and it was automatic that he was going to make two. What are you seeing on this?
16: It's almost like there are certain prop categories that they put the interns on, or they let the AI just start with the pricing, and they use their algorithmic pricing, and they just go because there's not enough action flowing to it. But I mean, you got a CJ from our show was on. It feels almost like this is the third season now. What's the overall number now? 28-4 over 20, the last 32 games.
18: And it
16: just seems like they don't adjust. And specifically with the way the week flows, if you're one that sits and waits for these to open. Fairbairn always opens lower than it closes. And specifically, shout out to Cousin Mush and the Rhode Island Sportsbook. Cousin Mush sends me a text every week. It's minus 108 this week. It's minus 110. So this week, it's minus 108 at the Rhode Island Sportsbook. For more accessible shops, you can still find minus 140. But it's the Colts. The Colts-Texans games are always comically close. I believe three of the last five in Indy, between these two teams, have actually fallen inside the number. When the number is, or now it's under two, so it's probably not true anymore. But they're always close games, and Fairbairn should be 2-0 this year. That first game, they let some very uncharacteristic coaching in terms of going for it there from the Texans. And so, how do you not keep playing it? This is a Texans team that loves field goals. Not only that, C.J. Stroud might be the best quarterback in the league at getting inside the red zone and then dropping back and losing like 8 to 10 yards on a sack and putting themselves in a field goal range. So this falls in the category. I said this to Sean on our prop show this week. I feel like I'm being very basic, but I'm just going back to the well with some of these where it's just like, you're going to have to take my money before I start giving
18: it. You're right about having the perfect coach, too. He said he turned down 4th and inches to try a 58-yard field goal last week.
15: It's
18: crazy.
15: So that sums it up right there. There's got to be a nickname here for Stroud. Like that, you just said the best field goal quarterback in the league, something that we got to workshop here.
16: Years ago, a shout out to Vegas Matty, proxy to the Stars here in Las Vegas. He gave us the angle of he always liked to stack his kicker with Derek Carr because he was so bad in the red zone. But it's almost like one of those fantasy situations where you want to pair a kicker with C.J. Stroud because he can't get it done. I don't know what the nickname is, but, man, C.J. Stroud, the difference between the good C.J. Stroud and the bad C.J. Stroud, amazing. But, Fairbairn, let's go. Every week.
18: Good. Who you want a ladder?
16: You know, the last time Michael Wilson played the 49ers, he had 180 yards, I believe, on 15 catches. That's a pretty big number. This week, like many of these guys we talk about, A.D. Mitchell, whoever else you want to talk about, they're stuck in this weird middle class. And what I love about this week for the Cardinals is there is all the talk about how are we going to get the ball to Marvin Harrison more.
18: And the
16: response from Brissett is, well, we got Michael Wilson we just paid too. We're going to try to get him the ball. You have the coaches coming out and saying, we only have 70 plays. It's starting to sound like Marvin Harrison maybe is losing favor in the new coaching staff, and same thing happened last year. Michael Wilson was the guy. His baseline is 44.5 this week. Crazy. 60 yards is plus 180. 80 yards is 425, which he's done in half of his games over the last 10. And then for him to get over the 100 yards, 8 plus 850. Again, he went to 180 last time he played. So if you want to take it any further, I did see a over 125. Is 11-20, 11-1. So I just think they're going to be trailing. I think now with no Bosa, the Cardinals are going to participate in the dance here. I kind of like the Cardinals catching the points for that reason.
18: Mm-hmm.
16: And, Michael Wilson all the way to the top.
15: I saw the Brissett comment right away this week, and I'm like, that is the exact opposite of a glowing comment from Marvin Harrison.
18: Yeah.
15: Why do you think Tyler Shuck is worth a bet to throw an INT this week?
16: So every week I come in here, I tell you, like the plus odds guys.
15: Yeah,
16: I love the plus odds guys. Michael Penix was plus odds on Thursday night. Matt Stafford was plus odds. So this week the guy is Tyler Shuck, and you look at the matchup, this Raiders team is creating havoc with their defensive line in a very impressive way. I don't know if it's best in the league sustainable, but I do think it's good enough to be sustainable against the Saints. And I think Shuck, I gave Shuck the nickname of White Jameis Winston. Okay. His great throws are great, and his bad throws are like, what are you doing, Tyler? So the fact that I thought a guy who he led, I don't know how many turnover-worthy throws he had week two, but he was the league leader after week one. When you have a guy willing to give the turnover-worthy plays and he's still plus odds, plus 105, that's something I put in my pocket every time.
15: And you do think it's going to be a big week here for running back, I'm sorry, quarterbacks, but using their legs. You made the case for Baker Mayfield over yards, but you're also thinking that some of these could pop for any time touchdowns?
16: I think you said or Pauly said it's got to have it games. And so Baker Mayfield, I was wrong about the price. 7-1 on the anytime, but the one that I like the most is the Justin Herbert anytime touchdown.
15: That's a really good number.
16: We've all seen the clips of Harbaugh calling him a beast, calling him a great running quarterback. We know the great nugget, how Jim Harbaugh himself has more rushing yards than Bo Jackson in the National Football League. And Herbert's plus over 5-1, you can still find out there. I got plus 530. And we've seen him do it before. I think whatever's going on with this offense, it looks a little out of sync. It looks a little like the timing's off. And we know how important the Mike McDaniel timing offense is. And so I think it's likely we get a chance here. The Bills' defense has been bad. Herbert, just go get it done. Everyone is giving you all the credit for the failure this year, so go be successful. And then another one that I like is Geno Smith. This Detroit team, the defense is atrocious. And we've seen, have you seen Geno rushing? He has a decent amount of red zone carries. He's running the ball almost like a little YOLO here. And so, I'll be completely transparent. This was one where I do also like to shop these anytime quarterback prices when they get north of 7-8-1. And so when I saw Geno at 8-1 in a game where I think the Jets are going to score some touchdowns, take a stab at it. And if you put those three guys together, Herbert, Mayfield, and Geno Smith, 407-1, if you're into that kind of
15: thing. I'm trying to do the parlay right now.
16: 407-1.
15: Okay.
18: Good job.
16: 25 pays about 10 grand.
15: You throwing Knicks on there, too?
16: Knicks isn't in the round. It's, you know, keep the Sunday night separate.
15: Okay.
16: Playing Knicks, and I gave you one first touchdown last show, Tyler Warren, first touchdown, that hit.
18: Yeah.
16: Bo Nix this week.
18: Oh, thank you. Good.
16: And I'll be on RJ Harvey, too. I'm not really sure how to unpack that situation. My Broncos insiders tell me that RJ Harvey game loading. So I'm looking at his touchdown.
18: Well, there's a lot of situations like that. What do you want to do with some of these running back situations around the league?
16: Minnesota's an interesting one. Mm-hmm. What are you doing there? You taking Claiborne? Yeah. The Denver one was at least clearer in that the guys we're juggling between are actual guys we've seen do it before. Some of these other situations, I don't know. I think it could be like the Green Bay where it's like you think you're going to go with a guy, and then you a couple plays into the game, you're like, actually, let's go back to the other guy. So I do not have a strong take on the Vikings running back situation.
15: The Saints? Yeah. Boy, that is murky.
18: Yeah.
15: You gave all that money to Achan, and now this is developing like he can't even get on the field? Like, what the hell is happening there?
16: First week was a little weird when they were given the traditional carries to Kendre Miller, and they were lining up him out wide, and you're like, well, isn't that what Alvin Kamara is going to do when he comes back? And he changed his name to Travis Achan. Maybe that's why he's not seeing the – who knows? But I'm kind of intrigued by Kamara. I haven't done anything in that game, though.
15: Okay. All right. You also, like, you're going to go back to Warren to score anytime for the Colts?
16: Yeah, he's done it. This is another one. Don't stop until it doesn't pay. He's got two on the board already. Yeah. We've seen the way that the Texans have – they didn't do well against the tight end, at least in the first game with the Bills. The Bengals didn't really have to go there. But, yeah, Tyler Warren. And back to that conversation about who does Daniel Jones throw to, even more clear that Tyler Warren is the alpha.
15: Yeah.
18: Very good. Good to see you again. Excellent job.
15: Thanks, Ryan.
18: Huge incentive this week. 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
15: Again, you can follow Ryan Kramer on X. He's at KramerCentric, and he does share, tweets out the first touchdown scores for all the primetime games throughout the entire year.
16: Accurate.
15: Yeah, and catch him tonight with Sean Green, Sports Gambling Podcast, 10 o'clock Eastern, right here on VSiN. Up next, the Meat Man's going to join the program for a couple of minutes with this news today, the breaking news with Man City. Who's going to challenge Arsenal now in the Prem? We'll ask him that coming up here on Follow the Money. It's VSiN, the Sports Betting Network.
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6: Thanks for checking in here on a Football Friday. Busy hour on tap. We will hit the Major League Baseball card coming up for tonight. Huge weekend, obviously, closing out the regular season in 15 minutes. Adam Hill is going to join the program. Great story that he wrote this week on Jack Besh for the Las Vegas Raiders. We'll ask him about there's a human side to this, obviously, but we'll ask him about it from a betting perspective as well. And right now we go out to the Progressive guest line, the Meat Man. Steve Wiss joins the program now. Because We Win podcast, Betting Weekly Studios, some major breaking news today in the Premier League. Man City, this is not pretty the way it looks, Meat Man. Thank you for the time to explain this and get into what it means for the future. But what, 114 of the 115 infractions they were found guilty of over time here? What does this mean for Man City?
7: Yeah, I just wonder which charge they actually got away with, guys. 114 out of the 115. This has been an ongoing thing. Look, we've been waiting kind of years for this. Certainly 2 years ago was the main hearing for this, but charges go back as far as 2009. And I think it's quite clear that Manchester, nothing officially actually yet from the Premier League. This is from the Athletic, very reliable source. It's going to be pretty proven. I don't think there's any doubt that they're going to be found guilty of this. It's really the question now is what punishment they're going to get, because you're hearing all sorts out there. Some saying they should be stripped of all the titles they won in that period, and that they should have, you know, a 100-point deduction this season. Or some people think that they should be staggered points deduction, say 30 this year, 20 next season, another 20 the season after that. So already, you know, from a betting perspective, people are looking about, you know, Arsenal to win the Premier League. Manchester City, I've seen them as short as plus 300 now to be relegated this season. Blimey, plus 200 now. Wow. So, yeah, it's just a question of what punishment, really, that we're going to get this season. That's the only thing in my mind about what is more likely to happen, and that's up in the air. I just don't know how many points they would get deducted this season. It's almost certain they're going to get a very, very hefty fine. So from a betting perspective, there's a few angles I'm looking at. Maybe teams to finish in the top five is one of them. Arsenal, you know, I've seen them as short as minus 200 to win the Premier League now. They were plus money heading into the day. That looks really... Arsenal to win the Premier League really does look good now. I mean, I think City, the only team that could really go near them. But yeah, it's going to be... You know, also, you've got to theorize what it's going to do to the Manchester City squad. You know, it's not going to be easy with that dark cloud over their heads, is it?
8: Yeah. Would guys leave? Would guys ask out?
7: Eventually, yeah, they probably would, but they're going to be tied down to long-term contracts. It's not easy to get out of those contracts. I'm just trying to think of a scenario. Say they were given, you know, say a 100-point deduction this season, so they're definitely relegated. You know, often clubs do have clauses in contracts, so, you know, 33% wage reduction on a relegation. I can't imagine that would happen with Manchester City players, although I'm not really sure about that. Personally, I mean, I've got a feeling I think they will get some deducted some points this season. Don't know how many. So my angle would be maybe look at Manchester City to bet on Manchester City in the other competitions they're in, because they're definitely not going to be affected by the EFL Cup, where they're plus 400 to win,
8: okay,
7: plus 500 to win the FA Cup, and plus 900 to win the Champions League. That might be the only way back in to the Champions League for them, by winning the Champions League.
8: Okay. I was talking to Mitch during the break, and we think it's ridiculous that the reports are they're going to appeal. I mean, you're found guilty on 114 of 115 charges. So what? So if they do appeal, though, does that mean maybe this goes on another 6 to 12 months?
7: They've constantly wanted to delay this right from the outset. It's been a clear tactic from Manchester City. Delay, delay, delay, mm-hmm. delay. But I just think the appeal might not be on the guilty verdicts. It's the appeal might be on the sanctions they get given. Okay. Like, say they get docked 60 points suddenly. That's the thing they'd probably appeal more than being found guilty. And some of these charges, a lot of these charges, half of them are failure to cooperate with the Premier League investigation. I don't think they can argue against that. They haven't been cooperating. So the appeal, I think, would be on any sanctions and punishment that they'd be given.
6: Okay, so you did not rush out to bet them to get relegated any time today?
7: No, because what if there's a chance that if it was such a hefty points that they would come in next season, there's also a chance that they could be technically sort of demoted, which isn't an official relegation. You have to be careful with that on whatever book you're doing. I was more looking towards other teams who can profit from, you know, Manchester City, maybe not just even points deductions, but the state of the mindset in the league. So, yeah, I was thinking Brighton and Brentford for the top five. If you're going to bet in the top four market, think about top five. It's going to be top five that gets you the Champions League eventually with the coefficient. Brighton look good there, about plus 175, Brentford plus 200. And then, I was thinking Manchester City, will they put their eggs in the other baskets of the cups? Look at betting City in the other cups, because it might have to come to that. The Premier League might be a complete write-off for them this season eventually.
6: Yeah, that's a great angle right there. The Meat Man, Steve Wiss, our guest on the Progressive Guest Line. What about your club? No mention of Leeds? Right now, what are they, tied for fifth overall, 9 points in the table?
7: Yeah, I think Leeds would be a

0: about +500, +600, and there's a massive point thing that comes on them this season. Well done to them. They're going to be quids in, even with appeals. You can probably trade it off. But I'm going to be safe in that, and I was more looking at other teams who can profit in case of a City demise.
1: Okay. I'm looking right now at the players who are leading the league in goals scored. Of course, it's Erling Haaland. He's got five. He's up by one. To your point, like if they get this massive points deduction, though, I mean, is he going to go out there and give it 100%, like in every match? Will he play in all these matches? Would you look at anybody else right now to lead the Prem in goals, Meatman?
0: This is the question, isn't it? What you might get, and this sometimes happens with sports teams, is what you call a siege mentality, us against the world. And if City could instill that sort of mindset, they could actually be a tough team to play against week by week. And the players, the other thing that could happen, players could start to think about themselves, about their own careers, about their own stats. I don't think Haaland loses motivation for Golden Boot and stuff like that. He's going to definitely play right, really, really hard for his own accolades. I wouldn't worry too much about the actual players' motivation for themselves. And, you know, City could become dangerous animals, but at the same time, it could become an absolute mess. If they know in the league, for example, say they got a 30-point deduction, they're going to be here middle of nowhere, aren't they? You know, lower mid-table, and they really will have not much to play for all season. That's where they could drop points. So it's all going to depend what the eventual punishments are when they come out. I'm expecting that. I mean, who knows? Because this timeline's been so ridiculous over the last 2 years.
2: Yeah. Oh, sure.
0: It might take another 2 months to get the punishments out. But yeah, Let's wait and see.
2: What's the craziest thing you've heard? Our previous guest said they could be sent down two leagues, demoted to League One.
0: Yeah, that's probably the craziest things I've heard is something like, I don't know, 100-point deduction this season, or send them down two leagues, and also retrospectively strip them of all the titles, into league titles and domestic cups that they won in that period, and also reinstate champions, like the teams who finished runner-up in those years.
2: Oh, wow.
0: But then you're getting down sort of Lance Armstrong territory, aren't you, with Tour de France?
1: Yeah.
0: Where surely you would have to just make it null and void rather than the second-place team get it, although, you know, Tour de France back then, you know, in the second place rider, I think, was done, wasn't it? So it's complicated when you go down that route, isn't it?
1: Yeah, well, perfect timing for you to pop on today, not only with this story, but you mentioned that you had a South American specialist a couple of weeks back on the program. Well, lo and behold, we have an NFL game in South America this week, and we don't know about the field. Seems like it may be a little bit choppy. Cowboys and the Ravens are going to go at it. Have you talked to your South American specialist about this game?
0: I haven't, but that Maracana Stadium is an iconic stadium, you know, down the years. So it used to be like 160,000 capacity. I think it's only half of that now, if probably less than 100,000. But listen, the field conditions in South America are not that good. I was watching, you know, Copa Libertadores fixtures there recently, just across the whole continent, and they're kind of wishy-washy, and the turf seems to cut up quite a lot. I mean, I'm a Ravens fan. I hope that both teams come out healthy, because it's an accident waiting to happen. I think they could get a serious injury if we're not careful this weekend in this match. I think it's either going to be a match where, like, there's mistakes and players lose their footings and you might get a lot of points, or a complete dead under.
1: Right.
0: Go one way or the other. I don't even care if the Ravens win it. I just want everyone to come out healthy.
1: Yeah, I don't disagree.
2: Well said.
1: I mean, man, awesome. Thanks so much for popping on right now. We really appreciate that. Best of luck this weekend.
0: Yeah, take care, guys. Have a good one.
1: Back at you. There you go. Steve Wiss joining us on the Progressive Guest Line at Meatman Soccer. Does a great job with the Because We Win podcast in the Betting Weekly studios.
2: Four-year investigation, and then the last 2 years, 2 years from the hearing, since the hearing took place.
1: Yeah, I mean,
2: and like some of the charges go back to 2009, like you said. Unbelievable.
1: Was it 2 years ago?
2: Yeah.
1: Or three that we were betting on them to get relegated?
2: I thought it was two, but you could be right. Three.
1: Right. It's absurd.
2: I know. Oh, we're waiting. Decision coming. Maybe January. No. 2 years later.
1: Right,
2: no.
1: They're not. How do they get out of this one?
2: Well, remember what Nigel said once. You can make it worse if you appeal. Remember he said that on air?
1: Yeah.
2: If you appeal, they could come down and drop the hammer even harder.
1: Baseball's up next, including a torturous season-long sweat that I think comes down to tonight. And we'll go over a really cool new tool here at VSiN next.

0: This is a Bloomberg Business of Sports report. An entity linked to Lionel Messi bought the house next door to his Fort Lauderdale home for $8 million. The same LLC that bought the new property is listed as the owner of Messi's home next door, which he purchased in 2023 for $10.8 million. Buying up nearby properties to increase privacy and build compounds has become common among the ultra-wealthy, including in South Florida, where Ken Griffin and Jeff Bezos have bought neighboring properties. The NFL has reportedly fined San Francisco 49ers fullback Kyle Juszczyk almost $15,000 and Indianapolis Colts guard Matt Gonsalves more than $8,800 for touchdown celebrations the league said mimicked chugging a beer. The irony, Bud Light is the official beer of the NFL. The league told the players their imitation of chugging a beer constituted an offensive demonstration and could reasonably be construed as being in poor taste. For the Bloomberg Business of Sports Report, I'm Michael Barr.
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8: So here's a sweat that I have. It's actually the game that I'm worried about the most in any sport this entire weekend, and it's tonight. Gavin Williams got bumped up to tonight for Cleveland. So I was looking at the most strikeouts. It's a great market, a lot of fun, tremendous sweat throughout the entire year. The one that I gave out earlier before the season started on the Pot of the Futures with JBT and I was Jesus Luzardo at a huge number. Now, he's been shelved for a couple of starts, but he finished with 221. He could have gotten to 240, maybe been in the mix, was going to come up a little bit shy. My biggest regret ever, as I've said many times, not getting involved with Mizorowski this year. I was staring at 58-1 at Circa. Nah, he's not going to get enough innings. And Chris Bennett opened him at 70 or higher here at Circa. I'm absolutely sick about it. So here's the breakdown. Williams going into the game tonight has 244, going against a Royals team. They don't strike out a ton. Mizorowski has 247. I bet Williams after the All-Star break at 13-1 for most Ks. The second biggest edge with Opta AI projections is on Williams under 6.5 Ks tonight. He trails by 3. The question is, I don't know if Mizorowski is going to pitch at all on Sunday.
9: Yeah.
8: That's still up in the air. They clinched the 1 seed last night.
9: And who did we just see that went? Oh, Schlittler. He went 3, right? That's it?
8: 3 innings, that was it. They got him out of there.
9: Maybe they do that with him Sunday.
8: So
9: yeah, good point. They already have the 1.
8: It's possible.
9: Okay.
8: So I did hedge a little bit with Williams under 6.5 at plus money tonight. But if he, in a perfect world, I lose that bet, and he goes off for like 10, 11, 12 or whatever, and then I can come and play like alt overs on Mizorowski on Sunday, if in fact he does go, which is still up in the air.
9: What I said yesterday was, the White Sox should sweep Colorado, and then they'll win the division. I'm assuming Cleveland's going to lose. That was a big win last night to win 1-0.
8: Right.
9: And Chicago's at home against the worst team in the league while Cleveland's on the road. So you're right. It's Williams, Bibee, and Parker, Messick, if they need them on Sunday. White Sox have the tiebreaker. White Sox are going Burke, Martin, and Kay in the three-game set.
8: I tailed you, by the way, on Burke on the run line today against the Rockies. I had to do it.
9: Going to be a sold-out crowd.
8: Yeah.
9: Made the playoffs already. Come in loose. Big celebration. Score 10 runs. Have a day.
8: Burke's really good. Rockies, yep. Worst team in baseball. It all makes sense.
9: Yep.
8: So here's the new tool. It's awesome. I would highly recommend everybody here listening, watching the show, go check it out. Go to vsin.com/community. And it's going to be the discourse here with VSIN. And Adam Burke earlier today put up a bunch of possible MLB props to consider. One of which, well, he's like pointing out milestone numbers, right? DeGrom needs 4 strikeouts for 200. Well, the problem with that is DeGrom is minus 2,200 to strike out 4 guys tonight. But if you wanted to play like a K-prop with him and maybe parlay it with something else, Machado, Muncy, Arenado, who homered yesterday, they all need 1 home run for 30. Jordan Walker, Bryce Harper, they need 2 home runs for 30. Junior Caminero needs 1 RBI for 100. He had a couple yesterday. Ben Rice needs 3 RBIs for 100. And this is where it gets really good. Fernando Tatis needs 2 stolen bases for 40, Paulie. He stole 2 yesterday.
9: That is great.
8: Jose Ramirez needs 3 for 40. He stole 1 yesterday.
9: Tatis numbers are juicy, too.
8: As Burke pointed out, he likes Tatis 1. Now, this number has moved. He got him at almost 5-1 to have 1, and he said, worth a shot, 2 stolen bases, 36-1. Which, that number's gone, but I would say anything above like 20-1 on 2 stolen bases is probably worth it tonight as well.
9: Mm-hmm.
8: So, go check it out today, vsin.com/community.
9: And that's even though they clinched last night, it's still a big game for them because they now have a better record. The Cubs lost game 1 of a doubleheader, too.
8: True, yeah.
9: They're 49-29 at home. They're under 500 on the road. So it'll be big for the Padres to get the 4 seed. And it's Mize tonight, and then they don't know who they're throwing tomorrow against Burns. And did you get involved here? This is getting interesting.
8: On the Diamondbacks to be the 6 seed?
9: They have the tiebreaker over the Phillies.
8: And
9: they're 2 back with 3 to play.
8: Right.
9: It was 29-1. Now they're 8-1, 7-1 to make the playoffs. Depends where you shop.
8: Yeah.
9: The Phillies, they're letting them hang around.
8: Yeah, they are. And they're 2 up right now.
9: Uh-huh.
8: And the Diamondbacks have that tiebreaker.
9: Right. So, but they better get this one tonight with Sanchez.
8: Now, the deal is, will the Rays care about this weekend? That's who the Phillies get.
9: How long does Freddie go?
8: That's exactly
9: right.
8: But
9: you're still taking on a quality organization and team.
8: No, you really are.
9: So it does. Even the backups are good. So,
8: like last night, the Rays got out to that big lead, and they completely blew it. That was no good. I have Rays most wins in September, and that's going to be a loser. They've been there neck and neck the entire time with the Padres and the Dodgers.
9: They're going Sanchez, bullpen game, Wheeler, if they need him. So the fact that this could come down to Sunday is crazy.
8: Well, is it going to boil? Does it come down to the Phillies and the Diamondbacks for the 6 seed, or with the Cubs limping to the finish line here?
9: That could happen too.
8: That could be the 6, right?
9: There's a lot of stuff in play. The Padres could still blow it. Yeah, there's 4 candidates that could be the 6 seed. So there's a lot of different ways you could look at it.
8: Any of the above, okay.
9: Uh-huh.
8: How long does Scooble go tonight?
9: How about this?
8: This is insane.
9: A $4 favorite on the road in a game that doesn't mean anything? Get out of here.
8: Don't you think, like, taking the alt runs with the Giants here at this big of a price is almost worth it tonight?
9: They let Glasnow go, and he was excellent. And he had, 11 strikeouts? But this, you're right. Okay, it came down a bit since they lost. Okay, because it was $4 last night.
8: Yeah, 3.11 here at Circa, but look at that.
9: I think he goes 3-4 innings, call it good.
8: The Giants plus 2.5 runs is -110, and they're sending Kruko and Kuiper. Kruko's done.
9: Off. Yeah,
8: right.
9: Yeah.
8: In an absolutely awesome rivalry spot for this entire weekend, I don't know, man, 2.5 runs with the Giants. I can make the case here and say I got to bet it, and then the next thing you know, they pitch Scooble for 6 innings, and it's 7-0 Dodgers.
9: Yeah. How do you feel about the Astros? now minus 320 to win the division. DeGrom, they don't know Saturday, Gore Sunday.
8: I don't feel great.
9: It'll be Brown tomorrow for the Astros, and they don't know Sunday. And the kid saved their ass last night.
8: He did.
9: Hitting three bombs.
8: I'm telling you, that was not easy. The Astros easily could have lost that game. And as someone who's whole, you have the Astros outright. I had them on some cross-board parlays. This A's team, maybe that's the angle. Just I should keep playing A's team totals over. I haven't done that, but I'm going to start because I think they're feisty here, and they're not going to go out with a whimper.
9: Yeah.
8: A lot of their that Bolte kid's been awesome lately for that team. So, and I have no confidence in the Astros still.
9: Okay. That's where I'm at with Texas. But again, we're still talking about two teams under 500. What an embarrassment.
8: I don't expect the Twins to get much off DeGrom tonight.
9: Well, okay, yeah. They are throwing Ryan, though.
8: I know.
9: That's going to be difficult. Mm-hmm. And let me give you two other things here. The Pirates need one more win to have their first winning season since 2018. And the Mets have to sweep the Nationals to avoid finishing in last place for the first time since 2003.
8: Ah.
9: There's some other things to look at tonight. But White Sox are up to 250 now. I mean, this is, and it is Noah Cameron that Gavin Williams is going
8: against.
9: That's
8: spot on, right?
9: I mean, he has been filthy. How good that guy's been.
8: Right.
9: And should the Brewers be $2 in a meaningless game? They got their 100 wins. They got the franchise record for wins. They got the one seed, right?
8: Let me see here.
9: I don't know why they should be $2 at home.
8: No, that seems like it's, I mean, if ever they're going to take the day off, right? Why would it not be today? And isn't there something with, the Cardinals cannot finish 500 anymore. The best they can do is two games under. That's a really big number for a team that has been through all this, and they had to fight until last night to lock up the one seed. And they never, remember in that four-game set against the Pirates after they clinched, the next day went out there and won. It was the day after when they played that day game that got caught up to them. But they have, they keep checking off all these goals, and now they have reached as many as they can possibly get to here in the regular season. I mean, I would say that if the Brewers were ever going to be hung over for a game, it would be tonight.
9: Uh-huh. Are the Padres? That was a late finish.
8: Yeah.
9: And then it's a short travel, but then you got to...
8: I don't know, man. They have been so hot, I would not want to go against them.
9: Picks have been great. Sam Darnold will start Sunday.
8: Yeah.
9: Yeah,
8: by the way, are the Padres going to go with a full-blown bullpen game?
9: They might.
8: Or games in the playoffs?
9: I hope so.
8: In the playoffs?
9: Yeah.
8: They're going to have to.
9: Yeah. Who do you trust? Pavetta? Walker Buehler? No. Ray? Guy went four innings the last time.
8: I know.
9: 25 handicappers going head-to-head all season long. Circa Friday Football Invitational. 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Go get them.
8: Yeah, one of the great tools that you can use, obviously, when you become a subscriber, some of these guys are going to get hot, and you can follow them throughout the entire football season and be profitable that way. Adam Hill next covers the Raiders. Wrote a terrific piece on Jack Besh going back to New Orleans this weekend to play the Saints, the same spot his brother was murdered a couple years ago back on New Year's Day.
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6: Coming up in 15 minutes, we'll get to our best bets for the weekend in pocket plays. We go out now to the Progressive guest line. Friend of the show, Adam Hill, joins the program now. Does a great job covering the Raiders for the Las Vegas Review-Journal. Adam, thanks for the time today. How are you?
7: I'm good. Just getting ready to go to the second best city in the NFL.
6: I think you could maybe argue first. Maybe New Orleans is maybe slightly better than Las Vegas, or no?
7: You can argue it. I mean, the food is tremendous. We have great food here, too. So, I think there's good aspects of both, but it's the best place to go to when you're living in Vegas, and that's the next best choice.
6: Mm-hmm. I don't disagree. Okay, so this is a gambling network. We're going to get to that part of the story coming up potentially here in a few minutes, but can you remind, you wrote a great piece, by the way, in the RJ this week about Raiders wide receiver Jack Besh. Can you tell the audience what he is facing this weekend, what he's going back to in New Orleans from a couple years ago?
7: Yeah, so Jack Besh, obviously second-year wide receiver with the Raiders. He's from Louisiana, grew up going to Saints games, lived in Lafayette a couple hours away. He used to love New Orleans. It was one of his favorite places. They'd go on the road and watch games, and now it's a very tough place for him to go to because if you remember the terrorist attack that happened New Year's Day last year, 2024 into 2025, there were 14 victims of that attack on Bourbon Street, and one of them that was killed was his brother. His older brother, Tiger, a former player at Princeton, was in the financial world, was back home celebrating New Year's, and was tragically killed. And Jackson, it's tough for him to go to New Orleans, and he admitted this week, he had to go for a couple errands, just little things he had to stop by for, and it was just tough to be there. And he said he decided he wants to, start loving the city again. So he's hoping to create some positive memories this week when he's back home. Has a lot of friends and family coming. They're all going to get together, and he's hoping to rebuild his love of the city of New Orleans, which obviously is now the site of the worst night of his life.
6: We say on this show all the time that you cannot handicap human emotion. He is listed on the Raiders depth chart as one of the top three receivers on the team. What do you think the game plan is overall for new coach Clint Kubiak with him knowing all of this?
7: Yeah, I mean, look, one of the things I asked Jack, and if you want to look at, will he score a touchdown? I mean, that would be a storybook moment. And I'm sure everyone in that roster, they just took off about, I think, 10 minutes ago, if my schedule's correct. Everyone on that plane knows what the story is. Everyone knows what the situation is. I think nobody would be happier, or everyone on that plane would be thrilled if Jack Besh scores a touchdown. So if you want to look at, betting narratives, I think that would be, a positive, I think you get good odds. It's probably better odds than it would be on the board because it's tough to set a number on what the emotional level of that would be. But I don't think they're also going to go out and just force it. I do think he'll have every opportunity because he is out on the field quite a bit. He'll probably get some targets. And like I said, I think if they're in an area where, hey, maybe Jack Besh can run a route, maybe there's a special route that they have, they could do that. But it's tough to just go out and just purely say he's going to score just because of this situation.
8: Yeah.
7: I think it would make everybody happy, but that's a tough one to call. The only real narratives I love betting are contract incentive narratives, where everybody knows, like, this dude needs 78 yards. Let's get him a 78 yards. Mm-hmm. Those happen all the time. This one's a little tougher, but, look, I don't think it's crazy to think that they're going to try to figure out a way to give him a score if that's in the realm of possibility.
8: Is he good enough to have a big game, like 100 yards and a couple?
7: I would prefer to bet him to score a touchdown.
6: Okay. Okay. And by the way,
7: he's not a volume guy. He's a physical receiver. I mean, not that it matters for betting, but he's an unbelievable blocker. So he's on the field a lot. That's been kind of his best, you know, his best role with this team. But yeah, he's capable of having some catches, of you know picking up first downs. He was doing that very successfully in the preseason. He's like a, you know, you need 7 yards, I'll give you 7 yards guy, and he can score you a touchdown. But I wouldn't expect him to go off for like a 100-yard game.
6: Okay, fair enough. Because I wanted to ask you this as well. Again, I mentioned where he's listed top three overall on the depth chart, but where do you think he is overall in the pecking order? Because this has to come in the flow of the game. You're right. They're not going to force it to him just get a touchdown if it's a tight game the entire way. Where does he come in the pecking order of receivers for Kirk Cousins overall? Gentry's been very good in the passing game so far. Your guy, Trey Tucker, had a big game last week. And do we anticipate Brock Bowers to suit up in this game?
7: So, yeah, I think that's the biggest question, right? When you're looking at handicapping best, potentially Bowers is the big question mark. He did not practice today. I was just over there. At the facility, wasn't on the field, didn't see him. I did see him in the locker room momentarily. Asked him if he wanted to talk. He said no. But he, you know, he seemed in good spirits. If you make me guess if he's playing, I think he's playing. He's listed as questionable. He didn't practice. They said that was part of the management plan to get him out there on the field Wednesday and Thursday, let him have off today because they're flying. I'm sure he'll get some workout in tomorrow and gear up for the game. But I don't think they wanted him to practice right before they flew. So I think that was a big part of him not practicing today. I think the trend is that he's going to go. And if he goes, that is less targets for best potentially. Mm-hmm. But we'll see how they manage Bowers when he's on the field. He looks good. I don't know how your knee reacts when you're in a game, and does it start flaring up? Does it start reacting? It's been less than 3 weeks since he had that meniscus trim, so we'll see if he's able to go. But obviously his presence would give a downturn in expectation for the rest of the receivers.
8: You follow this. You've lived here a long time. If you think this is a playoff team, would it behoove you to bet Kubiak Coach of the Year as opposed to the Raiders to make the playoffs?
7: I mean, if they make the playoffs, he could very well win Coach of the Year. Although, look, the way it's trending right now, the Saints are going to win the NFC South, I think, and Kellen Moore would be a pretty good choice, too. But I also don't think the Raiders are making the playoffs. If you're going to look at which one there, like, yes, if Kubiak took them to the playoffs, I think he'd be very much in the mix to win Coach of the Year, so you can make that bet. I don't see it happening. The Raiders, yes, they're 2-0. Yes, they're doing some positive things. I'm a lot more optimistic about their future than I was 2 weeks ago, mm-hmm. but they have a brutal schedule coming up. At some point, mm-hmm. they're going to lose some games. They're going to go to Mendoza, and I don't think it's going to go well in the win-loss column at that point. So I don't expect this to continue. I saw that their reposted number is 7.5. I think 7 or 8 is the win number for this year, so I don't know that there's a good value there, but I don't think they're going to make the playoffs.
6: Okay. Fair enough. Adam Hill, our guest, covers the Raiders Las Vegas Review Journal, going to New Orleans in the morning for the game, and he's on the Progressive Guest Line. Overall, what do you think of this game? Because I was high on the Saints before the season started. So far, it looks pretty good. They're three and a half point favorites here, total low 40s. And I've been calling this game a huge game all week long because the Raiders can improve to 3-0 with a win, but what do you make of the betting numbers?
7: I think it's one of the most intriguing games of the entire week.
6: Yeah.
7: I mean, both teams are far ahead of what the expectations were.
6: Mm-hmm.
7: I'm, you know, not rooting for the Saints this week. I don't root for either team when I'm covering a game. But
6: sure.
7: Tyler Shuck is a guy I said had the most impressive throwing combine I've seen live. Like, of all the combine throwing performances I've seen, his was the best. So I kind of have an interest in how he performs throughout his career because I was kind of on an island with that take when I was there at the combine in Indianapolis last year. But he's been very good. And so I'm intrigued by this game. I think the number's probably right. I thought it'd be 4. 3 is a pretty key number to be on, but I think that's because Brock Bowers could potentially play and because the Saints can't stop the run and the Raiders should be able to run the ball. So I'm intrigued by how it turns out. I think the Saints probably win. Don't forget if you want to look revenge narrative, Daniel Carlson, most accurate kicker the Raiders have ever had, is now the kicker for the Saints. How about a walk-off kick for Daniel Carlson on Sunday?
6: Call it. Call your shot. I love it. You watched this Raiders team go to L.A. last week and beat the Chargers. You grew up, I got to say this, you grew up a Buffalo Bills fan many years ago, and now that same Chargers team has to go take on what seems to be an unstoppable offense with Josh Allen this year. I mean, your thoughts two games into the season with the Bolts?
7: You know how much I love Jim Harbaugh from Ann Arbor. You know my favorite coach in the history of the NFL is Mike McDaniel. I wanted to love this Chargers team.
6: Mm-hmm.
7: They stink. They absolutely stink. That was horrific. And I took much more out of the Chargers being terrible than I did out of the Raiders being good last week. It was tough to watch. Six fumbles. And one, they just snapped it into the motion, man. Like, what was even going on out there? It was a mess. Mike McDaniel's offense is very, very complicated. It's hard to pick up. They'll get it. You know, they'll understand it more halfway through the season. But at that point, the year is over. And will he even be there anymore? This team could be 0-9. I think I was talking about this with some people the other day. Are they 18-1 to be the last team to win a game?
6: Is that number still available?
9: Look at that.
7: Where's the win?
6: Oh, they don't have one coming.
7: Yeah, I don't see it.
6: Yeah, okay. No, we'll get a number on that for sure. Adam, great spot, as always. Great job with that piece on Jack Besh. Enjoy New Orleans. Thanks for the time.
7: Thanks, guys. Talk to you soon.
6: Follow him on X at Adam Hill, LVRJ. Are they still 18-1?
8: Last winless?
6: Yeah.
8: No, it was six.
6: Oh, six. Okay.
8: Six.
6: Okay.
8: Yeah.
6: Yeah, I think they were much higher than 18 before the season started. Obviously, because they were huge favorites in both those two games. Up next in Pocket Plays, and President Trump will be attending the game between the Longhorns and the Volunteers tomorrow in Knoxville. We'll tell you how he can impact the game simply by changing locations. Next.

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7: Are a burial, a blowout, a human lock. You can bet your children's, unborn children's children on these games!
8: I was so good that whenever I bet, I could change the odds for every bookmaker in the country.
9: Tough one last night with the Red Sox, who was shut out 1-0. And Mitch, I can't see the screen.
10: Pitts.
9: Pitts no good, one catch, 5 yards. All about London, all about Robinson in that one. All depending.
10: Can you see him or you want me to run him down?
9: Go ahead, my man.
10: Oregon 2.5 at USC. Saints -3 against the Raiders. Georgia 13.5 against Oklahoma. Bengals -3 against the Steelers. That game under 42.5 as well. Iowa, Michigan under 37.5. White Sox run line, good number here, +105. Yep. What is it, -115 now?
9: Yep.
10: One?
9: Yep.
10: And Phillies against the Rays -155. That's depending for Paulie. The new stuff. Yeah, Fairbairn, common play for us, over 1.5 made field goals. It's 28-4 last 32 games?
9: Correct.
10: Oh, by the way, great tweet on this. So Ryan Kramer came on and he said, we were talking about it with him last hour, always go back, listen to the Follow the Money podcast if you miss it. He said that C.J. Stroud is the best quarterback for field goals in the entire league.
9: Yeah, need a nickname.
10: Need a nickname.
9: Yeah.
10: Well, you can't beat this. From Colin Murphy on X, 3J Stroud.
9: That's good.
10: That's a winner right there, Johnny.
9: Yep. Make sure you get sacked so you can settle for 3 every time.
10: And you're on the Baker Mayfield rushing yards prop as well. Okay. That's Paulie's. Migrated. Johnny got there late. 2+ catches. That popped.
9: Touchdown, though, would have been nice.
10: Oh, my God. And that would have cleared 20 and 25 yards receiving as well.
9: More reps would have been good.
10: I don't know where that was. The pit stuff, again, never again with him. Two losers on him. Drake London over 5.5 got there. The over 64.5.
9: Oh,
10: I can't even. What's it going to be in the next game?
9: Yeah.
10: It's the Saints. Oh, that's the graded.
9: Excuse me. That's a good point because it's got 1,400 yards last 13 Penix starts.
10: Mm-hmm.
9: Lunacy.
10: Okay, so I'm on this. Jalen Warren. We brought on Scott Seidenberg earlier as well. He was on at 4:30 Eastern. Yeah, he does something called the trench report. I had bet Warren right before he came on. Warren's questionable, by the way. Dowdell is out. So 58.5 is the prop. The Bengals have been awesome stopping the run so far. Warren has not. He's had 43 and 46 so far in the season. The common player with Fairbairn, over 1.5 made. Seahawks minus 7.5 against the Commanders. Fernando Tatis, this is a great call by Adam Burke. Needs two more stolen bases for 40. He had two yesterday. One is plus 370 tonight. That's worth a bet, in my opinion. I don't know if there's any more or not. That might be it, huh? Okay, for the weekend. Okay, all right.
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10: Yeah,
9: excellent job last night by DraftKings. As soon as the season ended, game one and series prices were up for the WNBA playoffs.
10: Yeah.
9: That was strong.
10: Very good.
9: And I can't believe the Aces play the Fever in round one.
10: Right out of the gates.
9: That's your 3-6.
10: The defending champs against a team that they had several problems against this year.
9: Yeah.
10: With the Fever. Who do you think wins it? Is there a path that you like? How about the Lynx getting the Liberty right out of the gates?
9: Yeah. I think Atlanta's too high against Washington in the 4-5.
10: Okay.
9: But Golden State had no problems with Dallas this year, but they're in a bit of a funk. They got blown. They blew that game to Portland, lane 14, and then they were a double-digit favorite last night and were down, as I mentioned earlier, down 10 with 3 minutes before they rallied to win and get the 2-seed. Come on.
10: We can go rapid fire here. A couple things. Yeah. Red Sox and Cubs will play game 162 at the Trop on Sunday because of the nor'easter. Pete Alonso, game one doubleheader. Give me two, Utah.
9: What?
10: Two home runs. Not one, but two. Pete Alonso now has 43 on the year.
9: Really?
10: So he's going to lead the American League in home runs and RBIs this year.
9: Going to lead all the baseball. Yeah.
10: Does he lead all? No, because Schwarber, all the baseball and RBIs? I got to double check.
9: Okay, fine. You might be right. And the other report is, number one, Darnold starting. Number two, the Premier League clubs, all the 19 other clubs, are going to take action against Man City.
10: Boy. This is not going to end well for them.
9: No.
10: Okay, so I also, by the way, I'm on Cal tonight, plus 1.5 against Clemson. And that's part of the ESPN triple header today. Army and Temple playing right now. This was a 4 o'clock Eastern time at 17:14 Temple with about 7:30 to play in the game. Army ball at the 25-yard line. So this is a... this is a big deal tomorrow. President Trump's going to be in Knoxville for the Volunteers as a 4.5-point dog at home to the Longhorns. I was unaware. I've been to a game, actually, that President Trump attended. In his first term, he went to an Army-Navy game. I was there. I didn't know that this was an issue, though. And now Texas up to 5.5 here at Circa again. Boy, that number's been all over the place. But here's the deal that I was unaware of. And what would be the live betting opportunity if there is one? Maybe not, but this is Steve Sarkisian, head coach of Texas, talking about what happens during the game when he's in attendance.
11: In the fourth quarter, if he decides to leave early, your communication gets cut off and shuts down. So I'm a good friend of mine is Mario Cristobal. Last year, when they're playing Indiana in the national championship, they had that drive at the end of that game. They had no communications because he was leaving early before the game ended. And so you get no warning, it just cuts out. And so you've got to be prepared for that. That is definitely something that is unique that could come up in this ball game.
10: Okay. I mean, if it happens again tomorrow in the game and he takes off and the cameras are on him and that means headsets are gone, no communication. If it's a tight game, what does that mean for the offense overall? So anytime that
9: hold
10: he leaves.
9: It. Yeah, just hold it.
10: If he goes to the bathroom.
9: Oh, my God.
10: Evidently.
9: Yeah.
10: Then he's going to get up. He's going to walk from his seat, go to the bathroom. Does that mean there's no communication? Craziness, man.
9: Yeah. Right before a big fourth down play.
10: And you have there's no warning.
9: Mm-hmm.
10: Like, can you imagine that? Why, at the Secret Service? Hey, by the way, guys, 1 second here. Can you stop the game? Yeah, President Trump has to go to the bathroom. Yeah. Oh, okay. Should we pause the game? No, keep playing, but you can't talk to anybody. There's no communication whatsoever. Thanks, pal. Got it.
9: Sure.
10: No problem.
9: Yes, it's warranted. I know we had an incident years ago with Dr. Jerry Buss where his handlers were saying, clear a room. Clear the room. Come on. Dr. Buss, make way. He's got to use the bathroom. It's like, you're like, I'm not getting out of line. So this guy, what are you, crazy?
10: I was waiting in line for...
9: Oh, my God. There was like 10 people in line
10: and
9: to use
10: next.
9: The bathroom. And this guy wanted everyone to get out of the way so he could...
10: And I just looked at him. I'm like, are you on drugs? I should have said, if you have $10,000 cash right now, he can go ahead of me. That there's no chance anybody's going to cut in front of me to go to the bathroom right now.
12: Oh, my God.
10: I couldn't believe it. I was holding my ground stronger than ever.
13: It wasn't like it was at a Laker game. I mean, in Los Angeles.
10: No, it was
13: out here.
10: It was here.
13: And he was like, yeah, give up your spot. Come on.
10: I looked at him like he had three heads. I'm sorry, what? No, that's not going to be happening
13: the
10: right
13: looks
10: now.
13: Of everyone in line.
10: Yep. Yeah. Following us, by the way, it's the Circa Friday Football Invitational. 25 handicappers. Season-long chase for $30,000 of Derek Stevens' own money. And here's the deal. Again, as a VSIM Pro subscriber, you will get all the picks emailed to you right after the show. 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And as I've said, I mean, inevitably, there will be at least one handicapper, my guess is multiple, as is the case every single year, who take off and... Like, you can tell these guys with their bets. If you listen, watch tonight, or you become the VSiN Pro subscriber and get the plays. Like, every year, Felica is super solid. He's won the event. He's really good. The year that Chuck Edel won it, what was he, like 70-plus percent? Seven picks every single week? We had Jeff Petch on last night, Follow the Money. I asked him, by the way, specifically,
13: that was gold.
10: Will you ever use a college play? No. It's all NFL, and he won the event. And he, by the way, he won Circa Millions. He split with Derbify the year that each guy hit 70%. So someone's going to... Massaro won it last year. Massaro's awesome in these contests. Mm-hmm. It's not a mistake that he keeps showing up like and either wins them or finishes very close to the top. So it's a great show. Humans does a stellar job with it, as does Derek Stevens. And yeah, highly encourage everybody to go check it out.
13: Alonso's tied for first. And... For RBIs, and I believe that's 9 home runs in 13 games.
10: And by the way, he was higher than 4-1 tonight.
13: God,
10: that doesn't happen very often. When you get an elite home run hitter who's blazing hot, and you're going to catch like 4-1 in that neighborhood or more. So I'm going to as soon as the game's over with, I'm going to start sweating this Gavin Williams performance for most K's of the year.
13: Good sweat, fun. And should they do a Friday afternoon every week, college football.
10: I don't disagree with that.
13: Yeah, Temple up 3 with 5 minutes.
10: Yeah. So, great job by everybody this entire week behind the glass. Luke and company, everybody on the show. Paulie with the numb cheeks today.
13: How much Nova can that guy give you?
10: Did you get enough?
13: So I can't handle my drool.
10: The Friday Football Invitational next. After that, John Green, Ryan Kramer do a great job with the Sports Gambling Podcast, 10 o'clock Eastern. Tomorrow morning, hey, I'd say it's the best game, tailgate show there is in the entire country with Tim Murray on the VSiN College Football Tailgate Show.
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2: It's Football Friday night in Las Vegas. It's great to have Derek Stevens here by my side. Week 3 of the Circa Friday Football Invitational. And we have an outstanding lineup of guests on tonight's show. We have 7 new contestants in the field of 25 this year. 6 of those on tonight's show, including Jack Lindenberg, who you might know as Potato Commish.
3: Yeah.
2: You know Jack?
3: He's back from Prague. Is that right?
2: That's right. That's right.
3: Is he in-house?
2: No, he's going to be, I believe, on video tonight. And Doug Fleming, the reigning champion in the Westgate Super Contest College Contest. Chris Coyne, the reigning champion in
3: Coin
2: the Million Contest. Coin Hop on the show tonight to kick off hour number 2. Mike Montesano out of New York. Ed Sammons, who just retired after 33 years as a Las Vegas bookmaker and odds maker. And Bobby Buckets Brubeck out of Austin, Texas in the final hour tonight. Derek Stevens, how's everything going?
3: It's been pretty good. I mean, we've had an interesting first couple weeks of football, that's for sure. Man.
2: You know, I was going to ask you, does it bum you out a little bit when you see so many people get knocked out of Survivor in the first 2 weeks?
3: Absolutely. Yeah. Not what we wanted. I wanted the Chargers to win week 1. And I wanted the Bucks to win in a 6-hour football game in week 2. Having people get knocked out, having 2/3 of the pool get knocked out first 2 weeks, not optimal.
2: No, you want people to enjoy the experience of Survivor. I talked to a guy yesterday who's part of a super sharp group of 3 guys that you know, and he told me they got completely knocked out of Survivor last week by the Buccaneers.
3: Completely?
2: They put everything on the Bucs and got wiped out.
3: Well, yeah, I know. I can understand that feeling. It's something. It's a gut-wrenching feeling.
2: I say it's the worst day of the year when you get knocked out of Circus Survivor.
3: It is. It feels now, Matt, for you personally,
2: yeah,
3: you were Bucs too, right?
2: But I only had half of my entries on the Bucs. We still have 50% of our entries left.
3: Yeah, you're still alive.
2: Yeah.
3: Okay, there you go.
2: But that was still a dark day last Sunday when you get half your entries knocked out by the Buccaneers. You get beat by Deshaun Watson, who looked like Joe Montana, and the Browns. I don't know how you explain it, but it's the NFL, Derek.
3: Yeah, well.
2: We see crazy things every week.
3: It keeps going on. We haven't even got to figure out. We're still complaining about last week. They haven't even begun to complain about what happened last night.
2: Well, let's talk about last night, because I don't think there were many Survivor entries riding on the Packers last night. Before the season, when I mapped it out, I had the Packers circled as potentially a big play in Survivor in week 3. Didn't use any last night on the Packers. And damn glad I didn't, because the Packers got blown out at Lambeau 35-14. And Derek Stevens had that result work out for the book last night.
3: Well, you know, the book was an interesting story. At first we went in, we were on the show with Keyshawn Johnson and Mitch, and the money was coming in two-way. But we said on the show, the house needs the Falcons. And we did. And then throughout the first half, we took a lot of in-game. A couple parlays, long shot parlays became live. And then we got absolutely hammered at halftime and throughout the game on Atlanta. So we ended up having a terrible day.
2: Really?
3: It was just a terrible day. It was we needed the Falcons just before kick. Mitch actually made a comment. He goes, you know, I was interviewing Mike Palm, and Mike Palm said so much comes in right before kickoff. It started yesterday at 4:57 p.m., which that's the time you get off the segment here. From that point, the next 10 minutes was just all the other way. It just never stopped. It was like everybody knew that Penix was going to be on fire, Bijan was going to be unstoppable, and this was the turnabout. It was an unbelievable, terrible night for the house, actually.
2: Packers looked pathetic last night.
3: Terrible. Terrible. And I know you made the comment that, well, not a lot of people would have had them. I mean, we're going to announce it on Saturday. But when you think about it, there's a group that you could say, look at the Packers and look at their future value. Not a lot of future value. Maybe all the way down to week 15.
2: I think they play the Dolphins in December.
3: Dolphins week 15. But after that, not a lot of future value. I know nobody likes to take Thursday games. But there's problems with everybody else. There's problems with the Chiefs, problems with the Bills, problems like who are you gonna go with? Everybody has a reason. So Packers did not have a lot of future value. And I think there's a few big names that posted something already today saying, hey, I was all in. And now I'm all out after yesterday's
2: game. I did see one of those big names that surprised me. So like I said, before the season I mapped out, I thought that was a spot for the Packers. But when I went back and watched the Packers-Jets game, I said, no way in hell I can use the Packers on Thursday night. They had 103 total yards through three quarters against the Jets.
3: Yep.
2: They should have lost that game. And, you know, the Falcons, we talked a lot this week about how they had not taken a snap as an offense in the red zone in the first 2 weeks. But with Michael Penix coming back, that changes the picture for the Falcons.
3: It absolutely does. I mean, what happened? Bijan started, what, 10-1 offensive player of the year after the first 2 weeks? All the way up to like 25-1, like he doesn't have a shot.
2: Yeah.
3: Boom, down to 8-1.
2: Well, Bijan Robinson looked like the best running back in the NFL last night. So we flipped the page, and I'm going to ask you about your Detroit Lions because I have the Lions circled as potentially a big play in Survivor this Sunday. How do you feel about Detroit?
3: Well, I think the Lions will be still a big play.
2: Yeah.
3: I think the big plays are going to be the Chiefs. I think Seattle.
2: Wait a minute. Do you have to hold the Chiefs, though?
3: Well,
2: some people say you don't hold the Chiefs because you're just trying to survive in advance.
3: That's what some say.
2: Right.
3: But, I mean, yeah, Chiefs have extra value. But, again, I'm not so sure the Chiefs, that extra value is necessarily
2: okay.
3: That, I mean, they play on Thanksgiving.

0: should be pretty straightforward. Offensively, I don't know how they're going to stop the Lions. Defensively, Lions can't stop any, but they'll probably stop the Jets at least a couple times.
1: Mm-hmm.
0: So you'd think Lions would be all right, but, you know, this is a typical spot where the Lions fall apart at home.
2: Don't say that.
0: I would say Lions, Seattle, and Kansas City, and the Bills would be the top four, I would say. They'd be out.
2: Boy,
0: there.
2: There's such better spots to use the Bills.
0: I don't disagree.
2: And I'm,
0: but I mean, you take the Chargers going across the country now. I mean, Chargers got to show something, but they haven't shown anything.
2: Well, this comment might come back to haunt me, but I've been anti-Chargers the first 2 weeks. I'm pro-Chargers this week.
0: Here we go.
2: Nobody likes them. They're going to show up this week.
0: There we go. And that's certainly been the case. I mean,
2: yeah.
0: I mean the teams, you know, in the first 2 weeks that are 0-2 and 0-2 ATS,
1: mm-hmm.
0: pretty good grouping.
2: Oh,
0: like,
2: play
0: historically.
2: With, yeah. They're going to play with the desperation this week. And by the way, the Chargers always better in the underdog role, and they're fragile as favorites, and that goes back a long way. I would expect you're going to see the Chargers' best shot this week. It might not be good enough, but I think you're going to see it this week. I'm not touching Buffalo. Plus, the Bills still have home games with the Jets and the Dolphins.
0: True.
2: Right?
0: Yeah.
2: How about the 49ers? Now, I've got a few left I could use on the 49ers. I think most survivors have already used San Francisco.
0: I think that's the issue. That's the only reason I'm not putting the 49ers up in the very top echelon, because so many people use the 49ers that are still alive last week.
2: Right.
0: That is just simply based upon availability.
2: So started with 25,017 in Circa Survivor, now down to
0: 8,610 going into last night.
2: Chaos is not always what you want, because you want people to enjoy the experience of a Survivor and not have two-thirds of the field wiped out by week three.
0: And Circa Grandissimo.
2: And Grandissimo,
0: down to 30.
2: Too. Started with 77.
0: Down to 30.
2: How that deep into the season do you think the Grandissimo contest is going to go?
0: Well, last year, you know, everybody gets wiped out around Thanksgiving.
2: Right.
0: But we still had like 60 going by like week six.
2: Right.
0: This one's a tough one for me. I mean, $100,000 and you got a lot of people wiped out week one. That's terrible. My buddies all got wiped out. Look at Matt Brown and that crew. That all wiped out week one. That's a tough. Then so many more week two. So you're down from 77 down to 30 and 100 grand.
1: Mm-hmm.
0: It's not satisfying.
2: No, but that's the nature of the game in the NFL. And you know that when you get into it. It's still devastating when you get knocked out. But here's the thing. When I see these Twitter posts of people commenting about, you know, getting knocked out of Survivor and how bad it feels, blah, blah. You're only 2 weeks into the season. It's one thing if you make a deep run and you're that close to the money, but some guys didn't even win in week one, couldn't pick one winner.
0: Yeah. Yeah.
2: I don't think you can feel that bad if you get knocked out this early, because you couldn't even pick one or two winners.
0: Yeah, but remember,
2: it still sucks when you get knocked out.
0: It's tough because you would have gone 19-0 after that.
2: Right. That's a great contest, and that's just part of it. It's the thrill of victory and the agony of defeat. Again, on the show tonight, after Derek Stevens, we have Jack Lindenberg, Doug Fleming, Chris Coyne, Mike Montesano, Ed Sammons, and Bobby Brubeck. So stay tuned as we run through the NFL schedule for week 3 on the Circa Friday Football Invitational with Derek Stevens.

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15: 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Derek Stevens.
16: You got me all fired up, man.
15: Yeah.
16: What do we got here? 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It's looking pretty tasty.
15: Yeah, they don't call it Omaha Shrimp Tacos. They call it Omaha Steaks, but they have a variety on the menu. And we have shrimp tacos here tonight. We also have a taco beef and guacamole dish that you should probably try during the commercial break. It looks outstanding.
16: It looks unbelievable. Like, it looks like a 7-layer dip of some sort made by Omaha Steaks with the chips and everything.
15: Are you a shrimp taco guy?
16: I dabble in that spectrum of chow from time to time.
15: It's not my favorite thing, but these look pretty good.
16: Yeah, I will mix it up. I usually have a couple of ground beef and maybe a steak, so I mix it up as one out
15: of
16: five.
15: More of a ground beef taco guy. I'm going to go for that ground beef taco guacamole dish.
16: Looks outstanding.
15: That does. 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All right, we have 3 plays on Friday night games. And a couple of, let's say, bigger games tonight would be Northwestern at Indiana. Hoosiers right now 20.5-point favorites here at Circa Sports. And Clemson at Cal. That game's in Berkeley. And at Circa, Clemson is a 2-point favorite over the Golden Bears. Scott Pritchard, who's currently in second place in the contest, played Clemson -1.5 tonight. Randy McKay on Northwestern, Indiana, over 49.5. And Bobby Brubeck is opposite Scott Pritchard on this play. Bobby is going to play Cal plus 1.5 against Clemson. So I believe, running through the picks quickly, I think that's all we have here for the Friday night schedule. Look at the standings for the Friday Football Invitational. Carl Sack, professional handicapper out of Colorado, on top. He's a killer sports. 11 points, 10-4 record against the spread, 2-0 on the best bets. Scott Pritchard, a half game back. Jack Lindenberg, who's going to be on the show tonight, tied for third with 10 points. 9-5 record, 2-0 on the best bets, along with Randy McKay. Doug Fleming rounds out the top five, followed by Jason Jarvis, Jeff Petz, Tony Gordon, Weston Stratman, Chris Massaro, Ed Sammons in the top 10, Steve Fezzik 12th, and Chuck Edel, the last name you see on the front page there. Chuck, a former champion. Eric, you recognize many of those names, right?
16: I recognize all. Oh, look at this. I like the way the beginning of this season's stacking up here, Matt. Top 13, worst records, 8-6. I like the way this is going.
15: Pretty solid start. And like you said, six new faces in the contest who are going to be guesting on tonight's show. Derek, let's run down the NFL schedule here for week three. And we're going to start at the top of the rotation on Sunday with Seahawks and Commanders. What do you have here at Circa on this game with the possibility that Sam Darnold returns, but we know Jaden Daniels is out for Washington?
16: Yeah, we opened the line at 6.5 on Sunday. It went to 7.5, and we've moved the odds off that a little bit, up a nickel here, a nickel there, but we haven't moved off the line of 7.5, so that's where it's settled in.
15: In the Station Casino's Last Man Standing contest, I've got a business partner in that, and we talked it over. Do you want to use the Steelers plus 3.5 or the Seahawks at a good number minus 6.5? Which way would you go?
16: Oh, you got Seahawks minus 6.5
15: in that? 6.5 in that contest, so that's what we went with.
16: Okay, there you go. I like that.
15: Okay. Well, our second option was Steelers plus 3.5. That's what you have here at Circa, correct?
16: Yeah, we opened 3.5, and it really has never—it's never come off 3.5 ever since we posted it. So now we're currently at 3.5, even. You got to lay a double juice on the Steelers if you take the 3.5.
15: How about the Jets and the Lions? And you don't see 7 here at Circa.
16: No, we opened it at 7. Took Jets money, sitting at 6.5.
15: How confident are you in the Lions? We talked about this briefly at the top of the show. You're shaking your head. You're not that confident.
16: No, certainly would not be. I know when we do the show.
15: About the Detroit defense?
16: Yeah, it's Detroit defense. It's something's got to happen here. I mean, I know, you know, on the show with Tony Farmer and Matt Brown, they sometimes ask about, like, hey, is there a team of death? You know, and, you know, I think the Lions are going to get selected, but I put them in that mix. I mean, this game has everything all set up to be an upset here. Bad offensive line, just, you know, tough.
15: If you take Detroit and go down, Derek Stevens warned you right there, the team of death this week could be the Lions. How about the Titans, Giants, with Jameis Winston replacing Jackson Dart?
16: Obviously a big, big move here. We opened the line at a 6. By the time we put our football contest number out, we went to 2.5, and 2.5 is where it sits.
15: Okay. Patriots Jaguars, probably I would say decent two-way action on a game like this.
16: Yeah, certainly. Hasn't done a heck of a lot. We did go to a 3, went to a 3, minus 110 both ways. We ended up taking a little bit of Patriots buyback at getting the Patriots at plus 3, minus 120, and that's kind of where we're sitting right now.
15: All right, Big Randy McKay was here this week, and he was making a case for the Ugly Dog Dolphins getting 11. And the 11's not out there right now. It's looks like 10.5 across the board, and that's true here too.
16: Yeah, we were 11 yesterday, and it's been all Dolphin money. I think all over the place. I think for no other reason than historically, if you can get 11 at home, you know, it's one of those things that how much are the Chiefs going to pour it on?
15: Well, they don't need to. Right, and they just had two big home games on a Monday night, a Sunday night. This could be kind of a flat spot for the Chiefs, and I hate to say it, but I would side with the home dog there too. Yeah. How about Texans and Colts? This number was 3 at a couple spots during the week. That number is no longer existing.
16: No, down to we're down to a 1.5 now, if I'm not mistaken.
15: You are.
16: Is it 1.5 everywhere?
15: Correct.
16: Yeah.
15: There's a couple twos out there, but mostly one and a half.
16: Yeah, down to 1.5. Took a little bit of that Colts money, and that's where it's sitting.
15: Carolina Panthers, 2.5-point favorites at Cleveland. We'll skip over that game. How about the Chargers-Bills? What do you have here, 7 or 7.5?
16: We're a 7 and a 50. We opened 6.5, quickly went to 7, and it stayed at 7 the whole time.
15: I would expect that the Bills are going to be heavily played on teasers and money line parlays and things like that, right?
16: For sure. Definitely in both those. The teasers, I mean, it's a perfect teaser. Teaser game, perfect money line throwing.
15: How about the team and the quarterback we all love to hate right now? Tampa Bay Buccaneers and Baker Mayfield. Short home dogs to Minnesota. Vikings 1 or 1.5 here, Derek. It looks like you're down to 1.
16: We're down to 1. We opened this as a 2 at Vikings at a 2.5, and it's been nonstop. We went to a 1 yesterday, and we haven't moved off the 1.
15: Arizona, San Francisco. Bosa out for the 49ers. Talk about cluster injuries. The Niners have it so far on the defensive line. Will that impact this game against the Cardinals? Not much movement in the number.
16: No, it didn't move the number. I when that came out, I saw it. I wondered if it was going to be big enough to move the number. It did not. We were 8.5, 48 yesterday. We're 8.5, 48 today.
15: How about the Raiders and Saints? And we're still not sure if Brock Bowers is going to be out there for the Las Vegas offense.
16: Yeah, he's still listed as questionable, right? Yeah. Keeps practicing.
15: Doesn't sound great. Sounds like he might not be out there Sunday.
16: Yeah. Yeah. So I think we've not seen a lot of action, but it's all because of uncertainty. When you have uncertainty of a player of this magnitude, it obviously has a big impact. I would say, though, are you buying into the Saints like to this level? I know there's a lot of people. Are the Saints really a 3-point favorite?
15: I'm not really buying into the Saints or the Raiders yet. Saints a little bit more. Saints a little bit more than the Raiders. Tyler Shuck's played really well at quarterback so far, but now this will be an interesting game, especially hopefully Brock Bowers can get out there. How about Baltimore and Dallas? Ravens favored in Rio.
16: Yeah, what I find interesting here is the where the total's going. You know, the total has just been bumping up mm-hmm. from yesterday, 52.5. I think there's a few people that have been looking at the field conditions. We're up to a solid 53. It's just all been over coming in.
15: All right, all over the total. Sunday night, Derek, we got Rams, Broncos in Denver, and Monday night, Eagles, Bears in Chicago.
16: Yep, so what we've seen on the Bronco game, it's the opposite of the Cowboy game. We've seen under money. We opened 45.5, went to 45, 44.5, down to 44 just today. So it's been all on the under. Bears game, obviously injuries play a lot into this thing. 4.5, 41. Not seeing that much. A little Eagles money early in the week.
15: All right, Derek Stevens of the Circuit Resort and Casino. Get out here this weekend. It's a big football weekend. We'll take a quick break. Jack Lindenberg joins the show next. VSIN, the Sports Betting Network.
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19: 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That is Sunday, starting at 9 p.m. until 5 a.m. on Monday. The 215 eastbound on-ramp to Valley Verde will be completely closed. That starts Sunday at 9.
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2: 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I looked at the Average Joe standings right now, and the best bet, or the leader on top of the board, is Lucky Town, 61-21. He is 13-1, and 1-1 on his best bets. You've also got the Sox fan, Red Shirt Man, Suntan Dan, and Husker Harry in the top 10 of the Average Joe standings. You can see them on the screen right there. Let's go out to the Progressive guest line right now and welcome in a legitimate pro sports bettor, even though he's not going to call himself that. Long-term life and care insurance provider out of Milton, Georgia. Jack Lindenberg joins the show right now, and Jack is in a tie for third place. Long-term care and life insurance advisor. I jumbled that up, Jack, but thanks for coming on the show tonight. You're back from your European vacation.
3: Back from Salzburg and Prague.
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2: trip?
3: Ready to focus on some football, Matt.
2: I know you were on the trip. You were over there for a long time, but you were the first one to get your plays in week one, so we appreciate the dedication.
3: Thank you for having me.
2: On Twitter, at Potato Commish, and Jack, just explain a little bit, if you can, about your background and how serious you are about sports betting and football betting in general.
3: I'm purely recreational, Matt. I mean, you know, I enjoy it. You know, I like to have fun with it. I like to see if I can beat it. But no, I am not a professional. I have a day job. You know, this just relieves a little bit of stress at night.
2: It does, but you, I notice you bet like a pro. I'll tell you that. You do bet like a pro, even though you don't call yourself a pro bettor. Okay, so I was talking with a professional bettor a couple days ago about this game. And this is, we're going to start with your best bet, and it's Vikings and Buccaneers. And there's a couple of guys I'm talking with about this game. And I said, you're going to hate this. Everybody hates this team right now because the Buccaneers burned so many people last week. But you watch, they're gonna come back this week, and they're going to look like a totally different team, and they're probably going to beat the Vikings. This is your best bet, Buccaneers +1 against the Vikings. Why is that your best bet?
3: I mean, this just jumped off the page. You know, obviously, you have a team that's 0-2, straight up and against the spread, versus a team that's 2-0, straight up and against the spread. Vikings off an upset dog win, now favored on the road. I mean, I would take this every day of the week. So this is an easy click for me.
2: Did you have any involvement in the Buccaneers in Circa Survivor or any other way last week?
3: No, you know what? I loved that result, but unfortunately, you know, the Chargers got me 3 hours later. So,
2: oh boy.
3: I still have half of my entries, okay. But yeah, you know, I thought I was smart for avoiding Tampa Bay, but I'm just as dumb.
2: Chargers have burned a lot of people in the first 2 weeks, too. How about the Circa Million contest? Again, you finished seventh in this a year ago, and I think you're off to a pretty good start, right?
3: Oh, I'm grateful for my start this year. I'm 8-2-1 right now after the Falcons win last night. So, great start. Long way to go, as Derek likes to say.
2: Definitely a long way to go, but nice to start 8-2-1, and the Falcons, the right side, pretty much the whole way last night. All right, so let's talk about the Chargers. They just burned you and a lot of others last week and the week before. And I mentioned this in the opening with Derek Stevens. I'm not going to be surprised at all if the Chargers show up this week in a big way. They're 0-2, and they're desperate. You're taking a 7 with Jim Harbaugh and Justin
3: all
2: Herbert.
3: All day long.
2: Okay.
3: Yeah, again, same reason as Tampa Bay. It's the same play. You know, it's 0-2 against the spread versus 2-0 against the spread. Only difference is, you know, I make the Bucks the best bet because the Vikings are off an upset win and favored on the road. All right, the Bills are at home. But yeah, +7. Just have to take the 0-2 ATS, you know, versus the 2-0.
2: Are the Chargers as bad as they've looked so far? Do you think they're capable of winning a few games here in the underdog role over the next 7 weeks?
3: They've got a brutal schedule. I mean, so I guess it's if they can keep the locker room together. But for this one game, they're going to play within the number. You know, they should play within the 7.
2: I agree with you on that.
3: I hope so, anyway.
2: Yeah, I agree with you on that. And actually, you can get 7.5 out there at a couple spots. But we're in the minority on the Chargers this week. But that's okay. When you bet the NFL, a lot of times you want to be in the minority. Jack Lindenberg with us, 7th place finisher in Circa Million a year ago. Jack, let's go to this game Derek and I just talked about, Chiefs-Dolphins. Is this a bit of a flat spot for the Chiefs in South Florida? And the Dolphins are the definition of an ugly dog, but you're going to take the ugly dog.
3: You know, to me, a double-digit home dog in the NFL is an auto-click. I mean, I think the last 240 occurrences, double-digit home dog is covered 57%. You just have to do it. I mean, that's all there is to it. 57% over 240 situations, double-digit home dog. And plus, they're 0-2 straight up and against the spread. So continuing the same line of thought as Chargers and Bucks.
2: You think this is a spot where the Chiefs might coast a little bit after off a couple of big wins on a Monday night and a Sunday night?
3: You know, I don't know if they're going to coast, but Andy Reid isn't the type of coach that usually needs to win with margin. So mm-hmm. You kind of hope that Andy Reid is Andy Reid. And yeah, would have liked to have gotten 11.5 or 11 in this contest. It's 10.5, but yeah, still have to do it.
2: Circa Sports numbers at 10 a.m. Pacific time on Friday are locked in for this contest. Deadline to get in picks, 3 p.m. Pacific. So all contestants, all 25 in the field, playing with the same numbers here at Circa Sports. Jack Lindenberg with us. And, Jack, I believe you bet the Jaguars over the summer at a better number than this. But in the contest, you're playing Jags -3 against the Patriots.
3: And, again, you know that I did play it this summer at 1.5. If I didn't play it this summer, I might not have put it on this card. But the fact that I'm already in for 3 units at 1.5, I'm going to be watching the game. Yeah, I just had to put it on the card. Until last week, the Jags had covered 9 straight. So, you know, I'm content with this play. -3 is not free, though. There, you know, it's a tough number to get over, but I'm okay with it.
2: But a better number over the summer on Jacksonville. We're going to stick with it as a play here in the contest tonight. Now, Derek and I just talked about these two games, too. Saints-Raiders, are you buying into the Saints and Tyler Shuck? It appears you are, and we're not sure if Brock Bowers is going to be on the field for the Raiders.
3: Yeah, I mean, to me, obviously the Saints have covered 8 straight going back to last year. I think mm-hmm. everybody's bought into them. This is really more of a play against the Raiders for me. I mean, both teams are coming off, you know, upset wins last week, so they both could be flat. But for me, this is more of a play against the Raiders, being that it was a divisional game. The Saints was not a divisional game. So, and also, it's a little step up in class, maybe, you know, for the Raiders, having played the Dolphins, and we still don't know if the Chargers are good. And you look at the Saints, Lions, and the Ravens, we can certainly say that they've played a higher level of competition. So, you know, I want to play against Raiders here. Not sure they're as good as they have looked.
2: Yeah, that's a fair statement. How about Derek Stevens was very skeptical about his Detroit Lions. He said they could be the team of death in Survivor this week. But you are laying the points with the Lions here, -6.5.
3: This is the same for me. It's the same thinking as the Saints Raiders. It's step up in class, I think, for the Jets. I actually like the Jets this year. I thought they were going to be better, but But their two games were against Green Bay, and we saw what they looked like last night. And, you know, and they played Tennessee. And now they're playing Detroit, who's played the Saints and the Bills. And the Bills are probably the best team in football. So three extra days rest, step down in class, off a loss. Campbell, traditionally off a loss. I mean, they had won 15 straight games, bouncing back until last December when they lost three straight. But, yeah, I'm comfortable with the Lions in this spot, stepping down in class versus a Jets team that I think they're okay. I think they're good. But we'll see how they fare this week.
2: You can see Jack Lindenberg's card there. Best bet, Buccaneers plus one. He's also got Rams Broncos over the total of 44 at Potato Commish. Jack out of Atlanta, Georgia. And again, right now 9-5, 2-0 in his best bets. Jack, appreciate the time tonight, man. Best of luck this weekend.
3: Thank you very much, Maddie. All the best.
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8: Be aware of an overnight ramp closure. That is Sunday starting at 9 p.m. until 5 a.m. on Monday. The 215 eastbound on-ramp to Valley Verde will be completely closed. That starts Sunday at 9.
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14: You know, a lot of lawyers who advertise here don't even live here.
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2: 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We just had Jack Lindenberg out of Milton, Georgia on the show at Potato Commish. And Jack, very sharp handicapper, even though he won't call himself a pro better. 9-5 so far. 2-0 on his best bets, 10 points, and a tie for third. And he's also off to a great start in the Circa Million contest. Right behind him here on Friday night is Doug Fleming at 8-5-1, 9.5 points in fifth place in the Friday night contest. But Doug's not used to trailing anyone in any contest. We're going to have Doug on now on the Progressive Guest Line out of Lansing, Michigan. I know Derek Stevens is rooting for a Michigan man like you in this contest, Doug. And right now, you are in second place in the Westgate Super Contest College after you won the contest a year ago with a record of 65-31-2 against the spread. Great job on your college football handicapping. Everyone wants to know, what is Doug Fleming's secret?
18: I don't know if I have a secret. right. You know, Gil Alexander one time from the network said that there are numbers bettors and there are information bettors. Mm-hmm. And I kind of like to think that I merge the two together. I look at a few numbers that I've got access to, and then I take that information and I kind of process it through my coaching brain and use that kind of as an advantage to know what maybe that locker room was like or what that team is like this week. And I kind of put that into one of the factors. I actually have one of those games this week.
2: Doug, I tend to agree with your approach to this, too, and that's what I look at. Follow him at the_Duggar22, real estate developer from Lansing, Michigan. What is your football background, Doug?
18: High school quarterback. That's it. Played college basketball as a walk-on. More of a basketball guy. Coached basketball for 40 years. Just love handicapping college football and college basketball as well. Those are my two favorite sports to do.
2: I got a lot in common. And Jack Lindenberg's a college basketball guy, too. He was on right before you. All right, let's talk about your card this week. I'm going to start with, well, you've got one NFL play on the card, so let's get that one out of the way because you and Jack Lindenberg agree on this play. Saints -3 against the Raiders.
18: Yeah, I agree with Jack. I think it's more of a bet against Las Vegas. I saw, you know, Lions guy, got to see New Orleans up close and personal the first game of the year. I think they're going home, but on the road, everybody knows New Orleans crowds are crazy. I think they're going to be real excited. They've got a really mobile quarterback, obviously, and Tyler Shough, and believing in him. And, you know, I think that Kirk Cousins, an MSU quarterback, old MSU quarterback, I think he's going to struggle. You know, just I think the mobility is really the key here, where I'm kind of throwing my the advantage to the Saints.
2: All right, let's get to college football with Doug Fleming, reigning champ in the Westgate Super Contest College. And right now in second place, 16. You got three entries, and all three are 16-5. And the interesting thing about that, Doug, is you're not using the same team in all three entries. You're using different teams in those entries, right?
18: Yeah, I usually got around 9 or 10 in the rotation. I usually have 3 or 4 solid ones that I go across all three entries, and then I kind of mix in the other ones to go with that. So, yeah, it is kind of unusual that I've had all three of them with the same record, but not one of them have been the same entry.
2: Well, 16-5, you're not complaining. All right, your best bet is Oregon -3 at USC. And we're using Circus Sports numbers in this contest. I believe in the Westgate, Oregon's -2.5, so you're getting a better number there. Why are the Ducks your best bet at the L.A. Coliseum?
18: I just think, you know, this is by far the best team USC has played. I think we forget, because Oregon had kind of that stumble at Oklahoma State, that they were one of the top power-ranked teams in the country coming in to start the year. This is an old Pac-12 game, same time zone, so there's not really any travel here. Very familiar with each other. Lincoln Riley's defense is once again Lincoln Riley's defense. I think it's a high scoring game. I think the total is 61, 62. I wouldn't be afraid to see an overscore here too, but I just think that Oregon's got more talent, and at the end of the day, they're going to be able to cover that. I like the 2.5 a lot better than the 3, but I still think that Oregon's got the Jimmies and the Joes that are a little bit better than USC. High scoring, but Oregon pulls it off.
2: How about the Ducks being outgained at Oklahoma State, 554 to 281? That was shocking. And then loss to the Cowboys. Best bet for Doug Fleming, Oregon minus 3 at USC. You're going to take a big dog here, Illinois plus 27 at Ohio State.
18: Yeah, that's just a bet on Brett Bielema. He just doesn't get beat bad very often. They have a much better offense this year. So, you know, kind of my handicapping is if I can get 17, 20 out of Illinois, I don't think Ohio State gets to 50. So I think we get the cover there. They've only been blown out twice in the last 3 years. They lost last year to IU, which a lot of people did, at IU. And they lost at Oregon in 2024, I think, by 28. So outside of that, even Ohio State last year, a relatively close game, well inside the number. Another ex-MSU quarterback here, Hauser, for Illinois. He's been completing 74% of his passes. So I think they've got enough offense to kind of keep this thing competitive, and that's kind of what I'm looking at.
2: All right, we spoke about Oklahoma State and that upset of Oregon. You're going to bet against the Cowboys here. West Virginia minus 2.
18: Yeah, Rich Rod, another Michigan guy. Disaster when he was here, but he's back home again. You know, they've had some good wins. I'm really good. They've got a mobile quarterback, which, you know, Rich Rod always loved. Michael Hawkins is a real deal. He's got 300 yards rushing so far, 6 touchdowns. I just think that, you know, they've been kind of under the radar with everything else going on in college football early in the season. They're going back home. I think they'd be all fired up. People are saying, well, which Oklahoma State team's going to show up? Is it the one at home that beat Oregon, or is it the one at Tulsa? And I kind of sided with, well, Tulsa was on the road. This is on the road. So I'm looking for the Oklahoma State Tulsa team.
2: All right. We talked about Illinois being a big dog on your card. And this is Doug Fleming with us, reigning Westgate Super Contest College Contest champion out of Lansing, Michigan. How about Missouri State plus 34 at SMU?
18: So this one goes to your boy, Wes Reynolds, here.
2: Okay.
18: And Wes is right up this week. This is where my coaching hat comes in. The two coaches were former roommates when they both worked for Gus Malzahn and his staff at Auburn. And I know, and I was talking to one of my coaching friends about being on the show tonight, and I said, you know, if I was the better guy, I would never do you like that. And he said, you know, I wouldn't do you like that either. So I'm kind of betting on, you know, Rhett Lashley taking a little the foot off the pedal at the end of the game and making sure that he doesn't really pound on his former roommate here in Casey Woods at Missouri State. So that's kind of one of my coaching bets of the week.
2: All right, Missouri State catching 34, Illinois catching 27, a couple of big dogs on your card. How about a big favorite here? And you're going to go with Kentucky off the big win at Texas A&M. Wildcats laying 20.5 to South Alabama.
18: Yeah, I mean, Kentucky, honestly, Kentucky, I'm glad they didn't because I was on Alabama. But Kentucky gave Alabama everything they wanted for half a game and then kind of fell apart at home a couple of weeks ago. But then they turn around and they go down to Texas A&M and, you know, have a good win. And to me, that's just, you know, everybody would say this is kind of a trap game for Kentucky before they go back into the SEC. But I think the ability to get your team back up after you got pounded in the second half like they did by Alabama and then go to Texas A&M and win that game just tells me that that's good coach. And Coach Stein did a heck of a job getting his guys up. I think the same coach is going to make sure that they don't forget that they've got to come to play again this week. And they're just a much better team. You know, Jason Patterson's averaging over 6.5 yards a game. South Alabama gives up 7 yards rushing per attempt. I just see them ground and pound these guys. Plus, they, you know, they throw the ball pretty well. Minchie's averaging over 233 yards. The big thing is he's averaging 14 yards per completion. So I think there's some big plays in here to get the score up a little bit and create the separation that I need for the 20-point spread.
2: Kentucky minus 20.5. Doug Fleming, reigning Westgate Super Contest college champ, and currently in second place at the Westgate, and fifth in this contest, 8-5-1 with 2-0 best bet record. I was curious if Nebraska, Michigan State, or Iowa, Michigan would be on your card, and it's not. The final play for you is going to be Utah State minus -3 versus Troy.
18: Well, one of my friends always tells me never bet on a team that starts with M. So we try to avoid the local teams because of emotion, and you don't want to ever gamble with your emotions. But Utah State at Troy, this is back-to-back road trips for Troy. They were just in Missouri last week, got beat up a little bit, played tough, but I just know physically that's tough. And then they got to turn around, go all the way out to the West Coast. Utah State, I think, is undervalued right now just because of, you know, that loss early in the season. So I think a lot of this has to be Utah State coming back home, a little undervalued here. And I think they take care of Troy, who's going to be a little road worry.
2: Dard Fleming, you can see his card right there on the screen, 8-5-1, 2-0 on Best Bets. Follow him at TheDugger22 out of Lansing, Michigan. Doug, appreciate the time. Great to see you tonight.
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1: 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We had a great first hour tonight with Derek Stevens, Jack Lindenberg, and Doug Fleming. We're going to kick off hour two tonight with the reigning Circa Million champ, Chris Coyne, out of Brooklyn, New York. On the Progressive guest line tonight, Chris joins us at CoinHop and Wall Street salesman from Brooklyn. You're back home. You just made a trip through the Midwest. I know that you made stops in Kansas and Chicago, but you're back home tonight.
2: That's right. I wanted to wear the blue jacket, but my wife told me I shouldn't because it's a new year and I got to focus on getting another one. So it's sitting behind me, though, in case I want to throw it on at the end.
1: I like that. Your wife's not going to let you rest on your laurels, and you got to defend your championship. You're not going to show off the blue jacket tonight. Circa Million champ with a 60-29-1 ATS record. And, Chris, what type of start are you off to here? And as you tried to successfully defend that title, I believe you went 5-0 last week, right?
2: I went 5-0 last week, but I started off 0-3. And I got to say, someone fat-fingered the name entry on there. So I'm technically Kanye Hop on this year's card. So I think that had to, you know, a little Super Bowl slump, plus the, you know, the vibes were off with the name change. So I went 0-3, but I rattled off 7 in a row since, and then went 6-1 with the best bet in this contest last Friday.
1: So. Is that a joke, or are you serious about that? It's not Coin Hop, it's Kanye Hop?
2: Yeah, someone fat-fingered, and now I'm not going to touch it. I don't want to play with the bad juju. We're going to leave it as Kanye Hop, and maybe there'll be a new winner then.
1: All right, we're going to talk about your basketball background in a moment, but I want to get to your plays here and start with your best bet, because this game is in Rio de Janeiro. Do you remember the movie Blame It on Rio from the 1980s? The Cowboys and Ravens are going to Rio. First NFL's first time stopping there. It's been in Sao Paulo a couple of times. A lot of questions about the quality of the field. Derek Stevens said a lot of over money coming in.